0: He's the thing.
1: He's the what?
0: Hey, don't tell me you ain't heard of the thing. Hey, local, this girl don't know about the thing. They know what it is. Well, I gotta go, kids. Hey, Robert, how about you and the missus and me and Alice stepping out tonight after the show?
2: Oh, sure, Phil. By the way, how is Alice?
0: Just left her a couple of minutes ago. She was in the pink.
2: Well, have her slip into some clothes and we'll go out.
0: Robert, gee, I wish I'd have said that. I could use that on my show today.
2: You will.
0: Well,

0: It's not that thing, it's the thing. It's a piece of music that can only be written by a guy who can't read music.
1: Meredith, have you heard of this thing, the thing?
2: Oh, sure. It's one of those tunes that don't make any sense. You have to have them every once in a while. Like, I remember back in Mason City, Iowa.
1: Oh, dear. Meredith, we're not going on tour through that one-night stand again.
2: Oh, I was just talking about things like the thing, like we used to have. You remember Yes, We Have No Bananas?
1: That was before my time, darling.
0: Your time was before bananas.
2: No, everybody used to sing that song. I knew it so well that I could sing it backwards.
1: Yeah, that should be very interesting.
2: Oh, it is. It goes, today bananas, no have we. Bananas, no have we. Yes.
1: And that's the thing.
2: Oh, no, the thing came later. First we had this.

0: But what about the thing?
1: Well, we got that, too. Here, be my guest, Miss Bankhead. Here's a copy of the music. Just read that lyric.
0: While I was walking down the beach, one bright and sunny day, I saw a great big wooden box floating in the bay. I pulled it in and opened it up, and much to my surprise, I discovered her right before my eyes.
2: Oh, I discovered her.

0: Here.
1: Hello, Tallulah.
0: Louie, how are you? Oh, I want you to meet Bob Hope.
1: Oh, I know this cat, man. He's gone.
2: You said it, Louis. I've been gone for about 8 pages now. Tell me, L.A., you playing that trumpet around L.A.?
1: No, B.H., I've been up in La Lily V.
2: Oh, Las Vegas, huh?
1: Yeah, man.
2: Well, how'd you make up there at L.V., L.A.?
1: Okay. Where'd you up there, B.H.? How'd you make out?
3: P.U.
1: What happened, B.H.?
2: The roulette wheel. I went for a G. You see L.A.?
1: Oh, yeah.
0: Are you gentlemen making your initial appearance on radio? Louis, I was hoping you'd mention that article I wrote about you for Flair magazine. You see it?
1: Oh, I did, Tallulah, and I thought it was very...
0: Louis, you went over that word 100 times. Yeah. I told you it was erudite.
1: Yeah, oh, I think that's the word.
0: Thanks, Louis. It's sweet of you to say that, Bob. Did you read the article I wrote on Louis Armstrong?
2: Yes, and I thought it was Erwick.
1: Yeah, that's the word.
0: You're just joking, I know. Oh, Louis, you are my favorite musician.
1: Thank you, Tallulah.
0: And Bob, you're my favorite comedian.
2: Thanks, Tallulah.
0: Well... hasn't one of you gallant gentlemen anything to add?
2: Oh, sure. May I return the compliment to Lou and say that Louis is my favorite musician.
1: And thanks, Bob, and you're my favorite comedian.
0: Boys, shall we go around once more?
2: Oh, sure. Tallulah, I'm your favorite comedian.
1: And I'm your favorite musician.
2: This is fun. Let's play it again. Huh? This time for money.
0: If anybody's going to play anything, Louis is going to play his fabulous trumpet. How about it, Louis?
1: That's what I came here for.
0: Ladies and gentlemen, a real treat. Louis Armstrong with Meredith Wilson's orchestra in Fillmore's brilliant arrangement of a song I know you all want to hear, Ain't Misbehavin'.
1: No one to talk with, all by myself. No one to walk with, I might be on the shelf. Misbehaving, save my life. Oh, baby, the those bonds I need. Now for certain, the one I love. To regretting you that I'm thinking of. Misbehaving, oh, baby. What does Bubba do that net? Like Jack Horner. In a corner, don't go nowhere.

0: Does that answer your question, Miss Bankhead?
1: Well, darling, I can't say very much for the melody, but I must admit the lyric was quite dull.
2: You know what I like, Meredith? That hot horn in your band. He plays a lot of trumpet.
1: Why, that's Louis Armstrong. Louis, darling, what are you doing in the opera? Come over.

0: That was the great ever, Satchmo. Louis, you know what my ambition is? I want somebody to make a recording with you. Someday. Read it wrong.
1: All right, all right.
0: Press on, darling.
1: Well,
0: I want someday to make a recording with you, Louis.
1: Well, what have you got against me, Tulu?
0: Now, just a minute, Armstrong. I sing, you know.
1: Oh, yeah, I heard about you singing.
0: Oh, you heard about it really well? Mm-hmm.
1: I was standing on Broadway, and a man came up and gave me your regards.
2: Must have been one of those Herald Squares. Look, Tulu. If you want to come on my program and sing, this might be a good time to show what you can do. Louis, how about it? Should you improvise a little something for Tousletop?
1: Anything you like.
2: Okay, baby, let's hear something. If you're going to audition, let's do it now. I don't want you to louse up my show.
0: Me audition?
2: Me, Cleveland Indian.
0: Besides, darling, I'm not prepared.
2: Oh, you didn't bring your voice with you, huh? So much the better. Come on, I'll help you out.
0: Oh, no, Bob, no.
2: Oh, come on, let's make her sing. How about it, folks? Well, if nobody wants to listen to her, I...
0: Now, just a censored minute, Hope. If they want to hear me sing, I'll sing. And we'll leave it to the audience whether I sing on your show or not.
2: Okay, anyone else? Last chance, sedatives, sleeping pills, revolvers. Yes, ma'am, we have earplugs. No, madam, only two to a customer. What do you mean you need three?
0: Louis, you'll need a couple of those earplugs.
1: Better lay a couple of those earplugs on me, too, Daddy.
0: Well, I'm certainly not going to listen to this by myself. Give me a couple, too.
2: Okay, Louis, let's hear it. I'll start you off, Tulu.
0: This is a lot of fun, darling, but I have to ring my chimes. This is NBC, the National Broadcasting Company.
2: My melancholy, babe. And we're off the air. Yes, well, let's go.

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Bing Crosby and Bob Hope, and by the makers of Anacin for fast relief from pain of headache, neuritis, and neuralgia. The big stars on this program are Louis Armstrong, Bob Hope, Deborah Carr, Frankie Lane, Jerry Lewis, Dean Martin, Dorothy McGuire, Meredith Wilson and his Big Show Orchestra and Chorus, and every week your hostess, the glamorous, unpredictable Tallulah Bankhead.

0: Yes, darlings, this is Tallulah broadcasting from Hollywood, Bankhead. Telling you that if you don't listen to the big show, you're a big schmo. Or if you're in a stew and you don't know what to do, listen to Tallulah. And you'll never be blue. So new.
1: Well, Tallulah Bankhead, girl Burl.
0: Well, Bob Hope.
1: Thank you, Tallulah. I'm happy to be here with you on your second Hollywood version of the big show.
0: Oh, it's nice having you, darling. Nice to catch you on the ground for a change.
1: Yes. I have been traveling a lot lately, but I've got to stop it. I have so many labels on my trunks, the laundry won't take them anymore.
0: And, Bob, darling, I know the sacrifice you're making, giving up the Los Angeles Rams-Chicago Bears championship game at the Coliseum.
1: And you're not kidding, but that's all right. I've got to keep working. After all, I'm a comedian. I have a government to support. But it's nice being here with you, Tallulah, during Yuletide season. Of course, whenever I think of Christmas, I think of my old folks back home. Take it, Iowa. You know, Christmas season brings out the sentiment in a body. Yes, sir. I'm the kind of guy who does a lot of traveling, but I'm like anybody else. No matter where you go, you never get very far away from that old hometown. And I was reared in Cleveland. I can remember way back to the time I was a baby. I was born in a poor family. My mother couldn't even afford talcum powder. She used to turn my little body over and sprinkle it with Dutch cleanser. Till I was 10 months old, I didn't know whether I was a boy or a kitchen sink. That's why at Christmas time, I like to go back to Cleveland to see my folks. And they're always happy to see me. Of course, they're just as happy getting it by mail, but I always feel sentimental about my hometown. With all the friendly faces, the familiar buildings, Main Street, Elm Street lying parallel to it, and my Uncle Louie lying parallel to both. People said he was a drunkard, but he wasn't. He only drank a little bit to steady himself. Sometimes he got so steady he couldn't move. My family were very poor, and we lived in a little shack, just two rooms and a path. But even though... but... couldn't hear it, huh? But even though... But even though we were poverty-stricken, I was even sophisticated as a baby. I was so high class, I wouldn't suck my thumb till they put it in a cigarette holder. But my mother was one of those dear hearts and gentle people. She tried to raise us right, even though we were broke. She couldn't buy us underwear, but she did the best she could. She lined us all up and painted buttons on our stomachs. She couldn't even afford to buy me a haircut. My hair was so long, till I was 19 years old, I thought I was a St. Bernard. I found out I wasn't just in time. I was going steady with an Airedale. But what a picture comes to mind when I think of the old hometown. Old Pappy Walker sitting in front of the general store, carving a sailboat in a bottle. I wonder if he ever got out of the bottle when the sailboat was finished. And then there was Miss Drainafor, my old teacher. I can still see her sitting in the classroom, an old lady just knitting. She was knitting an old man. On a vacation, Miss Drainafor used to go to the big city and burn the candle at both ends. For weeks after, she couldn't put on a hat or sit down. And when I think of the Yuletide season, I always think of my parents. My father was a great man and a big practical joker, too. So was my mother. They finally played a trick on each other. Me. You know, I started the first quiz show in Cleveland. When I was born, my father took one look at me and asked the doctor, "What is it?" Doctor answered, "Well, I missed that one. Can I stand by for the jackpot?" Father was betting on a boy and mother was betting on a girl. But the doctor won. He had me across the board. But we were a proud family, people of the soil. We'd been farmers for generations, and everything we did was connected with the soil. In fact, we were the dirtiest family in the state. But it was a happy family. My father worshipped my mother. He got her everything. He wasn't wealthy. He was a shoplifter. When he walked out of a department store, the whole left side of the building sagged. Like all families, we were hit by the Depression. My father was hurt in the crash of 29. The runway at Minsky's collapsed on his head. Well, before I knew it, it was time for me to go to school. I was enrolled in a finishing school for backward children. And I did very well. I started in the eighth grade, and in no time at all, I was back in kindergarten. It was in the third grade that I first fell in love. I know it sounds kind of silly to be in love with in third grade, but don't forget, I was 38 years old. And I'll never forget the first time I kissed my little girlfriend. She was wearing braces, and I was wearing braces. And when we kissed, our braces locked. After that, we went everywhere together. Then came graduation time, with all the kids in their caps and gowns. I caused quite a sensation. My gown was strapless. I did very well in sports at school. I had a typical athlete's physique. Big chest, hard stomach. But that's all behind me now. But I used to play football when I was in school. It was part of the cure. And all of the fans around Cleveland knew my name. It was painted on my bucket. I had a very peculiar nickname. They called me Neckline Hope. I was always plunging down the middle, but never really showed anything. My first year, I was disqualified from playing football for a scholastic reason. Stupidity. I thought the big nine were my toes. It was right about then that I met her. Yes, her. I never did find out what her name was. She was a vision of loveliness. She had long blonde hair and luscious red lips, which she wore in a bun on the top of her head. But the best part about her was that she was tattooed. That made it nice for me because I couldn't afford a television set. We almost broke up. I'd seen the picture before. We were very much in love. She called me baby and I called her my little pussycat. I called her pussycat because I thought she'd take the hint and shave off her whiskers. Finally came the day of our wedding. She was a sentimental girl, so she got married in her grandmother's dress. She looked lovely, but her poor grandmother almost froze to death. It was a lovely ceremony, except for the kiss. My nose created a suction, and we had to be separated with a razor blade. Yes, we were married. And tomorrow marks our 25th anniversary. It'll be 25 years since we've talked to each other.

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1: And now, darlings, the two young Paramount stars who have taken the country by storm, the only comedy act in show business that can possibly follow Bob Hope, Dean Martin, and Jerry Lewis.
2: Okay, thank you very much. That's very sweet. It's a Lula Bunkus. We're very happy. Very happy to be here. You've been on for over a half hour already. Wash up, get your money, and get out of here. Leave your social security number. We'll take over now. Here we are on the big show. You know this is the day.
3: Hey.
2: And I would never...
3: Hey, Jerry, crazy? What's wrong with you? You got to conduct yourself like a gentleman on the big show. Now, don't louse me up here like you do everywhere else. Aren't you happy to be on the big show?
2: Ask me no questions. I'll tell you no lies. I don't like her.
3: You don't like Miss Bankhead?
4: Young man.
2: Dean, she's going to hit me.
3: Ah, come on, Jerry. Now, come on. Let's settle down.
2: All righty, Dean. We'll have a cup.
3: All righty, Dean.
2: Because you said, let's settle down. We'll have a cottage small by a waterfall with roses rambling round the door and the patter of little feet across the floor.
3: Yeah, mice.
2: No, but Dean, I don't like it here. Come on, let's go back to the marble tournament. I'll treat. I got two Aggies.
3: No, Jerry, you don't understand. Miss Bankhead was complimenting us by saying we were the only act who could follow Bob Hope.
2: Us she compliments. Everyone else she insults. I told you she don't like us.
4: Ah, oh, but Jerry, darling.
2: I did not come here not to be insulted.
4: Well, Jerry, if you won't listen to reason, I'm going to call on your partner, Dean Martin, to sing.
3: Well, I'd be glad to, Miss Bankhead.
4: Ladies and gentlemen, Dean Martin will sing.
2: Dean, she's going to introduce you for all these years. For all. Oh.
5: My tongue got in the way of my eye tooth. I couldn't see what I was saying.
3: Yeah.
2: She's going to introduce you. For all these years, we have been partners, and now you are going to let her introduce you. What are you doing to me?
3: Miss Bankhead, would you mind if Mr. Lewis introduced me awfully?
4: As I'm sure only he can. All right, Mr. Lewis, we'll introduce the song. What are you going to sing, Dean?
3: Lovey on Rose.
4: You may introduce him, Jerry.
2: Thank you. Mr. Martin, I want to introduce Lovey and Rose. Lovey and Rose is my partner, Mr. Martin. But this is a very beautiful Lovey and Rose arranged and conducted. I should say conducted by Meredith Wilson. This is arranged by our own wonderful conductor, Mr. Dick Stabile. Dean Martin sings Lovey and Rose, and this is swell.

0: darling. Your darling, darling. Darling, darling, darling. Dean, come here. Is she for real? From this she makes a living.
1: Now, Jerry, don't tell me you've never heard of Tallulah Bankhead. Jerry, I'm speaking to you. Why don't you answer me?
0: You told me not to tell you I never heard of Tallulah Bankhead. I made a boo-boo.
1: Look, Jerry, you made a double boo-boo. Tallulah Bankhead is a great stage actress. Surely you saw her in Private Lives.
0: I don't butt into other people's business.
1: No, Jerry, it was a stage show. Didn't you see it?
0: I don't remember. What was the picture playing with it?
1: There was no picture playing with it, just a stage show. She's been in a lot of stage shows. She played in Rain.
0: That's how she got so hoarse?
1: Ah, come on now, Jerry. Haven't you heard of Tallulah Bankhead and the Little Foxes?
0: Oh, she's an animal trainer.
1: No, no. Tallulah Bankhead in Skin of Our Teeth.
0: Skin of Our Teeth?
2: Oh, come now, Basil. This has gone far enough. Far enough to you hear. Do you hear me? Do you hear me? I said far enough to you hear.
0: Dean, are you listening?
1: Jerry, you don't seem to get the idea. Now, I remember taking you to a play once. I even remember you stopped into the lobby and you got yourself a glass of orangeade.
0: Oh, yeah. I remember the orangeade, and the girl with a flashlight told us we could sit down on the seats and be comfortable while we were drinking the orangeade. And a fella came out and sang something about an enchanted evening, and a girl washed her hair, and a bunch of sales were running after some dames, and a girl was saying, happy talky, talky, happy talk. What you have to go through just to drink a lousy glass of orangeade.
1: That's the place, Jerry.
0: I went back there, you know. There was such a crowd waiting, I couldn't get in. I guess everybody found out they have the best orangeade in town.
1: Now you got it. That's it. Tallulah Bankhead in the theater.
0: Oh, now I know. She's the one who makes the orangeade. From this, she makes a living.
1: Ah, Jerry, stop being so stupid.
0: So how will you make a living?
1: You know, this is tougher than I thought it was going to be.
0: Please be patient with me, Dean. I've got a terrible headache.
1: Where do you keep it?
0: Ha, ha, ha, ha. That's very funny. You see, I said I got a terrible headache, and he says, where do you keep it? He's making out like I haven't got a head.
2: Joke over.
1: You don't have to explain my joke.
0: So, Dean, what are friends for?
1: All right, come on, let's get back to the theater.
0: I'm not thirsty.
3: Well, boys, boys, how's it going?
0: Dean, she's back again. Don't let her hit me.
1: Well, why don't you stop? She won't hurt you.
0: Could I feed her?
1: She's very friendly.
0: Could I scratch her behind the ear?
3: Dean, tell me, is he for real?
1: I often wonder.
0: I want to apologize, Miss Bankhead. I shouldn't have been so fresh. Dean told me all about your sickness. Does it hurt much?
3: Does what hurt much?
0: The skin of your teeth.
3: Why, you little half-sized, half-idiot, half-imbecile...
0: Dean, she did it. She likes us. We're in. She insulted us.
1: She didn't insult me.
0: Dean, don't worry. She said half. We're partners. You get half of everything I get.
3: Say, Bob Hope, what's all this I hear about giving Crosby for Christmas?
4: Well, Bing's Papa Santa Claus this year, you know, in a Chesterfield Christmas carton.
5: Bob, it's a very nice gift. I've already bought several. 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
4: Well, I was supposed to be Jimmy, but old Sag has gotten so fleshy there just wasn't room. 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
1: Tallulah.
3: Yes, Dean, what is it, darling?
1: My partner Jerry and I were thinking...
3: Oh, that's very funny. Let's get on with the rest of the show.
0: Wait a minute, missus. He didn't tell you yet. So what are you laughing for? Dean Martin has something to tell you, and he is my friend, and I would gladly die for him. Would I not, Dean Martin, die for you?
1: Sure he would. Go ahead, Jerry. Show her. Drop dead.
0: I can't die today. I don't feel so good.
3: Darling, stop being morbid. What were you going to say, Dean?
1: I speak. We would like to meet... We would like to meet Mr. Bob Hope in person and make a deal with him. Do you think he'll sell us some jokes or maybe trade us some jokes?
3: Well, why don't you talk to Bob about it? Come on, Bob, darling. Here, the boys want to do some business with you. You know, Mr. Martin.
4: Oh, sure. Hi, Tony.
3: And Mr. Lewis. And Mr. Lewis.
4: Hi, Joe.
6: Hi, Mort.
0: Time out. Conference. Dean, you think he really doesn't know us, or is he making a joke?
1: He's making a joke.
7: Darling.
1: Mr. Hope, we'd like to consummate a little deal with you. Would you sell us some jokes, or maybe you'd be interested in trading a few jokes?
4: Well, I don't get you.
0: Well, I'll give you for instance. I'll give you a brand new joke I made up today out of a magazine. For one of your old jokes.
4: Well, what's the joke?
0: A joke. You say to somebody, I went to see Albert Einstein. And somebody says, how did you find him? And you say, I pushed back his hair and there he was. Now you give me one of your old jokes.
4: No deal.
1: Now, wait a minute, Mr. Hope. Don't pass that joke up. You know, there are two other jokes you can make out of it. Now, like, how did you find your steak? Oh, I pushed back the potatoes and there it was. Or, how did you find the West? Pushed back the Indians and there it was.
4: If anybody asks me how I found Martin Lewis, I'll say pretty dull.
1: All right, Mr. Hope. I'll make the supreme sacrifice. I got a brand new Groucho Marx joke.
4: Really? Brand new?
1: You bet your life.
4: Okay, I'll trade you even a... Somebody fall down? What was that? Brand new? I bet your life. That's what happened. Well, anyway, okay. Somebody's wearing a neon nose here. I don't know. Say, okay, I'll trade you even up for a brand new Phil Harris.
1: All right, that's a deal. Let's see it.
4: Oh, no, sight unseen.
1: Okay, here you are. I got it written down here.
4: Okay, and here's yours.
0: Wait a minute, fellas. You're playing without me? Who blew up the ball? So I want to trade, too. I got a brand new Fred Allen. I'll trade you for that Phil Harris.
1: That's a trade, kid. Here you are.
0: And here are you.
4: Now, let me see what this says.
1: Yeah, let's read them.
8: How did you find Albert Einstein? I pushed back his hair and
4: there he was.
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3: 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Oh, and yes, don't think I'm forgetting another star on our show, Frankie Lane. It's just that I have a little funny way of my own to introduce them. Hey, joke. Tallulah, how will you find Deborah Carr? Dr. McGuire and Frankie Lane. And I say, I'll just push back my chimes and there they'll be. This is NBC, the National Broadcasting Company. Well, darlings, I suppose you've noticed something unusual about our big show today. So far, there have been no women, a present company excepted, of course. But we are just about ready to make up for it. What with Deborah Carr and Arthur McGuire on our show. Oh, what am I doing? There's still another man whom I haven't presented, and what a man.
4: They know I'm here, Tallulah. I've already been on.
3: Oh, not you, Bob. I'm talking about Frankie Lane.
4: Well, what's so special about him? Let's skip Lane and get to the girls.
0: Hey, Dean, look who's sitting there. Two big movie actresses.
1: Well, don't get excited, Jerry. So are we.
0: We're movie actresses.
4: Are you through, crew? Say, don't crowd, fellas. There's enough here for everybody.
3: Thank you, darling.
4: And one left over for somebody.
0: Two girls and three boys. It don't come out even, so I'll choose first.
1: No, no, you hold it, Jerry. I'll take Deborah Carr.
0: Now, it's one girl and two boys. Eeny, meeny, miny, Meyer. I will choose Dorothy McGuire. Okay, Dorothy? Dean, I don't think she likes me.
1: Ah, don't be silly, Jerry. Of course she does. I think you're a handsome, intelligent, attractive young man. I think you're real nice.
0: So if you like me, you take me out.
1: I'll tell you what, Germ. You and I'll take Deborah.
4: Oh, yummy. I'll take Dorothy McGuire. Okay, fellas, we're all set to take the girls out after the show. Pass the sen-sen.
3: Now, just wait a minute. I've been standing here listening to this juvenile Casanovian drivel with ill-concealed contempt. Using this show to divide up two lovely ladies is as disgusting a display of ill manners and bad taste as I have ever seen.
9: Hello, Miss Bankhead.
3: Ah, Frankie Lane, darling. You're just in time, Frankie. You're just in time. Three of us couples are going out after the show.
9: Okay, I'll take Dorothy McGuire.
3: As she's spoken for, darling.
9: So, okay, I'll take Deborah Carr.
3: Sorry, someone's taking her. Well...
9: Well, I could call my wife. Maybe she'll want to go.
3: Isn't he, Louise? Well, what about me?
9: Well, if my wife can go, we'll need a babysitter.
3: What? Sing your song, Lane.
9: Okay, I'm going to live till I die. Meredith, if you please.

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1: Ladies and gentlemen, we welcome to the big show the Actors' Company of Hollywood, which is composed of some of the outstanding creative artists in Hollywood who have brought the living American theater to the West Coast. Tonight, the Actors' Company has graciously invited me to appear with them in a radio adaptation of Clare Booth Luce's Broadway play, The Women. The scene is in the living room of Mary Haynes on Park Avenue, the time, afternoon, the occasion, Canasta. Dorothy McGuire appears as Peggy, Deborah Carr as Mary, and I play Sylvia. Ladies and gentlemen, the Actors' Company.

0: Excuse me, Sylvia. I think I'd better join the others. I haven't seen Mary's children yet. They're just back from the park.
1: Wait, Peggy. I've got something to tell you. I'll burst if I have to wait.
0: Oh, I knew you had something. I'm not sure you should tell me, Sylvia.
1: Now, don't be stupid, Peggy. Stephen Haynes is two-timing Mary. He's playing around. He's got a girl.
0: Oh, I don't believe it. Is it true?
1: Wait till you hear. Now, you know I go to Michael's for my hair. You ought to go, pet. I despise whatever does yours. Well, that's the most wonderful new manicurist there. Aren't my nails divine? Look, dear, a jungle red.
0: Go on, Sylvia. What are you trying to say?
1: Well, now, this manicurist is marvelous. I was doing my nails, and I was looking through Vogue. You know, the one with Mary in the Beaux-Arts ball costume.
0: Oh, yes, she wore a white powdered wig, and she looked lovely.
1: Yes. Well, now, this manicurist, Mrs. Fowler, she said, is that the Mrs. Haynes who is so awfully rich?
0: And what difference does it make to her?
1: Oh, I forget what she said next. You know how these creatures are. Babble, babble, babble, babble, babble, babble. Never let it for a moment. When suddenly she said, I know Mr. Haynes' girlfriend.
0: Oh, how could you listen to her?
1: Listen to her, my dear. How do you suppose I felt? I couldn't very well shut her up. I mean, I had to find out who the other woman was.
0: Does Mary know about this?
1: No, but she's bound to find out. If a woman's got any instinct, she feels when her husband is off the reservation. I know I would, but not Mary. If only there was some way to warn her.
0: Sylvia, you're not going to tell her.
1: Why, certainly not, my dear. But I'd die before I'd be the one to hurt her like that.
0: Couldn't someone shut that manicurist up?
1: A good story like that? A lot these girls care whose lives they ruin.
0: Dirty, isn't it?
1: Foul! My dear, the whole thing's disgustingly unfair to Mary. I feel her like a disloyal skunk. Well, just knowing about it. You know, I worship Mary. She's my dearest friend in the world.
0: Heaven, help her.
1: Shh. Shut up, Peggy. Here she is. Shut up.
2: I'm so sorry to have kept you. I was talking to Stephen. Where are the others?
0: They're in with the children, Mary.
1: Well, darling, how is Stephen, the old dear? And did you give him my love?
2: I did, Sylvia. Stephen's not so well.
1: Oh. What's the trouble?
2: Nervous indigestion. That's why I have a plain cook now.
1: Oh, there's nothing worrying, Stephen.
2: Oh, no. He's just been working late. He's not coming home again tonight.
1: Oh, are you sure it's work, darling? You're not a beautiful blonde.
2: Oh, Sylvia.
1: Well, Stephen's a very attractive man.
2: Isn't he? I can't imagine why he hasn't deserted me for some glamorous creature long ago.
0: Oh, Mary, you do sound smug.
2: Oh, let me be, Peggy. How can you be too sure of what you believe in most?
1: I wouldn't be sure of anyone if we were able to get up and totter across a room. I always tell my spouse, if you ever manage to make a fool of me, I'll deserve what I get.
0: You certainly will.
1: Oh, Mary, have you seen my new nail color? How do you like that?
0: It's attractive, Sylvia.
1: Oh, you can't imagine how it stays on. I get it at Michael's. You ought to go, Mary.
0: Sylvia.
1: Oh, a wonderful new manicurist. Olga's her name. She's marvelous.
0: Let's play canasta.
1: Now, look, Mary, they call it jungle red.
0: Looks as if you'd been tearing at somebody's throat.
1: Well, that does it, Peggy. I'll never tell you another thing.
0: That will be just fine.
2: Now, girls, I really do like Sylvia's polish. It's new and smart. Michael's, Olga, jungle red. I remember that. Shall we cut for deal, Sylvia, you and I? I feel lucky today.
1: Do you, darling? Well, you know what they say, lucky in cards.
2: Michael's, Olga, jungle red. Yes, I went to Michael's, and I had my nails done by Olga. And I had my world destroyed, too. I found out what my friends already knew. Stephen had another woman, Crystal Allen. The place they send wives with shattered worlds is called Reno. It wasn't long before we were there. Oh, yes, Peggy and Sylvia had to go, too. Divorce seemed to be catching.
0: Well, Sylvia,
1: what are you doing in Reno, Peggy?
0: I couldn't resist the slot machines.
1: I can imagine. Well, relax, darling. You'll get a better break from those one-armed bandits than you got from dear husband John.
0: And I suppose you came here for the rodeo?
1: Don't be crude, dear. What if he does look a little bent when he's not on his horse? He's the best I could find in this town. At least I'm not going to sit around and mope like Mary.
0: Now, don't start anything, Sylvia. This is Mary's last night. She gets a decree tomorrow. I'm praying she'll get a call from New York tonight.
1: You mean Mary would take Stephen back?
0: Well, why not? Why not? You think I wouldn't take John back? That is, if we hadn't feuded so terribly over money.
1: Oh, stop sniveling. You and Mary have no pride. I'd roast on a spit before I'd take Howard Fowler back. Kicking me out like that after all I sacrificed.
0: You did? What did you do?
1: I gave him my youth. But I got paid plenty. The skunk.
0: Oh, Sylvia, why do you hate Mary so?
1: I don't hate her. It's just that she was always so smug about her husband and her happiness. Now she's down like all the rest of us.
3: Yes, Sylvia. I'm down now. We're all in the soup together. By the way, here's a letter that came for you.
1: Oh, thanks. I haven't heard from Stephen, I suppose.
3: No. It's too late for that, I'm afraid.
1: Oh, well, sweetheart, he's hardly worth a broken heart.
3: The less you have to say about me and Stephen, the better I like it.
1: Well, I'm only trying to cheer you up. That's more than you do for me.
3: I'm doing enough just being pleasant to you.
1: Ah, you have got the gist of it.
0: Now, you let Mary alone. We're all in the same fix.
1: Oh, I'm just trying to make her see that life isn't over just because Stephen let her down.
3: I'm glad you've adjusted to the inevitable, Sylvia.
1: What do you mean by that crack, darling?
0: She means what we read in the New York papers this morning. Your husband is marrying Miriam Aaron of the Vanities.
1: Why, you little bitch.
3: Now, Sylvia.
1: Did you know this?
3: Oh, Sylvia, why do you care? You don't love Howard.
1: Oh, Mary, how could you do this to me?
3: I'm terribly sorry, Sylvia.
1: This humiliation, this carefully timed insult. And after all I've done for you.
3: And what have you done for me?
1: I warned you.
3: I'm not exactly grateful for that.
1: No, aren't you? Listen to me, you ball of conceit. You're not the object of pity, you suppose. Plenty of the girls are tickled to death you got what was coming to you. You deserve to lose Stephen, you stupid way you acted. But I always stood up for you like a loyal friend. What thanks do I get? You knew about this woman you stood by gloating while
3: get out of here. Get out.
1: I hate you, I hate you. I hate everybody. I hate everybody. You wait. Someday you'll need a woman friend. Then you'll think of me.
3: Well, that is that.
0: Oh, Mary, what are we doing here? What is happening to us?
3: We're being written off the books, Peggy.
0: But you haven't given up, Mary. Not really. You still think in your heart that Stephen will call. Don't you, Mary? Don't you?
3: No. No, Peggy, it's too late. If he were going to call, he wouldn't have waited until now, the very last minute.
0: We need someone to protect us from all this.
3: A woman's best protection is the right man. And obviously your John isn't the right man, Peggy, and you'll forget all about him in another month.
0: Another month? Oh, no. No, I can't stand it here another moment. Oh, I can't, Mary. I can't.
3: But Peggy, what's the matter with you?
0: I'm going to have a baby. Oh, Mary, what shall I do?
3: Do? Well, there's only one thing to do. New York, operator. Peggy, what's the number?
0: Eldorado 52075.
3: Eldorado 52075.
0: Oh, I can't tell him now. Oh, Mary, I know I was wrong, but it's no use. You just don't know the things he said to me, and I have my pride.
3: Reno's full of women who all have their pride. Hello? Mr. Day, please. Reno calling. Just hold on a moment.
0: Hello, John? Oh, no, no, no, I'm not sick. Oh, John, I'm going to have a baby. Oh, my dear, are you? Oh, dearest, do you? Oh, dearest, so am I. Of course I forgive you. Oh, yes, precious. Yes, lamb, on the very next train. Oh, Johnny, when I get back, things are going to be so different. And, dear, do you mind if I reverse the charges? Well, Mary, I've got to pack. Oh, Mary, I can't bear to leave you here alone. Why don't you do something about Stephen?
3: It's different with me, Peggy. Stephen is marrying another woman. But she doesn't love him. I do. That's the way it is.
0: But, Mary, why don't you fight for him? Your marriage isn't really ended until you end it.
3: Fight? Yes. Why not, Peggy? Why not? Fight the way other women fight. You're right, Peggy. It isn't ended, is it? If your heart doesn't say so, it's not ended.

0: This powder room looks like ladies' night at Madison Square Garden. Here, Peggy, try my lipstick. I can't bear that shade you're using.
1: Thanks, Sylvia. What do you think of the party?
0: Gruesome. I hate this club.
1: You know, Mary is here tonight.
0: Yes, I saw her. First time she's been out in a year. Why, do you suppose?
1: She's here because Stephen is here and his new wife.
0: Well, why should Mary be here because Stephen's here? Don't tell me she's still in that punching.
1: Well, why not? Now, look here, Sylvia. You knew that crystal creature, didn't you?
0: I met her. What makes you think Mary thinks she has a chance?
1: I've got a hunch you could tell her that.
0: Maybe I could.
1: Oh, what do you mean?
0: That Stephen of hers is a Puritan. Bless his little Plymouth Rock soul. My psychoanalyst tells me that men of his generation were brought up to believe that wives who carry keys to other apartments are strictly for burning.
1: What are you talking about?
0: Well, I shouldn't be talking about it at all. But I will tell you this. I visited this crystal a month ago, and while she was bathing, I rummaged around and came across a key. A little gold key.
1: A key to what?
0: To an apartment where the new Mrs. Stephen Haynes still sees an old boyfriend, Jim Winston.
1: Sylvia, you've got to tell Mary.
2: Tell Mary what, girls?
0: Oh, Mary, you're looking ravishing. Is this your first night out since Reno?
2: Yes, darling. I'm a recluse. Stay home and brood.
1: Mary, you've been sitting out there in that club all night with Jim Winston. I've seen how he is.
0: Intoxicated as usual, I'll bet.
2: Yes, Sylvia.
0: Find out anything, darling?
2: Plenty. I think he's the secret in Crystal's life.
0: Aha, so you have been digging. Well, I hope you know what you're talking about, dearie.
2: Yes, I know what I'm talking about, Sylvia. I know all about Crystal and Jim Winston, and Jim Winston is just waiting for me to cue him so that he can tell Stephen everything about his precious new wife.
0: Good girl.
2: Yes, Jim Winston thinks I'm a very much abused gal. His Western chivalry is about to light up like a crepe Suzette.
0: Well, this couldn't be the little Mary who put herself high on the pedestal above all us poor, downtrodden, unfostered females a year ago.
1: Now, Sylvia, you have the proof Mary needs. Give her that key.
2: What key?
0: My darlings, I never become embroiled in divorce actions, other people's. I photograph terribly.
1: Come on, Sylvia. For once in your life, play ball. Give Mary that key.
0: Mary, do you mean you take that floozy's leftovers?
2: I'll take him, thank you. I love him.
0: Why, Mary, haven't you any pride?
2: Pride? That's a luxury a woman in love can't afford.
0: Well, what do you do if I give you the key?
2: If it's what I think it is, I'm going out there right now and let Jim Winston tell Stephen the truth, the whole truth about Mrs. Crystal Haynes. Then I...

0: You will. Well, here, darling, take the key. Incidentally, pet, it's for 807 Gothic Arms, a real flea bag. The elevator boys make excellent witnesses.
1: Make way for a lady who is about to fight for her man and no holds barred.
0: Why, Mary, what a dirty female trick.
1: I had a year to sharpen my claws, darling. How do you like my nails, Sylvia? Jungle red, pet. Good night, ladies.
0: Oh, Deborah, Dorothy, don't go away, darlings. I want to have some girl talk with you in just a moment. Right now, a man named Bing Crosby wants to say something.
2: By the way, Bing, do you happen to catch Bob Hope's program?
3: Oh, Ken, the Bob Hope show is an absolute must in the Crosby household.
2: Good.
3: Every Tuesday night, we all gulp our dinner down, then we dash madly for the radio. We all sit in a semicircle, and we pay strict attention. Hmm? The first one to laugh has to wash the dishes.
2: Make a regular game out of it.
3: Yeah.
2: Oh, then you heard Bob mention the new Chesterfield poster, the one that shows him holding up the new Chesterfield Christmas carton.
3: Oh, indeed I did. I heard him plug my Santa Claus likeness on the carton, too.
2: You know, Bing, you make a very convincing proper Santa Claus.
3: Well, I've had a modicum of practice, shall we say. Anyway, it's a wonderful gift for just about everyone you want to get a gift for.
4: Chesterfield, always wins first place. That milder, mild tobacco never leaves an aftertaste.
5: So open a pack, give them a smell.
4: Then you'll smoke them.
6: This Christmas, give Chesterfield Christmas cartons with Bing as Papa Santa Claus.
7: Hey, Tulu.
0: What's it, Bob?
7: Well, Dean Martin, Jerry Lewis, and I would like to do our version of the women. We call it the fellers.
0: Well, let's hear it.
7: Ladies and gentlemen, the Actors' Company.
8: Sydney.
7: What is it, Marvin?
8: I love your drapes.
7: Thank goodness someone noticed them. I've been wearing them for 3 weeks and my wife never said a word. Before we were married, she noticed everything I wore. You know how we met. I was a car hop at a drive-in.
8: Oh, I remember when you worked there. You sure could fill a pair of tight slacks.
7: And then some. Thank you, Marvin. I remember when you were thin, too. Say, speaking of blubber, have you seen Piggy lately?
8: Shh, not so loud. He's in the next room fixing his face.
7: Fixing his face? How did he manage to do that? It's so hard to get parts these days.
8: Geez, here he comes now. Get a load of that hair, will you?
7: Hair? I thought it was a helmet. Oh, hello. Hello, Piggy. Say, I like your hair.
9: You mean it? You like this color? Jungle red.
7: Oh, yes, it goes so well with your eyes.
8: Oh, that's because he cries so much. No woman is worth it, Piggy. There are other fish in the sea.
9: I don't like fish. I like women.
7: Look, what are you worried about, Pig? After your wife gets a divorce, you'll find somebody else. There are 2 million women in New York.
9: Yeah, but they don't want to get married.
7: How do you know?
9: I asked them.
8: Don't cry, Piggy.
9: I want my wife. I miss my poopsie.
7: So go on home to your poopsie. Go ahead.
9: I can't.
7: Why not?
9: She hits me.
7: Besides, I overheard my caddy telling the masseur that Poopsie is going out with Fred.
10: That's a lie. Fred is going out with Muriel.
8: But what about Velma?
9: Velma broke off with Fred when she saw him with Isabel.
7: Isabel. Why, Isabel told Martha that Selma isn't speaking to Miriam since Dolores found that gold key to Maxine's medicine cabinet in Tallulah's slack.

0: You mind repeating the question?
1: I don't carry tail. And I don't know about you guys, but I'm going out and paint the town red. Jungle red, of course. How about it, Marvin? Want to come along with me?
2: Gee, I'd love to, Sidney, but my little 6-year-old niece has come to visit me.
1: Piggy, will you look after Marvin's niece?
0: Me? But your niece is a stranger to me. Marvin, what is your niece? A boy or a girl?
2: Well, a girl.
0: Does she hit? I don't like to be hit by a stranger.
2: Oh, you'll get along fine with her. Come on, Sidney, let's go.
1: Okay, see you later, Piggy.
0: Now I gotta take care of a stranger. Oh, me. Oh, my. Golly gee. Here I sit, all alone. Gee, I said I stood all alone and the telephone rang. Oh, it hurts me. Hello? Oh, Poopsie, am I glad you called. I'm in terrible trouble. You gotta take me back. I didn't want to tell you this before, but now you gotta take me back. You gotta. I'm expecting a little stranger.
3: That was real fun. Well, boys will be boys. And now to the girls. Come on over, Deborah Carr and Dorothy McGuire. Aren't they lovely? Two famous, famous movie actresses. We've all seen and admired many, many times. My very dear friends. Darlings, I keep forgetting which one of you is Deborah Carr.
4: I am. And which one of you is Tallulah Bankhead?
3: Darling, there is only one Tallulah Bankhead.
4: Yes. And isn't her name Betty Davis?
3: Isn't she sweet? Dorothy McGuire, Dotty, how are you, dear? I never think of you without remembering the brilliant Claudia that you were. Aren't you ever coming back to Broadway?
5: Well, I think about it now and then, Tallulah, but my picture work takes all my time. It's not so easy as a theater.
3: Oh, darling, the theater is quite exhausting.
5: Exhausting? 2.5 hours a night from 8:30 to 11? What do you do from 11 till 8:30 the next night?
3: I shake hands with my admirers. Of course. Motion picture work is all right, I suppose. I made one here a few years ago. Lifeboat, dear Dad, if you see it. Well, anyway, when I finish it, I dash right back to my dear old Broadway.
4: Didn't they ever call you back to make a sequel? Son of Lifeboat.
3: Isn't she sweet? Oh, I've had offers, of course.
4: But you were busy shaking hands.
3: Yes, Deborah, darling. Well, it's all right to make a picture now and then, but I can't understand how you can stay away from New York so long. The home of the living theater, you especially, Dorothy. Born to the theater, you might say.
5: Oh, I love California. We all do. The palm trees, the coconut trees, the banana trees.
3: Well, of course, Bongo, if you don't want to leave the Congo. But I prefer Broadway anytime.
4: I don't know why. We have radio here, too, you know.
3: Oh, Deborah, I'm not on radio alone. Besides radio, I take an active interest in the theater. I lecture, make records. I'm spread out all over the place.
4: Yes, dear, but in that dress, it doesn't show at all.
3: What?
5: And besides, Tallulah, we don't only make pictures. We have a theater here, which is very much alive, the Actors Company.
3: Oh, of course you have, and it's cute to dabble in the arts, I suppose. I'd be glad to join your little group if it will help you out.
5: Oh, I'm sorry, Tallulah. It's the Actors Company.
3: That was the unkindest cut of all. Deborah, you know my work in the theater. You remember me on the stage in England.
4: Well, I was a small child at the time.
3: Isn't she sweet? I see, the two of you against me.
5: You began it.
3: The two of you picking on me.
4: You started picking on me.
3: So I'm not a good actress, huh?
4: Now, who was it said which one of you is Deborah Carr?
3: Nathan Hale, what difference does it make?
5: Was it a joke, or are your eyes bad?
3: Arthur, I spent a lifetime in the theater.
4: If you'll admit your eyes are bad, I'll apologize.
3: You stand there and tell me I can't join your actor's company?
4: Was it a joke, or was it your eyes?
3: How the mighty have fallen.
5: Was it your eyes? Look, how many fingers am I holding up?
3: 12, so what? To think that the name of Tallulah Bankhead, a symbol of the living theater, should be destroyed and ground to ashes. This is the unkindest cut of all.
5: Oh, Tallulah, I'm sorry.
4: Oh, dear, Tallulah, please don't take it this way.
5: Of course, you're a great actress. We were only joking.
4: Oh, we apologize, Tallulah. It breaks my heart to see you crying.
3: just company indeed. Well, darling, that's our show for this week. We're off for New York again, where we'll bring you next week, Sunday, Christmas Eve, and what a load of presents we'll distribute. Jimmy Durante, Bert Law, Robert Merrill, Margaret O'Brien, Edith Piaf, Fran Warren, Ed Wynn, and Meredith Wilson, the Big Show Oxford Chorus, and we are dedicating our Christmas Eve show to all our men in uniform all over the world. Until then, darlings, may the good Lord bless and keep you.
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0: Maybe it's just the proverbial lull before the storm, but as we look in at the Nelsons of 1847 Rogers Road, it seems to be a pleasant, easy-going afternoon. David and Ricky are out playing in the backyard, and Harriet's in the kitchen putting away the luncheon dishes.
1: Have you seen the afternoon paper, Harriet?
2: Yes, dear. It's right there on the chair. The boys are reading it. Say, while you're out here, do you suppose you could fix the breakfast nook table? It's practically standing on three legs.
1: Oh, that's right. I did promise to fix that. It's been broken several weeks, hasn't it?
2: I think it's longer than that.
1: How did it get broken?
2: Don't you remember? You stood up on the table when you put the star on top of the Christmas tree.
1: Hand me the hammer out of the door there, will you? I can tighten it up in a minute.
2: Pliers, doctor?
1: No, it's probably just a couple of loose nails. Yeah, slide under here where I can see it.
2: What's the verdict?
1: I don't know. It's kind of hard to see here. It's loose, all right. Hand me the screwdriver, will you?
3: What are you doing, Pop?
1: Just fixing the table leg.
3: Can we help you, Pop?
2: Hand Daddy the screwdriver, Ricky.
1: Now, don't crawl under here, boys. There isn't room enough for the three of us.
3: We can hold it up for you.
1: The telephone, Harriet.
2: Yeah, I'll get it, dear.
4: Guys, this is neat. This is like a little house.
5: Quit shoving, Ricky.
1: David, I can't work under here with you guys Ow! Who's pulling my hair?
4: Nobody, Pop. You got it stuck on the gum.
1: Ricky, I can't see through the back of your head.
5: Hey, look, Ricky, here's the tennis ball we've been looking for.
1: Hey, look out, will you, David? I want to get out of here.
4: Aren't you going to fix it, Pop?
1: I can't right now. I'll have to get some screws at the hardware store. I don't know why you guys had to come pushing in here when I was trying to work.
5: What are you going to do, Pop?
1: I might as well read the paper. Can't fix a table without the screws. Couldn't anyway with you guys messing around.
2: I agree with you, Barbara, if we could get the other members to see it that way.
5: Throw me the ball, Ricky.
1: Boys, your mother's trying to talk on the telephone. Why don't you play outside?
3: Come on, let's go upstairs.
5: You run up the stairs and bounce the ball down.
2: Excuse me, Barbara. Boys, go upstairs. I can't hear a thing.
4: David's making all the noise.
5: Yeah, that's right.
1: All right, fellas. All right, come on, outside.
4: Hello, Barbara.
1: Huh?
4: Let's put off the dough.
1: Where's the sports page? Oh, never mind. Here it is.
2: Hello, Barbara. Hello, Barbara? She must have hung up. What an uproar. You enjoying your sports page, dear?
1: Oh, yes, very much.
2: What's the football lineup?
1: I'm not sure, but I think Notre Dame is playing tennis with Barbara.
6: Hi, Oz.
1: Oh, hello, Barney.
6: How'd the game come out?
1: What game is that?
6: The football game you and the boys were playing in your living room. Sounded swell from out here.
1: Oh, the boys are just cutting up a little bit. You going on a trip or something?
6: Yeah, just overnight. I'm going to take Will up to the cabin.
1: Oh, that's swell.
6: See, come to think of it, Oz, why don't David and Ricky come along with us? We'd love to have them.
1: Gee, that sounds like a great idea, Thorny.
6: I think they'll have a lot of fun. It's a log cabin. Belongs to Catherine's brother. Beautiful spot, right on the bank of Rapid River.
1: Oh, thanks, Thorny. The boys would love to go.
6: How do you know, Oz? You better ask them first.
1: Oh, no. We'd be glad to get... they'd be glad to go, you know, a chance to get them out, for them to get away from the house.
6: We'll take good care of them. They'll be back tomorrow in time for dinner.
1: There's no hurry. I mean, I hope there won't be too much trouble for
6: them. No, I get right in with them and have a good time. Remember when I took them down to the beach and played leapfrog and softball with them?
1: Yeah, that's right. That reminds me. Did you ever return that bottle of liniment?
6: Why, certainly. Return at the opening day of the football season. Get the boys ready, Oz. I'll be by for them in a little while.
1: Okay, Thorny. Gee, thanks a lot. Boys, David, Ricky.
2: Anything wrong, dear?
1: No, I've got some great news for the boys.
4: What is it, Pop?
1: Oh, this is a big surprise. You'll never guess what it is, fellas.
4: Something to eat?
1: No, it's much better than that. Mr. Thornberry and Will have invited you guys to spend the night in a real log cabin up at Rapid River.
2: Oh, it sounds very nice.
1: Aren't you guys paying attention? I said you've been invited to spend...
5: Yeah, I know, Pop, but golly, I'm supposed to play football tomorrow.
1: But you can play football any day.
5: But you don't understand, Pop. I'm quarterback.
4: Besides, I gotta meet Louise in the morning.
5: He's gotta meet Louise, sissy.
4: I am not a sissy.
5: You are, too. I always see you teasing her.
4: That's what I gotta meet her about. We're gonna fight it out.
2: Oh, now, listen, boys. These things aren't so important that you can pass them up to spend a night at a cabin and have a good time with Will and Mr. Thornberry. You like Mr. Thornberry, don't you?
5: Well, sure, he's swell. But he always wants to play leapfrog and softball with us, and he slows up the game.
4: Yes, Bill's got to stay in the next day and rub liniment on him.
1: Now, look, boys, I don't like to force you to go, but believe me, you'll have a wonderful time.
5: What do you do in a log cabin, Pop?
1: What do you do in a log cabin? There are all kinds of things you can do in a log cabin. There's probably a big fireplace and a huge log blazing, and you probably have popcorn and apples. Doesn't that sound good?
5: Yeah, that sounds good.
1: It's real fun. And then when you go to bed, you can probably have a pillow fight, throw the pillows around, jump up and down on the beds, feathers flying all around.
4: Can we do that?
1: Of course.
5: Did you ask Mr. Thornberry?
1: Well, I didn't ask him so many words, but you know how happy and good-natured Mr. Thornberry is.
5: Okay, Pop, we'll go. Okay, Ricky?
4: Sure, we'll go if you want us to, Pop.
1: Well, it's not that I want you to. I just don't want you to miss such a good time. I'll tell you something else. You can use my small suitcase if you want to.
5: Can we, Pop?
4: Hey, that'll we need.
5: Come on, Ricky, let's pack our stuff.
2: What's all the excitement all of a sudden?
4: We're going to use Pop's suitcase.
2: Oh, it's very interesting. So they finally decided to go, huh?
1: Yeah, you know how kids are.
2: Oh, that was nice of Thorny to invite them. I hope they behave themselves.
1: Oh, they will. It'll be sort of pleasant to have the house just to the two of us for a change, won't it?
2: Only one thing worries me. What'll we do for noise?
1: I can crack my knuckles.
2: It'll be kind of nice at that. An evening with just the two of us. Kind of romantic.
1: Yeah. Be a little like when we were first married. Just the two of us.
2: Of course, if we were anybody but Thorny, I'd hesitate about letting the boys go.
1: Oh, sure, but you know Thorny. He's dependable and steady as a rock. They're safe as can be with old Thorny. Where would you like to go tonight?
5: Hey, Mom, where's my Boy Scout comfort?
4: In the box on the top shelf of the closet.
2: Oh, I don't know, dear. Personally, I'd rather stay home. Why don't we do that? I'll cook one of your favorite meals, and we can have dinner by candlelight. Doesn't that sound nice?
1: As a matter of fact, it does. I'll put on some soft Viennese waltz music. We'll face the marriage license to the wall. I'll sit there and leer at you.
2: Can you leer?
1: I don't know. It's been so long. This whole build-up is probably just to get me in the mood, so I'll help you with the dishes.
4: Hey, Mom, where's my Flash Gordon gun?
1: Oh, it's under my bed. I thought I heard burglars last night.
4: Come on, boys. It's Mr. Thornberry.
1: Hurry up, fellas.
4: They'll be right out, Thorny.
7: Okay.
5: We're all ready.
4: Hey, it's my turn to carry the suitcase. You carried it down the stairs.
2: You have your pajamas and your toothbrushes?
5: Sure, we got everything.
7: Let's go. Thanks, please.
1: Well, goodbye, fellas. Have a good time.
5: Bye, Pop.
1: Hey, give your mother a big hug.
2: Goodbye, Davy. Now, be careful.
5: Goodbye, Mom.
2: Goodbye, Ricky.
4: Bye.
2: Well, don't I get a kiss?
4: I'm carrying the suitcase, Mom. Let's just shake hands.
2: Well, goodbye.
4: Bye, Mom.
1: Take it easy now, Thorny.
7: Don't worry,
4: Mom. Hurry up, Ricky.
1: Look at the size of those guys.
2: Boy, it's going to be awful lonesome around here.
1: Don't be silly, dear. They'll only be gone overnight. Bye, boys. All right, wave to them.
4: Goodbye.
2: Well, let's go inside, dear. I think it's going to rain. There's a big drop of water on your cheek.

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Just Ozzie and Harriet alone again for an evening. 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

0: Yes, David and Ricky have gone visiting for the night. Over the Nelson household hangs a strange and unaccustomed atmosphere of peace and quiet. Why, it's so quiet, in fact, I can't tell where Ozzie and Harriet are. There's no one in the living room. Hey, wait a minute. What's that I smell? Oh, what a heavenly and delectable odor. Harriet must be in the kitchen. Uh-oh, there's Ozzie. He smells it, too. He gets up. He follows his nose. It's raised into the air at a 45-degree angle. Alert to that tantalizing scent. Determined to trace it down to its source. He leaves the hall, nose held high and twitching, through the living room, the dining room, into the kitchen.
1: Hello, dear.
0: In a trance, Ozzie walks right past Harriet, over to the stove. He takes the lid off the kettle and...
2: ambrosia. Nectar of the gods. Food fit for a king. What is it?
1: Mulligan stew.
2: Can't spoil my appetite. It smells delicious.
1: No, no, dear. Mulligan stew. Remember the stew I made for you before we were married?
2: Oh, sure. And after we were married. We had it practically every night the first year.
1: Well, vegetables and stew meat were cheap. Besides, it was the only thing I knew how to cook.
2: Oh, what difference did that make? I had Mulligan stew and you.
1: I'll get out of the kitchen. Dinner isn't ready yet.
2: I can remember the first time you made it. I was visiting you and your mother went upstairs and let you have the kitchen.
1: I remember.
2: You cut up the beef.
1: You peeled the potatoes.
2: You sliced the carrots.
1: Oh, they're wonderful memories, aren't they?
2: Oh, Mulligan stew. I was holding your hand when I took my first taste.
1: And then you let go of it and didn't stop eating for 40 minutes.
2: Wait a minute, I have a wonderful idea. Don't go away, stand right there.
1: I have to stand here and stir the stew.
2: You know what I'm going to do? I'm going out and buy you a beautiful orchid.
1: Oh, darling, you shouldn't. But go ahead.
2: You're beautiful standing there. I just want to drink you in.
1: Mm. You're drinking in a little Mulligan stew at the same time, aren't you? They left about an hour ago, Mother. A log cabin. A place called Rapid River. Oh, I'm not worried about them. Not with Mr. Thornberry.
3: Harriet!
1: Oh, Ozzie's home, Mother. I'll talk to you later. Goodbye.
2: To you, my dear. I come bearing an orchid that's not half as beautiful. Harriet.
1: I thought I'd surprise you.
2: You put on your strapless evening gown just to have dinner with me.
1: Why not? I bought it for a special occasion. Something the matter?
2: I can't seem to find any place to pin the orchid. Shall I get some scotch tape?
1: Don't be so silly. Give it to me. Oh, well, I'll think of something.
2: Wait a minute. If you're going to wear a formal dress, what about me?
1: I don't have one to fit you.
2: I know what I'll do. Where's my tuxedo?
1: Oh, Ozzie, do you mean you'd break down and put on your tuxedo?
2: Well, of course. If my wife can go to all the trouble...
1: What's the matter?
2: Nothing, really.
1: Well, something seems to be bothering you.
2: How did you get snapped up in the back all by yourself?
1: How do you suppose a girl gets snapped up in the back before she's married?
2: Don't think that thought hasn't occurred to me. Hey, we've got a bottle of champagne out there someplace. Why don't we pop it open and make a big night of it?
1: Well, it sounds good, but...
2: But what?
1: Well, Mulligan stew and champagne, do they go together?
2: Are you kidding? With the price of meat, that champagne's in pretty fancy company. Harriet!
1: Yes?
2: Where's my collar button?
1: Right in the box on top of the dresser. Ozzie?
2: Yeah?
1: How does a fellow find his collar button before he's married?
2: There's nobody around to put it where it belongs, so he never loses it. Harriet!
1: Yes, dear?
2: Have you seen my black bow tie?
1: Yes, I did, dear, just the other day. Ricky was using it for a slingshot. Hurry up, dear. Dinner's practically ready.
2: Oh, I'm in here waiting for you.
1: Oh, I didn't hear you come downstairs.
2: How do I look?
1: Oh, Ozzy, you look positively handsome. You ought to wear your tuxedo more often, dear. Button the coat.
2: It's pretty warm this evening. Besides, I think somebody moved the buttons. I can't seem to close it.
1: Oh. Well, get away from the table so I can see all of you.
2: First, let me explain something. Evidently, the cleaner's got the trousers mixed up because the ones that were upstairs just won't go on at all.
1: Oh, really? Isn't that strange?
2: Besides, I'll be sitting down. You won't even see my corduroy pants. Now, let me help you with your chair, dear.
1: Thank you.
2: Oh, Harry, that smells so good. Is there enough for seconds?
1: Well, you eat up that helping first. How is it?
2: This is a pretty big helping you gave me.
1: It isn't good. Oh, tell me the truth. Did I leave something out?
2: No, I don't think so. Everything possible seems to be in it.
1: It's been so long since I made it.
2: Oh, well, that's all right. Let's be gay. Where's the champagne?
1: Right there in the ice.
2: Oh, how clever. I never would have thought of this. A red clay champagne bucket. What did you do with the geranium?
1: It's out in the kitchen. Do you think you can open that bottle?
2: Oh, sure. This is easy.
1: I never could learn to open one of those.
2: Oh, there's nothing to it. Just take these wires off. Ooh, my finger.
1: No, here, I brought the pliers just in case.
2: Oh, thank you. And you cut this heavy tin foil. Ow. Oh, boy, it's sharp. And you get a firm grip on the cork. You twist it and start pulling gently. Gently is the trick. Very carefully.
1: Oh, look out, dear. It's going all over. Stick your thumb in.
2: Here, give me the soup plate. Where did the cork go?
1: Last I saw it, it was headed for the living room.
2: That's pretty powerful champagne. Oh, well, there's a little left here. And for you. Don't touch it yet. Just a minute. Phonograph. Must have the proper mood.
1: Oh, that's beautiful, dear.
2: May I propose a toast to Harriet? She walks in beauty like the night of cloudless climes and starry skies. And all that's best of dark and bright meet in her aspect and her eyes.
1: I think you're pretty, too.
2: Here's happiness. Would you mind very much if I switched to milk?
1: No, not at all, dear. It's right in the pitcher. In fact, you can pour me a glass while you're at it.
2: Where are you going?
1: Oh, just getting this sweater. It's kind of chilly. I hope the boys have enough blankets up there.
2: Oh, Harriet, as long as you're up, would you mind... Thanks. Never did like that record. Too many violins.
1: Listen to that rain come down.
2: Well, that's nice for the boys. It's nothing like a log cabin in the woods, a nice fire and rain coming down outside. Did Thorny say anything about having a fireplace up there?
1: Well, not to me, no. What are you doing?
2: Just taking this tuxedo coat off. It's strangling me. Hey, this would be fun. Let's call them up and surprise the boys.
1: There's no phone up there.
2: That's right, no phone. She's raining pretty hard. I wonder if it leaks.
1: What, dear?
2: The roof on that log cabin.
1: Are you worried about the boys?
2: No, I'm not worried about them, but, you know, you never can tell those old log cabins. But...
1: Oh, it's turning into a real storm. Did you close the windows?
2: I don't even know if the cabin has any windows. Probably just holes in the wall.
1: Now, dear, there's no reason to get upset. The boys are with Thorny. They're all right.
2: Well, you can't count too much on Thorny. After all, he's just a neighbor. I'm not getting upset, but that Thorny is so irresponsible at times. If anything happens, he'll probably go all to pieces. It's a terrible storm, Harriet. It's probably 10 times worse up there in the mountains. Those big trees and that rapid river roaring right in front of the cabin.
1: Dear, if you're worried about the boys...
2: Well, who's worried? Dave and little Ricky up there with that madman Thornberry?
3: you like to drive in the rain. Why don't we take a little ride? We could drop in at the cabin.
1: Well, if you're really worried.
3: No, it's not that I'm worried. It's just that we always go up and say goodnight to the boys, and they may not be able to go to sleep. And what about Ricky's teddy bear? He forgot his teddy bear.
1: What about it?
3: Well, ever since he was a baby, he slept with his teddy bear. He can't go to sleep without it. Harriet, there's only one thing to do. We've got to get in the car and take the teddy bear up there.
1: But it's 10 miles, dear.
3: Well, what's 10 miles? Put on your coat. We've got to get there before the bridge washes out. Poor little Ricky. I don't know why I didn't think of the teddy bear before. He'll never go to sleep without it. How he loves that teddy bear. Remember when he chewed an ear off it and we found him eating the sawdust?
1: I also remember you stuffing it full of cornflakes.
3: Yeah, I think if he's going to eat it, he might as well get some nourishment.
1: Oh, by the way, you can shut off the windshield wiper. It stopped raining.
3: Probably just a lull in the storm.
1: When do we reach this rapid river?
3: I don't know. Thorny said it followed the road.
1: Well, that must be it down there, dear. Doesn't look very rapid. There's not a drop of water in sight.
3: Well, where's the river? See, and now the moon is coming out. What's wrong with the climate around here, anyway?
1: Oh, slow down, dear. Isn't that Thorny's car beside that cottage?
3: Oh, yeah. Say, that must be the cabin. Oh, this is a beautiful little place.
1: Seems very quiet.
3: Whole neighborhood's quiet. And don't forget the teddy bear.
1: Everybody must be sleeping. Ozzy. All of a sudden, I feel silly.
3: Me too. Let's go home, shall we?
1: You took the words right out of my mouth.
3: Harriet.
1: Yes?
3: If you don't tell anybody we were here, I won't either.
1: It's the deal. The car is over this way.
3: No, it isn't, dear. I can see in the dark.
1: Look out, the trash can! You all right?
3: Oh, I think I broke my leg. What a place to leave a trash can. Who's there? What's the door? No, it's an innocent man. No, the truth is, it's me, an innocent man.
4: Oz, what are you doing out here in the trash can?
3: Shh. Look, everybody. We just came out to bring Ricky his teddy bear.
5: Teddy bear?
1: Oh, Ozzy was afraid he couldn't go to sleep without it.
5: Oh? Here, let me help you out.
3: Oh, yes. Thanks, Danny. John, sorry we made all this noise. Harriet got a little worried about the boys. Thought we'd take a trip out. We'll see you tomorrow,
5: Thorny. Don't be silly. Stay here. We got plenty of room.
1: Well, we wouldn't want to put you to all that trouble, Thorny.
5: No trouble at all. Come on, I'll show you to the spare room.
1: Have the boys been behaving themselves?
5: Oh, fine. We had a wonderful night. Toasted marshmallows, had a pillow fight, played leapfrog and softball. Kids insisted I join them.
1: Oh, this is awfully nice of you, Thorny.
5: A pleasure. Hey, careful there.
1: Where are you going, dear?
3: Oh, I'm sorry. I thought you were asleep. I'm going to take this teddy bear to Ricky. I'm afraid he's lying awake in there.
1: Oh, well, hurry back there and be as quiet as you can.
3: Ricky. Ricky.
1: What's the matter, Paul?
3: Oh, I'm sorry, Dave. go back to sleep, son. I thought you were Ricky. Where is he?
1: Over there by the window.
3: Oh, yes, go back to sleep, son. Ricky. Ricky, Daddy, wake up, Ricky. Wake up.
1: Help! What's that over there with baby eyes?
3: No, it's all right. Ricky, it's Daddy. It's Daddy, see? This is your little teddy bear.
1: A bear!
3: No, it's your teddy bear. No. It's your teddy bear. I'll just put it over here on the windowsill. Now you can go to sleep. Good night, little man.
6: Don't worry, Ricky. I'll take you with the bear. I see it.
3: No, Tony. Tony. Tony.
6: Oz, my old pal. Where did I hit you?
3: No, you didn't hit me. You shot Ricky's teddy bear.
1: Right between the eyes.
6: Oh. I'm sorry, Ricky. I thought I shot your father.
1: Oh. What happened?
3: It's nothing to get alarmed about. Thorny just shot Ricky's teddy bear.
1: That's okay. I hate it. Shoot it again.
6: No. What's all that stuff flying in the air?
1: Oh, my goodness. Go down and get some milk, Thorny. We have cornflakes for breakfast.

0: Well, you know what they say. There's no place like home, even if it's somebody else's home, and it takes you all night to make up your mind to get there.
1: You know, it's a funny thing about a home, Mr. Smith. No matter what its outer appearances are, it sometimes takes only one little thing to make it seem almost perfect.
0: Like David and Ricky and Harriet and Ozzie all being together as they are now.
1: Mm-hmm. And it works in other ways, too. Like when we had to live in a trailer before we found a house a few months ago. That trailer wasn't very much like the home I had in mind. But every time I set the table with my international sterling silver, I somehow felt much better about it.
0: Well, it does make a difference when you have international sterling on the table. There's a kind of magic about it that makes everything gleam with a sort of dignity and stature. You mind if I ask what international pattern you have, by the way?
1: It's Prelude. And you can put me down as saying it's the loveliest pattern there is. It's so graceful and delicate, and those tiny flowers carved at the top of the handle are beautiful.
0: Oh, I agree. And, of course, Prelude is amazingly easy to buy, just the way all international sterling patterns are. Your international dealer will gladly arrange a helpful payment plan suited to your budget. And then there's the very wonderful fact that international sterling prices haven't been raised. Unlike many other makes, international sterling costs no more than in 1944. So every woman who's thinking of buying her silver should certainly see international sterling, the solid silver with beauty that lives forever.
2: Aren't you asleep yet, dear?
3: No, I'm not. I don't know what it is. The bed and everything is comfortable, but I just can't get to sleep.
2: Oh, of course you can't. Oh, I'm so sorry, dear. I brought it along and then forgot to tell you.
3: What are you talking about?
2: Your hot water bottle. It's right there on the chair.
0: Tune in again next week to another adventure of Ozzie and Harriet, starring Ozzie Nelson and Harriet Beecher.
2: And remember, the solid silver with beauty that lives forever is international sterling.
4: Yes, Harriet, the solid silver with beauty that lives forever is international sterling.
0: Appearing in support of Ozzie and Harriet were John Brown, Tommy Bernard, and Henry Blair. Original music was composed and conducted by Billy May. This is Vern Smith speaking.
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0: metropolis like New York for any length of time, you tend to become blasé, and you develop the feeling that nothing can confuse or bewilder you. Then you run into someone like my friend Irma, and you're a babe in the woods again. Now, don't get me wrong, because I love the girl. It's just that, well, for instance, the other night I noticed Irma putting X-ray pictures in her hope chest. So I said, Irma, why are you putting those X-ray pictures of Al in your hope chest? And Irma said,
1: because I read that the way to a man's heart is through his stomach, and I want to see how I'm doing.
0: Well, that's Irma for you. In fact, she thinks that when a marriage goes on the rocks, it's because the honeymooners went over Niagara Falls in a barrel. Anyway, right now she's holding her forehead. Irma, what's the trouble?
1: I have a headache.
0: A headache?
1: Yes, in my head. I've had it all week, especially at work.
0: Well, honey, maybe it's your eyes. You probably need glasses.
1: Oh, Jane, don't say that. I could never wear glasses. Al wouldn't like a girl who wore eyeglasses.
0: Well, what do you care about Al just so long as you see better?
1: Jane, what's the sense of being able to see better if you haven't got a fellow to look at?
0: Oh, look, sweetie, your health comes first. I don't see how you can worry about losing a man who hasn't worked for 5 years. A man who, when he sees a sign, help wanted, interprets it as measles, keep out.
1: Oh, Jane, please, don't be so harsh with Al. All men have some weaknesses. Some don't work, some don't dance, some don't swim.
0: So what?
1: Well, suppose Al was out in the ocean drowning, what good would it do me to say, there goes my boyfriend, he can't swim, but he has a job. Besides, jobs are scarce.
0: Oh, sweetie, don't be ridiculous. Jobs aren't scarce. Well, I may be holding down 2 jobs next week.
1: 2 jobs?
0: Uh-huh. Well, with Christmas coming on, you know, I can use some extra money, so I put in an application for some part-time work. In fact, I'm expecting a call any minute from Mr. Sloan.
1: Well, that's wonderful, Jane.
0: Yeah, it's wonderful if I don't have to sit around here worrying about your eyes, honey. Believe me, Irma, I've seen some most attractive women wearing glasses and some handsome men, and they get married and live very happily.
1: Well, it may be all right for others, but not for me. I don't want my children born with glasses.
0: Oh, sweetie, I... Hello? Yes, this is Jane Stacy. Oh, hello, Mr. Sloan. What? Oh, of course the extra work won't be a strain on me. I'm in perfect condition. You'll bring the ledgers and the reports over tonight. Fine, thank you, sir. Goodbye, Mr. Sloan. All right, come on, Irma. I'll take you over to Dr. Davis, the eye doctor.
2: No, Jane, I won't go. I don't want to wear glasses.
0: Oh, honey, you say you have headaches.
1: I know, I have cold feet, too. That doesn't mean I have to wear snowshoes.
0: Honey, this is different. If you don't get glasses, your headaches will get worse. You'll become dizzy. Oh, what am I saying? Irma, please, will you be reasonable?
2: No, I'm not going to be an old maid all my life. I'd rather see double than remain single.
0: But, Irma, honey...
2: No, I won't go. I won't go.
0: All right, stay in the bedroom and be stubborn. Maybe then you'll see things differently. Come in.
3: It's only me, Professor Kropotkin. Hello, Janie.
0: Hello, Professor. Sit down, won't you?
3: Thank you. I hope you don't mind my stopping by for a few minutes. The bats in my room drove me out.
0: Bats in your room?
3: Yes. Mrs. O'Reilly came up to collect the rent, and in each hand she was swinging a bat. Tell me, Janie, where is my darling little Irma?
0: Oh, she's in the bedroom, Professor. I'm awfully worried about her.
3: Poor Irma. I was afraid someday this would happen. How violent is she?
0: Oh, no, it's her eyes, Professor. I think she has to wear glasses.
3: Is that all?
0: She won't even take an examination.
3: Why not? What is she afraid of? There can't be anything seriously wrong. Believe me, if they examined her whole head, they wouldn't find anything.
0: No, that's not it, Professor. It's her vanity. You see, she's afraid she'll lose Al.
3: That's ridiculous. How could she lose him? I guarantee if anybody found him, they'd return him.
0: You know, I just can't understand this foolish phobia that Irma has against glasses.
3: Oh, it's a natural thing, Janie. My eyes aren't so good, but I refuse to wear glasses.
0: Why?
3: If I saw my room the way it really looks, I think I'd kill myself. Jenny, why don't you try talking to her some more?
0: Oh, I can't, Professor. She's in the bedroom just crying her heart out. Honestly, I'm just worried sick about her.
3: Oh, I hate to see a woman crying. You know, a woman only cries for two reasons. Either she is suffering, or she is about to make you suffer. Jenny, let me try to talk to her.
0: All right, Professor, I'll call her. Irma? Honey, come on out. The professor's here. He wants to talk with you.
1: Don't bother me, Jane. I want to be alone with my thoughts.
3: My, a young girl like that should have such gruesome company. Please come out, Irma, darling. I'll cheer you up.
1: Nothing will cheer me up. I'm doomed.
0: Doomed? That's ridiculous. Professor, will you please tell her that wearing glasses won't make the least difference?
3: Certainly, Irma. You should consider yourself lucky. A lot of people have to go to work with bifocals.
1: Professor, I don't care how they travel. I'm talking about appearances.
3: Irma, you don't want to get glasses because you love Al and you're afraid you will lose him, right?
1: Right.
0: Honey, I've told you a million times, forget Al. There are plenty of fish in the sea.
1: That's all right for Fridays, but what about the rest of the week?
0: Oh, Professor, will you talk to her?
3: Look, girls, I've got an idea that will solve everything.
1: What?
3: You go down to the 5 and 10. Buy a pair of cheap glasses. You'll wear them, and when Al comes in and sees you, he'll tell you how nice you look. You throw the cheap glasses away and get fitted with some good ones.
0: Now, honey, that's practical. What do you say?
1: Oh, all right, Jane. If you'll go with me...
0: Sure, sure, I'll go with you.
1: And, Professor, I won't say toodaloo because I'll be right back. I'll just say bon voyage because it's raining. Gee, Jane, don't you just love the 5 and 10? Everything's so expensive looking.
0: Now, control yourself, honey. Come on, here's the eyeglass counter. My, what a selection.
4: Can I help you?
1: Yes, I'd like to get some glasses that my boyfriend would like.
4: Well, we have glasses to fit every personality. What does your boyfriend do?
1: You have no business picking on him.
0: Let me handle it, will you, honey? Miss, she wants the glasses for herself.
4: Well, how about these? Do you like them?
1: Well, how do you like them, Jane?
0: How do you like them?
1: That's not a fair question. If I could see what the glasses look like, I wouldn't need glasses to see what they look like. See?
0: Put them on, Irma.
1: All right.
0: Why in the world have you got your eyes closed?
1: I want to see if I can see in the dark.
0: Oh. Please, honey, come on. We haven't got all day, you know?
1: All right. Miss, this pair seems fine on me. Here's the money.
4: Thank you. Do you want a bag for them?
1: No, thank you. I won't be able to see where I'm going.
0: Oh, come on. Come on, honey. Look, honey, maybe you better run along home. I want to go to the stationery store and pick up a shorthand book so I can take dictation for Mr. Sloan tonight, okay?
1: All right, Jane, I'll go home. Gee, I'm dying to hear what Al will say when he sees me wearing eyeglasses. Come in.
5: Hiya, chicken.
1: Hello, Al. Notice anything?
5: Yeah, the icebox is open. Who got here before me?
1: No, Al, I mean something about me.
5: Oh, that. Chicken, your slipper's always showing.
1: No, I mean on my face.
5: Huh? Chicken, you're wearing glasses.
1: Yes, Al, how do you like them?
5: How do I like them has nothing to do with it. You're not the type for glasses. What are you trying to do, make people think you went to Harvard?
1: Oh, but Al, lots of people wear glasses.
5: Well, I know, but that's because they're looking for something. You don't have to look anymore. You already found me.
1: Al, don't you like the way I look?
5: Well, that's not the point, chicken. I want to take a little inventory.
1: Inventory?
5: Well, sure. When a guy goes with a girl, he likes to think she's perfect. Now I find out about the eyes, it makes me a little cautious. Irma.
1: What, Al?
5: Are those your own teeth?
1: Oh, Al, how could you ask a question like that?
5: Well, it's a perfectly natural question. Once a dame starts breaking down, she breaks down all over.
1: Oh, Al, you don't love me anymore.
5: Well, certainly. Certainly I do, chicken. I was just making an observation. To me, you're as pretty as ever.
2: No, I'm breaking down. I can feel it.
5: Chicken, you're just slipping off the couch. Believe me, you're the same sweet Irma I've always loved.
2: You're just saying that. I'm a monstrosity.
5: No, baby, you're as beautiful as ever.
2: It's no use, Al. Men don't make passes at girls who wear glasses.
5: That poem ain't true. As long as a girl's got a build, her sofa will be filled.
2: No, you're just trying to be kind to me, and I won't have it.
5: Oh, please, chicken, I didn't mean it. I love you. Here, I'll prove it to you. I'll kiss you.
2: That's no good, Al. My eyes are so bad, how will I know it's you?
5: Chicken.
2: No, I don't appeal to you anymore, and I know it. I don't want to ever see you again. Goodbye.
5: Gee, I hope I didn't hurt her. Chicken.
0: Oh, hello, Al. Where's Irma?
5: Oh, in the bedroom.
0: Something wrong?
5: Just a typical lover's quarrel. Well, think I'll be running along. Goodbye.
0: Bye. Irma? Honey? Irma Peterson, where are you going with that bag?
2: I'm leaving.
0: Leaving?
2: Yes, Al saw me in my glasses, and though he tried to be kind, I know what he really thinks.
0: Oh, honey, it's only your imagination.
2: Well, I've made up my mind. You'll never see me again. I'm going away forever.
0: Forever?
2: Yes, and when I come back, don't ask me where I've been.

0: And now Susie Swan sings to us. Listen.
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0: 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Instead, it's left smooth and fresh. Another advantage of Swan's wonderful new kind of beauty lather. 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
2: Well, Irma has gone away forever. That means she's gone to the movies to sit through a double feature twice. You see, that's Irma's idea of Siberia. Whenever Irma gets mad at Al, she packs her bag and goes to the movies. Frankly, I'm quite accustomed to Irma's little jaunts, but right now I'm considerably upset. What with Mr. Sloan coming tonight to give me dictation, I don't have too much time to get Irma to an eye doctor. Since she's complained of headaches, I really feel it's my duty. Come in.
3: Oh, Janie, I'm so glad you're home.
2: Oh, you, Mrs. O'Reilly. Is there anything wrong?
3: Oh, I just came from the movies and I saw Irma. Janie, I've never seen anything so pathetic. There she sat crying like a baby. Crying and eating peanut brittle.
2: Yeah. Did you speak to her?
3: I tried to, but she wouldn't let me. She said her heart was breaking and she was having trouble following the plot. Janie, what's wrong?
2: Oh, it's really nothing too serious, Mrs. O'Reilly. Irma may have to wear glasses, and she's afraid she may lose Al. I just can't get her to go to the eye doctor.
3: Well, maybe I can help.
2: How?
3: I'll show her a picture of my husband and tell her the truth. That if I'd taken care of me eyes and could see well, I never would have married anything that looked like that. Bless his insurance, and may he rest in peace.
2: No, thank you, Mrs. O'Reilly. I'm afraid it'll take something more persuasive than that. Excuse me. Come in.
4: Oh, Jane. Miss O'Reilly?
2: Oh, I'm glad you're back, Al. I want to have a word with you. What in the world did you tell Irma?
4: You mean when she had the glasses on?
2: Mm-hmm.
4: Well, I'll admit at first I was thrown. But then I told her it didn't make any difference, but she didn't believe me.
2: Well, you couldn't have been very convincing.
4: What do you mean? I was even going to tell her they made her look intelligent. How far can a guy go?
2: Well, if you really cared for her feelings, you would have been more tactful.
4: Tactful? Look, Jane, I love Irma. You think if I didn't, I'd be breaking my head over getting these big deals every week?
2: Al, I don't want to hear any more about your deals. I still haven't gotten over your last one, pumping up pigeons and selling them for turkeys.
4: Well, I'll admit that wasn't practical, but this one's a natural. Working on a machine gun with a built-in flag and a recording of the Star-Spangled Banner. So when you're holding up a bank, it don't look suspicious because everybody's saluting. Of course, if it's illegal, I'll drop the whole idea.
2: Well, if you're going to do any dropping, drop into that movie and get Irma back. I want to get her to the eye doctor before Mr. Sloan gets here.
4: Leave it to me, Jane. I love that girl. I'll get her out of that movie if I have to pay to get in. Be back.
2: All right.
3: Well, Jane, if you'll excuse me, I'm going up to Professor Kropotkin's room. I want to do a little mopping.
2: Mopping? This isn't Wednesday.
3: I know, but he's behind in his rent, and it's the only way I can get him out from under the bed.
5: See you later.
2: Hello?
6: Hello, Jane.
2: Oh, Richard, I'm so glad you called. You've got to help me.
6: What's wrong?
2: I want to get Irma to the eye doctor. I think she needs glasses, but she refuses to wear them because she's afraid she'll lose Al.
6: Is that something to be afraid of?
2: Well, Richard, that's beside the point. But what am I going to do?
6: Well, it's very simple, Jane. You know how Irma looks up to you. Why don't you go down and buy a pair of cheap glasses? Then I'll drop by and rave how wonderful you look.
2: Oh, yeah. Yeah, I get it. In other words, if I don't lose you wearing glasses, then Irma will know she won't lose Al.
6: Exactly.
2: Good, good. I'll go right out and get the glasses. Jane? Oh, Al, Jane isn't home yet.
4: Chicken, will you forget, Jane? I've been trying to tell you all the way home. You're all wrong feeling that way about glasses.
2: Oh, I don't know, Al.
4: Can prove it to you, Chicken. The finest people wear glasses. Now, you take them society people. When they go to the opera, what do they wear? Opera glasses, right?
2: Right.
4: Yeah. Well, at lawn parties?
2: I know, they all wear lorgnettes.
4: Check. And take the man of distinction. They all have glasses. One in their hand and one on the table.
2: I don't know.
4: Chicken, even the most glamorous movie stars wear glasses.
2: Name one.
4: Harold Lloyd.
7: Well, hello, honey. Glad to see you back home again. Have you unpacked?
2: Yes, I didn't like the picture. Oh, Jane, look at you.
7: What's the matter?
2: You're wearing glasses.
7: Oh, yeah. While I was out making an appointment for you with Dr. Davis, he examined my eyes and prescribed glasses.
2: Oh, I...

0: are you winking your eye at Al?
1: Oh, was I winking? Oh, that must be the one with the drops in it.
0: But, Al, why did you wink back at her?
2: Merely returning the courtesy. Jane, you're not afraid of Richard giving you the air on account of glasses, are you?
1: Not me. Love me, love my glasses. I think a girl's health comes before everything else.
2: You're right, Jane. Well, take sleep and beauty. Dame was a pip, but they couldn't wake her up for 60 years, so what good was she? You understand, Irma?
0: Yes, but Richard hasn't seen Jane yet.
1: Well, I don't think it'll be long. Come in, Richard.
3: Hello, everybody.
4: Why, Jane, you look positively radiant. I've never seen you so ravishing. What have you done?
1: Can't you see? I'm wearing glasses.
4: Glasses? Darling.
0: He still loves her.
2: Hey, didn't I tell you, honey? The proof of the pudding is in the eating.
0: Well, I'm not hungry. But I think it's wonderful.
1: Richard, I'm glad you like me in glasses.
4: Like you? Jane, I have to leave now, but please don't move for a moment. I want to remember you just as you look now. Goodbye.
0: Yeah, I think Richard needs glasses, too. He walked into the closet.
4: I'm sorry. I guess I was carried away by Jane. I got the wrong door. Goodbye.
1: Well, now, Irma, you see, I've got glasses on. I didn't care what Richard thought.
0: Jane, are you sure you're not playing a trick on me? Do you really need glasses?
1: Why, of course I do. Sure, my eyes are bad. Come in.
5: Good evening, Miss Stacy.
1: Oh, hello, Mr. Sloan. Mr. Sloan, this is my roommate, Irma Peterson, and her boyfriend, Al.
5: Hi. Happy to know you both. I hope you don't mind my coming a little early, Miss Stacy. You see, there's so much work to be done, and... Say, I didn't know you wore glasses, Miss Stacy.
1: Oh, these? Oh, well, I really don't.
0: She just got them, Mr. Sloan. Her eyes are very bad.
5: Bad eyes? Well, this may make a difference.
1: Oh, it's really nothing. You see,
5: I'm sorry, Miss Stacy, but if your eyes are tired...
1: Really, they're not tired.
0: Oh, no? Mr. Sloan, the only reason they're open is because they're yawning.
2: Jane, why don't you phone Mr. Sloan later on?
1: Yes, thanks, Al. I'd like to discuss this further.
5: No need for discussion. If your eyes are bad, there's no use making them worse for just a few extra dollars. Maybe next year. Goodbye.
0: Jane, why are you biting your lips?
1: Because I'm eating my heart out the hard way.
0: And your eyes, are those tears, or are they watering?
1: Watering. They've just gone down for the third time.
0: Well, your glasses will take care of them.
1: Yes, they already did. But good.
0: Jane, I'm convinced if eyeglasses are good enough for you, they're good enough for me. We'll go to the eye doctor's as soon as I wash my face.
2: Now, take it easy, Jane. It's just one of them tough breaks.
1: He had a walk-in just when I was putting on an act for Irma. Now, what am I going to do for that extra Christmas money?
2: Things will turn out, Jane. Besides, you already have a good job. What do you want two for? Working's bad enough, but why make a hobby of it?
1: Gee, I counted on it so, Al. I guess Irma comes first. If we can get her to the eye doctor by hook or by crook, I guess it was worth it.
0: Well, I'm ready.
2: Come on, chicken.
0: No, Al, as much as I love you, you better take Jane's arm. She's wearing glasses and she may trip.
1: If I do, it'll be over my own dead body. Come on, let's go.
6: Come in.
1: Dr. Davis, this is my roommate, Irma Peterson.
6: How do you do?
0: Oh, all right, I guess. I have a pretty good job. How do you do?
6: I beg your pardon?
1: Dr. Davis, I would like to have her examined.
6: But I'm an eye doctor. What she needs...
1: Never mind. Just please examine her eyes, will you, Doctor? I'll wait outside in the reception room with Al.
6: All right, Miss Peterson. Right behind this screen. That's it. Now, sit up on this chair. Fine.
0: Shall I open my mouth and say, ah?
6: That's not necessary.
0: Well, I thought you might want to see how the back of my eyes look.
6: Miss Peterson, if you'll just kindly cover your right eye and read the first and second rows from the chart in front of you.
0: First and second row? Exult. Unifrist.

0: gosh, Doctor, where'd you learn how to spell?
1: Bless my dilated cornea. Miss Peterson, those are not words. Now, please read the letters in the third and fourth rows.
0: All right. E-M-R-L-Z-A-P-O. APO, you've got it all mixed up. It's O-P-A. Oh, but don't worry about it. It's been repealed. Your sign is out of date.
1: I'm much obliged. Next line, please.
0: Q-L-T.
1: Next line.
0: R-X-G.
1: Thank you.
0: Made in Rochester by Hackney Screen Company.
1: You can read that?
0: Certainly.
1: Miss Peterson, I've got news for you. If your eyes were any better, they'd be headlights.
0: Thank you. Thank you. Goodbye, Doctor.
1: Good day.
2: Oh, honey, how'd you come out?
0: Gee, Jane, the doctor says my eyes are perfect. Perfect.
2: But you say you've had headaches all week at work.
0: That's right.
2: Oh, Irma, this is just driving me crazy. I've lost that extra job on account of you. What could it be?
0: Well, I don't know, Jane, unless it's because I haven't been eating all week.
2: Well, of course, you know, that can cause headaches. Why didn't you tell me in the first place, and why haven't you been eating all week?
0: Al has been buying my lunch.

0: The other night, Irma was playing some records, and I was just relaxing, when suddenly I noticed that Irma was holding a cake of swan soap in front of the phonograph. Irma, I said, why on earth are you playing those Frank Sinatra records to that bar of swan? And Irma said,
1: Jane, you know what Sinatra singing does to the girls. Well, I've never seen a swan swoon before.
2: Well, no matter what she says, Irma certainly knows the soap for her complexion. White floating swan soap. 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
0: Well, I did some fast talking, and I got that extra job back with Mr. Sloan. Nirma? Well, she's buying her own lunches again. She's perfectly healthy. But she still can't understand why I no longer wear glasses. So I said, you see, Irma, I've been doing eye exercises. And you know, when you exercise, you get stronger. And Irma said,
1: well, Jane, I've been thinking for years and it hasn't made any difference.
0: And you know, you'll find out that's the truth if you ever talk to my friend Irma.
2: My Friend Irma, presented by Swan, another fine product of Lieber Brothers Company, was produced and directed by Cy Howard. Tonight's script was written by Cy Howard and Park Levy. 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
1: our friend, Swan,
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2: Starring Marie Wilson as Irma and Kathy Lewis as Jane. Hans Conried was Professor Kropotkin. Mary Wilson can soon be seen in the Eagle Lion release, Linda Be Good. Frank Bingman speaking.

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5: But Oliver, darling, what difference does it make if Mr. Harkness caught a perch or a bass?
6: There's a lot of difference.
7: But, Pop, Mr. Harkness said it was a bass.
6: I said it was a perch. Harkness never caught a bass.
5: Listen, Oliver, what difference does it make?
6: It makes a lot of difference.
7: But it didn't have any stripes, Pop.
6: Probably too young to have them.
5: Oliver, please.
7: Uh-oh, here we go again, folks.

0: Now let's visit the Anderson family. Well, this whole thing started when Oliver came home with some new fishing tackle to use tomorrow on a fishing trip. Mr. Harkness, a neighbor, brought home a couple of fish, and Junior thought it was quite a feat of skill. The whole thing now has dissolved into who is going, when they're going, and where they're going. No one seems to agree. So, as usual, Oliver Anderson is trying to sell them on the idea of going where he wants to go.
1: There. Now, you see this map? The roads are good, and the lake won't be crowded.
2: But it's so far, Oliver. Why don't we just go down to the river?
1: What, watch the crawdads eat off the bait? Not me. This is going to be a fishing trip. Out for the big ones.
3: What's this big imitation minnow for, Pop?
1: Oh, what, the green one there?
3: Yeah. It says, shore lure for pickerel.
2: Pickerel? There aren't any pickerel around here, Oliver.
1: Well, doesn't hurt to have a plug for them in case we run into one.
3: For $3, Pop.
2: $3 for that? Oliver, you told me the whole thing wouldn't be over $2.50.
1: Leave the rest of that stuff alone, Junior. And if you see any more price tags, just be still.
3: Okay, Pop. This little green line here, 15 cents. Is it a stringer, Pop?
1: No, that's for you.
3: For me?
1: Yeah.
3: Gee, I don't want to go and just watch a piece of string.
1: It's the only way to learn, Junior. Now you just watch me.
2: I don't know. Maybe you and Homer had better just go on alone. Homer's going, isn't he?
1: I don't know. I haven't checked with Martha yet.
3: Oh, Mrs. Meister's in a swell mood, Pop. Mr. Meister brought home a pair of slacks for her yesterday.
1: Slacks? On Martha?
2: Little pitchers have big ears, Oliver.
1: Yeah, I know. Were the slacks yellow?
3: Yeah, Pop. How did you know?
1: Oh, I saw her pulling weeds out in the backyard, and I thought someone had driven up in a yellow cab.
2: Oliver, that's not funny.
1: I thought it was.
3: I'll go, Mom.
2: Never mind. I'll get it myself.
1: Probably Martha, wanting to show off her new slacks.
2: Oh, Homer. Come on in.
4: No, can't stay but a minute, Mary.
1: Come here, Homer. You want to see some real tackle?
4: Oh, good. I thought you'd back out on the trip.
3: Oh, hi, Mr. Meister.
4: Well, well, hello, Sonny. Got them worms all dug?
3: Oh, coffee jar full.
4: Oh, that's the boy, Dag Nabbit. If you want it done right, turn it over to Junior.
2: Now, yep. Junior, 5 o'clock in the morning comes mighty fast. Get dead.
3: 5 o'clock? Oh, okay. Gee, do we have to sneak up on them in the dark?
1: Were you worried I wasn't going tomorrow, Homer?
4: Well, it sure was. This trip cost me a pair of slacks and a pair of wedges. And I still ain't sure I'm going.
2: Bribery never gets you anywhere, Homer.
4: Oh, I don't, eh? Ho, ho, ho, ho. You just don't know Homer. Ho, ho, ho, ho, me. Hmm. Hey.
1: Now, let's see. We should leave about 5:30, right?
4: Oh, it's kind of early. We can drive there in 30 minutes.
2: 30 minutes?
1: Look, if you drive that car of yours there in 30 minutes, you're going alone, brother.
4: Well, shuck, Round Lake's only 12 miles.
1: We're not going to Round Lake. We're going to Square Lake.
4: Ain't no fish in Square Lake.
1: And you're not allowed to fish in Round Lake.
2: Shall I slip a coin?
4: Nope, no coin. It's my car, and I'm going where I want to go for once.
1: But, Homer, it's against the law to fish in Round Lake.
4: Not for me. Been fishing there for 9 years now.
2: Well, Homer ought to know, Oliver.
1: Look, I like to be agreeable, but I also like to fish.
4: No, sir. It's Round Lake or nothing, Dag Nabbit.
1: Well, for me, it's Square Lake.
2: You boys go alone. This is going to be no trip for a woman and a little boy.
1: Oh, isn't the toast ready yet?
2: Good heavens, take your time, Oliver. Only one person. It's only 10 minutes after 5.
1: Is coffee supposed to boil?
2: Boil? Of course not.
1: Well, you'd better start another potful. This one's boiling.
2: Boiled or no boiled, it's the last of the coffee.
1: No. Well, it hasn't boiled long. It still pours.
2: I wonder we haven't awakened Junior with this noise.
1: He doesn't want to go anyhow. Not to Square Lake.
2: I thought Homer said he was going to Round Lake.
1: Well, if he does, we make 2 trips.
2: Well, now what was that?
1: The door.
2: That you, Homer?
3: It's me, Mom.
1: It is I.
2: It is not. It's Junior.
1: Oh. You up already?
3: Sure. I've been helping Mr. Meister push his car.
1: Start it?
3: Oh, sure. I didn't know you wanted to go, Junior.
1: And with Homer acting the way he does.
3: Gee. You mean I'm not going, Pop?
1: Well, I thought maybe...
2: Of course you're going, Junior.
3: Oh, gee, you have me fooled, Pop. I thought you meant it.
1: Yeah. Well, is everything ready?
3: Mr. Meister's waiting for you now.
1: How does he act?
3: All right to me.
1: Oh. Well, let's not rile him up again.
2: Is Martha going with Homer?
1: Now, wait a minute.
3: No, Mrs. Meister isn't going. Mr. Meister says women make too much noise.
2: They do, huh?
1: Now, wait, Mary. You can go to a show this afternoon.
2: You know, Oliver, when we started planning this, I was to go along.
1: I know that, Mary.
2: And I don't think I'm going to let Homer have his own way for once. A spoiled man.
1: Well, you know I'm willing.
2: That's fine. Then I'll get ready.
1: Get ready? But we're all ready to start now.
2: I won't be over 5 minutes.
1: Oh.
3: Gee, Pop, 5 minutes? And Mr. Meister is already angry.
4: Come on, Oliver, let's get started.
5: All right, just keep your Mackinaw on, Bub.
3: Can I sit in back, Pop?
5: I don't care.
4: It'll sure be a relief not to have Marthy along. Women are bad luck fishing.
5: Oh, they are, huh?
4: Yeah, we're sure. The gab too much. Gab.
3: Well, let's go, Pop.
5: Just a minute. Homer wants to let the car warm up a bit.
4: Hey, she's all warmed up. And if we don't pull out now, they ain't no use in going.
5: Look, shouldn't we put a little more air in this rear tire, Homer? It's a long trip.
4: But we ain't going to Square Lake. We're going to Round Lake.
5: Look, Homer, we go fishing to catch fish, right?
4: Look here, it's my car, and I'm going to Round Lake.
3: I'm all ready.
4: What'd she say, Oliver? What?
5: She said she's ready.
4: Oh.
2: See, it didn't take long. Shall we go?
3: Getting back with me, Mom.
5: No. You keep that stuff from falling.
4: Well, now, look here,
5: quiet,
4: Oliver.
5: Quiet. Look, Mary, I'll sit in front, and you can sit on my lap.
4: Well. Now, Oliver, you said we were...
5: Quiet. Come on. Let's get in. Just get in now. Come on.
2: Oh, gee, it's crowded. Would you be comfortable, dear?
5: Are you kidding?
4: It's going to be a pretty big load, Oliver.
5: Oh, come now. Don't be a wet rag. Climb in if you can find room, and I'll guide you from this side.

0: Just sit tight now, and I'll open this gate.
1: That makes three gates.
0: Well, Round Lake just over the hill. Won't be but a few minutes. Hear me.
2: Look, Oliver, that sign on the gate.
3: Trespassers will be prosecuted.
4: I can read.
0: Well, we're just being time to greet the sun. Well, that was the last gate, Oliver. It's clear sailing now, right down to the dock.
4: Yep. Hey, that gate had a sign on it. Trespassers will pay the full penalty of the law.
0: Oh, gosh, that's been there for years. Hey, there we are. Round Lake. Oh, dag, nabbit, ain't she pretty.
1: Oh, get that jug off my feet, Homer.
0: Now, just a minute. I can't do everything.
3: Oh, boy, let me get my tackle out.
1: Wait a minute. Don't tangle all the lines up. Take it easy.
2: Well, there's no need of spoiling the trip for Junior.
1: Well, I'm not. I want a fish, too.
2: Oliver, that cabin up from the dock.
4: Yeah, probably abandoned.
2: Well, if it is, they left the fire going. There's smoke.
0: Well, now, let's not spoil our day with willy-nilly talk.
1: Okay, Homer, here's Round Lake. You have what you wanted. Shall we fish?
0: Yep. Just follow me now. Right down this path.
4: That sun isn't going to be too bright either.
0: Yeah, fish bite better that way.
3: Mom, I got caught with this hook.
4: Oh, now what?
2: You go on ahead. We'll catch up.
0: You know something? Women don't belong on no fishing trip.
4: I don't see why. What's wrong with it?
0: Well, men ought to be alone sometimes.
4: Yeah, but when you tell them they can't do this and they can't do that, you're apt to be alone a long time.
0: Well, of course, I don't want to argue none. I ain't the arguing kind.
4: Yeah, I know.
0: Yeah. Ah, boy, here we are. Oh, dagnabbit, look at that clear water. Ain't even a ripple. I sure wish I was younger so I could enjoy it longer.
4: Well, that makes a lot of sense. Well, let's bait up.
0: Well, maybe we better use grasshoppers for bait. Hmm?
4: I see. We have worms, but you want to use grasshoppers.
0: Got 15 of them in this jar. Only thing to catch bass with.
4: Okay, you ought to know. Gee, water's only 4 feet deep.
0: Yep, got to throw out a ways. Well, here she goes. Rail's working perfect. Well, here's what we've been waiting for. Let's get your line in. And keep quiet like.
4: Yeah. Hand me a grasshopper, Homer.
3: Caught anything, Pop, on his bite?
0: Shush, Dag Nabbit.
4: Not so much noise, Junior. Put a worm on your hook and drop off to sleep. I'll watch it for you.
3: Oh, that's no fun.
0: Hey, there's one eye in the bait. Huh? Oh, give me room.
4: There is no room. Not even enough room for the two of us to sit out here on the pier.
2: Here, Junior. Put your jacket on, dear.
0: Oh, my man.
4: Mary, quiet.
2: Why? Someone sick?
4: No, but it wouldn't take much to make Homer that way.
0: Hey, he's nosing the bait. Nosing? Now, watch out for action.
3: I'll get in the rowboat, Pop. Out of the way.
4: Junior.
0: Now there's two of them. Oh, watch everything now.
2: Wait, Junior. Don't jump in the boat. Junior, hang on. Oh, grab him, Oliver.
1: Junior, watch out!
2: Junior.
0: Hey, look out. He's pulling Mary in.
1: Oh, Mary, I can get him. Look out!
0: Oh, hey, take it. Now they're both in.
1: Here, Mary, grab my hand.
0: Hey, I'd go in after him, but I got my good pants on.
1: Good pants? Nothing. I'll get him out there. It's only up to her waist. Just stand up, Mary. It's not deep.
5: I can't reach you, dear.
1: Here, take this oar. I'll grab it when I hand it to you.
0: Hey, someone's coming from the cabin. Coming fast.
1: Okay, let him come. Now, Mary, grab this oar. Junior can stand up.
6: Hey, what's going on here?
1: Oh, be quiet.
6: I seen you beating that woman over the head with that oar.
1: I was doing no such thing.
6: I seen her did.
5: She's my mother, and they're married.
6: Well, being married don't give you no right to beat her on the head with no oars.
1: I'm not hitting her with an oar.
5: I can make it, Oliver. Just hold my arm steady.
1: Oh, come on. There you are. Oh. Now you're both okay.
6: Madam, my name is Crumpet. Cheryl C. Crumpet. My cabin's right out there yonder. You get up there with that poor boy and get them duds dried.
5: Oh, I couldn't think of it.
6: Now, that's all right. Don't you be afeard. Nobody's going to bother you none.
1: You're the one who bothers us.
6: Right on now, lady, and I'll handle this varmint here what hit you with that oar.

0: now back to the Andersons. Homer Meister, the man next door, has taken the Andersons to Round Lake to fish, regardless of the no trespassing signs on the gates. Just as they started to fish, Junior fell in the water and Mary fell in trying to get him out. The water was only waist deep, so no harm was done. A pretty tough character showed up to see Oliver helping Mary out with an oar and thought he was beating her with it. Well, shall we join them?
1: Oh, I'm slowly freezing to death, Oliver.
2: Well, gee, honey.
3: You just go on up to my cabin and dry out. Ain't nobody gonna bother you at all. I got some talking to do with this fella here.
4: That's you, Pop.
2: I know it. Go on, get dry. I'll fish a while.
1: If I need you, I'll call.
2: Okay, Mary.
3: You get that young'un warmed up a bit.
4: I'm okay, thanks.
3: Yeah, he's a polite young'un.
2: The way he should be.
3: Yeah. Hey, where'd that other feller get to?
2: Oh, Homer?
3: Yeah.
2: He went back to the car. He likes it quiet when he fishes.
3: Yeah, it seems like I've seen his face before. Mm-hmm. Don't he do cement work?
2: Yeah, he lives at 345 Plainview, just next door to me.
3: Hey, 345 Plainview. Know right where it is.
2: Look, I'm going to sit on the end of the pier and fish. Do you have any objections?
3: Nope. I'm going to do a bit of fishing myself. Now that I know you ain't abusing women.
2: She just fell in.
3: I know that now, but I was sure coming at you, bub.
2: Well, let's have it quiet now. Much room at the end of the pier here.
3: Yeah, plenty of room. You're fishing where I generally sit.
2: I'm sorry, but I'm here now.
3: Well, I'll fish alongside of you here on this end.
2: Well, now, look, it's pretty crowded here.
3: Well, just so your line don't drift across mine.
2: Well, you just watch yours. Mine's all right.
3: You sure threw in a good spot by them lily pads.
2: Oh, I've fished before.
3: You know, there's something melancholy about a fish. They got such sad eyes.
2: I hadn't noticed.
3: Yep, they're a whole lot like people. You know, a fella living alone out here gets to know fish.
2: I never met one, except across a counter.
3: Yep, you know, sometimes I come down every day and feed them bread. If them fish could walk, they'd follow me around just like a dog.
2: Wait. I had a bite.
3: Yeah, just a little one. Yep, I kind of hate to see folks catch a fish. Makes me feel sad. And kind of mad, too.
2: I don't see why.
3: Oh, of course you don't. You know, you folks come out and catch them and throw them back in, just to see how big they was.
2: Better watch your line there. It's crossing mine.
3: Oh, it won't do no harm. Yep, I'd sure like to see a man throw a fish back in after he took him out. I'd throw him back in with the fish.
2: Your line there. Now watch it.
3: Oh, it won't do no harm. Yep, some folks don't appreciate fish. They think they ain't got food. Yep, it sure looks like this ain't your day.
2: Guess not. Marion Jr. must be dry by this time.
3: Yeah, been gone about 2 hours. Nice little woman.
2: I think so.
1: I'll be down in a minute, Oliver.
2: Okay, no hurry.
3: Look down there alongside of that dead log on the bottom. There's a bass. Sure's dandy. Looks a lot like my mother-in-law.
2: Oh, yeah, so I see it. I'll drop my line over there beside him.
3: Me, oh my. I wish you could see Alfred.
2: Alfred, who's he?
3: He's fish. I just call him Alfred. He looks a lot like a cousin I had once by that name. Alfred's my favorite.
2: Favorite cousin?
3: Favorite fish. I don't know what I'd do to anyone who caught him with the hook. He almost eats out of my hand. Got a big red spot right under his left eye.
2: Look, mister. Do you have any place to go or anything to do for an hour or so?
3: Well, no. Can't say as I have.
2: Well, then I'm pulling my line in and getting out of here.
3: Yep. It's kind of discouraging. Now, me, well, I catch one or two for food. Some folks don't know how to cook a fish. They put that cornmeal stuff all over them. Me, well, I pour over a can of tomato soup, a couple of cloves of garlic, and sprinkle a bit of flour over it.
2: Hold it. Quiet, I hooked one. Look out now, give me room to play him.
3: Now, wait, partner, who are you shoving? Oh, there goes my line, too. Let me whip him, bud. Get over.
2: Lay off now. Let me land it. Now move over. Hurry up.
3: Don't whip him around. Bring him in easy like.
2: Don't tell me how to fish.
3: Wait a minute. Hold your line.
2: Quiet. Sir. Go on home. I see him now. Get the land in it. Get the gaff. Get married. Get out of the way.
3: That's it. Bring him in easy like now.
5: There he is.
3: Wait. Ooh. That's Alfred.
5: Huh?
6: You caught Alfred. You know my line, too.
2: What do you mean, your line? We are tangled up.
6: Of course they are. You can see he's on my line.
2: Oh, it is, huh? Who brought him in?
6: Whose line was he on? Answer that. Go ahead, partner. Answer that.
2: Now, look, brother, don't get pushy. I landed him.
1: Oh, Oliver, you caught this.
2: Oh, hi, Mary. Yeah, it's Alfred.
1: Yes, it's... Huh? Who's Alfred?
6: He's that fish man.
1: Fish? You've been talking too long to Oliver.
2: Well, anyhow, it's mine.
6: See, no such thing.
1: Boy, please.
6: Well, there's only one way to settle this.
2: Get your hands off of that fish.
6: I can see you're hankering for trouble, partner.
2: Well...
6: And I ain't gonna disappoint
1: please,
6: you.
1: Please, let's not have trouble over Alfred.
6: This is gonna be settled right now. And it's gonna be settled my way. You stay right where you are, varmint.
2: Gee, Mary, what you gonna do?
1: Oh, I don't know. Oh, here comes Junior. Hope he doesn't touch him.
2: Don't worry, he won't. He's going to the cabin.
1: Uh-oh. He has three guns hanging on the wall.
2: Huh?
1: Go to the car quickly, Junior.
4: What for, Mom? Gee, I wanted to...
2: Go to the car! Never mind!
1: Oliver, if he gets a gun...
2: Gun?
1: What?
2: Brother, grab that tackle, quick. I'll bring Alfred.
1: Homer. Homer, quick, wake up.
7: Me, huh? What's up?
2: Your number if we stall here.
7: Huh?
1: Hop in. Oh. Hurry, Junior.
4: Oh. Yeah, I don't quite get the hurry, Mom.
2: Never mind. We'll explain on the road.
1: Oh, you're crushing me, Oliver.
2: Watch out for Alfred. Now, here, Homer. Take Alfred.
7: I won't do it.
1: Oh. Here he comes, Oliver.
4: Hey, Pop. Something gleamed in the sun.
1: Huh? Gun.
6: Come back here, you boy.
2: Get going, Homer.

0: you put that tackle somewhere else besides on my feet?
1: I'll try. Ooh, gee, what a fish. What a beauty. Oh, brother, what a meal.
2: Oh, it sure is, Oliver. Look, are you through admiring it?
1: Well, just so what?
2: Well, take it out of my lap then. I got my new blue jeans on.
1: Oh.
3: Pop, why did you have to start a fuss?
1: I didn't start a fuss. I sat there for 3 hours and caught nothing until Alfred took a chance.
2: Well, I didn't like that fella from the first time I seen him. You know, he had a sort of a dangerous glint in his eye, he did. Yep, I can smell trouble a mile off.
1: Well, you don't think he'd shoot just over a fish, do you?
0: He might over this one. Remember, it's Alfred.
3: But I didn't get a chance to fish, Pop.
1: You fell in, didn't you?
3: Well, yeah, but...
1: Oh, Mary, here. Hold Alfred till I button up my jacket.
0: I wouldn't dare to touch him. Wrap him in a paper.
2: Holy suffering, Merkel. You know what would help, I guess, if I opened up the window.
1: Yeah. I'll bet that old fellow's back there gnashing his teeth.
0: I don't think he is, Oliver.
1: Huh?
0: There's a car following us, and he's gaining.
1: There is? Step on it, Homer.
2: Well, I can't lose him on the road. But I'll bet you $4 he can't follow me across these fields. All right, hang on to your hat, everybody. Here we go.

0: here we are home. I told you we'd have fish for dinner.
1: Yeah, that's great, Pop, but I didn't get to fish.
0: Oh, well, you'll enjoy eating him anyway.
2: Well, frankly, if that's what men want to do alone, I'll never ask to go again.
0: Oh, well, today was an exception. You know something? I bet that fellow would have shot at us if he'd been close enough to us.
1: Jeepers, Pop. Mr. Meister sure can drive through fields, can't he?
0: Oh, that's his tractor training. Well, shall we prepare Alfred?
2: We'd better. Junior, put Alfred on the back porch until I get my clothes changed, will you?
1: Oh, why didn't you let that poor fella have the fish, Pop?
0: Because I caught it, that's why.
2: But he'd grown fond of him, Oliver.
0: I don't care about that. I'll take him out on the back porch, Junior.
1: Okay. Gee, he's a pretty good-sized fish. I bet he'll weigh almost a pound.
0: A pound? He'll go 4 pounds if he goes an ounce. Probably Homer. Tell him we haven't cooked it yet.
2: Oh, my goodness.
3: Where's that fish-stealing varmint? Hello to my wee lady.
2: What?
3: I never strike a woman.
0: Oh, wait a minute, Bub.
3: So we meet again, eh?
0: Put up that gun.
3: I ain't got no gun.
0: Don't tell me that. I saw the sun glint on something shiny.
3: There weren't no gun. That was a knife.
2: Oh, no, please. Not in here, anyway.
0: Call someone, Mary. Get Homer.
3: Hold up, partner. I ain't aiming to hurt nobody. Yet.
2: But the knife.
0: And when you ran to your cabin, you said you'd settle this in your own way.
3: Yep, that I did.
0: Well?
3: I was going to cut Alfred in two and give you half of it.
2: Oh, well, thank goodness.
3: You see, I ain't a killing man, but I just couldn't sit home wondering what had happened to Alfred. Probably being rolled in some old cornmeal or something.
2: Oh, that's what's worrying you.
3: Yes, ma'am. You see, some folks don't understand a fish. A fish spends 10 years growing up to be fit for a king. And then some bum cook spoils it all in 5 minutes.
0: Oh, now I see. You weren't mad at me. You were interested in Alfred's future, huh?
3: And that's right. I'm going to see Alfred through to the end.
2: Well, I'm glad that's settled. Would you like to sit in on Alfred's farewell with us, Mr. Crumpet?
3: Well, that's right sporting of you, ma'am. I wish I'd have met the likes of you when I was younger.
0: Oh, what would Alfred have done?
2: Oliver.
0: Well, Mary, when you fry Alfred now, put plenty of shortening in the pan.
3: Oh, hold on right there, partner.
0: Huh?
3: There ain't nobody frying Alfred. Well, I got a breath left in my body.
2: I agree with you. We'll broil it.
3: Oh, no, ma'am, please. Alfred deserves the best. We'll bake him.
0: I don't like baked fish. We'll fry him. Hmm?
2: You mean we'll broil it?
3: I say we bake it. And I can back it up, too.
2: Who's coming in?
0: Probably Alfred.
1: Gee, I heard you clear out in the back, Pop.
0: Well, I'm sorry, Junior, but we just can't agree on how to cook Alfred.
1: Oh, so that's it. Well, then, gee, Pop, you don't have to argue anymore.
0: Huh?
1: Meister's cat just went over the fence with him.

The Anderson Family is written by Howard Swart, directed by Herb Litton, and features Dick Lane as Oliver, Louise Arthur as Mary, Walter Tetley as Junior, and Herbert Rawlinson as Homer. Cyril Crumpet was played by Doug Young. Music by Gordon Kibbe, sound effects by Ray Erlenborn, and your announcer is Ken Peters. The Anderson Family is a Hollywood Broadcasters production, transcribed from Hollywood.

0: Hold it. 15 seconds from now, you'll see the picture he just took. See? With a Polaroid Land camera, you get bright, sharp pictures in 15 seconds. Snap, pull, peel. It's that easy. Is there any better way to get pictures of the family?
1: When you want a drink to cool,

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1: From Hollywood, California, we bring you the Smiths of Hollywood. As Bumps, age 10, Jan Ford.
2: Pop, did the sculptor brought me use radar?
1: As Bill Smith, Harry Von Zell. Bumps, dear, I think your stork was flying blind. As Nancy Smith, Brenda Marshall.
3: Don't listen to your father. You were found under a cabbage leaf.
4: Cabbage leaf? Are you sure that child wasn't found under a poison ivy plant?
1: And that was Uncle Cecil, played by Arthur Treacher. So relax and listen as Charles Hathaway's music introduces the Smiths of Hollywood.

0: Yes, it's the Smiths of Hollywood. People you'll be glad to know. And now here's attorney Bill Smith.
1: Hi, everybody. Don't mind me if I seem a little worn out. You see, this was our daughter's birthday. I almost forgot, but not Nancy. No, she was up early making a cake when I came down for breakfast.
2: Butter, sugar, separate 6 eggs.
1: Morning, my darling. Oh, you're making waffles?
2: A birthday cake for Bunk.
1: Oh, almost forgot. Gee, you remember 10 years ago this morning?
2: Do I? Say, hand me that egg beater.
1: Yeah.
2: You were more excited than I was.
1: Oh, me excited? Nonsense.
2: You weren't, huh?
1: No.
2: As I remember, you phoned your secretary to report to maternity. And called Dr. Sampson to tell him he could have the day off.
1: Darling, listen, I was perfectly calm till I saw Bumps. What a shock that was.
2: Shock? Why, Bumps was a perfectly beautiful baby.
1: Beautiful? She looked like a dehydrated beet.
2: Oh, darling, that's one thing you can't say about Bumps. She certainly wasn't dehydrated.
1: Well, only a mother could have thought she was beautiful. Why, when they announced I was a father and carried out Bumps...
2: Yes?
1: I took one look and they had to carry out me.
3: Oh, Jimmy, I've got a beautiful hoop in today. Good morning, good morning, good morning. I say, breakfast not ready?
2: Oh, you'll have to forage for yourself, Uncle Cecil. I'm making Bumps a birthday cake.
1: Yeah, do you have a present, Uncle Cecil?
3: No, I don't. But I have quite a past, old boy.
2: I thought you might forget to buy something, Uncle Cecil. So I got some bubble gum and roller skates for you.
3: Well, very kind of you, but it really isn't my birthday.
1: No. These are for Bumps. It's her... Wait a minute. She's coming downstairs. Let's sing for her.
3: I know. Uncle Jimmy has got a beautiful ruby-tinted nose.
2: Uncle Cecil! Not ruby-tinted. Happy birthday.
3: Oh, yes. Sorry, yes. Uncle Jimmy has got a beautiful happy birthday nose.
1: Oh. Gabriel, Steve. Come on, Nancy. You and I get it.
2: Right.

0: Did I have my present?
1: Well, aren't you going to thank us for the song?
0: Thank you for the song. Where are my presents?
2: What a greedy, grasping personality.
1: You get your presents after school, Bumps.
3: Yeah, what do you want for your birthday, Bumps? Of course, it has to be within limits.
0: I want a baby brother.
1: A baby... brother. That's off limits.
2: Yes, I don't think I could bear another child.
0: Well, after you two.
2: Yes.
1: Bumps, you better go get dressed for school and I'll fix your breakfast.
0: Pop, why can't I have a baby brother?
2: Well, Bumps,
3: you go get dressed for school.
0: Tommy Jones just dropped a hint to his mother, and he's got three baby brothers and a sister.
3: Yes. Well, we are no longer trying to keep up with the Joneses.
1: You go get dressed for school, Bumps. Uncle Cecil, if you want orange juice this morning, you'll have to go pick some in the backyard.
2: My hell, how wonderful. Oranges growing in the backyard, you know, I simply love California. I say, I do hope I can find the right tree in all this fog.
1: Well, Mr. Smith, did you hear what your daughter wants?
3: Now, Nancy, we've gone through all this.
1: Well, I suppose you're right. Anyway, you can kiss me.
3: You know, sir, you remind me of a little girl, Nancy. Maybe that's it. I hate to see you grow older and take on more responsibility.
1: Hmm. You're sure you're not talking about yourself?
3: Oh,
1: but I do feel that way about you, too. We do have fun, don't we, though?
3: Yes. It's because we love each other so much, and we have time for each other.
1: But is it fair to Bump? You know, no child should be an...
3: Who says she's going to be? We're young yet, Nancy.
1: I know. Bumps ought to have some companionship. You know, even a pet would help. Hey, Bill, why don't we get her a puppy for her birthday, hmm?
3: And have him chew up everything in the house? Oh, no.
1: Oh, now, I don't think you're being reasonable. Oh, how about it, darling?
3: Oh, Nancy, puppies are such nuisances at times, but...
1: so are husbands. But I'm all for them.
3: Oh.
1: Really, Bill, how about it, huh?
2: I say, that fog, you know, it makes me think I'm in London.
3: Oh, well, listen, you couldn't go out in a fog and pick oranges and lemons in London.
2: On the contrary, William, some of the lemons I picked in a fog, oh, frightful.
1: Oh, I wish you two would hurry and get out of my kitchen. I have a cake to finish.
3: Okay.
0: Oh, Mom, can I have a case of the cake batter?
1: You'll get your birthday when you get home. Now, hurry now so Daddy can drive you to school.
2: Are you using the car, William? I wanted to drop by the dentist and have him look at my teeth.
3: Well, just give me your teeth and I'll drop them by for you.
1: Oh, Bill. Now, look, all of you get out of my way now. Oh, Bill.
3: Yeah?
1: Don't forget the arf-arf suggestion, huh?
3: The what?
1: Arf-arf. You know, arf-arf.
3: What is... Oh, well, I'll think it over.
1: Uncle Cecil, before Bill left for work, we were talking about only children. Do you believe in several children?
2: Oh, what a frightening prospect. No, I don't even believe in one children. I say, is orange juice all I get for breakfast?
1: Well, there's some eggs in the icebox. Uncle Cecil, you know, your cynicism doesn't fool me. I bet you'd like to have a wife and children just like every other man.
2: Looking at the wives and children of every other man, my dear girl, is what keeps me a bachelor. Did you say the eggs were in the fridge?
1: Guess I used them all in the cake. Well, you'll have to have cereal and cream. Haven't you ever thought of marrying?
2: Yes, as a matter of fact, while tiger hunting in India, I once thought of marrying a woman.
1: Why didn't you?
2: I couldn't find one. I say, you know, the cream curd seems to be dry.
1: I guess I used it all in the cake. Well, butter yourself some toast. I guess I used all the butter, too.
2: Yes, well, you might as well pour in this orange juice, too. The rest of my breakfast seems to be in that confounded cake.
1: Oh, dear. The phone always rings at the wrong moment. Say, Uncle Cecil, could you fold these eggs in the batter while I answer the phone?
2: Right, yes.
1: Hello?
4: Nancy?
1: Mm-hmm.
4: Mrs. Richard of the community day nursery.
1: Oh, yes, Mrs. Richard. Oh, I hope you don't need me down there today.
4: We've had a catastrophe here. A water main broke and the cribs are floating around like rowboats.
1: Oh, how dreadful. So what can I do?
4: Well, all the babies' mothers work and we can't keep the children here. We're trying to farm them out around the neighborhood.
1: Oh, this would happen today. All right, I'll take some.
4: Oh, I can't thank you enough. You'll only have to keep them till 6 when the mothers call for them.
1: Certainly, I'll get ready for them now. Bye. Uncle Cecil, quickly. Cecil, what happened to my cake batter?
2: Tell me, Nancy, how does one fold an egg?
1: Oh, what a mess. Never mind, there's more urgent work. Now, the community nursery's sending over some babies.
2: What?
1: Yes. Oh, darn it, I knew we shouldn't have given away Bumps' crib. Oh, well. Now, Cecil, look for some safety pins. And you go upstairs and bring down all your big handkerchiefs.
2: My monogrammed handkerchiefs for a lot of little runny noses?
1: Who mentioned noses?
2: Oh, dear.
1: Now, hurry. Mrs. Richard will be here with the babies any minute.

0: say, darling, I never see cuter babies. Have you, Miss Richards? Are you sure you can take four? I know that's a lot of babies.
1: My dear woman, one is a lot of babies.
0: Don't mind Uncle Cecil, Mrs. Richards. He's really quite nice underneath.
1: It's more that can be said for these yowling infants.
0: Oh, I don't know how to thank you, Nancy. Can you imagine anything worse than a broken water main in a day nursery?
1: No, I can't.
0: Look, I'll open the door for you, Miss Richards. Oh, thank you. I still have three babies outside.
1: Close the door, dear.
2: Well, I can take more children if it's necessary.
0: I think I can place them. The mothers will call for the ones you have after work. And thanks loads, Nancy.
2: Oh, glad to help out. Good luck with the others. Bye.
0: Bye. Oh, look at the darlings. Aren't they adorable? Oh, it makes me want a million of them.
1: My dear girl, you must be stalked mad. Oh, I say, did you hear that? What was that? What was stalked mad? Yes.
0: There, darling. Doesn't it seem to be all right?
1: Yes, I wish I shared your optimism.
2: Now, here, you hold this one while I tend to the others.
1: Hold it? Nancy, don't thrust that thing on me. My dear girl, look, I beg of you.
2: Oh, though. Don't be afraid. Just hold it. Oh, see so. The other end up.
1: Like this? I say, are you sure? I should think with all the remarkable advantages the science has made, they would have done away with this sort of thing.
0: Safety pins?
1: No babies.
2: Oh, look, we'll put the babies in Bump's room and I'll put some chairs around the bed.
1: Hmm? Chairs around the bed? What are they going to do? Play gin rummy?
0: I say,
1: Nancy, take him off my hands.
2: Oh, I have to tend to the others. Drop him in your arms. Tend to him.
1: Oh, be quiet. The law is the true embodiment of everything.
0: Nazis, don't you know something better?
1: Oh, yes. When I went to the bar for the young men, said I to myself, said I...
0: Ah!

0: sudden upstairs and two to go, isn't it?
1: One to go.
0: Well, give them to me. I'll finish feeding them. Here, you take this one and bubble him over your shoulder.
1: Do what?
0: Oh, just hold him over your shoulder. Pat him on the back. He'll do the rest.
1: Like this, you mean?
0: Well, you can pat him harder than that.
1: Yes, yes.
0: Oh!
1: I beg your pardon.
0: Don't act so shocked, Uncle Cecil. You used to do that when you were a baby.
1: Yes, I still do, but no one pats me on the back for it. I say, now, what if I turn on the wireless? Maybe that will divert them, huh?
0: You try getting some soft music.
1: All right.
2: Friends, here is an important message from the sponsor of the Smiths of Hollywood.
0: This is going to be a commercial.
1: Commercial? What's the commercial?
0: Listen, you'll find out.

0: Africa, my friend. And it's like the BBC about this quaint custom of yours over here in the colonies.
1: Uncle Cecil, this baby's being stubborn. Shut the radio off and see if you can get him to take the rest of that bottle.
0: I say, if he took the stubber out, he'd get at it much faster. I say, hand me some of William's scotch and I'll set him an example. Well, little chap, bottoms up. Oh, no, what did I mean?
1: Cecil, stop making those ugly faces at the poor baby.
0: He started it.
1: Oh, give him back to me. Here, put the second one under my other arm. I'll take him upstairs. There. Uncle Cecil didn't mean to start me.
0: Oh, yes, I did.
1: I think I'll take a nap myself after I get them quieted.
0: Honey, my singing seemed to stimulate them. Oh, the beauty of silence. Maybe I can catch 40 winks myself.
2: I'm

0: Mom! Uncle Steve! Mom!
1: A fine birthday reception. Oh, there you are, Uncle Steve.
2: Uncle Steve.
1: Wake up.
2: I can't.
1: Why not?
2: I'm not asleep. But I was. And be quiet. You might awaken those confounded babies.
1: Babies? Did you say babies?
2: Yes, I said babies. And don't awaken them. They're all upstairs in your room asleep.
1: Oh, how many are there?
2: Four at the last tally.
1: No kidding. Quadruplets?
2: Are you being humorous?
1: Well, I only hinted to Mom at breakfast. Oh, Uncle Steve, do you suppose I could go peek at them?
2: I see no reason why not, but be quiet. And don't awaken me again. Your mother and I had a frightful day.
1: How bad? I won't make a sound. Four. Boy, will this make me a big shot at school.
3: Hello, Jimmy. Guess what I got for my birthday? Four baby bottles. Huh? No? No, I'm going down to Mildred's now. She's only got two brothers. Boy, am I going to put her in her place.
4: Was that Melinda? Nancy's man. Boa! Did you say Boa? Oh, I must call Gertrude.
5: What's that, Gertrude? Paul? But I just saw Nancy a few days ago. What? You saw the washing on the line. I must call Emmy.
4: What's that, Emmy? Heaven to Betsy, are you sure? You talked to the doctor himself? Well, I never. Too bad they couldn't have had one more and brought the title.

0: Nancy!
1: William, confounded, be quiet.
0: Huh? Where's Nancy?
1: She's upstairs resting.
0: Oh, I didn't know. It bumped around?
1: No, she just went out a few moments ago. I say, what have you got in that box?
0: Puppies.
1: More livestock?
0: Poor little Scotty.
1: Does everything happen in fours?
0: Well, we're only going to keep one. I couldn't make up my mind at the pet shop till the guy said to bring the whole litter home and let Bump take a choice.
1: Well, thank heavens you're only going to keep one of them.
0: Yeah, I'll put him in the kitchen and we'll surprise Bump at dinner.
1: Mm.
0: You're cute little beggars, huh? Here, you take the pups to the kitchen. I'll get the phone.
1: Well, at least there's no laundry with a puppy.
0: Hello? Yeah. This is Attorney Bill Smith speaking. Who? The Daily News. Checking on what rumor? Oh, boy, news sure gets around fast. I just walked in the door with him. No. Not four new mouths to feed. Yeah, huh? Yeah, oh, yeah, they were four, all right, but we're only keeping one. What are we going to do with the other three? Send them back where they came from. What do you mean, am I kidding? Mrs. Smith? Oh, she's fine, I guess. She's upstairs resting. You guess she needs rest? What? Oh, names. No, I haven't thought about names yet. Lassie, I suppose, or Bruno. What'd you say? Oh, do they look like their father? How do I know? I don't even know what their father looks like. I don't understand what you're talking about. Have I been celebrating? What? Who's drunk? You sound like you're the one who's drunk. I'm a photographer? Sure, send him out, but I don't see why you're so excited. It's four is unusual? Why is it unusual? Back in Colorado, I knew a female that had 12. 12? Yes, 12. T-W-E-L-V-E. I knew a... Hello? Hello. Sound like you dropped the phone. Oh, well.
1: Well, William, the puppies are in the kitchen. I hope they stay there.
0: Yeah, I wish Bumps would get home. I told the kennel man I'd be right back with those other three puppies.
1: I don't know what happened to Bumps. She flew out of the house so excited she couldn't talk. It sounds like her at the kitchen door now.
0: Kitchen. She would come in the kitchen. Now my surprise is ruined.
2: Oh, hi, Pop. Thanks, gosh, you're wonderful. Thanks, Pop, you're also cute.
0: Oh, you saw your present.
2: Oh, yes, and they're just darling. All four of them.
0: Yes.
2: Why didn't you tell me at breakfast?
0: Well, your mother and I wanted to surprise you.
2: Well, you sure did.
0: Yeah, which one do you like best?
2: Well, I like them all.
0: I know, Bumps, but which is your very favorite?
2: Well, I guess the brown-eyed one that looks so much like you.
0: Like me. Well, now, that's a nice thank you. Well, if that's your choice, fine. We're only going to keep one, you know.
2: Only one?
0: Yeah.
2: What happened to the others?
1: I say, old chap, you don't intend to put them in a sack and drown them, do you?
2: Oh, you couldn't. You couldn't. I wouldn't let you.
0: No, of course not, Bump. The other three go back to the pet shop.
2: Pet shop? Is that where you get babies?
0: So who is talking about babies?
1: William, I think I understand the confusion. You'd better go upstairs and have a look in Bumps' room.
0: Huh?
1: Yes, I say. Didn't you know there are four babies in the house?
0: Well, like babies? Hey, what is that?
2: A button.
0: What?
2: Don't jump down there.
0: I mean, if only someone had told me. I'm always the last one around here to know.
1: Oh, stop shouting. I've had enough noise for one day.
0: Neighbors, the newspapers, everyone talking about
3: me. It's not you they're talking about. It's me. And I've had a bad enough day without all this.
1: You've had a bad day? Well, what about
2: you
1: me?
2: You promised me a baby brother, and after I break...
1: Oh, I did not promise you a baby
2: brother. Wasn't that the phone?
0: Couldn't be the phone. I disconnected it after the first 50 calls came in.
2: I think it was the doorbell.

0: Well, I hope it isn't another photographer. I'll answer it.
1: How do you do? The day nurse sent me, they said my child was here.
0: Oh, yes. Well, you'll have to come upstairs and identify it. Just follow me, please.
1: I don't know how to thank you enough. I just learned what happened when I stopped by the nursery after work.
0: Oh, I was glad to help out. No, the children behaved beautifully.
1: There goes one of my brothers.
2: Oh, now, Bumps. Bumps, darling, listen.
1: I hope it's a big-eared one that looks like you.
2: Oh, baby, come here. We can't keep the children. You can understand that. They don't belong to us.
1: But I thought they did. And the kids will think I'm an awful lot.
2: Well, now, dear, you have a pup, don't forget. After all...
1: Well, one pup ain't like four babies.
2: I know, but there's nothing we can do about it.
1: This ain't fair. I even have to take three of the puppies back. At least they should be able to keep all the puppies.
2: Four of them? Oh, now, Bumps, we...
1: How about three of them?
2: No, I'm sorry, Bumps.
1: Oh, but, Pop, after all, I was desperate.
2: I know, dear, and I'm sorry, Bumps.
3: William, you monster, your heart must be made of flint. Now,
2: you keep out of it. You know, we don't have any place to keep so many puppies.
3: Well, what about that doghouse Nancy said you were in yesterday?
1: Really, Pop? Puppies don't eat much, honest Pop. I'll take care of them and train them tricks, and they can have my spinach and oatmeal.
2: Oh, quiet. Well, all right. You can have two pups.
3: Three.
2: All right, three.
3: You shut up. Three or nothing, Bumps. Ten first.
2: No, not ten first.
0: The house seems deserted with all those babies.
2: Oh, thank heavens the last one is gone. And I'm starving.
0: Well, dinner's all ready. Bumps, Cecil, come on to dinner.
1: Okay. See, Pop, I've got one of the puppy things already.
3: Have you, child? Did you name the one with the big ears after your father?
1: No, but I named the one with the long nose after you.
3: I will not have a dog named after me. Thistle must go.
2: Yes, that is what we have been saying ever since Thistle arrived from England.
0: Now, all of you be quiet. Sit down, Bumps, and I'll bring in your birthday cake.
3: I suggest you name that lively little one Oxford.
4: Oh, you mean after that college was in England?
3: No, after that shoe that was in your closet.
4: Yes, my best shoes? He didn't chew one of them.
3: No, not one, William. Two.
4: Oh.
1: Hey, Bob. Did you lick the frosting off the birthday cake? Huh? Oh, no. It was Cecil.
3: It was not.
1: I mean, Cecil, the puppy just offered the cake. But it was really my fault. I didn't give him dinner in time.
2: Now, Bumps, you promised to take care of those two pups, and I...
1: But all I could find to feed them was Frankfurters.
5: You said them Frankfurters? That was tomorrow's dinner.
3: Why, I say, those pups eating the Frankfurters. I say, that's very, very funny, isn't it?
2: Very funny. Well, I fail to see the humor in it.
3: What a plain case of dog eat dog.
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3: Hello and welcome to a brand new edition of Radio 4's Down the Line with me, Gary Bellamy. New government legislation announced last year is supposed to help with the care of old people, but do we really care? Statistics released last week say that old people are actually up by nearly 70%. I mean, do we actually need so many old people? 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Now, maybe you've had a problem with a company not honouring a guarantee, or your local council has changed the parking regulations, or your girlfriend's put your brand new iPhone, which you went all the way to America to buy, in the wash. Thanks, Michaela. What can you do about it? Who do you complain to? How do you get compensation? Well, later on, we've got Bill Thomas coming in, and he's an expert on consumer rights. So give him a call, and hopefully he'll be able to sort you out on 0800 068 7060 or email us on downtheline@bbc.co.uk. We're here to help. Now, here's one. Michaela and I went down to Hampshire at the weekend to visit some friends, and we were pootling along this country lane when a boy racer came round the corner way too fast and smashed into us. Now, I'm not prejudiced, but people in the countryside do seem to behave differently to normal people. There are something like 10 times more accidents on country roads than there are on urban roads. Now, is it just because country people are bored with life, or is it something else? Ring in and tell me what you think, even if you are from the countryside, and I promise not to laugh at your funny accents. Right, I've got Pete Taylor on the phone. Hello, Pete.
4: Hello, there you go. I'm just ringing in. You're talking about you had a smash-up in the countryside.
3: Oh, yes, yeah.
4: Well, I've got a theory about this, about the way they drive in the country. Shall I tell it to you?
3: Well, yes.
4: You said you were going around the corner and this young fella came around the wrong side of the road, smashes into you.
3: That's correct.
4: Well, you see, what I think is that people in the countryside, they're driving very fast. They know that the other people in the countryside are driving too fast as well, you see. So they're coming around the corner on the wrong side of the road. Their assumption is anyone coming the other way, they're also going to be on the wrong side of the road. They'll both be on the wrong side of the road and they'll miss each other, you see.
3: Thanks very much, Pete. Okay, we're going to go to Janet Stuthermere now, who wants to talk about the problems of shopping in the countryside.
5: Hello, Gary. I hope you're well.
3: Hello, Janet.
5: What I like about the city is if I want something, I just go out and get it. For example, if I'm cooking something a little bit unusual, you know, I like to cook Delia Smith's Hungarian goulash, and you need sour cream for the garnish. So I would go, if I'm living in the countryside, to a shop, and I would say, could I have some sour cream? And they would say, I haven't any. They'd probably also say, what is it? Then I get back in my car, I go to another shop, and I say, good morning, do you have some sour cream? And they say, oh, we've got double cream, we've got single cream, we've got whipping cream, but we haven't any sour cream. No. I get back in the car, probably travel another 30 miles. I go to a shop, and I say, now, please tell me, put me out of my misery. Do you have any sour cream? And they say, oh, we had some last week, or we could order it. I don't want my sour cream.
3: Can you have a goulash without sour cream? Replace it with another ingredient to save time?
5: It wouldn't be authentic.
3: What about creme fraiche?
5: Yes, well, I went to the little man in the village. I said, do you have any creme fraiche? He said, I don't have any creme fraiche. So I got in the car, and I drove 20 miles out to the bicycle, and I said, do you have any creme fraiche? He said, what do you mean, creme fraiche? I said, it's a sort of salty, tangy French thick and cream. He said, no, I haven't got it.
3: Okay.
5: I bought some ice cream. I said, I'm not interested in ice cream.
3: Thank you. Thanks very much for your call. So Janet Stuthermere there with a massive carbon footprint. Talk about food miles, be quicker to get it from Hungary. Okay, let's go to another call now. Brian from York. Hello, Brian.
6: Yes, it's a great shame that the fashion for beards and pipes has gone out. Yeah, my dad had a beard, a pipe and a beret.
3: Right.
6: Yes.
3: Yeah. It is a shame the disappearance of the beard and the hat and the pipe.
6: And the beret.
3: Not so much a problem with a beret, but I understand about the hat. When does a hat become a beret? Think about it. Thanks very much for your call.
6: Okay.
3: Thank you.
6: Bye.
3: Okay, I'm going to go to Early D now. Hello.
6: Hey, Bellamy, how you doing? How you doing, sir? Large up yourself. Large up. Respect. Yes, sir. Yes, sir.
3: Respect. Large up.
6: Yeah. Well, you know, listen to this now. You see, now, me's a countryman, right?
3: Yep.
6: I think the country's tush. You understand, right?
3: No.
6: I'm a man now, like, sometime a weekend. Still say I take a little roll down with some of my mans and a little bus down.
3: Definitely. Folks. Take the bus.
6: Brightons or whatever. You know what I mean?
3: Yeah, I know.
6: I want to reach down there, man. I feel say the country's tush. Me like that, you know?
3: Mm.
6: Me love it. Me love all them man there with the polos and the red jacket and the bugle and all that business, you know?
3: You like fox hunting?
6: Me like them style there. I feel like I could roll with that, you know what I mean?
3: You do know the fox hunting game's being banned?
6: Them little fox, them too feisty. Them thought to kill them off, you know what I mean? I mean, I got no time for them little thing. Them is vermin. Kill them.
3: Kill the foxes.
6: Mush them up them head, you understand, eh?
3: Yeah.
6: But the thing is, right, me feel say country is nice. And me love them man there. You see, a lot of man now, them going out with things. I'll oity-toity up into the world, you know? And like... what you call them, snob, you know, I mean, I like them, but
3: yeah, I like
6: proper
3: them.
6: Man, proper man like Prince Charles and Lord Bewley's and all them man there, you know, them got backridge, innit, genealogical background, and that's what, I mean, love the country for all that.
3: Right.
6: So you have to stop all them roughneck come and spy like the things, innit?
3: Are you, you know, so that? You're not like a roughneck, what are you?
6: Bellamy.
3: Yeah.
6: You and me could roll the same way, there's a man like you, innit?
3: No, sorry, I've kind of lost it. You like the countryside, you like posh people, and you don't like the roughnecks.
6: Listen now.
3: You're using words I've not heard before.
6: A lot of mans now, like roughneck, they're going and they're spiling up the countryside.
3: There's about five in that last sentence that I've never heard before.
6: You know, enough time I go down to Folkestone, Brighton and all them places there, and I feel nice when I come back, you know?
3: That's fine. I got that bit.
6: If you're going to keep the country nice and stush, maybe therefore block them roughneck, come out the island and try and mash up the thing too.
3: That's the bit I don't understand. What does that mean?
6: Well, you know what I mean? They're going down there, they're driving too fast, man, and they're killing up people, and they're leaving them rubbish all over the place, and they're just piling it up for the next man, you know?
3: Yeah.
6: Because countryside is stoosh.
3: That's another one I don't understand, stoosh.
6: Well, it quits.
3: Oh, I give up. New caller now, I've got Aid from South London. Hello, Aid.
2: Gary.
3: Yeah.
2: This subject you're talking about, people driving dangerously in the country.
3: Yes, yep.
2: Well, that subject was done 2 months ago by John Gaunt on TalkSport.
3: Well,
2: you're just copying it.
3: Well, no, it's just going to show
2: really,
3: how...
2: Except, well, really, you're not as hard-hitting as him.
3: Well, it's an interesting topic that people want to talk about,
2: except,
3: obviously.
2: You're not as hard-hitting as him.
3: Well, to tell you the truth, I find him a little bit rude, and we're not like that here on Radio 4.
2: I will say one thing to you, though. At least I got through to your show. I've rung Gaunty,
3: yeah.
2: Right? But they never put me through. I rung him a couple of times, and I've still never got through. To you, mate, so that's off to you for that.
3: You've got more switchboards. That's why you would have got through to us.
2: And another thing, girl, yeah. Gaunty's book is blind. And I just wondered if you've got one coming out.
3: Well, actually, I know. I have got a book coming out. I'm actually writing it right now, nearly finished. It's about my life in broadcasting and all the amazing things I've done. There's a long and interesting section set in Canada. And, of course, there are all the interesting and famous people I've met along the way, like Teresa Gorman. Okay, I've got Rosemary Saltash on the line, and she wants to talk about old people. I was wondering when we'd get some calls on this subject. I guess old people aren't so quick at dialing. Okay, hello, Rosemary.
7: Gary. I'm an actress.
3: All right.
7: It's very frightening when you're old and work is hard to come by. You see, Gary, there are so few parts for actresses of my age.
3: Do you think that I can't think of anything more frightening than getting to your age and having everything sort of dry up? Because I think acting for women is very much a young person's game.
7: Yes.
3: You know, there's only one or two Judy Dench's, the rest of you are older. How old are you?
7: Well, you see, it would be professional suicide for me to tell you my age.
3: Are you in your 60s?
7: I can play 60. I really think it's all in the mind age. I really think never tell anybody your age because then they project onto you a whole idea about what that age would represent.
3: Yeah, but what about if a policeman asked your age? I really think you'd have to answer him then, wouldn't you?
7: A real policeman or a policeman in a script?
3: A real policeman, obviously.
7: Gary.
3: Yeah.
7: It's not just the lack of work which is frightening. Things drying up. The loneliness is frightening.
3: Mm.
7: All my friends are dying. Every week I get a call and some other...
3: Really dying or just dying in films?
7: Ceasing to live, dying.
3: I thought actors went on forever. Like, look at John Gielgud and John Mills. He went until he was 106.
7: And, of course, our memory is a second to none. But we do die eventually, I'm afraid.
3: Yeah. I've always thought, you know, as an older actor, yeah, imagine playing a scene in something where you have to die. I mean, it must be really hard, because you know what? You don't know that you might be dying very soon.
7: Oh, it's frightening.
3: Yeah.
7: And it's heartbreaking because you think of the whole of humanity and the frailness of flesh. And yes, I too will soon be moribund.
3: It's a bit of a practice, though. At least you can practice.
7: Yes, but it's a little bit of a dance with danger, isn't it?
3: How would you like to die? Well, listen, thanks for your call. It's been lovely to talk to you, because it's nice to talk to an actress. We all think that actors are a bit lovey, but, you know, you're almost normal. It's very refreshing.
7: Could I just say one thing while I'm still on air?
3: While you're still alive?
7: Can I say, Timmy, darling Timmy, please phone.
3: Thanks, Rosemary. Okay, we've got Paul Jones on the phone. Hello, Paul.
8: All right, Gary, it's Jonesy here.
3: Hello, Jonesy.
8: I've got a question for you, Gary.
3: Okay, what is it?
8: Gary,
3: Why
8: am I always stuck behind old women in shops who take ages to buy lottery tickets, Gary?
3: Yeah, what is it with them? You do get stuck behind them when they're trying to get their lottery tickets.
8: It's getting right me nerves, Gary.
3: Yeah.
8: And what's the point in old ladies doing the lottery, Gar?
3: I mean, well, I don't know, maybe they could pass it on to their children or their grandchildren, but they'll probably leave it all to a cat's home or something.
8: See what I'm saying, lad?
3: Yeah, let's ban them. Let's ban old people from doing the lottery. Right. Got that sorted? Let's do another call. Hello?
9: Hello.
3: Hello.
9: I believe you are talking about the countryside.
3: That's right.
9: I've got a comment to make upon that in connection with my own job.
3: Okay.
9: As a traffic warden, one of the aspects of the job is that a lot of the people in the town,
3: yes,
9: they are getting very wise to the traffic warden behavior.
3: Okay.
9: And so what we find is that we have to move into the countryside where the people I don't want to be rude, but they are slower, and their mental capacity is not so sharp, and they leave their all of their vehicles all over the place. Also, they are not aware of what we are doing, so we can take it, the tractor, combine harvester, the milking machine, all of
3: Hang on.
9: They're getting ticket. I tell you,
3: the milking machine?
9: Huh?
3: Did you say ticket the milking machine?
9: Ticket everything has got wheels, not just the tractor, on all sort of, on trucks, even on the, I've done it on a horse before.
3: I'm getting hot and bothered because you make money, you get commissioned by putting tickets on innocent people's tractors
9: in a farm.
3: It's
9: for the benefit of mankind, one and all. That's why I'm doing it.
3: What?
9: I'm doing it for the benefit of mankind, one and all.
3: Can I ask you a question, Emmanuel? Who trained you to be a traffic warden?
9: I'll tell you this. I was trained by the best traffic warden in the world. He's a fellow by the name of Baslanga Onjonku. This man is the top traffic warden in the world. He is a genius of traffic warding. And that's how I come to be as good as I can.
3: Okay, I've got Khalid down the line. Hello, Khalid. What's your point?
10: What is point, countryside? What is point?
3: Well, to get away from the big city.
10: What is point, city? What is point?
3: Well, it's a place for people to live.
10: What is point, live?
3: My guest today is Bill Thomas, who's written a book called Where Do I Stand? Your Rights as a British Citizen. Hello, Bill.
11: Hello.
3: So, Bill, the title of your book is fairly self-explanatory, but could you just explain to us what it's all about? You know, you deal with consumer rights, yeah, and legal rights.
11: Political rights,
3: yeah.
11: The whole gamut.
3: Okay.
11: I mean, basically, Gary, you have a manual for a car, so you know how to fix it. As a British citizen, you don't have a manual. This is what this is. A manual.
3: Well, we do live in an increasingly complex world, don't we? So, when things go wrong, we don't always know the best course of action, do we?
11: Well,
3: so
11: the thing is, as a nation, we're terrible at complaining.
3: Mm.
11: And, you know, large corporations, companies, even the corner shop, they now have very tough, highly motivated, highly paid lawyers.
3: Mm.
11: We don't.
3: No.
11: And if we want to hire one, it's going to cost us the earth.
3: Okay, my guest today is Bill Thomas. He's the author of the book Where Do I Stand? And he's going to take your calls on consumer rights issues. And so give him a ring on 0800 068 7060 or email down the line at bbc.co.uk. Okay, I've got Graham Downs now through to Bill Thomas. Hello, Graham.
12: Hello, Gavin. Hello to you, Mr. John Thomas. How are you?
11: Hello, are you okay?
12: Yes, I'm very well, thank you.
11: You sound like you're in a coffin.
12: No, I have an adenoidal problem.
11: Oh, very sorry.
12: If that's what you're referring to, it's okay. I'm used to it. People can be very cruel.
3: Quite big.
12: I've just bringing up a couple of things, actually, Kevin. I just want to find out your interesting thread about the British countryside.
3: Mm-hmm.
12: And how beautiful it is. England's green and pleasant land, gently undulating, I don't know if you know, Mr. Thomas, but Gary's aware. I'm quite a big gentleman, and very difficult for me to get out about. I'm not very...
11: Sure.
12: I'm not the most mobile of people, you know, and I'm a great fan of the countryside. I really am. I, you know, really would like to appreciate its beauty firsthand, but I've never actually seen it, you know, in situ. Obviously, I've, you know, seen it on the telly, and I've heard people talking about it, and one day I really would like to go there.
3: There must be a bit of countryside near. You can get out some...
12: I angle the mirror at a certain point. Obviously, I can see the blue skies. I mean, there are trees and that, but, you know, it's an urban environment, really, that I live in. Or suburb, but I suppose. Anyway, a new town here, actually, Harlow is. But funnily enough, a lot of it is not that new, Gary.
3: No.
12: Well, it's a Harlow old town, you see. Anyway, let's try to move it on. Yeah, I was talking to your consumer rights there, John Thomas.
11: Hello.
12: Hello there. Well, I live with my mother, and we recently purchased a machine. I got a what they call a cross-training machine. They're very expensive, actually.
11: Right.
12: I picked one up on eBay. And I won't tell you how much it cost, but once again, my pockets are not that deep. But I saved up enough to buy it. Anyway, I'll get on with the call. I'm a little bit too of a very on the large side. So my mother, she was trying it out for me.
11: Right.
12: And she injured her knee very badly. So I just wondered what I could do about that.
3: But the thing is, Bill, who's to blame? The person he bought the machine from...
12: Gary, are you talking to me now? Well, I'm talking to John Thomas.
3: I'm talking to Bill Thomas. We're all included in this conversation.
12: Sorry. Is the gentleman's name Bill Thomas?
11: Yes, not John.
3: No, so who's
11: John?
3: Who would you blame? Is it the person who bought it from eBay for selling a faulty machine, or the actual manufacturer?
11: The last link in the chain. I mean, if you start trying to get back to, you end up going to Hong Kong trying to find the guy that initially moulded the screws.
3: Yeah.
11: You've got to get the last person, the last point of human contact.
12: Uh-huh.
11: Do you have an address for the vendor?
12: Well, I've got it on eBay. I've got a record of the address somewhere. Yes.
11: So you know where he lives.
12: Well,
11: there are a number of things you can do. You can ring up and threaten him and say, oi, bucko.
12: So I'll write that down, oi, bucko.
11: Or just literally drive down to his house and heave the thing back through his window.
12: Oh, I see. Can I just make a point?
3: Yeah.
12: But if I was being scrupulously honest, it was my mother's fault. She set about the machine in the wrong way. She had her feet up where you should have your hands, and she had her hands on the foot area.
3: Oh.
12: And she's 73, you know, and she can't. You know, she's not agile enough to do. So, I don't know, a gymnast might have been able to work with it that way, man. But I
11: don't think I'm going to be like this.
3: Is she okay now?
12: She's all right, you know, but at the time there was a little bit of... She was confused.
3: Yeah.
12: She wondered who I was.
11: Well, you could try threatening your mother with legal action. She's probably got something squirrel away. You get it off her quick.
12: I wouldn't want to alienate her too much. She wouldn't bring me up my sugar puffs.
3: Yeah, it's not nice to see your mum.
12: Yeah.
3: Well, thanks, Graham. Thanks very much for your call.
12: Thank you very much. Always a pleasure. But thank you to the gentleman, Mr. Thomas.
11: That's okay.
3: Hope your mum gets better.
12: Thank you very much.
3: Bye, Graham.
12: Bye-bye.
3: Okay, we're going to go down the line now. Who's there? Hello?
13: Mandy.
3: Hello, Mandy. What's
11: Hi,
3: your
11: Mandy.
3: Question? Hello.
13: Yeah, I had a really bad experience on holiday. And I wanted to know what my rights are, really.
11: Right.
13: Went on holiday, went to a B&B, looked lovely in the brochure. And it was really disappointing. And my family... We had a rotten time, really. And I said to the company, we're really disappointed. Looks so much nicer. And they said, sorry, people love it normally. They just weren't having it, you know.
11: What exactly were the problems?
13: It just didn't look like it looked in the picture.
11: Mary, do you have access to the internet via a computer?
13: Yes, I do.
11: Are you au fait with computers?
13: Not bad, yeah.
11: Okay, here's what you do.
13: Right.
11: You get their site up, and you hack into their site, and you start to alter the details of the various holiday properties they have, change some of the photos.
13: Right.
3: So put, like, a really bad picture of, like, a... You can
11: you
3: put
11: a
3: really bad picture
11: of
3: what's inside.
11: A picture of just some old barbed wire fencing and a rusting car.
3: No one want to go there, would they?
11: So put that picture in place of a Tudor cottage, whatever you want to do.
13: Right. So... And I'd be completely within my rights to do that.
11: Absolutely, totally, 100%.
13: Right.
11: I've suggested this before, and it's worked very well. And some companies have been closed down.
13: Right.
14: Not a bad idea.
11: Let's put the pressure on the company, because these companies need to be brought to their knees, because they're literally ruining people's lives and your dreams.
13: Right, right.
11: Go to the property in the holiday season and literally wait outside, and when people arrive, say, don't go on holiday in there. It's a shithole.
14: Would they be within their rights to do that?
11: Absolutely within your rights.
14: Okay, thanks very much for your call.
11: Thank you.
13: Bye.
14: Okay, we're talking to consumer rights expert Bill Thomas, and we're going to Amanda Fleetwood in the Cotswolds. Lovely part of the world.
11: Hello, Amanda.
15: Hello. I've been listening to what you said. I've got a pressing problem. I don't get on with my neighbour next door, and...
11: Yes?
15: It just started off over me leaving the rubbish out a couple of days early. She said it smelt bad.
11: Right.
15: And then she started, when she was doing her clippings of her, you know, in her garden, she started throwing them over the fence, and it's basically got very petty, and I want to put a stop to it, but she's quite a nasty, vindictive woman, and she's named her dog after me.
11: So she's named her dog Amanda?
15: Well, she's given it the full name Amanda Fleetwood. So every time the dog goes up, she's shouting out, Amanda Fleetwood, do your business in the garden.
11: Amanda, if I can just jump in there. The first thing you should do is get a great big sheet of A4 paper and write down every single thing you feel she has done. Obviously, the dog is the tagline. Write them all down, and even make some up.
14: But they can't. How can they prove that that she has called the dog that name? Because you can't.
11: Well, she doesn't need to prove anything.
15: I could record it, couldn't I? I could record it.
11: A lot of people install cameras now, and they film their neighbours committing. Here's the thing, Amanda.
15: Yeah.
11: How about this?
15: Yeah.
11: Why don't you dress up as your neighbour?
15: All right.
11: Get a wig if you have to. I mean, it'll be a small outlay, but believe you me, you'll get it back in spades. And hide your face from the camera.
15: Yeah.
11: And commit some very strange act, like, for instance, set fire to something.
15: Right.
11: Or...
15: Could I kill the dog? I'd kill the dog.
14: Isn't two rights don't make a right?
11: We're not dealing with the Bible here, Gary. I would imagine... I wouldn't kill the dog. You could certainly pick it up and swing it around your head and hurl it as far as you could.
15: Mm.
11: And you're well within your rights to do that.
15: Right.
14: Thanks very much for your call.
15: Thank you.
14: Here's something that happened to me.
11: Okay.
14: I went to a restaurant.
11: Sure.
14: And the food came and it was pink inside. It was a chicken.
11: Certainly.
14: So, and I was with a friend who was eating the food with me.
11: Right.
14: And I sent it back.
11: Yeah.
14: Obviously, then I was eating at a different time to the other person because they ate their food.
11: Pain.
14: So, well, hang on, I haven't finished. At the end of the meal, they still charged me the full price. And I said, well, hang on a minute, this is wrong. My dinner's been ruined and so has the other person's. We haven't had a nice time. And they refused to give me the money back. Now, what do I do about that?
11: Well, there are a number of things you can do. The same thing happened to my wife the other night, and she was quite angry. She had some pike, and her fish was not cooked properly, so she sent it back. And when it arrived, of course, it was all out of skill. You did the right thing by sending the food back, and you should certainly have not have paid for the food on the menu. They can't demand that you pay for it. You can literally just stand up and walk out. I mean, you can do whatever you want. You can write to the local paper. You can demand the restaurant be shut down. You can get a skip put outside the restaurant and fill it full of manure. You can pay some kids, go to an estate, some young kids, their hoodies, they're called, I believe. Hire them, bring them in, get them to throw things through the windows. Get maybe one of the younger girl hoodies to say that the man who owns the restaurant tried to rape her. And believe you me, the guy may well settle out of court. He may say to you, look, I don't need this.
14: Of course. Right, okay, let's take some more calls now. I've got Patty on the line. Hello, Patty. What's your question for Bill?
16: Hello.
11: Hello, Patty.
16: I went into a little gift shop and I was just looking for a present for my mother's birthday.
11: Sure.
16: And the shop is very small and there's not much space in there. It's one of the little boutiques.
11: Yep.
16: And I knocked over, like, a novelty musical miniature bookcase.
11: Sure.
16: And the lady who runs the shop, she's not a very... a smiley person, but in the end, well, I say, excuse me, sorry, and all this business, and then she suddenly turns around to me and goes, get your big ass out of my shop.
11: The proprietor?
16: The proprietor! I'm not a small lady, but I was so humiliated.
11: Well, I think you give a field day with this, Patsy. What I would do, have you got a big ass?
16: It is large, but it's not offensive to the eye.
11: If it's a very small shop, and I imagine it's got a...
16: Tiny.
11: It's tiny, and the door frame's tiny?
16: Yeah.
11: You could wedge yourself into that door frame, and that would stop customers coming out and customers coming in.
16: That's good, yeah.
11: And you're well within your rights to do that.
14: Well, thank you very much for your call.
16: Thank you very much.
14: Thanks
16: you're
14: very
16: really
14: much.
16: Helpful, Dan.
14: Thank you.
16: Bye.
14: Right, well, let's go to another phone call now. Who's there? Hello?
17: Hello, Gary. It's Bob Lottimer, yeah?
11: Hello, Bob.
17: It's quite simple. I've got a neighbour. He's a noisy neighbour.
11: Right. I get a lot of calls about this. One of the things you can do is you can wait outside the guy's house. I presume, you know, you know the postman. You can intercept his mail.
17: All right.
11: Get his utility bills, water, gas, electric. Ring them up and say, my name is Blah, blah, blah, blah. I wish to turn off my electric. I'm moving.
17: I like it, yeah.
11: Yep.
17: Yeah.
11: The other thing you can do is you can start a little fire in his dustbin. Maybe...
17: This is perfectly legal, is it?
11: Yeah, absolutely legal.
17: All right. Just picking up on something you said earlier about picking a dog up, yeah, swinging it around like that.
11: Yeah, sure.
17: I mean, I'm really against cruelty to animals.
11: Yeah.
17: But part of me would love to do that. Pick a dog up by his tail, sway around and really, you know, get that centrifugal force going and launch it, yeah?
11: Yeah, it's very freeing.
14: Thanks for your call.
17: Bye-bye.
14: Okay, let's go to another caller now. We've got Corin. Hello, Corin.
18: Hello, Gary.
11: Hi, Corin.
18: I bought a computer recently.
11: Okay, but what happened? What went wrong?
18: The shop I bought it from. I was advised by the salesman. I said, look, I'm not a computer expert. I need something that's going to work straight out of the box. I'm going to be able to do the internet. I'm going to be able to do my accounts, all that type of thing, straight out of the box. And he said, yes, don't worry. This particular model, perfect for you. It'll work straight out of the box.
11: Sure.
18: I get the thing home, I turn it on, and, you know, I'm all at sea. I don't understand it at all what's going on. I can't get anything to work. I can't do the internet.
11: Okay, yeah, I think I've got the drift of this.
14: Yes, so have I.
11: Was it plugged in?
18: Yeah, no, it was plugged in. You know, the thing worked, but it didn't do all the things the computer salesman said. I got in touch directly with the computer company.
11: Right.
18: They said to me, well, I'm sorry, but the salesman gave you misleading advice. You do need a level of experience.
11: This is it.
18: You
11: okay.
18: need to set it up. And I've gone back to the salesman, and I'm being pushed from pillar to post.
11: Okay, well, you've got to take this to a personal level, because the big computer companies, it's virtually impossible. It's like throwing a pebble into a canyon with them.
18: Right.
11: Concentrate on the member of staff that served you.
18: Yes.
11: Wait for him outside the shop. Threaten him. Straight out. Say, you preyed on me. Right. You knew I was a computer novice. Awesome. And yet you sold me this computer and you gave me all the waffle. Frankly, that's not good enough. And now it's payback time. Just give him one of the nuts.
18: I'm not sure I could take him on face to face.
11: If it's dark and you come from behind, it makes very little difference.
18: Would that be the best approach?
11: I'd give him a weapon and I'd give him one of the kidneys. And as he goes over, look him in the eye and just laugh at him.
14: What kind of laugh?
11: Well,
14: that's horrible. What other laughs could you do?
11: You could shorten it. You could just go,
14: okay.
18: So you think the best thing would be in a darkened alley or something?
11: Yeah, a sustained bout of kidney punching, body
14: punching.
11: And
14: he's within his rights to do this.
11: Absolutely.
18: What sort of weapon?
11: What I would use is if you go to one of these karate shops, kung fu shops.
18: I'm not big, man. I'm not physically confident.
11: No, if you come a shop assistant with a set of nunchucks at night...
14: Well, if the shop assistant at a kung fu place also misleads him...
18: Yes, would it be safer, do you think, just to go to the local DIY store and get it like a large heavy hammer or something
14: or drill.
18: Like that?
11: Yeah, I see what you mean. I think we have to be very careful here. I don't know you. I don't know what your predilection for violence is. Why not just follow him, see where he lives, and just set light to his car?
18: Right.
14: Great consumer advice there. Thanks very much.
18: Thank you for that.
14: Thanks for your call.
18: That's put my mind at rest.
11: Thank you very much.
14: So, Bill, do you think we're becoming more litigious society, you know, like the Americans? I mean, I'm not sure I want to live in a society where you can't move for the fear that someone's going to sue you.
11: Well, Gary...
14: Hang on. I don't think we should be rushing to the courts all the time and basically just lining the pockets of lawyers. For example, if a conker falls on my head, should my first course of action be to sue someone? I mean... Should I sue God?
11: Absolutely.
14: Really?
11: No, absolutely not. That's what my book's all about.
14: Is it?
11: Legal action is long-winded, expensive, and frankly boring. I advocate direct action, physical and violent abuse, pet harming, anything. Get to the root of the problem, scare. It might not always get everything sorted out, Gary, but you feel really good afterwards.
14: Yeah, feel like a man.
11: Exactly. You have taken control of your life and the situation.
14: Like a man.
11: Exactly.
14: Well, it's been a real eye-opener talking to you, Bill. I think we've really learnt a lot today, but sadly, that's all we've got time for. So from me, Gary Bellamy, good night.
11: Good night.
14: I like your jumper.
11: Thanks.
14: Where'd you get it?
11: Primark.
19: I hope you're not hungry, dear Henry, I've just burnt the roast and I've ruined the spuds.
20: Well, that's a nice thing, isn't it? After I've been working...
19: Henry, I've got me secret supply.
20: You don't mean...
19: Polo mints.
20: Yum, yum.
21: Once upon a time there was an engineer. Choo-choo Charlie was his name, we hear. He had an engine and he sure had fun. He used good and plenty candy.

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1: Hold it. 15 seconds from now, you'll see the picture he just took. 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

0: then how much is that vase?
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3: It's day one, and I'm nearing the end of a 13-hour flight to Thailand. I can't feel my legs. To be honest, I think I might have deep vein thrombosis. I can't wait to get there.
4: Wow, Thailand, the ultimate traveler's destination. 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I've got a 200-litre rucksack. She's a beauty, absolutely massive. It's like the ones you see Australians with on the underground, only much, much bigger. I'm setting out to do my most difficult challenge yet. Through total spiritual immersion in a new and vibrant culture, and with a strong possibility of a facial piercing, I, Giles Wembley Hogg, 2 M's, 2 G's, I'm going to Thailand to find myself.
5: And here I am. I'm outside the airport about 15 miles from Bangkok, and I must admit, so far, I feel pretty much the same. But I'm a big guy, and there's a lot of me to find. I'm starting to get the feeling back in my legs, but I am still hobbling a bit like old man Steptoe.
6: Bangkok? Mister, Bangkok!
5: No, just a long flight. I'll be all right in a minute. I think the string's gone in my leg.
6: No, taxi. Tuk-tuk. Take you to Bangkok. Guest house?
5: Oh, right, yes, guest house. Yes, that's in the guidebook. Yes, take me there.
6: Okay, you climb on.
5: What, on that?
6: Yes, tuk-tuk.
5: No way. He's on a sort of trike. It looks like a Robin Reliant, only not as reliable, which I suppose makes it a Robin.
6: It's okay, okay?
5: The adventure begins. Where's the seatbelt? Whoa, slow down. We're not going to get there any quicker by driving fast.
6: Hold on, it's okay.
5: I've fallen out.
6: You okay? Want me to help you?
5: No, thank you, driver. I'm fine. It's just a bit tricky to hold my rucksack and the guidebook and the microphone and look for the seatbelt all at the same time. Okay, I'm ready. I've fallen out again, and the little man has gone. Yeah, he's gone on ahead with my rucksack and guidebook, which is, which is kind of him, I suppose. He'll probably want a bigger tip now. It's day two, and I've been up since 4:45 a.m. My body clock's a bit broken, and I think I lost a stone in sweat overnight. I'm in a sort of bed and breakfast, only they don't do breakfasts, or beds. I hope the tuk-tuk man hurries up and brings my things. I mean, if he can't find me, what chance do I have of finding myself? It's unbelievably hot and humid here, and until I get the old rucksack back, I've got no BO basher. And, of course, I'm stuck in the rugby shirt and cords Mummy made me wear on the plane. I think I'm beginning to smell. I'll have to ask.
7: We think we've got to get out of Bangkok, Miles. Let's head up north. I don't know, maybe do a few days jungle trekking, yeah?
8: Yeah. I mean, like, definitely, Gat. These tourists are really doing my head in. I mean, they're ruining Thailand for the real travellers.
5: Hello, I'm Giles Wembley Hogg, 2 M's, 2 G's from Budley Street.
8: Oh, my good God, what is that smell? It's like doing my head in.
7: Hello, this is Miles and I'm Gareth. Are you not a bit hot in those clothes, mate?
5: Oh, yeah, it's quite muggy today, isn't it? You know, bit close.
7: Oh, I can't take this thing. Come on, Miles, let's go buy some durian and sniff that instead.
5: What's durian?
8: It's a really stinky type of fruit that, like, kind of does your head in.
7: Right. Bit like you.
5: Right.
8: You stink, mate.
5: Right.
7: Go and wash.
5: Right. Oh, dear. Excuse me, do I... Right. Okay, I'm making a slight amendment to my mission. I'm now not only in Thailand trying to find myself, but also to find my rucksack. Until I do, I'm going to have to buy some new clothes. Still, that's what I'm here for, to learn to adapt to life in the tropics. No, jeans. You know, denim, Levi's. You know, the man in the pants in the denim in the laundry. You know, heard it with a grapevine.
9: No jeans, mister.
5: Okay. Have you got any tweed?
9: No, mister, only sarong, like Beckham Posh Spice.
5: No, I'm not wearing that. It looks like a skirt. She's showing me something that looks like a skirt.
9: Not skirt, sarong. Good price, mister. You buy two?
5: Two sarongs don't make a right.
3: Do you see what I did? I said, two sarongs don't make a right. And
9: look, mister, you want sarong or not? I'm very busy. Look, it's 200 baht for one. Or special price, 300 for two.
3: How much for five?
9: 3,000.
3: Done.
5: It said in the book it's important to haggle. You know, it's part of the culture. Now, it also says the one thing you mustn't miss here in Bangkok is the traditional Thai dancing.
9: You want girls?
10: All girls, all nude, all night.
11: You want boys? You want boys?
9: Dancing girls, dancing girls.
11: You want boys?
5: Now, I've come to a place called Pat Kong to watch the dancers who, from what I can gather, are Thailand's equivalent of our royal ballet. It's jolly late. I hope I haven't missed the start.
11: Okay, mister. Follow me. I show you dancing.
5: Oh, yes. How exciting. Mummy would be thrilled if she knew I was going to see a ballet.

0: Oh my God. I've never seen anything like it in all my life. Mercifully, I think she's run out. Ow! Right, that's it. I'm leaving.
1: ขอบคุณค่ะตัวคุณเสร็จแล้วนะคะที่เกต
2: Thank you. Right, I'm booked on a bus up to the north of Thailand for a jungle trek. I'm wearing my new sarong. Quite comfy, but the problem is it keeps coming undone and falling down, and people are seeing my penis. Sorry. Yup. There it was again. Quite tricky, these sarongs. That must be why the Thai people don't bother wearing them. I also bought a rather lovely waistcoat. It's got fishes, peacocks, dragons, and Mick Hucknall's face on it. Oh, and some chili squid, but that's from lunch. Next stop, the jungle.
3: Get it off me! Get it off me! There's a leech! There's a leech on me! No one will help! It's sucking my blood! I can't breathe! Help!
4: Hey, hey, looks like this guy's fainted.
5: Oh, man, this is doing my head in.
2: Oh, thank God. Am I still alive? I was attacked by a leech. Did I lose a lot of blood?
5: Not too much, no.
4: No, it was a slice of kiwi from breakfast.
5: You're that stinky guy we met in Bangkok.
2: Yeah, that's me, Giles Wembley Hogg, 2 M's, 2 G's, Charter House.
4: Do you know your skirt's come down?
2: Oh, sorry. Keeps doing that.
5: Yeah, it's doing my head in.
4: Come on, Muggins.
2: Wow, this trekking's great. There's a whole bunch of us. I feel like a real pioneer. I suppose we may be the first explorers ever to come here. Oh, look, a bench. There's a bench. Can we stop?
6: No.
2: Oh.
7: Wow, stunning.
0: It's now the evening and we're all sitting around a campfire. Great bunch of guys. Everyone keeps exchanging friendship bracelets every 5 minutes. Hope I get one. I don't know how to make them, so I might have to offer friendship socks. Real mixture of people. I mean, that's the great thing about travelling around the world. You know, you get to meet people from all different walks of life.
8: Hi, I'm Arabella.
9: Hi, Arabella.
8: I'm from London, but my parents have a place in Scotland.
10: Hi, guys. I'm Charles. Friends call me Charlie.
11: Hi, Charlie. Hi, Charlie.
10: I love that. I live in London.
8: Hello, everyone. I'm Fenella.
12: Hi, Fenella.
8: Family split between Berkshire and Chelsea. Great for me, but murder on the spaniels.
4: Hi, we're Miles and Gareth.
8: Hi, Miles and Gareth.
5: We met at school.
4: Shabon.
5: Which really did my head in. Anyway, we live in Battersea.
4: Yeah, but we ain't gay.
0: Hi, I'm Giles Wembley Hogg. 2 M's, 2 G's. From Budley Salterton. And I ain't gay either.
8: Amazing. I feel like I've been here so long, I'm not sure I could ever really go back.
10: I know what you mean. How long have you been here?
8: 4 days.
10: Mm. Oh, wow.
8: I think I can honestly say I love Thailand. Yeah, I can't imagine living anywhere else now, except Chelsea.
5: Yeah.
8: I mean, I've changed so much, I just don't care about clothes or money anymore.
10: Yeah, and I mean, the homeless here, it's on a different scale, isn't it?
8: Yeah.
0: I mean, whoever owns that Big Issue magazine could make an absolute fortune over here.
4: Yeah, I mean, I'm definitely, you know, much less materialistic, you know, because I've seen real poverty now, and I've got it on video. Mm.
0: Yeah. Because, you know, I don't know if any of you know, but I actually lost my rucksack.
8: You said that earlier.
0: Yeah, and now, you know, it's just like, who cares? I mean, you know, what's in my rucksack anyway? You know, all my things that I need, and I want it back, sure, but in a way, it's like, do I really need it? Yes. Yes, I do.
4: Have you swum with the river current?
5: Yeah.
0: I'm not sure about all this late-night soul-searching stuff. I mean, it's all well and good, but I'm still no nearer to finding myself. I might go and ask Arabella if she can help. Arabella?
8: Yeah?
0: I was just wondering if...
8: Do have your bloody sarong, Giles.
0: Whoops. That didn't go according to plan. I've got a nasty feeling she saw my, Yep.
13: Yeah, make it like a bird.
0: Well, the quest continues. There was no sign of me in the jungle, so I'm now on a bus heading south. Arabella, Miles and Gareth are drawing something up at the back. Hi, guys. Hi there. Hi, what are you up to? Great bunch of guys. So anyway, I'm heading off to a
8: place.
0: Oh, but hi, Arabella. Do you want to sit down?
11: Yeah, but your throng's a bit...
2: Whoopsie! There he blows.
11: Do you know, Miles is saying that there's this remote secret island off Koh Samui.
2: Yeah, yeah, no, I think I read about this somewhere. There's supposed to be, like, an amazing beach on it, yeah?
11: Yeah, that's right. And a community of travellers living there. And it just occurred to Miles and Gareth and me that if your rucksack's anywhere, well, it's most likely to be there.
2: Really?
11: Mmm. Rather than on the island we're going to. Anyway, we've got the secret map and you can have it, as long as you promise not to show it to anyone.
2: Yeah, cross my eyes, hope to die, stick a needle
11: in... Just say yes.
2: Right, Miles. Yes. Sorry, yes, of course.
11: So you just follow the map and you don't show it to anyone and we'll probably never see each other again, so best of luck, Charles.
2: Thanks.
11: No, don't touch me.
2: Right. Ah, day 9. I'm at the seaside on an island called Koh Samui. Chuang, for those who've been.
13: Coconut!
2: No, thank you.
14: I've got my secret map and I feel closer than ever to finding my rucksack, so tomorrow I'm getting a boat to see if I can find this secret beach.
2: Till then, I'm just going to immerse myself in Thai culture by lying here in this hammock. Ow! I've fallen out again. They're harder than they look, hammocks, aren't they?
13: Hello, hello, one pineapple, orange.
2: Quite comfy once you're in, though. Whew. Wow, it's hot. Must be careful not to fall asleep in the sun.
15: Hey, dude, what happened to your face?
2: I must have fallen asleep under my hammock. Suppose I caught the sun a bit. No, don't touch me!
15: Whoa, chill. Be cool, dude. I'm Chucky. This is Todd.
2: Outstanding.
13: Water, cold water.
2: Hello, Wembley Hog. 2 M's, 2 G's, Budley, Salterton, Charterhouse.
15: Dude, which of those is your name?
2: Wembley Hog, Giles.
15: Oh, okay, Wembley. So what are you doing in Thailand?
2: Well, you know, gap year, travelling around, trying to avoid the tourist spots.
15: Yeah, they're so everywhere, man.
13: Who wants a t-shirt? They're wrong.
2: Yeah, I mean, it's hard to find anywhere truly ethnic. Luckily, I've got a secret map. Actually, no, forget I said that.
16: We mainly came for the excellent weed!
15: Right on, man! And the awesome beaches.
16: Oh, totally.
2: Actually, there's a rather special beach on my secret map. No, actually, forget I said that as well.
15: We're both from California, and I tell you, this place is like, whoa!
2: Yeah, we're like both so, whoa! Me too. Woo! Do you want to have a look at my secret map?
16: No.
2: Please?
16: Okay, dude, sure.
2: Does that look like the sort of island that might have my rucksack on it?
15: Yeah, sure, man. Whatever. So, do you want to come find some hot poontang with us?
2: Poontang! Right, yeah. No, I hear that's delish. Have you tried the pad thai as well?
15: No, who's she?
2: No, it's a noodle dish with prawns. I always get them to leave the prawns out because, you know, real Thai people just can't afford them, yeah?
16: Oh, yeah, right on, dude. Like, the poverty and stuff, It's like, really, whoa. Yeah,
15: but let's eat. I hear the Gary Lineker football bar does that Thai green chicken in a bap.
16: Whoa! Put it away, man.
15: Dude, your sarong came down.
16: That's harsh.
2: Oh, sorry. Yeah, keeps doing that. Must try and get a belt for this thing.
16: You want belt?
2: Day 10, early morning. I'm being driven on a boat on my way to the secret island. I had a bad night last night. I think it was the food at the Gary Lineker, and this bumpy boat ride is not helping. Still, as I always say, until you've had amoebic dysentery, you don't really know the real Thailand, do you? You know, until you've squatted over a tiny hole in the ground, firing pint after pint of boiling hot magma down the back of your legs, you don't really know what the Far East is all about. I should never have had the salad niçoise. Still, it should be easier to find the real me now, being as half the old me's been liquidized and dispatched down there.
17: Hey, let me drop you on this list, okay?
2: No, over there, the Marine Preservation Island.
17: It's not okay for both. Just swim from here. Good luck, fire rucksack.
2: Okay, yep. Bye. I'm halfway there. I'm now on a totally deserted beach, miles from anywhere or anyone. Complete solitude.
13: Hello, you want to buy that glass seashell?
2: You again?
13: Turtle!
2: No, thank you. Right, according to my secret map, that's the island over there. Oh, that's a long swim. That's got to be about 50 lengths of the Ottery St. Mary Leisure Centre baths. Maybe more. Here goes!
18: It was further. It was more like 100 lengths of Exeter Plaza pool. And that's bigger than Ossory St. Mary.
13: You're won by orange juice, lychee juice, mango juice.
18: Right, now the map says I have to go up this steep bit and over those rocks. Wow, you know, it's so stunning here. So unspoiled. I just think the more Westerners that come and see it, the better. Now I'm in a sort of green field. It looks like hemp, but I don't think there's much of a rope and sacking industry here. Weird. I mean, there's a lot of it.
13: Hey.
18: Oh my God! I'm being shot at!
13: Hey.
18: It's okay, no trouble! Are you the farmer? God, I sound like Withnail. I didn't touch your rope, Bob! I've managed to shake them off, but I'm now stuck at the top of a massive waterfall. Oh, how am I going to get down? Oh no. There's no way to... Well, that was easier than it looked. Oh, this is an odyssey. Just push through here and... I don't believe it. I've been shot at, drowned, cut, bruised, and oh, it's the most beautiful place I've ever seen. There's about half a mile of milky golden sand, the clearest water I ever saw contained in a natural lagoon. And people, there are people here. The traveller's community. It's paradise. There's palm trees, coconuts, and a Starbucks coffee shop.
19: Would all the people booked on the Coral Tours bus back to Koh Samui please make their way back to the car park where your driver is still waiting for you. Thank you.
18: It's busier than I'd expected. But it's still a magical place.
13: Hello, you want Secret Beach Postcard?
18: Oh, sod off.
13: What about Sarong?
18: No, I've got a... Oh, well, I had a... Oh, must have come off. Yes, perhaps I will. How much for one? It's day something. Time's just, like, so Western, you know. I'm so sort of not aware of what the time is because, like, my watch has been stolen. I'm sitting in one of the beach restaurants. It's really...
20: Hey, Wembley man!
18: Todd, Chucky, how did you find the secret beach?
21: On the bus, dude.
18: Oh, right, yeah. No, hey, me too.
20: Hey, Wembley Eno, did you find your rucksack?
18: No sign of it.
21: Oh, bummer.
18: What?
21: Bummer.
18: Well, I went to boarding school, but...
22: Hello, you want to order now?
20: All right, see you later, Wembley man.
18: Okay, yeah, see ya. Yes, please. I'll have Thai noodles with beef mince in red sauce and sweet lassi, please.
22: Okay, one spaghetti bolognese and a banana milkshake.
18: Yup. Yes, please. Nice restaurant. Oh, dear. Now, hang on. Someone's making a scene. Wait a minute. Arabella, is that you?
23: No.
18: There's a girl here crying. She looks like Arabella, but it's not her.
23: Of course it's me, Giles.
18: Oh, no, it is her after all. Are you okay?
23: Giles, it was terrible. And Gareth and Marcy met these Thai girls, and they just dumped me in the middle of Bangkok, completely on my own. And they said I was in the way, and originally I was supposed to be travelling alone, but it's, like, really hard to meet new people, and I wish I wasn't even here, John. I'm ugly, and I look fat in a bikini.
18: I've never had to deal with a girl crying before that wasn't my sister. I don't think I know her well enough to tickle her. Do you need to be sick?
23: And I'm sorry to turn up and just, like, fall apart on you like this, Charles, and I didn't know where else to go, and word got out about a man in the sarong that kept falling open, and it had to be you.
18: Right. Do you want a tissue?
23: Yes.
18: Oh, I haven't got one. Sorry. Listen, do you think you might stop crying soon? It's just I don't really know what to do, and I'm a bit scared.
23: Oh, Charles, you're so nice. You really are. I'm sorry I've seen mean to you before.
18: Were you?
23: Yeah, on that trek. I can't believe we gave you that bogus map. You must have been so hurt. We were complete bitches.
18: Oh, right. No, sorry. I didn't notice. 6 years intensive bullying at boarding schools made me quite thick-skinned.
23: Charles.
18: Listen, do you want some spag bol and milkshake? Oh, no, she's off again. Damn. I always say the wrong thing. Come in, come in. This

0: hell in my heart.
1: It's a bit pokey, I'm afraid, but...
2: It's really nice. Thank you for dinner.
1: Well, can I just stop you there?
2: Why?
1: Well, it's just... You look like you're about to cry again, and I'm not sure I...
2: Oh, no, it's okay, I'm happy. Oh, Giles, your sarong's come down.
1: Oh, no, I'm so sorry.
2: No, it's okay.
1: What?
2: It's okay. I like it.
1: You like it? Okay, good. She's coming over. Arabella is in my room, and she likes it. She said so. And I have it on tape. Yes. Okay, sorry, I should turn this off, really, shouldn't I? Yes, I'll... Okay. I'm turning this... Day 15, and I'm in bed. And the reason why I'm whispering is that Arabella stayed the night. Hang on, she's moving. I'm going outside.
3: Woo! I'm the king of the world! She stayed in my room, yes! She stayed in my room, yes! Da da da! Ooh! Da da da!
4: Hey, Wembley! Yo! What's the deal, yo?
3: John! Chucky! Hey! Great day! I got laid.
2: Giles, what's going on?
3: You're up. Todd, Chucky, this is Arabella, who is now officially my official girlfriend.
2: Hi, nice to meet you.
5: Dude, Ed, most righteous.
2: I'm sorry?
4: You are a babe! Good work, Wembley! Hey, you two lovebirds have got to come down to the beach. There's like a double wedding happening, man.
5: Yeah, man, full-on Thai-style wedding, dude. Like those mail-order brides you can get, but it's happening here.
3: Clever, big saving on postage.
4: We are gonna get fully stoned and throw the grooms into the sea.
2: Brilliant. I kind of got nothing to wear.
3: You've got nothing. I've lost my rucksack.
2: Oh, Wemblers, we'd better get you a belt for that sarong, or there might be one guest too many at the reception.
3: Good point. Girlfriend of mine.
1: Ah, we made it. It's just started. Here, Bella, I bought you this. It's a coral necklace.
2: Oh, Charles, I love it.
1: I thought you might. It's endangered.
2: It's in the seabed.
1: Yeah.
2: Oh, look, here they come. Oh, it's so romantic. I don't believe it. It's bloody Gareth and Miles. They dumped me for those two slags.
1: I know.
2: I can't believe it. They're marrying them. They only met them a week ago. I'm chilling.
1: No, Arabella, let it go. This is their wedding day, you know. We can't spoil it.
6: So, if any man can show just cause, why these two men, Gareth and Miles, and these two women, Sunni and Sirin, cannot be joined together in holy matrimony, maybe speak now. Or forever hold his peace.
1: Hang on a second. Are those two the brides?
2: Yes.
1: Yes, actually, I can.
4: You are so busted!
3: These two men cannot marry these two women because they aren't women at all. They're men.
4: Giles, shut up!
7: You're doing my head in?
3: Trust me, 10 years of private education, I know what a man in a dress looks like. Plus, I've seen them on the interweb.
4: Will you tell them, Wembley?
3: Right on, dude!
7: Giles, a word?
3: Sure, Gareth, but, you know, whatever you say, they're still men.
8: Yeah, we know, Giles.
1: What?
8: Yeah, I mean, look, it's great. Secret men, women, trans thingamies, all the fun of the fair without the guilt.
1: It's everything you could wish for.
8: Puppies and pipes.
1: Yeah. Like Christmas and Easter on the same day. Oh, my God. Right. But, sorry, carry on. Sorry.
7: Ah, what a day.
2: Say that again. It's romantic in the ending.
9: Hello, you want to buy something? Orange, lemon, vitamin C.
1: Bella, let's stay here.
2: What?
1: I mean it. Let's stay here on the beach forever. I don't want to go back.
2: Charles... Are you serious?
1: You know, everyone always talks about how great it is out here, so let's do it. Let's stay. When I first came here, all I wanted to do was find myself and my rucksack. But now I've found you, there's no need. I love you. I came here a posh, naive twit from Budley Salterton, and now, well, nothing's changed, really, but none of that seems to matter so much anymore.
2: Oh, Giles, I love you too. Oh, give us a kiss, you soppy sod.
9: Rucksack, hello. You want to buy rucksack?
1: Pardon?
2: I said, give us a kiss, you soppy...
1: No, not you. Him. Hello?
9: Rucksack, you need to buy a rucksack.
1: My rucksack? My things, yes!
2: Giles!
1: How much?
9: 800 baht.
3: Oh, no, you don't, matey boy. That's my rucksack, and there's no way it's worth any less than a...

0: 1,000.
1: You want to pay more? Okay, 900.
0: It's worth a lot more than that. 2,000.
1: 3,000.
0: 5.
1: Done.
0: Yes! Skillo!
2: Ladies and gentlemen, would you please fasten your seatbelts and prepare for landing at London Gatwick in approximately 25 minutes. Local time is 7:24 a.m. and it's raining.
3: Well, what an adventure. I didn't find myself, but I did find true love. I nearly stayed out there with Bella. I really did, but when I saw my old 200-litre rucksacker again and all my things, I knew in my heart I'm a Budley boy. Sometimes we have these hard decisions to make. I mean, Thailand is beautiful, but there's something about the way people walk across a pebble beach in tiny speedos that will always be Budley Salterton. Slow Giles, he's my tortoise. Well, he needs me, and I need Slow Giles. To quote Ethel Merman, I am what I am. I'm Giles Wembley Hogg. 2 M's, 2 G's.
4: Giles?
3: Yes, Bella?
4: I think you'd better close up that sarong before we land.
3: Yes, Bella.
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1: You know, some marmalades get some of their tang from added flavoring. While Robertson's Golden Shred gets all of its tang from Seville oranges. What would you rather have for breakfast?
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0: That's right. It's the darndest thing you ever seen in all my born days.
1: What, huh?
0: Yes, there was Gene Hector standing there, and in comes old man Schultzenheimer looking madder than a wet hen.
1: Looking what?
0: Madder than a wet hen.
1: What? That's a good one. New slang word just
0: what?
1: Out. Madder than a wet hen.
0: Yes. Well, sure, the first thing I figured was that you saw at Hector about something. But that wasn't it at all.
1: It wasn't, huh?
0: No, sir. He wasn't exactly mad, just excited. And what he wanted Hector for was to offer him a reward.
1: A what?
0: A reward, like what you get when you find something.
1: Well, what was the reward for?
0: I just told you, for Hector, $1,000. And then I'll be switched if Schultzenheimer didn't haul out his checkbook and give it to him right then and there.
1: Give it to who?
0: Why, to Hector.
1: Well, you mean Hector found himself and got the reward?
0: No, of course Hector didn't find himself. How could a fella find himself?
1: My Uncle Jake did once, when he was in the city.
0: Oh, what you talking about?
1: Well, he did. He was lost for a whole half hour. And then after wandering around, he found himself at the depot.
0: Yes, but that thing...
1: And
0: what
1: it's a dad darn good thing he happened to go to the depot, too. Or he might never found himself at all.
0: Yes, but Hector ain't lost. He's standing right here. And then...
1: I don't see him.
0: I mean, he was standing here. And then old...
1: Well, where is he now?
0: Oh, how do I know? How do I know? I don't know where he is.
1: Well, if you don't know where he is, he's lost.
0: Oh, he ain't lost. In any way, they haven't got nothing to do with it. Schultzenheimer give Hector the money on account of Hector was the one that got Major Barnes arrested. If Hector hadn't tried to pass that $20 bill, nobody'd know Major Barnes was the counterfeiter.
1: Yeah, but what did old man Schultzenheimer want the Major arrested for? If they put the Major in jail, Schultzenheimer lose his job being president of the Barnes Fire Escape Company.
0: Yes, but there wasn't really going to be no fire escape company. All that talk of Major Barnes about making fire escapes is just for a stall.
1: What good would a fire escape be for a stall?
0: What?
1: You couldn't learn a horse to climb down one in a million years.
0: Oh, I don't mean a stall for stables.
1: Well, then, what kind of stall do you mean?
0: I mean a stall for Barnes.
1: You don't mean a stall for stables, but you mean a stall for barns.
0: Yeah, shut me.
1: Shucks. You're crazy, Zeb.
0: What? How do you mean? How do you mean I'm crazy?
1: Because a stable and a barn is the same thing.
0: Yes, but I ain't talking about barns.
1: You just said you was.
0: I didn't. I'm talking about barns. I said
1: never mind, never mind. I don't want to hear no more of your dad darn tomfoolery.
0: Yes, but consign it, I said
1: don't want to hear it, I tell you. I don't want to hear it. You don't know what you're talking about.
0: Well, I just do know what I'm talking about. I'm talking about Major Barnes. I said that factory for building fire escapes was just a fake.
1: Shucks. I know that right along.
0: Yeah. And the money that Major Barnes gave to Schultzenheimer so that he'd guarantee to buy back the stock if it didn't turn out right was all counterfeit. You can see where Schultzenheimer had been if Major Barnes' scheme had gone through. And so that's why he gave Hector the $1,000, for gratitude.
1: What's that?
0: Well, I can't exactly tell you what it is, but I got it in my head.
1: Well, something like dandruff, huh?
0: No, it ain't like dandruff. Gratitude's, it's sort of like, I'll show you how, just what gratitude is. Now, for instance, there's a feller going through the woods, and he come on a lion.
1: I should have think he'd have found it darn sight handy to come on a horse.
0: Oh, he wasn't riding on the lion. The lion was standing right square in the fella's path, roaring and its tail switching and...
1: Doing what?
0: Switching. The lion...
1: The feller must have been a dad darn fool to try to switch a lion.
0: The feller wasn't switching the lion. It was the lion's tail that was switching. The lion's tail. Well, it looked like the end of the feller. So he...
1: I reckon you mean it looked like the end of the lion.
0: I don't either. I mean the end of the feller.
1: You're crazy. A lion's tail is the end of the lion.
0: Now, wait a minute. Deb, you're getting all mixed up. It looked like the lion was going to eat the fella right then and there. But instead of that, you know what the lion did?
1: Saved the fella and ate him the next day.
0: No, he didn't. He raised his paw.
1: Raised the fella's paw, huh?
0: Not the fella's paw. How could he raise the fella's paw? The fella didn't have any paw.
1: Oh, the feller was an orphan.
0: Yes, he was an orphan. No, he wasn't an orphan. I mean, the lion lifted up his foot, and there was a big thorn in it, and the feller took it out. And after that, the feller and the lion laid down together and went to sleep.
1: The feller and the lion laid down together?
0: Yes, they did.
1: I bet the lion was the only one that got up.
0: No, sure, the next morning they both got up, and the lion went his way and the feller his'n. Well, sir, about a year later, this same fellow was going through the woods, and he ran onto another lion.
1: Sutton, he was a great feller for running on the lions, wasn't he?
0: Yes, but the feller didn't exactly know about the lion because he was asleep, and the lion sort of come up stealing unaware, you see.
1: Huh, that's a fine trick. Wait till the feller's asleep and then steal his underwear.
0: Oh, I don't mean that. I mean he didn't know it.
1: Didn't know it was the feller's underwear?
0: The feller didn't know the lion was there. That is, till the lion was right up on him, breathing in his face.
1: Yeah, breathing in his face, huh?
0: Yes, sir. Well, when the lion blowed his breath in the feller's face, the feller woke up. But the funny thing was, it was the same lion he'd met before. Now, what did that lion have?
1: Halitosis.
0: No, it didn't have halitosis. It had gratitude. That's what it had. Because the feller took the thorn out of its foot. And that's the same thing Schultzenheimer had.
1: A thorn in his foot?
0: Oh, no, consigned gratitude. And that's why he give Hector a check for $1,000. As I was saying...
2: Good morning, Mr. Winterbottom. Good morning, Mr. Peter.
1: How do you do, Professor?
0: Thanks alive. You know, I was just sort of thinking about you, Fest, this week.
2: Oh, indeed?
0: Yes. Hector Smith, of course. He just got $1,000 to give him, and I was kind of thinking it'd be a good idea if he took that money and went to college on it.
2: I think that's an excellent idea, Mr. Winterbottom.
0: Yes.
2: Why don't you suggest to him that he enter the academy?
0: Well, what can he learn up there?
2: Well, we teach all of the academic subjects, literature, mathematics, history, science.
1: Yeah, but I don't believe in them.
2: Don't believe in what?
1: Science.
2: No, not science. Science. For example, there's chemistry. Suppose, Mr. Peters, you should take oxygen and hydrogen in combination. What would you get?
1: I'd get arrested.
2: No, you wouldn't. You'd...
1: I would if they didn't belong to me.
2: Oh, but this is simply a hypothetical case. Now take hydrogen and oxygen.
0: Well, how much a case does that stuff cost, Festus? Wait, I don't figure we can afford a whole case.
2: Oh, but...
1: Yeah, we better just try a couple of bottles for the bottle.
2: No. Hydrogen and oxygen. They are two gases.
0: Hmm.
2: Now, you bring them into combination, mix them, as it were, and you get water.
0: Yes, but, Professor, we can get all the water we want right out of the tap here.
2: I mean, you simply do this as an experiment. For what you get out of it.
1: What can you get out of water?
0: Don't be a darn fool, Ed. You get fish.
2: Oh, but you don't get fish.
0: Why, sure you do. That's where the fish live, in the water.
1: Yes, right in the creek.
0: You never saw them in the air, did you?
2: I'm referring merely to a drop of water. However, there might be living organisms in it at that. Not fish, but microbes. In many localities, if people do not boil water, they get typhoid. In other words, the water contains a great store of germs. And if you take bacteria...
1: How's that?
2: I say take bacteria, germs.
1: Take them back where?
0: Take them back to the store.
2: Oh!
1: What's the matter with them?
0: They're spoiled, more than likely.
2: No, they're...
1: What's the matter with you? You act madder than a het hen.
0: Wait a second, Deb. You mean madder than a wet wind.
1: I mean madder than a wet man.
0: No, you're wrong. They're wetter than a mad hat.
1: You're crazy. Sadder than a set hen.
0: No, sir, I tell you, sadder than a wet setter.
1: You're crazy.
2: Stop it. I haven't time to listen to such nonsense. If young Smith wishes to go to school, send him up to the academy. Good morning.
0: Oh, yes, we'll do that, Professor. So long.
1: So long, Professor.
0: Yes.
1: Say, Zeb, what's this business about if you don't boil water, you get typhoid? What do you get if you do boil it?
0: Why, you darn fool, you get soup.
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4: 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And now we is joining Tom Christie for exclusive coverage for the first time on British television of one of the few sports we haven't covered yet exclusively for the first time on British television. Canadian ice slideball wrestling.
5: You join us in the seventh quarter as the Montreal hairdressers take on the Toronto businessmen. One gammy down, three in abeyance, and six in the box. The rules are simple. The ice is divided into 89 different segments, each with its own set of rules. Segments 1 through 14 are wrestling segments. If you go there to pucker, you can see the niplick, which can be doubled up to 14 gams. So, that's one to avoid. But remember, the goal only stands if the linebacker has caught 3 fish. And as I talk, they're lined up ready to go. The game, of course, only lasts 5 seconds. Whoa, it's a 3 down with 5 fish to steal. Oh, it's all over. Montreal Hairdressers, no score. Toronto Businessmen, 63. So it's a draw. Thank you. Good night.

0: Presents Son of Cliché, written by Rob Grant and Doug Naylor, starring Paul B. Davis, Nick Maloney, Nick Wilton. Music by Peter Brewis.
1: And now, the continuing saga of two students in their first week at university. Precious. Yeah, right. Hey, Chuck, man. Yeah, there you are, man.
2: Oh, ciao. Yeah, hi, man.
1: Hey. Like, come on, man. Like, you know, yeah, this is a party, you know. Why aren't you in the kitchen like everyone else?
2: I just... I just wanted to finish this essay.
1: Hey, right, yeah, like, you know, come into the main room, man. You know, have a bit of a bop. I mean, it's really, like, bohemian, you know. Everyone's so liberal-minded.
2: It's all so different here. Sometimes I wish I'd never come.
1: Like, well, why did you come to university, man? You know.
2: So it's my virginity, of course.
1: Oh, yeah. So, like, you believe in sex before marriage, do you?
2: Oh, rather. Why, have you managed to trick any girls into sleeping with you?
1: Hey, yeah, yeah. Absolutely. I mean, wow, you're joking, man. Yeah.
2: Ciao.
1: I mean, not so... yeah. Like, not since I've been here, but I mean, like, you know, back at home, yeah, I trick loads, yeah.
2: Oh, well, that's it, you see. I've never tricked anyone, and I've been here 6 days.
1: Yeah, well, you know, man, like, just relax, man. You know, like, I'm having a great time. Right. I mean, I really feel like I'm, you know, changing. I mean, I'm getting more mature and independent. You know?
2: Oh, ciao, ciao.
1: I mean, like, you know, like, back at home, you know, like, I used to sort of depend on my mummy and daddy for everything. Mm. But, like, now, you know, I mean, it's, like, great. Like, now if I feel hungry, you know, I'm perfectly capable of going out and buying a takeaway, you know.
2: Mm. You know, it's the ironing that gets me. I made a heck of a mess ironing my parka this morning. All the furs all melted.
1: Yeah, I mean, that's another thing, man. You know, you don't look like a student, you know.
2: No?
1: I mean, like, get the creases out of your jeans, man. I mean, look at me. I've changed. You know, I've changed my image, man. I've grown a beard, you know.
2: Where?
1: Right here.
2: Where?
1: On the end of my chin, man.
2: Oh, sorry. It's the red bulb. The light's not very good, is it?
1: Well, what do you think, you know? I mean, do you think it suits me? Well?
2: Well, if I'm absolutely honest, Timmy, I think it might be better if it was all in one place.
1: Like, what do you mean, man?
2: Well, I mean, like, not in five different patches, sort of all together and joined up a bit.
1: Yeah, but, you know, like, that's deliberate, you know. I deliberately left the little patches so my acne could breathe, you know.
3: Hey, what are you two guys doing in here? Hey, we're thinking of going over to the halls, I said halls, and letting off a fire extinguisher and having a water fight.
2: Oh, oh, crimes. That's not very sensible. Let's do it. Ciao.
4: Hello. Welcome to Henry Cooper's Golden Belt, where we see a lot of people getting belted. I have with me a doctor who reckons boxing gives you brain damage. So, do you reckon, doctor, boxing gives you brain damage or what?
5: Yes, I do.
4: Well, I've been in the fight game all my life, and as someone who has been in the fight game all their life, I've been in the fight game all my life. So there. So, what's that got to do with brain damage? I think I've argued it to a corner there.
5: Look, we've known this for years. Incessant blows to the head cause irrevocable damage to the brain.
4: No. No, because in everyday life, you could be walking across the street and walk into a door. You could walk into a lamp post. Why is it boxing is singled out as causing more damage to the brain? It's these obstacles that people are always walking into that causes all the damage. It's not boxing.
5: Yes, but you only walk into these obstacles because you've already got brain damage.
4: No. I walk into these obstacles because I don't see them, mate. What's that got to do with brain damage? So are you saying, in other words, I've got brain damage?
5: Yes, I am.
4: What? Just because I slur a bit and because I think my mum's a bicycle? Just because I haven't got a posh accent and I find it hard to concentrate, is that it?
5: No, no, no, no, no. It's because you advertise brute.
4: No, no, no, no. Wrong. Wrong, so-called doctor. Advertising brute don't mean you've got brain damage. It just means you can't smell.
5: Spanish TV present their award-winning series...
2: A-S-S-O!
5: Asso, Spanish Detective.
4: It was just one of those days. It started about a minute after midnight and went on a bit until about a minute before the next midnight. I'm a dick. A private dick. My beat is Torremolinos. Torremolinos is my kind of city. Julio Iglesias is my kind of music. A lobotomy is my kind of operation. I was sitting in my office. I had just finished my third bottle of Hirondelli white table wine when this dame walked in.
2: Are you Asso?
4: Oh, yes. Oh, yes, yes, I am Asso.
2: My name's Frank Collierhurst.
4: You're not a dame, are you?
2: No.
4: Already I was making headway.
2: Look, Asso, I'm in trouble. I've got this note. It was pushed onto my door. It says, leave the hotel by 12. I'm frightened.
4: Have you got any enemies in Torremolinos?
2: Only the people I've been sick on.
4: How many is that?
2: Hard to say, really. I've only shut my ring twice. But the first time, I were on balcony. They were having a dinner party below.
4: I see. Not a popular man. Okay, I'll take the case.
2: Tara Lot, Asso.
4: I got into my car and zoomed off. So I turned the air conditioning on and started the motor. My first port of call was Frank's Hotel. I knew the manager there. Nice guy. Name? Rodriguez. Hey, Rodriguez!
6: Hey, Asso!
4: Hey, give me 5.
6: Hey, give me 10.
4: Give me 15.
6: I haven't got 15. Have you got change of 7?
4: Hey. Hey, my main man.
6: Hey, look at you, man. You're the hippest, coolest cat in town. You always wear a white safari suit with a big flares and a platform Chelsea boots.
4: Sure, sure. And I have my shirt collar specially stretched to reach my shoulders.
6: Cool.
4: I wouldn't be seen dead out of style, man.
6: So, what brings you to my hotel, Mr. Cool?
4: A client of mine, Frank Collihurst. He had this note pushed under his door.
6: This note? I wrote this note.
4: Why?
6: Because he had booked into the hotel for 2 weeks. And now the 2 weeks is up, so he has to leave at 12. Everybody gets this note.
4: Ah, I see. Case solved. What a plot. Even by the high standard of Spanish television, this was something special. I was feeling low as I walked out of the hotel. I saw the sun was going down. Then I realized it was not the sun. It was me who was going up. Yet again, I had tripped over my flare trousers. I don't know. It had been one of those days. And you know what? I bet tomorrow would be another one.

0: Hello. Tonight on Profile, we'll be looking at the story of Sir Kevin Sir. Conductor, musician and avant-garde composer. As early as anyone can remember, Sir Kevin was an anarchist. His first work was written for flugelhorn and man-blowing nose. He followed this up with his famous sphincter concerto in E-flat minor, which entailed the entire wind section dining exclusively on chili beans for 4 days before the performance. It was not well received. But in 1962, he revolutionised music theory when he developed the decative. Instead of the octave, the normal eight-note scale, the decative had 10. He invented two new notes, H and J. Instead of going do, re, mi, fa, sol, la, ti, do, the decative would run do, re, mi, fa, sol, wo, bo, la, ti, do. Kurt Snapper was in charge of making Sir Kevin's instruments.
1: He was bloody balmy. I mean, he was out of his tree. Because of these extra two notes he'd invented, H and J, you couldn't play it on a normal piano. You had to put in all these extra notes between all the other ones. Then eventually the piano was so long, the pianist could only play it by driving up and down the keyboard in a golf cart. Flutes came in 5 sections instead of 3, and you had to play it in tandem. One was blowing and one was sucking because you couldn't get the breath to the end. And cellos, right, cellos. Well, in his orchestra, women were banned from playing the cello. Well, unless they played it side-saddle.
0: But now, sadly, Sir Kevin is no longer with us. Innovator that he was, he died in a way he would probably have appreciated, trying to suck a kazoo instead of blowing it. He inhaled the kazoo, it lodged in his throat, he choked to death and played Yankee Doodle Dandy simultaneously. Sirrah. Hello. My guest in the studio, Chairman of the Humanitarian Council for Civil Rights, Dr. Jacob Kretz.
2: Hello.
0: And leader of the British Nazi Party, Mr. John Evans.
3: Hello.
0: Dr. Kretz, what essentially do you think is the essential flaw in the concept of National Socialism?
3: Rubbish! Well, absolute bloody rubbish! I am not sitting here and listening to this rubbish!
0: Please, Mr. Evans.
3: Rubbish!
0: You will have your say, please,
3: rubbish.
0: Mr. Evans. Well, perhaps, but please give the doctor
3: absolute
0: the opportunity...
3: bloody rubbish!
0: Please give the doctor the opportunity
3: rubbish.
0: To propound his argument.
1: Thank you. Well, basically, I cannot understand why one type of human being should be elevated above another, simply on the grounds of his religion or his colour.
0: I see. Mr. Evans.
4: Oh. I never thought of it like that. Yes, you're right, actually. I mean, the idea of a master race, I mean, it is a bit pompous, isn't it?
0: Yes, but I must press you on this, Mr. Evans. You are down on record as saying that other peoples are genetically inferior, and it is our duty to rid ourselves of this vermin.
4: Did I say that?
0: But you still believe it, surely?
4: No, I don't, actually, no. Not now, no. I agree with him. He's right.
0: Dr. Kretz.
1: No, I can't think of anything.
4: Oh, I don't like Volvos.
1: No,
4: but that's not because they're Swedish or anything.
1: No, but I don't like Volvos either.
0: Gentlemen, are you saying that you... Gentlemen, I really must press you on this point. Are you saying to me that you have nothing to add?
4: No, I don't think so.
1: No, me neither.
0: Well... That's one of the most successful debates we've ever had. Are you sure you don't want to disagree?
1: No.
0: Please?
4: No.
0: What's your favourite colour?
1: Orange.
4: Oh, that's mine too.
1: Really? Good colour.
0: Do you like James Last and his orchestra?
4: Oh, I love him. He's great.
1: So do I. He's very good.
4: He's a lovely man.
1: First, lovely man.
4: He is. He's a lovely man.
0: I must interject. Do you like me?
4: No.
0: And that is why, before this programme, you secretly conspired to agree on everything and make me look like a complete fool.
1: Yes.
4: Yes, it is, yes.
0: I thought so. Good night.

0: comrades, brothers, soldiers of the revolution, friends, loved ones. Sanchez, shut the guitar or I'll disembowel you.
1: Sorry, Artemigas.
0: Brothers,
2: si.
0: Beloved comrades in arms,
2: si.
0: Tomorrow we march on the capital and victory will be ours.
2: Hey!
0: And so, brothers, tonight's password is Eve of Victory.
2: Hey!
1: Artemigas, with that password, a fascist spy will know we are going to attack tomorrow.
0: Okay, the password tonight is tomorrow we will have a lie-in and take it easy. We will form a new republic, which will be known as Zaraguay. The only question remaining is which animal will represent our nation. Huh? All the best ones have been taken. The Russians have the bear, the Americans the eagle, the British have the lion.
3: How about the mighty herring?
0: Any other suggestions?
1: How about the smoked haddock?
0: No. The animals must be living. We cannot have a meal as the national symbol.
3: Helvige, how about the cunning hamster?
0: Huh? Julio, the hamster is not famed for his cunning, eh? It is famed for running around his wheel and storing food in his cheeks.
1: The badgerigar?
3: The pussycat?
1: Yeah, I've got it. I've got the animal. What about dandruff?
0: Dandruff is not an animal.
1: Oh, then why does it eat so bad?
3: Helvige, I know. The hairy baboon?
0: No, not the baboon.
3: Well, why not? We don't have to have the back view.
1: What about the noble keeper?
0: Senses, no food, eh? Hey, how about a mythological beast, huh?
1: Oh, see, si, mm. Yes. Something with the head of a sheep.
0: See. Si.
1: The body of the sheep.
0: See. Si.
1: And the legs. The legs of the sheep.
0: That is just a sheep, Senses.
1: Well, yes, I suppose it is, really.
3: El Domingo, how about the head of the sheep, the body of the gnat? And the legs of the alligator.
1: Yes, from the sheep, wisdom.
3: Si.
1: From the gnat, itchiness.
3: Si.
1: And from the alligator, greeniness.
3: How about the goldfish?
1: From the goldfish, fishiness.
0: Hey, look, comrades, hey, this is taking too long, eh? It's not that important. Sanchez, what is your favorite creature?
1: Rachel Ward.
0: Okay, that's it. The national symbol is Rachel Ward.
2: Hey!

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1: This is Stellar Trader Dave Hollins calling Earth Com 597 Beta 7. I'm the lone survivor of the scout ship Melissa 5 from a routine UEC mining expedition to Titan. I alone escaped by placing myself in suspended animation for 300 years. Should have been 2 days, but I overslept. Still, I suppose I must have needed it. Today is my birthday. I am 327 years old. I don't feel it. I should be orbiting the planet Earth, but Earth isn't there. Oh, yes, it is. Sorry, I was looking out the wrong window. I am now consulting Hap, the command computer.
2: Hello, Dave. Here is your post-suspension update. While you were asleep, the Earth was destroyed by the nuclear holocaust following the Volvo Wars. The only surviving life forms are fruit flies, beetles, and P.E. teachers. The fruit flies are now the dominant species. Wait, Dave. I am receiving a message.
1: Oh, thanks. Transfer it to my sound spectrum, Hab.
2: Certainly, Dave.
3: Hello? Hello, Melissa 5. You have done superbly well to have get it here. Superbly. My name is Mickey. Mickey something. I am the leader of the PE Teachers Brain Trust.
2: Sorry to interrupt, Dave. We have a data outline on the life form you are talking to. He is wearing a tracksuit and trainers and carrying a football and a whistle. He has an IQ.
1: What are?
2: Just an IQ, Dave. That's the only reading I'm getting. His greatest intellectual achievement was taking the second form English class for poetry and making them recite It Was on the Good Ship Venus. Report ends, Dave.
1: Hab, you've got to get me out of here.
2: Your only chance, Dave, is somehow to find a disturbance in the fabric of time, a cross-dimensional temporal warp, which has the exact magnetic pull to convert you to antimatter and reconstruct your carbon ions in your own spectral field.
1: Oh, look, there's one!
4: Saturday serials proudly present the further continuing, more reasonably exciting adventures of Captain Invisible and his trusty sidekick, the See-Through Kid. 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This week's episode, Invasion of the People Who Comb Their Hair Over to One Side to Cover Up the Shiny Ball Bit. We join the captain and the kid in their secret lair.
5: Sob. I've never felt so helpless in all my life. My hands are so badly charred from the accident. I can't feed myself. I can't dress myself. If I go to a concert, I have to get someone to applaud for me. I'm sorry to be such a burden, kid.
1: Morning, Cap.
5: Kid, I thought you were already here.
1: No. I've been in the kitchen, Captain Invisible.
5: Well, if you've been in the kitchen. Well, then, who gave me the bed bath this morning?
1: It wasn't me.
5: But somebody. Have you seen Mutto, the invisible dog?
1: Yes, I heard him in the garden being sick. Well, Cap, here's your breakfast. Oh, Cap, did you move the invisible table?
5: Yes, it was in my way.
1: Oh, never mind. Here's your boiled eggs, Captain Invisible, just how you like them. Now, open wide and I'll feed you.
5: Kid.
1: No, open a bit wider.
5: No, kid, now, look, just listen.
1: Don't talk while I'm feeding you, Captain.
5: Now, kid.
1: Oh, crimes. I can hardly get the spoon in.
5: I think I know why you can't get the spoon in, kid.
1: There you go. All in.
5: Yep, but now you can take it all out again, please.
1: Oh, sorry, Cap. Missed your mouth. Hang on. There. Is that any better?
5: Pardon?
1: Oh, sorry, missed again.
5: Look, kid, let's skip breakfast. I've lost my appetite anyway. Yes, I've lost my appetite ever since the day of the fire. I remember it clearly.
6: Hello, and welcome to Cosmopolis Airport. Passengers boarding the plane for a vacationville now proceed through customs.
5: This way, kid.
7: Next.
5: I'm here.
7: Who said that?
5: Me. Captain Invisible.
7: Passport, please. There's a photo of you?
5: Why, yes.
7: How old is it?
5: It's practically brand new.
7: Well, it's not a very good likeness.
8: Wait a minute, Cap. You've got my passport.
7: Who are you?
8: The CFO kid. There's the Cap's passport.
7: Oh, I see.
5: That's better.
7: Okay, you're cleared, guys. Oh, by the way, there's another of the Legion of Stupid Heroes on the plane.
5: Who?
7: Sergeant Demented.
9: Oh, no!
4: And so our intrepid heroes set off for a well-deserved holiday.
10: Hey, Captain Invisible! Whoa, I'm Captain Invisible! Look, whoa, I've got a fish in my hand! Wow, whoops, whoopee! Here come the badgers! Wow, zinga, zinga, zinga! Oh, have you seen my salami on the patch?
8: Cap, I don't think I can take much more of this.
5: Never mind, kid. We'll be in Vacationville soon.
6: Will all passengers please remain calm and in their seats? The pilot has just died, and no one else can fly the plane.
8: Yes!
5: The pilot! Quick, kid, the cockpit.
8: Wait a minute! There's a fire broken out on the wing.
5: Quick, kid, the wing.
8: Oh, no! The tail's fallen off.
5: Quick, kid, the tail. Oh,
8: now the other wing's exploded.
5: This isn't a DC-10, is it?
10: I can juggle a baby and my ears are falling off. I've eaten my mustache. Whoops, get me some more cornflakes, guys.
5: I know. In the flames, my hands have been badly burned. And the kid can't fly a plane. Sergeant Demented, you're in command of the plane now. Do you think you can handle it?
10: Sure. Okay, plane. Stop being on fire and land.
5: No, Sergeant. You have to go through to the front bit.
10: Why? Is that where they keep the germaline?
5: Pull yourself together, Sergeant, and land the plane.
10: Okay, Cap. Whoa, look, the side of a mountain. That's a good place to land.
4: And so another dull adventure peters out to its conclusion as we join the captain and the kid back on the bed before the flashback.
5: 14 days without food on the side of a mountain, and it cuts me deep to think we had to break the invisible oath which supports all that is good, decent, middle American, honest and truthful by having to eat all those dead people.
8: Don't blame yourself, Cap. Anyone in our position would have scoffed those corpses.
5: But, kid, it's no wonder I lost my appetite, though.
8: You'll get it back, though, Cap. I've made you a super lunch.
5: What is it, kid?
8: Well, so as not to be wasteful, thought we'd finish off the rest of Sergeant Demented.

0: that's the end of another show. We've done, well, we've been doing it now for quite a while. And over the months, we've all become, you know, very close. Everyone gets on well. Well, except for me and the other two assholes. And obviously there's a big team, you know. It's not just us three. There's all the people behind the scenes. Altogether, there's six of us. And bonds form, you get close to people. I've been going out with the continuity announcer now, well, for 3 weeks and 6 days. It's my new record. I don't want to say too much about it because it's personal. They did let me go all the way. 8 times altogether. Anyway, we split now. And, you know, they won't return my phone calls or my letters. So I know it's a bit self-indulgent, but I just want to take this opportunity to say, darling, I still love you. Please, please, please come back.
1: I hope you're not hungry, dear Henry, I've just burnt the roast and I've ruined the spuds.
2: Well, that's a nice thing, isn't it? After I've been working...
1: Henry, I've got me secret supply.
2: You don't mean...
1: Polo mints.
2: Yum, yum.
3: Hello, sir. Oh, no, sir, nothing tastes nicer than Cadbury's Dairy Milk.
4: Top.
3: Lovely, isn't it? Mm. Every bar is chunky.
5: Magic.
3: Yeah. 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That's why, sir, nothing tastes nice.

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6: As Time Goes By, written by Bob Larbee, starring Judy Dench as Jean and Jeffrey Palmer as Lionel. You know.

0: Hello, Type for You Agency. Yes, can you hold the line for a moment, please? Thanks. Are you in?
1: Who is it?
0: Lionel Hardcastle.
1: I'm out.
0: For long?
1: Try a decade.
0: Hello, Mr. Hardcastle. I'm sorry, but Miss Pargeter is out at the moment. Oh, not for long. 10 years or so.
2: Thank you, Sandy, for being so helpful. 10 years or so. Oh, now what? I'm coming, I'm coming. I lie, must lie. Win Fang Ling Chan. Pardon? Oh, I'm sorry, I thought we were conducting a conversation in Chinese.
3: What? Oh, I see, yeah. Nice one, Lai. No. What I mean is, I've only got 5 minutes. Thing is, Lionel, your manuscript, we love it.
2: Oh, good.
3: But it isn't quite right.
2: Oh, for goodness sake, Alistair. Look, I've put a lot of work into that book. I've made all the revisions you asked for.
3: I know, and we're thrilled.
2: You love it, and you're thrilled, but it isn't quite right?
3: No.
2: So it's bad?
3: No, we love it.
2: Is it me, or are we going round in circles?
3: Well, put it this way, your manuscript, and we do love it, is there, but it's not there.
2: Would it help if we went back to Chinese?
3: It needs, what's the word I'm looking for?
2: Burning?
3: Humanizing.
2: Ah, humanizing.
3: Yes.
2: I don't know what you're talking about. Look, it has people in it, and contrary to what some people think, I am human.
3: Yeah, but not in the book. You're a cipher. All the people in the book are ciphers. They need to be people.
2: The people in the book need to be people?
3: You got it.
2: You sure?
3: Look, it won't take a lot more work, Lionel. One last push, and we have a book. We have real chances. We could ultimately be talking about screen rights. You could be played by Robert Redford.
2: Robert? Aren't we getting a little ahead of ourselves?
3: Well, listen, mate. If you don't get ahead of yourself in this business, you'll find yourself finishing up where you started out in the first place.
2: I'll have to think about that one. But this humanizing.
3: Well, it won't take you long, maybe a week. But it will be worth it, Lionel. It will pay off, I promise it will.
2: Oh, all right. I'll try.
3: Good man. As long as I'm here, there's a bit of personal biz I'd like to clear up.
2: Personal biz?
3: Yeah. Jean.
2: What about her?
3: I'll lay it on the line. Would I be stepping on any toes?
2: Could you lay it on another line?
3: I fancy her like crazy.
2: Do you?
3: Yeah, no. What were you going to say? I'm too young.
2: No, I was about to say she's too old, but it's the same thing. Not that it's any of my business.
3: No, that's what I wanted to hear. I wouldn't be stepping on your toes.
2: Well, it's a free-ish country.
3: Right, I like that. Yeah, free-ish. Yeah, can I use it?
2: Feel free-ish.
3: See you then, mate, and remember, push, push, humanize.
2: Push, push, humanize. Robert Redford.
4: Look, Mom, these came for you.
0: Oh, nice.
5: They're flowers.
0: Yes. Green stalks with coloured bits on the end. I can see that.
5: Why aren't you excited about getting flowers?
0: Well, they're probably a business, thank you. Somebody said to their secretary they did a good job, send them a thank you letter. No, it's a woman, send her flowers.
5: Well, what would you prefer, a box of cigars? They don't have to be a business thing. They could be from Lionel.
0: Now, why would Lionel send me flowers?
5: You were in love, Mum.
0: Yes, that was 38 years ago. They can't have taken that long to arrive.
5: Perhaps they're a new thought.
0: He's got a new thought. We met her in Norwich.
5: Well, perhaps he's apologising.
0: He's got nothing to apologise for. What sort of overnight accommodation he chooses is his business.
5: I bet they are from Lionel.
0: I bet you a lunch. They're a business, thank you.
5: Well, look at the card.
0: They're from Alistair.
5: Oh, I see.
0: But it is a sort of business, thank you. I mean, after all, we put the manuscript in order for him.
5: Let me see that card. Age cannot wither her, nor custom stale her infinite variety. A business, thank you. Oh, from Alistair to Cleopatra.
0: Look, you have them.
5: Oh, I'm not Cleopatra.
0: Neither am I.
5: Alistair obviously thinks you are.
0: Then he needs stronger lenses.
5: Look, this is your own fault.
0: What is?
5: You practically vamped him when we were in Norwich.
0: Vamped?
5: Yes, you were all over him. Oh, yes, Alistair, I'd love to have a nightcap at the hotel, Alistair. Goo-goo eyes, the lot. Just because Lionel turned up with his local bit of stuff.
0: Well, I was piqued. I resent vamped.
5: Well, Alistair obviously went for it.
0: Oh, yes, he did, didn't he?
5: Don't look so smug.
0: Well, it's a bit of a boost, isn't it? I mean,
1: Here I am on the verge of getting a tight perm and taking a coach to Worthing, and an attractive young man sends me flowers.
6: I find that rather tacky.
0: You liked Alistair, don't you?
6: He's all right.
1: Sandy?
7: Coming, boss.
0: Put these in water for me, would you?
8: If I can find enough vases.
6: Who are they from?
0: Alistair.
6: Mm.
0: Don't say like that.
8: No, boss.
1: And close my door. Judith and I have got work to do.
8: Yes, boss. Now, vases. Vases.
2: Hi, Sandy.
0: Oh, hello, Mr. Hardcastle.
2: Is she...
0: She's out.
2: You're the one who informed me that Miss Pargeter wouldn't be in the office for 10 years.
0: I just do as I'm told.
2: I'll wait.
0: Miss Pargeter is out.
2: So you said. Who are those flowers from?
0: Alistair. To Miss Pargeter.
2: I see. I brought her these. A bunch of violets.
0: Oh, sweet.
2: Yes, aren't they? Now, when will Jean be back? And don't say in 10 years' time.
1: Sandy, would you... Oh, it's you.
2: Yes, it is. How'd you get into your office? Through the window?
0: I said you were out. You did say, and if he has the nerve to turn up here...
1: Yes, all right, Sandy. Well, you better come through to my office.
2: Thank you. Oh, hello, Judith.
5: Hello, Lionel. Oh, Mum, I've just remembered I've got to go out. I'll see you later.
2: The soul of discretion.
0: Well, there isn't anything to be discreet about.
2: I didn't say there was.
0: Did you see the flowers from Alistair?
2: Couldn't really miss them, could I? I brought you a bunch of violets.
0: Oh, thank you. They're sweet.
2: Perhaps you could find an inkwell to put them in.
0: It was awfully nice of Alistair.
2: Yes. How was your nightcap in Norwich with him?
0: Well, rather flattering, to tell the truth. How was your overnight accommodation?
2: She slung me out. I don't see how you can be flattered by the attentions of a 12-year-old boy.
0: Oh, don't you?
2: No, I don't. What are you smiling about?
0: You being slung out.
2: He's not exactly what you'd call a well-rounded character, is he, Alistair?
0: Well, who says I'm interested in well-rounded characters?
2: He's an intellectual vacuum.
0: Good-looking.
2: I didn't know you were coming to Norwich, you see. Why did you come?
0: Well, to hear your lecture. What have you had known?
2: Well, I only knew Denise on and off, you know.
0: You could have phrased that more delicately. And if you think Alistair is an intellectual vacuum, then Denise must rank as an intellectual black hole.
2: Must have.
0: What?
2: Must have ranked. I shan't be seeing her again.
0: Send her some flowers.
2: Do you really think he's good looking?
0: Yes.
2: Strange taste.
0: I thought you were good looking.
2: Did you?
0: Yes.
2: Well, yes, I suppose I was. Anyway, about Alistair, it's because of him I'm here, really.
0: What do you mean?
2: Well, the book.
0: Oh!
2: I've got to do more damned revisions.
0: And you need secretarial assistance?
2: Yeah, I'm back at the hotel, so it's all terribly proper. Could I have Sandy?
0: Well, she's my secretary.
2: I know, but I like her.
0: Does she like you?
2: Shouldn't think so.
0: Well, I'll ask her.
2: I'll wait here.
0: Yes, you better. She can be very outspoken, Sandy. Sandy, Lionel needs some more help on his book. I don't suppose you...
8: Yes, all right. Why not? I'm battle-hardened now.
0: I'll send someone else if you want.
8: No. I like him.
0: Why?
8: Well, that's a funny question coming from you. You were in love with him, weren't you?
0: Oh, Judith's been chattering.
8: Well, weren't you?
0: Well, it was a long time ago. I wasn't in love long enough to know whether I really liked him.
8: Well, I do. I shouldn't really, because I don't think he likes me at all.
0: You know, you two have the basis for a really beautiful friendship.
2: So, page 37.
8: Why is this conference room called the Anson Suite?
2: Because the hotel has delusions of grandeur, I suppose.
8: You shouldn't have paid for this. We could have worked in your room.
2: I think the staff might have misinterpreted that.
8: Oh, yes. Take your point. Sorry. I stopped the flow.
2: A pebble could stop my flow. Anyway, page 37 of the manuscript. I refer to a Colonel Austin. I describe him as tall.
8: True.
2: Right. Now then, add with a moustache.
8: What sort of a moustache?
2: I don't know. Moustache, you know, hair on the upper lip.
8: What about his wife?
2: What about his wife?
8: Did she have a moustache?
2: Oh, of course she didn't. Are you being facetious?
8: No. It's just that you don't even describe her at all. She's just a blob.
0: Colonel Austin's wife. Poor woman.
2: Well, she won't mind. She must be dead by now.
0: Miss Pargeter.
2: What about her?
0: What was she like when you first met her?
2: Young.
0: Go on.
2: There was a warmth about her. Oh, she had a temper. Her eyes could go quite flinty. But she had that rarest of qualities, the ability to forgive without a hint of rancour. And she never tried to be anything. She was someone you never wanted to hurt. I remember once...
0: Yes?
2: When she was short.
0: Funny.
2: What is?
0: Well, you got almost poetic there. And all you can remember of Colonel Austin's wife, many years later, is that she was just a blob.
2: I didn't share the same experience with Mrs. Austin.
0: Makes a difference.
2: Well, obviously it makes a difference.

0: My life in Kenya. Make a film of it. I can't even make a book of it. Bloody publishers.
1: That wasn't very clever, was it?
0: Well, I don't feel very clever.
2: How's it going? Ah. Can't have been a gust of wind, so it must have been a fit of pique.
0: I'm fed up with it. What are you doing here, anyway?
2: I just popped in to see how everything was going.
1: The paper storm just about says it all.
2: Well, what's the problem, apart from a bad temper?
0: Well, this humanising business. Alistair thought if I described the characters more fully...
2: Well, that sounds like a good idea.
1: Only he can't. Just one person he described beautifully. And she's not even in the book.
2: Well, who was that?
1: You.
2: Oh, I see.
1: Perhaps if you helped.
2: Me? I don't know anything about humanising a book. Ask Alistair.
0: I'm not crawling back to him. He told me what he wanted. If I go back and say I don't even know what he's talking about, I'm going to look like a silly old fool, aren't I?
2: Oh, well, I've got to go to lunch.
0: Oh, yes, of course.
2: Look, Lionel, would you like to come round to the house this evening and I'll try and help?
0: I don't want to be a nuisance.
2: Don't go humble. It doesn't suit you. Eightish?
0: Thanks.
2: Oh, hello, Lionel. Come in.
0: I brought you some chocolates.
2: Oh, that was kind. Come through to the living room.
0: Right. Oh.
2: What?
0: This morning I was out-flowered. Now I've been out-chocolated.
2: It is a big box, isn't it?
0: Don't tell me, Alistair.
2: It's getting silly, isn't it?
0: Oh, you should never have encouraged him.
2: Oh, don't let's start that again.
0: No.
2: Have you eaten?
0: Well, I tried a club sandwich at the hotel, but it tasted as though it had been made during the Blitz.
2: The scrambled eggs, all right?
0: Excellent. I should have brought a bottle of wine, but I suppose you've already got a few cases from Alistair.
2: Only a couple. Sit down. It won't take a tick.
3: Oh, hello, Lionel.
0: Hello, Judith. Going out?
3: Yes. Do I look all right?
0: Very good indeed.
3: Thank you. Mum will never eat all those chocolates. Must be half a hundred weight there.
0: Alistair should be sending them to you, really.
3: Should he?
0: Ah. Indelicate.
3: Stupid.
0: Oh,
3: No, not you, me. Mum's in the same room. I might as well be wallpaper to Alistair and plain wallpaper.
0: What is it about this man? I think he's just a silly little twerp who can't even speak English.
3: No, he's very clever, actually. He's good-looking, funny, well-off, successful.
0: Well, if you're going to go for the obvious. Where are you going off to, then?
3: I'm eating with a crowd.
0: Less than 1,000?
3: 7 or 9. It has to be an odd number to include me, you see. Twice divorced, lives with her mother, good sport, not really a threat to anyone.
0: If that's what the women in the party think, then they don't have eyes.
3: What a nice thing to say.
0: Yes, not like me, I must be mellowing.
3: Still a nice thing to say. I must be going. Bye, Mum.
2: Oh, have a nice time.
3: I must go.
0: Go on, then, and, be a threat.
3: Bye.
2: Lionel? Would you like to come through to the kitchen?
0: Yes. She doesn't brim with self-confidence, does she, Judith?
2: She never has. Sit down.
0: Hmm.
2: Look, I hope these eggs are scrambled and not beaten to death.
0: Thank you. I've never tasted your cooking.
2: Well, if you'd have said that 38 years ago, I'd have been a nervous wreck.
0: Hmm. Very good.
2: Oh. Then I'd have glowed.
0: Then I'd have thought, my God, she can cook as well.
2: Then.
0: Yes.
2: Come on. Let's eat up and get to work on the book.
0: I shall eat very slowly.
2: More wine?
0: No, thank you.
2: Well, it's no good sulking.
0: I'm not sulking. I'm quite capable of accepting constructive criticism.
2: Look, all I said was that the book came across to me like something between a handbook for growing coffee beans and a guide to Kenya.
0: And that's constructive, is it?
2: Yes, it doesn't reveal anything about the author. My Life in Kenya, it's called.
0: And that's a boring title.
2: Agreed. But while it is the title, who is the me in my?
0: Well, me, obviously.
2: Well, then let your readers know about it. Let them know who you are. Drop a veil or two.
0: I'm not a belly dancer. What I'm like is not my readers' business.
2: You don't have any readers. The book won't be published unless you open up a bit.
0: All right. Well, give me an example.
2: Well, your wife.
0: Why?
2: She just sprang to mind.
0: Why?
2: Well, as an example, you met her, you marry, you live together, and then you divorced.

0: Well, we did.
1: But it's so colourless.
0: It was.
1: Look, do you want me to help you or not?
0: Oh, let's watch television. Oh, all right. Yes, I do.
1: Right. Why did you marry her?
0: Of course, she was there, I suppose.
1: You make her sound like Everest.
0: Well, she was tall, willowy, or bony, depending on which way you look at it. Not a laugher. The daughter of my neighbours, 30 miles away along a bum-numbing track. The only single girl for miles.
1: You were lonely?
0: Yes. I'd started talking to the dogs a lot. So I used to drive over on a Sunday. We'd have tea, go for a stroll in the garden, and then I'd numb my bum for 30 miles and get back home. And, you know, every time I got back home, I remembered her as much prettier than when I left her.
1: Well, I have to say that she probably felt the same about you.
0: Oh, I'm sure she did. So, I got married. Saved the travelling.
1: Pretty steamy stuff, isn't it?
0: That's what I mean. You should have been the first chapter.
1: I wasn't even in Africa.
0: No, but if it's steam you're talking, we could have powered several locomotives, you know.
1: I wonder what happened to that letter.
0: What letter?
1: You lose the thread of conversation quickly these days, don't you? The letter you wrote to me when you were posted to Korea.
0: No, the one you never received.
1: Yes. It was a physical pain not hearing from you.
0: It was worse for me, not hearing back.
1: Well, don't let's make a competition out of it.
0: No. I suppose we thought we were the only two young people with broken hearts in the world.
1: Mm. It's horrible.
0: Mm. If only you'd got that letter.
1: If only I'd got the letter. I often wondered whether you'd been killed.
0: I was kicked by a mule.
1: Yes. You told me.
0: Oh, God, I'm starting to repeat myself.
1: No, not quite. You said you were nearly kicked by a mule.
0: Oh, no, he did catch me. A sort of glancing blow.
1: Was it an enemy mule?
0: No, one of ours.
1: Oh, good.
0: There's a little scar somewhere.
1: Really? Where?
0: Oh, I don't know. Somewhere on my cheek.
1: I can't see it.
0: Well, put your glasses on.
1: Look, it's your war wound. You ought to know where it is.
0: Well, there. Just there. Give me your hand.
1: Oh, yes. Oh, yes, I can feel it.
0: That's nice.
1: It's yesterday.
0: I know. But it's nice.
2: It's only me.
3: Hello.
1: Nice evening.
3: Yes, it was. I'm off to bed. Good night, Mum.
1: Good night, love.
3: Good night, Lionel.
0: Good night.
3: Oh, by the way, I was a threat.
1: What does she mean?
0: Oh, nothing. Well, I must be going. I'll let myself out.
1: Judy? Judy!
3: What?
1: What do you mean you were a threat?
3: Oh, it was just something Lionel said to me.
1: Oh!
3: We were talking about Alistair.
1: Oh, look, love. About Alistair.
3: No, you don't have to worry about him anymore. I was thinking about him at dinner tonight.
1: While you were being a threat?
3: Hmm. And I suddenly got him into perspective. He's nice enough, but... Well, it's all just glitz, really.
1: Oh, God.
3: Whereas Lionel... He made me feel better about myself in 2 minutes tonight than someone like Alistair could do in 2 years.
1: The wisdom of the ancients.
3: Hmm. He's not ancient. I think he's gorgeous. Really gorgeous. Good night.
1: Oh, dear.
4: Morning, Sandy.
5: Morning, boss. Slater's rang. They know it's a cheek, but could they have 3 temps for tomorrow morning?
4: No. What did you say?
5: We've never let an old customer down yet, I said.
4: Oh, you're going places.
5: Thanks.
4: Talking of which, what are you doing here?
5: Hanging on your every word?
4: You should be at the hotel helping Lionel.
5: Judith went.
4: Did she?
5: Well, she insisted.
4: Oh, this is getting to be a mess.
5: She doesn't.
4: She does. 2 failed marriages behind her, and now she gets a crush on Lionel.
5: Well, well.
4: If they get married, Lionel will be my son-in-law.
5: Funny old life, isn't it?
3: Hysterical.
5: Type for you, secretarial agency. Oh, hello, Lionel. Yes, she is. It's Lionel for you.
4: I'll take it in my office.
5: Right. She's just coming, Lionel.
4: Hello, Lionel. How are you getting on with Judith?
1: Oh.
4: What do you mean her skirt's getting shorter by the minute? Oh, I see. A drink this evening? Yes, I think we'd better. Okay, I'll see you there. Bye.
2: Boss?
4: What is it, Sandy?
2: There's a gorilla to see you.
4: I'll only ask you once more.
2: Well, a gorillagram, actually.
4: Well, give him a banana and tell him to go away.
6: A gorillagram? What did he do?
4: Roared. Then he was supposed to sling me over his shoulder and run round the office.
6: You didn't let him?
4: Well, of course I didn't. I threatened him with a staple gun and he went very tame.
0: Alistair sent him, I presume?
4: Well, I didn't think you had.
0: I'm having the same trouble with Judith.
4: She hasn't tried to sling you over her shoulder, has she?
0: No. I mean, it isn't every day I'm faced with acres of leg attached to a very attractive body, attached to a face, which he's actually giving me the come on.
4: No, I suppose not.
0: Well, I know not.
4: Well, I don't see what I can do about it.
0: Well, you're her mother.
4: Well, that makes me the last person she'll listen to. What if I weren't her mother?
0: I'd be praying that I'd live up to her expectations. Well, you did ask.
4: You're flattered.
0: All right, I'm flattered. You're flattered by Alistair's juvenile attention.
4: Oh, don't be absurd.
0: Oh, I see. It's one of those conversations where I'm supposed to be totally honest and you're allowed to lie your head off.
4: Oh, all right, then I'm flattered.
0: So we're both flattered.
4: Yes. Perhaps we should retire to a home for the flattered.
0: A home for the elderly flattered. We've got to do something about this.
4: Well, I already have. The four of us are going for a picnic on Sunday.
0: Well, whose stupid idea was that?
4: Alistair.
0: And you said yes?
4: Well, look at it this way, the four of us together. Judy and Alistair look at each other, the scales drop from their eyes. They walk off hand in hand and we get some peace.
0: It's like a bad plot from a restoration comedy.
4: Can you think of a better one?
0: Apart from emigrating, no.
7: Hey, Jean, why don't we go for a stroll?
8: Oh, can we let the lunch go down first?
9: Shall we go for a stroll, Lionel?
0: Well, perhaps it's the wine, but this grass has finally got comfortable.
8: Well, why don't you two go for a stroll?
9: No, I'm all right.
7: Got some bad things in gear in the car. We can set that up.
9: Oh, what a good idea.
7: Right, let's get it.
9: Shan't be long.
8: Oh, don't rush. How's your badminton?
0: Rusty-ish. Yours?
8: Non-existent.
0: Did we ever go on a picnic?
8: Yes. You bought a bottle of cider, and I made some meat paste sandwiches, and we bought a couple of rock cakes from a shop.
0: Sophisticates. We didn't tear about like those two, did we?
8: We couldn't. The field was full of cowpats.
7: You sure you can manage that?
9: They're quite light, shuttlecocks.
7: Judy, I wanted to ask you something.
9: What?
7: Well, it's about your mother. You don't mind, do you?
9: No, I think she's quite nice, really.
7: You know what I mean.
9: Why should I mind?
7: Well, I'm a good deal younger than she is. I wouldn't like you to think that I'm just, well, seeking a new experience.
9: I don't think age matters. I think Lionel's gorgeous.
7: Gorgeous?
9: Yes.
7: Well, good. Do you think we could contrive to split this afternoon? Me and Jean, you and Lye?
9: My thoughts exactly.
7: Let's do it.
9: Let's do it. Oh, they're asleep.
7: Perhaps they're just relaxing.
9: Not with their eyes shut and their mouths open.
7: So much for the split.
9: Lionel looks older.
7: Jean doesn't.
9: No?
7: Well, maybe just a bit. Shall we go for a stroll?
9: Might as well.
0: Oh, damn and blast.
4: What? Well, what's the matter?
0: I just put my hand in a plate of pate.
4: Oh. Have a tissue.
0: Thanks. Oh, I didn't mean to fall asleep.
4: Oh, neither did I. Well, they're gone.
0: Oh.
4: My plan must have worked.
0: Well, I suppose watching people sleep has its natural time span as a spectator sport. Ooh, my back.
4: Oh.
0: Ooh, give me a hand.
4: Oh, right.
0: Ooh. Badminton?
4: No, no thanks.
0: Every day, you know, a bit of me hurts.
10: Which bits?
0: Different bits. Every single day. Knee, shoulder, elbow, neck. Not pain. Just hurt. Where are you going?
10: I just wondered if there was an intensive care unit nearby.
0: You could do anything when I was young. Run, jump, spring.
10: I don't remember you springing.
0: Well, I could have if I'd wanted to.
10: What, like Zebedee?
0: Who?
10: You know, Zebedee in the Magic Roundabout. Boing, he used to go boing, boing, boing.
0: Did he?
10: Boing, boing, boing.
0: Yeah, it's different for a woman, you see.
10: Oh, is it?
0: Yes, running, jumping.
10: Springing?
0: Yes. Women don't do as much of that as men.
10: Aren't we clever? Wonder what Alistair and Judith are doing.
0: Probably discussing whether to inject us with monkey glands.
10: Yes, probably.
0: Whichever way you look at it, we played games with the children and flaked out. We shouldn't be playing games of any sort.
10: You're right.
0: They're just a couple of wrinklies.
10: I prefer to call them laughter lines.
0: Oh, so do I. But when you've got them all over your body as well, it's hard to just...
10: You could say we laughed all over.
0: Yeah, we could.
10: If you repeat this, I shall say I was drunk. But I'm glad you're back in my life again. You are back in my life again, aren't you?
0: I seem to be, yes.
10: Nice to have a friend.
0: Yes. Nice to have a friend.
10: What are you doing?
0: I'm going to give you a friendly kiss.
10: Oh, right. Oh, that was nice.
0: Yes, it was. I think we might try a friendlier one.
10: Yes. I think we might.
0: Oh, damn and blast.
10: What now?
0: I need a pee.
10: Go on, then.

the fundamental things. You've been listening to As Time Goes By, written by Bob Larbey, and starring Judy Dench as Jean and Jeffrey Palmer as Lionel. Judith was played by Maura Brooker, Alistair by John Glover, and Sandy by Jenny Funnell. The producer was Martin Fisher.

0: South, south. Oh, the big red letters stand for the Jell-O family. Oh, the big red letters stand for the Jell-O family. That's Jell-O.
1: Yum, yum, yum.
0: Jell-O pudding.
1: Yum, yum, yum.
0: Jell-O tap. The Elka pudding just so real.
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1: Morning, everyone. Morning.
2: Right, settle down, please, people. Can we start?
1: Excuse me. Sorry I'm late. I left my pass at home.
2: If we can get on...
1: You'd think security would recognise me by now. I have been here 30 years.
2: 35, if we can get started.
1: It's not 35, is it?
2: Right, yesterday's paper. The content of page 7 was printed on page 7. And on page 12. Oh. And on page 16. Oh, it wouldn't be so bad, but we haven't received a single complaint. Oh. Which does rather undermine one's belief in the alertness of our readers.
1: Assuming we still have any.
2: Thank you, Maddox. Picture desk. Great shots of the cast of Glee discussing poverty with Nelson Mandela. Mm. Is there anybody that man won't be photographed with? It was Michael Gove last week, so obviously not. Oh, and while we're on pictures, I know we're trying to run positive stories about Africa, but can you please avoid any more images of sick baby chimps being comforted by pop stars? I gather that this time round, the poor creature passed away only moments after being cuddled by Bono. Features. Well done on the Where Are They Now segment. Perhaps a little harsh on Gordon Brown, I thought. He's quite in demand, you know. I understand he's charging up to £49 for a lecture.
1: That much?
2: Letters page. I don't mind you printing savage attacks on the quality of the paper, but in future, can we make sure they're not from my wife? I think it was intended as a personal letter. A nice exclusive on the government minister caught in massage parlour. Very well done. Thank goodness the Conservatives haven't dumped all their traditions. Subs. It's the Buckingham Palace garden party, not barbecue. Oh, and congrats to our travel editor. Great piece on Iraq as next year's cool holiday destination.
3: Thank you.
2: That new hotel sounds lovely. There's a sort of drifting in one's infinity pool to the sound of explosions. Does make one feel rather queasy. Oh, and talking of explosions, the people in the chemist next door are getting more than a little upset about our smokers. It's fussy, I know, but during yesterday's rainstorm, there were apparently 47 of you huddled in their doorway. Awesome. Think about the community, all right? Now, tomorrow's edition. What have we got?
4: Ready? Please. I am busy.
5: You're not still writing about palm oil, are you?
4: Yes, Freddy, I am. And why? Because it's one of the great scandals of the age. Oh, will you please be quiet?
5: Is I not allowed to be happy then, Maddox?
4: You are allowed to be silently happy.
5: Tonight is the big night.
4: Curiously enough, I'm aware of that, Freddy. Possibly because you've talked of nothing else for the last 3 days.
5: I has dry-cleaned me best suit. I has polished me shoes. And I has booked a high-end restaurant. Well, a very nice branch of Nando's. And I has been to Boots, where I purchased...
4: Thank you, Freddy. No details required.
5: She's called Maria Mads. But she is no run-of-the-mill Doris. She's a babe from Brazil. Know what I'm saying? She is exuding the pheromones double time. She floats my tabs. She makes me synapses go boop, boop, boop. She's a goddess from the Brazilian rainforest, Mads. She is a cultural phenomena.
4: Phenomenon.
5: She has warmed my globe. My ice caps are melting.
4: It all sounds mildly repulsive. Must your desk be so close to mine?
5: This could be serious, man. I'm sailing out on the love boat and I ain't got no anchor. I first met her on me Bebo page, and she sent me a link to her Facebook profile. And when she removed her privacy filters, I knew she was special.
4: Have you actually met this girl, Freddy? You know, face to face, in real life.
5: I will tonight. I has already looked at 200 photos of her on Copacabana Beach, and she is an angel delight. You see, Mads, you get to know someone better in a chat room than you ever do having a picnic, or whatever you did when you used to go on dates.
4: Do be quiet, there's a good boy.
5: Coolio, I knows you find palm oil more riveting than sex.
4: It's certainly more important. Do you know it's used in 43 different varieties of chocolate bars by the confectionery giant Crampton's?
5: No.
4: They're draining the third world of its natural resources just to feed the chocolate obsession of lardy Europeans.
5: What about lardy Americans?
4: But Americans' lardiness is a given.
5: That is racist, man.
4: No, I don't care. They are overwhelmingly fat-assed, and that's all there is to it. Countries that could be growing their own food and feeding their own people are extracting this oil so as to enhance the lardiness of the already overlarded.
5: Oh, man, that is heavy.
4: Heavy is the word. Have you been to the Midwest?
5: Maria likes chocolate. Ain't never gonna get fat, though. She is my slimline tonic. Know what I mean?
4: Freddy, I'm up against the deadline. This piece needs to be run the day after tomorrow to coincide with the annual conference of the Association of Palm Oil Manufacturers.
5: Oh, I can hardly contain my excitement.
4: It's time to cause maximum embarrassment to Crampton's. Ergo, I am busy. So will you please go and drivel elsewhere?
5: That is, like, so aggressive. Just because you has forgotten what it is like to be loved up. I'm serious, man. When did you last have sex?
4: Freddy, you haven't even met this girl. If she has any sense at all, she'll drop you the moment she sets eyes on you.
5: It was in the 80s, wasn't it?
4: It bloody well wasn't. It was definitely this century.
5: It's not only lust, man. She is totally brainy. She speaks English almost as good as I does.
3: Freddy, do you have anything on the gang of hoodies terrorising that estate in the Wirral?
5: Oh, yeah, Carol. I has got a couple of eyewitnesses who saw the youth throwing the beer cans.
3: Mm. No stabbings?
5: Nope.
3: Happy slappings?
5: Nope.
3: Petrol bombs through letterboxes?
5: Nope.
3: Drive-by shootings?
5: I has checked it out, Carol. There's just disaffected youth. Bored, spotty, rude, but not psychopathic.
3: This is what happens when you sit too close to Maddox.
4: I beg your pardon?
3: Freddy, the story's dead, unless you can get me at least one mugging, one looting and a missing child.
4: Does it have to be one of each?
3: What?
4: Does it have to be one of each? Or would two muggings and one missing child be sufficient? Or three lootings? How does the equation work exactly? And how many muggings equal one missing child? Is there a fixed exchange rate, or is it floating?
3: This is not your story, Maddox. Freddy, be clear. I want the inside story of the killer thugs of the Wirral.
5: Carol, the oldest is about 7.
3: So, old enough to hold a gun?
5: I is not sure that they has got guns in the Wirral.
3: There's bound to be one somewhere. Now, where's Masha? I need to have a word with her. Masha!
4: There goes to journalism what little boy was to Hiroshima.
5: She's right to an extent, isn't it? We got to reach out to the punters. Circulation is going down. Advertising is going down. And tonight, a lovely babe from Brazil is going down. With a bit of luck. Know what I'm saying?
4: Yes, Freddy. I regret to say that I do know what you're saying. There. Now, please stop making me feel ill and get out of my way. I'm off to deliver my copy to Oliver in person.
5: Email it, man.
4: No, no. This way I can make sure he reads the bloody thing. Paper, Freddy. Paper. Or hard copy, as he would have it.
1: Can't be beaten.
3: Masha, I don't like these video comments on the website.
6: But why? It is voice of the people.
3: It's not the voices I object to. It's the faces.
6: What is wrong with the faces?
3: They're extraordinarily ugly, Masha.
6: Sure, but ugly, beautiful, what does this matter? They express the views. They make the provocative statements. They're interesting.
3: Interesting is not the point. This is a modern paper. It needs a modern image. Reading our paper is a lifestyle choice. It's cool to read our paper. Our readers are role models. Stylish, cultured, fashionable, thin. Whereas, I mean, just look at them.
7: Unfortunately, for 99% of the population, this will mean cuts in public services. If we...
6: Why you are freezing it?
3: Look at her.
6: She's just a reader expressing a view.
3: She is an ugly reader expressing a view. Who wants to know what ugly people think?
6: I do.
3: Yes, but you are weird, Masha. Look at her. Awful hair, baggy eyes, jowls like a bloodhound.
6: But what I can do, they look like they look.
3: And this one?
8: I'll tell you what people in this country want. We want a proper dental service on the NHS. If you could see my mother.
3: Look at it.
6: Him, look at him. He is human being, Carol.
3: Only just. Surely we've got some good-looking readers somewhere.
6: But do they say interesting things?
3: That doesn't matter. We want clean, good-looking people. Let's see the next one.
9: We need more bobbies on the beach, and I mean real bobbies, not those who just care the community police.
3: I mean, look at the nose on that.
6: But he expressed popular concern over police numbers.
3: Masha, if we're going to do this, let's make it sparkle. Let's get some sexy people who know how to present themselves.
6: Oh, soon you want to hire Hollywood stars.
3: No, of course not, but... That is not a bad idea, Masha. Act actors.
10: Oh, Zac Efron? Oh.
3: No, no, not famous actors. Ordinary, cheap, good-looking, out-of-work actors.
10: Sorry, I am not following line of the thought.
3: We get actors to play the readers.
10: But it is deception.
3: It's dramatization.
10: But no actor will want this job.
3: Yes, they will. An out-of-work actor will do anything. Offer them 10 quid and wash them flock.
10: But what about the real readers? They'll be annoyed when they find their words read by someone else.
3: Annoyed? No, no, no. They'll be grateful. Ugly people are always grateful.
4: What do you mean, not going to run it, Oliver?
2: I mean, I'm not going to run it.
4: This is a 3,000-word, meticulously researched expose of the activities of a multinational confectionery company.
2: And I'm not going to run it.
4: Thanks to Cramptons, thousands of indigenous people are having their lives destroyed.
2: I do feel for them.
4: Do you, Oliver? Do you? Can you go to bed tonight and sleep knowing that you have turned down the opportunity of saving the lives of hundreds of little children in the third world?
2: Yes.
4: Children who are perishing for the sake of a crunchy delight.
2: Oh, do Cramptons make those too? I love the hazelnut ones.
4: Of course they make them. Using palm oil, as revealed in my article. So why don't you want it?
2: I do want it. I will want it. One day. Eventually. Maybe not in the 3,000-word form, perhaps in more of a 300-word form.
4: It needs to go in on Thursday, for maximum impact, to coincide with the conference.
2: We need
4: of
2: the space for an advert.
4: An advert?
2: Yes, Maddox, an advert. You know, the things that bring in money.
4: Can't it wait?
2: No, it has to go in on Thursday. We can charge more on Thursdays, thanks to the Nigella supplement.
4: Reduce the business pages or something. Cut them back. The business editor's a moron.
2: It's not his fault. He was senior management at BP, but he was cheap. After the Gulf of Mexico, you could pick up a senior BP exec for the price of a Romanian fruit picker. We need the revenue, Maddox. We have to run it, no matter how distasteful we find it.
4: Distasteful?
2: Distasteful? Did I say distasteful?
4: Yes. It's not Michael Winner selling insurance, is it?
2: No.
4: So what is it?
2: Oh, it's just an ad. Maddox, don't you have work to do?
4: Is it a car ad? Am I being replaced with a Volvo?
2: It's not a car ad. It's more a sort of campaign ad.
4: For what?
2: For a group of people.
4: What people?
2: Well, sort of political people. Look, Maddox, you're not going to like this.
4: Who is it for, Oliver?
2: It's an ad for the British National Party. Close the door on your way out, will you?
11: The BNP?
4: Yes, Freddy. This once proud newspaper is about to publish propaganda for the most unpleasant party in the political spectrum. And I'm including the Lib Dems.
3: I agree it's not ideal, Maddox.
4: Not ideal? Not ideal?
11: Oh, come on, Matt. No one votes BNP no more. Anyway, advertising don't work. I mean, do you know anyone who has bought a sofa from DFS?
3: At the very least, it'll create a bit of controversy. Maybe bump up circulation.
4: If controversy is our aim, let's run adverts saying that Ryanair offers a pleasant flying experience.
3: We run those already.
4: I'm shocked, that's all. I never thought Oliver would sink to such depths.
11: Oh, I don't know. He once played golf with Alan Sugar.
4: I'm making a stand for an important principle. God knows, somebody in this place has to.
11: Free speech, though, innit? That's an important principle, too.
4: There should be no free speech for people who want to abolish free speech.
11: But you still have to listen to people who annoy you when they're chatting shite. That's what I tell myself every day when I come into work with you.
4: It's easy for you, Freddy. You're a white upper-class boy.
11: I ain't no upper-class boy. I is from the street, innit?
4: Freddy, you went to Eton.
11: Yeah, and then on to the street.
4: A very nice, leafy street with big houses. No, I'm sorry, I'm going to make a stand. I'm going to activate the masses.
3: Do you know any masses?
4: Yes. Lots. I'll devote my entire podcast to this. I will urge my fans to stand up and fight. This will be a call to arms.
11: Okay, Mads, while you is trying to raise the dead, I'll be picking up me suit for my date tonight.
3: Masha. Have you got those actors lined up yet?
6: You asked only this morning, Carol.
3: Yes, and now it's the afternoon.
6: Why are you rushing me?
3: Are you feeling the pressure? I mean, if it's just too tough, there are other career options. I know one ex-journalist who went to work on a petting farm. He was very happy.
6: Carol, you must understand, people don't work well under the duress.
3: Actually, that's the only reason people do work.
6: Okay, it's good. I try to find nice actors. But maybe not will be so easy.
3: Trust me, Masha. They'll love it. They'll be glad of the break from waiting tables, pole dancing, or performing overly emotional monologues in some black-painted room seating 20 above a pub in Walthamstow.
6: Okay, I do my best.
3: Yes, you could do that. Or you could get it done, Masha.
12: Maddox, we have a situation caused by you with your idiotic video podcast urging readers to protest about the BMP ad.
13: I did what I had to do, Oliver.
12: Yes, and as a result, there is at this very moment a demonstration taking place in the lobby.
13: Is there? Well, it's good to know there are still thousands of people ready to take direct action.
12: Five people, actually.
13: Five? Oh, I expect word will spread.
12: Five protesters blocking the lobby is more than enough.
13: It's people power, Oliver.
12: I want you to ask them to leave, Maddox. Otherwise, I shall call the police.
13: I can't ask them to leave. They're the vanguard of a mass movement that will sweep away British fascism.
12: I have just had a Zimmer frame waved in my face.
13: It's not too late, Oliver. You can still cancel the ad and reinstate my palm oil piece.
12: I don't think that's on the cards.
14: Excuse me. Excuse me. Please
12: let
14: me through.
12: Oh,
14: my foot. Careful. Careful, everyone. Foot.
12: Ah, T. Masha, how kind.
6: It's not for you, it's for the freedom fighters.
12: What freedom fighters?
6: The freedom fighters blockading lobby.
13: That's the spirit, Masha. That's how we Brits saw fascism last time round.
12: Masha, I forbid you to take tea to those rabble-rousers. Put the tray down.
6: No, I will not.
12: Put the tray down.
6: Yet.
12: Stand away from the tray.
6: No, I bring them the tea. It is wonderful British tradition of rebellion. It is the levellers, the peasant revolt, the Jarrow marches, Alder Maston, Greenham Common. It is the spirit of freedom alive and burning in our lobby.
12: No, Masha, it is five sad old lefties with very little fashion sense.
6: Okay, so fire me.
12: Masha.
13: Leave her alone, Oliver.
6: Excuse me, please. Excuse, mind the tea. Make way, please. Hold.
12: I'm calling the police. These people have to be removed.
13: You can't do that, Oliver.
12: Yes, I can. What's the point of the Prevention of Terrorism Act if it can't be used to clear losers out of the lobby? Excuse me.
13: Oliver, wait.
12: Yes?
13: Don't call the police. I'll go down there and tell them to go. I can't have them arrested just because of me.
12: Good. Very sensible. A bit late, but very sensible. Oh, and if there's any tea left in the building, could I have a cup, please?
11: You all right, Mads?
13: What? Oh, yes. Yes.
11: You is looking well depressed, man.
13: You're not looking so chirpy yourself.
11: Me? No, I is fine. I is fly. But you is depressed.
13: Well, perhaps a little downcast.
11: Oh, cheer up. So maybe you only mustered five old weirdos, but that is still an achievement, Mads.
13: I had to tell them to go home. I let them down.
11: Well, I think you has done really well. Five protesters is worth something.
13: Yes?
11: Yeah, that's two more than watch your video podcasts.
13: Ha ha. Look, I know where you stand on this issue, Freddy. You represent the forces of apathy.
11: It ain't that. You just don't know how to organize a protest. It's all done by social networking now. If you want quick results and a proper campaign, I could help you out.
13: Why would you want to do that?
11: Well, maybe we shouldn't run this BMP ad tomorrow. Maybe Freddy ain't so apathetic. Maybe Freddy is ready.
13: Has your brain by any chance been damaged by a long night of Brazilian bimbo?
11: No. I've been thinking, that's all. I've been thinking. Maybe you is right.
13: Really? That simple?
11: No reason a man can't change his mind.
13: So, overnight, you've gone from cynical, depoliticized youth to community activist.
11: Yeah. Yeah, that's what happened.
13: Just like that?
11: Yeah, just like that.
13: And all this time I thought you were one of today's mindless generation with your hip-hop and rap and acidic house.
11: Oh, my days. Look, Mads, does you want my help or doesn't you?
13: Well, if you're serious and you think we could really do something together...
11: Straight up! You want a protest with legs? A protest that will make a difference? A protest that will bring about change?
13: Yes, I do.
11: Then we has work to do. First thing, we's going to get you on Facebook.
13: Oh, all right.
3: Masha, how are you?
6: Well, not bad. Feeling a little tired, perhaps. And you
3: good,
6: know,
3: good. Now, about those actors. Let me see what you come up with.
6: Okay.
15: Unfortunately, for 99% of the population... This will mean cuts in public services. If we go on...
3: She can't act, Masha.
6: But very beautiful.
3: Show me another.
14: I'll tell you what the people of this country want. We want a proper dental service on the NHS. If you could see my bowl of...
3: He's appalling.
6: I am not Martin Scorsese. I just do what you ask. And he is one dishy hot pot. Next one?
9: We need more bobbies on the beat.
3: Oh, no.
9: And I mean real bobbies. Not those useless care in the community, police.
3: Where on earth did you get these people?
6: I got the best that money could buy. For £50, you do not get Robert De Niro.
3: Oh, I should have done this myself. You have no imagination, Masha.
6: I have no budget.
3: Oh, let's just forget it, shall we? Go back to the uglies. At least they're free.
6: Okay, you are the boss.
3: But I feel let down, Masha. Very, very let down.
6: I'm sorry. So sorry. How I find so many bad actors, I cannot imagine. I am failure.
3: Exactly the right word, Masha.
6: Hello? Is that Marge? Here is Masha. My very great thanks indeed to the South Pudley Amateur Dramatic Society. Yes, I am most happy. Your actors were absolutely right for the job.
2: Carol, it is of no interest to me whatsoever that Maddox now has a Facebook account.
3: Sorry, you have to look at it.
2: But why?
3: Look at it. He started a group calling for a boycott of the paper if you run the BNP ad. And so far, it has 28,000 members.
2: Good heavens. Maddox has never struck me as a Facebook sort of person.
3: Well, he is now. We're under cyber siege, Oliver. 900 angry emails an hour coming in. There's a petition on the Downing Street website. Peter Tatchell's calling for your resignation. And Stephen Fry's been tweeting about it.
2: The bastard. I was drinking Bollinger with him only last week at Covent Garden.
3: And I'm afraid there's a YouTube video of you performing a sex act.
2: What?
3: It's really quite convincing.
2: What sex act? No, don't show me. Oh, my God, how ghastly. Can we sue? What are we going to do?
3: Pull the ad.
2: What?
3: Cancel the BNP ad, not worth the trouble. We'll lose revenue, of course.
2: Doesn't matter. You're right. Pull it.
3: How do you suggest we explain it?
2: Stupid person in advertising department thought BNP stood for British Nice Party.
3: Bit desperate.
2: Yes. No, I don't care. Just kill off this campaign, all right? Tell Maddox he's won. Game, set and match.
3: You're not going to reinstate his turgid liberal left palm or whinge, are you?
2: No. But we now have a whopping great gap in tomorrow's edition, and it has to be filled.
11: Morning, Maddox. Oh, sorry, I forgot I is not allowed to be cheerful.
4: Oh, you can make as much noise as you like on this happy dawn. Victory is ours, Freddy. Victory is ours. I've just thumbed through today's print edition. Not a single racist in sight. Well, not until you get to the sports pages.
11: Yeah, boss, innit? We done good, man.
4: You see? There's no need for intergenerational conflict, not when we have class solidarity. You and me, Freddy, were like London's East Enders saying to Mosley's black shirts, you shall not pass.
11: Exactamundo. It's the power of social networking, Mads. Old politics. New media.
4: Admittedly, I'm a little disappointed that Oliver failed to run my big palm oil expose today. But, well, we may have lost the battle, but we have won the war, eh?
11: Yeah, I is one happy Freddy. Means I get a shag tonight.
4: What?
11: Oh, sorry, was that not clear?
4: Why does it mean you get a shag?
11: Ma Maria, me Latin bird? Turns out she's a bit political, innit? Told me she won't get down and dirty with me if I'm working for a newspaper which carries BNP ads. I is well miffed that I mentioned it to her in the first place. Who'd have thought a babe with a body like that would have principles? But there you go. It's all sorted now. The action starts tonight. And what with me pent-up passion aching to be released...
4: Wait a minute. So you never saw this as a moral issue at all? As a question of rights?
11: Yeah, my right to get laid.
4: I'm a little shocked. Ah, well, base motives, but from the manure of self-interest sometimes springs the flower of justice.
11: Yeah, that's the bonus, isn't it?
4: At least we've achieved something, made the world a better place.
11: Yeah, one with more sex in it.
16: Oh, morning, Maddox.
4: Good morning, Oliver. Good morning, and what a lovely morning it is. How very, very good to see you.
16: Why are you being nice to me?
4: Because I've won, Oliver. I won. And in victory, I always try to be magnanimous.
16: So you haven't seen this morning's print edition?
4: I have. That's why I'm so happy.
16: Perhaps you should take another look.
4: Huh?
16: I'll leave you to it, shall I?
11: What's he on about?
4: I don't know. But I don't like it. You don't suppose there's a small BNP ad, do you, that I missed? Nothing on page 2, 3, 5. No, it's 10, 11. Oh, bloody hell.
11: What is it, Max?
4: Look, a full-page ad for Hazelnut Crunchy Delights.
11: Yes, so?
4: Made by Cramptons. Cramptons, Freddy, Cramptons. The world's biggest consumers of palm oil.
11: Oh.
4: The people who've laid waste to millions of acres all over the world.
11: Yeah, awful. Look, I was thinking I might take Maria for some cocktails first, loosen her up, and maybe I was going to get me a new shirt with Velcro seams, because it's going to save time when she rips it off me with her teeth.
4: This is terrible. It's worse than running a BNP ad. Cramptons have done more damage to the world than that bunch of Neanderthal nobodies ever could do.
11: I bought this new aftershave. What do you think?
4: What a disaster, Freddy. I feel awful. When I think of those swine at Cramptons overseeing the destruction of millions of acres of Amazonian rainforest, when I think of the utter...
11: What did you say?
4: What?
11: About the Amazonian rainforest?
4: Well, Cramptons are hated all over the world, but especially in Brazil. You see...
11: Oh!
4: What? What's the matter?
11: Me Brazilian bundle of beauty. She'll be checking out the newspaper right now. And when she sees the ad for Cramptons... Oh, Maddox, you total goon.
4: Sorry, I can't make my moral choices based upon what is and what is not going to get you laid.
11: Why not, you old fool? Oh, man, you has gone and lost me the most delicious babe on the planet. You mess up everything, Mads. The most frightening words in the English language... I'm Maddox Bradley, and I want to make a moral stand.
17: 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Freddie was Stephen White, Carol Polly Frame, and Masha Debbie Chazen. The readers were Joe Munro, Sean Baker, and Adil Akhtar, and the actors Henry DeVas and Sam Dale. Electric Ink was written by Alistair Beaton and Tom Mitchelson. The director was Sally Avens.

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12: We present Jimmy Clitheroe as the Clitheroe Kid with Peter Sinclair, Patricia Burke, Danny Ross, and Diana Day in...
13: The Kid with Nine Lives.
14: Silence in class, silence!
13: Ozzy, you heard what Whistling Willie said. If you don't be quiet, he'll come down and pet you.
14: Silence, I said. Who's that boy indulging in unseemly sniggering? Is it you, Clitheroe?
13: No, sir, not me, sir. Certainly not, sir.
14: Oh. Quiet, Clitheroe. Have you done your sums yet?
13: It's no use, sir. I can't do none of these sums.
14: Clitheroe, your grammar will you never learn. I cannot do any of these sums.
13: Well, if you can't do them, what chance have we got?
14: Oh, give me strength. You said I can't do none of these sums, didn't you?
13: No, sir. I said I couldn't do none of them. I thought you were good at it. Well, Ozzy and me can keep a secret.
14: Ozzy and me?
13: No, Ozzy and me. We'll keep his mouth shut.
14: Keep what shut?
13: His mouths! Oh, don't some mothers have them?
14: Now listen to me, Clitheroe.
15: No, excuse me, I'm interrupting you, Graham. I brought something for you.
14: Oh, yes, sir. What is it, sir?
13: A packet of bird seed.
14: For the last time, silence.
15: Clitheroe, yeah. Stand up.
13: Yes, sir.
15: Higginbottom, stand up. What did you say?
13: He says he can't stand up, sir. He's got his braces caught round the seat of his desk.
15: I'll get my cane caught round the seat of his pants in a moment. As you know, in the school, we keep a number of pets, mostly rodents, which we use for observing our animal behavior in our biological studies of the lower forms of life.
13: Pardon?
14: Mr. Benson is referring to the white mice, hamsters, and guinea pigs we keep in the pets' room. Now, do you understand, Clitheroe?
13: Yes, sir. Thank you for whistling, telling me.
15: Now, for 1 week commencing tomorrow, the octet's room is being vacated for the purpose of redecoration. Now, I want some volunteers among boys to take the pets home and look after them. I'll give Mr. Grimes the list. Now, who will volunteer?
13: Don't all shout at once.

0: Well, it's nice meeting you on the way home like this, Jimmy. I didn't think I'd run into you coming home from school.
1: Why, what time does your school come out?
0: 5 o'clock. Give over.
1: Are you coming to our house?
0: Yes, I want to apologise to Susan because I should have met her for lunch at 1 o'clock in the cosy cafe, but when I went for my bike, I couldn't remember where it was. My bike, I mean, not the cosy cafe, but I found it eventually. But the cafe, I mean, not my bike, because I'd remembered I'd gone to work on the bus, and when I got there, Susan had gone. What have you got in that box?
1: Your brains.
0: I'll thump you in a minute. What is it?
1: Well, it's a surprise, but you can have a peep. Just lift the lid with your finger.
0: Well, let me see. I'll just have a gap. Ow, I've been bitten. Oh, look what it's done to me. What is it?
1: Don't you know, Alfie? That's your finger.
0: No. I mean, what's in that box?
1: It's a guinea pig. Hey, and it's bitten you. Wait, Alfie, you get distemper.
0: You mean bad temper? What are you doing with a guinea pig?
1: It's one of our school pets. I'm looking after it for him.
0: What for?
1: Half a crown. Oh, you weren't supposed to know that.
0: That's all right. I won't tell on you.
1: You better not, or my guinea pig will be having your legs for his supper. Oh, he is nice, Alfie.
0: Your mum won't like him.
1: I'm doing this for the school, the teacher asked me. So she's bound to be pleased when she sees my guinea pig. The only thing that's worrying me is that tiny wagging tongue.
0: Well, the guinea pig?
1: No, yours.
0: I've told you, I won't say anything about your guinea pig or your half crown.
1: Good. Come on, then. Let's go in.
2: Oh, there you are, Jimmy.
3: Oh, hello, Alfie.
0: Hello, Mrs. Guinea Pig. You're all right.
1: Oh, what's the use?
2: Guinea pig? Now, why the... Jimmy, what have you got in that box?
1: I'll give you 3 guesses, Mum.
2: We're having no guinea pigs in here, if that's what it is. You never look after your pets, so you're not having any.
1: Oh, but, Mum, it's one of the school pets. The teachers want us to look after them while the room's being decorated. We've all got them. Charlie Thompson's got 2 hamsters. Ozzy's got 3 white mice.
2: And that's all you've got? 1 guinea pig?
0: No, he's got half a crown.
2: Half a crown?
1: Yes, Mum, but it's a reward from the school for looking after it. It's only for a week, and you should see it, Mummy. It's smashing.
2: Take it back.
1: But, Mum, it's lovely. It's got whiskers.
2: I don't care if it's got sideboards and a beard. I'm not having this house turned upside down with that thing. Just to put some easy money in your pocket, it's going back.
1: But they'll want the half crown back as well.
2: Take it back to school at once.
1: Oh, all right, Mum. Alfie, I'm sorry the guinea pig bit your finger and made you yell.
0: Ah, hey, Jimmy.
1: Yeah, it should have bitten your head. You'd never have felt it.

0: dear. Oh, what a night.
1: Jimmy, are you asleep yet? Son, it's after 11 o'clock.
0: How can I sleep, Mum? The rain banging on the roof, the wind howling, the window rattling. I'll bet our Susan's frightened to death.
1: Well, why didn't you get up and close the window?
0: I couldn't. Had me head under the bedclothes.
1: It's a good job I did peep in. With this rain, by the morning, your bed would be floating down the stairs.
0: Thanks, Mum.
1: Well, it's not a fit night for a dog to be out, as your granddad says.
0: Just before you send him out for the call.
1: All right, funny boy. Come on, you just get some sleep. I'll turn off your bedside lamp for you.
0: Thanks, Mum. Good night.
1: Good night, Jim. Sleep, Guy.
0: Mum?
1: Yes, Mum?
0: You know Ozzy? He sleeps with the lights on. He's scared.
1: Yeah, well, he's a bit of a baby. Good night.
0: He thinks ghosts and things might come in his room. Soft, isn't he?
1: Yes, he is. Now, off to sleep with you. Good night.
0: Oh, she thinks I'm scared. Daft. I'm not, Ozzy. Oh, no school tomorrow. Smashing. Oh, bit of wind doesn't scare me. Help! What's that? It's a cat. It's only a cat. Where's that blinking lamp switch? Oh, here. Poor little Moggy. It must be frozen out there. Oh, you poor little thing. Puss, puss, puss. Come on to Jimmy, then. Oh, you're soaking. Here, roll on the bed and get dry. Don't shave yourself on me. I know I'll dry you on my vest. It's Saturday tomorrow. I'll get a clean one. There you are. How's that? You don't have pong of rain. I think that's what you're pong of. Oh, sorry, Puss.
1: Now, Jimmy, why have you put the light back on? What's that?
0: What, Mum?
1: That thing you're trying to push under the eiderdown.
0: That's me hand. Oh, heck. Come out, you daft Puss. It was outside me window in the rain, Mum, crying.
1: I don't care. I've told you about having animals in this house, especially cats. I don't like them. You can just put it back outside.
0: Oh, Mum, it was so wet and cold and hungry and crying in the rain, and you said it's not fit for a dog to be out. And if dogs can't go out, neither can cats. And if I put her out, she'll catch pneumonia and die, and I'll be a cat murderer.
1: What's all this about?
0: Please, Mum, let it stay here tonight.
1: Oh, all right. But it's got to be out of this house tomorrow morning, before breakfast.
0: Oh, Mum, you're not going to send a poor cat out on an empty stomach.

0: There's the morning paper, Father. Breakfast won't be long.
1: Oh, well, thank you, my dear. Help Jimmy up early. Has he sent the cutter where you told me about yesterday?
0: Yes, he's just taking it out now. Tears in his eyes as though it was going to be executed.
1: Oh, well, no doubt he'll forget all about it by tomorrow.
0: Yeah.
2: I'm back, Mum. Good morning, Grandad. It's a broad, black day of the new, you know.
0: What's happened to you?
2: Nothing.
1: You sound very cheerful, Jimmy. Your mother said you went out crying.
2: Oh, you mean the cat? Oh, I was upset, but then I thought of something.
0: What do you mean?
2: I thought it's, no use crying over spilt cat's milk.
1: Don't bother, Pat.
3: Morning, everyone.
1: Morning, Susan.
0: Morning, dear. Oh, Susan, do you have to come down to breakfast in your curlers and dressing gown?
3: Oh, Mother, after all, it is Saturday.
1: Is that a dressing gown?
3: It's a kimono, if you must know. Mother, I don't want much breakfast, thank you.
2: Just a bowl of chop suey.
3: Good morning, dear brother. Have you got rid of your cat yet, Dick Whittington?
2: Yes, with a twanky. Ma'am, I'm just going to phone Ozzy. It won't be long.
0: Well, hurry up. Your breakfast is nearly ready.
2: Dick Whittington's cat came back as soon as it was needed. And mine's going to be needed, with Ozzy's help. Oh, heck. Hope he hasn't found the lump of plasticine I put in his bag of fudge.

0: Your best pal. First of all, before you start on that fudge, I want you to... You've eaten it? All of it? No, I don't want any. Yeah, I'll bet it lasted. Well, if you liked it, I'll get you some more tomorrow. But I want you to do something for me first. Lend me something for a few hours. No, not money. I want to borrow one of those tame white mice.
1: Jim, going to the football match this afternoon, Father?
2: Not this week, Pat. The first team's away. I will just put the telly on and watch the rugby. Won't we, Jimmy? Jimmy? Jimmy?
0: No more, thanks, Grandad.
2: No more what?
0: I've had two cups. Hey, Mum, are you sure our Susan went up to her bedroom?
1: Well, of course she's changing to go out with Alfie. What do you care, anyway?
0: Oh, I don't care.
2: Well, come on, Jim, let's go to another room and watch the telly.
0: Oh, not yet, Grandad. It's too loud to hear her. I mean, it's too early.
2: Oh, I don't know what you're talking about. Well, I'm going to switch it on anyway.
1: And I'm going down to the shop so you can stay here on your own.
0: Oh, don't go yet, Mum. There's somebody at the front door. Sit down, Mum. I'll see who it is.
1: What's happened?
0: Susan screamed. At last.
3: There's a mouse in my room. It was in the wardrobe. A mouse? I can't bear them.
0: She hates mices to pieces.
1: No. Calm yourself, Susan. Calm yourself. Look at you coming downstairs in your underwear.
3: Oh, well, I was frightened. It ran over my foot.
0: And stamped on a big toe.
1: All right, Susan, I'll get your grandfather to go up and catch it. But first of all, I'd better get a coat for you to cover yourself up.
3: Oh, I can't stand those horrible little things. Ugh.
0: Come in, Alfie.
4: Hello. Oh, Susan.
3: Oh, Alfie.
1: Jimmy, how dare you?
2: What's going on here? Susan, what are you doing? On audition for the windmill?
4: I'm sorry, Susan. Jimmy, you should have warned me that Susan was in... She looked like that.
0: She looks worse without her makeup.
1: Here, Susan, put this coat on. Jimmy, I'll talk to you later.
2: Now, what's all the screaming about?
1: Oh, it's Susan. There's a mouse in her room.
2: Is that all? Well, I'll soon fix that. Fat, hand me the poker.
0: Oh, wait a minute, Grandad. Don't...
2: If you want to come with me, hurry up now, Jimmy. Well, thanks, Fat. Are you coming to join the hunt, Alfie?
4: Oh, no, Mr. Sinclair. I couldn't kill a mouse with a poker.
0: No, but if you used all your strength, you might bruise it a bit.
2: Come on then, Jimmy.
0: Right, Grandad. Don't be afraid, folks. We'll save you all.
4: Mrs. Clither, I'm very sorry. I mean, I didn't mean to look at Susan. I mean, I didn't know that she hadn't... But Jimmy didn't tell me she walked about in it. I'm sorry.
1: We understand, Alfie. I think.
3: It wasn't your fault. Anyway, I wasn't expecting you for an hour.
4: No, you see, I wanted to get here early so I could see your granddad about borrowing your undies. It's plain, I mean. Now, I'm making my mum an ironing board.
1: Well, I should go and have a look in the tool shed, Alfie.
4: Well, if you're sure it's all right.
0: So, you see, Grandad, there's no need to kill it. Just find it and I'll take it back to Ozzy.
2: So you put the mouse in Susan's wardrobe just to scare the pants off the life out of her?
0: No, Grandad. Come to think of it, it very nearly did scare the pants.
2: That'll do.
0: I was just hoping that if my mum thought we had mice, she'd let me keep the cat.
2: But you took the cat away this morning. You did take it away, didn't you?
0: Well, yes and no.
2: Jimmy, have you got that cat up in your bedroom?
0: Of course not.
2: Where is it?
0: In your tool shed.
2: Oh, you're a scamp you are now when your mother...
0: There's the mouse, Grandad, near the window.
2: Where?
0: There. Quick, grab it. Oh, heck, it's gone out of the window.
2: Good riddance.
0: But it's the school's. I'll have to pay Ozzy £2 to buy another one. And I'm broke.
2: Well, you'll just have to get yourself out of trouble for once. You started all this trouble with your cat. Mouse is gone, Susan. Now you can go up and finish getting dressed now.
3: Oh, thanks, Grandad.
0: Don't mention it. And the next time you're attacked by the monster from the mouse hole,

0: Just remember to send for the big game hunters, Jungle Jim and Jock Tarzan.
1: Oh, get lost, you silly infant.
0: What's up with Lady Godiva there?
1: Oh. All right, that's enough.
2: Hey, Pat, where's Alfie? Has he gone home to hide his blushes?
3: You're as bad as Jimmy. Alfie's gone to borrow your plane from the tool shed.
0: From the tool shed? Oh, out of me way, Grandad.
4: Oh, hey, what a shock. I opened the door of the shed and a wild animal leapt at me.
2: A wild animal? It was just a wee cat.
4: Yeah, but it flew across the shed and spat at me.
0: It was only trying to wash you. That's what they do with kittens. They get... Oh, heck.
3: Jimmy, where did you put that cat this morning?
0: In the tool shed, but, Mum, I didn't know if we would be daft enough to go...
3: Quiet. You disobeyed me, Jimmy.
0: I didn't, Mum. You said to take it out of the house. You didn't say I had to take it out of the garden.
2: No more, Jimmy. Now, come with me. Come on, come along.
0: Oh, Grandad, I didn't think you'd be cruel to the poor little thing.
2: Listen, I've got an idea. Now, you lost Ossie's mouse, didn't you?
0: Yeah.
2: We'll take him the cat. He'd look after it. He's fond of animals, isn't he?
0: You're right, Grandad, he is. It'd be worth two bob as well. Oh, but Mr. Higginbottom can't stand animals. Funny that, because he likes Ozzy.

0: Don't worry, Puss. You like Ozzy. His father's a bit of an old bear, but Ozzy's okay.
1: Yes. Oh, it's you, Clitheroe.
0: Yes, Mr. Bear, Higginbottom.
1: Well, what are you up to?
0: Is your Ozzy in?
1: Yes.
0: Can he come out, please?
1: No.
0: Oh, shall I come in, then?
1: No.
0: Oh, can I shout through the door to Ozzy?
1: No.
0: Does he get time off for good behaviour? No.
1: Now then, don't try and be clever with me.
0: But, Mr. Higginbottom, if he can't come out and I can't go in, will you tell me what I can do?
1: Don't tempt me.
0: Well, it's like this, Mr. Higginbottom. Ozzy lent me a mouse this morning, and I've lost it, so I owe Ozzy 2 shillings.
1: Oh, and you've come to pay him. Well, that's all right, son. Give it to me, and I'll put it in his money box.
0: I haven't got it.
1: Well, go home and get it, you little twerp.
0: No, I lost his mouse, so I've brought him a cat.
1: What for? So he can lose the rest of his mice? I'm not paying 2 bob each for white mice to feed your cat.
0: He could train it just to catch the rats.
1: And what makes you think we've got rats in our house?
0: Don't tempt me.
1: What?
0: Doesn't it tempt you, the cat?
1: Look, we don't want a cat, especially from you.
0: Well, couldn't I just have a word with Ozzy?
1: No, you can't. You must know he's in bed. He came back from the dentist feeling a bit sick.
0: Why, did he have gas?
1: No. He swallowed the cotton wool pad.
0: Crikey, he'd eat anything. Cotton wool, plasticine. You should call him Ozzy the Ostrich.
1: All right, all right. That's enough. Now clear up, you and your cat.
0: All right, goodbye. Come on, Puss. Back to the tool shed. No, we'd better make it the greenhouse, that's it. Then on Monday, I'll take you to school and see if Hum Your Pete'll have you.

0: Jimmy, is that the evening paper you got?
1: Yes, Grandad, but it's my turn this week. You had the comic page first last Saturday.
0: Now, don't be silly. I'm only interested in half-time scores.
1: Why don't you wait for the final results on the telly? Every Saturday you get worked up for nothing.
0: I do not get worked up.
1: Oh, no? What about last week? At 4:30, you were red in the face shouting you had 8 draws. And at 6:00, you were flopped in a chair, all white, with 1 away and 7 homes.
0: Now, don't exaggerate. Give me the outside of the paper and keep the middle yourself.
1: Oh, thanks, Grandad. Here you are.
0: Thanks. Now, read your comic page and keep quiet.
1: Don't you read this bit, Grandad? The personnel column.
0: What, that rubbish?
1: Oh, it's smashing. All the mysterious messages. Listen. I'll meet you at F. Love M. Come home, son. All is forgiven. I found your father's teeth behind the clock.
0: Where does it say that?
1: It doesn't. Ozzy told me that one. There's always some good ones, though. Widow wishes to meet widower with... £1 reward. Lost. Black cat with 2 white paws. Cuddles. Can meet you at... the 2 white paws? Wait a minute. What's that number? 7643. Grandad, You can have the comic. I've got to make a phone call. It's a matter of money.
2: Just a minute. This is Clitheroe's, isn't it?
3: Yes, this is the house, and we did have a cat that answered that description, but it's not here now.
2: Oh,
3: Jimmy, come here a minute.
1: Yes, ma'am, but what is it?
3: This gentleman has called about the cat you found.
1: Oh, smashing. Well, if you just...
3: Yes, and I've explained how you took it to Ozzy's.
1: Oh, yes, well, I did take it to Ozzy's, but...
2: Well, where is it? Where is it? Ozzy's, whatever it is. I want my cat. My cat, do you hear? Do you hear what I'm saying, boy? I want my cat. He's my only friend.
1: I'm not surprised. Look, I'll go and get your cat for you.
2: No. You wouldn't keep it. So if someone else has, they get the reward. Oh, I can't understand people who don't like cats. I just don't trust them.
3: Oh, thank you very much. Jimmy, show this old gentleman how to get to Higginbottom's.
1: Yes, ma'am. Come on, mister. I'll get your cat for you.
3: What an old narc. Jimmy's welcome to him.
4: Well, that's amazing, Mr. Sinclair. Oh, we've got coming up in our garden are weeds and bones the dog next door buries. I'm sorry, Mrs. Clitheroe. Did you want to get past?
3: No, you sit where you are, Alfie.
0: Well, they're not just coming up, Alfie. They're in full bloom. Come on out to the greenhouse and I'll show you.
4: Well, I don't know how you do it. My dad's tried everything. Chemicals, bone meal, fertilizer, but he doesn't grow. The flowers, not my dad, I mean. Grow. I mean...
0: Well, you see, Alfie, it's all a matter of careful preparation. Now, as soon as the summer is over...
2: But your mother distinctly said you'd taken Cleopatra to Ozzy's.
1: Cleopatra?
2: My cat. Cleopatra, you silly boy. That's my cat. My cat.
1: I heard you.
2: Don't you be cheeky.
1: I'm sorry.
2: Yes.
1: Look, Cleopatra is in the greenhouse, I tell you. Come on and I'll collect her. And then I collect the pound, don't I?
2: If it's Cleopatra, you do, yes.
1: It is. There's the greenhouse. You two... Oh, heck. Alfie, don't open the door.
4: After you, Mr. Sinclair.
1: Close it, Alfie.
4: Hey, Alfie, it's gullied again.
0: A blinking cat.
2: That was Cleopatra. You frightened her. You brute. Take that.
4: You gone mad?
0: What's the idea?
2: You'll find out if you don't get Cleopatra back and bring her to my house. I'll have the police on you for kidnapping her.
1: Don't you mean catnapping?
4: Don't you be funny.
1: I'm not being funny. You better help me catch Cleopatra, or I'll lose a pound, and you'll be up the Nile.
4: Oh, all right. But I don't know why I always keep falling for you, Jay. Oh, Jim, I can't keep this pace up. I've got to have a rest.
1: If we don't find that cat, you'll get about 5 years rest in Dartmoor.
4: Oh, look, it wasn't all my fault.
1: Who let the cat out?
4: Well, I did, but...
1: When I put it safely in the greenhouse to protect it for the old fella.
4: Okay, now, listen to me.
1: Quiet.
4: Don't you tell me...
1: Shush! seen it. There, on the roof of that shed.
4: Where?
1: There. And there's a ladder near it. Come on.
4: Hey, now, be careful. You might just fall off that ladder.
1: I won't fall off. I'm going to hold it for you. Easy does it. Come on.
4: Yeah, all right, but hold it steady. Here I go. Now, keep calm, puss. Uncle Alfie will rescue you. Nice pussy. Puss, puss, puss, puss, puss, puss.
5: Look out! Jimmy, out! Oh, me back.
1: Alfie, don't move. The cat's just near your hand. When she sniffs, grab her. Now!
4: Got you, you beast.
6: Yeah, what are you doing? What's the game? You let go of my wife's cat, you thieving. Let go of the blackies.
1: Oh, heck, Alfie. You've pinched the wrong moggy. Come in, Alfie. Mum will give you an aspirin.
4: Oh, thanks, Jim. Oh, me head.
3: Alfie, what's happened to you?
1: He grabbed hold of our cat, only it wasn't ours, and the old cat's father belted him.
4: It's all right, Mrs. Quitherill, but I'm sorry we couldn't find the cat.
3: Well, I know. 2 minutes after you left, it came back here. Father's taken it round to its owner.
1: Oh, well, I want the reward. After all, I kept it and...
3: You'll get your reward, all right. A darn good spanking. I've heard all I want to hear about cats.
1: Good night, Mum. I'm sorry for being naughty.
3: All right. Good night.
1: Thanks for letting me have the pound reward.
3: Oh, don't thank me. You thank your soft-headed granddad. Now go to sleep. Good night.
1: Oh, what a weekend. Oh, no, not again. Oh, don't some cat's mothers have 'em.

0: Those involved with the Clitheroe Kid this week were Peter Sinclair as grandfather, Patricia Burke as mother, Danny Ross as Alfie Hall, Diana Day as Susan, with Derek Giler, Jack Watson, and Tony Melody. The recorded program was written by James Casey and Frank Roscoe, produced by James Casey, and starred Jimmy Clitheroe as the kid himself.
1: I thought you'd like to know everything's all right now. Mum's got used to Cleopatra coming round on stormy nights. And the old fella who owns her gives me 2 bob every time I take her back. If the bad weather keeps up, I'm going to buy a new bike. Ta-ra!
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0: time to meet the men from the ministry. Let's join once again in the government game with Norma Ronald, Ronald Badley, John Graham, and the men from the ministry, Richard Murdoch and Derek Giler. Ministry men are often compared to corset fitters. They can push a problem out of sight by pulling a few strings. But in the General Assistance Department, that eager young executive, Richard Lamb, is completely caught up in his work.
1: Mildred, Mildred.
2: What's the matter, Mr. Lamb? Here, you've got a funny colour.
1: I suddenly got this choking sensation.
2: Mr. Lamb, you've rolled your tie in the typewriter.
1: No. So I have. Look at this tie. I've typed your obedient servant just below the knot.
2: Why don't you leave the typing to me? It's not your job.
1: Well, it keeps my fingers nimble in between piano lessons. As long as I don't get mixed up.
2: Mixed up?
1: Last week I typed out the Bluebells of Scotland and played a memo to the Foreign Office.
2: Honestly?
1: Well, your typing's not all that hot, Mildred. Remember that note you did to the British Council about Sir Gregory's visit?
2: You mean where we said he was very important and would they help with his ventures?
1: Yeah, that's what it was supposed to say. You typed that he was very impotent and would they help with his dentures?
2: Well, it's Mr. Lennox Brown's dictation. I can't hear him properly through a mouthful of biscuits.
1: Well, you shouldn't eat biscuits when he's dictating.
3: Morning, Drew. Morning, Mildred.
2: Morning, sir.
1: Morning, one. You're early today.
3: Blessed alarm clock didn't go off.
1: And that made you early?
3: Well, one has a routine, you know. The thing goes off, you thump it and go back to sleep. Didn't go off this morning. Woke me immediately.
2: I'll put the kettle on, Mr. Lennox Brown.
3: Now then, what have we got to take to? Did you know you've got your obedient servant written on your tie?
1: Well, I nearly choked, you see, trying to keep my fingers supple. I caught my thing in the roller.
3: Silly of me to ask. What work have we got to do today?
1: We're still supposed to be helping the Ministry of Defence, looking after research and development.
3: Ah, yes, yes. How's that new weapon coming along? The one that's undetectable on radar. Can't be jammed. Needs no fuel. What's it called again?
1: The bow and arrow.
3: That's the one, yes. Did you test it yourself, as I asked you?
1: Yes, but I don't think I quite got the hang of it. The arrow stayed put and I shot off.
3: Oh, that's a pity. Anything else on the drawing board?
1: Professor Mortimer's designed a new armoured car that should go forever without any petrol.
3: By Jove, that sounds like a breakthrough. How does it work, Joe?
1: It's built with the back wheels higher than the front, so it's always running downhill.
3: Yes, well, I don't think I'd put too much faith in that, too. For a start, how would you stop it?
1: It seems you lean out of the driving seat and shove a brick under the wheel.
3: Man's a fool. Come to think of it, he's the one who offered us the curved rifle to repel attacks from the rear.
1: I think he's ahead of his time, one.
3: Well, there are rumbles of discontent from the permanent undersecretary.
1: Sir Gregory, oh dear.
3: Yes, he thinks we should have more to show for 6 months' work. I'm trying to appease him. Taking him out to lunch today.
1: Good, that should stop him rumbling.
3: In fact, I'd better be off. Mustn't be late at the club.
1: But it's only 10:30.
3: Well, there's no sense in leaving things till the last minute. Might take a stroll through St. James's Park, sit by the duck pond. Take a handful of stale bread with me.
1: Won't that spoil your appetite?
2: Oh, Mr. Lennox Brown, not stopping for your tea?
3: No, I've changed my mind, Mildred. Business before pleasure, you know. Must be off.
2: Whoa, and I made it just the way he likes it. 8 spoonfuls of sugar. Took both hands to stir it.
1: He has got a sweet tooth. Took it out and showed it to me once.
2: Here, Mr. Lamb, I just remembered. The old porter rang. Oh. Asked if you'd pop down for a word with him.
1: Oh, Matthews. Wonder what he wants. Oh, perhaps he's got something to give me.
4: Here you are, Mr. Lamb. This is yours, I think.
1: Oh, what is it?
4: It's your old pogo stick, isn't it?
1: But it's lost all its spring. I couldn't pogo with this pogo stick.
4: Well, if you can't pogo, you'll just have to stick... I mean, I'd be obliged if you'd take it away. And all this other stuff.
1: Good gracious.
4: Yeah, I'm turning out me cubbyhole, see?
1: You have collected a lot of junk.
4: Yeah, and most of it's yours, mate, sir.
1: Is it? Oh.
4: 15 years you've been piling it onto me. Matthews, look after this. Matthews, take care of that.
1: I didn't want to clutter my office, you see.
4: There's this umbrella what's got no cover on it. Just spokes.
1: Ah, yes, I didn't like to throw that away. Might come in handy for a day when it isn't raining.
4: Yes. Well, I don't want it.
1: But Matthew's an old umbrella with no cover. Where can I put it?
4: And then there's this old mangle. Can't think what you had that for in the first place.
1: The mangle. Ah, yes, I meant to take that home. Part of my economy drive. I worked out I could save 10 pence a year by forcing the last bit out of my toothpaste tubes.
4: Short of credit squeeze, eh?
1: Very satirical, Matthews. And here's my old motor horn. I remember buying that. I was thinking of learning to drive at the time. I thought I'd mastered the horn before I went on to the tricky bits.
4: Well, I'll be glad if you take it away, sir, along with this here perambulator.
1: I left a pram here?
4: Yeah, it was Jubilee year, wasn't it? Young Mr. French from the Foreign Office came over queer at a party, and you wheeled him back here in it.
1: Good Lord, I don't remember that.
4: You thought it was a racing car, and this was the start of the Monte Carlo rally.
1: Well, if you insist, you can load all the stuff in the pram, and I'll take it up to the office. I'll have to get rid of it later.
4: Right, sir. Brolly, stuffed owl, polo mallet, mangle, motor horn, dartboard...
2: Encyclopedia Giganticus, volumes glue to yog, 10 chip billiard balls, 1 rusty gong with a dent in it, 6 rusty springs. Where'd you get them?
1: Harridge's. They were having a spring sale.
2: I've never seen such a load of old rubbish.
1: It's nice and tidy, packed in this pram. All I've got to do now is to get rid of it.
2: Here, perhaps you could flog it to a junk shop. There's one round the corner with a notice outside. We buy old junk and sell valuable antiques.
1: I can't wheel it through the streets like this. I mean, I'd feel such a fool.
2: Hang on, there's an old blackout curtain in the mat cupboard. You could cover it up with that. Yes, here we are.
1: Oh, yes, the old blackout curtain.
2: That's it, over the top and down.
1: That's right, yeah.
2: We'll tie the ends underneath.
1: Good idea, so as no one can see what's inside. There, that looks better, all covered up.
2: Yeah, looks like one of them music things with the handle of the mangle sticking out like that. Let's give it a turn and see what happens.
1: Oh, no, I shouldn't. No, no, it's very carefully balanced. You disturb all the bits and pieces.
2: Oh, won't do any harm. Let's see. Well. Tune, but I like the backing.
1: Well, that's that, Mildred. I'll leave it here by the desk till LB gets back from lunch. Then I'll wheel it off to the junk shop.
2: Oh, yeah, look at the time. I better dash. I want to watch the workmen on that building site over the road.
1: Ah, you like the one with the snakes tattooed on his arm, don't you?
2: They're going to blow up that old house over there. It's part of the rebuilding scheme.
1: Blow it up? Won't it be dangerous?
2: No, not the way they do it. Limited explosion, it's called.
1: Mm.
2: He says they use lots of little charges and the building just collapses when they press their thingy. I said I'd go and watch.
1: Oh, I don't know, Mildred. You shouldn't really leave the office empty.
2: But it won't be empty, Mr. Lamb. You'll be here.
1: No, I shan't. I'm going with you. I love explosions.
2: But if you don't let me go, you can't come with me.
1: That's the point. Well, perhaps just this once. After all, LB and Sir Gregory should be back here soon.
3: Not a bad lunch, Lennox Brown. Not bad at all.
5: Thank you, Sir Gregory. Very gracious of you to say so, sir.
3: But you needn't think you've appeased me on this slow progress. 6 months your department's been helping the Ministry of Defence, and you've nothing to show for it.
5: Well, we're trying, Sir Gregory. Sparing no effort.
3: And why is no one in the office at 2:55 in the afternoon?
5: Ah, well, it's because they're all... out, you see.
3: Well, the fact is, you've not come up with one worthwhile device. I don't believe you've been working on anything. Hello?
6: What's this thing with the wheels beside Lamb's desk?
5: That thing there. Yes. Ah, that, yes. Well, that's, well, it's a what's-it, Sir Gregory.
6: What? You mean this is something you're working on?
5: Yes. Yes, that'll be one of the things we're working on, I think.
6: Oh, well, I'm glad to hear it. It looks rather odd, though. I mean, wheels, that handle sticking out, covered in some sort of black material. And you say it's called a what's-it?
5: Well, I meant it's... that is to say, it's a... yes. Yes, it's a what's-it.
6: What exactly does it do?
5: Do? Oh, yes. what do you think it does, Sir Gregory?
6: Well, I don't know, do I? I've never seen the thing till I walked in this office.
5: No, neither had I. what does it do? Yes.
6: Come on, man. You set up the research program and had it made, so what does it do?
5: It's rather hard to describe.
6: In that case, I'll try it for myself.
5: Well, I'm not sure, Sir Gregory.
6: Wheel it over to the window here where the light's better. I suppose you, turn this handle, eh?
5: Well,
6: Strange noise. But nothing seems to have happened.
5: Well, it takes a few moments to,
6: Oh, grief! Look, Lennox Brown, out of the window! That derelict house opposite has blown up, the one on the building site!
5: Has it? Yes, it has, yes. Well, well, blown up.
6: Fantastic! What a weapon you've developed here. No shells or bombs. Just point the what's-it, turn the handle, and the target blows up.
5: It does? I mean, it does, yes.
6: Yeah, good job that house was derelict. I suppose that's why you didn't stop me.
5: Yes, I suppose it was.
6: Yeah, stop being cagey, the secret's out. We'll all share the glory. Bravo, your department.
5: Oh, thank you, Sir Gregory. Very glad you're pleased.
6: Well, I suppose the watch it works on some system of recycling a laser beam at a velocity of EM squared and then converting the flow to latent energy.
5: Well, you're almost right, Sir Gregory.
6: I can't keep up with you technical chaps, but I know a breakthrough and I see it. Well done, Lennox Brown.
5: All part of the job, sir.
6: Splendid. Yeah. I'll arrange for a full-scale test under field conditions. Top priority. By George, wait till the minister hears about this. By George.
2: Not a bad lunch for the canteen, was it?
1: Not bad. The place was nice, but I didn't think much of the tartar sauce.
2: Tartar? That was custard, Mr. Lamb. I wondered why you was pouring it on your fish.
5: Oh, there you are, you two. You shouldn't leave the office empty like that, you know.
1: I'm sorry, one, but lunch, you see, and before that we went across to the building site to watch.
5: Yes, yes, well, never mind. Mildred, I'm sure you've some work in the outer office. Some work.
2: Yes, sir.
5: Yes.
2: Righty-ho,
5: sir. Right. Well, then, too. There's something you must clear up.
1: Oh, yeah, yes, it's this thing, isn't it? I thought you'd be annoyed. I'll get it out of the way at once. I'll just wheel it off.
5: Two.
1: And then we...
5: Where do you think you're going with that?
1: Well, I thought I'd get rid of it.
5: Get rid of it? The what's it? Are you mad? Don't you realize Sir Gregory's keen on it?
1: He is?
5: Yes. You're a bit of a dark horse, too.
1: Am I?
5: Didn't tell me about all this. You must have put a lot into it, huh?
1: Oh, I did. You mean you're interested, too?
5: Well, naturally.
1: I tell you what, highest bidder can have the lot. I'll even throw in a pair of old cycle clips from my drawer.
5: Talking about two, it's this what's-it here I'm interested in, this new super weapon.
1: Super weapon? I thought you meant this pram load of junk. Oh, here, the blackout curtain's slipping. I'll just take it off and refasten it. Just a minute.
5: What are you doing? No, what? Careful, careful. That thing is dangerous. A rusty mangle, billiard balls, dinner gong.
1: It's all good quality stuff, one.
5: But the building, it blew up.
1: Yes, the council workmen, we watched them. Very skillfully done, I thought.
5: Good heavens. Hey, good heavens, what can I tell Sir Gregory? He will be amused.
1: Will he?
5: Well, perhaps not. Still, I'd better do it now before he takes it further. Pram load of junk, all this. Lennox Brown.
6: Didkin.
5: Sir, oh, Mr. Gregory. Yes, I was just about to call you, sir.
7: Ah, you're excited about your watch-it.
5: Well, I think I ought to tell you... This will amuse you, Sir Gregory.
7: The government are excited, too. I tell the PM of the hard work we both put into it.
5: Oh.
7: The Minister of Defense has ordered an immediate test. All the top brass have been informed, not to mention NATO, CETA, and all our other allies.
5: Oh.
7: Turn the whole of Whitehall into a tizzy. Now, what was it you wanted to tell me?
5: I thought of starting my leave today, sir.
7: Not possible, Lennox Brown. You've got to be at the test tomorrow, Salisbury Plain. See that the watch sits in good working order. I hold you responsible. By George, we'll show the world what Britain can do.
1: What's the matter, man? You've gone white.
5: Well, there's nothing else for it. We'll have to go along and... Are you a religious man, too?
6: By Jove, Lennox Brown, it's nippy out here.
5: Well, I suppose it's always nippy on Salisbury Plain.
6: You got the watch it, Lamb?
1: Yes, Sir Gregory. It was kind of you to give us an escort of armoured cars and close the roads to other traffic.
6: Couldn't risk delay with something as vital as this. My word, I'd hate anything to go wrong with a test. It'd finish me.
1: I don't feel very well, Sir Gregory.
6: Ah, Mrs. Spence, I know you're thinking of all that's gone into this thing.
1: Yes.
6: Ah, here's the Field Marshal. Cancelled his trip to the States to be here. Yeah, good afternoon, Field Marshal.
4: Good afternoon, Pitkin. Are we all set? Going to go smoothly, I hope.
6: Yes, everything ready, sir.
5: Do you really need me here, Sir Gregory? I mean, Lamb's the one who did all this. I mean, I mustn't take any credit.
6: Don't be so modest, Lennox Brown. It's your department, isn't it?
1: Yes, that's right, it is. He did it all, really. I hardly had anything to do with it.
6: Come along, you two. It's a team effort. The fact is, we're all in it.
4: Is this the thing, eh? The watch it, huh? Doesn't look much.
6: Ah, that's another advantage. Small, easily mobile, but just wait till you see what it does.
4: Yes, well, come along then, come along.
6: Right, off you go, Lamb. Point the watch in at that old blockhouse and wind the handle.
5: Hey, wait a minute. There's an aeroplane up there. Look, one of those little Piper Cup things. It's circling around, you know. It might be... spies or something. We must cancel the demonstration.
6: Nonsense. Probably some flying club. Carry on, Lamb. Spies, indeed. Sometimes you amaze me, Leonard Brown.
5: Well,
8: Fly directly over them, Comrade Ivan. I wish to photograph their doings.
9: Yes, Comrade Magda. It was good you heard of this test from the Union Minister last night.
8: Poor fool. He thinks I am Welsh. Once I have let him play with my balalaika, he tells me everything. Go down lower, Ivan.
9: Well, the plane is very sluggish, Comrade Magda. I don't understand it.
6: Come along, Lamb. Don't just stand there dithering. Get on with it. Turn the blessed handle.
1: Oh, very well.
6: Yes?
1: I can't stand it. Tell him one.
5: Yes. Well, it takes a moment to warm up, sir, you know. We haven't fully worked out all the... how can I put this?
4: By heavens, Pitkin, that aircraft engine is cutting out.
5: What?
4: Look at the thing. It's wobbling all over the sky.
8: What is wrong with the engine, Comrade Ivan?
9: See, we have run out of fuel.
8: Run out of fuel? I said to fill up before we took off.
9: I thought you meant the flask of vodka.
8: You bungling fool! Now we get no photographs and verse. This spy plane may fall in the hands of the British.
9: I am sorry, Comrade Magda.
8: Oh, the deviation is big. Oh. It is fortunate we plan to destroy this plane after landing. Set off the delayed action bomb now. It will give us just time to bail out.
6: This is amazing. Look at that plane. The engine stopped. Two people have bailed out.
7: Keep turning that handle, Lamb.
1: Well, if you insist.
7: You done it. You've done it again, Leonard Brown. Good Lord, this watch, it is more powerful than we thought.
4: Yes, I've never seen anything like it. It cut out the plane's engine, gave the crew time to get clear, then blew the thing up.
7: Not only that, it ignored the blockhouse and selected the more important target. You never mentioned the watch it could think for itself, Leonard Brown.
5: Didn't I? Oh, no. We thought we'd keep it as a surprise, sir. Didn't we, too?
1: Surprise, yes.
4: Oh, what an achievement. I suppose the Watsit uses some sort of oscillator beam to induce mental fatigue, eh, Lamb?
1: Yes, that's it. Ooh, there's another plane up there. Shall I do it again?
5: No, too. No, don't get carried away. Just leave it at that. Somebody up there likes us.
0: And here is the news read by John Strait. The Minister of Defense announced today that British scientists have developed a new super weapon, the Watsit. He suggested this would strengthen the Foreign Secretary's hand at the forthcoming Berlin conference. He will be arguing from a position of strength, he said. Other nations will know he has a powerful Watsit. He will not be afraid to draw attention to it. Later in the day, there was a massive demonstration by the Campaign for Peaceful Coexistence. They smashed a large number of windows, kicked a policeman, and marched down Whitehall chanting, "Ban the Watsit."
1: I had to put it off. I can't stand it. Any minute someone will find out it's just a pram full of junk.
5: Not while it's here in the office.
1: We can't keep it here forever. They're talking of mass producing them.
5: Pull yourself together, too.
8: Excuse me, please. My comrade and I are from the gas board. We are come to repair the central heating. God save the Prince Regent.
5: Gas board? Well, our central heating is oil-fired.
8: Whatever it is, we are here to repair it.
9: So if you'll just leave us alone in the office, we will get on with the job.
1: I say, one, they've got cameras slung around their necks and fur hats on and overcoats down to their ankles.
5: Well, we'll let you get on with the job.
8: Good. We work much better alone.
5: Quite, yes. Well, you'll make sure no one looks at our secret weapon, won't you? That's it, over there.
1: Aren't you being a bit... Well,
5: quiet, too. Hmm? Just come with me.
1: But just a minute, we've left them alone in the office. Don't you see? They've come to steal the secrets of our weapon.
5: What secrets? Pram load of assorted rubbish?
1: Oh, yes, I see what you mean. What do you think we should do?
8: Be quick, Ivan. It is fortunate we have the latest equipment. Set up the camera tripod and flash powder.
9: What fools the British are. We took them in so easily, even though I forgot to remove my party badge. Are you sure this room has no hidden microphones or cigarette cameras?
8: Of course, I have checked. There is no possible way they can observe our doings. No possible way they can check on us.
5: Come along, too. What can you see through the keyhole?
1: They're taking pictures all round the pram. They've even lifted the blackout curtain. They're looking puzzled.
5: I'm not surprised.
1: Now they're photographing the inside.
5: Splendid. This could be our way out, too. If what I think will happen does happen, we'll be all right.
10: And here is the news read by Anna Perv. Russian scientists claim to have matched Britain's new super weapon. There were cheering crowds in Moscow today as the Soviet premier showed off his Watsit to Western observers. Our reporter says it appears identical to the British Watsit and even made the same squeaking noise as it was wheeled along by the Supreme Marshal of the Soviet Armed Forces. Pressed for details of the Watsit's performance, a Russian spokesman said it had been tested both in the air and underground with surprising results. He refused further comment beyond describing it as a terrible weapon.
7: Well, you two, it's all over.
5: What is the...
7: The Watsit. We've reached the end of the road.
1: You mean they found out? Oh, it wasn't us, Sir Gregory. It's all a mistake. I wasn't well at the time.
3: Be quiet and listen to Sir Gregory.
7: I don't know what Lamb's talking about. I came to tell you that both British and Russian Watsits have been burned to ashes under United Nations supervision.
1: Burned to ashes?
7: And under the Strategic Arms Limitation Treaty, there'll be no more Watsits in the future. The Prime Minister will tell the nation tonight on TV.
3: It's a wise decision, Sir Gregory. The Watsit was too deadly a weapon to continue with. Best to call a halt while it's still in our power.
7: Well, that's the government's view. You'll just have to come up with something else, Lennox Brown. Something effective, but not quite so deadly.
3: Two. We're off the hook.
1: Thank heavens, man. But I don't see why the government agreed to destroy the Watsit.
3: They'd heard that the Russian Watsit was twice as powerful as ours. Put the wind up them.
1: But ours didn't work at all.
3: And neither did the Russians. But they weren't going to admit that. So they exaggerated more than we did and frightened the life out of us. But the point is, we're all right. You see, it's all over.
2: Mr. Lamb, is that your thingy in the corridor? That sort of golf bag on wheels?
1: Yes, Mildred. Matthews packed the last of my junk in it. Except for the indoor aerial, and he stood that on top. Something wrong?
2: Sir Gregory twiggled the aerial on his way down the passage. And just at that moment, Fatty Scott was passing and his trousers fell down.
1: poor old Fatty. He won't wear braces, you see.
3: Mildred, you don't think... Sir Gregory doesn't
2: He
3: think...
2: went straight in that door marked anti-personnel weapons, shouting another breakthrough.
3: If anyone wants me, I'm on sick leave.
1: Yes, so am I.
0: In the Watsit, as the men from the Ministry were Richard Murdoch and Derek Giler. Also featured were Norma Ronald, Ronald Badley and John Graham. The program was written by Johnny Mortimer, Brian Cook, and Edward Taylor, and produced by Edward Taylor.

0: forever.
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0: Hey, do you know something? 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
1: Fantastic.
0: I mean, they look the same, don't they?
1: Might look the same, but they don't taste the same.
0: Ah, you can't tell the difference.
1: Well, I can. The cheap one's yours.
2: Bird's eye. Somehow other beef burgers just don't taste the same.
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5: The Bob Hope Show with Jerry Colonna, Vera Veig, the songs of Francis Langford, music by Skinny Edison, his orchestra, and starring Bob

Thank you. How do you do, ladies and gentlemen? This is Bob Camp Borden, Canada Hope. This is my second trip up here, by the way. I visited Canada once before and stayed a long time, but it finally blew over. And I think... The gag is blowing over, too, but I think the natural beauties of Canada are wonderful, but they won't give me their phone numbers. I called up a girl I used to know here in Canada. She was from the timber country, but she's married now and has three little splinters. We came up here by train. Boy, it was really crowded. One soldier was doing his morning exercises, and when he exhaled, four people got off at the wrong station. And boy, was that train slow. A couple of newlyweds got on to Chicago, and when they reached Niagara Falls, their son carried the bags to the hotel. Niagara Falls, you all know what Niagara Falls is. That's a natural phenomenon where tons and tons of water pour down in a steady stream. We have the same thing in California, only we call it February. Skinny Ennis didn't have a passport, so I sneaked him across the border in my suitcase. I guess I forgot to put air holes in it. When I opened it, a moth was giving him artificial respiration. But I was really thrilled when I finally got across the border. I stood there proudly and said, "Greetings, Sister Republic." And some Canadian private said, "Greetings to you too, sister." And what a reception I got here. When I got off the train, the crowd raised me to their shoulders and paraded for two blocks right down the main street. But I'd like to catch the guy that let him past all those low awnings.

0: Yeah, here's Skinny Ennis singing a number from Dare Bingle's latest picture, Swinging on the Stars. Swing it, Skin, boy.
1: Would you like to swing on a star, carry Mooney, Coleman, John, and be better off than you are? Or would you rather be a mule? A mule is an animal with long, funny ears. Kicks up at anything he hears. His brain is brawny and his brain's weak. He's just plain stupid with a stubborn streak. And by the way, if you hate to go to school, you may grow up to be a mule. Or would you like to swing on a star, carry moonbeams home in a jar, and be better off than you are? Or would you rather be a pig? A pig is an animal with dirt on his face. Shoes are a terrible disgrace. He's got no manners when he eats his food. He's fat and lazy and extremely rude. But if you don't care a feather or a thing, you may grow up to be a pig.

would you rather be a fish? A fish won't do anything but swim in a brook. He can't write his name or read a book. And to fool the people is his only thought. And though he's slippery, he still gets caught. But then if that sort of life is what you want, you may grow up to be a fish. And all the monkeys are in the zoo. Every day you meet quite a few. So you see, it's all up to you.

0: Yes, sir.
1: That was Skinny Ennis swinging, singing.
0: Yes.
1: Singing, swinging on a star. With those Toronto Terrors behind
0: you,
1: huh? Hello, man. That's great going, Skin. Tell me, how do you like it up here in Canada?
0: I like it fine, Bob. You know, I've been going around shaking hands with all these Canadians and telling them I'm their ally.
1: Skin, you shouldn't do that. Up to now, they thought we were winning the war. You know, you'll scare these people and the Canadian Mounties will get you.
0: Canadian Mounties?
1: Yeah, you know, the FBI on horseback.
2: Is it nice being up here to...
1: Yeah, Francis, you know, I was invited up here by government officials. When I arrived, two big cars were ready, and one of them rushed me right from the train to the governor's office.
2: Well, what about the other car?
1: Well, that rushed the governor from his office to the train.
2: Well, Bob, now that we're up here in this northern country, you should buy a top coat.
1: Why, Francis, I manage to keep warm.
2: I know, Bob, but it looks a little ridiculous, sewing pockets on an old hot water bottle.
1: Well, it's a little damp around the waist, I guess.
2: You could take some lessons from these Canadian men.
1: You think I could, huh? Uh-huh. Listen, Francis, I want to warn you, by the way, there are a lot of wolves here in Canada.
2: Say that again, Bob.
1: Why should I say it again?
2: Well, I think it's so cute the way your pointed ears wiggle when you say it.
1: Say.
2: I haven't noticed Professor Kelowna around, Bob.
1: Well, I'm expecting a call any minute.
3: Hello?
4: Hello?
3: Hello?
4: Kelowna talking.
1: Kelowna, where are you?
4: I'm at Niagara Falls, and I got a wonderful view from my hotel window.
1: Really? What can you see?
4: Other windows.
1: Stop that nonsense, Kelowna. What are you doing over there?
4: I'll let you in on a little secret, Hope. I'm going over Niagara Falls in a barrel.
1: Professor, why in a barrel?
4: Somebody stole my pants. No kidding, Hope. I'm really getting ready to go over the falls in a barrel. Nope. Got a better idea.
1: Say, what's that gurgle, gurgle, gurgle?
4: I just decided to go over the falls with a barrel in me.
1: Professor... Professor, I think the trip has probably been too much for you. Get a hold of yourself. What's the matter?
4: It tickles.
1: Professor, why have you got all those cobwebs on your brain?
4: Maid's day off. What's your alibi?
1: Kelowna. You're getting very corny, old boy.
4: Association, old man. Association. Well, here I go. I'm ready to go over the falls, Hope. I'll swim out to my barrel.
1: Are you really in the water, Kelowna?
4: Of course I am, Hope. Right now I'm making with a mermaid. Shoot the scales and be frail. Dad, I'd better not go near her.
1: Why not?
4: She's got a Mickey and a fin.
1: Keep your mind on the job. I thought you were going over the falls.
4: I am, Hope. I'm in the barrel now. I'll shove off. I'm at the edge of the falls now. I'm going over. I'm quarter way down. Now I'm halfway down.
1: Kelowna, what happened?
4: Customs officer, gotta show my passport.

0: Don't mind the professor, Francis. The professor got up on the wrong side of his brain this morning.
1: But did you enjoy the sightseeing tour we took around the falls, Bob?
0: Yeah, you know, Francis, there's a cave right behind Niagara Falls. The whole front of it is covered by falling water, and when you're in there, nobody can see you from the shore.
1: Yes, but it's so damp, Bob. Don't you think you should move to a hotel?
0: Yeah, but look at the money I save doing my own laundry.
1: Say, Bob, is... As we were leaving, did you notice those newlyweds who checked into the hotel for a honeymoon?
0: Yeah, Francis, I'm afraid that wasn't a happy marriage.
1: Why do you say that?
0: Mr. Anthony was carrying their luggage. Hey, but can you imagine that Professor Colonna? Still in Niagara Falls. What a nerve he's got. If he doesn't hurry up and get her, I'm going to tear up his contract.
2: Lucky I made the traffic light in Hamilton. Say, Hofer, remember that native girl I brought here from the South Seas? You know, the one I brought with me to the program last week.
0: Yes.
2: Habit forming, isn't she? Honey, you remember Bob Hope.
3: Oh, Casanova?
0: Casanova? Well, how do you like that? Well, you think I've got what it takes, huh?
3: Oh, yes. On my island, we make love by rubbing noses.
2: Careful, Hope. We're on our way to Niagara Falls to get married.
0: Oh, so you go for the professor, Bumpser, huh?
3: Oh, yes. Professor Colonna, he man of my dreams.
0: Colonna's the man of your dreams. You must sleep on a lumpy mattress. Say, where does this little cutie come?

0: That's Catchewan.
1: I got mine. Catch one for yourself.
0: Lona, tell me, how come you're so half-baked?
1: Short circuit in the incubator.
0: But tell me, Bumstead, why do you want to marry the professor?
2: Oh, he kiss me and make fireworks in my head.
0: He makes fireworks? You're like, Colonna, you're wonderful. What's your secret?
1: Keep my cigar in my mouth.
2: Oh, Professor, you are so cute. And you have not kissed your little Bumstead today. Kiss me.
0: Oh, now, wait a minute. I'll show you what kind of a friend I am to you, Colonna. I'll kiss her for you.
1: Oh, you'll kiss her for me, huh?
0: That's right, Colonna.
1: Oh! What else can you do with that kind of a tourist?

0: is a good friend of mine. We're very happy to have with us tonight that world traveler, famous war correspondent and author, Quentin Reynolds.
1: Thanks, boys. Really, Bob, I don't know yet why you invited me to appear on your program.
2: I'll skip that, Quentin, because I don't enjoy fighting with my guests. That is, not the men.
1: Seriously, I'm very glad. I'm very glad to be here, Bob. I love your program. Listening to it keeps me thin.
2: Laughing, huh?
1: Oh, no, Bob. Bending over to turn it down between musical numbers.
2: I thought we'd been having more music than your waistline looks like.
1: This is like old times, isn't it, Bob?
2: Sure is.
1: Remember when we met in London in that blackout?
2: I sure do. What about it?
1: Nothing. Just give me back my watch.
2: I can't. I put it in my pocket and some thief poured acid on my suspenders and stole my pants.
1: Those blackouts were really something, weren't they, Bob? To say nothing of that London fog.
2: Yeah, what fog? You can't even see the end of your nose.
1: You have trouble on a clear day.
2: Well, it comes in handy for cleaning my pipe anyway. But, Quentin, I'll always remember how swell you were to me during those bombings.
1: Don't be silly, Bob. We always revive anyone who faints in an air raid shelter. Say, I've been reading about your trip to the South Pacific. How'd you get along with the Australian girls, Bob?
2: Well, Quentin, they speak a different type of English. They can hardly understand you, and you can hardly understand them. It's wonderful.
1: It's wonderful. What's so wonderful about that?
2: Well, when you ask them for a kiss, by the time they look it up in the dictionary, it's too late. Listen, I get tired of talking about myself, Quentin. Let's talk about something uplifting, something of great importance.
1: Yes, Bob, I've read your book.
2: Yeah. Well, mention the name of it. You say you've read my new book, I Never Left Home?
1: Yes, Bob, and I couldn't put it down.
2: You couldn't put it down?
1: No, what a novel idea. Fly paper covers.
2: That's catchy, isn't it, huh?
1: I didn't know you were a writer, Bob.
2: Yes, people tell me I'm as good a writer as I am a comedian.
1: Well, chin up.
2: You know, I've even thought of going into your racket, Quentin. How is it?
1: Well, there's nothing more exciting than being a war correspondent up on the front lines, Bob. It's a great experience.
2: Well, let's show the folks what it's like, Quentin. First, a couple of Yank correspondents at the front. Well, we picked out a great spot to watch the battle. In this foxhole, Quentin. I'm not afraid of those rats. Just missed us. Ah, this is just a picnic. Ah, they make me laugh. Ah!
1: What's the matter, Bob?
2: Look, a spider.
1: Drop back, Bob.
2: Not me. They can't stop a Yank spirit. They can't stop a Yank's muscles. They can't stop a Yank's fighting heart.
1: What happened?
2: They found a place. And now the same scene the next day. We find two British correspondents at the front.
1: Hey, Ronald, glad things have quieted down a bit, what?
2: Yes. You know, Reginald, that was a beastly bombing last night. Gad, I jumped out of my skin.
1: I noticed, Ronald, you should have had it pressed before you put it back on. How about a spot of lunch? A hard-boiled egg?
2: An egg? Yes, I'll just hold it above the top of this foxhole for a minute. Shells it nicely, doesn't it?
1: Shall we brew ourselves some tea?
2: Some tea? Quite, old boy. You have the tea.
1: You have the pot.
2: I love tea, Reg.
1: Tea in the morning, tea at noon, tea at night. Really, Ronald, all you drink is tea, tea, tea.
2: Oh, yes, I love tea.
1: Was that a shell?
2: No, too much tea.

date with an angel, and I'm on my way to heaven. 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

0: Canadian fighting son, with plane and tank and gun. No matter what your job may be, you'll see the battle won. And we thank you so much. Oh, thanks for the memory. Two nations filled with pride, fighting side by side. Their borders free to you and me, good neighbors now allied. And we thank you so much. Folks, let's each be our own delegation to do what we can for our nation, to keep freedom and not have dictation. Buy stamps galore, help win this war. I want to thank all you wonderful people here at Camp Borden, you two, Quentin Reynolds, for your guest and guest appearance tonight. It's been a great day here at Camp Borden. You know, folks, when we first went overseas, we met a lot of Canadians. War was new to us then, but already more than 2 years older than them. For Canada's had 5 years of this war, 5 years this month. Boys who were 20 in September 1939 are veterans of 25 today. Canadian youngsters of 15 and 16 were inside the little red schoolhouse in 39, learning their three R's. Tonight they're inside Germany, teaching the Nazis that there is no super race. So it's a privilege for us to be in Canada. Yes, sir, these are the people who've had their full share of blood, toil, tears, and sweat. Their sons stood in the ring at Dunkirk and were slugged. At Dieppe, they took it on the chin, and the folks at home took it in the heart. Canada's first steps in the road to victory were taken in the blackest kind of darkness. But, mister, when the lights go on again all over the world, you can bet there'll be a Canadian helping at the light switch. Good night.
1: Ian, do you know something? If you stop eating bird's-eye beef burgers and eat these cheap ones...
2: All right.
1: You'll save Mum enough money to buy me a Leeds United tracksuit.
2: Fantastic.
1: I mean, they look the same, don't they?
2: Might look the same, but they don't taste the same.
1: You can't tell the difference.
2: Well, I can. The cheap one's yours.
3: Bird's Eye. Somehow other beef burgers just don't taste the same.
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13: The boys have all come home to stay, and the men Thank you.

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0: Rock'n'Roll Craft Music Hall heading out by short wave to the battle stations of the world. One of these battle stations is the agricultural front, right here at home. There are men and women who till the soil and raise the foodstuffs that the world has worked and fight for. They labor long hours to produce the mountains of food necessary to win a war. The United States Army and the Navy is now recognizing these men and women of agriculture with a new award, the Army Navy A for Agricultural Achievement. And this evening we salute one of the first groups of these great men and women of agriculture to receive this award, the farmers of Dodge County, Wisconsin. Today, in Beaver Dam, Wisconsin, received the Army Navy A Award for Outstanding Service on the Agricultural Front. Congratulations, men and women of Dodge County. I'm sure everyone here in the Old Craft Music Hall and everyone within sound of my voice joins me in thanking farmers everywhere for what they are doing for victory. Now, as usual, we have with us in the hall this evening a guest.
1: Okay. Everybody knows he's here. Cut that and get into your song.
0: Hey, Ken, what is this treat that I'm getting here?
1: Well, I thought you knew, Ben. This is Snoopy, the new boy.
0: Oh, my.
1: Yeah, self-appointed.
2: Wait a minute. Look. Just a minute. You've been away 5 weeks. Things have changed. I'm the one that gives the orders around here now. When I want something done, there's not going to be any argument. So, go ahead and change.
0: Yoki, run down to the drugstore and get me a soda.
2: What flavor?
0: New boss, eh?
2: Well, I was going pretty good there for a minute, wasn't I?
0: You were feeling, yeah.
1: Did you miss me while you were away,
0: Ben? Every time I heard the radio, I thought about you.
3: How about me, Ben?
0: Every time I heard a song, I thought about you, Petey. And me all.
1: Every time I heard music, I thought of you all, John.
2: Did you miss me?
1: That's me around, Ben.
2: I told you what to do. Me, I'm the new Yuki.
1: Yeah, who got hooked for the old Yuki?
2: Now, wait a minute, you're going to like me. You see, the new Yuki is pleasant, the new Yuki is friendly, and the new Yuki is generous.
0: Let me have $10.
2: The new Yuki is also broke.
3: I need to turn to Yuki, Ben. I mean it. The new Yuki just makes my heart dance.
0: I'm kidding, Mr. Knight.
2: Well, the trouble is that since I've changed from the old Yuki to the new Yuki, I've got a split personality.
0: Jesus, Ben. You haven't got enough to split with anybody.
2: Everybody's noticed the change, Ben.
0: Yeah,
2: even my landlord asked me what happened, so I told him there was now an old Yuki and a new Yuki.
0: Did he get his bag?
2: Not till I pay rent for 2 people.
1: Well, Ben, you may not know this, but I asked the new Yuki up to my house for New Year's Eve.
2: See, Ben, already I'm getting closer.
0: You serious, Ben?
1: Sure, I want to ring out the old Yuki.
0: Let's rush the season and start now. What do you think?
2: Say, Ben, where'd you go while you were away?
0: Well, I was busy until the last 2 days, which I spent hunting in what the Australians call the bush.
2: You must have been lucky.
0: I could see you well in the bush. Well, it's the brush I wish I could give you.
2: It reminds me, I don't like to hint, but,
0: you know,
2: you did any shopping. Well, I mean, while you were away, did you get my Christmas present?
0: No, did you send me one?
2: That isn't what I meant, but being the new Yuki, I'll just let it go.
0: I don't get all this gum-jigging here about a new Yuki. What is it?
2: Well, it's hard to describe the difference.
0: You see, the other Yuki was the type that stank, a volunteer tomato picker.
2: Well, that's close enough.
0: Adequate.
2: The old Yuki, remember, the old Yuki couldn't sing.
0: And the new one?
2: That's good. Let's listen to this. Come here. Ho, ho, ho, ho, ho, ho, ho, ho, ho, ho, ho, ho, ho, ho, ho, ho, ho, ho, ho, ho, ho, ho, ho, ho, ho, ho, ho, ho, ho, ho, ho, ho, ho, ho, ho, ho, ho, ho, ho, ho, ho, ho, ho, ho, ho, ho, ho, ho, ho, ho, 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

sing from one of the newer ballads, the one that is well around the old craft music, all an old standby. Standby, stand. Not a very happy thing for a man to find in his lunchbox is a dry sandwich with a skimpy filling. But I know you women are having your problems in making sandwiches. So learn how much Kraft cheese spreads can help. 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And Kraft gives you 9 different spreads, so there's not a chance of monotony. Every one of these delicious cheese spreads is a splendid racing point value. The Kraft tomato, olive tomato, pineapple, relish, Limburger, Boca, American spread, or tomato American spread, and just the old English spread. Remember, when you use a Kraft cheese spread in the lunchbox sandwiches, it can be both the spread for the bread and the filling for the sandwich. When you shop tomorrow, get 1 or 2 glasses of delicious Kraft cheese spread. Orange blossoms, sweet aroma, and the smell of lavender seem to put me in a cold. Turn the mandolin.

0: good man, isn't he? Those citizens who listen to the radio attentively must certainly be familiar with the doings of Duffy's Tavern, where the elite meet to eat and where a character named Ed Gardner works under the man's defense of Oscar. Well, Oscar, did you have any trouble finding the old craft music hall?
1: Oh, no, I just looked up for a stop and I said, well, it's the least I could expect to find some answer.
0: So you're back from your vacation, huh, Ben?
1: Yeah. Oh, you can have a nice life.
0: Yeah.
1: Well, wait.
0: It's a faster for me. Well, tell me, Alex, I suppose you're here because Thursday is cooked night out, and so naturally, Duffy's is closed.
1: Well, it is. Well, of course, the place just says it's cooked night out.
0: How do you serve food?
1: Thursday, if it's cooked night out, not only do we serve food, it is noticeably better.
0: What's wrong with your cook?
1: Well, the guy's monotonous. Pure monotonous. He's got a positive maniac over pig feet. Monday, we got pig feet pickles. Tuesday, pig feet a la Newberg. Wednesday, pig feet Rockefeller. That's still trading food oil.
0: Oh, yes.
1: Oh, you're good, guy. And guess, what do we get on Friday?
0: Friday?
1: Piggy of gold.
0: Hey, won't he ever sell fish?
1: And a pig's foot he will.
0: Boy, I'll be a threat when I leave that joint.
1: What's it? Are you right? Are you leaving Duffy?
0: Yeah, I'm opening my own joint. So I'd be traveling.
1: Hey, no, wait. Easy here. Just pull up there. Not that that name is music to my ears, but Crosby Tavern?
0: Yeah, didn't your father tell him?
1: Yeah.
0: Don't you care if he's ever talked to anyone? Your dad has gone to our joint station and says I can raise the name Crosby after he adopts me.
1: Adopt? Hey, the phone's on.
0: That would make you my brother.
1: Yeah, I thought of that, but I gotta make some sacrifices.
0: Begins to appear that Dad may have made another one of his hasty decisions.
1: Mm.
0: Now look, I'll see you.
1: Oh, just a second there. The name is Bob.
0: Bob.
1: Yeah, Bob Scorsese, I had a couple of other statements in mind. Two others, Dane, Don, Bond.
0: You sound as if you had bells ringing in your head.
1: Yeah, that's what your father asked about me. Says I was a real Crosby.
0: Real Crosby, huh?
1: Yeah, well, never won an up on a horse in your life.
0: Oh. Move over. You're beginning to sound like a real brother.
1: Thanks, Ben. It brings us up to the subject of money.
0: Oh, well, you're in the family, and in our family, we never hesitate to lend money to a relative.
1: You think the news is a relative, Ben?
0: I certainly do, Bob. Did you get to have friends this Tuesday?
1: Couldn't you think of me more as a distant relative?
0: You sound more like a close relative.
1: But listen, the idea is that I wanted to go from you.
0: That's all.
1: To open Crosby Tavern.
0: But, Bob, do you think this is a good time to open a restaurant? They're going to get me.
1: Don't worry, we'll get me some more. By the way, that boy, how's your house is going like that?
2: Well, pardon me for sitting, Ben, but before you put any dough into a restaurant, you better make some kind of a deal with a laundry for linen.
1: That's the problem with a linen problem. It's no problem. We'll handle it like we do at Duffy's. We'll type a napkin. Over and over.
2: You mean at Duffy's you wash paper napkins?
1: Wash it. The picture. It's got an eraser.
0: I don't know. It's a strange touch for me. Me and the restaurant business.
1: But then I already paid a deposit on the electric sign. I got it very cheap.
0: How's it say?
1: In big letters, Madam Fincher's Delicatessen.
0: Delicatessen? I thought you wanted to use the name Crosby.
1: For that, you think I'm going to post up a perfectly good second-hand sign?
0: Yeah, there could be a lot of people that ain't going to come in because they're looking for Crosby.
1: A little balance up. Think of the people who come in looking for Madam Finch.
0: Oh.
1: I don't know. The is a question in my mind whether or not that would bring us the right kind of food.
3: Well, if it don't, we'll change the sign. Underwear it says Madam Finch, we'll put your picture. Which I'm wishful, it will be audibly amusing.
1: Yeah.
3: You ain't hiding a bow tie under them, man.
1: I know, it's all
3: right. Just a minute. Think what you're doing, Ben. I mean, don't be associated with a place that's status to bumps. Don't be sensitive, Rick. You drop in any time.
1: He thinks that's just a proper way of calling me a bum. I personally didn't think it was clever.
3: No, neither did I.
1: Look, Brooke. Boss, look.
3: Yeah, I'm in trouble. You can use my teeth.
1: Look, Boss, any other guy would bop you. You're lucky that I'm not sensitive.
3: Oh, I'm lucky you're not bigger, too.
1: Say, Archie.
3: I am, Mr. Connor.
1: If the food's good, I might eat it some new joints. Because I always say the way to a man's heart is through his stomach.
3: But in your case, Mr. Carter, there must be a short cut.
1: Oh, that must be for you, boss. Nobody ever calls me.
3: Oh, yeah. Well, Bob Crosby speaking. That's right, Duffy. I've chosen your name for Cognito. Huh? How do you spell Bob? How do I know? I don't have time to puzzle it out yet. Probably B-O. That's enough, huh? Well, what's wrong with me changing my name? Lots of people do it, though. Remember that fellow, Queen Mike LeMake? Well, that was just a phony to give a little more class. Hey, well, my real name was Blake LeCage. Well, Dad Clark, he's adopting me. That's not changing it. Yeah, but he's nice, too, you know. Every night, Dad, touching a kid to spoon to bed, you know, and reading to it from an old scratch sheet. Every morning, being eighth in line outside of the bathroom, listening to that beautiful singing, not having to look at that ugly picture of yours no more. Well, I told you, I'm quitting. It's no use, Buffy. It's no use in arguing. Tears and lamentation won't help you. Nope, I'm through.
1: Just a minute. Don't you think you're a little hasty in resigning from your job?
3: Then when a man pays you $15 a week for 15 years, you don't resign. You escape. Now about our joint, you could help me with the floor, yeah?
1: Oh, you mean you want me to change?
3: Well, I suppose we could change your style.
1: What's wrong with my style?
3: Too quiet, man. You'd never drown out the joke box.
1: Wouldn't it be possible to, shall we say, turn the jukebox down a little?
3: What, if a guy puts a nickel in it, you want to start a riot? Hello? What, Duffy? Huh? How did it happen? Okay, Duffy, I'll be right there. All right, now keep cool. Okay. Then I got a rush. I deal with your...
1: What's wrong?
3: I got to go back to the guy. There can't be a rat and walk out on those hours of me.
1: What happened?
3: A guy just walked in and won a cigarette light out of the store machine.
1: Oh, my goodness.

0: is back. 1940, the nation is playing miniature golf, and the last French troops of the Army of Occupation are withdrawn from the Rhineland. 1930, Hitler gains 107 troops from the German Reichsguard, and the Graf Zeppelin flies the Atlantic. 1930, I'm thinking, man, I'm saying,
1: oh, boy, imagine if Bobby Jones copping all four major golf titles. Yeah, I guess there's only one person ever going to beat him.
2: Who will?
1: Oh, a certain girl at the Bijou Burlesque Theater.
2: How could a burlesque queen beat Bobby Jones?
1: I figures. Every week she goes around in less and less.
2: Oh.
1: Oh, little words. Oh. You know that song is getting very big down at the pool room?
2: That said it's a lovely song.
1: Mm-hmm.
2: Two little words. I love you.
1: Oh, they got three different ones down at the pool room.
2: What do they have?
1: Who ran second?
2: Oh.
1: Another tune I like, Sudie. It goes like this way.

0: So we have a song that was popular way back in 1930. Here's what's being popularized today. Tell us, Sal.
1: Many mothers tell us that the calf cheese spread is something they just can't do without. And if children come rushing in from school, a busy mother can hook a good lunch together in a hurry if there's a glass or two of calf cheese spreads in the house. For instance, Kraft pineapple spread, tomato spread, American or American tomato spread. Any one of these makes 12 sandwiches for the youngsters. A bowl of soup, a glass of milk, and a nutritious lunch is ready. For Dad's lunchbox sandwiches, Limburger spread, relish spread, and Old English are favored. And so do the high school kids love to find a glass or two of Kraft cheese spread when they set out on a refrigerator road. Kraft gives you a variety of nine of these various spreads, wholesome and nutritious, for the made from milk. Moist and rich tasting are all you need for spreading sandwiches or snacks. And the point cost is low. Every one is a grand racing point buy. So tomorrow when you're shopping, save a few points for these delicious, wholesome spreads that help you so much. And for quality in cheese spreads, always look for the labels marked Kraft.

0: It's true, dear, that those millions will be home for Christmas only in their dreams. We can be true to them, and we can help them on to victory by giving war bonds and stamps as Christmas gifts. And that way, you're helping to buy the material that fighting men need to win with. Our guest next soldier is going to be that star of Let the Golden Mayor's new picture, Best Foot Forward, Lucille Ball. Good night.
1: Ed Gardner, sir, good night. With the critic of Bristol Myers, making a solitary minute run. The talk music all comes to you from Hollywood Radio City.
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9: If you're paying this kind of money for a car, you'd want it to have a touch of style, legroom, four doors, and all that. 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
10: and his dog
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1: 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You know how it is. 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
2: I'm crunching my polo, dear Liza, I'm crunching my polo, dear Liza, crunching.
3: The nicest thing about the mint with the hole is that it's smooth and never crumbles. You can eat polo without other people hearing. Try sucking them, dear Henry.
2: I can't, I've already crunched them all.
4: You know, some marmalades get some of their tang from added flavouring. While Robertson's Golden Shred gets all of its tang from Seville oranges. What would you rather have for breakfast?

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1: Hello, Kitty. Hello, Kitty. Hello. Hello. Oh, hello, Kitty. Hello, Kitty.
2: Welcome to the 16th series of Hello, Kitty.
1: Stand
2: up, Tim. As I was saying, ladies and gentlemen, welcome to the 137th series of Hello, Kitty. Now, those of our listeners who remember our first series, which went out before radio was invented.
1: Oh, come on. Sunshine, you can't get away with that.
2: And why not? In the immortal words of the Washington first president of the United States,
3: you can fool some of the people all of the time, all of the people some of the time, and Biddy drinks every Friday after 7 o'clock. Mine does.
1: The lack of calcium in your diet, you know.
2: Vera Lynn told me there's a lot of calcium in the white fish of Dover.
1: She'll say anything to get on.
2: He used to give my granddad lots of calcium tablets.
3: Did he do any good?
2: What? 2 years after he died, his tooth at the postman.
1: Tall ginger-haired fellow with a lisp.
2: He is now.
1: The dentist took my wife's tooth out the other day.
2: Really?
1: Yeah, took them out of the picture. I've never seen anything so sad in my life as my wife sitting at home sucking a bit set.
2: That's the trouble with these young teeth nowadays.
1: When I was a lad, teeth knew their place. Ah, it's all the school meals and no national service.
2: And now, by the magic of radio, over to the surgery of a dental officer in an army unit near Aldershot.
1: Teeth! Pull out! Permission to lift, sir. That was a very silly joke.
2: I'm used to better things than this, you know.
1: Such as. Well, how do you know? Last year at Covent Garden, I did Madame Butterfly.
4: What happened?
1: 9 months later, I got a telegram saying, congratulations, you've just become the father of Bonnie Bounce and Caterpillar.
2: Get your coat and get your hat.
3: What for?
2: You're fired.
1: Right, settle down. Now, pay attention. This is war and total war. You'll move out for 300 hours under cover of darkness, carrying only your small arms. Swim the river, scale that mountain, and before dawn, I want the enemy observation and machine gun post wiped out. When there are no survivors, we'll start a forced march to the next village 30 miles across country. Any questions?
5: Yes, sir. Isn't that a bit tough? We'll pack them all, Cub.
1: All right, then we'll size them off. Let's start. We'll start with a granny.
6: Hello, Kiki.
1: Hello, Raquel. I'd like to be naughty with the stonemaster.
6: You come to me and I'll rip your waggle off.
1: Meanwhile, in the doctor's surgery.
2: Well, Sir John, I've given you a thorough physical examination, and it strikes me that you've been leading the life of a gay dog.
3: Why do you say that?
2: You've got distemper. And get off the couch.
3: We interrupt this program to bring you a new flash.
1: At the West End Theatre tonight, the first performance of a play was so badly received that even the electricians pulled the plugs out. It is believed to be the first occasion on which bad play has stopped life.
2: Would you believe it? For 4 years, Max Bygrave took elocution lessons from Terry Down.
1: Hello? Yes? No, certainly not.
2: Who is that?
1: My dentist. I've got a friend who wants to take my wife to tennis class. To an organ recital.
2: At this point in the program, Dr. Stavely Mee is going to give a talk on Moira Anderson. But he fell off.
1: However, our outside broadcast unit was on the spot, so here is an instant replay of the event. Meanwhile, in a stately home near the end of a murder mystery.
7: Sergeant, we must search the whole building and find his lordship. You take the east wing.
8: If it's all to say to you, sir, I'd rather have a leg at a bit of bread.
7: You want stuffing?
1: No, don't answer that. Inspector, may I have a word with you?
7: Certainly, old lady.
1: When is my trip?
7: Oh, good Lord. Page 3 and already I'm playing crumpet again. What was that, your ladyship?
1: All I ever do in this show is play birds and a crumpet.
7: That is untrue. On page 14, you play a golden eagle. On page 25, you play a toasted toothache.
1: See what I mean?
7: Birds and crumpet. Yes. And now, take your partners for a sketch in a chemist shop.
1: Good morning. My nerves are in a very bad way, and I wonder if you have a nerve on it.
7: Certainly, sir. Why don't you try this?
1: Is it any good?
7: Of course it is! It's like when I use it myself!
4: a long way to Tipperary.
2: What if you start from Cork?
9: True. I've heard that joke before.
2: Continuing our real-life drama series, which we started halfway through Does the Team Think, during a bad joke by Cardi Robinson. We present pages from a welfare worker's notebook. Good morning, Mrs. Wrench. I'm from the council, and we've been checking our records.
10: Oh, yes. I'm doing it again.
2: Shut up. According to what you told us, your husband left you 15 years ago after a violent argument. However, the same records show you have 6 children under the age of 12.
10: Yeah. Well, he keeps coming back to apologize.
2: We interrupt this program for a news flash. Scotland Yard released figures today showing a dramatic increase in crimes of violence in the London area. And furthermore...
11: That's the end of the news flash, isn't it? Come on, lads, let's go and set fire to Women's Hour.
2: Women's Hour today is introduced by Marjorie Anderson.
12: Yes. Well, Women's Hour today comes to you from the puddle in Oxford Street. And our guest of the week is Chief Fire Officer Ernest Siebel. Hello, Ernest, and mind what you're doing with that axe handle.
2: Sorry, Marge. Could you move a bit to your left? There's something I've got to do. That's better.
12: It may well be, but what was it?
2: Slight danger of a little outbreak in that studio over there. There's nothing worse than having your family favourite sing.
12: I can assure you, ladies, there's no more singing sight than watching these young heroes clean their hoses on a country basin.
2: Hear that, lads? Bit of a tune for Marge.
13: Hello, Ern. They just set fire to Jimmy Young.
2: Sorry, Marge. Come on, lads.
12: Our next guest is Mr. Wainwright Horrible, who has spent the last 60 years building a complete replica of the City of London out of beer bottle tops. Hello. Hello, Wainwright.
14: Hello, darling.
12: I understand that... Please don't do that, Wainwright. We're here on an historic occasion as this last bottle top completes the model.
14: Yes, I just have to place it on the top of the processor's car here. As well.

0: well. Easy come, easy go.
1: Now it's time for our series. Maurice Stubb, reading an abridgment by Jean Posey of Elsie Sitting's adaptation of Alexei Kuznetsov's A Thousand Ukrainian Midwives with Flowers in Their Mouths, translated by Eddie Ray.
2: Jean Posey, abridgment of Elsie Clifton's adaptation of Alexei

0: And now it's translated by Eddie Waring, chapter 2. Eagle of Snow.
1: Well, that's all we have time for today, I'm afraid. As in today's program, you heard the London Fire Brigade playing Mozart's Horn Concerto. Tomorrow, we'll be getting Mozart along to put a fire out.
0: Here is a flash from our motoring unit. There are traffic jams on the M1 because a very old singer has broken down.
2: And here is that very old singer with his latest recording.
0: The girl that I care for has done it again.

0: In that song, Jim Brooke Taylor was accompanied by our trio led by Dennis King. When I say led, I don't mean he's in charge. He just plays faster than the other two.
1: Look here. What do you mean it's all over between us? Johnny, since we met at that chair at the boys' Christmas, we meant so much to each other, so I must be honest with you. My family and friends say you're uncouth.
2: That's true. It was taking the apple from the meat, don't it? It was brought on the outside, don't it? It was all just here in a restaurant, don't it?
1: Yes.
2: Well, what's all this cobblers about me being bloody uncouth, then? Answer me!
3: Around the world, George Gull, our globe-trotting reporter, has been given a unique assignment to travel around the world seeking out the news and sending us the stories. Exotic, exciting, arresting. Over to George Gull in Beirut.
4: Hello. Rained a bit this morning, but it cleared up later. My tight change was rather runny and hurt my foot in the lip. This is George Gull in Beirut. Back to London.
3: Wow! George Gull in Beirut. And now, a silly noise.
1: That silly noise came to you by courtesy of the Motor Museum at Bewley, Percy Edwards, and another Dean Angus with indigestion.
5: Pardon me, boy. Is that the Chattanooga?
1: No, it's Mrs. Mills on tour.
3: You can't tell the difference from the front, can you?
1: Well,
3: and now, ladies and gentlemen, my impression of the fall of the Roman Empire.
6: Calpurnia, the Empire's just fallen down.
2: All right, let's go to the Odeon.
7: Stay away from me.
4: Take everything off, baby. I want to see what I'm getting.
7: You animal! If Harry finds out, he'll kill you!
2: Die!
4: Look, Harry, I can explain.
3: Excuse me, but are you the manager? This is disgraceful.
1: Oh, surely, sir, you expect to see this kind of thing in the cinema nowadays?
3: Yes, but not in the gents' toilet.
8: I see. Cold drink. I see.
3: And what's he doing in here?
8: I'm entitled to, so don't press me for details.
3: You mean...
9: Yes. I'm Inspector Wrinkled, and we still haven't found his lordship. Sergeant, tear this joint apart.
1: If it's all to say to you, sir, I'd just have a Welsh verdict.
9: If you don't stop doing those rotten food jokes, I shall sentence you to 3 months Clement Freud.

0: I don't have something there. I think there you speak wrongly. And very badly. I'll have you know that I can say the name of that Welsh station.
1: Go on, then.
0: Cardiff Central.
1: He's a funny lad. He used to be a dwarf, you know. What happened?
2: He grew out of it.
0: Yeah. You're talking about me again, aren't you?
1: I am the Laird of Gleneagles. The one with two daughters like beagles. One is frigid and cold, and the other so old, she was auctioned off by Arthur Meagles.
0: The name is Arthur Meagles.
1: Oh, very well. I am the Laird of Gleneagles.
2: Oh, get off, you Celtic oaf. I say, Barry, do you know Timothy Dallas Boy?
1: He's not.
2: He is. He's the only boy I ever talked to.
0: Very well. If this denigration of my character persists, I must bid you adieu.
2: You're Jew and up two Catholics.
1: You're two Catholics and up a Muslim.
0: No, to the gentleman in the corner with the highly sweet eyebrows. That'll be £25,000.
2: But what have I bought?
0: Then it's King's flat.
2: I know he is. I've heard him sing. What have I bought?
0: You have bought this.
2: I've already got one of those. The wife will kill me.
0: Oh, nonsense. Don't you try and make my Barry out to be a liar, Mrs. Cryer. Well, I choose you like to be naughty with the widow.
2: Really, madam.
0: Well, take that.
2: The widow Cryer was in fact I, Inspector Wrinkle, in yet another disguise. Well, Sergeant, at last we can get out of these coffins. Oh, tell him that. Any further news of his lordship?
1: No, sir, but I think I love you.
0: Take your hands off him, Sergeant. He's mine.
2: So, your ladyship. It was you who killed his lordship for love of me, sir.
0: Yes, sir.
1: That's the end of the sitting for them.
0: Oh! You should have heard the other bit.
2: But thank you all the same. Sergeant! Sergeant, charge this woman.
1: Yes, sir.
2: Oh! And they were never seen again. But to this day, if you go to the East Wing, kneel down and put your ear to the floor, a short-sighted butler will sit on your head.
0: Would you believe it? 85% of patients treated by acupuncture are cured, but leak when they drink.
3: Would you believe it?
4: My baby don't care for clothes.
0: Don't lie that fast.
4: My baby don't care for shows.
0: Didn't like Oklahoma.
4: My baby just cares for me.
0: Get
2: him
0: off!
2: Yes!
1: And there's another tune again. I shall now endeavor to entertain you by playing the Dvorak's Humoresque on the heads of the front row of the audience with an egg spoon. Damn that woman, she's late every week.
0: But I had a unique experience, which I'll tell you about sometime. But I was held off at Paddington Station.
2: That's not unique.
0: Did I just tell him?
2: Your ladyship. Your ladyship. You're a liar.
0: I know. The truth is, the sergeant got his whistle chained, tangled up in my liberty body. What a confusion. Very difficult wearing a police whistle.
1: Not half as difficult as blowing a liberty body, sir. Tell you.
2: Sergeant, darling, any news of his lordship?
1: No, sir. But I have a request for the lady in the cab team.
2: Tell her I will when a yeast tablet starts to work.
1: No, no, no. No, no, no, that is well. But altogether or not at all. She wants to hear Pete Murray singing. If you've got friends and neighbours, get him to come on your programme, Pete.
5: Oh, where are the lads of the village tonight? Oh, where have they been all day? Well, word got around, and they're out on the town, enjoying themselves in a brand new way. There, sitting in Mrs. Adcock with a letter, while Mr. Adcock working at the mill. You might have thought it was Euphoria jumping on Victoria, but take it from me, there never will be a better time to fill the mill. Sitting in Mrs. Adcock with the letter.

now at the palace for the January sale. He said, I never in this is that top with the lettuce. While it's the last of work, we left the mill on the summer. Never in this is that top with the lettuce. It's so much fun, you never get to fill. My cousin Claude, the gay young chap, problem is the code. He looked so cute in his purple frock and his lady's silken hose. But now we're very happy, he's no longer one of those.

0: to get away from music for a while. I heard Lance Percival on the radio this morning.
1: Oh, did he do Tropical Calypso?
0: Yes.
1: Speaking of Calypso,
0: yes,
1: weren't you? Yes.
0: Unfortunately, sister, yes, yes.
1: But speaking of Calypso, my sister went out with a limbo dancer.
0: But she gave him up.
1: Why? He was bent.
2: My sister had the same trouble with a trapeze artist.
1: You mean he was bent?
2: No, but he swung both ways.
0: My sister went out with a contortionist, but that is slightly different.
1: Why?
0: He broke it off.
2: We would like to thank Billy Smart Circus for the loan of those jokes, and also for the loan of the hippopotamus.
1: He's done a crowd today, at least 3 times.

0: ladies and gentlemen, our Radio Times Joke of the Week. Many years ago, Holland was in danger of flooding when a hole appeared in one of the dikes protecting the countryside. However, the editor of the Radio Times arrived, put his finger in the hole in the dike, and saved the country.
1: How do you know it's the editor of the Radio Times?
0: He hasn't had his finger out in 25 years.
1: I'd like to point out that joke is purely personal. And now, here's a spot for the younger listeners. We don't scratch this horse, we'll never get better.
0: Today we present a dramatized version of an old English poem adapted from the Russian work A Thousand Ukrainian Midwives with Flowers in Their Mouths. It is entitled The Pied Piper of Bexley Heath. The poem will be red and the joke will be blue.
1: Not too many years ago in dear old Bexley Heath, every single citizen was fed up to the streets. Where'er they walked around the town, their hearts were in their boots, because the place was overrun by little men with sleep.
0: Flautists in the lavatory and flautists in the lounge, flautists on the dressing table, flautists on the stand. Flautists, flautists everywhere. And there were even rumours one naughty little flautist had got in Mason's...
1: Oh, must you?
0: Sorry.
1: People had tried everything, like traps and spells and prayer, and then in desperation tried the council and the mayor. The mayor stopped his racket fiddling public central heating and sobered up the councillors and held a special meeting. Silence! Silence! Quiet! Quiet! Shut up! Quiet! Silence! Shut up! Quiet! Silence! Keep quiet! Shut up! Quiet! Silence! Quiet! Silence! Shut up!
0: Are you? I wouldn't mind, but he can't play the piano either!
1: Something has got to be done, Mr. Mayor, about these slaughters. When my wife got home last night, there were everyone in the place. She found two in her escritoire, and one little devil got in her Chesterfield.
0: Got in her Chesterfield what?
1: Chesterfield.
0: I'm sorry, Councillor Graff, but my hands are tied.
1: Keep your perversions at home and get on with the meeting.
0: We've tried everything. I am at my wit's end. I'll give 25 quid and green stamps to anyone who can rid us of these slaughters.
1: Done!
0: A little voice cried out. They looked to see who spoke, and standing in the chamber was a skinny little bloke.
1: When I say standing in the chamber, he was...
0: Oh, shut up!
1: He wore a coat of green and red, his trousers white and blue, and on his feet were two flat hats, and on his head, a shoe. Around his neck, a finest lace, he wore a handsome ruff. And everything considered, he looked very like a puss.
2: I'll rid your town of flautist fire by simply using that.
0: And he threw down on the chamber floor a very large stuffed rat.
1: With that, they scoffed.
2: Oh, yes,
0: he said.
2: I promise you, with ease.
0: He held the rat up to his mouth and played a burst from two. The council laughed and then were still and hung their heads with shame. Because from every nook and cranny, tiny slaughters came. They ran towards the strange young man and gathered round his feet, and deftly, playing on his rat, he led them to the street.
1: And as he walked around the town, they flocked with might and main. Till all at once, he stepped aside and they fell down again.
3: By the hell he's done it. Here, Sonny, it's 52 for your trouble.
2: 52?
0: The youth replied.
1: You can't pull that one, Grant. I want the 20 nicker, and I want the green silk stamp.
3: A pig for you and your stuffed rat, and also, slow you, Jack. If I don't give you the lolly, can you get the flautist back?
2: If you don't play,
0: the piper said,
2: another tune I'll play. And if I do, then, Mr. Mayor, you'll live to rue the day.
0: He placed the rat up to his lips and played another tune. His either sheep may safely graze, or else how high the moon.
1: And all at once a sound was heard that filled the air with fear. The sound of trombones, trumpets, strings, and all of them drew near.
0: He packed them all, yes, every one, into a magic factory, which started up reverse and knocked the mayor flat on his jacket.
1: And they were never seen again. The rumours filled the land that they're all very happy now with either bench and fans.
0: So if today we chance to meet the folk of Bexley Heath, you'll find they've sacked the mayor, but they're still fed up to the teeth. Because each time the town band plays a tune from Bach or Bliss, no matter how it ought to sound, it always sounds

Hamilton is performed by Barry Cryer, John Junkin, and Tinbrook Taylor. Music was by the Dennis King Trio. And the program was produced by David Hatch. Toodaloo. And you. Come on, they're open.

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1: I never knew there was so much in it.
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4: I hope you're not hungry, dear Henry, dear Henry. 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
5: 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After I've been working...
4: Henry, I've got me secret supply.
5: You don't mean...
4: Polo mints.
5: Yum, yum.

0: Yes, there's coffee pot freshness in every cup of Maxwell House.
1: You know, cats have minds of their own. 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Tibby. 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And now he's easy to please with Kitty Cat Meat and Liver Dinner. All the meat he loves and tasty liver too. 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And Tabby, she's happier than ever. 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

0: this week, and afterwards at...
1: How you feeling?
2: Terrible. Oh, my guts is going around something rotten. Have you got your flask with you?
1: In church? Of course not.
2: Oh, God.
1: It's your own fault. I've no sympathy with you. Getting married at your age, it's ridiculous. It won't work.
2: I don't start that all over again. It's too late. You've been trying to break it up for 3 months as it is.
1: I have not.
2: Yes, you have. Shh. Well, it won't work. We're getting married whether you like it or not.
1: Yeah, I'll give it 6 months. Young girl like that married to a... How old are you? You'll be 50 when she's 30.
2: I'll be quiet. Don't you ever give up. Don't you ever admit defeat. I've got to hand it to you, I have, really. Here we are, in church, 5 minutes ago, and you're still battling away. I would have thought asking you to be the best man would have shut you up. Have you got the ring?
1: Yes.
2: Are you sure?
1: Yes.
2: Where is it?
1: Here it is, in me handkerchief.
2: Go. Take it out of that thing. That has got to go on her finger. Now, put it in your coat pocket and don't lose it.
1: Hasn't changed much, has it?
2: What hasn't?
1: This place. I haven't been here since I put your mother away.
2: That's a nice thing to say on my wedding day.
1: Dismal as ever. Worst church in the parish, this is.
2: It suits me.
1: What a miserable place to get married in.
2: Well, I was going to make it Westminster Abbey, but I couldn't get the Archbishop of Canterbury, so I lost interest.
1: I don't know why you didn't go to a registry office. Save your money. Give yourself a start in life. All this posh, la-di-da stuff. I mean, well, look at us. Top hat and tails. We look like a couple of puffy penguins.
2: Shh. Now, listen, we've had all this up before. Melanie wanted a white wedding.
1: White wedding? Well, that's starting out with a lie to begin with.
2: What do you mean by that?
1: It's a family. Toffee knows a lot of stuck-up. Oh, swipe me, we must have a white wedding for Harold and our Melanie. Look at them, sat over there. They're not mixing with our lot, are they?
2: Well, they're not supposed to. Not till after.
1: Civil servant, her old man said he was. Oh, a fitter in the gas board. Oh, you're making a big mistake at mixing up with that lot.
2: Look, you. Melanie and I have agreed to every condition you have made so far. We're going to live with you. I'm staying in the business. We've agreed to lumber ourselves with you until the day half a dozen blokes carry you in here on their shoulders. Which may very well be in the next service if you don't shut up.
1: What have I said? Oh, that's nice, isn't it? I'm only thinking of you, son. I just don't like to see you throw yourself away like this.
2: Throw myself away? Listen, Dad, I'm not Sean Connery, I'm Errol Steptoe. A rag and bone man. I'm very lucky to get her. I love her, Dad. This should be the happiest day of my life. And it would be if it wasn't for you sitting here pouring out your satanic little thoughts. Evil, that's what you are, evil. All you need is a little pair of horns and you'd be set. They'd have to reconsecrate this place when you've gone.
1: Oh, well, I've tried to help you. If you won't listen to me, it's your lookout. She's late, isn't she? I'll bet she don't turn up.
3: Mr. Steptoe?
2: Yes, Vicar?
3: The bride has just arrived.
2: See? Up you for a start.
3: I beg your pardon?
2: Oh, no. Talk to my father.
3: If you and your best man would care to take your places.
1: Oh, well. Here we go. Into the valley of death. You want a blindfold? She comes. Blimey, look at her go. She can't wait to get up here. She goes much faster. She'll have a record.
3: Shut up. Would the bride and groom please step forward? Dearly beloved, we are gathered together here on the side of God, led in the face of this congregation, to join together this man and this woman, holy matrimony, which is an honourable estate. Instituted of God in the time of man's innocency, signifying unto us the mystical union that is betwixt Christ and his church, into which holy estate these two persons come now to be joined, therefore, If any man can show any just cause why they may not lawfully be joined together, let him now speak, or else hereafter forever hold his peace.
1: Well, I think
4: you dare.
3: Harold Albert Kitchener, wilt thou have this woman to thy wedded wife, to live together after God's ordinance in the holy estate of matrimony? Wilt thou love her, comfort her, honor her, and keep her in sickness and in health, and forsaking all other, keep thee only unto her so long as ye both shall live?
2: I will.
3: Melanie Jane, wilt thou have this man to thy wedded husband, to live together after God's ordinance in the holy estate of matrimony? Wilt thou obey and serve him in sickness and in health, and forsaking all other, keep him unto you so long as ye both shall live?
5: No.
3: Who giveth this woman to be married to this man?
1: Hang on. She said no.
3: Did she really? I wasn't listening. Melanie, you were supposed to say I will, my dear.
5: Well, I won't. I can't marry him. I'm sorry, Harold.
3: Well, this is most unusual.
4: What have you said to her, then?
5: Nothing.
6: Melanie, my little baby, what's wrong?
5: Nothing's wrong, Mother. I just can't do it. I've changed my mind.
6: Oh, there.
5: You don't have to marry him if you don't want to.
2: Look, Melanie, please, darling, don't cry. People are looking.
6: You leave her alone.
2: Well, can we just have 5 minutes in the vestry? She's nervous, that's all. We'll soon sort it out. Come on, love.
6: Take your hands off her. Haven't you done enough? She doesn't want to marry you. I knew it was a mistake right from the beginning.
2: I knew you did. You poisoned her mind against me since I met her.
6: All I was thinking of was my daughter's happiness, and she wouldn't have got any with you.
2: What's wrong with me?
6: Well, just look at yourself. I mean, what you are, a common street trader. I have plans for my daughter.
1: Oi, missus.
4: Keep out of it, then.
1: I'm not standing by listening to old Mother Gin Guts here in such a...
3: Please.
6: Arnold, did you hear what she called me?
1: Yes, dear.
6: Yeah, well, don't just stand there. Do something about it.
1: Yes, come on. Oh. Have a try. Come on. I'll have him over the choir rows as soon as look at him.
3: Dearly beloved, please, I beg of you.
6: Oh, shut up.
2: Well, really.
5: Be quiet, everybody. I've changed my mind, that's all. There's no need to carry on like this. It's horrible.
2: Now, look, Melanie, it's just an occasion. Look, it's enough to make anybody cry at the wall. Look, let's get married in the registry office, just the two of us, eh? No fun.
6: My daughter is not going to marry you now or any time.
1: Why don't you shut your cake off? Anybody ain't marrying anybody. It's my son ain't marrying a great grizzly cart all to you.
6: Well, now you're showing yourself up what you really are. Common, ignorant, low-class gutter snipes.
1: Low-class? Oh, anybody think you was the Duchess of Hackney Wick the way you are? Honestly, you take the number off your gatepost, put a name on it, and you think you're the upper class.
7: Oh, will you all be quiet?
2: Leave it to me and Melanie? Melanie, where's she gone? No, Melanie.
1: Let her go. You're better off now, it's a bit.
6: My little darling, where is she?
1: Melanie! It's nice to be home again. That's right, son. You sit down and take it easy. You've had a nasty shock.
2: Leave me alone, Dad.
1: You'll soon get over it. What we both need is a good stiff drink. There you are. Get that down, yeah.
2: Give me the bottle.
1: No, don't start that. That won't do you any good.
2: Give me the bottle.
1: All right, sir.
2: Why, Dad? Why did she do it?
1: I don't know. No, I wouldn't worry about it. You're better off out of it. I never reckoned her at all, anyway. Nothing to write home about. Rotten legs she had.
2: She's a lovely girl.
1: Yeah, yeah, of course. Lovely, lovely girl. Still, you're better off out of it. You never know how they're going to turn out. They always show their best side beforehand. How happy they're going to make it. It's all going to be a bed of roses. The sun shines out your ear rolls. That happy state of affairs lasts till about 5:30 on the wedding day, and then it's, you've had enough to drink. Stop looking at the bridesmaids. I don't like your friends. They're a bad influence on you. Oh, I've seen it all before. You've had a lucky escape. You look back on this day and be thankful. Good-looking lad like you, you don't want to get married. You're still a puller. Go, blimey, the day you're hard up for a bit of the other, we might as well all go on.
2: I don't think I'll ever forgive her, Dad. Why did she have to wait till we were in the church? I've never been so humiliated in my life. Right up to the altar we were. I'd already said I will. Wouldn't have been so bad if she hadn't turned up. But to turn up and turn it in. I'll punch her rotten head in if I see her again.
1: Hey, that's the spirit. That's my boy. No woman's worth it. Why should you keep another man's daughter? We're all right together. We don't need no outsiders.
2: She humiliated me. I was about laughing stock. You had to get round. Local junk man jilted. You know what it's like round here. And the drums is beating already, you bet. Everybody will know about it. I won't be able to set a foot outside the yard. They'll all be pointing at me and sniggering. She insulted me. I'll never live it down. Harold Steptoe turned down by a taggy old bird. We'll have to move. I can't stay here. I'm not going to be the object of ridicule. I wish I'd never set eyes on her. A rotten, callous little cat.
1: Someone at the door.
2: It's Melanie. I'm coming.
8: Is Mr. Harold Steptoe?
2: Yes?
8: Telegram.
2: Oh, no. Oh, my God. Something's happened to her.
8: What's happened? What is it?
2: That's a telegram. Something's happened to her. I've been thinking about myself all this time. And she might be lying in the hospital somewhere, calling for me. Do you think she's gone and done something silly?
1: Oh, go on. Open it and see.
2: I can't. You open it, Dad. Huh? What does it say?
1: Sorry we can't be with you. May your union last as long and be as fruitful as ours. From Auntie May and Uncle Jack.
2: Oh, cool.
8: Any reply?
2: No, thank you.
1: Well, that was very nice of them, wasn't it?
2: Yeah, it was. It's a very kind thought.
1: I mean, seeing as how we haven't seen them for a long time, it was kind of them to remember you.
2: Yeah. Oh, I suppose I'd better go and get out of this ridiculous outfit. Top hat and tails. I look the right Burke, don't I?
1: No, I think you look very elegant.
2: You better take yours off as well, Dad, before you spill something on it. You have to pay an extra pound if it has to be cleaned.
1: I'll take them back.
2: I'll take them back, I said.
1: No, it's no bother. I'll take them back. Don't you worry about them.
2: Look, I'm not a child. I've been jilted. I've not had my brain removed. I'm perfectly capable of taking them back.
1: Yeah, all right, son. Anything you say.
2: I'm going to have another drink. Help yourself to one if you want it. That's funny, isn't it? Well, I mean, he reads about this sort of thing in the papers and you kill yourself laughing. You never think it's going to happen to you. I'll never trust another woman as long as I live, I can tell you.
1: Harold, don't keep brooding about it. Try to forget all about it.
2: If you don't like it, you can clear off out of it and leave me alone.
1: Sorry?
2: You all did your best to stop it. You, her mother, her brothers. Well, perhaps you're all satisfied.
1: That's not true, Harold. Anything I said or did was for your own good. I didn't want to see you unhappy, Harold. You're the only one I've got.
2: Yeah. You're the only one I've got. Pathetic, ain't it? Look at us, growing old together. They could make a film about us. Whatever happened to Baby Jane? Who do you want to be, John Crawford or Bette Davis?
1: Now, don't get bitter, Harold. It's not the end of the world. You're a young man. You've got your whole life in front of you. It's this place. It's depressing. Let's go out. Show everybody we don't care. The worst thing to do is to sit here and brood. Here, Let's go up west, you and me. You can pick up a bird and take it out on her. It'll get it off your chest. You'll feel much better.
4: Oh, aren't you horrible? An animal you are, aren't you?
1: No, it's the law of nature. It's like eating an apple in the dark. If the first bite's sour, turn it round and have a nibble somewhere else.
4: And whose philosophical gem was that, then? Aristotle or Schopenhauer?
1: Mine, mate. It's always worked for me. And I've got through a few apples in my time, I can tell you.
4: Get away from me, you horrible little thing. Go on, get away.
1: Oh, I'm only trying to help.
2: Well, don't. Just won't be left alone.
1: It's the front door again.
4: I know it's the front door.
1: Well?
4: Well, what?
1: Well, shall I open it?
4: You may open it, but don't let anyone in. I don't want to see anybody. Is that clear? Tell them I'm incommunicado. Yeah. All right.
1: Communicado. What country's that in case they ask?
4: It's not a place. It's a state of being when you don't want to see anybody, and I don't.
1: All right. Leave it to me.
4: Yeah, who's on? Who waits in at the church? Oh, God.
1: Hey, Harold, look who it is. It's Auntie Ethel and Uncle Ted.
4: Oh, Dad, I thought I told you.
9: Oh, you poor boy. Oh, what a terrible thing to happen, Harold. You should have your mother here on a day like this. Only a mother understands.
2: Don't worry, Auntie Ethel, I'll be all right.
9: Oh, well, if she ever sets foot in Cairo Road, you'll get a mouthful. From one end of the street to the other. Look, Harold, if you'd like to come and stay with us for a few days, you know you're welcome.
2: I'll be all right, Auntie Ethel, thank you.
9: Be no trouble, will it, Ted?
2: No.
9: I mean, we don't want to stay here with old Faceache at a time like this. Put the mockers on anybody.
1: What did you call me?
4: Dad, the door.
1: I'll sort you out in a minute.
9: Oh, Harold, dear, come to your auntie.
2: No. Just have a drink while you're here, Auntie Ethel.
9: Oh, no. No, I couldn't, not under the circumstances. We only come to pay our respects. We don't want to impose ourselves in your hour of trial. All right, I'll have a small gin. Ted will have a brown ale.
1: Harold, it's Auntie May.
10: I knew it, and I'm not surprised. I said at the time, didn't I say, Ethel, yes. Only last night at the Skinner's Arms, didn't I say to you, I'll be very surprised at that last.
9: You did, yeah.
10: I knew she wasn't any good. Mm. I don't want to misjudge the girl, but I knew she was a wrong in the moment I saw her. I was right about George and Margaret. I said that wouldn't last, but nobody takes any notice of me. No. All I say is they think I've got a vicious tongue. Mm. Oh, Harold, you poor boy, I can't tell you how sorry we are.
4: Thank you, Auntie May. You are very, very kind.
10: I just thought that we'd let you know how sad we all are, and you'll be very welcome to come and stay with us and get away from old misery guts for a few days. We can always put you up in the spare room.
9: I've already asked him.
10: Oh, yes, but we've got more room at our place. He'll have a room to himself at our place. He can stay in there all day without anybody interfering with him.
9: No, we wouldn't interfere with him at our place.
10: No, but you'd be on top of him, wouldn't you? All I'm suggesting is...
9: that your place is bigger than our place.
10: You've never forgiven me for moving away from Cairo Road, have you, Ethel?
9: You left me with Mother, didn't you?
10: We had no choice. When Herbert became an inspector, we had to move nearer the garage.
9: Oh, yes, she did.
4: Auntie Ethel, please. Oh, it's very kind of you both, but I'd rather stop here with Dad. I'll be all right. Now, have a drink and don't start a family history, for God's sake.
10: Yes, but all these... It's
1: Oh, God, here they come, the old perishing family.
11: Where is he? Harold, my boy? Words fail me. I just don't know what to say.
4: Thank you, Uncle Arthur.
11: Still, I felt for you up there, my boy. I really did. I could have died when she ran out on you. I thought to myself, he must feel a right burk up there.
4: Yes, I did. Thank you all.
11: A terrible tragedy for the old Steptoe family. Yes. You haven't heard from her, then?
4: No, I haven't.
1: I'll be damned either.
11: What happens if she turns up again?
1: She gets a kick up the backside if I'm anywhere around.
11: Is there no chance of a reconciliation?
2: No, not again. I could never trust her again, Uncle Arthur.
11: No. So it's definitely off, then?
2: Yes, I'm afraid so.
11: Yes. Well, then, What will you be doing with a mixer, then?
10: Eh?
2: The what?
11: The mixer. The kitchen mixer, the electric one. The wedding present what me and your Auntie Deborah gave you. You did have a look at it, didn't you?
2: Oh, yes. Yes, of course. Oh, it was lovely. Yes, thank you very much. It was just what we wanted.
11: Well, you did. I mean, it's not much use to you now, is it?
2: No, of course not. I hadn't thought about it. What with all that's happened, I mean, my life being ruined and all that.
11: Oh, no, of course not. But as we're here, I don't want you to think that's why we dropped in. It's just that, well, we won't be seeing you for a long time, I suppose, and, well...
1: Are you asking for it back?
11: Oh, no, Albert, no. We was just wondering, you know, I mean, we haven't got one, and 30 quid's 30 quid. And, well, supposing he gets another bird, he'll expect something else, won't he? I mean, you know.
9: Yeah, well, I mean, come to mention it, we was wondering about the sheets and pillowcases. Because what with our Elaine getting engaged and that, I mean, well, if they're not going to be used, I mean, there's no point in wasting them. I mean, we've got to be practical about this, don't we? I'm very sorry for the boy and all that, but...
2: Well, I wasn't trying to hang on to them. I mean, I've only got back from the church quarter of an hour. I would have got round to it, you know. It's just I'm a bit sort of shell-shocked.
10: The fish knives and forks are ours, Harold. And the wooden salad bowls.
9: Yeah, and the stainless steel gherkin and peanut bowls. They're from Jim and Edie.
10: Yes, well, I can take those when I drop in to give them the news.
9: Oh, you can.
5: I've been asked for birds.
9: Is there a toaster there, Bert?
12: I can't see it. Whose is the electric blanket? Coffee spoons.
10: They're ours. Some coffee spoons.
9: Yeah, they're our tea towels. We give him them.
6: You didn't. We gave them to him.
9: We gave him the tea towels.
6: You shouldn't give him these tea towels. He's an oddish lily. You must have given him those ones over there, those cheap ones.
9: What?
6: They're about your mark.
9: We did not give him cheap ones.
6: Well, you're not having these.
9: But where's ours then? Where's our tea towels? They ain't here. Harold, where's our tea towels?
2: I don't know, Frida, but they should be there. All the presents are there.
9: Well, they're not here.
2: Well, I don't know. I can't remember seeing them.
9: Well, they ought to be on display with all the rest of the presents. Or perhaps you thought they weren't good enough.
2: No, it wasn't that for Frida. Dad, have you seen Frida's tea towels?
1: Wait a minute. Red and yellow check.
9: That's right.
1: Yeah, we did the wiping up with them.
9: Oh, that's nice. Yes, using the presents before you get married. Very nice, yes. That's that then. I won't be able to take him back to the shop, will I? And while we're about it, I am your mother's sister, and yet I was put into the fourth car. And I was put at the back of the church. And there were other people who aren't even in the family, mark you, who got the...
1: Oh, but God's sake, Frida, give your ears a chance.
9: I realised we were lucky to be invited at all. And if he had got married, that would have been the last we'd have seen him in. And I haven't been offered a drink yet.
1: Shut up!
2: A lot of you. I have never seen such a mean, callous, hateful, selfish load of unsympathetic bastards in all my life.
1: Shut up!
2: My life lays about me. I'm shattered beyond repair. And all you're worried about is your rotten, stinking presents. Will you bolt up? I don't want you or your presence in my house 1 minute longer. Right. So you can sort them out outside in the yard. Dad, go open the window.
1: Right. Right.
2: One steam iron.
5: That's ours.
2: Right. Oh. Go outside and get it then. One coffee pot.
5: That's mine.
2: Right.
1: Oh. One fruit bowl.
2: Oh. One tea serving.
11: Oh. They've gone crackers. Come on outside. Try and catch them before they land.
1: Everybody out!
2: Right, you all out there?
5: Yeah.
2: Here we go. 1, 2, 3, flying ducks. One vase. Gotcha. Stand away from the window, Dad. Stand away.
1: All right.
2: And the last one.
5: No, don't. That's our dinner service.
2: That's the lot. Clear off. And good riddance to the lot of them. We won't see them again until somebody dies.
1: I enjoyed that.
2: Well, that's that. So much for the wedding sticks. That's the nearest I've ever gotten. That's the nearest I'm ever likely to go again.
1: Ah, this will be like Dunkirk. Black at the time, but hailed as a miraculous delivery in years to come.
2: We shall see.
13: Oh, God. Oh, God.
2: I've just remembered.
1: What?
2: I forgot to cancel the honeymoon suite of the hotel.
1: Oh, dear. Well, it's a bit late now. You won't get your money back. There's no point in wasting it. Here, why don't you give Dolly Clackett a ring?
13: Dolly Clackett?
1: Well, the manager won't know, will he? Chuck some confetti over her and you'll be well away.
2: No, thank you. I don't think I'll bother. I couldn't. I'm not in the mood.
1: Give me half a chance.
2: No, I shall just ring up and tell them we're not coming. On the other end. Dad.
1: What?
2: Do you fancy a couple of days at the seaside?
1: Me? What do you mean?
2: Well, why not? I mean, it's all paid for. Oh, go get your things packed. I mean, you better wash.
1: Yeah, all over.
2: It's a shame to waste it, isn't it?
1: All right, then.
2: There's just one thing, Dad.
1: What?
2: Please, don't start snoring on my wedding night.
1: No.
2: And, Dad?
1: Yes?
2: Don't be next to me when I wake up first thing in the morning, neither.

You have been listening to Wilfred Bramble and Harry H. Corbett as Steptoe and Son, with Pat Coombs and Patricia Hayes. Also featured were Margot Boyd, Sheila Grant, Catherine Parr, Edward Kelsey, and Martin Friend. 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

0: A safe and merry Christmas, darlings, to all our armed forces, wherever you may be, and to you here at home. I hope all your stockings are hung and that you find in them all the things you've wished for. I know what I'm going to find in mine, a run. I always do on this show. But when I heard that one of our guests today was to be Margaret O'Brien, I decided to make it my business to see that this child has a merry Christmas away from her home. After all, it's only a few years since I was a child. Those darling writers. They'll stop at nothing for a Christmas present. And that's exactly what they're getting. But to make sure little Margaret has a wonderful Christmas, I invited three of the theater's greatest clowns, Jimmy Durante, Bert Lahr, and Ed Wynn.
1: Hello.
2: Hello, Durante.
0: Hello, Ed. Jimmy, Bert. Hello, Bert. Ed, Jimmy. Hello, Jimmy. Bert, Ed. Well, now that I've given you all equal billing, we can get down to our problem. We've got to arrange a wonderful Christmas party for this little girl. Anybody have an idea of what to give her?
1: I got an idea, Tallulah. Uh-huh. Something that's very popular this time of the year.
0: Oh, really, darling? What is it, Bert?
1: How about giving her a Christmas present?
0: Now, isn't that brilliant?
1: Came to me in a flash.
0: Anybody else have any flashes? How about you, Jimmy?
3: I know what we could get her. I once got something nice for Christmas, a bed jacket.
0: You a bed jacket?
3: What's the matter with that? My bed always wears a jacket. We dress to sleep.
0: Well, for all the help you are, you could have stood in bed. Well, how about you, Edwin? Have you got an idea that's more stable than a bed jacket?
4: Oh, yes. I have a wonderful idea, Tallulah. How old is this girl?
0: Margaret O'Brien? Oh, well, she must be about, 7 years old, I guess. I've never met the child, you see, but I've seen her on the screen in Journey for Margaret, Our Vines Have Tender Grapes. Well, she's about 7 or 8, I'd say.
4: Oh, well, I've got a gigantic idea. Besides that, it's big. I tell you something, I'm surprised that Jimmy and Bert didn't think of it. Why don't we get her a horse?
0: A horse?
4: Yes, a horse. Why are you so surprised? Let me explain it to you. You give Margaret a horse. Margaret takes it home and the landlord tells her she cannot have a horse in the apartment. This, of course, surprises her because the landlord has no objection to mice. You see what I mean? But the landlord is adamant. James J. Adamant. Well, anyhow, Margaret and her parents, they move out and they get a house in the country where the horse has plenty of room to roam. The house is in Milan, which is 25 miles to Rome. And the little girl has to ride the horse 25 miles to school every day. And one day the horse runs away and a little boy saves her life. He is the son of the wealthiest man in town. His father is a big tar manufacturer. He made his money in the black market, you know. Some of the jokes later on are even worse than that. Anyhow, she and the boy grow up to be childhood sweethearts, you know. And one day the boy brings her a bottle of perfume and proposes to her. She takes the perfume, but she turns it down because she is in love with a fella who runs the poultry market. You see, she prefers feathers to tar. Isn't that awful? Anyhow, she thinks, you know, that her parents will be tickled with a poultry man. But they don't like him. He is taboo. So is the perfume. But anyhow, she marries him, and in a year he loses all his money and he leaves her. And all she has left is a bottle of perfume. Well, everybody knows little girls like perfume, so let's get Margaret a horse.
0: Well, I asked for a stable idea.
3: Hey, that's reaching pretty far back for a bottle of perfume.
1: Yeah, I don't want to offend anybody, but wouldn't it be easier to overlook the horse and buy the kid the perfume? How can you overlook a horse?
0: Gentlemen, no. The horse is scratched. This child is away from home. It's Christmas Eve. Now, you know how children feel about Christmas. Surely you men, somewhere in your respective sordid existences, have met some little girl you made happy at Christmas time. Well, that's what I want here, and I'd appreciate your cooperation. Now, are there any questions?
3: I have a sister in St. Louis who has a little girl.
0: Jimmy, darling, that is not the question.
3: Oh. Do I have a sister in St. Louis who has a little girl? That's the question.
0: Darling, what about your sister's child in St. Louis?
3: Well, I was going to say my sister always throws a Christmas party for her little girl. Why don't we do that?
1: You mean you want us to throw a party for your sister's kid in St. Louis?
0: No, he means a party for Margaret, and I think it's a very good idea. Now, the first thing we'll have to do is to get some refreshments. What do you get for a child's party? I've heard of something that children adore. I think they could call it milk.
3: Okay. I'm the milkman around here. From the picture of the same name I just made for Universal, now playing your neighborhood movie houses, smoking in the loges. So I'll get the milk. Tell me, Chalou, how much milk shall I get?
0: How much milk shall you get? How should I know how much to get? There's only one child. Get a fifth.
3: A fifth? That ain't enough milk. I take four fingers myself.
0: Well, Bert, what do you think? How much milk will we need?
1: Well, personally, I won't take any. I'm driving. Besides, I don't know much about this kid stuff. You see, I didn't have such a happy childhood.
0: Oh.
1: In fact, a very tragic thing happened to me when I was a child.
0: You lived?
1: Yeah, how'd you know?
0: Oh, just a wild guess. What else happened?
1: Well, at Christmas, I never hung my stockings up. You see, I only had one pair. Instead of hanging over the fireplace, they just stood there. And I never got any toys. You see, we was very poor. My mother used to take me window shopping. I wound up with more windows than any kid in the neighborhood.
0: Your mother had a budget account, I imagine.
1: Yeah, and she imagined it, too. She'd take anything in any store if she could budget. We were so poor that it was 15 years after they was married that my father gave my mother an engagement ring. Oh, it was beautiful. A 10-carat diamond ring.
0: 10 carats?
1: And what a beautiful sentimental inscription inside the ring. It said, "In case of fire, break glass." My mother thought it was too expensive, and she put it back in the box and took it back to the store, but they wouldn't take it back because it wasn't in the same condition my father had bought it.
0: Your mother had eaten the Cracker Jacks it came in.
1: Yeah, and the way mother always used to pick on me. She used to say to me, "Bert, why don't you be like Johnny?" She used to say, "Bert, go out and play with Johnny. I want you to grow

0: the time. I got an interior complex. I used to sit around the house all day and cry. Oh, I was housebroken. All I heard was Johnny, Johnny. Last year, when I went back to my hometown, I thought I'd find out what happened to Johnny. So I asked his mother. I said, "Whatever became of Johnny, Mrs. Dillinger?"
1: "He probably turned out to be a case of arrested development."
0: "Yes. Many times."
1: "But if I don't have something ready for Margaret when she gets here, really, darling, I won't have the courage to face her."
0: "Reminds me when I was the Cowardly Lion in The Wizard of Oz. I sang a song about courage. It was called, 'If I Was the King of the Forest.' Would you like to hear it?"
1: "What can I do? I'm trapped." "Meredith Wilson, please, some music for Mr. Lahr, who will recreate his famous cowardly lion from The Wizard of Oz."
0: "If I was king of the forest, not a queen, not a duke, not a prince, my regal robes of the forest would be satin, not cotton, not chintz.

0: as I clicked my heel. All the trees would kneel, and the mountains bow, and the bulls kowtow, and the shadows would take away. If I were a king.
1: Your Majesty, if you were a king, you'd not be afraid of anything.
0: Not nobody, not nohow.
1: Not even a rhinoceros?
0: Impossorous.
1: Well, how about a hippopotamus?
0: I'd trash him from top to bottomus.
1: Supposing you met an elephant.
0: I'd wrap it up in cellophane.
1: What if it were a brontosaurus?
0: I'd show him who was king of the forest.
1: How?
0: Courage. What makes a king out of a slave? Courage. What makes the flag on the mast to wave? Courage. What makes the elephant charge his tusk in the misty mist or the dusky dusk? What makes the muskrat guard his musk? Courage. What makes the Sphinx the seventh wonder? Courage. What makes the dawn come up like thunder? Courage. What makes the Hottentot so hot? Who put the ape in apricot? What have they got that I ain't got?
2: Courage!

and the whole year round, I'd be hailed and crowned by every living thing. Fight!

0: Bert, darling, that was law at his best, but it doesn't help solve our problem about Margaret O'Brien's Christmas party. Now, it can't be too difficult, darlings. It's just that I haven't met any children. Socially, that is.
1: I thought you told me you had a big carriage trade at your theater, Chaloo.
0: Yeah, very funny, darling. But you men should be able to come up with some idea. Well, among the three of you, there should be at least 200 years of know-how.
2: Well, why don't you join us and make it 250?
0: Dear boy.
1: Say, I just thought of something. How about getting her a three?
0: A three? Darling, it's Margaret O'Brien, not Tarzan.
1: I made a Christmas tree with toys hanging on it.
0: Toys on a tree? Oh, that's a lovely idea, Jimmy. What sort of toys shall we get?
1: Well, you're a girl.
0: Oh, thank you, Jimmy, darling.
1: What would you like to see hanging on your tree?
0: Jimmy, this is Christmas Eve, and I will not...

0: mention her name on this program. I mean, I'd like to hang things on the tree that are lit up.
1: I thought we were having milk.
0: Now, Jimmy, you know what I mean. I'm talking about toys that a little child could like, you know, simple things to play with, like a ball and jacks.
1: You think this kid balls the jack?
0: Oh, come on, Jimmy, help me out.
1: When I was a kid, I had a mechanical mind. Needs a little oiling right now. My father wanted me to be a mechanical engineer, so he bought me an Erector set. And I would have been the greatest mechanical engineer of all time, except for one thing.
0: What was that?
1: I couldn't open the box.
0: Now, wait a minute, Jimmy. Girls today are athletically inclined. How about getting her a racket?
1: You mean like bootlegging?
0: No, dear. I mean like tennis.
1: Oh, my father wanted me to be a tennis player once, but I couldn't make the grade.
0: Why not?
1: No guts. Courage. Courage. Courage. I didn't like it. I cried every time he made me play. Then he tried to make me play ping-pong.
0: Now you mean ping-pong.
1: Pang! My heart wasn't in it. Oh, courage.
0: No, Jimmy, I don't think she's old enough for ping-pong.
1: Well, the kids today ain't satisfied with the toys the kids used to play with when I was a boy.
0: Well, darling, there aren't as many Indians around today.
1: I'll accept that. With reservations. The toys they give kids today. Why, last year I had to give my nephew a chemistry set. He said... He said he wanted me to be a scientist, another Prince Albert Einstein.
0: Well, did he like the chemistry set, Jimmy?
1: I don't know. He moved away, house and all.
0: Well, a lot of scientists are up in the air these days.
1: Oh, not...
0: Christmas has become quite a problem, hasn't it, Jimmy?
1: Not for me. I think it's a shame Christmas comes but once a year. Folks, I got a little wish. Now, folks, I got a little wish. If it only could come true. It's about a holiday that's meant for me and you. Although it has been coming on the same day each year, there should be one more day it could appear. Now, isn't it a shame that Christmas comes but once a year? Wouldn't it be nice if it came around twice, spreading joy and good cheer?

a year. You know, I'll never forget one Christmas Eve when I was a kid. I hung up my stocking, went to bed, and when I came down the next morning, what do you think I found in my stocking? My father's foot. Yeah, my father really stuck by me all through childhood. One time in school, the teacher asked me who signed the Declaration of Independence. I said I didn't. I said I didn't know, teacher. I didn't. Just for that, she made me bring my father to school. He walked in and said, "Teacher, my boy Jimmy is a good boy, and he's an honest boy. And if my boy says he didn't do it, he didn't do it." What a man. My father went to school more when I went to school than when he went to school. But I'll never forget the big turkeys we used to have for Christmas dinner. I always got the dark meat. This year I'm dreaming of a white Christmas. Now, isn't it a shame that Christmas comes but once a year? Wouldn't it be nice if it came around twice, spreading joy and good cheer? Now, just when everyone forgets goodwill to men, that's the time for jingle bells to chime again. Now,

0: Jimmy, darling, you, as usual, are divine.
1: Oh, Tallulah, I just thought of a wonderful idea for this little girl, Margaret.
0: We are not buying a horse. Oh. Now, put that in your pipe and smoke it.
1: Oh, that's ridiculous. I don't smoke horses. Smoking horses. I have a smoking jacket somebody gave me. I've been smoking that for 3 years. I'm saving the buttons for last, you know. But what I started to tell you, Tallulah, this is marvelous. How about inviting Santa Claus to the party to give her some present?
0: Inviting Santa Claus? Now, really, Ed, darling, you and I are adults. We don't believe in Santa Claus.
1: Oh, don't say that. That's not true. I believe in him. And I've got proof.
0: No. You've got proof there's a real Santa Claus.
1: Yeah?
0: You are a mature, intelligent, sophisticated man. Yeah. Standing there in your beanie hat with a propeller on top. Telling me you have proof there is a Santa Claus.
1: Proof? I have even more than proof. I even think so.
0: Oh, you think so?
1: She lists.
0: Only when I talk. But anyway, tell me about this proof you have there's a Santa Claus.
1: Oh, I have proof. I'll tell you the whole story. I was in a show about 20 years ago, you see, and there was a fellow in the show with me, and his name was Houdini. No, it wasn't. His name escapes me. Well, anyway, he always made it a practice that no matter where he was, now, this is so beautiful, no matter where the show was on the road, he would go home on Christmas Eve, and he would always manage to grab a plane to get home and dress up like Santa Claus and leave some presents for his little girl.
0: Well, of course, he just dressed up like Santa Claus.
1: Yeah, well, wait, you hear the whole story. And the day after Christmas, this friend of mine in the show would always get a letter from his little girl. And the little girl would say, "Dear Daddy, Santa Claus came last night, and I was standing on the stairs, and he didn't see me, but I saw him, and he left me a lot of presents, and then he kissed Mama and went away." isn't that beautiful? Doesn't that ring your heart, that story?
0: Very beautiful, and it rings my heart, but what's the point?
1: Oh, the point? Well, I'll make it blunt, then. One year, the same company, we were playing out in Colorado someplace, and the same man was with the company, and there was a great big blizzard, you know, and all the planes were grounded, and the little girl's daddy, the father there, I call him daddy, I mean daddy, he couldn't get home for Christmas. Well, the poor man was heartbroken. Well, on Christmas Day, there was another letter from the little girl, just like he used to get every year. And the letter said, "Dear Daddy, Santa Claus was here last night and left me toys. And then he gave Mama a lot of kisses and went away. And that's how I came to believe that there is a real Santa Claus."
0: Well, Ed, darling, you go on believing exactly what you want, but I still don't know what to get Margaret for a present.
1: Well, now, let me see. I have a son. Keenan, his name. No. His last name is Wynn. Keenan Wynn. We have the same last name. That's a coincidence. Of all the people in the world I picked out to be my son, I picked one with the same name, Wynn. Well, anyhow, I've been trying to think. What would Keenan want for Christmas? And you know what I think he'd want? Fran Warren.
0: Fran Warren? Why, she's right here.
2: Hello, Tallulah.
0: Hello, Fran, darling. And you're going to sing Look to the Rainbow, aren't you?
2: That's right.
0: Go ahead, sweet.

0: Fran, that was a lovely Christmas present. Look, darling, I want to ask you something.
1: Is it about Margaret O'Brien's Christmas party?
0: Well, the child has to have a Christmas celebration of some kind tonight, and I can't take her where I'm going.
1: Well, it sounds like you're going to a party. Why can't you take little Margaret?
0: Well, because it probably won't be over until 12 o'clock.
1: Well, that's not so late.
0: Thursday noon.
1: That sounds like quite a party.
0: It always is when I'm there, pet.
1: Yes, I hear you do. Well, personally, I'm just having a little party at home. We have a very small Christmas tree, but one thing I know is going to be on it. A new mink coat.
0: A mink coat? Darling, what kind of a Christmas tree have you got?
1: Oh, the usual kind. A fur tree.
0: This is Louise. The first week on this show and already she's telling jokes.
1: Oh, has anybody thought of getting Margaret a doll?
0: A doll, of course. Now, why didn't I think of that? Why couldn't any of you three gentlemen have thought of a doll?
2: I was thinking of a doll. I'm always thinking of a doll. La, la.
1: And while you're getting her a doll, why don't you get her one that talks? One that says Mama, Papa. And they're even making dolls now that say yes and no.
2: Dolls that say no, I can get plenty of. Now, look, let me present the doll to Margaret. I'll be Santa Claus's helper with the red nose and the jolly laugh and the red nose with the red suit. And I'll come flying over the rooftops, down the chimney, and give it a doll.
0: Flying over the rooftops. I suppose you'll be using 8 reindeers.
2: No. I can do all my flying on 8 old fashions.
0: That explains the red nose. But Santa Claus might not be a bad idea at that. I suppose Margaret believes there is one, you think, huh?
2: Doesn't everybody?
0: Oh, now, honestly, Bert, you and Ed acting like a couple of children, Santa Claus, indeed.
2: Tallulah, believe me, there is a Santa Claus. I know. Because a few years ago, I was playing one of Santa's helpers to a cute little girl. Oh, she was a sweet little thing. I walked into the apartment Christmas Eve, all dressed up in my Santa Claus outfit, and started to give her some presents. But she wouldn't take them. She said if I was a real Santa Claus, I'd go up on the roof and come down the chimney. So I did. But she still didn't believe me.
0: No faith?
2: No chimney.
0: And you still believe in Santa Claus?
2: I certainly do. Because while I was up on the roof looking for the chimney, that cute little girl's husband come home. Now, if there had been a chimney for me to come down, a husband would have knocked my block off. So don't tell me there ain't no Santa Claus.
3: Now, wait a minute, Bert. Who told you there ain't no Santa Claus?
2: Tallulah, I've been trying to show her there is one.
4: I tried to prove it to her, too. She doesn't believe that there is a Santa Claus, Jimmy.
3: Tallulah, you're unbelievable.
0: I do not care to speak about it.
3: Now you're unspeakable.
0: But, Jimmy, believe me, it's a Santa Claus, not you.
3: Especially me. Look at me. Chalou?
0: Must I?
3: Move back about 4 rows so you can see both sides of his face. Now let me ask you a hypocritical question. Am I handsome? Am I young? Have I got curly locks? Am I well educated? Do my clothes fit?
0: Well, for me, there's only one Santa Claus, NBC, Nicholas B. Claus. And this, darlings, is NBC, the National Broadcasting Company.

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The big stars in this program are Jimmy Durante, Bert Lahr, Robert Merrill, Margaret O'Brien, Edith Piaf, Fran Warren, Ed Wynn, Meredith Wilson, and his Big Show orchestra and chorus, and every week, your hostess, the glamorous, unpredictable Tallulah Bankhead.

0: This week, darlings, the big show is the Christmas show, broadcast with the cooperation of the Associated Services for the Armed Forces and dedicated to all our men and women in service who are far from home on this Christmas Eve. 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
1: I'm happy to join with all your folks at home in bringing a Christmas greeting to you, my comrades of the armed forces, wherever you may be. 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
0: Yes, darlings, it is with a mixture of pride and humility that we accept the responsibility of sending to our boys and girls away from their loved ones on Christmas Eve this Christmas package of entertainment, wrapped with loving care and sealed with a Christmas kiss. And also, far from home this Christmas Eve, is one of our guest stars, little Margaret O'Brien. And to make her Christmas a merry one, we arranged to have our three comedy stars, Jimmy Durante, Bert Lahr, and Ed Wynn, play Santa Claus for her. Now, do you understand our complex little plot, darlings? But while they're getting ready, I'm left here at this rather advanced stage in my career, babysitting. Oh, by the way, darlings, I'm available for the same job to anyone listening. And at the same price, I may add. I only hope this precocious little movie star doesn't turn out to be the obnoxious brat that most of them are.
2: Good evening, Miss Bankhead.
0: Ah, Margaret O'Brien. Oh, Margaret, look at you. I had an idea. You were only 7.
2: Oh, no, I'm quite old now. I'm 13, you know.
0: 13 old. Sorry. What am I laughing about? Now, Margaret, I've arranged a wonderful Christmas Eve party for you. I'm going out later to a party myself, but before that, I want to make sure that you have lots of fun. Now, what would you like to do until the others get here, huh?
2: Oh, I'd just like to sit around and be gay and jolly and have some laughs.
0: Oh, well, good. Do you want me to tell you some funny stories?
2: Oh, no. Just sing, Give My Regards to Broadway.
0: This child is older than 13.
2: Miss Bankhead, you don't seem to understand very much about 13-year-old children.
0: Darling, when I was born, I was 13 years old.
2: How old are you now, Miss Bankhead?
0: Well, I wonder if this is safe. How old do you think I am?
2: Well,
0: Oh, of course you must allow for the lighting here, Margaret.
2: Well, I think...
0: And I've had a tiring rehearsal all day.
2: Well,
0: And I'm still in shock over Happy Chandler's being fired.
2: Well,
0: just don't stand there staring at me with those beautiful big bright eyes and that gorgeous complexion and that silken hair. Say it. How old do you think I am?
2: Well, I think you're quite old.
0: Margaret.
2: You must be at least 25. Miss Bankhead, why are you crying?
0: Oh, nothing, darling. I'm just so happy. Obviously, child, you know nothing about a woman's age.
2: Obviously, Miss Bankhead, I wanted to be invited back on this show.
0: I keep running second to this child all the time. Well, Margaret, I'm neglecting my duty as babysitter. Come over here, child. Can you walk by yourself?
2: Of course. Can you, Miss Bankhead?
0: Isn't she sweet? I don't know how I'll be later tonight after the party. But, well, now what? Oh, maybe I ought to tell a little story, huh? Would you like a story, Margaret? Of course you would. All little girls like stories. Now, get comfy now. That's it. Now, let me see. Now, how do I do this? Oh, I know. Once upon a time, there were three actresses. Judith Anderson, Katharine Hepburn, and Gertrude Lawrence. One dark night, they were walking home, and they cut through a dark alley. Schubert Alley. There they saw a big bad wolf. He was a producer. And he said, I'm doing a new show. Which one of you actresses would like to come up and audition for the leading part? And Judith Anderson said, I will. And Katharine Hepburn said, I will rally. And Gertrude Lawrence said, I jolly well will. So they all three went up and auditioned. And after he'd heard them read the part many, many times and thought about it for several weeks, he hired Gertrude Lawrence for the part. She was his wife. That same day, he saw a little girl waiting outside his office, and he said, you are just perfect to be Gertrude Lawrence's understudy. If anything happens to Gertrude Lawrence, you will play the part. Well, the little girl was overjoyed. And one day, just before the play opened, a terrible thing happened. The understudy broke an arm. It was Gertrude Lawrence's. And the understudy went on and played the part. And she became a big hit overnight and went on from there to become one of the greatest actresses in America. And do you know who that little girl was, Margaret?
2: Oh, sure. Bette Davis.
0: No!

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1: Meredith, you haven't done anything to get this party rolling. Come here, Meredith. I want you to meet Margaret O'Brien. This is Meredith Wilson, darling.
2: How do you do, Mr. Wilson?
3: Margaret O'Brien? Are you the little girl that I used to see in the movies all the time?
2: That's right.
3: Incredible. My, how you have grown up. It sure makes a person feel old. Hey, is there an echo in here?
2: No, Mr. Wilson. I knew you were going to say that. That's what people keep saying to me all the time. That's the penalty I have to pay for growing up. No one can stay the same age all the time.
1: Can't they now? Well, Meredith, what kind of entertainment could you give Margaret for this Christmas party? We're having in her honor, you know.
3: Well, sir, Miss Bankhead, I'll tell you what we used to do back home. I wanted to say, I'll tell you what we used to do back home in Mason City, Iowa.
1: Oh, no, not on Christmas Eve, Meredith.
3: I'll be glad to. We used to put on plays. Oh, I'll never forget that last play I acted in.
1: Yeah, I have a picture of you acting in a play.
3: Do you have that picture? I've been looking high and low for it.
1: Meredith, please, could we for 1 week dispense with that nostalgic drivel about your adolescence?
3: But this is very interesting drivel. You see, this play was about this doctor who was in love with this woman, and she was married. And her husband got sick, and the doctor had to operate on him. And the big scene was where the doctor had to make up his mind whether to save the husband and lose the woman he loves, or operate without washing his hands and get the woman he loves. Now, before he can make up his mind, the butler comes in and says, "Your car is waiting to take you to the hospital." Boy, I want to tell you, that was really dramatical, how he walked off the stage. Right through the fireplace.
1: The fireplace?
3: The door was stuck.
1: And you walked through the fireplace?
3: Oh, not me. I was the butler. What a hit I was. Dressed in my T-shirt and shorts.
1: You played a butler dressed in T-shirt and shorts?
3: Well, it was a combination play and basketball game. I played center.
1: And now you're playing the center theater. Meredith, darling, could you possibly play some Christmas music for our little mom?
3: I'd be glad to. We have a number prepared here called Jingling.
1: Okay, Meredith Wilson and his orchestra and chorus in the gayest of the new Christmas songs, complete with snowflakes, sleigh bells, and yule logs, Jingling.

0: Meredith Wilson, every week I'm amazed how a man who can make such beautiful music can tell such odoriferous stories.
1: Well, sir, I was thinking the same thing. How a woman can speak so beautifully and then sing Give My Regards to Broadway.
2: Ho, ho, ho, ho. Merry Christmas, everybody. Merry Christmas.
3: Oh, look. Here comes Santa Claus. Hello, Santa Claus.
2: Hello, little girl. Ho, ho, ho. Merry Christmas.
0: Well, what do you know? The child believes in him.
3: Oh, I was hoping you'd come, Santa Claus. Oh, I'm so glad to see you, Santa Claus. Oh, and by the way, how is Mrs. Lahr?
0: Oh, indeed. I told you you couldn't fool a sophisticated child with that Santa Claus routine.
3: Oh, I know he's not the real Santa Claus, Miss Bankhead. He's one of Santa Claus's helpers. The real Santa Claus will be along later.
0: You'll have it your own way, darling. But this is Margaret O'Brien.
2: Margaret O'Brien? Is this the little girl I used to see in the movies? Incredible.
1: That's exactly what I said, Bert.
3: Here we go again.
4: My, how you have grown up. Makes a person feel old.
0: All right, we can do very well without that Christmas trio. Did you bring Margaret a present?
2: I certainly did. I brought a Metropolitan Opera star. Come out here.
0: Why, it's Robert Merrill. Well, Bob, this is a Christmas present. How are you, Bob, darling? How are you, Bob? Bob, I'm speaking to you. How are you, Bob?
5: Oh, I'm sorry. I'm a Christmas present, and I can't open my mouth till Christmas.
0: You're a present for Margaret. Oh, yes, I want you to meet her. Bob, this is Margaret O'Brien.
3: How do you do?
5: Margaret O'Brien? You're the Margaret O'Brien I saw in the movies as a little girl?
3: That's right. But I didn't know you were ever a little girl.
5: No, I mean when you were a little girl. So you're that little girl. Incredible.
3: Well, here it comes.
4: My, how you have grown up. Makes a person feel old.
0: Well, before we get too old, how about singing for Margaret, Bob?
5: I'd be glad to.
0: Ladies and gentlemen, Robert Merrill sings one of the great Christmas songs of all time, Cantique de Noël.

0: RCA Victor has long been pioneering the boundless new world of electronics and bearing the fruits of that pioneering into homes across the earth through fine radio, recorded music, and television. It is heartwarming to think of how much these instruments add at all times to the happiness of nations and people, carrying the message and music of Christmas around the world. But it is heart-lifting to think of how much they still can add to the peace of nations. On this Christmas Eve night, RCA Victor humbly pledges itself once again to the advancement of radio, recorded music, and television as international mediums. As science continues its conquest of the physical world, we shall look across the hemispheres from nation to nation as we are now accustomed to hear by radio. May this added sense of neighborliness help us better to understand each other.
1: Ho, ho, ho. Merry Christmas, everybody. And to you, too, Chaloo.
2: Well, if it isn't one of Santa Claus's reindeer.
1: You mean rain, darling, don't you? I'm one of Santa Claus's helpers.
2: Oh, you and your Santa Claus.
1: What's the matter? Why, don't you like Santa Claus? This woman is suffering from claustrophobia.
2: I wish they'd have cut that line up. Jimmy, I want you to meet little Margaret O'Brien.
3: Hello, Mr. Durante.
1: Well, Margaret O'Brien. Oh, no, this ain't the Margaret O'Brien I used to see. The Margaret O'Brien I used to know was a tiny little child. I can't believe this is the same girl. Incredible.
3: Shall we go another round?
4: My, how you have grown up. Makes a person feel old.
2: Well, Jimmy, how about a Christmas present for Margaret?
1: I brung one.
2: Whom did you brung?
1: Whom? Only that great French chartreuse, the one and only Edith Piaf.
2: Edith Piaf. Edith, darling, this is divine. Having you on our show, one of the greatest singers that France has ever sent us.
5: Oh, merci.
2: I would adore having you sing for me right now.
5: Oh, merci.
2: And when you've finished, if you like, I will sing for you.
5: Oh, have mercy.
3: Miss Bankhead, I've heard so much about Miss Piaf. May I meet her?
2: Why, of course, child. Miss Piaf, this is Margaret O'Brien.
3: Miss Piaf, this is really a pleasure.
5: This is Margaret O'Brien? Incredible.
2: No, no, not that again.
3: One, two, three, go.
4: My, how you have grown up. Makes a person feel old.
2: I wonder if that'll ever replace Fred Waring. Edith, darling, would you sing one of my favorite numbers, Autumn Leaves?
5: Oh, I will be glad to.
2: Merci.

0: Oh, a Merry Christmas, everybody. And a Merry Christmas to you, Margaret O'Brien. How about giving me, one of Santa Claus's helpers, a nice big kiss?
1: Take your hands off me.
2: That's Edith Piaf. This is Margaret O'Brien.
3: Hello, Mr. Wynn.
0: You're Margaret O'Brien? But you're not the Margaret O'Brien.
2: Ed, we are not going through that bit again.
0: Oh.
2: We know the child has grown up. None of us is getting any younger. We've all grown up. You've grown up and I've grown up.
4: My God, you've grown up. Makes a person feel mighty old.
2: Oh, they're sweet. Now, Ed, what present did you bring Margaret?
0: Oh, the best of all, really, Tallulah. I brought her a wonderful present. It's an opera.
2: Oh.
0: What a wonderful story. It's the story of a...
2: Now, just a minute now, Ed, before you tell your story. Ed Herlihy has a story to tell, Ed.
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5: This is the Big Show. And Tallulah Bankhead is giving a Christmas party for little Margaret O'Brien.
2: Well, Margaret, my pet, are you having fun at your party, enjoying yourself?
3: Oh, it's wonderful, Miss Bankhead. I bet there isn't another 14-year-old girl in the world as happy as I am.
2: 14? I thought you said you were 13.
3: It's such a long show.
2: Well, Ed, how about that opera? Are you ready to tell the story?
0: Oh, yes, I'm ready. I'm more than ready. Have you got anybody to sing the opera so that I can explain the story?
2: We most certainly have somebody. Yes. Robert Merrill will sing it.
0: Oh,
2: won't you, Bob, darling?
6: Sure. I'll sing Largo al Facciotum from the Barber of Seville.
0: Oh, that's a lovely opera. But I'm going to tell the story of Carmen tonight, you know.
6: I'm sorry, I'm singing Figaro.
0: Well, I'm sorry you're singing Figaro, too. Because I'm going to explain the opera Carmen. And if you're going to sing that long-haired stuff from the Barber of Seville, it just won't fit, that's all. I'm an expert on Carmen, you know, an authority. I know things about Carmen that Carmen herself don't even suspect.
2: But, Ed, you explained Carmen the last time you were on the show.
0: Oh, well, that was only the two acts of the opera, Tallulah. But tonight, for the first time in the history of the world, I'm going to tell what happened to Carmen during intermission.
6: I am going to sing Figaro. If I don't sing Figaro, I won't do anything. And you want to hear me sing, don't you?
0: No, not necessarily.
6: I'm singing Figaro, and you explain the story of Figaro.
0: Oh, all right. Just to stop the argument, I'll explain Figaro. But you're going to find out it's going to sound just like Carmen.

0: pardon me just a minute. You're singing in Italian, and they don't know what you're singing about. I'll explain the opera up till now. As the curtain rises, there is a terrific storm raging off the coast of Australia. But that makes no difference to the opera because the opera takes place in Spain. Now, actually, this version of Carmen, which I am describing, has a title which is all its own. The name of it is He Missed His Wife's Cooking. Every chance he got. Now, I'll explain what he's been singing. We first see Carmen seated in her living room. She has just come up from the wine cellar of her home where she stumbled over something 65 years old. It was her father. Now, as Carmen is in the sitting room, you can see that she has a figure that is out of this world, you know. And if she just put on a girdle, she could probably get it back in again. But as a matter of fact, Carmen has only two teeth. This is very interesting. Carmen has two teeth, one in her upper jaw and one in her lower jaw. And one day, the tooth in the upper jaw says to the other tooth, "Let's get together for lunch sometime." At this point, Carmen's father rushes in. This is an interesting thing. He says, "Carmen, I am going to get married again. I hope you do not mind. I'm going to marry a girl 18 years old." Carmen says, "Father, you can't do that. You are 65 years of age. If you marry a girl 18 years of age, 10 years from now, you'll be 75, and she'll be only 28. Have you thought of that?" The old man says, "Yes, I thought of that, but why should that stop me?" He says, "When that time comes, I'll go out and find myself another 18-year-old girl." All right, if you'll continue now with the opera. I'll explain that. It's unfortunate that it's always on a high note, but I... Anyhow, in the opera, we now find that Don Jose has come to see Carmen. Don Jose's a lovely fella. He comes from a fastidious family. His father is fast and his mother is hideous. Anyhow, Don Jose is wearing a suit out of awning material. There is a freeze on goods, you know. Now, he has this suit made of awning material, the same material that people use to make awnings with. The suit is all right. The only trouble is that when the sun goes down, the pants roll up. Now, Don Jose says to Carmen, he says, "Sweetheart, now that we are engaged to be married, let us elope tonight. I'll bring a net, and you can jump to it from your window." And Carmen says, "But I live on the 10th floor. Suppose I miss the net?" Don Jose says that in that case, our engagement is off. Now, Carmen says, "Don Jose, first you must ask my father for my hand." And Don Jose says, "Well, I did ask him. I asked him, and when I told him that I wanted to marry you, he asked me if I had enough money to support you. And when I said yes, he tried to interest me in another proposition." Would you sing that part of the opera, please?
1: Oh, che bel vivere, che bel piacere, che bel piacere.
0: The audience can't carry all those words, you see. Now, this is where the plot thickens, folks. It doesn't exactly thicken, it just gets a little lumpy in here. I'll tell you why. A new character enters the opera. His name is Escamillo. And now Escamillo proposes to Carmen, and she accepts him. She doesn't want to marry the man for his money, but she can't think of any other way to get it, you know. And now comes one of the most romantic scenes ever to be witnessed on any stage. Escamillo kisses Carmen on her left cheek, then he kisses her on the right cheek, and then he kisses her on the forehead. Carmen says, "Keep scouting around, you're bound to find her." Wait a minute, there's some that are horrible. And now the scene changes. It is Christmas Eve, and Carmen cooks Escamillo a turkey dinner. She says, "Think of it, dear. When Noah was on the ark, there were only two turkeys in the whole world." Escamillo starts eating his turkey, and he says, "I wonder what happened to the other one." Then Escamillo asks for some marmalade, and when Carmen tells him that they don't have any, Escamillo gets angry and he screams, "What kind of a house is this?" And Carmen says, "Stucco."

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Well, you know, ladies and gentlemen, that was the finale of the opera, which I would like to explain. At this point in the opera, we see Carmen's brother. His name is Ralph. He is running to the house. Ralph, as it happens in the play, is really a lion tamer in the circus. And every day he puts his head right in the lion's mouth. But today, just as he was going to put his head in the mouth, he yawned. And the lion looked at him. And the lion said, "Just a minute, who does what to who?" I thought that was good. Anyhow, Ralph knocks on the door of Carmen's house. And Carmen yells, "Who is it?" He says, "It's Ralph." She says, "Who?" He says, Ralph. She says, "I can't hear a thing. There's a dog barking outside." Then comes the famous wedding scene, ladies and gentlemen. Here my mood changes. This is wonderful. I'd like to explain this. Carmen's mother and father are the first to arrive at the wedding. They are wearing bearskin coats. The wife's coat is black bear and the husband's coat is threadbare, you see. The wedding ceremony starts and the judge says to Escamillo, "To marry this woman you..." "Well, that'll cost you $2. Escamillo looks at Carmen. He says to the judge, "What have you got for about 3.5? The judge proceeds with the ceremony and he finally says, "If anyone objects to this marriage, let him speak now." And a voice shells out, "I object." The judge says, "You shut up. You're the groom." He says. So Carmen and Escamillo are married and they go to the country and Escamillo becomes a gentleman.

because he tips his hat every time he passes a tomato. But anyhow, it is a very, very early morning, and daylight saving time has come in, and he is up so early, he starts milking a cow on his farm. He's a gentleman farmer. And it's so early, he milks the cow while the cow is still asleep. The cow wakes up with a start and looks at the farmer. He says, "Thank heavens it's you. I thought I was being robbed."

0: Yes, my darling, that was a wonderful present, now wasn't it, Margaret?
1: Oh, I enjoyed that immensely. This whole party, why, it's been just wonderful. And I want to thank Santa Claus for having made it possible.
0: Oh, now, darling Margaret, you're 13 years old. Surely you're old enough to give up this Santa Claus legend.
1: Oh, no. Santa Claus isn't a legend. He's real.
0: Now, look, child, maybe I'd better straighten you out, huh?
1: Miss Bankhead, maybe I'd better straighten you out. There was once a little girl who didn't know whether to believe in Santa Claus or not. And she wrote a letter about it to the old New York Sun. The letter said, "Dear editor, I'm 8 years old. Some of my little friends say there is no Santa Claus. Papa says if you see it in the sun, it's so. Please tell me the truth. Is there a Santa Claus?" It was signed Virginia O'Hanlon. And here is the answer they printed. "Yes, Virginia, there is a Santa Claus. He exists as certainly as love and generosity and devotion exist. And you know that they abound and give to your life its highest beauty and joy. Alas, how dreary would be the world if there were no Santa Claus. It would be as dreary as if there were no Virginias. There would be no childlike faith then, no poetry, no romance, to make tolerable this existence. We should have no enjoyment except in sense and sight. The internal light with which childhood fills the world would be extinguished. Not believe in Santa Claus? You might as well not believe in fairies. Nobody sees Santa Claus, but that's no sign that there is no Santa Claus. The most real things in this world are those that neither children nor men can see. Did you ever see fairies dancing on a lawn? Of course, but that's no proof that they're not there. Nobody can conceive or imagine all the wonders that are unseen and unseenable in this world. You tear apart the baby's rattle and see what makes a noise inside. But there's a veil covering the unseen world, which not the strongest man or even the united strength of all the strongest men that ever lived could tear apart. Only faith, fancy, poetry, love, romance can push aside that curtain and view and picture the supernal beauty and glory beyond. Is it all real? Ah, Virginia, in all this world there is nothing else real and abiding. No Santa Claus? Thank God he lives. And he lives forever. 1,000 years from now, Virginia. Nay, 10,000 years from now. He will continue to make glad the heart of childhood.

0: Margaret Child, that was beautiful. How could I possibly have grown so far away from that simple, wondrous belief that there is a Santa Claus? I thought I was giving you a Christmas you would remember. Instead, you've brought back something I could never have forgotten. All of a sudden, I remember how we sat around our fireside at home and sang the joyous Christmas carols, so symbolic of this happy, happy season.
1: Wouldn't it be wonderful, Miss Bankhead, if we could sing them now? Oh, I wish we could.
0: And why can't we, my precious child? Of course there'll be carols. We have the singers, Fran Warren, Edith Piaf, Robert Merrill. We have Meredith Wilson and the orchestra and chorus. And now we have certainly found the spirit.

And now, everybody, you here in the theater, you at home, and especially you men and women far from home, won't you please join us in singing, O Come, All Ye Faithful.

our friends, dear friends. As years go on and heads get gray, how fast the guests do go. Touch hands with those that stay. 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The false forget, the foe forgive. 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For who may say that Christmas Day may ever come to host our guest again? Touch hands. Touch hands.

Well, darlings, this has been our Christmas show, dedicated to our loved ones in the service of our country all over the world. God bless you, and Godspeed your journey home. Next Sunday, we'll celebrate New Year's Eve, when our stars will be Vivian Blaine, Jose Ferrer, Sam Levine, Ken Murray, Margaret O'Brien, Gloria Swanson, Fran Warren, and others, and, as usual, Meredith Wilson and the Big Show Orchestra and Chorus. And until then, may the good Lord bless and keep you.

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1: 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Never mind what might have been. Edith.

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0: Maybe it's just the proverbial lull before the storm, but as we look in at the Nelsons of 1847 Rogers Road, it seems to be a pleasant, easygoing afternoon. David and Ricky are out playing in the backyard, and Harriet's in the kitchen putting away the luncheon dishes.
1: Have you seen the afternoon paper, Harriet?
2: Yes, dear. It's right there on the chair. The boys are reading it. Say, while you're out here, do you suppose you could fix the breakfast nook table? It's practically standing on three legs.
3: Oh, that's right. I did promise to fix that. It's been broken several weeks, hasn't it?
2: I think it's longer than that.
3: Hmm? How did it get broken?
2: Don't you remember? You stood up on the table when you put the star on top of the Christmas tree.
3: Hand me the hammer out of the door there, will you? I can tighten it up in a minute.
2: Pliers, doctor?
3: No, it's probably just a couple of loose nails. Yeah, slide under here where I can see it.
2: What's the verdict?
3: I don't know. It's kind of hard to see here. It's loose, all right. Hand me the screwdriver, will you?
4: What are you doing, Pop?
3: Just fixing the table leg.
4: Can we help you, Pop?
2: Hand Daddy the screwdriver, Ricky.
3: Now, don't crawl under here, boys. There isn't room enough for the three of us.
4: We can hold it up for you.
3: The telephone, Harriet.
2: Yeah, I'll get it, dear.
4: Guys, this is neat. Just like a little house.
2: Quit shoving, Ricky.
3: David, I can't work under here with you guys Ow! Who's pulling my hair?
4: Nobody, Pop. You got it stuck on the gum.
3: Ricky, I can't see through the back of your head.
2: Hey, look, Ricky, here's the tennis ball we've been looking for.
3: Hey, look out, will you, David? I want to get out of here.
4: Aren't you going to fix it, Pop?
3: I can't right now. I'll have to get some screws at the hardware store. I don't know why you guys had to come pushing in here when I was trying to work.
2: What are you going to do, Pop?
3: I might as well read the paper. Can't fix a table without the screws. Couldn't anyway with you guys messing around.
2: I'd agree with you, Barbara, if we could get the other members to see it that way.
4: Throw me the ball, Ricky.
3: Boys, your mother's trying to talk on the telephone. Why don't you play outside?
4: Well, let's go upstairs.
2: You run up the stairs and bounce the ball down. Excuse me, Barbara. Boys, go upstairs. I can't hear a thing.
4: David's making all the noise.
5: Yeah, that's right.
3: All right, fellas, all right. Come on, outside.
4: Hello, Barbara. I'm going out the door.
3: Where's the sports page? Oh, never mind. Here it is.
2: Hello, Barbara. Hello, Barbara? She must have hung up. What an uproar. Enjoying your sports page, dear?
3: Oh, yes, very much.
2: What's the football lineup?
3: I'm not sure, but I think Notre Dame is playing tennis with Barbara.
6: Hi, Oz.
3: Oh, hello, Thorny.
6: How'd the game come out?
3: What game is that?
6: The football game you and the boys were playing in your living room. Sounded swell from out here.
3: The boys are just cutting up a little bit. You going on a trip or something?
6: Yeah, just overnight. I'm going to take Will up to the cabin.
3: Oh, that's swell.
6: See, come to think of it, Oz, why don't David and Ricky come along with us? We'd love to have them.
3: Gee, that sounds like a great idea, Thorny.
6: I think you'll have a lot of fun. It's a log cabin. Belongs to Catherine's brother. Beautiful spot, right on the bank of Rapid River.
3: Oh, thanks, Thorny. The boys would love to go.
6: How do you know, Oz? You better ask them first.
3: Oh, no. We'd be glad to get... They'd be glad to go. You know, a chance to get them out, for them to get away from the house.
6: We'll take good care of them. They'll be back tomorrow in time for dinner.
3: There's no hurry. I mean, I hope there won't be too much trouble for
6: them. No, I get right in with them and have a good time. Remember when I took them down to the beach and played leapfrog and softball with them?
3: Yeah, that's right. That reminds me. Did you ever return that bottle of liniment?
6: Why, certainly. Return it the opening day of the football season. Get the boys ready, Oz. I'll be by for them in a little while.
3: Okay, Thorny. Gee, thanks a lot. Boys, David, Ricky.
2: Anything wrong, dear?
3: No, I've got some great news for the boys.
4: What is it, Pop?
3: Oh, this is a big surprise. You'll never guess what it is, fellas.
4: Is it something to eat?
3: No, it's much better than that. Mr. Thornberry and Will have invited you guys to spend the night in a real log cabin up at Rapid River.
2: Oh, it sounds very nice.
3: Aren't you guys paying any attention? I said you've been invited to spend...
4: Yeah, I know, Pop, but golly, I'm supposed to play football tomorrow.
3: But you can play football any day.
4: But you don't understand, Pop, I'm quarterback. Besides, I gotta meet Louise in the morning.
2: He's gotta meet Louise, sissy.
4: I am not a sissy.
2: You aren't, too. I always see you teasing her.
4: That's what I gotta meet her about. We're gonna fight it out.
2: Oh, now listen, boys. These things aren't so important that you can pass them up to spend the night at a cabin and have a good time with Will and Mr. Thornberry. You like Mr. Thornberry, don't you?
4: Well, sure, he's swell. But he always wants to play leapfrog and softball with us, and he slows up the game.
5: Then we also got to see him the next day and rub liniment on him.
3: Now, look, boys, I don't like to force you to go, but believe me, you'll have a wonderful time.
4: Well, what are you doing in a log cabin, Pop?
3: What do you do in a log cabin? There are all kinds of things you can do in a log cabin. There's probably a big fireplace and a huge log blazing, and you probably have popcorn and apples. And that sound good?
4: Yeah, that sounds good.
3: It's real fun. Then when you go to bed, you can probably have a pillow fight, throw the pillows around, jump up and down on the beds, feathers flying all around.
5: Can we do that?
3: Of course.
4: Did you ask Mr. Thornberry?
3: Well, I didn't ask him so many words, but you know how happy and good-natured Mr. Thornberry is.
4: Okay, Pop, we'll go. Okay, Ricky?
5: Sure, we'll go if you want us to, Pop.
3: Well, it's not that I want you to. I just don't want you to miss such a good time. I'll tell you something else. You can use my small suitcase if you want to.
4: Can we, Pop?
5: Hi, that'll be neat.
4: Come on, Ricky, let's pack our stuff.
2: What's all the excitement all of a sudden?
5: We're going to use Pop's suitcase.
2: Oh, it's very interesting. So they finally decided to go, huh?
3: Yeah, you know how kids are.
2: Oh, that was nice of Thorny to invite them. I hope they behave themselves.
3: Oh, they will. It'll be sort of pleasant to have the house just to the two of us for a change, won't it?
2: Only one thing worries me. What'll we do for noise?
3: I can crack my knuckles.
2: It'll be kind of nice at that. An evening with just the two of us. Kind of romantic.
3: Yeah. Be a little like when we were first married. Just the two of us.
2: Of course, if you're anybody but Thorny, I'd hesitate about letting the boys go.
3: Oh, sure, did you know, Thorny? He's dependable and steady as a rock. They're safe as can be with old Thorny. Where would you like to go tonight?
7: Hey, Mom, where's my boy Scout?
2: In the box on the top shelf of the closet. Oh, I don't know, dear. Personally, I'd rather stay home. Why don't we do that? I'll cook one of your favorite meals and we have dinner by candlelight. Doesn't that sound nice?
3: Yeah, as a matter of fact, it does. I'll put on some soft Viennese waltz music. We'll face the marriage license to the war. I'll sit there and leer at you.
2: Can you leer?
3: I don't know. It's been so long. This whole buildup is probably just to get me in the mood, so I'll help you with the dishes. Oh, it's under my bed. I thought I heard burglars last night.
5: Come on, boys. Here's Mr. Thornberry.
3: Hurry up, fellas.
5: They'll be right out, Thorny.
8: Okay. We're all ready.
5: Hey, it's my turn to carry the suitcase. You carried it down the stairs.
2: You have your pajamas and your toothbrushes?
4: Sure, we got everything.
8: Let's go. Thanks, ladies.
3: Well, goodbye, fellas. Have a good time.
4: Bye, Pop.
3: Hey, give your mother a big hug.
2: Goodbye, Davy. Now be careful.
4: Goodbye, Mom.
2: Goodbye, Ricky.
5: Bye.
2: Well, don't I get a kiss?
5: I'm carrying the suitcase, Mom. Let's just shake hands.
2: Well, goodbye.
5: Bye, Mom.
3: Take it easy now, Thorny.
8: Don't worry,
5: Mom. Hurry up, Ricky.
3: Look at the size of those guys.
2: Boy, it's going to be awful lonesome around here.
3: Well, don't be silly, dear. They'll only be gone overnight.
5: Bye,
3: boys. Harriet, wave to them.
5: Goodbye.
2: Well, let's go inside there. I think it's going to rain. There's a big drop of water on your cheek.

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Just Ozzie and Harriet alone again for an evening. 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

0: Yes, David and Ricky have gone visiting for the night. And over the Nelson household hangs a strange and unaccustomed atmosphere of peace and quiet. Why, it's so quiet, in fact, I can't tell where Ozzie and Harriet are. There's no one in the living room. Hey, wait a minute. What's that I smell? Oh, what a heavenly and delectable odor. Harriet must be in the kitchen. Uh-oh, there's Ozzie. He smells it, too. He gets up. He follows his nose. It's raised into the air at a 45-degree angle. Alert to that tantalizing scent. Determined to trace it down to its source. He leaves the hall, nose held high and twitching. Through the living room, the dining room, into the kitchen.
1: Hello, dear.
0: In a trance, Ozzie walks right past Harriet, over to the stove. He takes the lid off the kettle and...
2: Ambrosia. Nectar of the gods. Food fit for a king. What is it?
1: Mulligan stew.
2: Can't spoil my appetite. It smells delicious.
1: No, dear. Mulligan stew. Remember the stew I made for you before we were married?
2: Oh, sure. And after we were married. We had it practically every night the first year.
1: Well, vegetables and stew meat were cheap. Besides, it was the only thing I knew how to cook.
2: Oh, what difference did that make? I had mulligan stew and you.
1: Well, now get out of the kitchen. Dinner isn't ready yet.
2: I can remember the first time you made it. I was visiting you, and your mother went upstairs and let you have the kitchen.
1: I remember.
2: You cut up the beef.
1: You peeled the potatoes.
2: You sliced the carrots.
1: Oh, they're wonderful memories, aren't they?
2: Oh, mulligan stew. I was holding your hand when I took my first taste.
1: And then you let go of it and didn't stop eating for 40 minutes.
2: Wait a minute, I have a wonderful idea. Don't go away, stand right there.
1: I have to stand here and stir the stew.
2: You know what I'm going to do? I'm going out and buy you a beautiful orchid.
1: Oh, darling, you shouldn't. But go ahead.
2: You're beautiful standing there. I just want to drink you in.
1: You're drinking in a little mulligan stew at the same time, aren't you? They left about an hour ago, Mother. A log cabin. And a place called Rapid River. Oh, I'm not worried about them. Not with Mr. Thornberry.
3: Harriet!
1: Oh, Ozzie's home, Mother. I'll talk to you later. Goodbye.
2: To you, my dear. I come bearing an orchid that's not half as beautiful. Harriet.
1: I thought I'd surprise you.
2: You put on your strapless evening gown just to have dinner with me.
1: Oh, why not? I bought it for a special occasion. Something the matter?
2: I can't seem to find any place to pin the orchid. Do I get some scotch tape?
1: Don't be so silly. Give it to me. Oh, well, I'll think of something.
2: Well, wait a minute. If you're going to wear a formal dress, what about me?
1: I don't have one to fit you.
2: I know what I'll do. Where's my tuxedo?
1: Oh, Ozzie, do you mean you'd break down and put on your tuxedo?
2: Well, of course. If my wife can go to all the trouble...
1: What's the matter?
2: Nothing, really.
1: Well, something seems to be bothering you.
2: How did you get snapped up in the back all by yourself?
1: How do you suppose a girl gets snapped up in the back before she's married?
2: Don't think that thought hasn't occurred to me. We've got a bottle of champagne out there someplace. Why don't we pop it open and make a big night of it?
1: Well, it sounds good, but...
2: But what?
1: Well, mulligan stew and champagne, do they go together?
2: Are you kidding? With the price of meat, that champagne's in pretty fancy company.
3: Harriet!
1: Yes?
3: Where's my collar button?
1: Right in the box on top of the dresser. Ozzie!
3: Yeah?
1: How does a fellow find his collar button before he's married?
3: There's nobody around to put it where it belongs, so he never loses it. Harriet!
1: Yes, dear?
3: Have you seen my black bow tie?
1: Yes, I did, dear, just the other day. Ricky was using it for a slingshot. Hurry up, dear. Dinner's practically ready.
2: Oh, I'm in here waiting for you.
1: Oh, I didn't hear you come downstairs.
2: How do I look?
1: Oh, Ozzie, you look positively handsome. You ought to wear your tuxedo more often, dear. coat?
3: It's pretty warm, I think. Besides, I think somebody moved the buttons. I can't seem to close it.
1: Oh. Well, get away from the table so I can see all of you.
3: First, let me explain something. Evidently, the cleaners got the trousers mixed up because the ones that were upstairs just won't go on at all.
1: Oh, really? Isn't that strange?
3: Besides, I'll be sitting down. You won't even see my corduroy pants. Here, let me help you with your chair, dear.
1: Thank you.
3: Oh, Harry, that smells so good. Is there enough for seconds?
1: Well, you eat up that helping first. How is it?
3: This is a pretty big helping you gave me.
1: It isn't good. Oh, tell me the truth. Did I leave something out?
3: No, I don't think so. Everything possible seems to be in it.
1: It's been so long since I made it.
3: Oh, well, that's all right. Let's be gay. Where's the champagne?
1: Right there in the ice.
3: Oh, how clever. I never would have thought of this. A red clay champagne bucket. What did you do with the geranium?
1: It's out in the kitchen. Do you think you can open that bottle?
3: Oh, sure. This is easy.
1: I never could learn to open one of those.
3: Oh, there's nothing to it. Just take these wires off. Ew, my finger.
1: No, here, I brought the pliers just in case.
3: No, thank you. And you cut this heavy tin foil. By the chop. And you get a firm grip on the cork. You twist it and start pulling gently. Gently is the trick. Very carefully.
1: Oh, look out, it's going all over. Stick your thumb
3: here, give me a soup plate. Where did the cork go?
1: Last I saw it, it was headed for the living room.
3: That's pretty powerful champagne. Oh, well, there's a little left here. And don't touch it yet. Just a minute. Phonograph. You must have the proper mood.

0: Oh, that's beautiful, dear.
1: May I propose a toast to Harriet? She walks in beauty like the night of cloudless climes and starry skies. And all that's best of dark and bright meet in her aspect and her eyes.
0: I think you're pretty, too.
1: Here's happiness. Would you mind very much if I switched to milk?
0: No, not at all, dear. It's right in the pitcher. In fact, you can pour me a glass while you're at it.
1: Where are you going?
0: Well, just getting this sweater. It's kind of chilly. I hope the boys have enough blankets up there.
1: Oh, Harriet, as long as you're up, would you mind... thanks. Never did like that record. Too many violins.
0: Listen to that rain come down.
1: Well, that's nice for the boys. There's nothing like a log cabin in the woods, a nice fire and rain coming down outside. Did Thorny say anything about having a fireplace up there?
0: Well, not to me, no. What are you doing?
1: Just taking this tuxedo coat off. It's strangling me. Hey, this would be fun. Let's call him up and surprise the boys.
0: There's no phone up there.
1: That's right, no phone. Gee, it's raining pretty hard. I wonder if it leaks.
0: What, dear?
1: The roof on that log cabin.
0: Are you worried about the boys?
1: No, I'm not worried about them, but, you know, you never can tell those old log cabins. But...
0: Oh, it's turning into a real storm. Did you close the windows?
1: I don't even know if the cabin has any windows. Probably just holes in the wall.
0: Now, dear, there's no reason to get upset. The boys are with Thorny. They're all right.
1: Well, you can't count too much on Thorny. After all, he's just a neighbor. I'm not getting upset, but that Thorny is so irresponsible at times. If anything happens, he'll probably go all to pieces. It's a terrible storm, Harriet. It's probably 10 times worse up there in the mountains. Those big trees and that rapid river roaring right in front of the cabin.
0: Dear, if you're worried about the boys...
1: Well, who's worried? Dave and little Ricky up there with that madman Thornberry? You like to drive in the rain. Why don't we take a little ride? We could drop in at the cabin.
0: Well, if you're really worried...
1: No, it's not that I'm worried. It's just that we always go up and say goodnight to the boys, and they may not be able to go to sleep. And what about Ricky's teddy bear? He forgot his teddy bear.
0: What about it?
1: Well, ever since he was a baby, he slept with his teddy bear. He can't go to sleep without it. Harriet, there's only one thing to do. We've got to get in the car and take the teddy bear up there.
0: But it's 10 miles, dear.
1: Well, what's 10 miles? Put on your coat. We've got to get there before the bridge washes out.
2: Poor little Ricky.
1: I don't know why I didn't think of the teddy bear before. He'll never go to sleep without it. How he loves that teddy bear. Remember when he chewed an ear off it and we found him eating the sawdust?
0: I also remember you stuffing it full of cornflakes.
1: Well, I figured if he's going to eat it, he might as well get some nourishment.
0: Oh, by the way, you can shut off the windshield wiper. It stopped raining.
1: Probably just a lull in the storm.
0: When do we reach this rapid river?
1: I don't know. Thorny said it followed the road.
0: Well, that must be it down there, dear. Doesn't look very rapid. There's not a drop of water in sight.
1: Well, where's the river? Gee, and now the moon. What's wrong with the clock around here, anyway?
0: Oh, slow down, dear. Isn't that Thorny's car beside that cottage?
1: Oh, yeah. Say, that must be the cabin. Oh, this is a beautiful little place.
0: Seems very quiet.
1: The whole neighborhood's quiet. And don't forget the teddy bear.
0: Everybody must be sleeping. Ozzie. All of a sudden, I feel silly.
1: Me too. Let's go home, shall we?
0: You took the word right out of my mouth.
1: Harriet.
0: Yes?
1: If you don't tell anybody we were here, I won't either.
0: What's the deal? The car is over this way.
1: No, it isn't.
0: Look out, the trash can! Are you all right?
1: Oh, I think I broke my leg. What a place to leave a trash can.
3: Who's that?
1: No, it's an innocent man. No, it's me, an innocent man.
3: Oz, what are you doing out here in the trash can?
1: Wake everybody. We just came out to bring Ricky his teddy bear.
4: Teddy bear?
0: Oh, Ozzy was afraid he couldn't go to sleep without it.
4: Oh? Here, let me help you out.
1: Oh, yes. Thanks, honey. Gee, I'm sorry we made all this noise. Harriet got a little worried about the boys. thought we'd take a trip out. We'll see you tomorrow.
5: Don't be silly. Stay here. We got plenty of room.
0: Oh, we wouldn't want to put you in all that trouble, Thorny.
5: No trouble at all. Come on, I'll show you to the spare room.
0: Have the boys been behaving themselves?
5: Oh, fine. We had a wonderful night. Toasted marshmallows, had a pillow fight, played leapfrog and softball. Kids insisted I join them.
0: Well, this is awfully nice of you, Thorny.
5: A pleasure. Hey, careful there. Just follow me.
0: Where are you going, dear?
1: Oh, I'm sorry. I thought you were asleep. I'm going to take this teddy bear to Ricky. I'm afraid he's lying awake in there.
0: Oh, well, hurry back there and be as quiet as you can.
1: Ricky. Ricky.
0: What's the matter, Paul?
1: Oh, I'm sorry, Dave. Go back to sleep, son. I thought you were Ricky. Where is he?
0: Over there by the window.
1: Oh, yes, go back to sleep, son. Ricky. Ricky. Daddy. Wake up. Wake up. Wake up.
0: No, it's all right.
1: It's Daddy. It's Daddy, see? This is your little teddy bear.
0: Bear!
1: No, no.
0: Help a bear!
1: It's your teddy bear. I'll just put it over here on the... Good night, little man.
6: Where's the bear?
7: Tony!
6: Carl's my old pal. Where did I hit you?
1: No, you didn't hit me. You shot Ricky's teddy bear.
0: Right between the eyes.
6: Oh. I'm sorry, Ricky. I thought I shot your father.
0: Oh, what happened?
1: It's nothing to get alarmed about. Thorny just shot Ricky's teddy bear.
0: That's okay. I hate it. Shoot it again.
6: No, what's all that stuff flying in the air?
0: Oh, my goodness. Sit down and get some milk, Thorny. We have cornflakes for breakfast.

0: Well, you know what they say. There's no place like home, even if it's somebody else's home, and it takes you all night to make up your mind to get there.
1: You know, it's a funny thing about a home, Mr. Smith. No matter what its outer appearances are, it sometimes takes only one little thing to make it seem almost perfect.
0: Like David and Ricky and Harriet and Ozzie all being together as they are now.
1: Mm-hmm. And it works in other ways, too. Like when we had to live in a trailer before we found a house a few months ago. That trailer wasn't very much like the home I had in mind. But every time I set the table with my international sterling silver, I somehow felt much better about it.
0: Well, it does make a difference when you have international sterling on the table. There's a kind of magic about it that makes everything gleam with a sort of dignity and stature. You mind if I ask what international pattern you have, by the way?
1: It's Prelude. And you can put me down as saying it's the loveliest pattern there is. It's so graceful and delicate, and those tiny flowers carved at the top of the handle are beautiful.
0: Oh, I agree. And, of course, Prelude is amazingly easy to buy, just the way all international sterling patterns are. Your international dealer will gladly arrange a helpful payment plan suited to your budget. And then there's the very wonderful fact that international sterling prices haven't been raised. Unlike many other makes, international sterling costs no more than in 1944. So every woman who's thinking of buying her silver should certainly see international sterling. The solid silver with beauty that lives forever.
2: Aren't you asleep yet, dear?
3: No, I'm not. I don't know what it is. The bed and everything is comfortable, but I just can't get to sleep.
2: Oh, of course you can't. Oh, I'm so sorry, dear. I brought it along and then forgot to tell you.
3: What are you talking about?
2: Your hot water bottle. It's right there on the chair.
0: Tune in again next week to another adventure of Ozzie and Harriet, starring Ozzie Nelson and Harriet Hilliard.
4: And remember, the solid silver with beauty that lives forever is international sterling.
3: Yes, Harriet, the solid silver with beauty that lives forever is international sterling.
0: Appearing in support of Ozzie and Harriet were John Brown, Tommy Bernard, and Henry Blair. Original music was composed and conducted by Billy May. This is Vern Smith speaking.
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9: 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I'll put one at Lads onto it. Very nice, young Harold.
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0: My name is Jane Stacy, and I live with Irma Peterson. You know, they say that we begin to acquire knowledge from the moment we first see the light of day. And I know it's true, because Irma's always going around singing, "I am waiting for the sunrise." Now, don't jump at conclusions, because I love Irma Peterson, but it's so hard to make her understand things. For instance, the other night we were discussing names, and I mentioned that Johnson means son of John, and Michelson means son of Michael, and Irma Peterson said,
1: "Gee, then I must be Irma, son of Peter."
0: Well, those things you just don't fight. Especially this lovely Sunday morning when the thoughts of the wonderful time that I had last night are still fresh in my memory. Irma.
1: Yes, Jane?
0: I'm so sorry you weren't with us last night. Richard took me to the starlight roof of the Waldorf. We rumbled all evening. It was just heavenly.
1: I had a date with Al.
0: Yeah, I know. What did you do?
1: Well, Al walked me down Broadway and let me read the news bulletins on the Times building.
0: Naturally. What else?
1: Then you know the bus that goes to Chinatown?
0: Yes.
1: Al showed me the bus.
0: Ah, it's a reckless plunger if ever I saw one. What else did you do?
1: Well, then we ran out of money. So we went to the park. We went to the park and sat on the bench.
0: I see.
1: You know, the poor have fun, too.
0: Yeah. Yeah, I know, Irma, but honey, how can you let that no-good loafer see you Saturday after Saturday without ever spending a nickel on you?
1: What can I do?
0: Well, at least if you could get him to dance, you and Al could go out with Richard and me. I'd love a double day.
1: But Jane, Al dances.
0: Irma, I have seen Al dance with you. And when he swings his legs, it can only be described as the try for the extra point after a touchdown. On a slippery field with a wet ball.
1: Well, it's the only step he knows. He said he learned it running between railroad ties.
0: Well, I don't care what he says, Irma. It's up to you to make Al toe the mark.
1: What do you mean?
0: Well, today, any half-civilized man can dance the rumba. You know how. Why don't you teach him?
1: Well, Jane, I'd love to make him half-civilized, but he's against it.
0: Well, then I have nothing more to say, and you deserve everything you get. Hello?
2: Hello, Jane. This is Richard.
0: How's my favorite boss today?
2: Oh, swell, dear. Say, Jane, keep tomorrow night free.
0: Yeah?
2: I'm expecting Mr. and Mrs. Delbert Watkins of Chicago. He's an important client, and I want you to help me entertain them. You know, dinner, dancing.
0: Well, that sounds like a lot of fun.
2: Well, it would be nice if we had another couple along, so it wouldn't look so much like business. Do you know anyone we might invite?
0: Well, there's Irma and... Oh, you said dancing.
2: Yes, I see what you mean. I remember Al's dancing. Thought he was trying to impersonate a wounded grasshopper.
0: Well, why don't you call back later, Richard? I'll see what I can do.
2: Okay.
0: Bye, Richard.
2: Bye.
0: There, now, you see, Irma, Richard would love to have you and Al along tomorrow night. Honey, now, this is your chance. Al's coming here. Why don't you spend the afternoon teaching him a simple rumba step?
1: Oh, it's no use. Al would get tired, and second thing you know, we'll be back on the sofa where he wanted to be in the first place.
0: Oh, Irma, I can't understand you. You like to dance, don't you?
1: Oh, certainly. Why, I once won a cup in Minnesota dancing the rumba with Harvey Connors.
0: I only wish he was here now.
1: Oh, he is.
0: You mean in New York?
1: Yes, and he's very successful. He lives at the YMCA.
0: Well, honey, now that's enough for me. You're going to phone him.
1: Oh, no, Jane, please. I couldn't go out with another fella. That would be going behind Al's back, and then I couldn't face him.
0: Oh. Don't be such a martyr, Irma. You're young, sweetie, and you're pretty. Be fair to yourself. Now, how long have you known Al?
1: 5 years.
0: And what has he spent on you in that time?
1: 5 years.
0: And you're worried about him. You know, it just burns me up. I never heard of a man so against dancing. Come in.
3: It's only me, Professor Kravatkin. Hello, Janie and Irma, my two little bottle openers. One straight and one screwy.
0: Why, Professor?
3: Excuse me, a little joke I picked up in the hardware store.
0: Professor, you can help me prove a point with Irma. I maintain that every man dances. Do you?
3: By me, it's a must.
0: You see, Irma?
1: Well, where do you dance, Professor?
3: In my room. Heaters broke, fireplace don't work, got to dance to keep warm. Why, what's the argument?
0: Oh, there's no argument. I'll be back, honey.
1: Oh, Jean, you're not going to call Harvey Connors?
0: Well, if Al won't take you dancing, Harvey might. Now, I'm not going to let you sit home. Goodbye, honey.
3: Irma, what's the matter?
1: Oh, Professor, if you were a girl and your boyfriend couldn't dance and you had a chance to go out, would you take it like a man if you were a girl?
3: I'd like to give you a straightforward answer if you could only straighten out the question.
1: Well, Jane's going to invite my old boyfriend, Harvey, to take me dancing, and... Well, that would be two-timing Al. I love Al. What shall I do?
3: Uh-huh. Well, Irma, there is an old saying.
1: Well, what is it?
3: A bird in the hand is worth two in the bush.
1: But how does that apply to me?
3: It doesn't. This is a saying for bird lovers. But you ask a foolish question, you get a foolish answer.
1: Oh, Professor, I don't know what to do. If I break up with Al, he'll simply go out of his mind.
3: Then it will really be a shame. Two people so compatible should be apart.
1: Oh, see who it is, Professor. If it's Al, and I say, come in, Harvey, Harvey won't come in.
3: We take no chances. Welcome, stranger.
4: Stranger? It's me, Al. Hello, Professor. Hiya, chicken.
1: Hello, Al, honey. Why do you look so tired?
4: Can't sleep. That factory across the street is driving me crazy.
1: Well, why don't you go to bed early?
4: I do, chicken, but that noon whistle wakes me up every morning.
3: Speaking of factories, I think I'll go back to my room and punch in.
4: Punch in?
3: Yeah, the door is stuck. Well, as they say in English, pip-pip. What a language.
1: Al, I'm glad of this chance to be alone with you because I want to talk to you.
4: Sure, chicken. What about?
1: Well, if I said it was for my sake, would you learn the rumba?
4: The rumba? Baby, that's for sissies. The Park Avenue crowd go for it because they got nothing else to do. And having nothing else to do, they get nervous and start to shake. First thing you know, they meet another of their kind who is also shaken. Put them together, you got a rumba.
1: Oh, Al, you're so selfish. All you want to do is sit here on the sofa when we could be dancing.
4: Selfish? Chicken, what I'm doing is for the good of my fellow man. Let me ask you, how many guys in an orchestra?
1: I don't know. About 15, I guess.
4: You know how many guys are employed in a sofa factory? 10,000. Should I put 10,000 guys out of a job just to keep 15 working?
1: Well, but we'd have so much fun together.
4: Chicken, what's in back of all this?
1: Well, if you would let me teach you the rumba this afternoon, we could go out with Jane and Richard and the Watkins tomorrow night.
4: Sorry, Irma, not interested. No rumba for me. I'm not one of them guys who has to keep bouncing up and down because he ain't got the nerve to look a dame in the eye.
1: All right, Al, but don't blame me for what might happen.
4: What are you talking about?
1: Well, Al, you're not the only pebble in the sea, and there are plenty of fish on the beach.
4: Now, look, chicken, just because I won't rumba, don't threaten me. You're a sweet kid, but take it from me, guys are very scarce nowadays. Before you find another guy, it might be a long, long time.
1: Who is it?
5: It's me, Harvey Connors.
1: My, how time flies.
4: Who's that, chicken?
1: Oh, Al, it's not my fault. You see, Jane said that...
4: Don't blame Jane. I'll find out for myself. Come in.
6: Hello, Irma. Gosh, it's been a long time.
1: Yes, Harvey. I want you to meet Al. Al, this is Harvey.
6: Hello, Al. It's nice to know you.
1: Gee, Harvey, you haven't changed a bit.
6: Neither have you, except you're much prettier.
1: Harvey, do you ever hear from any of the folks back home?
6: Just one. Remember Tommy Clark?
1: Tommy Clark. Oh, certainly. He was the first fellow I ever kissed. Gee, how he could kiss.
6: Yeah, nice guy. He's a glass blower now.
4: If I'm not intruding, Bud, why don't you get lost?
6: Lost? Well, Irma's roommate, Miss Stacy, said something about Irma wanting to go to a dance tomorrow night. That's why I dropped around.
4: Well, kid, change of plans. Sorry you've got to rush along, but keep in touch. If anything turns up, we'll call you. Don't bother to write.
1: Oh, wait a minute, Al. Harvey's an old friend. We won a rumba contest together in Minnesota, didn't we, Harvey?
6: Yes, it's been a long time since I danced with you. Shall we dust off the old insteps and Give it a whirl.
3: Hold up there.

0: fast-talking city slicker.
1: Now, just a minute.
2: Please, Al, now don't make a scene.
3: Hi, everybody. Hey, what's going on?
2: Oh, Jane, isn't it terrible? They're fighting over me.
3: They're fighting? Who? Oh, this must be Harvey.
1: Well, how do you do?
0: Hard to get out, Jane.
3: Now, wait a minute, Al. Irma is entitled to some pleasure, and if you don't give it to her, she'll get it elsewhere.
0: Oh, yeah? Well, not with this guy.
3: And how are you going to prevent it?
0: Well, I'll...
3: Say it, Al.
0: I'll learn the rumba.
2: Oh, Al, thanks. I'm sorry, Harvey, but thanks for volunteering.
1: Oh, perfectly all right, Irma. To tell you the truth, I'm glad it turned out this way. You see, this is the same suit I wore when we won the rumba contest, and it's a little tight on me. Well, goodbye.
2: Goodbye, Harvey.
3: Well, Al, I'm glad to see that you're such a good sport.
0: Yeah, well, don't rub it in. I'm going to let Irma teach me today, and I'll learn to rumba so good, she'll think she's dancing with Arthur Murray.
2: Don't be silly, Al. If I wouldn't go out dancing with Harvey, I'm certainly not going to dance with someone else.

0: 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Listen.
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2: Set for Al's first rumba lesson. The carpet's been rolled up, the furniture's been pushed back, and the phonograph is poised for the opening gong. In this corner, Irma Peterson, 115 pounds and ready for action. In that corner, Al, 165 pounds and ready to jump out of the window. Frankly, I've never seen Irma so happy. I just can't get over the radiant look on her face. Her expression is that of a mother who is about to see her child take his first step. I have a feeling that Al doesn't want to come to Mama. Irma?
3: Yes, Jane?
2: Change the needle in the phonograph. It's all ready.
3: Thanks. Are you ready, Al?
4: Well, look, chicken, I know I promised, but why should I learn the rumba when I got a whole mess of Charleston steps I've never even used yet?
2: Oh, come on, Al. Be a good sport. I'm anxious to see how you do, because I want to phone Richard if you're joining us. Come on.
3: We'll show you. Come on, Al.
4: I feel like I'm going to the dentist.
3: Now, Al, first I want you to get to know the rhythm of the rumba music when you hear it. Start the music, Jane.
2: Okay. Oh, I'm sorry. It's the wrong record.
4: You want me to dance or salute?
2: Oh. Oh, gee. I'm sorry, Al. Here it is. It's a wonderful rumba, Si Bonnet.
3: Oh, hold it just a minute, Jane. I want to show Al the correct position for the rumba. Now, Al, take my hand. Oh, no, not so close. Stand back. That's it.
4: Chicken, if we're going to stand this far apart, there's no point in dancing with you. I can just call you up on the phone.
3: No, Al, that's correct.
4: Well, it might be correct, but it ain't fun.
2: Now, come on, kids. Here goes the music.
3: All right, now, I'll lead you, Al. Ready? One, two, three, step. One, two, three, step. No, no, Al.
4: What's wrong?
3: Well, when you dance a rumba, you're not supposed to move the head, the shoulders, or hips. Just the feet and the knees. Understand?
4: Okay, but do you mind if the rest of me comes along just for the ride?
2: Go ahead, Al. Now, come on. Try it again, Al.

0: One, two, three, step. One, two, three, step. No, no, Al, honey.
1: What didn't I do now?
0: When you do the rumba, you don't jump around. You stay in one place.
1: Can't dance that way, chicken. Got to keep moving.
0: Why?
1: The joints I go to, my pockets will be picked in the first 8 bars. Oh, chicken, I want to make you happy, but I just wasn't cut out for this sissy stuff.
0: Oh, don't say that, Al. You're graceful.
1: Oh, you think so?
0: Oh, certainly. And don't forget, you haven't got a career yet. You could become a great dancer.
1: Well, never thought of it that way.
0: Sure, maybe we could become a team. Call ourselves Al and Irma, those dancing fools.
1: Kind of corny, chicken.
2: But descriptive.
0: Or maybe Al and Irma, a boy and a girl, 4 legs, that's all.
2: Oh, my.
3: Al, are you going to dance?
1: Try it once more. Let's go.
0: Step, 1, 2, 3, step. Oh, no, no, Al.
1: What do I get a ticket for now?
0: Well, you keep shaking your head. Pretend there's a plate of spaghetti on your head and you don't want to spill it. Keep your head erect.
1: Gotcha. Let's go.
0: 1, 2, 3, step. 1, 2, 3, step. Oh, Al, what are you doing?
1: Sorry, chicken. Can't concentrate. Getting hungry. Keep thinking of that spaghetti on my head.
0: Oh, Jane, what's the use? You and Richard better go out with the Watkins alone. I'm in love with the wallflower.
1: Oh, don't say that, chicken. I tried. It's just one of them things. Some guys is born for the rumba, some guys is born for the sofa.
3: Now, listen, Al, you promised Irma. You made her send Harvey home, and you're going to learn if you stay here all afternoon. Let me try leading you.
1: I'm game.
3: Start the music, will you, honey? And listen, Al, I'm not Jolson and you're not Sonny Boy, so stay off my knees.
1: We'll make a definite effort.
3: Thank you. 1, 2, 3, step. 1, 2, 3. Murder!
1: Sorry, Jane. Didn't mean to kick your ankle.
3: No? What were you aiming at? All right. Let's try it again. 1, 2, 3, step. 1, 2, 3, step. 1, 2, 3. Mother.
1: Hey, I thought I did pretty good there.
3: Yes, you did. At mountain climbing.
1: Oh, we better quit.
3: No, you don't, Al. Between Irma and me, you're going to learn this rumba if it kills you. Now, come on. 1, 2, 3, step. Come on.
1: 1, 2, 3, step.
3: Do it. 1, 2. That's right. Come on,
1: step.
3: Come on.
1: 1, 2, 3, step. Well, girls, how'd I do? Well, Irma, say something. Jane, speak. Well, the two of you are just going to lie on the floor like that. I'll sit down.
0: Jane, do you want some water?
3: No. See if you can get plasma.
1: Oh, now, cut the kidding, Jane. I wasn't that bad.
3: No? Well, let me tell you.
0: Come in.
4: Hello, Emma. How are you, Jane?
3: Oh, hello, Richard. I was just going to call you.
4: Say, what happened to this room? Looks like the super chief's been through here.
0: No, we were teaching Al a rumba.
3: We're waiting for our battle stars.
4: Look, Jane, I don't know what to do about tomorrow night. Watkins just wired, and he and his wife would like to see the floor show at Bowery Sam's, and I can't get a reservation.
1: Bowery Sam? Shouldn't be hard to fix.
4: Well, Al, if there's any way in the world you can swing it, I'd be most appreciative. Now, Watkins' wife is a little eccentric, but he's a big client, and you know what that means.
1: See what I can do. Only one man who can help us.
0: Who, Al?
1: Who else but... Hello, Joe. Al, got a problem. Huh? Why am I out of breath? Was learning the rumba. Yeah, it's a dance. You know, like Bellows and Yolanda? Huh? No, they was never with Notre Dame. Joe would like to get reservations for a few friends at Bowery Sam's. What's the dope? Uh-huh. Uh-huh. Uh-huh. Mm-hmm. Now, hold it, Joe. No use, folks.
3: What's wrong?
1: The only way I can get you in is if you're my guests.
0: Well, Al, that's wonderful.
1: Oh, no, chicken. Bowery Sam's a classy place. No use me going. Jane would be embarrassed. I can't rumba.
3: Who says you can?
1: You did.
3: Oh, Al, I was just kidding you.
1: Oh, yeah? How about when I kicked you in the ankles?
3: Well, that's the latest step, Al. They're doing that all over Bolivia. Is that right, Richard?
4: Yes, yes, and parts of the Argentine.
0: I saw it way over in Jersey.
1: You're not kidding me.
3: Of course not, Al.
1: Well, I knew I had talent, but I didn't think it worked so fast. Okay, I'll fix it up right now. Hello, Joe. Al, coming over with party of six tomorrow night. Huh? No, you don't have to worry. Somebody in the crowd will pay. Goodbye, Joe. Well, it's all set. Now, look, Richard, I want this understood. If I go along, I want to pay my own way.
4: Oh, no, I wouldn't think of it.
1: Okay. Come on, Irma, sit with me down the corner while I get my shoes shined. Want to look good tomorrow night.
0: But, Al, why don't you wait until tomorrow night to have them shined?
1: Got the dime in the shoes now. Don't know what the future will bring.
0: All right, goodbye, Jane and Richard.
4: Bye.
3: Bye, kids.
4: Jane, do you think we were right in kidding Al into believing he could do the rumba? You know, that Bolivian step?
3: Oh, it can't do any harm, dear. And what's most important, it'll give Irma a chance to have a good time. She's been home so much.
4: All right, just as long as it can't do any harm.
3: Well, we finally got to Bowery Sam's, but not before I almost had a nervous breakdown. Irma couldn't decide what dress to wear, and she finally chose an evening gown with a neckline so low, I'm sure the dressmaker had to stand in the hole to sew it. Al? Well, Al looked rather natty in a rented tuxedo. Took Richard and me quite a time to convince him that he could look just as sporty without wearing black and white shoes. Of course, I told Al and Irma to be on their very best behavior because we don't want to do anything that would embarrass Richard and his guests, the Watkins. Well, anyway, Mr. Watkins is seated at my right. We're all at a ringside table. Mr. Watkins.
5: Yes, Miss Stacy.
3: I see you like champagne.
5: Indeed. How about you, Miss Peterson?
0: Gets up my nose and tickles me.
4: Oh, Mrs. Watkins is very charming, Dell.
5: Well, thank you, Richard. Before she comes back from the powder room, I'd like to tell you that she's just come out of the hospital.
3: Oh, dear, how unfortunate.
5: Well, between us, I think it's purely imaginary. Helen is sure that she has a stomach ailment. If I can only get her mind off it, I might start to enjoy life. Shh, here she comes.
6: Well, here I am again.
1: Say, that's a rumba. You care to rum, Mrs. Watkins?
6: Ow! Well, I haven't danced in quite a while. You don't do too many fancy steps.
1: No, I do the Bolivian rumba. Come on, Mrs. Watkins.
0: Oh, Jane, isn't it wonderful? This will give Al confidence.
3: This will really give her a reason to go to the hospital. Oh, Richard, what'll we do?
5: I warned you.
0: Oh, don't worry, Jane. Look at Mr. Watkins. He's not nervous.
3: No? Then why is he putting ketchup in his champagne? Irma, I can't look. I just can't look. What is Al doing now?
0: I think it's a fancy step. No, he tripped her.
3: Is she hurt?
0: I don't know. She's not up yet. Oh, look. Now he's lifting her and spinning her. Jane, is that also done in Bolivia?
3: Only in the unexplored part. Richard, I'm so sorry, honestly.
0: Oh, Jane, they're coming off the floor.
3: Is she still walking?
0: Yes.
3: On her hands or her feet?
7: Well, here we are back.
5: Darling, you're all right?
7: Oh, I've never felt better. This sweet fool kept kicking me in the ankles so much I forgot all about my stomach.
5: Well, that sounds like my old Helen. Here, honey, I know you haven't had a drink of champagne in 6 months, but how about a drink?
7: Certainly, dear. Oh, don't bother pouring it. Just hand me the bottle.
5: Atta girl. And Richard, about that 50,000 shares of United, double the order.
4: Thanks, Del.
3: Oh, Al. Al, my ballerina.
1: That was nothing. Wait till I find out what they're doing in Peru.

0: morning I found the bathtub half full of water and several bars of Swan soap floating in it while Irma was busy piling rocks in one end of the tub. She had me for a minute. Then finally I asked for an explanation and Irma said,
1: I want the swans to have a place to dry off when they're through swimming.
2: Oh, that Irma. She just won't make sense about Swan, except when she insists that Swan is the perfect soap for bathing. And that's good sense in anybody's language, because white floating Swan soap gives you a wonderful new kind of beauty lather to make your bath a real beauty bath. Sure, for one thing, Swan's new kind of lather is so mild, so gentle, it's kind to even the most delicate skin. And the way this new kind of beauty lather feels against your skin, so rich, so soft, such a relaxing bath. Yes, you'll really enjoy a bath with Swan, ladies, and you'll love the way your skin feels after a Swan bath, too, because Swan rinses away so completely, there's none of that tight, over-soaked feeling. Instead, your skin is left fresh and radiant. So for a real beauty bath, try Swan's wonderful new kind of beauty lather next time, won't you?
0: Thanks to Al and Bolivia, everything turned out just wonderfully. But our apartment is no longer the same. Every moment that Al and Irma are together, the phonograph is going and the joint is jumping. In fact, yesterday I said, Irma, you know, you and Al are fanatics about this rumba. Why don't the two of you ever sit on the sofa? And Irma said,
1: oh, Al says that's for kids. We have time for that when we grow up.
0: And you know, the one person who will still be a kid at 90 will be my friend Irma.

0: My Friend Irma, presented by Swan, another fine product of Lever Brothers Company, was produced and directed by Cy Howard. Tonight's script was written by Cy Howard and Park Levy. 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
0: Starring Marie Wilson as Irma and Kathy Lewis as Jane. Hans Conried was Professor Kropotkin. Marie Wilson can soon be seen in the Eagle Lion release, Linda Be Good. Ladies, listen. The shortage of fats and oils is still very serious, and it's worldwide. 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

0: It's S-P-R-Y, Spry, and it's one bowl method for the most delicious cakes ever. 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
1: Tune in again to My Friend Irma next Monday evening at this same time. 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

0: Good evening, and welcome to The Problem with Adam Bloom. This week, I'm going to look at insecurity. Now, we all have insecurities. Some of us are conscious of our appearance. Other people find it hard coping with fame. I personally suffer from both of these things, which is why I've ended up with a series on Radio 4. Despite being odd-looking, I'm actually quite happy with my appearance. It does seem, though, that the better-looking someone is, the more likely they are to be hung up about their looks, which is why I've always avoided going out with attractive women. That's not actually true. My girlfriend is actually so much better looking than me that when we go out, I deliberately dress down so that people can't put it down to money. Often when you see a wealthy-looking man who's not that good-looking with a beautiful girl, someone will often say, well, it's obvious what she sees in him. So basically, they're writing someone off as being superficial on the grounds that they're not going out with someone for their looks, which is surely just as superficial a reason to be with someone. Isn't that beautifully hypocritical? I suppose we're all hypocrites sometimes, aren't we? Well, I'm not. See? Would there have been more accepting if when he'd asked her out, she said no, but then changed her mind on the grounds that he'd spent every penny he owned on having cosmetic surgery? What'd you see in him? He's good looking, but his skin. Ah! I'm also prepared to admit that I'm quite paranoid. No. My paranoia's actually got to the stage where I'll be at a party, I'll see two people whispering and pointing at someone, I think, oh my God, they're discussing what he thinks about me. I looked up the word paranoid in the dictionary once, and it said, anyone who looks up the word paranoid in the dictionary. No, it said a mental condition characterised by delusions of persecution, unwarranted jealousy, or exaggerated self-importance. And I thought, yeah, I bet that was put there by those people who are out to get me because I'm so great. There's one phrase I'm getting sick of, by the way. He's so stupid, you look up stupid in the dictionary, it's his picture. Or she's so ugly, you look up ugly in the dictionary, it's her picture. I'm sorry, I can't value the opinion of anyone who's still got pictures in their dictionary. But I am quite paranoid. For example, I very rarely listen to my Walkman in public because I'm scared I'll miss what people are saying. I'd happily listen to my Walkman if you could buy music CDs that had people slagging me off in the background. But you can't. And believe me, I've checked. I'd certainly never listen to my Walkman with my eyes closed because I'm scared I'll open them to find someone stolen it and replaced it with a load of musicians standing round me playing whatever tune I was listening to. Someone once said to me, just because you're paranoid, it doesn't mean they aren't all talking about you. I suppose paranoid people fit into one of two categories, paranoid and talked about, or paranoid and not talked about. But then again, no one's going to consider themselves to be paranoid and not talked about, unless they've just paid someone to talk about them, and then why they're not doing their job properly. They say all great comedians are slightly mad as a result of having a mixed-up childhood. Now, I had a weird childhood, but it wasn't that weird, which is probably why I'm not that successful. Personally, I blame my parents. I also suffer from extreme mood swings. I'll often wake up and think, today, I'm going to take over the world, but first, I'm going to top myself. A friend suggested I went to see a therapist. I told him I wasn't interested because I've been warned that they can make you question things to the point where you actually create more problems. He said that depends on the type of therapist you see. I then pointed out that I also have a problem sharing intimate thoughts with strangers. He then suggested I went to see someone about that too. See, I haven't even been to a therapist and already my problems have doubled. But what if I did see someone about that?
1: So, what seems to be the problem?
0: Well, I have trouble sharing intimate thoughts with strangers.
1: I see. And can you give me an example of this?
0: Well, no.
1: Okay. Well, what happens when you try to share one of these thoughts with someone?
0: I suddenly imagine them repeating what I've said to a load of friends down the pub and them all laughing.
1: He said that whenever he shared an intimate thought with someone, he'd suddenly imagine them laughing about it behind his back. I see. And do you genuinely believe that they'll do that? Or do you think you're just imagining the worst-case scenario?
0: I suppose I'm imagining it. I mean, I don't really believe they're talking about me.
1: And then he actually admitted that he thought he was imagining it. I see. So if that's the case, what are you worrying about?
0: Well, I suppose it's that 1% doubt that stops me from really relaxing.
1: And the worst thing is, he's 99% confident that I'm keeping it to myself.
0: I've actually got a bit of a hang-up about time. I try and cram so much into my life through being scared of wasting it that I often don't end up enjoying myself. I considered seeing someone about this as well, but I couldn't find anyone who did 15-minute sessions. Now, although there's a lot of truth in that comment, right, it's still effectively the last gag repeated, isn't it? First I'm sharing intimate thoughts with a stranger about the fact that I can't share intimate thoughts with strangers, and then I'm scared of discussing my fear of wasting time through fear of wasting time. I'm getting away with murder here. How far can I push it? So what seems to be the problem? I have problems listening to things that go tick. I do think that paranoia is often self-induced. For example, someone who's unfaithful to their partner is far more likely to question their partner's loyalty than if they were faithful to them. I'm sure I'd be less worried about being abducted by aliens if I hadn't got that alien pregnant. However, it is actually quite karmic. What you gain from infidelity, you lose in trust. Therefore, if your partner catches you in bed with someone, you should turn around and say, "Have you any idea how much worry this is going to cause me?" I don't mean to make light of the subject. I think that to betray the trust of the person closest to you is the worst thing you can do. Well, that on turning down the offer of free sex. I've actually come up with a way that women can find out if their partner's been unfaithful to them. What you do is you plant a hair grip in their bed, and just as you're going to sleep, say, "What the hell is this?" Now, they're going to react in one of two ways. They'll either just stare at you, looking confused, or they'll break down and confess. The only problem is there's very little difference between a "I honestly don't know what you're talking about" face and an "I could have sworn I checked the bed for hair grips earlier" face. I'm actually worried someone's going to try that, it's going to work, and I'm going to be responsible for a failed marriage that otherwise might have sorted itself out. That's the kind of thing that keeps me awake at night. That and all the hair grits in my bed. Now, a problem I've found with being obsessed with something is that you forget that other people don't feel the same way. If a woman who's self-conscious about being flat-chested walks into a busy room, she's likely to notice all the busty women. If an overweight woman walks in, she might notice all the skinny women. And if a bald bloke walks in, he's going to notice all the busty women. Also, you can convince yourself of anything if you think about it long enough. If you're listening to this show at home and you can't see out the window, then it's possible to convince yourself that the whole universe has been destroyed and the only thing left is you and the room you're in floating through space. But then again, if nothing really existed, you'd be hearing this. By the way, I deliberately left that going a bit longer than I had to, just so you might have thought the universe got destroyed during that gag. I actually used to suffer from obsessive compulsiveness. I actually had to see a therapist 10 times before he cured me. He actually cured me on the 4th time, but I like to do everything in 10s. I've still got a left-right obsession, though. If someone bumps me on the left arm, I actually have to bump them on the right arm. Do you know what I'm talking about? It evens things out. Okay, let me explain this, right? Come close to your radio, people at home. Come closer. Right, now put your left ear close to the speaker and turn the volume up a bit. Right, now you should hear a slightly annoying noise, right? That's my voice, ignore that. Now you should be able to hear sort of buzzing in your ear, right? Now do exactly the same thing with your right ear now. Now that should make you have a buzz in both ears, which does surely even things out a bit. And that's what it's all about. Now although that was supposed to be a demonstration of obsessive and compulsiveness, all it really served to do is make 700,000 people wonder if anyone in Britain's actually sad enough to bother joining in. Anyway, arguing is often a sign of insecurity. Sometimes people attack through fear of being attacked. Now, I describe myself as quite an argumentative person. Unless, of course, someone said that I was. If I were to be completely honest, I quite enjoy arguing, in as much as I like being late for an appointment, because you can never be bored. I suppose arguments do get boring if they go on long enough, which is why God invented violence. And before anyone writes in and complains, I do believe in God, and I don't believe in violence, which is actually quite a rare combination. I think the hardest thing about winning an argument is making the other person feel comfortable about losing it. 9 times out of 10 when I raise my voice, it's just after I've thought, good point. A problem I've found when it comes to confronting people in public is they often get quite defensive.
2: "Excuse me, your pram's blocking the fire exit."
0: "Yeah, well at least I can have kids." I suppose the best way to avoid that happening is to take some of the blame. Now, about 6 months ago, a friend and I were in a cafe in central London on a very cold afternoon, and there was this bloke walking towards the door. He must have been about 5 foot tall with thick-rimmed glasses. The reason I mention that is because there's a slim chance he's listening, and if he is, I'd hate there to be any ambiguity as to who I'm referring to. Anyway, rather than leaving, he's just stood there chatting to his friend, holding the door wide open, letting the freezing cold air in. Anyway, I eventually decided that I had to say something, and, with the exception of 1 or 2 exaggerated sound effects, this is exactly what happened.
3: "Yeah, I know. So what are you up to later?"
0: "Excuse me, can you shut the door, please? You're letting the cold in."
2: But we're still talking.
0: Well, can you come inside and shut the door?
3: Yeah. All right. Calm down.
0: Look, no, no, you don't have to be rude. I was polite to you.
2: Yeah, well, I've closed it now. Just go and sit down.
0: Now, I wanted to sit down. Both my friend and my drink were at the table, plus we weren't exactly getting on. But I couldn't, because he told me to sit down. So he'd stalemated me. There was nothing I could do. I was stuck there. So naturally, my temper got the better of me. Don't tell me what to do.
2: Look, I'm a regular.
0: Oh, do apologise. I had you down as an extra small. He then pushed me, the manager came over to break it up, they all eventually left, and I spent the next 20 minutes sipping on my drink, desperately trying to look like I wasn't in a state of shock. Anyway, now let's see what might have happened if I'd just taken some of the blame.
3: Yeah, I know. So what are you up to later?
0: Excuse me, I've got a really bad cold. Do you mind shutting the door?
3: Oh, sorry.
0: However, my temper might still have got the better of me. I mean, it's not as if the red nose and the hot lemon drink wasn't a giveaway. However, although I find it easy to confront people in some situations, there are others where I find it impossible. I wish he'd buy a round. He hasn't bought one all night.
2: Right, whose round is it?
0: I'll get these. I then spend the next 10 minutes kicking myself, promising myself that the next time it happens, I'll say something. Until...
2: Right, whose round is it?
0: You've got to say something this time. You've got to say something. I'll get these. However, I do eventually have a cut-off point.
2: Right. Whose round is it?
0: It's his! He hasn't bought one all night. I've been watching him. He went to the toilet twice when our drinks were nearly empty. And he was the only one who didn't give you petrol money when we went to Margate.
4: Oh, you're right. I'm sorry. Things have been a bit difficult since my wife walked out on me and the kids. What are you all having?
0: I'd like a slap round this side of my face just to even things out. Some people are so scared of confrontation that there's actually no point having a conversation with them.
2: What do you think of Jane?
0: I don't like her.
2: Nah, nor do I. I like her boyfriend, though.
0: No, you didn't let me finish. I was going to say I don't like her boyfriend.
2: Nah, nor do I.
0: I do like her, though.
2: Yeah, so do I.
0: However, some people are so confrontational, they seem to go out of their way to disagree with you.
2: Lovely day, isn't it?
0: Yeah, if you're into global warming. I like to see these two opposites meet each other.
2: I've been waiting for this bus for 25 minutes.
0: So? I waited an hour and 40 minutes for a bus once.
2: Isn't British public transport awful?
0: No. Try living in India.
2: That's true. Plus, it's not always the driver's fault. People often park in the bus lanes.
0: That doesn't explain why they're late at 3 a.m.
2: That's true.
0: No, it's not. I don't really have a conclusion to this show. I suppose the thing is, the problem with human beings is that we judge ourselves by our intentions and judge others by their actions. Therefore, next time someone does something to annoy you, rather than pouncing on them, why not assume it's a direct result of their personal hang-up? So, if someone avoids buying a round, assume they're going through a financial crisis and are just too embarrassed to admit it. If someone insists on holding a door open and letting the cold in, assume they spent their entire childhood locked in a box with the bare essentials. Which apparently doesn't include a pamphlet on basic manners. And if someone finishes a radio show without playing the end credits, assume it's because they're actually trying to cram as much into their life as possible.

bring out the Branston. Because the crisp vegetables and the one and only tangy sauce in Branston pickle bring out the best in your food.

0: Uncle Mort's North Country by Peter Tinniswood.
1: It was the last day of Carter Brandon's week off work. Softly, during the night, snow had fallen. It quilted the morning in silence. There were no motor cars. Birds did not sing to the spring. There was no rustle of saplings.
2: It really must be adverse bad weather, Carter.
3: Why?
2: It's shut up next door's parrot.
1: The city was caught in the snare of the snow. It could not move. Beyond its stealthy boundaries, the high moorlands and the placid dales turned in on themselves and brooded.
2: I don't think they'll get much cricket in today, do you, Carter?
3: No.
2: Nesh devils. They don't know they're born these days, don't county cricketers. In the good old days of the North, people used to pay to watch them, so they had to turn out regardless of the weather. Nowadays, you can't drag spectators to the games, so the cricketers spend all the time skulking in the pavilion, taking opium and giving each other home perms.
3: True. Very true.
1: They were sitting in the back parlour. The morning paper had not arrived. The batteries had run down on the wireless.
2: I feel cut off without the wireless. I wonder if they've had another earthquake in Peru.
3: I don't know. It's always on the cards, isn't it?
2: Certainly. I like a good natural disaster, me. It makes you feel that God's still on his toes and taking a keen interest in your mother's cooking.
1: Carter Brandon stood up, went to the window and looked out over the back garden. The sly tracks of a cat sidled the snow on the lawn. Icicles hung from the eaves of the shed. Frost cracked in the whisker of the upturned yard brush.
4: Look, it's my last day off work. Do you fancy a trip out?
2: In this weather? You must be joking. It's your classic stop-indoors weather, is this, lad? It's a day for stoking up the fire, raiding the biscuit tin, and filling in coupon for Damart thermal underpants.
4: Of course, we can always go to the pub.
2: Right. Now you're talking sense, lad.
1: They went into the hall. Winter had wormed its way back into the house. The draughts from under the parlour door snuffled cold-nosed at their shins. The mat at the front door had returned to stiff-bristled hibernation. They put on their Wellington boots, their woollen mufflers and their bottle-green mittens, and when they stepped outside, the chill breath of the wind tweaked the linings of their lungs and ran icy fingernails up the snuffles of their nostrils.
2: Tell me something, Carter.
3: What?
2: Do you like the King's Singers?
3: No.
2: Neither do I. They always sound as though they've just come out of the bath, don't they?
1: The pavements scrunched beneath their feet. They slipped and slid. They slithered. The sky was bruised purple. At length they came to the site of the Whippet public house, where popular mine host and ex-Green Howard Bert Coleridge and his better half Enid had once dispensed hot pot suppers and gloom. Now it was no more. It had been burned down owing to fire and replaced by a new building with green tiled roof and pink breeze block walls. It had been renamed the Sweet Rose of Yorkshire.
2: The Sweet Rose of Yorkshire? It's a contradiction in terms, is that?
3: Very true.
1: They went inside. It was empty, save for an unlit space invader machine and a flat-chested barmaid drinking a mug of cocoa.
5: Hello, lads. Do you want serving, then?
2: Well, that's the general idea, missus. We didn't come here for the good of our health.
1: They ordered pints of beer and green ginger wine chasers and made their way to the corner where once there'd been a shield for the buffs and a signed photograph of Ronnie Hilton. Now there was a reproduction poster for Hercules Bicycles.
2: How are the mighty fallen, Carter? I once saw Donald Pierce in person, you know.
3: Did you?
2: Aye, but he wasn't riding an Hercules.
1: In a spotlit recess opposite them was an ornamental bamboo aviary. They stared in silence for a while at a cobalt blue budgie, and then Uncle Mort said,
2: I wish I could stand on one leg and scratch my arse with my nose like that.
3: I don't.
2: Oh, no. On sober reflection, neither do I.
1: Gradually, the pub began to fill up. The customers were young people in the main, for the older folk had long since passed on through death or apathy. Their talk was animated. Their eyes sparkled. They sometimes smiled.
2: Do you know, Carter, many moons ago, I was a young person once.
3: Oh, aye. And what happened?
2: I realised the folly of it all. I realised the essential fruitlessness of being young when all you got in store for you was old age and a bad cough.
3: So what did you do?
2: I took up Crown Green Bowls.
1: Carter Brandon bought more beer and ginger wine. The barmaid smiled at him and said,
5: "You don't know me, do you? I once sold your mother a pair of surgical sandals."
1: The voices of the young people grew louder. Most of them were from the Polytechnic, which had been established in the premises of the former fire-damaged carpet warehouse. Uncle Mort listened intently to their chatter, and then he scowled.
2: "They don't even have proper Christian names in the North these days, do they?"
3: "Don't they?"
2: "No. In my day, we had real Christian names. Edgar, Vernon, Cyril. You was trapped with them from birth, and they created your character until you was buried in your grave. Once born in earnest, and you was doomed to be in earnest forever. Christened Norman, and you was destined to be Gormless and Hangdog till the day you died. But now look at the names they give them. Wayne, Darren, Kirk, Tracy, Michelle. How can you ever make anything of your life with a name like that, eh? Would you vote for a Prime Minister what was called Wayne? Would one of them chinless wonders from the royal family be allowed to marry a woman called Tracy? Princess Tracy and Princess Michelle. It'd make us a laughingstock at the World Cup finals."
3: "Aye. And it'd be even worse if we ever had a Princess Darren."
1: There was a volley of laughter. One of the young girls threw her arms round her boyfriend's back and kissed him full on the lips.
2: "Kiss him in a pub. No wonder all the beer pumps are beginning to droop."
1: Carter Brandon looked across at the table opposite. A girl with ash-blonde hair, straight nose and large rimless spectacles smiled at him. He smiled back. She was sitting slightly apart from her companions. She was rolling a brown-papered cigarette from a battered tin. The tip of her pink tongue appeared between her lips as she concentrated on her task. She had green eyes flecked with grey. She smiled at him again. He turned his head away.
2: "Take the young girl yonder, rolling her own cigarette."
3: "What about her?"
2: "Cocky little faggot. She looks so bloody superior. Well, by God, Carter, she's got a right shock ahead of her, I can tell you."
3: "What?"
2: "Old age. Look at her with her fresh face and her clean hair and her straight nose. In my day, she'd have been an old woman by now. She'd have had wrinkles, sagging tits, and a gaggle of snotty-nosed kids hanging round her ankles."
1: Carter Brandon looked across at her again out of the corner of his eye. She was leaning back in her chair, smoking the cigarette and smiling distantly at her friends. She had slim white hands with sparkling fingernails. Her jumper was loose, but he could see the swell of firm breasts.
2: "Nay, Carter, she can't hold back old age and sickness and dropping you loose change in the sub-post office on pension day. Look at her again, lad. Look at her long and hard. And you'll see old age grinning and smirking at you just below the skin."
1: Carter Brandon raised his pint pot to his lips and looked at the girl through the bottom of his glass. And as he stared at her, slowly she turned into an old woman. Wrinkles appeared on her upper lip. Her slim white hands grew brown spotted and crooked and clawed. The jumper flagged and sagged. He snatched the glass from his lips and banged it hard on the table.
3: "Give over, will you? Bloody give over."
2: "Yes, Carter, yes. The best thing we can hope for in life is a fatal trolley bus accident in the days of her prime."
1: Carter Brandon went to the bar. The youth in front of him was ordering a half pint of cider and a packet of pork scratchings. He took out a purse and paid for it with a finicky combination of coppers and 5p coins. Carter Brandon asked for 2 pints of bitter, 2 ginger wine chasers, and 2 jars of cockles in vinegar.
5: "That's better, love. That's what I call a real order."
1: Carter Brandon returned to the table with the drinks. 2 cutthroat finches squabbled in the bamboo aviary.
2: "I reckon it's a sight more easier getting the cockles out of their shells than getting them out of these bloody bottles, don't you, Carter?" "Ah, well, lad, not a bad outing, is this, eh? You can't whack a good grumble and gripe for reviving the spirits, can you?"
1: The blonde girl smiled at Carter Brandon once more. Sparkling fingernails, firmness, confidence, youth. He looked at her through the bottom of his pint glass. Ash-blonde hair, smooth, long neck, clear green eyes flecked with grey.
2: "You know, Carter, I sometimes look around me and I wonder to myself, what's going to become of mankind, Carter, eh? What'll it be like 100 years from now on?"
3: "Different, I should imagine. We wouldn't know it. You'll have spaceships to take you from Hunslet to Oil and Common. You'll have Bonnie Langford playing Doctor Who on the television. And all the babies will be born out of test tubes on the bacon counter at Tesco's.
2: No, lad, no. It'll not be like that. I've got faith, you see.
3: Faith?
2: Faith, lad, faith. Faith in the old and tried values of the north of England. We'll not give in to the digital alarm clock that easy.
1: The blonde girl stood up, nodded to her fellow students and made for the door. As she passed by Carter Brandon, her sleeve caught his shoulder, and he picked up the scents of fresh washed hair and yielding limbs. He smiled at her. But she did not see him. Uncle Mort took out a cockle from the jar, sucked it briefly, and then placed it in the ashtray with its erstwhile colleagues. He sighed.
2: Aye, Carter. I reckon the rest of England might be like you just described it, but not the North. We'll never give in. We'll revert to type. All those things we hold most dear will return and flourish and bloom. Come 2084, and we'll be trams once more on cobbled streets. There'll be gas lights and public bathhouses. There'll be oyster bars on street corners and UCP restaurants where they sell tripe in batter and cow heel stew. You'll have Stainless Stephen on the music hall. All the footballers will wear baggy trousers and have partings in the middle of their heads. We'll pay for pints in half crowns and threepenny bits. We'll have the Northern Home Service back on the wireless. It'll be paradise regained, Carter.
1: Unnoticed by them, the young people had left the pub. There were only two customers left. A zebra finch trumpeted in the indoor aviary. They had one more round of drinks. Carter Brandon looked through the bottom of his pint pot towards the table where the blonde girl with the straight nose and the rimless spectacles had been sitting. He saw mocking eyes. He saw curling lips. He saw love. He heard its whispers. He smelled its youth.
3: Come on. It's time to go. Come on. I said it's time to go.
1: They stood up and the flat-chested barmaid followed them to the door. She put her arm in front of Carter Brandon and said...
5: Are you still married to Pat Partington?
3: Yes.
5: Pity. I used to fancy you something rotten when we was both younger than we are now.
1: They stepped outside. The snow had melted. There was not a trace of it. Water gurgled in the gutters and splattered from the rooftops. Forsythia winked yellow and bold in front gardens. Daffodils nodded with content and thrushes sang. Spring smirked. They walked slowly back home.
2: I wonder what your mother will give us for tea.
3: Black puddings and kippers?
2: We can but hope, Carter. Man cannot live on belly pork alone.
1: They came to the front door. Before going inside, Carter Brandon breathed in deeply and sighed.
3: Well then, the end of our travels, eh?
2: That's right.
3: Would you like to do it again?
2: Not particularly, lad.
3: Why not?
2: Because on the whole, I'd sooner... Hey, up, Carter.
3: What?
2: She were a grand lass in the pub, that girl with the blonde hair, weren't she?
3: Oh, aye. But, on the whole, I'd sooner have a good earthquake in Peru.
0: That was 2084. Stephen Thorne played Uncle Mort, Peter Skellen played Carter Brandon, the barmaid was played by Liz Goulding, and the narrator was Christian Rodsker. Uncle Mort's North Country is written by Peter Tinniswood and produced by Pete Atkin.
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Da-da-da. Right. 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Just pull. Can't find the edge. This isn't annoying. No.

0: not spit that?
1: Oi, you, come here. Yes, I am a good doggy, well done. Never mind that now, just come with me. No, I don't want to fetch the ball. I'm trying to alert you to the fact that there is a gang of smugglers up at the old mill. No, not fetch ball, rescue pretty girl from smugglers. Very pretty girl, you'd like her, really. Oh, come on. Do I have to get a pen and paper and write it down for you? Look, I'm pointing at the old mill. That should be a giveaway, shouldn't it? And Polly pointing. How often do you see that? At last. Well done. Yes, that's right, the old mill. They're not golfers, smugglers. How do you get golfers from that? Oh, sod this, I'll do it myself. You stay here and call the police. The police. Ah, forget it.
2: And welcome back. I mean, hello. Hello, and welcome back to Stembley Wadium. Wembley Wadium, the Twin Towers of football, and home to, on this occasion, some other football. Tonight, today, tomorrow? No, today, yes. Today, this magnificent Wadium pays host to the triumphant triumph of all England's sporting dreams and hopes, and all that sort of thing. And tonight, the year 1960-69 will be remembered for... written down here somewhere. Oh, yes, it's the tensest final of the World Cup or World Cup ball of football ever, as England. Brave little England. Brave little England take on West Hartlepool and, pardon me, West Germany. And, oh, yes, they seem to have started without me. Not that I'm in the team, of course. No, that would be impossible in my present condition anyway. Anyway, it really is hard to see what's going on with all the damn shouting. And all these infernal flags. Get that flag out of my face, you damn Hun. And I do beg your pardon, ma'am. I'm sorry. Now, if I can just get nearer. I'm make my way nearer, my God, to the pitch. And, wow, here we are. That was a... Was that a goal? I suppose it must be all that damn shouting. I don't know, but it must have been disavowed. It must have been disavowed because the crowd are on the pitch. That can't be right. They think it's all over. But it just started, you fools. Just start it. Too long at the bar, if you ask me. Oh, hello, some chaps. Got hold of the FA Cup. And by God, he's going to attack the Queen. He's going to attack the Queen with the cup. Let me through. Let me... Oh, oh. Yes. This is me handing you back to Grandstand. That's England 3. Match postponed.
3: Hello, on his deathbed. My name's Jackie. I'm calling in response to your ad. I'm 36, but I look a lot older. And I'll happily dye my hair grey and walk with a stick if I thought that would make you feel more comfortable. Although, perhaps, with your cataracts, you won't know the difference. I have very little in the way of sense of smell, and I love tartan blankets, hot water bottles, and sleeping sitting upright. If you're able to get to the phone at all, give me a ring back. I said, give me a ring back. Bye.
4: Hi. Yeah. I can't really talk right now. Yeah, I'm in a sketch.
5: Hey, you in the boat, follow me. A gang of smugglers have landed at Ocean Key and... No, don't take pictures, follow me. Come on, there's no time to lose. Quick! Oh, God, get out of the water and stop swimming with me. Ow, the ginger kid's got me by the fin. I hate that still. Plan, right, swim. Now I'll have to come with me. Oh, great, he's fallen off. Now I've got to rescue Ginger Boy. I guess we can see who's the intelligent mammal here. Actually, what am I saying? I'm a dolphin. What do I care about smuggling? I like fish. Okay, I'll just rescue Carrot Features and... You know what? In you fin for himself. I'm going out for mackerel. Much more sensible.
6: With the time coming up to the time, it's time for the fifth Beatle forecast. George Martin, west or southwest 5 to 7, occasionally gale 8, decreasing 4 or 5. Billy Preston, slight or moderate, occasionally rough. Pete Best, rain at times, fog patches at first. Stuart Sutcliffe, moderate or good, occasionally poor at first. various mouthy scouse gits, northerly poor, occasionally rough.
0: Oh, look at him. Black hair all slicked back. Gorgeous Italian leather shoes. Manicure. He's buff. Oh, he's looking at me. I hope I'm not blushing. Can I look up? No wedding ring. Oh, I bet he's gay. Every man I fancy turns out to be gay. Is he? I mean, maybe he's looking at me and thinking, oh, she's not dressed very well. Or she could lose some weight, fat cow. What if he hasn't really noticed me at all? What if this is all in my mind? What if I never meet anyone who loves me? What if, for the rest of my life, all the men I fancy are gay? I'll just have to be lonely all my life. All my life. No children, no nice home, no lovely Christmas. I'll never learn to ski. I'll never be loved. It'll just be me with my tweed suit, clumpy shoes, two cats and a bottle of vodka. Oh, he's coming over. I see, he wants to buy that jumper. Typical. Gay as Christmas with no intention whatsoever of marrying me. Yes, sir. I think we have that in pink. I mean, maroon. I mean, queer. I mean...

0: Hello, Mother, it's me, Herbert. Herbert George? Your son, the writer H.G. Wells? Yes, it is a bad line. Well, you see, I'm calling from the end of time. Time, Mother! I'm calling from the future. No, I didn't see Mrs. Potter. Yes, I do know who you mean. It's far in the future. Mrs. Potter's hardly likely to be around in 10,000 years' time. Yes, Mother, I'm sorry. She's very nice. But the people of the future, Mother, they're like us. They're like you and me and... Yes, they're like Mrs. Potter, I suppose. Yes, the people of the future are, in a way, the descendants of Mrs. Potter. What? What do you mean, did I say hello from you? You don't know Mrs. Potter's descendants, Mother. Why would I say hello from... I was there at the apocalypse, Mother. I was there at the collapse of world civilization. I didn't do anything about it because it would have changed the course of it. No, it's not like when you couldn't find your blue coat and I didn't help you find it. Yes, I know I said I'd be coming down this weekend, but I've been very busy. I had to fight the Morlocks. Morlocks. I'm not using bad language, Mother. That's their name. You see, Mother, everything we know about time is wrong. Mother, I have to rewrite my book. What do you mean, what book? The Time Machine. You didn't read it. Oh, never mind. Listen to me, Mother. Something incredible happened. Something I never foresaw when I wrote my book. Mother, I met myself. No, I said I met myself. Why would I say I wet myself? Oh, never mind. Is Dad there?
1: An announcement to all spies catching the 1555 service to Didcot Parkway. Please do not have a fight on the roof of the train, as someone always loses their head when the train goes through a tunnel. Please keep all fights to the designated fighting areas.
2: There was great excitement when it was announced that I was to visit my cousins in America for the summer. In those days, very few people travelled further than to the end of their road, and even the popularity of touring Europe was severely limited by the paucity of good roads abroad. Sea travel was a luxury that few could afford, and I was filled with both gratitude and anxiety as my trunks were loaded onto the deck of the SS Titanic by the local dockers prior to taking leave of my family. I shall never forget that moment, and the infinitely more tragic occasion a few days later, when news reached us that the Titanic had sunk with the loss of many, many passengers, of which, thank goodness, I was not one, because when the ship set sail, I was behind a coal house with a docker having it off.

0: Hi. 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
1: You can say I overpowered you.

0: Door unlocked. Who's going to know? This whole place just for little old me? Really? I mean, you've got one prisoner to watch, and he's locked up 23 hours a day. It's hardly the challenge of the century. Hey, where's Gunther? Oh, I think he's on Hess duty today. What, like yesterday and the day before? Haha, yes. Like every day for the last... one, two, three... Oh, I lost count of those scratches months ago. They've forgotten about me. About us. I'm telling you, I was supposed to be released years ago, and the paperwork's just gone missing. Come on. Let me go. It's win-win. Come on. We're pals, aren't we? Oh, I know. You'll say it's just the Stockholm Syndrome talking. Hey, you hear about the guy who, the longer he was locked up with terrible avant-garde music, the more he got to like it? Yeah, he has Stockhausen Syndrome. Get it? Gunther? I don't want to die in here, Gunther. Haven't I suffered enough? Haven't I paid? All right, a little war crime here, the administration of pure evil there. Come on, we all did crazy things when we were kids. Are you going to let me out or what? Gunther. All right, forget it. Come on, then. I spy with my little eye something beginning...
1: One was devised and written by David Quantick, with Kevin Cecil, Dan Mayer, Katie Davies, and Karen Kuzanovich. It was performed by Deborah Norton, Johnny Dawkes, Katie Davies, Dan Antopolsky, Graham Garden, and Andrew Crawford. It was produced by Julian Mayers and was a random production for BBC Radio 4.
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1: No. It's quite nice, though.
0: Is it? Do you think I might try a piece? I'll have 2 ounces, please.
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5: This is the Comedy Writer's Own Show, starring the writers for America's greatest comedians. 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
6: Thank you, ladies and gentlemen, and welcome to the Comedy Writers Show. Before we get into our writing session, why don't you gentlemen on the panel introduce yourselves to the people, and perhaps you can tell us something about how you prepare your scripts when you're writing for your comedians?
7: Oh, I write for Bob Hope. My name is Roger Price, and I dictate to secretary.
8: I write...
6: There's something funny about that. I don't know what it is. Mr. Burns.
8: Everybody finished? Oh, I write for Groucho Marx. My name is Sherman Burns. My girlfriend types my scripts.
6: That seems to be funny, too.
9: I write for Abbott and Costello. My name is Leonard Stern, and I have a very pretty secretary who transcribes my notes.
10: Well, I write for Eddie Cantor. My name

0: Sidney Fields. I type my own scripts. I'm married.
1: Well, as you've heard, our panel tonight consists of Mr. Fields and three guys who work late at the office. Tonight's outline...
0: I just got that.
1: Well, I hope you can give them faster than you get them, or we're in trouble. Anyhow, tonight's outline for a comedy show was suggested by Loretta Young. As you know, each week some well-known personality sends us an outline which serves as a basis for us to create a comedy script on the air. Reed Browning, will you please read Loretta Young's suggestion?
2: Gladly, Ben. Miss Young writes, quote, "I'd like to see you do a Fred Allen type of program. For the opening spot between the comedian and his stooge, they could discuss vacations. Then for the second scene, I'd like to see what you could do with something like Allen's Alley. And for a guest star, you could use Allen's vaudeville sidekick, Jack Haley. And for a sketch, Allen and Haley could do a satire on looking for gold in Alaska."
1: All right, gentlemen, there's your challenge for tonight. Now remember, we have less than 30 minutes to complete a comedy script on the air. For the first part of the comedy script we're going to write, Loretta Young wants us to talk about vacations. Do you have any ideas there?
3: Well, we could do about a vacation at the beach.
1: Yeah.
3: On the sand and everything.
1: Yeah. It's all right. Mr. Burns?
4: Well, yeah, Allen was Fred Allen type comedian. You could say, he's Portland, you should have seen me at the beach. Well, or you could say,
5: I was just thinking, I'm sorry to interrupt you, buddy.
4: Well, that's all
5: I,
4: right.
5: I was just thinking.
1: It's all right if you have any ideas, Mr. Stringer.
5: You know, it's a heck of a time to interrupt. I have absolutely nothing to say. It's nice. My thought was, you know, Fred Allen, he does backwoods stuff too, Maine. I wasn't so anxious to put him at the beach right away, yeah. That was
1: all right.
5: My only contention.
1: All right, I'm always glad to accept two different ideas. That's good. Let's get into a good fight, Mr. Fields.
0: Why don't we say that that he spent his vacation in Pittsburgh?
1: Tell me, Mr. Fields, whatever made you think of an industrial city like Pittsburgh as a place to enjoy a vacation?
0: Well, certainly. My wife's been there for 3 weeks. I'm enjoying every minute of it.
1: Now, Sidney, I've seen your wife, Emily. I've seen you with her, and I know you don't mean that.
0: Emily, it'd been better if you'd have said Marie. That's my wife's name.
1: Well, you see, Emily. One man's mistake is another man's joke.
0: That's right.
1: All right, let's go on. Any ideas here?
4: I'd like to get back to the beach.
1: You want to get back to the beach?
5: I'm sorry I ever took him away from it.
0: Well, let's have him go to a beach in Pittsburgh. It's the same thing.
1: All right, let's let Mr. Burns get on the beach.
4: Can I go on to the beach?
1: Mr. Price.
6: Well, if we're going to follow, yeah, the beach is good, huh? If we're going to follow the Fred Allen format, it'd probably open with a show like Fred Allen's. He'd be talking to his wife, Portland. He always does at the first there. He'd be saying something like, talking about what he's doing on his vacation. He said, "I just went out to Malibu on a yacht, and I wanted to get a good sunburn, good even tan. So I put on cold cream all over me, and then I put olive oil all over me. And then I put on some more grease and some butter, and I put the grease all over me, real even, so I'd get a good even tan." And she said, "Well, did you get a good tan?" She says, "No, every time I lay down on the boat, I kept sliding into the water."
1: Well, that's good, but the only thing I'm surprised at, Mr. Price, is that with your zany type of humor, talking about Fred and Portland, I'm surprised you didn't make some mention of the odd first name.
6: Sometimes that's what's so odd about it. A lot of people are named Fred.
1: Oh, no. Oh, Mr. Stern.
5: Well, Roger mentioning sunburn gave me a thought. Fred, or a comedian like Fred, could say, "I was on a beach," and he says, "Did I get a burn? I was red. In fact, I was redder than anybody ever has been." And Portland says, "What made you think you were so red?" He says, "Well, I fell asleep, and when I woke up, there was a lobster trying to drag me under the boardwalk."
1: A girl lobster, no doubt. Mr. Burns.
4: Well, I started this beach business. I haven't been able to tell a joke yet.
1: All right, you can come in.
4: I have it right now. Can I say it fast?
1: Okay, go ahead.
4: Well, Allen could say, "As Portland, you should have seen me at the beach." And Portland could say, "Did you look good on the sand?" And Allen could say, "Portland, in a bathing suit, I look like a pair of pliers wearing a Band-Aid."
0: Well, if we were writing a Fred Allen script here, we could do jokes on girls and wearing those new, small, French bathing suits. You know, that's always good.
4: That leaves us with very little to talk about.
6: not much material in bathing suits.
0: No. What I'm trying to... true. There is so little material in the bathing suits, and yet they cost $10, $15, $20, $30, $40, $50. My idea is that I don't think the girls are getting their money's worth out of those French bathing suits.
5: Yeah, but the fellas are.
0: Thank you, Leonard Stern. Now, let's forget about bathing. Let's drop the whole thing. I didn't mean it. I mean, we
1: all right, let's
0: subject.
1: Put it this way. You want to retract that part.
0: Well, I think
1: we'll
0: should
1: get that past the censor more easily.
0: We could drop the bathing suits and maybe talk about something else. You know, a character.
4: Drop the bathing suits, it's time to stop talking.
0: A character, a zany character like the Portland stews that Fred Allen shows use. She's always talking about her father or her mother. She might say something about her father. She'd say, Papa is a good swimmer. The other day, Papa decided to swim from New York all the way to Los Angeles, California, through the Panama Canal without stopping. And Alan say, yeah, well, what happened? He says, well, he swam, and he got as far as San Diego, and he was afraid he couldn't make it, so he turned around and swam back.
1: That's all right. I think that just lacks a slight element of credibility. Now, Mr. Price?
6: Well, you know, Portland, on the show, we could do something like it. She's always getting letters from her mother there, and she could be talking about her mother, and she says, we can't take mother with us to the beach because mother's afraid of water. Every time mother goes in the water, she has to get an inner tube, and she blows the inner tube up and puts it around her, and she also puts on a life preserver. She bought it at an Army-Navy store, and she has water wings, and she puts all these things on. And the comic could say, well, I guess she must feel pretty safe. And the girl says, yes, she feels pretty safe, but it's awful crowded in the bathtub. Big picture joke.
1: It's a sight gag, yeah.
0: Yeah.
1: Any more ideas, Mr. Stern?
5: Well, maybe we could go up to Maine, leave the beach, and Fred Allen could say to Portland, I was up in Maine, and I stayed at a hotel. And she said, did you have much fun? He says, well, I wrote so many cards to friends saying, having a wonderful time, I didn't get a chance to enjoy myself.
1: All right, Mr. Burns.
4: Well, I like that hotel kick. I think you say that it was a very, very courteous hotel, that every morning at 6:30 the maid used to wake me up to tell me my Do Not Disturb sign fell down.
1: All right. Do you want to go along with that, Mr. Pian?
0: Well, if they're talking about hotel and the vacation up in Maine, a comedian like Alan in the script, I guess, could say, Portland, I just spent a whole week up in the backwoods part of Maine at a resort hotel. And she says, well, where is it? He says, well, it's kind of hard to explain. There are two routes to get there. The first route, you take a train as far as the train goes. Then you get off and you take a bus. And you ride the bus until you get to the end of the line. Then you get on a horse. And you ride the horse until you get to the forest that's so thick that you can't get through with the horse. And you take a big hatchet and you chop your way through the forest until you get to a river. When you get to the river, you get in a canoe, and you ride in the canoe till you come to a waterfall. Then you get off the canoe, because you can't go over the waterfall in a canoe. And then you go down to the end of the waterfall, and then you come to a mountain, and you climb over the top of this mountain. And then you walk 35 miles, and then you get to the hotel. And she says, well, that's one route. How about the other route? He says, you wouldn't like that. That's the long way.
1: That joke came a long way, too. Mr. Price?
6: Well, they think they could be up in the Maine woods, and they hire an Indian guide. As the Indian guide is a wonderful Indian guide. His name is Leaping Elk, who run like wind. And he has a wife, Princess Rising Moon, who shine like gold. And they have a lovely daughter, too, Little Weasel, who bring home sailors.
1: That's interesting, Mr. Stern.
5: I think I went out with her.
4: You know about the girl who kissed so many sailors? She had bell-bottom lips.
1: You want to take it, Mr.
5: Yeah, Roger's thought about Indians. Give me a thought that Fred could say that he went to the reservation and the Indians were showing cowboy and Indian pictures, only they were running them backwards. And Portland says, why were they running the cowboy and Indian pictures backwards? And she says, that's the only way they can have the Indians chasing the cowboys.
1: No, I think we've gone far enough on that. We've done that interview now. Now, according to...
6: I just thought that would help the atmosphere.
1: Well, you keep doing that while I read this. According to Loretta Young's outline here, We should now enlist now visit Allen's Alley. Now, I'm afraid we won't have time to do all the characters in the alley. It takes too long, so if you gentlemen have any preference, do you want to choose, Mr.
6: I think we should
1: Price?
6: Do the one that's been pretty successful. We could do the exaggerated version of the Southern senator, like Cleghorn. Senator
1: yeah,
6: Cleghorn.
1: That's good.
6: That's a pretty funny character.
1: Anybody else? Mr. Burns?
4: Well, before they go to Allen's Alley, I think usually he has it to Allen, and Mr. Allen has a topic to discuss, you know, to that Bill Brown's
1: yes,
4: out the routine.
1: Yes, he does.
4: In the
1: yeah, he introduces
6: question.
1: The
6: yeah,
1: alley
6: asks
1: that
6: a question.
1: Way, asks mm-hmm. a question. Mr. Fields?
7: Well, his question for tonight could be, what question should my question be tonight? Say, on the way to Allen's Alley, couldn't he stop at that hotel up in Maine? Because I got a funny thought about that hotel up in Maine. You know, the hotel
1: back.
7: In Maine, it's built on the border between Maine and the United States.
1: Yeah, we're taking a long road, Sidney. Oh. We're coming back to it. Mr. Price?
6: I got a joke. I think I do by Cleghorn. I think...
5: Oh, Ben. Ben.
1: before this we is go known as Mr. Stern, the interrupter. Go ahead, man.
5: I feel guilty now. But before Alan goes to the alley, doesn't Portland always say, well, shall we go, Mr. Alan? And Alan says... As the, you know, this is something I think a lot of people wait for, as the so-and-so said to the so-and-so, in the whatchamacallit, let's do this.
1: I think it's a thingamajig,
5: isn't
6: it? Yeah, that's right. Sort of, it's simple things like if one moron said to the other moron, we're off, you know, just something like that.
5: Yeah. That's the idea.
1: Mr. Price?
6: You know, the senator could say to Mr. Allen, he could be telling him how he's pretty sore at President Truman. And Alan says, how come? He said, well, it's because of all the things that the president has been calling Congress recently. He says, last week, he called the Congress something that they'll never forgive him for. Alan said, what's that? And the senator says, he called us back.
1: Oh. Great topic. Yes, yes, I like that. Mr. Fields.
7: I can't get away from that idea I got for the hotel. I think. Oh, could the senator be visiting him in the hotel in Maine?
1: If you can't get away from the idea, I'm afraid we'll have to leave you at that hotel. Now, Mr. Burns?
4: Well, Uncle Sidney, tell the joke.
5: I got to hear this joke. A vote of confidence. We'll say, yeah. Can Sidney tell the joke?
6: Yeah.
4: All right. Got any Indians in it?
5: Tell the joke. Tell it.
7: Well, the senator could say, I'm mad at Congress. I've got a plan for world peace, but nobody will listen to me. And Alan says, a plan for world peace? Well, what is it? He says, my idea would be this. Take all the people in Czechoslovakia and move them to Poland. All the people in Poland move them to France. All the people in France move to Italy. All the people in Italy move to Spain. And he said, well, how will that promote world peace? He says, people will be so busy learning a new language, they won't have time to fight.
1: Now that you've been vindicated, let's get back to Allen's Alley.
7: That's not the joke.
1: You want to tell another one?
7: No.
1: Mr. Burns.
4: Well, this is a Cleghorn could say, he says, son, he says, I've been campaigning for re-election, and yesterday I sat down in my campaign pen. He says, you know, he says, I'm kind of glad it happened, because of all the years I've been in politics, this is the first time I ever knew what I stood for.
1: Mr. Stern?
5: Yeah, well, the senator could say, Fred, where have you been for your vacation? He says, I was up in Maine, and there's a very funny story I got to tell you. And Sidney Fields knows it.
1: And I'll tell you somebody else who knows it. There's a little girl out there in the front. She knows it.
7: No, I bet she doesn't know. This is an idea hit me. I know it's knocking me out. The hotel is on half... The hotel is half on the Canadian border and half in the United States, see? And the room...
1: I'm getting a signal that you're a little too close to the microphone.
7: Anyway, the lobby and the bedrooms of the hotel and the dining room, they're all in the United States, see? And the rest of the hotel is in Canada.
4: And
7: Fred says he can't sleep at night because all night long he hears people hollering, how much longer are you going to be in Canada?
1: Mr. Price.
6: Oh, I had a thought about this. Talking about politics, I could be talking about the high prices, and the senator says, it's terrible that the prices are so high now that the used car dealers have taken over meat. Every time you look up in the sky, the this Honest John, the used pot roast dealer.
1: Mr. Burns?
4: Well, I think you can build on that meat today. He says that all the price of meat is so high in California today that all the drive-ins are converting to fly-ins.
1: Mr. Fields.
7: Prices are so high, when you're going to buy 25 cents with the butter, they charge you 35 cents.
1: Yeah, Mr. Stern?
5: The money is printed on Kleenex because these days it's so easy to blow a buck.
1: All right, we're still in the alley now. Mr. Stern.
5: Well, maybe we leave the senator and go on to some other house in the alley. It might be an idea we might
1: do. Do you want to start with one?
5: Well, the next house, what is that? Somebody like
4: Titus Moody.
1: Titus Moody.
5: A New England farmer, talks a lot, screwball inventions and screwball ideas, isn't it? Well, here's a thought. Fred would say, how are things going on the farm, Titus? And he says, oh, wonderful. In the past year, he says, I've put in an electric refrigerator, an electric stove, an electric furnace, an electric mixmaster. He says, next year it's going to even be better. And Fred says, why? He says, we're putting in electricity.
1: Mr. Price.
6: Titus could be talking about his family, you know. And Mr. Allen says, how do you get along with your family? He says, fine, we're pretty happy about the way my boy Oswald is getting along, because for a while he was sort of retarded. He said, up until he's 4 years old, we always kept him in the dark. And Alan says, you always kept him in the dark. How come? He says, well, his mother was nearsighted, and she kept putting the diaper on the wrong end.
1: All right, gentlemen, I think we've spent enough time with Mr. Moody and his farm and
5: the
1: alley.
5: We didn't even get a chance to knock on the door.
1: Before we go any further, let's have a commercial from...
5: Oh, Ben, what? Before we do a commercial, couldn't we do one of those...
1: Somebody will have to sit on Mr. Fields.
5: Those screwball commercials that we usually do. We might try a watch company like, you know, Gruen Watch has their commercials. Maybe we could try a screwball company.
1: All right. Do you have an idea for a funny commercial?
5: Well, I put myself in the corner again, didn't I?
1: Must admit you're courageous. You start a lot of ideas. Mr. Price?
6: We go Tickle Watch Company. You know, you could say the Tickle watch. You have a commercial. The fellow saw you said the Tickle watch is the most complete watch on the market, most complete wrist watch on the market today. Every watch comes equipped with its own wrist.
1: I think that's good. I'll accept that, Mr. Fields.
7: Well, that's the kind of a thing you can build up on. He says Tickle watches come complete with a very good-looking band. And it sells for only $9,000. After all, Harry James doesn't work for nothing.
1: Any others? Mr. Burns.
4: Well, this is if your Tickle watch is empty and has nothing inside, just come to us and we'll give you the works.
1: Mr. Price?
6: You can say the Tickle watch operates on an entirely new and revolutionary principle. The hand stands still and a watch goes around and around.
1: Revolutionary. Mr. Stern.
5: He kills me with this watch. The announcer says, remember, the Tickle watch is indestructible. Is if you doubt this, go up in an airplane, jump out at 20,000 feet without a parachute, and if anything happens to that Tickle watch, you bring it back to us and we'll give you a new one.
1: All right, I think that's enough of the commercial. Now, before we continue with the Comedy Writers Show, here's a word from our announcer, Reed Browning.
2: Ladies and gentlemen, it's a fact that every minute of the day, an accident happens on one of America's streets, roads, or highways. Our National Safety Council is working hard to make the public aware of this shocking accident rate, but it can't do the entire job. That's why today we're asked to start observing all the rules of safety. For example, as a motorist, make sure your car is always in good condition. Tests reveal that one car in seven stopped for traffic violations has bad brakes. Keep your driving speed down, too. As a pedestrian, look both ways before crossing streets, and don't cross against the lights. Be careful when you get out of vehicles on the traffic side. It's one of the biggest causes of accidents. Remember, accidents don't always happen to other people. Start being accident conscious today. And now back to the Comedy Writers Show, where Sid Fields, writer for Eddie Cantor, Sherman Burns, writer for Groucho Marx, Leonard Stern, writer for Abbott and Costello, and Roger Price, writer for Bob Hope, are writing a comedy script on the air based on an outline suggested by actress Loretta Young. And now, here again is our moderator, Ben Brady.
1: Thank you, Reed. Now, gentlemen, in following the comedy script outline sent in by Loretta Young, we are now to introduce into the script Jack Haley as the guest star. Mr. Fields?
7: Well, I used to write for Fred Allen some years ago, and one thing I know, he likes to open his guest spots fresh, you know, snappy. And we might put in something very, like, for instance, he comes in, he says, "Hello, Jack." And Jack says, "Hiya, Fred." You know, clever stuff like that.
1: Aren't you afraid that's over the audience's head? How long did it take you to write that, Sidney?
6: You know, I think some shows have been stealing that.
1: Mr. Stern.
8: Well, maybe after Sidney's...
7: Oh, pardon, did you say shows have been stealing that?
6: Yes, sir.
7: Petty larceny, huh? Isn't that off? I should have kept my big mouth shut.
1: As a general rule, I'd agree with you. Mr. Stern.
8: I'm trying to think of where I was. I had a thought. Oh, yes. Fred comes on and he says, Jack Kelly's a guest. Jack comes on and he says, "Fred, this radio racket is wonderful. I'm in this new show inside USA, but I miss radio." And Alan says, "Yes, radio is wonderful. No makeup, short hours." He said, "And millions of people listen to you. All over the world, all over the United States, there are millions of people listening." He says, "I can just see them." He says, "In Minnesota, there's a farmer sitting on his rocking chair. He's listening. In New York, there's a family at the dinner table. They're listening." He said, "In Georgia, there's a young couple sitting on a couch. The boy has his arms around the girl. They're..." Well, you can't expect everybody to be listening.
1: Mr. Burns?
4: Well, I mean, they could reminisce about their old days. For a comedian like Fred Allen, they could say, he says, "Jack, remember all those girls you used to have?" He says, "Is it still the same? Do you still have all those girls?" And he says, "No." He says, "I think I'm going crazy, Jack." He says, "Fred," he says, "I think I'm really going crazy. I have a picture of Lana Turner over my dresser and a picture of Hedy Lamarr near my bed and a picture of Dorothy L'Amour is on my sofa." And he says, "I think I'm going crazy." And Alan could say, "Why?" And Haley would say, he says, "All night long I dream of Gene Autry's horse."
1: Mr. Fields?
7: Well, if we're writing a script in which Alan has Haley as a guest, and Haley is the star of Inside USA, that big Broadway show, naturally, there are girls in the show like that, and Alan would ask him how he's doing with the girls in the show, and Haley could come back and say, "Well, I'm not doing very well with the girls. I don't know what's wrong with me." And Alan said, "Maybe it's your approach. What kind of a line do you use when you're out with the girls?" And Haley could say, "Well, I was out with a girl last night riding in Central Park, and after we were riding for a while, I told her we were out of gas, and she slapped my face." And Alan says, "What's wrong with that? That's a standard line." He says, "I know, but we were riding bicycles at the time."
1: Mr. Price.
6: Alan could be telling him about he says, "I was pretty lucky because when I was young, my father was sort of an advanced thinker, you know, an intelligent guy, and he took me aside when I was 17 years old, and he said, 'Son, there's something you ought to know. So there's two kind of people in the world, boys and girls.'" And he said, "That information," says, "saved me. It was a wonderful help to me, that information." And Jack says, "Well, how come that information is so important to you?" And Alan says, "Up to that time, I'd wasted a lot of money buying the wrong kind of clothes." Good night.
7: I love the way that Roger...
1: Now leaving the studio.
7: Sorry. I love the way that Roger Price speaks, you know, with that up and down talk. Up and down, up. His voice goes up. Roger Price, were you born on a roller coaster?
6: That's a remnant of a West Virginia accent.
7: West Virginia?
6: So down, people, they go up and down the mountains.
7: I've been in West Virginia. I like it's quiet there. A lot of still. Still.
6: No, that's not true. No, as a matter of fact, it's a documentary note. It's not true because West Virginia is pretty industrialized now. They got a lot of big factories in here. The people they got in universities. No, people aren't like that. People there all got, they got their feet on the ground and everything like that.
8: What did you say?
6: Oh, I'm afraid to say that again.
1: Listen in again so next week to Roger and Sidney talking about West Virginia.
8: No, I thought Roger said that they both have, people have their feet on the ground.
6: Yeah, well, they do.
8: Well, they have to. They don't have shoes.
1: Now let's go on now. Any other ideas?
4: Well,
1: Mr. Burns.
4: We can get back to girls. That's a straight line. Somebody must have something for. Well, no, I guess it's Jack. He says, "Gee, I'm worried about this girl. I'm going with Fred now. Fred, she's a little young, and I'm really worried about her because she's so round-shouldered." And Fred could say, "Don't you know what's the matter with her?" And he says, "Well, yeah." He says, "Yesterday we found out she was wearing a garter belt with her bobby socks."
1: Ben,
7: that's a funny picture, isn't it? Wouldn't it be cute here if we had Haley and Alan? You know, Haley and Alan were both great stars in the old days of vaudeville.
1: Yes,
7: they might discuss their days in vaudeville together because they were both very fine.
6: Yeah.
7: Might be funny. Some fun. They could talk about the old days and compare the theaters that they play with today with the theaters in those days.
1: We're getting a lot of agreement here, but not enough jokes.
7: Well,
1: so we're all in accord now.
7: Well, those kind of things you can check out of your sleeve. For instance, Alan would say, I remember one theater we played in Des Moines, the Rialto Theater in Des Moines, Iowa. The theater was so small, when you took a bow on the stage, your dandruff fell off in the lobby.
1: Mr. Burns.
4: Well, that was before my time, but I've heard about those small theaters in vaudeville in the old days. I know about that Groucho once told me about one that was so small that the fire eater was eating book matches.
1: Mr. Price?
6: You say the theater was so small and so narrow that when Nelson Eddy was on the bill, instead of singing Shortening Bread, he had to sing Rye Crisp.
1: You can stop enjoying yourself for just a minute.
8: I'm always smiling, Roger, and I'm always laughing. I just going
1: to
8: say that...
1: You'll have to pay Mr. Price, but you
8: I'm
1: get
8: enjoying
1: this
8: the
1: week.
8: Show
1: yeah.
8: very much. I was going to say the theater was so small that the only way the trombone player could slide his trombone in and out was when the orchestra leader had his mouth open.
1: All right. I think we've done enough on the interview spot. Now, in following Miss Young's outline, we should now write a sketch for the comedian and his guest star looking for gold in Alaska. That sounds like a good thought. Any ideas on that?
6: We could do a modern gold rush thing, you know?
1: What's that, Mr. Price?
6: We could do a modern gold rush where they're lost up in the snow and they're rescued by St. Bernard. No, they're lost in the snow and they're rescued by two St. Bernards. The first St. Bernard has the whiskey, and the second St. Bernard comes along with a television set.
1: Mr. Fields.
7: Oh, I just got a thought.
1: We're not going back to that hotel now.
7: For a minute, that Alaska's idea left me cold. But I got a thought here now.
1: Now you're warm again.
7: This is a thought.
1: Right.
7: We can say that Haley and Alan were going through the Klondike, and they come on two guys. And the two guys are talking. One guy is saying, Cat, C, brr, A, brr, T, brr. And then the other guy says, Dog, D, brr, O, brr, G, brr. And Alan said, What goes on here? And he says, They're having a cold spell.
1: That's a good thought. Mr. Price.
6: They're talking about being up there in Alaska, and they meet one prospector. Alan is telling about one prospector, and this prospector's been up there in Alaska 25 years, but he's a perfectly normal guy. It hasn't affected him at all, and he leads a perfectly normal, happy life. He's married to a walrus, and they get along fine. They live in he and the walrus have a little girl, and they name the little girl Herman. And Alan says, he and the walrus had a little girl, why did they name it Herman? And he says, they had to. It had a mustache. Looked like the walrus.
1: You'll forgive me. If you'll forgive me, Mr. Price, I don't get it. Mr. Field.
7: Well, if they're out, let's say that they're way out far up in the tundra country where it's so cold that there's blizzards blowing all the time and there's nothing but ice and snow around for hundreds of miles, and way off in the distance they see a guy there, and this guy is hollering, "Los Angeles Times, get your Los Angeles Times." And Alan says, "What goes on with you?" He says, "What are you doing up here, way out here, 3,000 miles away from Los Angeles in the cold?" And the guy says, "Boy, did they give me a lousy corner."
1: All right, this is going fine now. Can you keep it rolling, Mr. Stern?
8: Well, between Roger and Sydney, I feel like I'm watching a ping pong game. I haven't said a word.
1: And laughing pretty hard at it, too.
8: Well, I'm enjoying it. But, you know, there's this thought that they may be lost in the icy wastes, and they haven't got enough food left. And Hallie says, "Fred, you better go on without me. He says, just enough food for one of us." And Alan says, "I wouldn't go on without you." He says, "We've meant too much to each other for too long a time." He says, "I would rather perish than go on without you." He says, "How could I face other people, Jack, if I left you here?" He says, "Jack, I would never feel good if I went and left you." He says, "No, Jack, I couldn't do it. No matter what you say, Jack, I can't leave you." And Jack says, "But Fred," he says, "okay, you talked me into it."
1: Mr. Burns?
4: Well, if they were going on a trip like that over the snow, they'd have to have dogs. You could build a very, very funny routine of them going to a used dog dealer. No, he could say, they could look at the dogs and say, how long would it take us to get some new dogs? These dogs look awful. The dealer could say, "Well, I can't promise a delivery on any new dogs right now," he says, "because our factory just ran away with a Great Dane." I don't say much, but when I do, I really die.
7: Well, Alan could say, "You know, this isn't really cold. This isn't my first time in
1: What's
7: this kind of country."
1: The joke or the weather?
7: No, he says to Haley, he said, "This isn't, if we're writing this into the script, it would fit because it's an anecdote kind of a thing."
1: Yeah.
7: He said, "The first time I was up here, it was really cold up here in the Klondike." He said, "In fact, it was so cold that 9 of us had to sleep in one bed so we could keep warm." And the following morning, I happened to be walking down the streets of Nome, Alaska, and a grizzled old miner walked up to me and says, "Hiya, partner, remember me?" And I said to him, "No." He says, "You should remember me." He says, "I was one of the 9 fellows that slept in bed with you last night." And he says, "No, I don't remember you at all. I remember that 9 guys slept in bed with me, but I don't remember you." And the old man says, "Well, let me refresh your memory." And he stuck his foot in Alan's face.
1: With a big, fat, black pencil, I will strike that joke out of the script. Mr. Burns?
4: Well, these dogs could be... I'll go back to the dogs.
1: Well, if that's where you'd like to go, go ahead.
4: Well,
1: I like the used dog idea.
4: These dogs could be very modern dogs, you know, very, very, very exclusive dogs. In fact, the driver doesn't look at them and say mush. He just looks and says Wheaties.
1: Mr. Price.
6: They could meet a prospector, and he says, he's in awful condition. He's in the hospital, and they say, "What happened to you?" He said, "Well, I had a wonderful $1 million gold claim, and some claim jumpers jumped my claim. They shot me 3 times. I was trying to get back to my house, and lightning struck my house and burned it down." He said, "And then I was trying to get to my dog sled to help, and an earthquake came along and opened up a crack in the ground, and my sled fell in and broke both legs." He said, "And then I finally got to a house, and just as I got to the house, there was a big storm, and the house fell down, and a big mirror, 50-pound mirror, fell on my head, cracked my skull, and the mirror broke." He says, that's what's worrying me. And Alan says, "What's worrying you?" He says, "Do you think I'm going to have 7 years bad luck?"
1: All right, gentlemen, I believe we've managed to put together a rough but very rough draft of the script that Loretta Young called for. Now, before we conclude our comedy writing session on the air, I'm sure our listeners would like to hear some more of the behind-the-scenes stories about the famous comedians you work for. Could you tell us some of those? Any ideas, Mr. Price?
6: Well, it's a real, real funny little line. Maybe it doesn't mean anything to anybody but me, but I think what happens when you're writing. You know, you're writing comedy material for people, and it goes through. Sometimes the comedians are great, like Mr. Hope. He picks all his own material. He's a wonderful judge, and also could write his own shows if he wanted to. But sometimes you go through advertising agency people. And You know, I remember once I wrote a little spot, and I took it up to Chicago, and I took it up to the agency, and one of the men there, big man, and controlled a lot of radio shows, and he took the stuff, and he looked at the especially the opening thing there, and he just laughed, and he laughed, he really did, he fell down, and finally he gets through, all through. I say, how do you like it? He says, Jesus, he says, it's great. He says, but it's only a joke.
1: Fails?
7: Well, this is a number of people have asked me about a certain thing that they've heard Eddie Cantor say, and it really actually happened, and I happened to be present when it happened, and so I think they'd like to know just the origin of it. Some years ago, we were at the Arrowhead Springs Hotel in one of the fine resorts here in Southern California with Eddie, and he happened to be in the lobby, and we were sitting around the lobby there, and a dear, sweet little old lady came in, and she had her arms loaded with grips, and she had bundles and hat bags and everything, and it was a revolving door. And she couldn't get through the door, so she noticed Eddie, and she said, here, boy. And Eddie looked at her, and he said, boy, I beg your pardon. He said, boy, he said, I'll have you know, lady, that I'm the father of five girls, five daughters. And she said, would you mind repeating that? And he said, not if I can help it.
1: Mr. Burns.
4: Well, I'd just like to say that after the show, I'd like you to all come to my house. We're going to have a coming out party for my brain. No, Groucho told me a very funny story years ago, and he was living in New York, just a boy. I used to go into the little bar around the corner, sneak into the bar every day and eat up all the free lunch. And the bartender used to get awfully mad at him. So one day, this was going on for months and months, every day, doing a sneak and sneak in the back and eat up all the free lunch. So finally the bartender says, I'm going to fix that kid, and he put dog biscuits on. The next day, Groucho came in, looked at the bartender, ate up all the dog biscuits, and walked out. Then for about 3 months, he didn't show up. Finally, the bartender says, well, I guess I got rid of him, so he put the free lunch back on. The next day, Groucho came in, ate up all the free lunch, looked at the bartender, and said, what's the matter, no more cookies?
1: Mr. Stern, do you have something you can tell us?
5: Yeah, Ben, you know, this is a funny business we're in. Radio, you're always battling the element of time. And this is something that strikes home with me. 3 years ago, I wanted to get married during the winter. And unfortunately, we were unable to get married because I couldn't get any time off. So we set the wedding for the summer. And came the summer, and I was working on a show, and the show was the same night as my wedding. So I had to rush away from the wedding, rush back. We didn't have a honeymoon. We didn't have an anniversary. My wife was upset. I said, don't worry, next year, a writer can think in advance. I'll get off a few days, and we'll have a honeymoon. We'll have an anniversary. I'll take you places. What happened the next year was that the other writer on the show got sick, and I couldn't possibly celebrate our anniversary, and my wife was furious. So I said, don't worry, darling. Next year, I promise you, regardless of what happens, I will see that we get a vacation. After all, I'm not an actor. I don't have to believe in the adage that the show must go on. I'll hand in the script, and don't worry. I'll get away from the station. I won't have to spend any time there. I promise you. Ladies and gentlemen, today is my anniversary.
1: Well, that's all the time we have for the behind-the-scenes stories tonight. We've had a comedy show written on the air and some stories about America's top comedians. Join us again next week for another session, won't you? This is Ben Brady saying goodnight for Sid Fields, Roger Price, Leonard Stern, Sherman Burns, and the Comedy Writers Show.
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0: I'm crunching my polo, dear Liza, dear Liza. 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
0: 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I've already crunched them all.
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0: Thank you very much.
1: Thank you very much indeed.
0: Good evening, ladies and gentlemen, and welcome.
1: I'd just like to say what a great pleasure it's been, and we hope you've enjoyed it. Good night. Good luck. And God bless you all. Hold up, please.
2: God save our gracious queen. Lloyd!
0: Yes? What's the matter with you? I mean, what's happening?
1: Well, let's go now.
0: Go?
1: Home.
0: Look, if you think I'm paying £1.25 for a brand new shirt, then leaving before the audience has seen it, you're mistaken.
1: Would you please take a look at Ernie and his new shirt? Made in Hong Kong. Not sure where Ern was made. As a matter of fact, I don't think it was made. I think Walt Disney drew him.
0: Thank you very much.
1: I'll tell you what.
0: What?
1: Sing the song, and the audience will go.
0: Look, if you want us off this stage, I want to know why. I mean, what's bothering you? You're shaking. I mean, you're nervous. You're as nervous as an oyster at low tide.
1: Read this letter. It was delivered to me 10 minutes ago by word of hand.
0: Well, let's have a look. Dear Mr. Morecambe, I cannot stand the sight of you, and I never could. I will be in the studio audience. I am an expert marksman, and I've never missed yet. This is a threat on your life.
1: Yes.
0: Expert marksman and never known to miss.
1: Yes.
0: Don't go.
1: He could be out there with his finger on the trigger.
0: Well, don't stand sideways. He might miss.
1: At least let me stand behind your wallet.
0: Well, take a grip on yourself. I mean, if you've got to go, you might as well go doing the thing you love most.
1: That's true. Elsie!
0: No! I mean entertaining.
1: That was close.
0: Now, seriously, do you really believe there's somebody out there who
1: yes.
0: wants to eliminate you?
1: He's out there now. Just take a look at that audience. I wouldn't trust one of them. The hole-in-the-wall gang, they are. 500 Butch Cassidy's out there.
0: Ah, come on. That is a respectable BBC audience. They don't just come in here, you know. They have to be forced.
1: Well, look at their eyes. Mean and bent on vengeance.
0: They've all been bettered.
1: Well, no wonder they're mean and bent on vengeance. Watching like a hawk I am now.
0: For what?
1: Shoulder holster.
0: How would you know if somebody had a shoulder holster?
1: Bulge underneath the jacket. Look!
0: Where?
1: Sorry, lady.
0: I mean, there must be a good reason for this letter. You must have done something.
1: I'm afraid I have.
0: What was it?
1: I was young at the time. Dashing, debonair, attractive to women. They couldn't resist me.
0: When was this?
1: Last week. You remember that party we went to?
0: Yeah, they mean last Thursday. Yeah, what happened at that party?
1: There was a young lady.
0: Yeah, I remember her.
1: She had her hair in a bun and crumbs on her shoulders.
0: I remember her very well.
1: You remember nothing that like. You were well away. Making an exhibition of yourself.
0: Never.
1: You were two olives up your shirt and shouting, "How's it for Twiggy?" I remember you.
0: Never mind me. I remember that girl. Yes, I do. She was gorgeous redhead. Hey, you mean that you and her, you know,
1: What?
0: Well, you know, a touch of the hello, folks, and what about the workers? Hey, you know what I mean?
1: He's gone berserk. No, sir. I most certainly do not know what you mean. It's one of those two.
0: Yes. I remember you'd had quite a lot to drink, too.
1: That is true. Yeah. 4 gallons of that lager that refreshes parts that other beers can't reach. And you still didn't get there.
0: As I remember, you did both leave together.
1: She missed her last bus, and I, out of kindness of my heart, and for no other reason whatsoever, I offered her a lift home in my car.
0: You were gone for 3 days.
1: I didn't know she lived in Edinburgh, did I? I was in Carlisle before I asked. As is usual in a situation like that, tongues began to wag.
0: And all because you tried to do the decent thing.
1: Nobody tried harder than I did, I promise you that.
0: Yes. And as a result of this, you receive this letter threatening your life.
1: I'm looking now for the face of a killer.
0: The face of a killer?
1: A ruthless, cold-blooded killer. Black patch over one eye, scar on the right cheek, and 4 days' growth of beard.
0: Well, if you see that face, you can call the police.
1: Too late.
0: Too late?
1: Yes.
0: The black patch? The scar? 4 days' growth of beard?
1: Run like hell, it's the wife.

0: Can I help you? Is the shop open?
1: It says open on the sign hanging on the door.
0: It says closed.
1: It says open from the outside.
0: That's clever.
1: Can I help you?
0: Calculator.
1: We're specialists.
0: I see. Then have you any idea where I might get one?
1: We specialize in calculators.
0: I need go no further.
1: Rest assured.
0: I don't want a mattress.
1: I was going to say, rest assured, we know all about calculators. We've been selling electronic equipment for over 500 years. If I might show you a selection of our calculators. There you are.
0: Thank you, sir. A wide range. Do they vary in price, or do they cost different amounts?
1: Well, they vary in price, but some of them do cost different amounts.
0: I see.
1: You require a calculator for your work.
0: British High Commissioner to the Bahamas.
1: A very important post.
0: Had I have got the job, it would have been. I'm a plumber's mate.
1: Oh.
0: When I say I'm his mate, that means I just help him with his work, and that's as far as it goes.
1: Yes, I understand that.
0: Nothing else.
1: No, yes.
0: You know, there's no hell or folks about the work.
1: No, I know that. I understand.
0: May I try one of your calculators? Calculators. May I try one of your calculators?
1: How many do you want?
0: Just the one.
1: Just the one. Yes.
0: That's the best ad lib you've done in years, I'll tell you.
1: Customer satisfaction.
0: Yes.
1: It will work out anything, that model there.
0: Will it really?
1: Yeah.
0: Now let me see now. Married 15 years. 52 weeks in the year. 52 multiplied by 15 equals 780 weeks. Now multiply 780 by 4. 3,120. That is amazing.
1: 3,120 what, sir?
0: Nothing to do with you at all, that. Do you mind if I sit down for a moment, though?
1: Sure.
0: A nice model, this, I must say.
1: It is the calculator.
0: Price?
1: £10.
0: Mm-hmm.
1: You'll also need a charger, and then there's VAT.
0: And how much does all that come to?
1: Well, I'll work it out on your calculator.
0: Oh, you... what a good idea.
1: And you can see how good it is.
0: Yes.
1: Now, cost of calculator, £10. Cost of charger, £2.75. Plus VAT. Total... There you are. You can see the price lit up there.
0: £386. Save a fortune with that. I'll take it.
1: Right.

0: Our special guest this week is really special.
1: I think it's true to say that this young man is to music what Ernie Wise is to English literature.
0: Wish I'd have thought of that.
1: Despite this handicap, we think he's going to be a great singer.
0: You know, there's no such thing as even a straight introduction with you, is
1: there? There is, yes, there is, but they've all become collector's items.
0: Go on, then. I dare you to do a straight introduction.
1: Right. Ladies and gentlemen, a young man with a great voice appearing for the very first time in this Anderson Air Raid Shelter. May I introduce Mr. Instant Horror?
0: No.
1: Eh?
0: Instant Horror?
1: Well, I was close, wasn't I?
0: Don't... Vincent Zara.
1: Well, I was close. I told you, didn't I?
0: Ladies and gentlemen, Vincent Zara.

0: Yeah. Oh, thank you, Vincent. Thank you very much. That was great.
1: Knockout, that.
0: He's Neapolitan.
1: That's an ice cream, isn't it? Lovely.
0: Hey.
1: What?
0: Don't look now, but there's a woman just come on.
1: Is she sober?
0: I think so.
1: Well, if she's sober, she goes with you. If she's drunk, she goes with me.
2: It's about time this show had a touch of class, and here I am.
1: Ben! You said that without moving your lips!
0: No!
2: Now, I'm not going to give you the chance to introduce me. I'm going to do it myself. Ladies and gentlemen, one of the most popular, most talented actresses in the country today. We know you're going to love her. Penelope Keith.

0: How terribly, terribly sweet of you.
1: Ladies and gentlemen, our guest lady actress for this week.
0: I've done it.
2: You've done it?
0: I introduced myself, and I did it rather well, I thought.
3: Did the audience clap when you told them your name?
0: As a matter of fact, they did, quite loudly.
3: Oh. What is your name, please?
0: Penelope Keith.
3: Good Lord. I didn't hear one clap then, did you?
2: No, nothing. Nothing. Sure.
3: Nothing at all. This boy tells lies.
0: Yeah. You're even more tedious than I thought you'd be.
3: Excuse me. Yeah.
2: Well, tedious. What's it mean?
4: Tedious?
2: Yes.
4: What does it mean? It means that you carry yourself with great dignity and authority.
2: Thank you.
0: And the little fellow, he's just as tedious as you.
4: Do you really mean that?
0: I most certainly do.
4: It's a pleasure to have you on our show.
3: A great pleasure, Peninsula.
4: What do you think of the sketch, Pinocchio?
0: Penelope. I've read it most carefully, and without doubt, it's abhorrent.
4: Abhorrent?
3: Yes.
4: Excuse me.
3: Excuse us. Yes.
4: Abhorrent, what does that mean?
3: It's great depth and beautifully written.
4: Oh, I couldn't agree with you more. What good taste.
3: A charming lady. I do promise you that we will both be very tedious in it.
4: And the sketch more abhorrent than you thought.
0: I'm quite confident that you're both right.
4: Good. Ladies and gentlemen, Eric Morrison...
0: I'll do it. Oh. Ladies and gentlemen, Penelope Keith, assisted by Morecambe and Wise, in an abhorrent sketch. But I shall make it much better than it really is.
3: Of course he will. It's very quiet. I know what he's done. He's put his wig in the washing machine. The canvas has shrunk and he can't get it back on again.
4: Hello, Eric.
3: Hello, Anne. What have you got under your arm?
4: Wuthering Heights.
3: Well, have it seen to. It could turn nasty.
4: Please, would you mind?
3: Yeah, I don't mind. I'll eat my apple.
4: Cox's Pippin.
3: That's his problem. A nice apple, this.
4: Do you like the new outfit I'm wearing?
3: Knockout, that is.
4: Honestly?
3: Perfect on you, that. It's amazing the clothes they make for these action men dolls these days.
4: It was my own fault for asking. I believe you said something complimentary once.
3: Just a rumour, that's all.
4: Well, I've got some writing to do.
3: Well, I'll have a quick look at the TV page. There's a new comedy series starting about honeymoon couples. It's called Upstairs, Upstairs. Hey, the wonderful world of Disney's on tonight, eh?
4: So what?
3: You might see your dad.
4: Give me that newspaper.
3: What for? Why?
4: Just
3: why should I give
4: me.
3: You this newspaper? Is there something in it about you?
4: No.
3: Yes, there is.
4: There isn't.
3: You've been posing again for those adverts, haven't you?
4: Posing for adverts?
3: Ex-naval officer's underwear. Posing in those long johns with the emergency exit.
4: No, give me that newspaper.
3: Why?
4: If I give you the money, will you go to the pictures?
3: There's nothing I want to see.
4: Frankenstein has returned.
3: Des doing another series, is he? What's in the letter you're reading?
4: Pinnacle of my career, this is.
3: No. You've actually passed the audition for Crackerjack, then?
4: No.
3: Congratulations.
4: This is from a firm of publishers about my latest book.
3: Oh, the one you wrote last week while the commercials were on?
4: Yes.
3: Is it a favourable letter?
4: Favourable? Favourable? Not many writers get a letter like this for their very first book. I'll bet D.H. Lawrence didn't get one like this when he wrote The Bronte Sisters. I could become another Somerset moron.
3: Who?
4: Who? You know nothing about writers. Somerset moron wrote War and Peace by J.B. Tolstoy.
3: I didn't know that.
4: Lots of things you don't know. Just read this letter.
3: Can't read without my glasses.
4: You must be getting old if you can't read without your glasses. I'll read it.
3: Do you want your glasses?
4: Yes, please.
3: What's it say?
4: Dear Mr. Wise, I have read your work, and in all my years as a publisher, I have never read anything quite like it. To say that it is verbal compost would be an understatement. That's my book he's talking about.
3: Verbal compost?
4: Yeah. I bet Somerset Maugham never...

0: got a letter like that.
1: I'm sure he didn't. I'm sure he didn't, sir.
0: As a matter of fact, there's a lady coming to see me this afternoon.
1: You haven't been writing off to the WVS again for all clothes, have you?
0: Now, listen. You will say nothing.
1: You know me.
0: I do. That's the trouble. She'll be here in a minute. Matter of fact, I could knock out a play now just to show her how good I am. Let's think now. Yes. Private Eye, Hank Nolan, pulled the brim of his hat down over his eyes.
1: A fellow with a dog. Or perhaps he walked into the door and rang the bell with his nose.
0: It'll be the lady to see me. You keep your nose out of this.
1: Now, will you go, or shall I let you answer it?
0: No, I'll go.
1: All right, then.
0: Hello?
2: You have got to be Mr. Wise.
0: Do come in.
2: Yes, every inch an author.
0: Delighted to meet you, Miss...
2: Miss Thanager Allen.
3: What did she say?
0: Flanagan and Allen.
3: I thought that was two fellas.
0: So did I. Would you please make yourself comfortable?
2: Thank you. My coat?
1: No, it'll be too tight for him under the arms. Introduce me. Eric. Eric Morecambe.
2: Hello. Mr. Wise, would you care for a cigarette?
0: No, thanks. I don't smoke. I don't drink either. And I don't go out with women.
1: Oh, makes all his own dresses, though, don't you?
0: You'll be quiet. You've read my book, then?
2: Oh, I have indeed. My co-directors and myself would like to include it in our collection of books aimed at guiding young writers.
0: Any other famous authors, apart from myself?
2: Yes, indeed. Solzhenitsyn.
0: Solzhenitsyn?
1: He translates Noddy into Russian. Not much cop, I can promise you that.
0: He can't, because I've never heard of him.
1: Of course not.
0: Who else?
2: Alistair MacLean.
0: Alistair?
2: MacLean.
1: You use his toothpaste.
0: Oh. They're hardly in my class as authors what write books.
2: How very true, Mr. Wise.
0: What fascinates you about my book?
2: You never touch on the promiscuous.
0: Promiscuous?
1: It's a little yellow flower. Blooms in spring.
0: Oh, no. I leave that kind of thing to the archaeologists.
2: Archaeologists.
0: Yes, you see, I am an author. I have to live in a make-believe world, and because I'm an author, I fantasize a lot.
1: It's that fruitcake your mother keeps sending you. That's what's doing.
0: Shut up, you. Do forgive me. He irritates me, too. Irritates me all the time.
2: I know exactly what you mean. I know you're a very busy man, Mr. Wise, but could you give me a synopsis?
0: Well, we might have some left in the biscuit tin.
1: No, I had the last one last night. A little red one with jam in it.
0: Oh. All gone.
1: All gone.
0: Sorry.
2: All gone, I see. The more I talk to you, the more convinced I am that you're our man, Mr. Wise.
0: Well, what was it about my book that made you want to include it in your guide to young writers?
2: I think it was this passage. Let me read it to you. He remembered their first meeting in Paris, just outside France. They walked hand in hand along the banks of the Seine. It wasn't easy, because he was on the left bank and she was on the right bank. That is the type of material my magazine is looking for.
1: I see. Excuse me, and that was the clincher as far as you were concerned?
2: Well, it could have been this passage. He remembered how they drank coffee together outside on the pavement in Paris, and they got run over by a dust cart.
0: I can write poignant stuff like that by the yard. It gets you here.
1: Just above your wallet.
0: That'll help young writers, that will.
2: It's perfect. It's just what we're looking for.
1: Yes, well, Ern, would you make Miss Flanagan and Allen a cup of coffee?
0: Miss Flanagan and Allen doesn't want any coffee.
1: Oh, show some manners. She is a guest.
0: Oh, of course. I'm sorry. Instant coffee?
1: Yes, please.
0: I'll be about 10 minutes.
1: Right, then.
2: I'm sorry.
1: Well, now that Snow White's favourite's gone, could you explain it all again to me, please?
2: Well, we want to include Mr. Wise's writing in our guidebook aimed at helping young authors.
1: Very nice, yeah. But what's the angle?
2: Angle? I really haven't the remotest idea what you're talking about. Excuse me.
1: Oh, you're not going anywhere. Sit down and take the weight off your 18-hour girdle. Now, you want to use Ern's book as a guide on how not to write a book, don't you?
2: Let me put it to you, Mr. Morecambe.
1: No, thank you. I've just had my dinner.
2: sure we can discuss this between the two of us. I do assure you it'll all be done in the very best of good taste.
1: And you'll make a fool of him. Now, nobody makes a fool of Ern. I've got the concession on that. Hurt him, hurt me. He's had enough heartbreak in his life.
2: Now, look here.
1: I've told you once. I've just had my dinner.
2: I don't think this has got anything to do with you. Are you a writer?
1: Good Lord, no.
2: Well, what do you do for a living?
1: Comedy advisor to the Des O'Connor Show. Of course, I don't work a lot.
2: What could you teach Mr. O'Connor about comedy?
1: Timing. The art of timing.
2: And what is the art of timing?
1: In Des's case, getting out of the theatre before the audience.
2: Let's get back to Mr. Wise. It's only a little thing.
1: But that's all he's got. And you'll hurt his feelings. We all know that he's not the greatest writer in the world. He thinks he is, and that's good enough for me. I don't wish to appear rude because you are a lady, so get out.
2: Well, in the light of that, there's nothing else for me to do but leave.
1: I'm very grateful. Now, what did you say your name was?
2: Miss Fanager Allen.
1: I see. Well, just turn left. It's underneath the arches. Home, town, arm brown.
0: I put the coffee on and it's... Where's Miss Lowland Hardy gone?
1: She's had to dash off. Appendicitis.
0: What's she gone to Greece for?
1: Greece?
0: She's got a nerve, comes here, then rushes off. Bah.
1: Pardon?
0: Bah.
1: Oh.
0: Bah.
1: You feel better for that?
0: Yeah.
1: I'm glad about that.
0: I don't need her.
1: Of course you don't.
0: I'll write a new play.
1: Might as well. There's nothing on TV for another 10 minutes.
0: Now then. Got it. Aubrey was a cosmopolitan.
1: That's a good word. Was her.
0: That's K-O-Z.
1: No. I think it's with a C.
0: What, cosmopolitan?
1: I think so, yeah.
0: I'll have a look in the dictionary.
1: All right.
0: Here we are. Compost. Hey, that's what it says about my work in the letter.
1: I wouldn't read that if I were you, one.
0: Verbal compost. Here we are. Compost. A mixture of various noxious ingredients which go to make manure. Manure? My work, manure?
1: Give me a book.
0: What are you going to do?
1: I'm going to put it on the roses.

0: Well, did you think it was a foreign penitentiary?
1: No, I was wrong. It was inane and inept.
2: Gosh, I didn't think she'd like it that much.
0: Oh, he was quite happy with it being a bottom.
1: What a tedious day this has been. Which is the way out, please?
0: Through that door, Mark Danger, 5,000 volts. You'll be all right.

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Eric and Ernie's special guest today was Penelope Keith and the vocalist Vincent Zara. The music came from Peter Knight and his orchestra. The script was written by Eddie Braben, and the program was produced by Bobby J.

0: aftershave with After Effects.
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4: 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It's a new kind of cat food. Moist. It's good for you. Like it?
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0: Good evening.
1: Good evening.
0: Well, tonight we are featuring someone for everyone, you might say. For the kiddies, we have a special horror movie. Plus a panel of experts discussing where is the circus going. Before we meet our circus panel, however, your friend and mine, Billy May, will get us off to a flying start with an unusual rendition of Cocktails for Two. Take it, Billy.

0: Yeah, well, where's the rest of it, Billy? That was only the verse. That was only the verse of the song.
1: Well, everybody knows the chorus of this turkey.
0: Come on, will you please play the chorus?
1: No, man.
0: Look, I'm not knocking the way you played the verse, you understand, but aren't you really going to play the chorus for us?
1: No, man.
0: That's worse than waiting for the other shoe to drop. Before we have our circus panel, we'd like to get some questions to ask our experts from some of the people in the audience. And let me just get down here in the audience. Here is a lady. What is your name, madam?
2: Mrs. George Heininger. May I ask you a question?
0: Certainly.
2: What do I get?
0: Get?
2: Art Linkletter gives prizes. So where's my refrigerator?
0: We're not giving prizes. We just want you to suggest some questions.
2: For answering that, I don't get nothing.
0: Well,
2: plastic bowl I could get.
0: All right, now look.
2: They give you that with 10 gallons of gas and Mark C. Bloom.
0: Yes, I know.
2: Plus green stamps.
0: Wait a minute. All right. Just a minute here. Here's your plastic bowl.
2: Thanks for nothing.
0: Yes. Now, what do you think can improve the circus?
2: Well, I like the circus just the way it is.
0: And thank you for your stimulating question. Now, here's a man over here. Sir, do you mind if I ask you a question?
3: No, I guess I'll be all right. You're Steve Allen, aren't you?
0: No, Stan Freeberg.
3: Oh, yeah, I've heard of you.
0: Yeah.
3: I don't know where, but I've heard of you.
0: Good. Now, we'd like to get a question from you about how to improve circus attendance.
3: Well, Steve, when I was a kid, I ate too much popcorn. You know, I got sick. Mm. I haven't been back since.
0: Now, what is your suggestion?
3: Give Tums with the popcorn.
0: Dandy's suggestion, and thank you very much, sir.
3: You're welcome, Steve.
0: With profound questions like those, I'm certain confidentially we'd have a hung jury, a panel. We'll just forego the discussion group for tonight. Maybe some other time.
4: Stan?
0: Well, Peggy Taylor.
4: Stan, a little while ago, you called the Brooklyn Dodgers bums. Are they really bums?
0: No, look, they're not really bums, Peggy. Yeah, that's just what they call them. A real bum is someone who travels around all the time and has no place to go.
4: Well?
0: Yeah. Well, while I'm thinking of an answer for that, why don't you sing?
4: You know, I'd like that.
0: Good. Ladies and gentlemen, here now is our own Peggy Taylor singing one of the greatest ballads to come out of the 30s, And the Angels Sing. Sing, Angel.

0: Thank you very much, Peggy. Well, in recent months, a brave new type of motion picture has been sweeping the country's screens. A hybrid of the horror picture and the epic of adolescence. Such memorable titles as I Was a Teenage Werewolf have proved a real shot in the exhibitor's arm. However, just as Newsweek announced a shock around the clock was catching on, Daily Variety reports that movie theaters again have a pain in the box office. May we suggest as a remedy a new kind of story, a sort of cinema composite.
1: Century Freebird presents Gray Flannel Hat Full of Teenage Werewolves.

0: Yes, I look like a normal werewolf. Happy, respectable, pointy-toothed. Accepted by the werewolf community. But little do they know of that nameless terror with which I live. That unspeakable thing that turns me when the sun is full into an advertising man! How did it start? I do not know. I only remember that one night, I returned to my home under a certain bridge in Westchester County, New York. I had spent a normal night werewolfing around Scarsdale and was just getting in when my father woke up.
1: Hey, is that you, Lobo?
2: Yes, Pop.
1: What do you mean, getting in at this hour? It's only 4:30 a.m. A good, decent werewolf is supposed to be out till at least 5:30.
2: Oh, Pop.
1: When I was at your age, I was out till sunup every morning. Well, no matter. Did you do some good werewolfing tonight?
2: Yeah, but I get tired of running around showing my fangs and biting people. Give me a curfew, Pop. Make me get in by 4:30.
1: Listen, don't you never want to amount to nothing? This is America, where any kid can grow up to be Dracula.
2: Yeah, but I don't want to be a werewolf for a living.
1: Son, bite your tongue.
2: I don't want to be a werewolf. I don't...
1: You've broken the werewolf oath. It's lucky your mother ain't awake to hear you say that. Break her heart. Now go to sleep before I give you the back of my claw again. Karloff knows what'll happen to you now.
0: But I didn't go to sleep. I lay there thinking. How long, I do not know. Sun began to come up. I felt as though a strange transfiguration were taking place. My fangs became short and blunt. My head became crew-cut. The hair on my body slowly turned into gray flannel. My head filled with senseless metaphor. And suddenly I knew that I was turning into an advertising man!
3: Let's roll it all up into one big ball of wax, gentlemen. Miss Hotchkiss, give me the presentation on the Emerson account.
4: Wake up! Wake up, Paul! Lobo's out of his head.
1: What?
4: He's saying weird things in his sleep.
1: Like what?
4: Well, it sounded like he said, Miss Hotchkiss, bring me the Emerson account.
1: He's sick. He must have been a vegetarian. Look at him there. He's got a man's suit on.
3: Follow up.
4: He's running toward the tracks.
5: Where's he going?
1: Don't worry none more. He's probably just gone back out to bite a couple commuters.
5: Yeah. That's a good boy, Lobo!
0: As I ran out from under the bridge, I saw a train approaching, bound for New York. As it came abreast of me, I leapt onto it through the open door!
6: Come on, Johnson. Let's walk on back to the club car and get some coffee.
7: Oh, check.
6: What?
7: Oh, look, there's a guy sort of crouching in the vestibule.
6: Yeah. What are you doing down on all fours, old man? Why,
3: Well, let's roll it all up into one big ball of wax, gentlemen.
6: How's that?
7: Hey, look here, Johnson's my name. Are you from Scarsdale? I don't believe I saw you at the station.
3: Why,
6: Fogarty's my name. You mind if I ask what business you're in?
3: Miss Hotchkiss, bring me the Emerson account.
6: Ah, work for an advertising agency, huh? That's a small world, so do we.
3: Well, let's send up the flag and see if anybody salutes.
7: Hey, he must work for our agency. Funny, though. Never seen him around the office.
6: Yeah. Hey, fellas, are we going to stand in this vestibule all day? Let's get some coffee, gentlemen.
0: I went on in with Johnson and Fogarty to their agency on Madison Avenue, a place called Batten, Barton, Rubicam, and Thompson. Naturally, I started out as a copywriter and worked my way up. I learned new things to say, like, I'm just thinking off the top of my head, boys. Let's mother hen the idea. And I like it, but... With my gray flannel suit, I worked my way up the ladder until I was vice president. I had taken the name of Brysacker, and no one suspected me. I continued being werewolf by night, ad man by day, because when the sun came up, I could not control this gray flannel thing that came over me. And then, of course, there was the business of Miss Wilway.
3: Would you come in a moment, Miss Wilway, and bring me the food folder?
8: Yes.
3: Now, Fogarty, I hope you don't feel badly because I've been made vice president and you haven't.
6: No. That's the way the cookie crumbles, Brysack. My day is coming.
3: What do you mean by that, Fogarty?
6: Nothing.
9: Here's the presentation on the food account, Mr. Brysacker.
3: The food account, yeah. Yes, thank you, Miss Wilway. By the by, Miss Wilway, how's about lunch with me today?
9: Gee, Mr. Brysacker, I'd love it. But wouldn't you rather make it for dinner?
3: Well, that is...
6: Yeah, why not for dinner? Where do you go at night, anyhow? None of us ever see you after you get off at the bridge outside Scarsdale.
3: What's wrong with that? What are you implying? You think it's unusual that I got off at the bridge?
6: No. I think it's unusual only because the train doesn't even slow down at the bridge.
3: Yes, well, shall we say lunch then, Miss Wilway?
9: I love it.
6: Now, you watch out for him, Lucretia. I hear he's a regular wolf.
3: What do you mean by that?
6: Well, look, there's no need to snap at me, Brysacker. Gee, look at his eyes blaze.
9: Oh, Mr. Brysacker, you're so cute when you're mad.
6: Yeah, well, don't just stand there. Wipe off his chin.
3: All right, come on, Fogarty. They're waiting for us in there in a meeting. I'll expect you to back me up.
6: Sure. Right against the wall.
3: Ah, gentlemen.
10: Good morning, J.B.
3: Morning, G.G., H.L., P.Q., B.B., B.O.
10: Well, now, let's see your suggestions on the food account, Brysacker.
3: Yes. Well, I mother hen this idea for some time, and I think it's about ready to hatch.
6: Well, let's run up the flag and see if anybody salutes, eh?
3: You'll give me a chance, Fogarty. I'll get on with my presentation. Yes. Here are the new food radio commercials, gentlemen, hot off the press. Put it on the machine there, Fogarty.
6: Mm-hmm.
3: Yeah, you scratch like a commercial!
10: Now, easy there, Brysacker. There's no need to bite Fogarty's head off.
3: I like that.
10: Yes, but we're all playing on the same side of the net. If we just rally together, perhaps we can ace one over.
6: Brysacker's just a little distraught, G.H. I happen to know that he's been working nights on this.
3: Nights?
10: Well, now, come on now. Play the record, Fogarty, and we'll see how the ball bounces.
11: Any time is the time for food. Just put it in your mouth, chew it up with your teeth, and swallow it. You can bet your bottom dollar you'll say... Food is good. Now, here's a man right here. Pardon me, sir. I understand you've eaten food.
7: Yeah, I have.
11: Would you describe the sensation for us?
7: Yeah, well, before I ate it, my stomach was growling something fierce. I had a kind of pain in it.
11: And, what would you call the pain?
7: Well, sort of, hunger.
11: Yes, hunger. A copyrighted name for Food Incorporated. And what happened to the pain after you ate some food?
7: It went away.
11: Yes, leading specialists agree that food is the number one cure for hunger.

0: Is that it, Brysacker?
1: Yes, it is, G.H. What do you think of it?
0: Well, I like it, but it doesn't have enough, but it hasn't got enough,
2: Well, I couldn't agree with you more, G.H. No, sir. I like it. I like it very much. Brysacker's done a wonderful job here. But I move that we give it the deep six and move on to something that really needs brainstorming. Something important that needs a lot of sculling.
1: But what about my commercial?
0: Now, don't interrupt Fogarty when he's got something in the hopper. Bend the tree a little more, Fogarty, and maybe some of the branches will fall into place.
2: All right. Okay. I blue-skied this quite a bit, and I move that we find a summer replacement for Rin Tin Tin.
0: Agreed. Agreed. Agreed.
3: After Fogarty pulled that one, I could scarcely control myself. I could see them all staring at the white froth about my mouth. To ward off any suspicion, I whipped out a razor and shaved. As time went on, Miss Wilway and I fell hopelessly in love. But I dared not reveal my true identity. She might feel picky about being engaged to a werewolf. How was I to know if I could trust myself with her at night? Under a harvest moon, would I hold her hand or eat it? Then again, how could I take her home to father? I knew she was safe with mother. Whose bite hasn't been too effective ever since that night in the fog at Chappaqua when she mistakenly bit a bronze statue of Horace Greeley and lost all her teeth. But fate had a trick up her sleeve. One day at the office.
4: You rang for me, Mr. Brysacker.
0: Lucretia, my darling. Lucretia. We're alone at last. Oh, Lucretia. How long must we go on like this?
4: I could go on loving you forever, Al. But when am I going to meet your parents? I wish they'd have me for dinner sometime.
0: You don't know what you're saying, Lucretia. Hello? It's getting dark, and the sun is going down. Oh, quickly, what time is it?
4: It's high noon.
0: High noon, great Scott. It must be an eclipse. I've got to get out of here.
4: Oh, stick around, Ralph.
0: It's so dark, I... Lucretia, now the truth is out. You see me as I really am. A werewolf.
4: Ralph, what a pleasant surprise.
0: Lucretia, you mean...
4: Yes, Ralph. When the sun goes down, I too am a werewolf.
0: I noticed your nylons were getting a little furry there.
4: Sing, Ralph.

0: Hey, Reisiger, how about this eclipse?
1: How about it, Fogarty?
0: Hey, that's the kind of animal we need to replace Rin Tin Tin. Just like those, you know, wolf suits you guys got on.
2: Not guys, Fogarty.
0: Lucretia. Yeah, what a riot you guys are in those costumes. Ha, ha, ha. Cut it out, Price Sucker. That's a little too realistic. You too, Lucretia. I mean, fun's fun, but keep back. Let's send up the flag into one ball of wax. Let's mother hand the blue sky off the top of my head.
1: The top of your head is right, Fogarty. Isn't it wonderful? How love always triumphs in the end, Lucretia. I've got you.
2: And I've got you.
1: And we both got Fogarty.

Well, so much for our bedtime story. Oh, by the way, those of you who several weeks ago sent us those many card and letter... to say nothing of countless phone call... congratulating us on our takeoff on a certain well-known accordion-playing bandleader, may be interested to know that it is now a Capitol record, which came out this week under the title, Wanna Fall, Wanna Fall. I hope you find it in your pocketbook to buy it, if only to skim it across Lake Michigan. Well, comes now a rather unhappy announcement. 2 weeks from tonight, you will hear the final broadcast of the Stan Freberg Show. While we are all rather saddened by this turn of events, we've had a lot of fun this past season, and we want to do for you on our final show the things you have enjoyed the most. So we will be looking forward to receiving your letters as soon as possible, telling us what you would like to hear us do 2 weeks from tonight. Until next week, this is Stan Freberg saying thanks for listening, God bless you, and good night.

Sandpaper Show is produced in Hollywood by Pete Barnum and is written by Sandpaper and Pete Barnum. Featuring the music of Billy May, Judd Conlon's with the Mayors, and songs of Mickey Taylor. With Garth Butler, Peter Leeds, and June Foray. Bud

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7: Hello. John Shuttleworth here. And, I'm sorry I'm having to paint while I talk. I'm nearly done. Yeah, I'm just finishing off the skirting board of the porch. I've been promising my wife, Mary, that I'd finish it for ages, and, I must do that before I commence the broadcast in earnest. Oof. I'm squatting on my haunches, which is rather painful. But the alternative was to lie on the cold floor on my side, and with it being a very small porch, I'd have had to adopt the fetal position. And I didn't relish the prospect of that, you know.
8: We present the Shuttleworths in Smells Like White Spirit.
7: Right, that's the undercoat done. Can have a little break now while that dries and give him a full attention. Hello. Can't think what to say. I'm just going to press pause on the cassette player. Hello, I'm back again. And although it seems like it's just a second since we spoke, it's actually a couple of hours. Because immediately after I pressed pause, my wife Mary called me for my dinner. And then I had to have a little nap. Then I read my exchange of mark for a while. And that's where the time goes, you see. However, it does mean that the undercoat is now, sufficiently dry for me to begin the gloss. So, rather than talking to you, I'm going to have to crack on. Otherwise, Mary will have me guts for garters.
9: She will.
7: Look who it is.
9: Hello.
7: Ken Worthington, next door neighbour and sole agent, is on the premises.
9: I am.
7: Uninvited, I should stress. But welcome nonetheless.
9: Thank you.
7: Yeah. Do take care as you come through the porch door. See, ideally I would have put a little bit of that tape that the police have when there's an incident across.
9: Would you? Hey, are you recording?
7: I am, Ken, yes. Though really I should be painting.
9: Well, no, John, really. You should be writing a song.
7: No time for that today, Ken, I'm afraid.
9: Well, I'm afraid you're going to have to make time.
7: No chance,
9: yes,
7: Ken.
9: Because I need you to write a song for Lady Gaga.
7: Lady Gaga?
9: Yes, and I need it now, John.
7: Lady Gaga?
9: Well, not the real Lady Gaga.
7: Oh.
9: It's a lass called Tonya from Worksop. I've just taken her on my books.
7: Have you?
9: And she does a Lady Gaga tribute, you know.
7: Oh, sure.
9: She's very good.
7: I see.
9: And she'll be performing at a special presentation on Saturday night in a nightclub in Doncaster where young people who have displayed great merit throughout 2009 will be awarded prizes.
7: Oh, well, I'd love to write a song for Lady Gaga.
9: Oh, good.
7: But I really don't see how I can fit it in, Ken, with my tight schedule.
9: Oh.
7: However, if you come through to the lounge with me now...
9: Yes?
7: I will play you a song that I just happened to write yesterday.
9: Oh, lovely.
7: Yep, come on, mate. Oh, yep. Ken's already on his way. Hang on, Ken. Put me brush down. Take the tape recorder. into the lounge. I'll just press pause for a second. Hey, it's exciting. Right. You ready, Ken?
9: Yes, right. I'm ready.
7: Here we go. Jim Reeves territory, this one, Ken.
9: No.
7: Sorry, just to say, it was inspired by a dispute between two neighbours, which I witnessed about a month ago.
9: Oh.
7: When I was priming the porch windowsill, actually.
9: I see.
7: It was during the cold weather, and, yeah, they fell out over who should clear the ice on the communal path, which runs between the two properties.
9: Yes. Come on, John.
7: Yep. It goes like
9: come
7: this.
9: Come on. Okay. I want to hear the sound.
7: That's it. There seems to be a misunderstanding about who should clear the ice. I said it's not my responsibility, Gene, which with hindsight wasn't nice. But, I forgot the lyric. Hang on.
9: Not sure.
7: Wasn't that? That's it, Ken.
9: Not sure, John.
7: Yeah, don't worry.
9: Well.
7: But, hindsight wasn't nice.
9: Lady Gaga.
3: John. What? Oh, you're making a right racket.
7: Sorry, love.
3: Hello, Ken.
9: Hello,
3: now,
9: Mary.
3: You put a paintbrush on the side and cursed it.
7: Ooh.
3: As knocked it over.
7: Oh.
3: Picked it up and there's paint all over the floor.
7: Ooh. Right.
3: And I blame you, John, for not looking after your brushes.
7: Well.
3: Putting them out at reach of the dog.
7: Mary, look.
3: I'm sorry, Ken, but now is not the time for John to be doing his music.
7: I'm sorry to contradict you, love, but it is the time.
3: You what?
7: It's precisely the time because a song must be written for Lady Gaga.
3: Why?
9: Must be.
7: Not the real Lady Gaga.
9: No.
7: But it's got to be done now.
9: Tribute.
7: You know.
3: After you've cleared up that paint.
7: I will, Mary. But first, let me just finish this song.
3: Do it now.
7: Ken, where are you going?
9: No, I'm... John, I don't like it.
7: You don't like it? But you've only heard the first two lines.
9: I know, but it's not right for Lady Gaga. She's not going to want to sing about a neighbourly dispute. Young people are not going to get off on that, are they, John?
7: No.
9: Now, if you're truly serious about writing for Lady Gaga, then I suggest you listen very carefully to me brief.
7: I will, Ken. Go on.
9: The song must be funky.
7: Mm-hmm.
9: Have an urgent beat.
7: Yes.
9: You know, the youngsters can punch the air to.
7: Oh, yes, Ken.
9: And it should tackle a contemporary issue. All right. And speak to you later.
7: Ooh. Hey.
9: What?
7: I've remembered the words, Ken.
9: Too late.
7: Oh, please stay, Ken, to hear the song in its entirety. Well, you can hear it, ladies and gentlemen. There seems to be a misunderstanding about who should clear the ice. I said that's not my responsibility, Gene, which with hindsight wasn't nice. But I had relatives from Tyneside who were imminently due. And now the ice has thawed, Gene. I trust relations can too. Oh, I trust relations can too. Brilliant. But you know, as strong as the song was, it wasn't right for Lady Gaga. And I knew it. It was back to the drawing board. But before I could do that, I had to finish my gloss painting and then clean up the mess that the dog had made, which I did with a rag doused in white spirit. And then, of course, I had to wash my hands. Mary, where's the soap?
3: It's there, love.
7: Where?
3: By the sink.
7: It isn't.
3: Here.
7: Oh, Mary's pointed me to a bottle, which, granted, has a pump action dispenser. Yeah, I'll have to use that, but I prefer household soap that seems to have disappeared.
3: Yes, yeah,
7: so. But why must we just have hand wash, Mary?
3: It's more hygienic, John.
7: Yeah, but you know.
3: More hygienic.
7: Soap and need, really.
3: Well.
7: Do miss the soap. Ooh, hey. It's given me an idea for a song for Lady Gaga. Excuse me.
3: Hey. Don't dry your hands on the tea towel.
9: Come through, John.
7: Thanks, Ken.
9: Take a pew.
7: Yes, I will. Just put the cassette player down on your coffee table. Oof. Hey, did you hear that, Ken?
9: Yes.
7: Made a... yeah, it's a funny sound. The cassette player made contact with the... an almost empty can of Fanta that Ken must have been enjoying earlier.
9: John.
7: But, it's not doing it now.
9: Stop mucking him out, John.
7: Sorry,
9: Ken. Blaming the song.
7: Yep, I will.
9: And I do hope, John, that this song is more suitable for Lady Gaga than your first offering.
7: Yes, Ken, I do truly believe that it is.
9: Good.
7: It's, it fits all the criteria that you wished for, Ken.
9: Yes.
7: It's funky.
9: Good.
7: You know, it's definitely got a good groove.
9: Right.
7: And it tackles a contemporary issue.
9: Oh, right. Well, hit me with it, John.
7: I will, Ken. Here's the new song for Lady Gaga.

sage usage. And also, the nail brush can seems to have gone. Certainly from our kitchen sink. I used to love it, you know, John. Cleaning my fingers.

0: Yorkshire.
1: What do you think, Ken?
0: What do I think?
1: Yes.
0: It was rubbish, John.
1: I beg your pardon?
0: And I'd like you to leave.
1: Oh, Ken, why?
0: Because you completely ignored me brief.
1: I didn't, Ken. I didn't.
0: All right. There was one line in there about the pump action.
1: Yes.
0: Which, if we had time, you could develop. Because I could see Lady Gaga doing a pump action.
1: Ooh,
0: with her arm.
1: Yes.
0: Which the young kids would enjoy.
1: Right, well, let's develop.
0: There isn't time.
1: There is, Ken.
0: No. And I feel it's only fair to tell you that Janet the Roe is on her way round.
1: Ken.
0: With the guitar.
1: You shouldn't have done that.
0: And she'll deliver, John.
1: No.
0: I know she will.
1: I'll deliver, Ken.
0: Go on. Oh, that'll be her now.
1: Oh.
0: Come in, Janet.
2: Here, Ken.
0: Oh, it's Mary. Why didn't she come the back way like she normally does?
1: Right. I'm going to go, Ken.
0: Right, John.
1: I'm sure Janet the Roe will give you what you want.
0: Well.
1: Yeah. Goodbye, Ken. Goodbye, ladies and gentlemen. I'm feeling a little bit down.
2: Oh, dear.
1: Have you come for me, Mary?
2: Well, yeah. Your tea's ready.
1: Right.
2: And there's a nasty smell in the porch.
1: Is there?
2: I don't know what it is, but it smells like white spirit.
1: Yes, it will. Mary.
2: What?
1: You just give me a brilliant idea for a song.
2: Oh, not again.
1: Ken,
0: no.
1: Can I plug my organ in again?
0: Oh, no, Jill. Your tea's ready.
2: Yes, it is.
1: Look, we're going to have to wait.
2: Oh.
1: I've got a brilliant idea. Now, look, I just need 5 minutes.
2: Oh, no.
1: Cancel John at the road.
0: This is outrageous.
1: Yes, listeners, inspired partly by Mary's comment and also by an American group, I think called Nirvana, who wrote a song called Smells Like Teen Spirit, which is clearly a mistake. It should be white spirit. Obviously, they weren't looking at the label on the bottle correctly. Anyway, should go like this.

0: Because I love the smell of that spinach.
1: So do I.
0: What do you think, Tim?
1: Lovely.
0: Still not quite right for Lady Gaga, though, is it?
1: Well, maybe not. But it's perfect for a speed metal band from Rotherham.
0: Ooh.
1: Which I'm thinking of signing.
0: Oh.
1: So thanks for that, John.
0: Well, you're welcome.

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0: I hope you're not hungry, dear Henry, dear Henry. I've just burnt the roast and I've ruined the spuds.
1: Well, that's a nice thing, isn't it? After I've been working
0: all day. Henry, I've got me secret supply.
1: You don't mean...
0: Polo mints.
1: Yum, yum.
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6: Mr. Bruff, the man from the tailor's is here.
7: Oh, good, good. That'll be the six suits I ordered. I'm going to put them on.
6: You're going to look a bit of a Charlie in six suits. Why don't you wear just one and an overcoat like other people?
7: Oh, now, don't be ridiculous, Grimble. I'm going to have a fitting. Now, go and bring the men in.
8: Yeah, Bruff, you're living it up a bit, aren't you? Six suits?
7: Well, I ordered those before we went to Australia, my boy. That was 5 months ago.
8: Well, I hope they fit you. You know, you've put on a bit of weight round the middle since then.
7: Oh, of course they'll fit me, Archie. I haven't put on a pound since I left school.
8: Yeah, and you haven't spent one either, have you?
9: Oh, good morning, all. I come from your tailor, Mr. Norman Artburn.
7: Oh, yes, yes, yes. It's nice to see you again.
9: No, Mr. Bruff. I can say with pride that these here suits are a credit to the culinary art.
8: Culinary? Well, that means cooking.
9: Quite right, Nipper. These suits were cut by a chef with a knife and fork. He done a superb job. Now, here's the first one. Now, isn't that lovely?
8: Yes, rather. What nice brown material.
9: You are stupid, Nipper.
8: Huh?
9: That's the carrier bag I brought it in. Allow me.
8: Thank you, thank you.
9: There. What a lovely suit that is, isn't it?
7: Huh. What's that jacket? I didn't order that. Look at it, look at it. It's got frayed cuffs and holes in the elbow and patches sewn into it.
9: Just a little novelty.
7: Oh.
9: Now, you put this on when you go to see the income tax people. To make out your skint.
8: Oh, I see, I see. The Noel Coward set, eh?
7: Well, never mind that. Let me try one of my new jackets, will you?
9: Very well, righto. Now, put one arm in the R.
7: Oh, yes, right.
9: One arm in the R.
7: Yeah.
9: The other arm... Oh, sorry. Yeah, you've only got two arms, haven't you? Yeah. Now, I'll just do up the three buttons. Now, let's see it.
8: Well, look at that. All the buttons have come off. Oh, what a suit.
9: Hello, hello, hello. I can't understand it.
8: I can. Bruff, you're getting fat. I told you you've got a spare tie around your middle.
7: Nonsense, Archie. Let me try on something else. Come
9: right.
7: On.
9: Here's a waistcoat. Do the eight buttons up.
7: Yeah. Right. Well,
9: buttons flying all over the place here. I've seen nothing like it since the Pearly Queen got the hiccups. You haven't half stuffed some weight on the old Derby Kelly there, haven't you, eh?
7: Well, maybe I did put on a little bit in the Antipodes.
8: You call it what you like, but it doesn't half show.
9: Well, these suits are no use to you now, Mr. Bruff. Let me know when you're back to normal. So long.

0: Fits him?
1: Fats away. He's right, you know, bruv. You are putting it on a bit.
0: Well, maybe I have been a little bit lax, but I'll soon get back into shape. After all, I used to be very athletic at school, Archie. Running, fencing, wrestling. Yes, wrestling. That was my favourite.
1: Oh, down at our youth club, the boys and girls do a lot of wrestling.
0: Oh, is that in the curriculum?
1: Or in the games room, behind the bicycle shed, anywhere that's handy. But tell me, what are you going to do about that tummy of yours?
0: Oh, I'll soon get it down, Archie. Yes, I'll start straight away with a good brisk walk round the park. Come on.
1: Me? I don't need any exercise. I'm not going.
0: Archie, didn't you once say that you'd stick with me through thick and thin?
1: Yes, bruv, I did.
0: Well, you've survived the thin bit, my boy. Make the best of the thick. Come on, round the park and no nonsense. This is the stuff. Yes, I must say, I feel better already for my walk.
1: Oh, I wish you'd slow down a bit, Ralph. I'm out of breath.
0: All right. We'll have a little breather. Now, let's stop here at Spouter's Corner and hear some of these cranks hearing their views. Come on, it ought to be fun.
2: I think I have spoken to you, ladies and gentlemen, at the Office Square.
3: Office Square? You'll bow me.
2: No, am I? Now, listen, you've heard the expression, from the four corners of the earth? Well, how can it have four corners if it isn't square? Answer me that. Go on. Answer me that.
3: No. You answer me this. If it's square, why don't people fall over the edge then? Go on, answer me this then. Go on, answer me this.
2: All right. I'll answer you that then. All right. They do fall over the edge. Horrible it is. Horrible. My sister had an American boyfriend. 4 years ago, he went sailing across the ocean. He promised to send for my sister and get married. We haven't heard from him since. He's over the edge.
1: Yes, and you're around the bend.
3: Here. Keep that kid of yours quiet.
0: Why, we're just as entitled to interrupt as you are.
3: Oh, no, you're not, mate. Who are you, anyway? Swaggering out here from your Mayfair haunts, shoving the working classes aside with that bay window of yours, stuffed full of roast pheasant and port. Oh, go on up it. Get back to where you belong.
1: Here, bruv, don't let him speak to you like that. You used to be a champion athlete and wrestler, remember?
0: Well, that was a long time ago, Archie. A lot of water has flown under the bridge since then, you know?
3: Yes, and a lot of rich scrub has gone round your belt and all. Oh, look at it.
0: That's quite enough. One more word out of you, my friend, and there'll be trouble. Just one more word.
3: Oh, yeah?
0: That's two words. Come on, Archie, let's go home.
1: Oh, bruv, aren't you going to hit him?
0: Don't be silly, Archie.
1: Well, then, go and push over his bicycle. Go on, do something.
3: Yeah, come on. Let's see you try it on, flabby.
0: Some other time. Goodbye, chap. Nice to meet you. Come on, Archie, let's get home.
1: But, bruv... Oh, dear, I've never known anything like it. Oh, Mr. Chesney, perhaps disgrace me.
4: Oh, cheer up, Archie, and stop sulking. Here, have a jolly old gobstopper.
1: No, thank you, Mr. Chesney. I don't want a sweet.
0: Well, have some pocket money, Archie. Here's half a crown.
1: Oh, I don't want any money.
0: Half a crown?
1: Couldn't make it five bob, could you?
4: Really, Archie, you know, you can't keep on sulking just because Bruff wouldn't strike a man with his fist.
1: Well, at least he could have kicked him.
0: Oh, Archie, do please forget about it.
1: I can't. I'm browned off. I'm going to have a stiff cup of cocoa and I'm going to bed without cleaning my teeth. So there. Goodbye, fatso.
0: Well, I can't understand it, Ronnie. What's the matter with him?
4: Well, I can understand it. He hasn't got any respect for you anymore. And I'm not surprised. Look, you've let yourself go a bit, haven't you? Look at that paunch.
0: Now, don't you start, otherwise I'll have Larry Adler in here playing the harmonica.
4: But I'm serious, Bruff. If you want to regain Archie's respect, you get yourself in shape again. After all, you're always boasting how good you used to be.
0: I believe you're right. Yes, I'll start training right away. I'll exercise to numbers.
4: Well, I've got a good number. Try this one for size.
0: All right. I must try and win Archie's respect back somehow.

0: Well, old Bruff was determined to regain his youthful figure and my respect. He asked several friends their advice. One recommended Indian clubs, so he joined four. Unfortunately, he couldn't keep the curry down. Eventually, I persuaded him to take professional advice, so Bruff waddled along with me to see the famous dietitian, Professor Smoltz.
1: Ah, guten Morgen, mein Herr. Now, please, we get to work, huh? Now, please, stand sideways and let me look at the weight I'm having to get rid of.
2: There you are. How's that?
1: See, what a stomach. You have what we in the profession call the BMP.
0: Well, the BMP, what's that?
1: The businessman's pot.
2: Well, it sounds serious. What causes it?
1: Well, I'm explaining to you. You see, use it at the desk all day, no?
2: Well, yes, I do.
1: Good. You see, you got what is called the creeping fat.
2: Am I?
1: The fat, yes. First of all, you get the fat feet. Then it begins to do the creeping. All the time it's creeping and creeping. And then one day, it gets to the middle and there stops.
2: But how dreadful.
1: There's only one thing. You go on my special diet.
2: Well, is it difficult?
1: No, no, no, not difficult. You eat what you like. Just one thing. You don't swallow.
2: Oh.
1: After you start the diet, you do the exercises in the gymnasium. You see, first I got to get rid of the flesh. Then I put back on the muscles.
0: But couldn't you just move it around till it falls into place?
1: Nein! I got to break them down first, then build them up.
0: But how are you going to do that?
1: Persuasion. First a little slap here, then a little tickle there.
0: Oh, Bruffer like that. He's very fond of a little slap and tickle.
1: Good. Now then, let's start the course. Losing weight, it's all in the mind. You've got to think yourself thin. You mustn't give in. Now, you see this cream bun?
2: The cream bun, yes.
1: It's your enemy. You've got to fight it.
0: Oh, the steak Bruff's in. My money's on the cream bun.
1: Now... Here is a piece of cardboard. That is your diet.
2: What? But there's nothing on it.
1: Of course not. You eat it. This is your first meal. Now, here's the list of the food you're allowed to touch. Stick to this, and I promise you that your best friends will soon be calling you tin ribs again. Three Guinness, please, and off you go.
2: Thank you.
0: Bruff started on his strict diet. The rest of the household, Grimble, his secretary, Pearl Carr, yes, we were all determined that he'd stick to it.
3: Grimble? Where's Mr. Bruff?
4: He's in the garden, fighting the sparrows for crumbs.
3: Poor Mr. Bruff. It must be nearly time for his lunch.
4: Yes, it is. Here, could you lend me a thimble?
0: What for? Going to do some sewing?
4: No, I'm going to cook his soup in it. I think you'd better get him in now.
3: All right. Mr. Bruff? Lunch is ready.
2: Oh, good. I'm just coming.
4: Now, keep still while I undo your muzzle.
2: Oh, now, quick. Come on. I'm starving. Oh, what have I got to eat?
0: We got you a nice three-course meal. You start off with oxtail soup.
2: Oxtail? Oh, I love oxtail.
4: Well, I hope you like this one, because all you get is a lick at the back end of a beef queue.
3: And to follow that, there's grilled fish.
2: Oh, that's fine. What sort of fish?
0: Shrimp. We took the head and tail off and put the middle bit under the grill.
3: Go and get it, Archie.
0: All right. Oh, crikey, look, too late. He'd stuck up the gas jet. Never mind. You can start straight on the sweet. It's fresh fruit salad.
2: Well, at least you can't mess about with that.
4: You want a bet? You've got an orange pip split down the middle on a starch-reduced bread crumb.
2: Oh, I can't go on much longer. There's no pleasure left in life. No pleasure.
3: Now, Mr. Bruff.
2: Oh.
3: You must get that weight down. After all, no one loves anybody with a bulge.
0: Well, Jane Mansfield isn't doing so badly.
3: Now, why don't you cheer yourself up and go to the pictures, Mr. Bruff?
2: Yes, that's an idea. What's on?
4: Henry VIII in 3D.
2: Oh.
4: Here, don't sit too near the front, though. He keeps throwing chicken legs at you.
2: Oh, food. Can't I get away from food?
4: Ow! Oh, you bit me. Oh, I hate you.
2: Oh, I must get away from food. Let's switch on the radio and hear some music.
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7: Yes, it's true, friends. 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Meat. Just look at them. 30 sizzling sausages in a pan. Isn't that a dandy snack for a man? Why, you can almost smell the goodness.
2: No, I can't take any more.
7: Okay, Bob, take what you can and leave the rest. There are plenty of people who want new true blue sausage. More than a meal, it's a sausage.
2: Oh, please, for pity's sake, give me food. I must have food.
3: Oh, don't give up now, Mr. Bruff. You've only got another pound or two to get off. And we've got a little surprise for you to cheer you up.
0: Yes, Bruff, we're going to have a party.
2: Oh, well, that's a nice idea anyway.
3: Yes, we've invited a lot of friends in for a sing-song. Why, there's somebody at the door now. Let them in, Grimble.
4: No, Archie can let them in. I am going to play the old Joanna.
3: What? Get the party going, Grimble.

0: Well, well, well, Mr. Braff. You know, it's 3 weeks since I saw you. On my diet, you've lost much weight, Mr. Braff. Mr. Braff, where are you?
1: Over here.
0: Oh, yes, you've lost more weight than I thought. Tell me something. You have trouble with sleeping?
2: Oh, no, he's been getting a good night's rest.
0: I don't mean that sleeping. I mean sleeping. Huh? Sleeping down drains, down cracks in the floorboards, and plug holes various.
3: Well, Archie, I've taken all that weight off. Aren't you proud of me, my boy?
2: Yes, but anyone can lose a bit of weight.
3: What?
2: Well, when are you going to learn to stick up for yourself again? What about all that boxing and wrestling you said you used to do?
0: Ah, now comes the wrestling and the big build-up. You see, you go through that door to the gymnasium. The instructor in the self-defense is waiting for you.
3: Oh, thank you, thank you. Oh, well, how do you do?
4: How do I do more? Nice for you to meet me. I'm Punchy.
2: Crikey, I've never met a real wrestler before.
4: I haven't always been a wrestler.
2: No, haven't always been alive, have you?
4: I used to be a motor. My brain's got a bit scrambled up. That's why I wear cotton wool in my ears to stop them leaking out.
3: Poor chap.
4: Now, I will teach you how to defend yourself.
3: Ah, well, that won't take long. It's all coming back to me now.
4: Right. Now, here's the names of a few holes.
3: Yes.
4: Now, one arm behind your head is a half Nelson.
3: Mm-hmm.
4: Both arms behind your head is a full Nelson. Then you put both arms around my waist.
3: Well, what's that called?
4: The Lady Hamilton. Now, come on, let's get on the mat, eh?
2: What do you think he is, a ham bone?
4: Come on now, put him up, then.
3: Put him up? Put him up where?
4: Oh, don't confuse me. It's a long time since I've done this. Try and take me, go on, try and take me, go on.
2: Oh, poor old Braff, you'll be pulverized.
3: Oh, no, I won't. I say, look here, punchy old chap, I want to impress young Archie. Now, will you let me win? And I'll make it worth your while. A fiver?
4: You can't bribe me. I wouldn't soil my hands with your filthy money. Now, slip it down the front of me shorts. Now, let's get wrestling. You ready?
3: That's it.
4: Careful.
2: Good old Braff, you've thrown him over your head. Oh, try another one on him.
3: All right, Archie, you watch this, my boy.
4: Hey, take it easy. Oh,
2: there he goes. He's done it again. Wonderful. Jolly good.
4: I've had enough of that. He knows too much about it for me. He's dirty with it, too. He had me cotton wool out twice.
3: Well, do you hear that, Archie?
2: Oh, yes, Braff. You were wonderful, wonderful.
0: I see, was Boyo. How do you do? My name's Idris Jenkins. I put on the wrestling at the local baths.
3: Oh, dear. Well?
0: I'll come straight to the point, Boyo. I'm putting on a bill tomorrow night, see, and I'm a match short. Now, how about you and Punchy giving an exhibition?
3: Oh, no, thank you. No, I'd rather not, really.
2: Oh, Braff, don't back out of a fight again. But,
3: I'd just better ask Punchy if it's all right with him. Punchy, look, if we wrestle tomorrow night, will you let me win?
4: Sure. How about the money?
3: Oh, don't worry. I'll bring plenty with me.
4: All right, then. And I'll bring a bigger pair of shorts. I'll bring the wife. They've got elastic round the knees. Now, don't forget, Queensbury's rules, money before the fight. See you tomorrow.
3: All right.
2: I say, there's a big crowd here to see your match, Braff. Oh, I'm so proud of you, so proud.
3: Oh, it's nothing, Archie. I'm looking forward to having another go at old Punchy. Mr. Jenkins, by the way, where is Punchy?
0: Punchy? Oh, you mean the tough, dynamic, fearless Man Mountain?
3: Yes.
0: But his old woman wouldn't let him out tonight. It's raining.
2: Oh, dear, what a pity. Oh, Braff won't have anyone to wrestle.
0: Oh, he will, you know. Oh, we found him a surprise substitute.
3: What?
0: The Albanian Wolfman.
3: The Wolfman?
0: Yes, he's coming into the ring now. They're just wheeling in his cage.
3: Now, wait a minute.
5: Where's he? Let me get out of here.
3: Oh, crikey.
2: Look at him. He's got a doormat slung round his neck.
0: Don't be daft, boyo. That's his hairy chest.
1: Oh, but look here. Look here, this isn't fair. He's got a club in his hand.
2: That's not a club, that's his fist. Mr. Jenkins, he looks a bit wild to me, you know.
0: Well, you see, he's not very happy, boyo. We only captured him yesterday. All right, lads. Chuck him a couple of raw chops to keep him quiet.
1: Oh, Archie, I don't feel very well, old man. I think I'll go home and have a lie down.
6: Hang on a minute. You'll get one here.
2: Yeah, you can't back out now, bro. The MC is getting in the ring to announce your bout. Look, it's too late.
0: 9 minutes!
2: Oh, dear.
0: 80! The wolfman's just gnawed through the ropes and eaten the gong. I'll start you off with me whistle. Right, you're off. And don't forget, you start with shaking hands.
2: Oh, that's easy. His hands are shaking already. By Jove, look at this. Oh, the wolfman's wasted no time. My goodness me, look. He's got Bruff's right leg in one hand. Now he's got Bruff's left leg in the other hand.
0: Now what's he doing?
2: Making a wish. Go on, Bruff. Left, right, that's it. Go on. Oh, I say, this is murder. Oh, I think the wolfman's going to eat poor old Bruff.
0: Of course he won't.
2: No? Then why is he spreading mustard on his leg? Go on, Bruff, that's it. Have a go. Go on. Oh, I say, what a fight. What a fight. Oh,
0: boy, and I'm back too. Oh, there's a lot of well-known people here tonight.
2: Yes, there's a familiar face next to me.
0: It's Bruff. Get back in the ring.
2: Oh, dear. Oh, look. Off they go again. Oh, I can't bear it. I can't look. Tell me when it's all over.
1: Oh. Oh. Archie, I... Oh. Archie. Oh. Oh.
2: Well, Grimble? How many stitches did the doctor put in?
7: He gave up after 60 and went for a sewing machine.
1: Oh, dear. Oh, it's a funny thing, you know. There's a nasty pain in my front teeth.
2: Well, that's funny. We haven't found them yet.
1: Still, Archie, I beat the wolfman for you. I beat him.
7: Yes, it was wonderful. The way you made him break his fist on your jaw. Yeah. Bruff's face is in a state, though, isn't it, Archie? Here, what's that lump under his right ear?
2: His nose.
1: Archie, it's not as bad as all that, is it?
7: Yes. No. What with that twisted nose, broken jaw and missing ear?
1: Oh.
7: You only want a stick of rhubarb growing out of your bumps and you'd look like a portrait by Picasso.
1: Well, Archie, I've done it. I've done it all to win back your respect. I've starved myself, built myself up, and I've wrestled with the wolfman and got myself half killed. Now will you be proud to walk down the road with me, my boy?
2: What, me? Be seen walking down the street with a best of adult wreck like you? Not likely. Goodbye.
8: Those concerned in this latest attempt at educating Archie were Peter Bruff, Dick Emery, Pearl Carr and Warren Mitchell, together with Ronald Chesney and the BBC Variety Orchestra conducted by Paul Fenneray.

0: It's for you. 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Moist. It's good for you. Like it?
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0: Jimmy, is that you? It's me, Alfie.
1: Eh? So it is. It was your crash helmet and the goggles that fooled me. I thought you were a bald-headed frog.
2: Hey, now, don't be funny. Do you know what time it is?
1: Hang on, I'll ask a policeman.
2: It's 9 o'clock and they're going mad at your house because you should have been home by 7, so I said I'd look for you on my bike. What's that on your face?
1: Me nose.
2: Oh, look at that red stuff. Hey, it's blood. Where's it coming from?
1: Me nose.
2: What made it bleed?
1: I bumped into something in the dark.
2: What was it?
1: A dirty great fist.
2: Wait a minute, your coat's torn, your blood on your face. Have you been fighting?
1: No, I've been trying to open a tin of beans with me conk. Dead chap looking.
2: Hey, now don't be rude. Who have you been fighting with?
1: The other lads in the Black Hand gang.
2: You want all of them?
1: Yeah, both of them.
2: What for?
1: Well, on Wednesday night, we're electing the gang's first money holder. And I fancy that job.
2: Money holder? Oh, I reckon you mean the treasurer.
1: Yeah, that's it. Fancy you knowing a big word like that. You'll be smoking next.
2: You shut up. Listen, if the election's not till Wednesday night, why have you been fighting tonight?
1: To remind the others to vote for me.
3: It seems a funny way of reminding your pals to vote for you.
2: It doesn't seem fair.
1: Well, you know what they say, all's fair in love and war, and I can't love them, so I've got to fight them.
2: You'll be fighting your granddad when you get home. He'll go mad when he sees you in that state.
1: My granddad's gone down to the pub, hasn't he?
3: No, he hasn't gone down to the pub.
1: That's funny. I never heard an ambulance. Or a fire engine.
2: What are you talking about?
1: If my granddad hasn't gone for a drink, either he's ill or the pub's burnt down.
2: He'll be waiting for you with your mum and Susan. He'll go mad when he knows you've been fighting.
1: He doesn't have to know. I could say, I got knocked down in the street. Yeah, that's it.
2: Yeah, he'd never believe that.
1: He would if I said it was you who knocked me down.
2: Oh, yes, no, you don't. You're not putting the blame on me.
1: Why not? I always have done.
2: Yeah, well, this time you're not. Go get on my pillion and let's be off. You might as well get it over with.
4: Jimmy, you're a disgrace. How many times have I told you about fighting?
1: I don't know, Mum. I've lost count.
4: Now, that'll do. It's no laughing matter. We were worried sick when you didn't come home.
5: Aye, and I've gone without my night out down at the Rose and Crown.
1: Well, never mind, Grandad. Think of all the money your pals have saved. You'll have saved, I mean.
4: That does it. No more Black Hand gang for you.
6: That's telling him, Mother.
1: Oh, get back in the front room with Noddy. Big ears.
4: Jimmy, you heard what I said. You're going to no more meetings at night with that gang.
1: But, Mum, I've got to go to the next meeting or I won't get the job.
5: What job?
1: The treasury. Treasure chest. The lolly holder. Looking after all the gang's money.
6: And why should the gang trust you with their money?
1: Well, I'm the only one with a piggy bank.
6: Piggy bank?
1: That's right, Susan. That little china thing that looks a bit like you.
6: Mother, I'll smack him in a minute.
5: Don't bother, Susan. If he's not in bed in 2 seconds, I'll be doing the smacking. Now, off you go, off to bed.
1: What about me supper?
4: I'm not making supper for you at this time of night.
1: All right, then, make it an early breakfast.
5: Don't be cheeky, Jimmy, and get to your bed.
4: You can have a glass of milk, that's all.
1: Milk? My name's Jim, not Tiddles.
5: Now, that'll be enough. Susan, pour him out a glass of milk and get rid of him.
1: I'm not drinking any sour milk.
6: What are you talking about? The milk isn't sour.
1: No, but it will be as soon as you look at it.

0: jail house help. Boy, she was it. I was up in my bedroom, all in my bike. You what? Well, I had to. I'd left the oil can up there. It's a joke. Like your face. Eh? The meeting tonight? Well, that's where you're wrong, clever clogs. I will be there. So have your money ready for when I get elected. I know my mum said I couldn't come. But they're all going out tonight. Oh, heck, there's somebody at the door. I'd better answer it. It's probably the bread man. Don't go away. All right, keep your wrapper on. Tradesman's entrance round the back.
1: You are?
0: We'll have a small brown loaf and 2 dozen cream cakes. Oh, it's you, Alfie. Come in.
1: Can I have a word with you?
0: I'm just on the phone.
1: Oh, well, I'll wait here then till you finish.
0: All right. No, go and see the others. I think they're in the living room.
1: Oh, all right.
0: Are you still there, Ozzy? No, it wasn't the bread man. It was his horse. Now, where was I? Oh, yes, I can sneak out tonight because the others are going out. Yes, we had some good news this morning. My Uncle Charlie's ill. Well, it's good news for me. They're going to see him in hospital, 15 miles away. No, they won't let me go and see him. He's got his leg up in plaster. He's on weight. My mum said the temptation would be too much for me.
1: Not in the living room, Jimmy.
0: Eh? Oh, heck. Try the front room.
1: Oh, all right, Jimmy.
0: Hello, Ozzy. It was him again. Wandering Willie. Daft Alfie. Now, listen. They won't set off back from the hospital till 9 o'clock. And by that time, I'll be on my way home with your lolly. Of course, I'll put it in a safe place. The cash register in the toffee shop.
1: Jimmy, they're not in...
0: Try the kitchen.
1: I looked in the kitchen when I looked in the living room. Where can they be?
0: I don't know. Were they expecting you to call?
1: No.
0: Oh, well, they can't be hiding then. Try the wash house.
1: Ah, this is daft. Yeah, I'll bet they're all out and you're having me on. You're pulling my leg, aren't you?
0: No, I'm straightening the telephone wire. Look, I can see them through the window. They're just coming in from the greenhouse.
1: What have they been doing in the greenhouse?
0: Oh, storm the crows. They took our Susan in there to frighten the green fly away.
1: Get lost. I'll go in the living room and talk to him until you finish.
0: Phew. He wants to know everything. He's worse than Ina Sharples. Hello, Ozzy. No, I don't think Alfie guessed what was going on. Anyway, I'd better go now. I don't want them to get suspicious. See you tonight, chubby chops. I wonder what's going on in the living room. I know. It'll be Alfie talking and everybody else yawning.
1: No, it's all right, Mrs. Clitter. I don't mind not seeing Susan tonight. In fact, I'll be glad. I mean, not glad not to see Susan. You know I'll miss her, because you know what they say? When she's out of my sight, I'm out of my mind. But I'll be all right tonight if Jimmy can be with me.
0: You what? I'm not doing any snogging with you.
1: Don't be daft. No, I was going to ask you, Mum, if you could come over and help me. I'm making a dog kennel for me, Dad.
0: Why, has your mum sent him out of the house again?
1: That'll do. Nah, it's not for me, Dad. She's bought the ground and he's living in the kitchen at the moment. But my mum said she gets fed up with him, always whining for his food.
2: The greyhound?
0: No, his dad.
3: All right, funny boy. I'm sorry, Alfie, but I'm afraid Jimmy won't be able to come round to your house.
0: No, I'll be here watching the telly.
3: Telly? It's Wednesday night.
0: That's right, Zed calls.
3: It's choir practice.
0: A choir practice in Zed calls? I can't wait to hear old Barlow singing. I was born so beautiful.
2: Your mother's talking about the choir practice down at the church hall.
0: Eh? But Mum said I had to go out.
3: You can go out for the choir practice.
0: But I haven't been for 3 weeks. My tonsils are rusty. And they're going to practice that song, you know, what my true love sent to me on the 12 days of Christmas.
2: Well, so what?
0: I'll be too slow. When the others are swimming with the 7 geese, I'll still be stuck up the pear tree with the partridge.
3: Look, you pestered Mr. Trimble into letting you join when you heard about the choir outing to Skegness. So now you're going through with it. You'll be at that choir practice tonight.
0: Oh, heck, what a life. How do you get yellow jaundice in half an hour?
1: Jimmy, who's Mr. Trimble?
0: Oh, you remember. Our organist and choir master. Tone-deaf Trimble, we call him.
2: Never mind what you call him. You just get ready to go to the church hall.
0: But, Grandad, it's dark and I'll be on my own.
3: Mr. Trimble can put you on the bus back home.
0: But they start at 6 o'clock. I'll never get down there in time.
1: But, hey, I've got an idea.
0: Have you, Alfie? That's with sitting near the fire. Your brain's thawing out.
3: Jimmy, what is it, Alfie?
1: Well, I'll run Jimmy to the church hall on my bike.
3: Oh.
0: But, Alfie, I'll be taking you out of your way. Look, you go home and make that doss house for your daddy's doggy.
2: Oh, shut up. You're sure you don't mind running in there, Alfie?
1: No, it's a pleasure. Come on, Jim. Mrs. Clitheroe, will you tell Susan I might see her later tonight when I take the dog for a walk?
0: Yeah, tell her the dog will be the one wearing the muzzle.

0: Here we are, Jim. Off you get.
1: Thanks, Alfie. Oh, what a ride. We must have been tearing along at 10 miles an hour down that hill.
0: My bike's not running properly. There's a rattle, but I don't know where it's coming from.
1: Inside your crash helmet.
0: Oh, is it? Shut up. Look, get in the church hall for your singing practice with Mr. Trimble.
1: Oh, tone deaf Trimble. It gets on my nerves. He's got no sense of humour, you know.
2: He must have, or he wouldn't let you sing.
1: All right.
0: Go on, in you go.
1: No, it clouted me when we were rehearsing for Harvest Festival.
0: Why?
1: Because I sang, I've got a lovely bunch of coconuts. There are, Alfie.
0: Yes, there are.
2: I'm sorry for Mr. Trimble, I'll tell you.
1: Oh, heck. Look at the time. What am I going to do? Half an hour to get out of here and back home to meet the gang.
3: Oh, so it's you, is it, Clitheroe?
1: No, it's your Aunt Fanny.
3: Pardon?
1: I said it isn't funny. Me being the first here.
3: You're the last, yes. Oh, that'll be the day when you're first. Oh, my word, yes.
1: Well, where's everybody else?
3: They're in the main hall. I just left them to come and get some more music. We've already rehearsed the first piece. Oh, dear, what can the matter be?
1: I don't know. I didn't hear it.
3: Don't be facetious. Now, stay there till I get the other music. Then you can go in and make us all laugh. You can start singing. Oh, my word, yes.
1: Oh, oh, you big drip. You're about as funny as toothache. Go on home to house. Toothache? That's it. That's what I'll have. I'd have to go home if I had toothache. And if I stick this marble in my mouth, I've got a gum boil as well.
3: Well, Clitheroe, now we'll see how much you've practiced at home, won't we? Practiced at home, oh, my word, yes.
1: At home?
3: Yes. Well, you have practiced that song, haven't you?
1: Mm? Oh, my word, no. Yes. Yes, I did. Every time the pain stopped.
3: Pain? Oh, have you been ill?
1: Oh, it's nothing much. Just a little twinge every 2 minutes. Like a red-hot needle sticking in your lug hole.
3: But why did your mother send you to singing practice if you're in pain?
1: She doesn't know. How bad it is. And anyway, you know, Mr. Trimble, nothing can keep me away from singing practice.
3: Is that so?
1: Shall I try that song while pain's gone?
3: Oh, it's gone now, has it?
1: Oh, yes. Hold you, what can the... Hold it, hold it, hold, hold, hold.
3: What is it?
1: Oh, the pain's back again. Oh, oh.
3: You're holding your face. Oh, you mean you've got toothache, eh?
1: I can see it's no use trying to hide anything from you. Oh, my word, no.
3: Well, you certainly can't practice like that. You'd better go home.
1: It's worked.
3: Pardon?
1: It's worked off the pain.
3: Yes, well, it looks nasty. Oh, my word, yes. Hobbit, yes. That swelling on your face seems to...
1: Oh, how? Don't touch it, how?
3: Oh, all right, silly boy, I didn't touch it. Your mother should have taken you to the dentist before now, if it's... Oh, yes, well, of course, you haven't told her, have you?
1: Well, no.
3: No, well, I shall make a point of telling her to take you. It's for your own good, you know, your own good.
1: No, you can't. I mean, she'd be upset. She doesn't like to see me suffer. That's why she always closes her eyes when she clouts me. I'll tell her when I get home. Ta-ra.
3: Yes, all right. But I'll check with her to make sure you do. Oh, yes, yes. You must have your teeth seen to.
1: Right, Mr. Trimble. You daft old organist. Your mother should have swapped you for a tuning fork. Well, if I get a bus, I should be... Oh, heck.
0: Jimmy, what are you doing back out again?
1: What are you doing still here?
0: Yeah, I found that rattle.
1: Rattle?
0: You're the one in my crash helmet. Me bike, I mean. I thought it was me chain and me gear chains, but it wasn't. It was just a loose nut.
1: In your crash helmet?
0: Yeah, no. Me mud guard. Anyway, it's fixed now.
1: Good, then you could give me a lift home.
0: Oh, no. No, you don't. Your mother said you had to go to your singing.
1: I can't sing with toothache.
0: Toothache? You didn't have toothache when you come here.
1: It came on suddenly. On your bike it was. Yeah, that's it. The wind must have blown in my mouth. It's your fault. Oh, get me home quick.
0: All right, Jim, get on. I'm sorry if it hurts.
1: Oh, that's all right, Alfie. I forgive you.
0: Here, take my scarf and wrap up.
1: Watch it. Oh, my mouth, you mean. Oh, thanks.
0: Don't you worry, Jim. When I get you home, I'll make you some hot milk and give you half an aspirin.
1: Well, thanks. Thanks for the lift, Alfie. You'd better go now.
0: Well, I don't like to leave you here in the house on your own.
1: Don't be soft. You've got that kennel to make. Your dad'll be freezing sitting on them cold flags in your backyard. He'll get hot, Pad.
0: Shut up. What about the toothache?
1: If he's sitting on cold flags, it's not toothache he'll get. Unless he keeps his teeth in his back pocket.
0: Don't be daffy. Break him in. Look, will you shut up? I'm talking about your toothache.
1: My toothache? Oh, yes. Oh, ow. Oh, ow. Yes, he's still there. So he can go home.
0: Well, that's what I mean. I don't like leaving you while you're in pain. It's partly my fault. Well, me back. Well, when it had the wind up, the wind blowing, in your big mouth. Well, you didn't shut it. Shall I boil some milk?
1: No, boil your head. I mean, thanks, Alfie, but I'll be all right as soon as you've gone.
0: Pardon?
1: I'll take something as soon as you've gone.
0: What'll you take?
1: The 47 Buster. I'll take a powder, an aspirin.
0: Yeah, well, while you're doing that, I'll get you a hot water bottle and some warm milk, and then I'll see you safely tucked in bed before I leave.
1: Alfie, if you want to do something, get lost.
0: Right, where do you keep it? You're joking.
1: Look, Alfie, I just want to go to bed. Pain's terrible. Oh, will you go home? I don't want you to see me crying.
0: Jim, I've got to do something about it. Hey, I've got an idea. Just you wait there, I'll fix it.
1: I'll fix you in a minute. I'll have to cosh him. There's nothing else for it. No, that might knock him sensible. What's he doing with that phone?
0: Hello? Is that Mr. Gregory? This is Alfie Hall. I'm a patient of yours.
1: He's phoning the nut house.
0: I don't know whether you remember me or not, but... Oh, you do? Oh. No, it's not for me. I'm all right.
2: What's a matter of opinion?
1: I'd better see what he's up to. Alfie, what are you doing?
0: I'm on the phone.
1: Get away. I thought you were on a bus. Oh, you're phoning?
0: Just a minute, Mr. Gregory. It's Mr. Gregory, Jim. He's a dentist.
1: Well, what do you want? A dentist?
0: Yeah, hello, Mr. Gregory. I've got a client for you. His name's Jimmy Clitheroe.
1: No, Alfie, I don't want a dentist.
0: Yeah, well, I know it's late, but he's got toothache very bad.
1: No, I'm all right. It doesn't hurt now. Look, I'll smack my face.
0: Oh, shut up, Jim. Well, can you see him in the morning then, Mr. Gregory?
1: Put that phone down before I put you down.
0: Now, look, keep quiet and get away. Yeah, hello, Mr. Gregory. I think he's... Get your hand off my mouth, Jimmy. You what, Mr. Gregory? You're not in tomorrow morning.
1: Oh, thank goodness.
0: Hey, well, wait a minute. That's the school Jim goes to. Oh, well, he'll see you there, then. Yes, there are, Mr. Gregory.
1: What was that about school?
0: Yes, you're in luck. But Mr. Gregory's your new school dentist. He'll be at your school tomorrow morning, so you can see him there.
1: Oh, that's marvellous. Now, I've only got to get my sums wrong, and I'll have the dentist probing one end and the teacher caning the other.
0: Now, look, Jimmy's got to be done.
1: Just a minute. If he's going to be at the school tomorrow morning, he won't be in his surgery, will he?
0: Not unless he's double-jointed.
1: Oh, shut up. Look, Alfie, now that you've fixed it for me, you'd better go home. By the way, if you see our Susan tonight, when you're with the dog, don't mention this. I don't want to worry her.
0: Oh, I won't worry her.
1: No, let the dog worry her. I mean, don't bother.
0: Yeah, all right, Jim, I'll go then. I'll see you tomorrow.
1: Yes, Alfie. I'll tell me, Mum, I'm going to the dentist. Smashing. I'll have a morning off school to go to a dentist who won't be there to cure the toothache that I haven't got.

0: Susan, hurry up with your breakfast or you'll be late for work.
1: But I can't be all that late. Our gym is not down yet. Oh, of course, he's not going to school, is he?
2: No, I'm taking him to the dentist.
1: Well, I think I'll hurry up and go before he comes down. You know what he's like when he has a bit of pain? He'll come in here moaning the place down.
3: Morning, everybody. My, it's a lovely day, Grandad.
2: Eh? Oh, it is, Jim.
3: Yep, as a day, it's fab. I'd say it was the fabbest day we've had for a long time. Wouldn't you, Mum?
0: You sound very happy this morning, son.
3: Oh, why not? The sun's shining, the birds are singing, there's no soap in the bathroom, everything's fine.
4: Have you forgotten you're going to see the dentist?
3: No, I haven't. I'm not scared of the dentist.
4: What? Well, the last time you went, they nearly had to tie you to the chair.
3: Oh, well, I was just a kid then. And he was a bad dentist. Now, this Mr. Gregory, he's the best in town.
0: Well, I don't know him myself, but if Alfie recommended him, he must be all right.
3: Of course he is. He must be, because he used to be a cricket umpire.
0: What's that got to do with him being a good dentist?
3: Well, he'll be used to pulling out the stumps.
2: Oh, that's a good one, eh? What time of it to be there, Jim?
3: 10:30 in this surgery.
2: I know that. Where else would he be but in his surgery?
3: At our school.
2: School?
3: The headmaster's making a speech today, so as a dentist, he's sure to be there.
2: What? To hear the headmaster's speech?
3: Yes, well, he'll be able to use all that gas for his surgery.
2: Oh, hell for that one. Well, I'll have him get ready, then.
0: Are you ready, Jimmy?
3: Ready? But I haven't had my breakfast yet.
4: Breakfast? But you've got toothache.
3: Yes. Well, I'll just have a snack.
0: Well, will you have a bit of toast?
3: Yes, please, and some cornflakes, bacon and eggs, tomatoes and a fried bread.
0: You can't have all that before you go to the dentist.
3: All right, I'll do without the fried bread.
0: Well, you'll have to wait till I get it ready.
4: Oh, hurry up, Mother. Don't keep fearless Ferdinand waiting.
3: Oh, I'm no coward. What about when Tommy Daniels fell in the duck pond? It took real courage to do what I did.
4: You mean you pulled him out?
3: No, I pushed him in. And he's twice my size.
0: You can't win, Susan. I'll have your breakfast ready 5 minutes.
3: Hey, Susan, I was just thinking, when I go to the dentist, I'd better wear my blazer.
4: Your blazer? Why?
3: Because it's red. It won't show the blood stains.

0: Oh, we're nearly there, Jim. Oh, I must say, I'm proud of you, my lad. The way you behaved about going to the dentist.
1: Oh, it's nothing. When I get there, I might let him take 3 or 4 out just for practice.
0: Oh, well, here's the surgery.
2: Good morning. Will you come in the waiting room?
0: Thank you.
2: Right, here we are. Now, what name is it?
0: Clitheroe. It's the wee boy here.
1: Yes, where's the dentist? Lead me to him.
2: Well, you don't seem very worried, Sonny.
1: Worried? Let me get in that chair. And you needn't bother about gas or cocaine. Just tap me on the nut with a hammer.
0: Jimmy, behave yourself now.
2: Yes. Well, if you'll just wait a minute.
1: Where is it? I can't wait all day. If he doesn't come soon, I'll tear this telephone directory in half.
0: Jimmy, will you stop this? Is Mr. Gregory engaged at the moment, miss?
2: Well, no, he isn't here at all this morning.
1: Oh, not here? Oh, well, what a surprise. I know he probably got scared when he heard Fearless Jim was coming. Well, Grandad, we might as well go home. There's nobody to pull me tooth out.
2: Oh, yes, there is.
1: Eh?
2: Mr. Gregory's partner is here.
1: And he's a dentist?
2: Yes, that's right. Mr. Carpenter.
1: Carpenter? Don't tell me he uses a brace and bit.
2: Oh, he'll see to your tooth. Come through here.
1: No, I'm all right. My tooth's better, honest, Luke.
0: Jimmy, now what's the matter with you? Come on, in here at once.
1: Alfie Hall's done this. The next time he's on his motorbike, I hope he sits on his horn and blows his brains out.
2: A patient for you, Mr. Carpenter.
3: Ah, good.
1: You speak for yourself.
3: Now then, young man, what's the trouble? What can we do for you?
1: Open that door and give me 5 minutes' start.
3: Oh, come. We are going to be brave, aren't we?
1: I don't know about you, but I'm going to scream like heck.
0: Now, behave yourself, Jimmy, and get in that chair. It's one of his front teeth. Oh, yes. It's giving him a lot of pain. It'll probably have to come out.
1: Help! I'm going to be murdered!
0: Shut up, will you?
3: Yes, now come along, Sonny. Let me have a look.
1: But I can explain. I haven't got to think. He was all a joke.
3: Now come along. Open your mouth.
1: Choir practice.
3: Come now. I can't do this unless you stop talking.
1: But honestly, it was all because I... Black Hand Gang.
3: Look, you must keep still.
0: Now, I'll hold his arms, Jimmy. Keep still and open your mouth.
1: But, Grandad...
0: No, not another word.
3: Now, open your mouth.
1: Light up.
3: A good one, again.
1: Right, then.
3: No, light up.
1: If I open it wider, you'll be able to see me shoelaces.
3: Well, then, which is the tooth that's giving the trouble, eh?
1: Well, somebody listen.
0: Quiet, Jimmy. He said it was that one in the front there.
3: I see. Oh, yes. Now, Sonny, I'm just going to lean over and probe at it. I shan't hurt you. Now, then.
1: Ow!
3: Matter? Did I prick you?
1: No, you're standing on my foot.
3: Now, look, let's cut out the comedy and get on with it, shall we? Now, I'll just lean over again.
1: Oh, you've been chewing mints, haven't you?
3: Look, can you feel anything now?
1: No, not a thing.
3: Yes, that's what I thought. It looks a perfectly good tooth to me. Might be just a bit of cold.
1: You mean you're not going to pull it out?
3: Of course not, no. It's quite all right.
1: Oh, good. Well, I can go now, then.
3: Just a moment. Open your mouth again.
1: Oh, heck.
3: Oh, dear. Oh, dear.
1: You said that tooth was all right.
3: Yes. But there's one at the back there.
0: A bad tooth?
3: No. It's just starting to go bad. Yes, well, I think we're going to save it all right. I'll just fill it.
1: You're not using that road drill on me. Get off.
3: Don't worry. You won't feel any pain.
1: Get away. Oh, ow. Oh, you're torturing.
3: I haven't connected my drill yet.
1: But I don't want to fill it. I'm all right.
0: Luke, you got off school because you wanted to come here. And now you're going to go through with it. Now, are you going to open your mouth?
1: I've talked myself into this. All right, I'll open my mouth. But for the very last time, from now on, I'm going to keep my big trap shut.
4: Those involved with the Clitheroe Kid this week were Peter Sinclair as grandfather, Patricia Burke as mother, Danny Ross as Alfie Hall, Diana Day as Susan, with Derek Giler and Rosalie Williams. The recorded program was written by James Casey and Frank Roscoe, produced by James Casey, and starred Jimmy Clitheroe as the kid himself.
1: I thought you'd like to know I'm all right now. I'll tell you this, kids, don't worry about the dentist hurting you. I didn't feel any pain at all. As soon as that drill touched my tooth, I fainted. They're all.

0: Crunching my polo, dear Liza, dear Liza. 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
1: The nicest thing about the mint with the hole is that it's smooth and never crumbles. You can eat polo without other people hearing. Try sucking them, dear Henry.
0: I can't. 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

0: time to meet the men from the ministry. We're about to walk the Whitehall Way with Norma Ronald, Ronald Badley, John Graham, and the men from the ministry, Richard Murdoch and Derek Giler. Ministry men are often compared to tea bags. In hot water, they stick together. But discretion is vital in government work, and in the General Assistance Department, Richard Lamb is an expert on matters of security.
1: Mr. Lamb, why do you wear two pairs of braces?
2: Ah, that's in case my belt breaks. If you'll excuse me, I must get on with these traffic jobs. LB's left it all to me, as usual.
1: Oh, yeah, the parking problems. What are you going to recommend?
2: I'm suggesting that we arm the traffic wardens. Then they can shoot people who park on double yellow lines.
1: Well, what if it's only a single yellow line?
2: They could let them off with a flesh wound. Now, stop fussing, Mildred, and go make some tea.
1: Righty-ho, sir.
2: Oh, mind the draft. You're blowing the papers all over the place.
1: Oh, sorry, Mr. Lamb. I'll help you pick them up.
2: Really, Mildred, some of them are blown out of the window and they're vital documents.
1: No, it's all right. They're stuck on the ledge, most of them. You can easily reach if you climb out.
2: Climb out?
1: Yeah.
2: Me?
1: Yeah, well, one or two bits are blown down to the street. I'll go and pick them up.
2: Oh,
1: I don't know. It's always something. And here's Mr. Lennox Brown coming down the corridor. I know what he'll say.
3: Morning, Mildred. What's the rush?
1: Mr. Lamb's climbed out on the window ledge.
3: What?
1: I'm going down to the street to pick up the bits.
3: Oh. Oh, grief. I've been driving him too hard. He's finally cracked. Two. Which window? I only hope I'm in time. Ah, what? There he is. Don't do it, too.
2: I have to, one. There's no other way. There were all these papers on my desk, you see.
3: I know. I've been overworking you. I see it all now.
2: Pardon?
3: But come back inside, old friend. Come on, look. Look, you can have a swivel in my chair any time you want, how's that?
2: My word, you are in a generous mood. Can I have the coconut cream today?
3: Yes, anything. Just come in. Give me a hand. Come on. That's it. There we are. George. Oh, right. I'll shut the window.
2: Thanks, Van. If it hadn't been open in the first place, these papers wouldn't have blown out. I think I've got most of them.
3: Now, sit down, old chap, and we'll soon have you... Papers? Blown out? What, do you mean that you weren't...
2: I think I'll have a swivel now.
3: Get out of my chair, you mountebank. This place gets like a blessed circus every day. Hello, Lennox Clown speaking. Brown speaking.
4: Pitkin here, and you were right the first time.
3: Sir Gregory. It's the permanent undersecretary to you. Fasten your shoelace. Hello, Sir Gregory. How nice to hear.
4: I've been looking through your department's expenses. You're spending far too much. There's one item here, £82 for red tape.
3: Well, we do use a lot of it, sir. Seems to get knotted so easily.
4: It seems to what?
3: Get knotted, Sir Gregory.
4: What? Oh, the tape. Yes. Now, look here. I want all future...

0: Charges cleared with me. All bills, invoices, I want to see them first. Tell your staff.
1: Very good, sir, yes.
0: The next week, send them to my home address, my new home. I'll be working there and getting the place straight.
1: Ah, your new house, Sir Gregory, yes. All well, I trust?
0: And another thing while I'm on to you. You're working for the transport people, aren't you?
1: Yes, Sir Gregory.
0: You
1: yes.
0: know Potter's Green?
1: Is he really, sir? Good gracious.
0: Potter's Green is a London suburb.
1: Oh.
0: They've a scheme to widen the road, but there's been a hold-up on it.
1: A hold-up? My word. Did they get away with much?
0: Not that sort of hold-up. A hitch. The local preservation society are fighting the scheme as it threatens some old building. You and Lamb go and sort it out.
1: Yes, Sir Gregory, yes.
0: And let's have none of your half-baked, stupid bungling this time. Don't muck it up like you usually do.
1: He was rather more pleasant than usual.
2: I expect it's that house he's bought. He seems very pleased with it. I gather he's called it Pitkin Towers.
1: Yes, yes, I heard, yes. Fine old place. Mm. Even has a ghost, apparently.
2: A ghost? Isn't he frightened?
1: He will be when he meets Sir Gregory. Now, just to order a ministry car, too, we have to get down to Potter's Green.
2: Potter's Green?
1: Well, it's trouble on a road widening scheme. I'll see the preservation people. You see the council architect.
2: Right.
1: Find out what it's all about, will you?
3: How do you do, Mr. Lum? I'm Chapman, council architect, and this is Mayor Duff.
2: How do you do?
4: Oh, how do you do? I said, how do you do?
3: That's enough, Duff. Don't overwhelm him with your idle chatter. Now then, Mr. Lamb, I've something in my office will interest you.
2: Oh.
3: There's a model laid out on the table.
2: A model? I see.
3: If you just come through, I'll show you.
2: I can't wait.
3: There. This is a model of the High Street.
2: Oh, I see.
3: And that's the building once knocking down.
4: That one there, at the side of the road. I said, the road.
3: All right, I'll tell him, Your Worship.
4: Thanks. I said thanks.
3: Trouble is, the local preservation society are kicking up a fuss and causing me inconvenience.
2: Oh, dear. What exactly is that building?
4: It's a convenience.
2: I thought you said it was an inconvenience.
3: Aye, it's an inconvenient convenience. Public conveniences, like.
2: Oh, I see what you mean, yes.
3: And they're holding up my road scheme by calling it a historic monument. They're standing in the way of progress.
2: Well, I'm all for progress, Mr. Chapman. Do you know I was one of the first civil servants to change to a ballpoint quill?
3: Oh, I can see we've got a lot in common. Stay for a bite of lunch in the mayor's parlour.
4: It's roast beef today, Mr. Lim.
2: No, it's lamb, actually.
4: Oh, but the menu clearly said beef. I said it said beef.
3: Don't get in a huff, Duff. Go and sort your regalia. You'll stay then, Mr. Lamb.
2: Thank you. Yes.
3: You'll not get better rissoles at the Ritz.
2: Thank you, Mr. Chapman. Then I must report back to my number one. He's seeing your opponent, Mrs. Livingston, the woman from the Preservation Society.
5: I'm not an unreasonable woman, Mr. Lennox Brown, but as president of the Potter's Green Preservation Society, it's my duty to make a gesture.
1: Well, what sort of gesture did you have in mind, Mrs. Lewis?
5: A gesture of defiance. We must fight those councillors who want to demolish our old buildings.
1: Mind you, some of them are crumbling and rather dirty.
5: Then they shouldn't be on the council. An historic monument's a great draw for tourists. We are sick of workmen pulling down our drawers.
1: Right, yes. What exactly are you objecting to at the moment, madam?
5: The council want to demolish an historic, little boy's room in the High Street.
1: A little boy's room?
5: Or, if you prefer to call a spade, penny house.
1: Oh.
5: It is a building of great historic and architectural interest. Here, I have a picture postcard of it.
1: Oh, a picture postcard. Thank you, yes.
5: It's part of our tourist attraction campaign.
1: Indeed. Well, from this picture, it certainly seems an unusual little boy's penny, isn't it?
5: It's almost unique.
1: Yes, I like the gargoyles and the stained glass window.
5: It was built under Queen Victoria, you know.
1: Parker book.
5: Local antiquarians get quite caught up in it.
1: Well, I dare say the turnstiles have rusted a bit.
5: This building is part of our heritage, Mr. Lennox Brown, and we propose to fight for it. We are prepared to sit in if necessary.
1: Oh, dear me.
5: We are determined to preserve this fine old edifice so that men may stand with their heads held high.
1: Well, we'll certainly note your objections, Mrs. Livingston. Yeah. And now, if you'll excuse me, I must get back to the penny house. Back to the office.
2: Ah, Mildred, Mr. Lennox Brown back yet?
6: No, Mr. Lambert, I've got a message for you. Remember that wide, wiggly road you saw on the map of London?
2: Oh, yes. Did they convert it into three lanes, as I told them?
6: Well, they tried. But they say it's not easy painting white lines down the middle of the Thames.
2: I wondered why it was shaded blue.
6: And the transport people returned your plan for a Finchley flyover. They say they really want an underpass.
2: Well, turn the plan upside down and send it back.
6: Good evening, sir.
1: Ah, good afternoon too, Mildred. I've been chatting with that Potter's Green preservation woman.
2: Ah, Mrs. Livingston, I presume.
1: Tricky interview, I must say. Very tricky. Mm. Any post, Mildred?
6: Oh, just a picture postcard from Sir Gregory, sir.
2: Postcard from Sir Gregory, but he's not on holiday.
6: No, it's a photo of that new house of his. Oh, he's a proper swank.
1: Ah, yes, he's sending these to everyone to tell them his new address. Now, come along, too. Let's go through to my office.
2: May I see the postcard one? Jolly impressive building. And there's Lady Pitkin standing in the drive with her bulldog.
1: It's Tudor, you know.
2: Has it? It does look rather fierce.
1: The building, too.
2: Oh, I see, yes.
1: Well, you'd better keep that for your postcard collection.
2: Oh, thanks very much.
1: As a matter of fact, I've got another one for you. Mrs. Livingston insisted I give it to you. You are?
2: Oh.
1: There.
2: This is my lucky day. What's this?
1: Well, it's a picture of that convenience there's all that fuss about.
2: Oh, I see.
1: What do you think should be done with it?
2: I'll take it home and stick it in my album.
1: Yeah. The convenience, too. The convenience.
2: Oh, I see. Yes.
1: Well, I mean, do we have it demolished or don't we? How did you get on with the council architect?
2: Oh, he's very go-ahead. He showed me their new sodium street lamps. Made me see things in a different light.
1: Yeah. I can imagine. Blue faces and green hands.
2: As for the road scheme, I think they'll have to demolish that, it's standing in the way of progress.
1: Well, if it's destroyed, there'll be an uproar.
2: We must make a bold decision. Draw up our plans and stamp them top priority.
1: If you can find the stamp. I haven't seen it since we ordered the bulbs to the window box. Oh, well, thank heavens it's Friday afternoon.
2: But surely we ought to take urgent steps.
1: Right. Don't want to get caught in the rush, huh?
2: It's only three. You're not leaving.
1: Yes, I am. I have an important engagement tonight. The vicar's forming a committee to improve the church roof. And I've agreed to sit on it.
2: What about this thing in Potter's Green High Street? I promised we'd act quickly.
1: Well, not to worry. I dare say I'll think of something. You just carry on, too. Have a nice weekend.
2: Oh, dear, he's gone. He just doesn't seem to care. He won't do anything about this business.
1: I heard of your firm from a friend, Mr. Schultz. I was pondering a problem on my way to the station when it struck me that you might help.
7: A wise move, sir. Not many problems beat us here at Shifted Incorporated.
1: Splendid. And you specialize in removing buildings from one spot to another.
7: Correct. You know Dagenham Castle?
1: Is there a castle at Dagenham?
7: Not now, no. We removed it stone by stone and set it up in Texas. 115 rooms.
1: I were. For some Texas millionaire, I suppose?
7: Correct. He wanted a tool shed for his garden. And then there was Lord Dagsmuir's mansion. We moved that.
1: To America?
7: No, just a couple of yards up the hill. To improve their TV reception.
1: Oh, I see. Well, this job is on a smaller scale. It's a public convenience in Potter's Green High Street.
7: And you want it shifted?
1: Yes, it's in the way of a scheme, you see. But if we destroyed it, there'd be repercussion.
7: Is that so?
1: Oh, it is indeed, yes. But if it were moved to some other spot, I mean, no one would complain. I recalled old Bonzo Blissom at the club talking about your firm. You moved his country seat.
7: Correct. Blissom Hall. We shipped it to California in giant crates. A real fast job.
1: A bit too fast. If you find Lady Blessing, he'd like her back. Now, this Potter's Green job is urgent. Can you tackle it at once?
7: Oh, sure. We could do it this weekend. Mm-hmm. Small job like that, we'll be through by Monday. So, how do we find this building?
1: Drive down Potter's Green High Street and you can't miss it. Now, I must rush. I have a train to catch.
7: Oh, but I'll need a few more details.
1: Well, it's the 4:30 from Victoria. Diesel locomotive, restaurant car.
7: Oh, I mean about the job.
1: Guard has got braid round his hat. You know.
7: The job.
1: Oh, the job, yes. Look, if you want more facts, give my office a ring. Here's their number. There'll be someone there for an hour or so.
6: Something on your mind, Mr. Lang?
2: What makes you think that?
6: Well, you just signed 5 sheets of blotting paper and doodled all over them letters I typed.
2: Oh, dear. Well, yes, I'm worried, Mildred. This Potter's Green business. Sir Gregory wants action and LB's done nothing. He just went off and said, carry on.
6: What, you mean he's given you a free hand? Sort of carte blanche?
2: Sort of, yes.
6: Well, then it's up to you to do something.
2: You're right. It's time to tear aside the veil of false modesty and show what I'm made of. I'll make a decision, that's what I'll do. After all, it won't be the first time. I made a decision last year.
6: I remember.
2: Maybe it was the wrong decision, but never mind. They soon scraped the plum jam off Nelson's column.
6: Yeah, and it didn't take long to pump the hot soapy water from the underground.
2: Now, it's up to me to sort out this problem. I'll go and see a demolition contractor and have them demolish this, obstruction. It's the only answer.
6: Oh, you come over all masterful, Mr. Lamb.
2: Well, one never quite loses the habit of command. I was pack leader in the Wolf Cubs, you know.
6: Fancy.
2: I'll have that building knocked down this weekend, and then LB will just have to accept it. It'll be a fait accompli.
6: Yeah, and it'll be done and finished.
2: I know just the firm, the O'Haggerty Demolition Company. It was their chaps who tore down our local pub.
6: Really?
2: Of course, the landlord was pretty upset, but... It was St. Patrick's Night. Right, you look after the office, Mildred. I'll catch them before they close. See you on Monday.
6: Ta-ra, then. Well, would you Adam and Eve it? He works like lightning. In quick flashes with a lot of noise. General Assistance Department, Mildred Murphlin, to whom you are addressing to.
8: This is Schultz of Shifted Inc.
6: Do what?
8: Your Mr. Lennox Brown has just been here. He gave us a job for your department.
6: Oh, that's nice.
8: You know all the facts, do you?
6: Me? Oh, yeah, I've known him for years. Well, then say what you like.
8: Oh, great. He was in a hurry, so he told me to check the details with you. Who's paying for the job?
6: Yeah, you're American, aren't you? I used to know an American. Yankee's name was. Do you know him?
8: I'm afraid not. But about this job, who's paying for it?
6: Well, if it's for us, you can make the bill out to General Assistance Department.
8: Oh, fine. Now, where do you want us to send the thing?
6: Oh, yeah. Now, Sir Gregory wants all these things sent to him at his home address. Send it to Pickin Towers, Little Grippington, Hertz, please.
8: Pickin Towers, right. So long, ma'am, and don't forget, Shifted Inks, the firm to know, they're the guys with Go, Go, Go.
6: Go, go, go? Oh, he's gone, gone, gone. Oh, funny man. I wonder what he's on about. Pity Mr. Lamb wasn't here.
2: So you see, Mr.
9: O'Haggerty, sir, of O'Haggerty's Demolition Company.
2: Quite, yes. So you see...
9: Limited.
2: Of course. So you see...
9: Branches everywhere.
2: Yes. But about this building, I want it demolished quickly over the weekend, if possible.
9: Ah, you'll never get the lads out at the weekend, sir. No. Nothing will get them out to work weekends. Nothing.
2: We'll pay double time.
9: Except double time. That is a glib tongue you have, Mr. Lamb.
2: Then you'll do it.
9: That we will. Or you'll drink to us. Will you join me in a drop of the hard stuff?
2: No, thanks. Unless you have a little rhubarb wine.
9: No, I'm afraid not, sir.
3: You don't mind if I, purely medicinal, you
2: understand? Oh, yes, of course, of course, yes.
3: I drink it to cure me hangovers.
2: Yes.
3: Now then, what's this building you want knocking down?
2: Well, it's, how can I describe it? It's a building, you see, and it's in the way of a scheme of ours.
3: Where and what is it?
2: Well, it's, I hardly like, that's the... Ah, I have a picture postcard of it somewhere in my pocket. Yes, there you are.
3: Let's see. Ah, yes, here's the address underneath. Oh, we'll have no trouble there. Once we get Sean on the bulldozer. I'll drink to that.
2: Never mind, you're spilling some on your jersey.
3: Ah, that's all right. The end of the day, I wring it out in a tin mug. Gives us a bit of body, you see.
2: Yes. And you'll get the job done by Sunday night?
3: You leave it to us. It's all on this postcard here. I'll drink to that.
2: Splendid, my word. I can't wait to see LB's face when I tell him all this on Monday.
6: Morning, Mr. Lamb. Have a nice weekend.
2: Rather an active one. I took out the local scout troop to teach them map reading.
6: Lovely. Where'd you go?
2: I'm not sure. We got lost. Wandered around for hours. In the end, we had to send out smoke signals for help.
6: What happened then?
2: Policemen came up and told us off for lighting a fire in Battersea Park.
10: Morning, Tom. Mildred.
2: Morning, man. Did you have a pleasant weekend?
1: Yes, yes, thank you, yes. Bit of excitement at the golf club on Saturday.
2: Oh, did you try out those new socks?
1: Yes, very comfortable. But listen, I got a hole in one.
2: Those cheap socks never last. How about the vicar and the church roof?
1: Well, I'm not too sure about the vicar's judgment. He's got a new plan for raising money. The modern way, he calls it.
2: The modern way?
1: Wants to appeal to the gamblers, the bingo people. His idea is that everyone buys a ticket as they go in the church, and whoever's holding the bag when the organ stops keeps the collection.
6: I'll bring in the tea, sir. Oh, by the way, Mr. Lamb, some Irishman phones.
2: Oh, really?
6: No, O'Haggerty. He said they finished that job you wanted done on Saturday.
1: Job? What job, too?
2: Let me put it this way, one. That Potter's Green matter has been cleared up.
1: Oh, you heard. Yes, I arranged for the convenience to be moved over the weekend.
2: So all's well that... moved? I arranged for it to be knocked down.
1: Well, don't talk nonsense, too. How could it be knocked down and it wasn't there? I checked with this American firm just now. They completed the move yesterday.
2: But that's impossible. I gave O'Haggerty clear instructions. And I left him that postcard Mrs. Livingston gave you, so they'd know the address. Look, it's here in my pocket.
1: Well, if it's there in your pocket, how could you have left it with him?
2: What? Oh, well, I left him a postcard to show him the place I wanted knocked down. The only other postcard I had was... Oh, dear, I don't feel very well.
1: I'm not surprised. Better make it strong, Mildred. Mr. Lamb's had a demolition gang knock down Sir Gregory's new house.
6: Oh,
2: He'll never forgive me. He'll trap my hand in the door again. When he finds out I did it, I'm finished, doomed.
1: Oh, steady, too steady. You can always plead temporary insanity. Even permanent insanity, come to think of it.
2: But you know what he's like. Every tiny thing upsets him.
1: If you just left this to me, it wouldn't have happened, would it?
2: No.
1: I had the convenience carefully moved to... That's a point. Didn't actually tell them where to put it.
6: For what?
1: For the Potter's Green toilets, Mildred. Oh, yes, I remember now. I told that American you'd supply any details he wanted.
2: He'll murder me.
6: Hmm? Oh, the American... Well, I didn't tell him where to put any toilets. I only told him where to send the bill, I think.
1: He was asking about the bill?
6: Well, that's what I thought. I told him to send it to Sir Gregory's home address.
1: Get the brandy from the first aid. We've not only knocked down Sir Gregory's house, we've had a Victorian public loo put in its place. Also, it appears.
2: He'll go mad. He'll shoot us. The mind boggles.
1: Oh, the mind boggles.
3: Hello, hello, what's all this? Can't keep order in your own office, Lennox Brown.
1: Ah, Sir Gregory. Yes, good morning.
6: Ooh, I'll go and make the tea again.
3: What's the matter with Lamb? Why is he trying to get under the carpet?
1: Oh, he's checking for dust. Very conscious. Mind you, he often makes mistakes when I'm not here. will take decisions on his own. I imagine you had a hectic weekend, Sir Gregory.
3: No. Very peaceful.
1: House all right?
3: Ah, yes, magnificent. Last time I saw it, the sun was shining through the gabled windows, making the fine oak paneling glow with an inner life, as it were. Really superb.
2: Oh, thank heavens for that.
3: That was on Friday morning, of course. We've been away for the weekend, shooting, you know. I like to shoot, getting quite accurate.
2: No.
1: So, you mean you haven't been home, sir, since the weekend?
3: No. Thought I'd pop in here as I came through town, get my gun license renewed. Guns in the car outside, you see. And then I'm off home.
1: Sir Gregory, very attached to your new house, sir?
3: Oh, indeed. So close to town, you see. Yes, I expect to find it a great convenience.
1: I see.
3: Plenty of space, both inside and out. Lots of places to put the rolls.
2: No!
3: Property value's going up all the time, you know. We'll soon see the writing on the wall.
2: Tell him when I can't stand it.
6: Excuse me, Sir Gregory. Lady Pitkin's on the phone. She wants to speak to you urgently.
3: Ah, probably ringing from the new house. She went on ahead, you know. Well, I'll take it in the outer office. Excuse me, Lennox Brown.
2: What are we going to do, Juan?
1: A good question, too.
11: What? They done what?
2: I'm afraid our luck's run out.
1: I think we should do the same. Pass me my hat and coat, will you?
2: But we can't get out, Sir Gregory's in the outer office.
1: Oh, glory. The window ledge, too. Yes. That's it. We'll hide out there till he's gone.
2: Good idea. If he sees us, we can jump before he catches us.
1: Right.
2: Come on, man. Yes. That's it.
12: Facing the high jump as the men from the ministry were Richard Murdoch and Derek Giler. Also featured were Norma Ronald, Ronald Badley and John Graham. The program was written by Johnny Mortimer, Brian Cook and Edward Taylor, and produced by Edward Taylor.

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0: Thank you. Thank you. All right, take the sign down. How do you do? How do you do, ladies and gentlemen? This is Bob broadcasting from the Yuma Army Airfield Hope, telling all you aerial gunners to use Pepsodent because you can't get a local girl and settle down in Arizona if your teeth make clicking noises when you try to telephone her. Well, here we are at the Yuma Army Air Base. This base is located on a mesa. Mesa, that's an Arizona goose pimple. But Yuma is really the Old West. I started to drag the skeleton of a cow off the sidewalk in Yuma, and the manager of the Western Union office came out and told me to get my own bicycle rack. Sneaks up on you, that joke, doesn't it? Aren't you sorry you didn't hide? But anyway, the weather here in Yuma is perfect, except for an occasional soft breeze. Soft breeze, that's a local expression meaning let's stand on the corner and watch the buildings go by. Yes, sir, this is the only place in the country where the hangars have more flying hours than the airplanes. And they tell me it really gets hot here in Yuma. In fact, around here, you don't ask a guy what's cooking. You just say, how well done are you? I don't know how hot it gets in Yuma, but the other day I saw a rattlesnake, and he was crawling under a cow looking for a faucet marked cold. And Yuma is full of marriage parlors. Marriage parlor, that's sort of a booby trap. That is, if you're boob enough to open your trap in one. But the justice of the peace here charge as much as $5. They have to charge a little more to repair the skid marks on the carpet. One soldier got married in such a hurry that 2 days later, he and his bride were still going around trying to find a mutual friend to introduce him. And there's really a serious housing shortage here in Yuma. In fact, the other day, a B-17 dove a little too close to the ground, and before he could pull out of it, a real estate agent rented out the ball turret to a family from Oklahoma. And these boys here are waste gunners, and I found out why they're called waste gunners. On Saturday nights, that's what they go gunning for. Colonel Anderson, the CO here, used to be in the Navy and has never quite gotten over it. This is the only camp where they issue soldiers' pants 3 sizes too small so they look like sailors. These boys here practice on targets flying across the sky. And the last 2 days, they've been busier than usual, shooting down privates who crossed the border New Year's Eve for a glass of tequila. Tequila. Tequila's a little different from an American drink. You count 5 before you pull the ripcord. And a lot of these guys went into Yuma to celebrate the New Year, and they really didn't do much to Yuma. Of course, it may take the city a little time to slip the streets back under the houses again. And for a practical joke, some of these soldiers filled a B-17 with tequila instead of gas. I don't know what happened, but 3 hours later, we're sighted over the Philippines doing the rumba with a B-29. But they're really very nice to the boys here. On New Year's morning, if one of these soldiers didn't feel like getting up, he just said to his sergeant, "Sarge, old kid, I'm just going to stay here in bed and catch a few more winks." And the sergeant would smile sweetly down at him and say,
1: "What's the matter, you crazy or something?"
0: Well, it's Professor Colonna, the man who brought his own cactus plant along with him. Tell me, Professor, did you imbibe too freely this New Year's Eve?
1: I'm not quite sure, Hope, but the next morning, the Alka-Seltzer listened to me fizz. I'm only kidding, Hope. When I woke up, I was in the pink.
0: You were in the pink?
1: Yes, and so were the two elephants sitting on my bureau.
0: Well, look, when you wake up, do you do anything for your hangover, Professor?
1: Well, last New Year's, I took a head of the dog that bit me.
0: You did? Well, what'd you do this New Year's?
1: Swallowed a cocker spaniel. I but really hope I didn't do much celebrating. Get away. Don't bother me. I had a very mild evening. Later. Don't bother me. I spent a quiet time, but... Get away.
0: Professor, what's going on?
1: Little green men want to go back to the Valley Cafe.
0: Green men, huh?
1: Yes, I'm a little worried about those little green men following me.
0: Well, after all, Colonel, you had little green men following you around last New Year's Day, too, didn't you?
1: I know, but this year they were in P-38. And what a wild party.
0: Was it really a wild party, Professor?
1: Was it? One of these aerial gunners got a little tall. He thought he could fly without a plane. So he stood on the windowsill and flapped his arm.
0: Oh, Colonel, that's ridiculous. No human being can fly.
1: That's what I told him every time he circled the house and asked for a weather report.
0: Professor, have you any statement to make about the year that just ended?
1: Yes, Hope. 1944 was just like any other year. The women got the best of it again.
0: The women got the best of it. Can you prove that, Kelowna?
1: Of course, Hope. Just look at our first family. Franklin was running, and Eleanor traveled by plane.

0: Phone to ring.
1: Hello.
2: Wrong number.
1: Uh-oh. Hello.
2: Wrong number.
1: Uh-oh.
0: So folks, don't be like Miriam. 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
0: Dear Miriam, now she's heard of Irion, so the telephone ring is the busy thing.
1: Hello.
2: Some number.
1: Oh,
4: here
1: oh.
4: I am, kid.
1: Hello.
2: Some number.
1: Oh.
0: So folks, just be like Miriam, use Irion.
5: Here comes those Andrews sisters.
6: The Andrews sisters.

0: that cloud of dust a coming?
1: Why, it's the stagecoach.
2: You can't. Must have pushed the wrong pedal. Whoa! Yeah, he won't. Whoa, I'll stop him. I'll grab his tail and pull on it. Well, it'll come in handy for dusting the furniture.
3: This is where I get off, driver.
2: I'll open the door for you. Silly me. Wrong side.
1: Then look who's coming up the path.
0: Why, it's Drag-Along Hope. Holy
1: Say, I wonder who left the corral open.
3: Gee, what do you know, gals?
4: I'm Maxine.
5: I'm Laverne.
3: I'm available. Yes, sir, gals, just blew in from Hollywood.
0: Well, say, you got back here just in the right time, partner. The bloom is on the sage.
3: Bloom is on the sage. Won't they dry quicker if you hang them on the clothesline?
0: Drag-Along, you've changed.
3: Huh?
0: I said you've changed. How'd you get so bow-legged?
3: Oh, I smoked one of those Mexican cigarettes.
0: And you got bow-legged?
3: Yeah, I made a bad landing. And I want to tell you, I'm too bow-legged.
0: You're too bow-legged?
3: Yeah, twice last week my horse ran away and I didn't know about it.
0: Gee, Drag-Along, when you left, you were just another cowboy. Are you really a famous Western movie star now?
3: Well, I hope to kiss a pig.
0: Well, okay, but be careful you don't cut your lips on the mirror.
3: Well, I'm doing great, gals. I just got through making a picture with an Indian boy. I don't suppose you gals have heard of Little Beaver.
0: No, but on Saturday nights in Yuma, we run into plenty of eager beavers. Did you meet any of them Hollywood celebrities drag along?
3: Did I even touch Betty Grable?
0: You did?
3: Yeah, how do you think I got the car fare back here?
0: Now, say, drag along, you got your horse here with you.
3: Yeah, don't me and Silver make a pretty picture standing side by side?
0: Oh, my, he's mighty pretty, all right. Here, have a lump of sugar. Now, here's one for you, Silver. How about showing us some of that trick riding you learned in Hollywood?
3: Want to see a little trick riding? Okay, I'll walk over and get a couple of horses from the corral. No doubt about it, I got to get these spurs shortened.
0: See, them are sure big spurs, Drag-Along.
3: Yeah, I like them big. After the war's over, I'm going to have them made into a Ford. Say, gals, now I'll show you some fancy riding. Watch, I'll ride two horses standing up with my foot on each one. Here I go.
1: Hey, watch out, Drag-Along.
3: I'm okay.
1: But the horses are going further and further apart.
3: And good luck, Andrew Sisters, on your new show, The Eight to the Bar Ranch, every Sunday. I'll be over to visit you soon, partners.
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7: Dear Miriam, now she's heard of Irium, so the telephone ring is a busy thing.
8: Hello.
9: Some number.
8: Oh.
9: Yes, I'm here to talk.
8: Hello.
9: Some number.

0: Well, 1944 has ended, and tonight we find Bob Hope facing 1945. That was 1945. But it's been a wonderful 1944. Bob's performances in the movies were of a type you're not apt to forget for a long time. Although Ovaltine helps. At the famous Academy Award dinner, the president of the award committee watches with a big smile on his face as Bob reaches out his hand for the Oscar.
1: He'll never use those knuckles again.
0: And it was in 1944 that Bob's book, I Never Left Home, came out, and Bob was acclaimed as a famous author. After reading I Never Left Home, one reviewer was so impressed, he telephoned Bob and said,
2: Mr. Hope, I can only say that I am proud and deeply gratified that the author of such a book is a native of Los Angeles.
1: Well, thanks. Which paper are you with?
2: New York Times.
0: Naturally, Bob is wondering what will happen to him in 1945. We find him walking down the main street of Yuma with his bone companion, Skinny Ennis.
1: Well, come on, Skin. Let's walk around Yuma. Well, should we walk around it again?
3: Hey, Bob. Bob, where are we going?
1: Well, let's find a gypsy fortune teller. We can find out what's going to happen to us this year, and then we can smoke the tea leaves.
3: Well, look, here's a place, Bob. Madam Zaza, fortune teller. Let's go in.
4: Yoo-hoo, Mr. Hobbs!
1: Well, Vera Vane. Well, it's Vera Vane. Call out the riot squad.
4: Hope, put on your gas mask.
1: Well, Miss Vague, what are you doing here at Madame Zaza's?
4: Well, I'm really a mind reader, Mr. Hope, but come on in anyway. I'll tell your fortune with tea leaves, Mr. Hope, as soon as I can get some hot water in a tea bag.
1: Oh, fine. Would you mind using a new bag for me?
4: I use nothing else. You won't find an old bag around here.
1: That really doesn't need an answer, does it?
4: Oh, forget it. Oh, you dear boy, you. Why don't you take off your hat and show this cactus around here a real point?
1: Now, come on, Miss Vague. I'm in a hurry. Will you read my mind?
4: All right, all right. Now, relax. Just relax, Mr. Hope. You're my first customer at mind reading. Let's see. Where is it? Where is it? Oh, yes. Here's your mind right over here.
1: Oh, you found it pretty quick, didn't you?
4: Beginner's luck, I guess.
1: So you're a mind reader, Miss Vague.
4: Yes, and you know, Mr. Hope, Cary Grant was here the other day, and I read his mind, but he left in a hurry.
1: Why did he leave in such a hurry, Miss Vague?
4: Well, while I was reading his mind, he read mine. Life of a gypsy. I flip here and I flip there looking for romance.
1: Really, Miss Vague, supposing you met a fellow like Skinny Ennis?
4: I'd get another can of flips. But really, I'm very good at palm reading, Mr. Hope. Yeah, let me look at your hand a minute there. Oh, goodness. I can see you're a man of great wealth and influence.
1: Wealth and influence? How can you tell that, Miss Vague? By the lifelines in my palm?
4: No, by the nicotine stains on your fingers.
1: Well, have you seen Professor Colonna, Miss Vague? He was supposed to join me here and see what I was going to make of myself in 1945.
4: I see. Well, perhaps he has a weak stomach.
1: Yeah. Hey, maybe that's Colonna now. He said he'd look me up a Hindu Swami today. Hello?
5: Hello, Hope. I am looking for the Swami, but I expect a little trouble getting there. Tell me, can an elephant fly an airplane?
1: Of course an elephant can't fly an airplane.
5: Now, see? You better land this thing, Jumbo.
1: Colonna, you've got splinters in your head. What kind of plane are you flying?
5: Must be a Mustang.
1: Professor, what makes you think it's a Mustang?
5: It's got a long, bushy tail.
1: That's the windsock. Professor, why don't you pay a... Professor, why don't you pay a visit to the lunatic asylum?
5: Okay, Hope. What time will you be home?
1: Don't bother me. Don't bother me now, Cologne. I'm having my fortune told.
5: Having your fortune told? Hold everything, Hope. I'll fly to India and get a real swami to tell your fortune. Stubborn son of a gun, wasn't he?
1: Oh, boy, that Kelowna. I think William Tell shot his head off and he's using the apple now. Well, let's get back to the mind reading, Miss Vague.
4: Yes.
6: Hello, Bob. Oh, hello, Miss Vague. May I join you?
4: Oh, well, Miss Langford. Of course, darling. Come right in. Here's a chair, dear. Sit down and take a mess off your feet.
6: My, but that's a lovely gypsy costume you're wearing, Miss Vague.
4: Oh, thank you.
6: Tell me, is it ready-made, or do you have your own awning company?
4: Oh, you sweet child, you. I don't see why you came to a fortune teller, dear. Why don't you just take that wig of yours off and use your own crystal ball?
1: Now, wait a minute, girls. I want you two girls to kiss and make up for the new year. Frances, kiss Miss Vague on the cheek.
6: Oh, all right. Kiss.
1: That's sweet. Now, Miss Vague, you kiss Frances on the cheek.
4: Sorry, dear. Chapped lip.
3: I'll get it.
1: Hello?
5: Hello, Hope. I got the swami, and we're flying in on the beam, and it's pretty embarrassing.
1: It's embarrassing to be flying in on the beam?
5: Yes. All the other pilots have airplanes.
1: What is your position, Kelowna?
5: I'm 5 miles above the Rocky Mountains, Hope, and I just want to ask you one thing.
1: What is it, Kelowna?
5: Got a spare gas coupon?
1: You're really in trouble then, Kelowna.
5: Yes, Hope. My plane's on fire, my wings are gone, my motor's missing, and my tail's off.
1: Kelowna, your plane's on fire, your wings are off, your motor's missing, and your tail's off?
5: Yes. Think I ought to jump?
1: Professor, stop fooling around and get on over here.
5: Okay, Hope, I'm right overhead. I'll swoop down and make a perfect landing in the front yard. Here I come. Should have let the wheels down. Well, Hope, here's the swami. Okay, Swam, you're on.
1: Well, I see you have a crystal ball, Swami.
7: Yes, I can look into my crystal ball and see everything that is going to happen. It's wonderful, wonderful.
1: It is? Why?
7: I can keep 2 weeks ahead of Dick Tracy. I shall now summon the spirit. I never can remember it.
1: Well, Swami, can you tell me anything about the future, what's going to happen to me this year?
7: Yes. I'll tell you what's in store for you in 45, Mr. Hope. I'll contact the other world. I'll talk to the spirits. Are you there? Are you there? Are you there? I'm having a little trouble getting out of this world.
5: Helped him along, didn't I?
1: Remember it. I just want to say, I want to thank Colonel Herbert W. Anderson for another fine trip and for all the details of the show. Also want to thank Lieutenant Colonel George W. Davis, Major Joseph W. Limerick, and my good friend, Lieutenant Don Budge, my old tennis partner, and all you aerial gunners for your wonderful reception here tonight. Well, sir, all over the country, people are taking down the Christmas tree. Junior's broken half his toys, and Daddy's broken the other half, and Mother's about ready for a rest home. And everywhere you go, you bump into New Year's resolutions. Some of these are going to be mighty easy to keep, too, like laying off cigarettes. And if you'd like to swear off long automobile trips, the OPA will be glad to help you. Seriously, all of us on the show want to thank you for the generous helping of friendship you dished out to us in 1944. And being reasonably normal individuals, we, of course, are proud of the size of our radio audience and grateful, too, because, keep this under your hat, but my sponsor's funny.
8: He has to catch the check, and he likes a lot of people listening. I know that you're not interested in getting any personal New Year's resolutions from me. Besides, I'm not sending out any this year. So I'll just say that we've resolved to go on bouncing around to camps and bases and hospitals for as long as the boys will put up with us. That's our combined New Year's promise to you, fellas. And there's only one thing I ask in return. In 1945, when we shoot the jokes at you, laugh if you want to, but
9: please don't
8: shoot.
9: Isn't it?
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1: The Kraft Music Hall with Bing Crosby, Trudy Irwin, John Scott Trotter and his orchestra, the Music Maids and Lee, Yuki, the Charioteers, and Bing's guest for this evening, Paramount star of the Technicolor musical Riding High, Miss Cass Daly. 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

0: Listen to the Old Craft Music Hall, friends. Battle Station bound for spots all over the world where men and women of the United Nations are using American munitions and material to win with. Most of that stuff has to be wrapped for shipment. A great quantity of it is wrapped in paper. Paper's getting scarcer. It's tough to produce enough of it because of manpower shortages. So the drive is on to conserve and to save paper. Save all kinds of waste paper, cardboard and corrugated paper. Don't burn it, bundle it up and turn it into the salvage agencies. And even if you've collected paper before, no matter how good a record you've made this time, beat it. No matter how much you saved last week, this week, beat it.
1: Hey, I'm back.
0: Beat it.
1: Hey, please. Oh, this is your last chance to be nice to me. The old year is on the way out.
0: Would you care to accompany it?
1: There you go again with those innuendos and implications.
0: Those are hard words, Yuki.
1: Yeah, but I pronounced them, didn't you?
0: Barely.
1: Seriously, Bing, why don't you treat me as a pal and a friend? Make Adam another Bob Hope.
0: I don't think the world is ready for such another.
1: Well, just give me a chance. I can show you I can be a model friend.
0: You really think so?
1: Try me. Go ahead. Introduce me to a model.
0: I don't want to overmatch you.
1: Well, let's forget the old year.
0: Gone.
1: Even though in 1943, you and I did have a large measure of success, especially you.
2: Yuki's right, though, Bing.
1: Think so?
2: Yes, each parting year does bring memories of the past. See, do you remember the time we all went to a preview of one of your pictures?
1: Yeah, and somebody pushed me out of the balcony.
2: Yes, but I hated myself in the morning.
1: You know, I guess I've only got one real friend here, John Scott Trotter.
0: That's right, Yuki. I'll stick to you through thick and thin. Check with me when you get to thin.
1: Say, what are your happiest memories, Mr. Trotter?
0: I like to close my eyes and think back to 32.
1: 1932?
0: Waistline 32.
1: No. I guess I'm too sentimental.
0: Think,
1: do you remember all the times you invited me over to your house?
0: I remember all the times you just dropped in.
1: Well, I just wanted to be your friend. You know, one friend is worth 1,000 strangers.
0: True.
1: So, what's the chances of me being your friend?
0: 1,000 to 1.

0: Look, after all, Bing, it's just one more day till New Year's Eve, you know. Should old acquaintance be forgotten?
1: What do you mean?
0: I'm an old acquaintance.
1: You're forgotten.
0: Well, don't say it. Say, how about let's all get together on New Year's Eve and sing Auld Lang Syne? How about you, Mr. Carpenter?
2: I think I'm going to be sick.
0: Oh, too bad. Say, how about you, Miss Irwin?
3: Well, I'll be busy that evening, Yuki.
0: Oh. How about you, Mr. Trotter?
4: Likewise, I'm sure.
0: You, Bing?
1: I'm sorry, old man. We're opening up a case of cooking sherry.
0: Yeah, yeah. I get it. Well, get the whole thing.
1: Don't take it so hard. I'll tell you what, as long as we're all here now, why don't we get together and sing Auld Lang Syne right here?
0: Gee, that's swell.
1: Let's give a lick and a promise to it, huh, for the kid, huh?
5: Ready?

0: Why are you crying, Yuki?
1: I'm so happy.
0: Happy about what?
1: Happy we won't all be singing like this New Year's Eve. It'll kill my whole night.
0: Well, dry your eyes, son. Pull yourself together as Trudy and I delve into a bit of a duet here.

0: friends, the way you look tonight. Now, dear friend, how do you sound tonight?
1: Tomorrow's the day to get your refrigerator all set for snacks.
0: Sounds good.
1: You know, there's bound to be a call for snacks over the holiday weekend. 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Remember tomorrow, Kraft cheese spreads.
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2: What?
5: Shh! Don't talk too much. Shh! Don't know too much,
3: Jack.
5: Don't be too hip, cause a slip of the lip might sink a ship. Shh! Don't...

0: March is back. 1931, Herbert Hoover issues moratorium on intergovernmental debts. 1931, Great Britain, Denmark, and Japan go off gold standard. And on the last day of disappointing, discouraging 1931, on the eve of formidable, foreboding, looming 1932, men with their eyes on world affairs are saying...
1: Oh, been a great year, ain't it, Trudy? But old 1932 is going to be even better.
2: Oh, Harry, I hope so. Wouldn't it be wonderful if next year you could find yourself...
1: What do you mean, find myself?
2: Find yourself a job.
1: Work, work, work, work. All I hear is work. Must be some easier way to make a living.
2: Oh, that's ridiculous. How can you make a living without working?
1: Why, have you heard about that guy singing down here with Gus Arnheim? He sings, when the blue of the night meets the gold of the day. Call that work? Boy makes a happy dollar.
2: Makes or steals.
1: If he gets by, why can't I? See, have you heard how he does this one? Kind of in the mood, too, for New Year's Eve. As time goes by. Goes like this, yeah.
3: You must remember this. A kiss is still a kiss.

0: Pretty difficult to think of a guest more welcome in the Old Craft Music Hall the evening before New Year's Eve than the star of Paramount's great Technicolor epic, Riding High, our glamorous friend, Whispering Cass Daly. Soft voice, dulcet toned, lovely, timid Cass Daly. Sweet, demure, tender, murmuring Cass Daly.
1: What
2: this
1: goes, Cass?
2: Especially after what you said about saving waste paper.
1: You been picking up much?
2: No, but I keep winking at them.
1: I was referring to waste paper, Cass.
2: Well, Bing, you know, when it comes to waste paper, Cass is your lassie.
1: So?
2: Sure, you see, I just got the award.
1: What award?
2: Miss Waste Paper of 1943.
1: Make you feel very proud, Cass.
2: Oh, not necessarily. You gave me the title even before I started collecting.
1: But you are collecting waste paper now, huh?
2: Oh, sure. Got myself a wagon and everything. You'll find my paper wagon with my name on it in front of your house every morning.
1: Every morning?
2: Oh, sure. It's got to be there every morning. It says on the wagon, daily paper.
1: That makes it. I shall rise with the birds tomorrow and await your merry call. Oh, no, Lord. Cass will be here with the wagon in a minute. I got to hurry. My shorts... My shirt, shoes, socks, wash, and away we go. Whoop, whoop, whoop, whoop, whoop, whoop, whoop, whoop, whoop. I forgot something here. Pants. Who's there?
3: I'm here to get your paper doilies and your magazines. The paper's gonna help us win this award.
1: Oh, bravo, Cassie, bravo. I'm glad to see that you've thrown yourself in the war.
2: That I have, Bing, thanks. But the whole waste paper shortage, you know, could be eliminated if you just let me go through your pockets.
1: How would that solve the waste paper shortage?
2: All those torn-up paramutual tickets.
1: Where's your wagon, Cass?
2: Well, right here, Bing. Come on, climb in and ride with me.
1: Sure thing. Let me handle this whip. I'll show you how to make a wagon fly. Get up there! Get up there! Come on, Angie, get up there! Yeah. Come on, everyone!
2: Bing. Now, if you think it's easy to get this wagon rolling, come on down here and get in the harness and pull yourself.
1: Okay, Cass, we'll pull together. Come on, pull, pull, pull.
2: Oh, gee, isn't it wonderful? Imagine being in double harness with Bing Crosby.
1: Oh, boy. What's the first stop, huh?
2: Well, you know, Bing, I've got one deal on for waste paper.
1: Yeah?
2: And if it goes through, I won't have to pull this wagon anymore. I'll be way over my quota.
1: What one deal you got that could get all that waste paper?
2: Tommy Manville's promised me all his old marriage license.
1: Oh, we can... Whoop, whoop, whoop. Here's John Scott Trotter's place. Let's hit him for some spare pulp, huh? I saw you all coming. What did you want?
2: Well, we came to find out if you've been collecting waste paper. But I see you've been concentrating on fat.
4: If you'd just pay attention to your work, there's a big bundle of waste paper standing right there in the hallway.
2: Gee, what is this, Bing? Look at this bundle of waste paper. Now, never mind, I'll carry it out.
4: Put me down.
1: I think. Well, that's all we can get here. Come on, Cass. Grab a shaft.
5: Pull the wagon, Cass. Help me pull the wagon. Pull the wagon, Cass.
2: Say, Bing, you know, I was thinking maybe we should specialize. I mean, should we... I mean, should we try for any particular kind of paper?
1: No, Cass, anything from newspapers and cardboard right down to paper bags and tissue.
2: Tissue?
1: Yes, tissue, tissue.
2: Well, a charge size tissue. Yes, a charge size tissue. Down more, Mr. Thorsby, to be nice to you.
1: Spread out, spread out, spread out. Let's give Carpenter a jangle, huh? Oh, Kensington, stick your head out the window.
6: Well,
0: opened that window. The falling glass could cut a man.
6: Sorry. I'll open it now. Oh!
0: Got his head caught. In.
2: Say, won't you help me? You know I'm collecting waste paper.
6: Yes, sir. Here's a pile of old Esquire magazines. Here, I'll throw them out to you.
2: Well, gee, thanks. Gosh, these are... Hey, half the pages are missing out of these Esquires. What happened to them?
7: Hello, Bing. Say, what are you and Cass dragging that wagon for?
2: Well, you see, we're collecting waste paper. You got any?
7: Well, just a little memo book full of my boyfriend's phone number, that's all.
2: Oh, well, it's enough. I'll take it.
7: Well, will this little book relieve the paper shortage for you?
2: A manpower shortage.
0: Oh, look, Yuki, there's Yuki. Hey, Yuki. Help pull the load, huh?
8: Hello, Bing. Say, that's an attractive horse you're pulling with.
2: Thanks. I think you're kind of cute, too.
8: What you doing?
2: Collecting waste paper.
8: Oh, my girlfriend threw me out of the house for collecting old magazines.
2: Why?
8: I took too many liberties.
2: Oh, now, come on. Come on, you can give us a little paper.
8: No, honestly, I can't. See, I was going to write a book, but I turned in all the paper I had.
0: What, says you? Write a book?
8: Yeah. I was going to write a book listing all the women who have loved me. But I haven't any paper.
2: Well, here's a hunk of confetti.
0: Cass is a wonderful war worker, aren't you?
8: Yeah.
2: Listen, I even had a romance with an air raid warden.
0: Oh, that I must hear.
2: Well, that you've got to stick around in here.
0: I'm not going anywhere.
2: I was strolling in the park

0: helter-skelter to find that I was not alone.
1: There was someone next to me.

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0: I don't know what could follow such a tender romantic interlude but something domestic and housewarming. Could we hear same, sir?
1: Will there be a watch party at your house tomorrow night? When the bells ring in 1944, we'll all have our own prayers and thoughts and hopes for the historic year ahead. 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They are Kraft American and Pimento American spreads, Kraft Pineapple spread, and Kraft Pimento. Remember, when you serve Kraft cheese spreads this way, there's scarcely any cleanup job to do after the guests go home. You've put out licking good snacks with practically no work at all before or after the party. So for tomorrow's grocery list, put at the very top an assortment of Kraft cheese spreads.

0: That's the Old Craft Music Hall for 1943, friends. We start 1944 next Thursday. We're planning to have with us Bill Frawley, my friend Uncle Wilbur. 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
7: Hello, Chiefy. Hello, Chiefy.
8: Hello. Oh, hello, Chiefy.
7: Hello, Chiefy.
8: Oh, hello, Chiefy.
9: Under arrest.
10: The String Vest of Infinity, an epic poem by John Junkin.
9: Oh, come on, it's not that kind of program.
10: Very well. How about Death War Black Comms? A verse drama by John.
11: It's not that kind of program either, John.
10: Well, please yourself. How about There Was a Young Lady Called Vickers?
9: Get off!
11: Wait a minute. It is that kind of program. How does it go, John?
10: There was a young lady called Vickers, of whom I've heard various rumors. She wore a string vest for protecting her chest and wrapped up her bottom in trousers.
9: I've had enough of this. I'm going to return my radio and ask for half my license money back.
10: You've only got a dog license.
9: Very well. I shall return half my dog and ask for all my license money back.
10: How can you have half a dog?
9: Oh, come on, young sir. Have you never heard anyone say my dog's half Scotty and half Yorkshire Terrier?
10: No.
11: Yes, you have. You just heard him say.
10: What is your dog, then?
9: Well, half Dachshund, half cow.
10: How do you figure that out?
9: Well, his dad was very short-sighted and they found him playing around with an old jersey.
10: Oh, no.
9: Hello?
12: Hello. A very old jersey here. And I'd just like to say moo.
9: Why?
12: Because they don't write many jokes for cows, and you've got to get in while you can.
9: Can't stand a pushy cow. Well, now, after that interruption... Hello?
13: Hello, the mayor of cows here. Start doing jokes about us, I'll set my sheep on you.
14: Here is a news flash. In an act passed by Parliament today, it has been made illegal for anyone to buy tea bags on Sunday unless they own £10 million worth of property which nobody lives in. Questioned later, the minister said that this was to prevent the wealthier old age pensioners from hoarding tea bags to sell later at a profit. He then added that he and Harry Harms were just good friends.
10: A spokesman for Harry Hyams said later that Centre Point was no longer available to rent as it was now full of tea bags.
9: A spokesman for the Mayor of Cowes said that he was unavailable for comment as he had been bitten in the leg by a sheep.
14: The sheep was later questioned but was unable to reply as his mouth was full of the Mayor of Cowes. Hello?
15: Hello. This am a sheep.
14: Get off. You're not in this series.
15: Oh, damn.
10: Ladies and gentlemen, we present... The Return of the Magnificent Seven.
16: Hello again.
17: Hello again.
18: Hello again.
19: Hello again.
14: Hello again.
17: Hello again.
14: Just a minute, there's only six.
10: Well, we lost Yul Brynner. He went as a guest celebrity on Pop Black and somebody sank him in the corner pocket.
14: Moonlight becomes you.
20: What are you trying to say?
14: Only go out at night.
9: That reminds me, I was so tired last night, I put the milk out and boiled the cat. Hello?
15: Hello.
9: Hello, I know. You're a cat.
15: No, I'm a sheep, but I'm going steady with a cat.
9: How can you go steady with a cat?
15: Practice, man, practice.
20: Prince Andrew, Prince Andrew, where are you? If I find you, you'll feel the back of my hand. Prince Andrew, where are you?
9: That was a short extract from The Royal Hunt of the Sun.
10: Next week, this time... we shall be deported.
14: Ladies and gentlemen, at the Empire Pool, Wembley last night, an international crundling match between England and Italy had to be abandoned halfway through as nobody knew what crundling was.
21: Oh, my darling, dancing with you is paradise. All my cares drift away and I feel I'm floating on a pink Clyde.
19: Yeah, but do you think we ought to be doing it in the gents' cloakroom?
14: Hello?
15: This am the president of the British Crundling Association.
14: You are two jokes too late.
15: Oh, dear, it's these cheap Japanese sundials, you know. The minute it gets dark, they stop working.
14: You're a fool, sir.
15: What?
14: I'm sure you've got a marvellous sense of rhythm.
15: Oh, thank you.
10: You know, it amazes me the number of telephone calls we get during a programme.
14: Why?
10: There isn't a phone in the studio.
14: No, you see, that little girl in the corner is the sound effects girl. She pretends to be a phone.
10: How does she do that?
14: She wears a long black dress and hangs over the back of a chair.
10: Can you pick her up?
14: If you buy her a couple of gins, certainly.
10: Hello, pretty sound effects lady. Would you care for a drink after the show?
20: Well, thank you very much. But unfortunately, I'm going to dinner with my boyfriend. But thank you for asking.
14: What did she say?
10: She wouldn't believe me if I told her.
14: Did she mention...
10: Yes, she did.
14: She always pulls that one. She's sex mad.
22: Hello, everyone. Lovable Dennis King here. My entire orchestra and I would now like to play a track from our latest album, Mantovani Goes Round the Twist. Thank you.

0: Just pack up your suitcase and go. Silly old moose.
1: I had one of those, but the ointment got rid of it.
2: Sorry to discommode you, but I needed a place to rest.
3: Great heavens, King Arthur. There's a chink in my armor.
4: Good evening. Were you in Tooting High Street at 4 o'clock yesterday afternoon, wearing a dark blue suit, a shorty mac, and a green pork pie hat? If so, will you marry me?
3: Oh, come on.
1: What's the matter?
4: Oh, I can't keep on doing jokes about... Well,
1: about what?
4: Well, you know, about...
3: You mean poofs?
4: No. Look, I'm fed up with you two embarrassing me.
1: You know, I was very embarrassed in the news agency the other day. I opened this magazine and there were pictures of ladies with bare chests and stocking tops and everything.
5: Oh, it's quite common these days.
1: Not in the Pig Breeders Gazette.
4: Hey, have you seen Paul Raymond's pyjama tops?
5: Yes, and there's a button missing.
4: Ladies and gentlemen, here is Barry Cryer with a clean joke.
1: Go on, then.
5: I don't know any clean jokes.
1: Well, think of a dirty one and clean it up.
5: There was this, lady, standing in a doorway, at her front door, and a man came along, who she knew, and she asked him if he'd like to come in and shake hands for £5, and he said yes, so he went in to a kitchen. And she said, how do you like to shake hands? It's not working.
4: Do the dance, do the dance. That man could have been another Fred Astaire if only he'd had a sense of direction.
5: And now, a quiz for idiots.
4: How many of the Three Musketeers were there?
5: United and City are two football teams in Manchester. Name them.
1: Which year followed 1921? You are allowed 3 years either way.
4: Write your answers on Bamber Gascoigne and lose them. Hello?
6: Hello. Would you allow me 4 years on that last question?
4: No. I would not. No.
6: Racist pig. You're not as generous as Huey Black.
4: Green.
6: I told you you're a racist pig.
1: Tim, get off the sound effects, girl. I want to use her. I want to make a call.
4: All right.
7: At the third stroke, it will be 10 past.
1: 10 past what?
7: I don't know. The other hand's fallen off me watch.
1: Get off the line! Hello, darling. How would it be if I came round after the show for a little drinky and some... Oh, are you? What a pity. That's ruined my evening.
5: What has?
1: Your wife's going out tonight.
5: Oh, I know. She sees her husband twice a week.
1: You mean she's married?
5: Oh, easily.
1: Tim, do you know Barry's wife is married?
4: Is this true, Barry?
5: Yes, but I don't want to talk about it.
8: Hi there, Dennis King fans. And to all of you who've written asking for my background, the answer is yes. But enough of this wonderful material. It's time for me to twinkle again.
5: When you get back, could you give us another song?
9: Everybody wants something to make life right.

0: Tim.
1: I'll get a job tomorrow, Mummy.
2: On your marks. Get set.
1: Oh, what happened?
2: You were asleep and woke with a start.
1: It's funny you should say that.
2: Not as funny as I'd hoped.
1: No, I mean, I had a dream I was beating Mary Rand in the pentatlon.
3: You mean the pentathlon?
1: No, I was in the back of this furniture, Glory, and I was beating...
3: Jimmy Savile announced today. He then went on to add he might announce tomorrow, but he'd wait and see how he felt.
0: He then added, guys and gals, as it happens, and then gave a serious talk on further education.
1: He later announced he was Dame Anna Neagle. And if he wasn't, it was only a matter of time.
3: Take your partners for a cheese biscuit.
1: Hello?
4: Hello, this am a cheese biscuit.
1: Oh, you crackers.
4: Oh.
3: A survey was taken yesterday in Aylesbury. Will anyone who witnessed the theft please phone Shaw Taylor, as he's very lonely. Hello?
4: This am Shaw Taylor.
3: Shaw Taylor?
4: Shaw am.
1: Get off!
4: Oh!
1: Home hints for the handyman, number...
0: Isn't it time we had number three?
1: Oh, yeah. Sorry. Number three.
3: What to do with your old tall boy?
1: Introduce him to an old tall girl. And speaking of tall girls, I once knew a girl called Ethel who was 13 feet 6 inches tall.
3: That is not true.
1: No, it isn't. Actually, she was called Doris.
0: Really?
1: Yeah, I was a medical student at the time. We were known as the Wee Doc and Doris.
3: And here is number seven, Enid Burst of Runcorn. Enid is 38, 24, 36. 9, 71, 16.
5: House!
3: House correct. Pay the gentleman. Next, Adele Buttress from Solihull. Adele is a bouncer at a kindergarten. And lists her hobbies as stamp collecting, oxyacetylene welding, and sleeping with beauty contest compares, so good night.

0: Hey, Fu Manchu. We meet at last. Take that. And that. And that.
1: What's happened, Liz Ho? I will have them washed and ironed by Friday. You want to hear a Chinese joke?
0: No.
1: And so you shall. Knock, knock.
0: Who's there?
1: Ming Ti Pa Ho Chong Ting Fan Fu.
0: Ming Ti Pa Ho Chong Ting Fan Wu. Who?
1: Not for me, thanks. I have fried rice and prawn balls.
0: But you keep smiling, don't you?
1: No, it's just my pigtail's too tight.
0: Oh, you scrutable Orientals, you're all alike.
1: You haven't seen my sister.
0: No, where is she?
1: She next in beauty competition now.
2: And now, number 11, Miss Ling Choi Hu.
3: Hello, darling.
2: Whose hobbies include... karate. And here's number 12, in a rather tatty green dinner jacket, baggy trousers and patent leather... I'm sorry, that's Terry Wogan. Mind you, he still looks good to me.
4: Ladies and gentlemen, bigger than the big country, bloodier than Bonnie and Clyde, more lavish than Crossroads. We present our adventure story of the week.
2: A story to stir the blood, quicken the senses, thicken the gravy, peel the potatoes, hoover the carpet, tote that barge, lift that bale, get a little drunk and you end up buying the producer large gins all night.
5: We present the story of a quest that became an obsession that was to rule the life of one man. Ladies and gentlemen, we present Moby Gladys.
2: Our story starts in an Indian restaurant.
6: No, it doesn't.
2: Yes, it does. I've got an Indian restaurant joke.
6: Oh, all right, then.
2: Waiter, I'd like 2 poppadoms, 4 chapatis, and I'm pushed for time, so for God's sake, curry.
6: That wasn't really worth it, was it?
2: Not really, no.
5: Our story starts again, dogged little thing, isn't it, in the little Welsh village of Clariadler, where, taking a stroll around the cottages to meet his new parishioners, is the new incumbent.
7: I'm the Reverend Francis. You'll be Mrs...
1: Jones.
7: Oh, that narrows it down a bit. Will I be seeing you in church on Sunday?
1: I don't know. Depends on how good your eyesight is.
7: Good heavens, Mrs. Jones. What's that large white object lying in your garden?
1: Oh, that's my Idris's prize marrow.
7: What a magnificent specimen.
1: Well, he was, but he's over the hill now. Oh, you mean the marrow, huh? Well, it's his pride and joy. He calls it Moby Gladys.
7: Why does he call it Moby Gladys?
1: Well, if he didn't, your little play would be right out of the bloody creek, wouldn't it?
7: That's true. Thank you very much.
1: Don't mention it.
7: Oh, there's beautiful. Beautiful. Would you mind if I had a closer look?
1: Well, if you really want to, mind you, I'm a bit over the hill myself.
7: I meant the marrow.
1: Oh, well, all right, but be careful. Idris is a bit sensitive about it.
5: Gingerly, the Reverend Francis approached the object of his admiration. Get away, you long streak of religion, or I'll blow you to pieces.
7: Sensitive man indeed. I must possess that marrow. Tell Idris I'll come back when he's calmer.
5: Never, Reverend Francis, never. Take my house, take my job, take my wife, take my next 3 jokes. I don't remember writing that bit.
6: Get on with it, Barry.
5: But you'll never take my marrow.
7: Idris, I'll excuse you all my sermons, 2 collections a month, and you can have first choice of the sopranos in the choir.
5: You can't bribe me, man. She's going to win the National Marrow Championships in Cardiff next month. I shall be famous throughout the valleys. You'll get Moby Gladys over my dead body.
7: Righto.
5: That'll do you no good. She's in the wife's name.
4: So it was, but somehow the sight of that marrow had affected the reverend's brain. He began preaching sermons on the prodigal marrow, David slaying Goliath with a marrow, and the feeding of the multitudes with five marrows and two small marrows.
5: As the day of the show dawned and he knew that Moby Gladys was going to leave the village, he grew desperate. Stealing the collection money, he bought a motorcycle. No mean feat, as they hadn't been invented yet.
7: Tell me, sir, have you seen a little old lady with a large white marrow?
1: Not since I stopped drinking the elderberry wine, I haven't.
7: Oh, heck and dash nation. Hell, I should have been on that bike.
5: Undeterred, the reverend set off on foot.
6: Get off me foot.
7: Oh, sorry.
4: Once in Cardiff, the reverend found himself exposed to all the temptations of a big city life.
8: Hello, sailor. Want to be naughty with the Welsh rabbit?
7: But a Welsh rabbit is all covered with cheese.
8: You pays your money and you takes your choice.
7: Look, you woman, I am a man of the cloth.
8: Oh, well, I'd like to order two tweed skirts and a winter overcoat.
7: I can't stand here bandying words with a fat scriptwriter pretending to be a Welsh tart. I must find Moby Gladys.
4: But he'd been delayed too long. When he got to the marrow exhibition, the love of his life had gone.
7: Where is she? Where is she?
4: She went off in a huff after you called her a fat scriptwriter.
7: Not Barry, you fool. Oh. Moby Gladys.
4: Oh.
7: Oh, Mrs. Jones. Where's Moby Gladys?
1: Gone, sir. She won first prize and was bought immediate by one of the biggest marrow exporters in London.
7: London, London? I don't care. I'll follow her to the ends of the earth. And London must be in there somewhere.
4: Religion good, geography poor.
5: Totally committed to his quest, he set off for London. 2 days later, a totally bedraggled figure appeared in Covent Garden.
7: Excuse me, Mr. Stubble, sir, you're my last chance. I've tried every wholesaler in the market. Did you 2 days ago purchase a large white marrow called Moby Gladys?
9: Yes, sir, but dirty vicar, I'll just look it up in my ledger. Marrows, white, Gladys, Moby, yes. Oh, hell bloody.
7: What's the matter?
9: Trapped me thumb in the ledger.
7: What has become of her?
9: Oh, she was bought immediate.
7: Who by?
9: Strange fellow, wore a sort of skirt and talked funny.
7: You mean a Scotsman?
9: No, he just wore a skirt and talked funny.
7: What was his name?
9: Well, he left his card here if you're interested in that sort of thing.
6: Oh, is this another...
7: No, it isn't. George Densher and Son, greengrocers to the nobility, Manchester.
5: It took the Reverend 5 days to walk to Manchester and 2 days to find Densher's. That makes 1 week.
7: 1 week? It makes one exhausted.
4: He discovered that the eventual purchasers... He rediscovered that the eventual purchasers were a family called Nidget, with a daughter at Rodine and a son at Caius College, Cambridge. It's got nothing to do with the plot, but I like to bring a touch of class to the programme whenever I can.
10: Good on you, Timmy.
4: Thank you, Mummy.
5: And so, one December evening, the ragged, starving figure of the Reverend Francis rang the doorbell of the Nidget house. The door was opened by the Nidget's daughter.
4: From Rodine.
5: All right, from Rodine.
11: Oh, you poor ragged, starving figure, near the end of your tether. What do you want?
5: But the effort had been too much, and the Reverend Francis slumped unconscious into the hall.
11: Here, you poor fellow, have some of this.
7: Oh, that tasted good.
11: So it should. It's the first food you've taken in 2 days.
7: What is it?
11: Stuffed marrow.
7: Was it? Did it? Have you?
11: Yes.
7: Oh, well, if you can't beat them, join them. Can I have another slice, please?
12: There she goes!
13: Good night, Cheeky.
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15: 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The music was by the Dennis King Trio. And the programme was produced 5, David Hatch.
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0: Well, come in, Smithers. What is it? Speak up, boy. Orange juice.
1: No, sir. New Kellogg's Rise and Shine.
0: Hey, fiendish.
1: And look at this, sir.
0: No peel, no pips, and it's got vitamin C. Well, Smithers, I suppose this is it.
1: What are you doing, sir?
0: Thank you, Governor. Wife and three pips to support. Thank you.
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5: You lazy, boozy old twit. I can't think what he does with himself all day, except having a kitten drinking my brandy. I can tell that by the empty bottles. I can't even let him in the kitchen. Or if he breathed on the gas ring, we'd all go up in flames. That'd be a new source of natural gas for us, though.
4: And Wilfred Bramble as Albert.
6: There's a lot to do in this house. It's all go morning.

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He treats me like I was dirt. Him, my own flesh and blood. Oh, that's never been proved.

0: This week, crossed swords.
1: And we scrub a little bit here, and a little bit there. Now, a little bit of this. Right. That's it. Kills every known germ. And I bet there's a few unknown ones too round here after him. Ah, that's a good job done, that is. Now, a whiff of the old lavender spray closet, oh. Ah. Oh, lovely, lovely. Now, I'm ready for a nice cup of tea. Hey, what's the matter with the door? Won't budge. Ah, it's all that junk off the lavatory roof. I told him it wasn't safe. Now I'll never get out. Harold! Harold! I can't get out! Harold! Are you there? Harold! Anybody there? I'm locked in. Help! Help! I'm in here! I told him to move all that rubbish. Wait till he gets home. I'll smash his head in. I'll shove this brush right down his... Harold! Let me out! Let me out! Oh, well. At least there's a seat I can sit on. Half past three. He won't be home before six. Oh, what a way to spend an afternoon. I better make myself comfy and have a bit of a read. Good job I cut up a new supply the other day. Yeah. Annual General Meeting Chairman's Report. Yeah. Vicar denies caravan tryst with au pair girl. I was teaching her English, he says. The prosecution alleged that he met her nightly and on three separate occasions that he... Where's the rest? I'll just have to do a crossword. Three across, semi-precious stone. Two down, river in South Africa.

Dad! Dad! Come out here! Come out here, Dad! Come on, see what I've got! Dad! Dad! Dad! Where are you, Dad? I've got something on the cart. It's worth a lot of money. I said money. Money! Money, money, money, money, money, money. Oh, blimey, he must be dead. Dad! Where are you? What's that? It's him. He's in there. The Sleeping Beauty. Or trapped in the car seat. Well, well, we'll soon have to get him out of there. Oh, dear. What a delightful picture to come home to. I would that I could do him in oils. Oh, what majesty! King Albert I in the throne room at Steptoe Castle. Oh, do come and see him in all his decaying splendour. Off a crown, children not allowed. Hello, hello. And all who's sailing, huh?

0: What do you want to do a thing like that for? You frighten the life out of me. Could be fatal to wake up somebody like that. Especially somebody as delicate as me. Oh, my heart.
1: That's only water, ain't it? It won't hurt you. What are you doing in here anyway?
0: Waiting for you to come home. 3 hours I've been trapped in there. I told her to shift all that rubbish. I went in to clean it out and the door slammed and started a landslide.
1: But your own fault. I've told you a million times, you don't stack it proper.
0: Yeah.
1: That's what you're here for. I'll bring it home, you stack it up. Next time, leave the door open.
0: Charming. Well, you've got no tea, so laugh that off.
1: No, well, I'm not bothered. I couldn't eat it if it was there. I'm far too excited. Listen, while you've been stuck in here all day scratching yourself, I've made us a bit of money.
0: Money? What is it?
1: Oh, it had to happen. I mean, I don't go about with my eyes shut, do I? I'm always alert. I knew that one day I'd come across something. Oh, yes, it's very nice to know that out there in that vast, stinking metropolis, there are still things of beauty.
0: On the cart, is it? Is that it? In the box?
1: Get away! Get your bony little chicken claws off of Good look at them shaking there. As soon as I mention money, you lose control of all your muscles.
0: What is it? Come on, show us.
1: Ah, stop jumping about. You're like a little Yorkshire Terrier. Now stand back. It's very fragile. That's right. Gently does it.
0: What is it? What have you got in that box? Harold, tell me.
1: All in good time. Mind out! Get from under my heels! Get away from me! Look, if you trip me up, you'll wish you'd stayed in that carsy. Now, you stay there. Right there, in the middle of the yard. I will call you when I am ready. Over the door!
0: Yes, Al.
1: Stay there.
0: Yes, Al.
1: You can come in now.
0: Can I undo it, Harold? Please.
1: Leave it alone. Go on, sit down. Go on, sit. Sit.
0: There.
1: Good boy. Look at that. Isn't it beautiful? Don't touch it. All of my life I've dreamed of finding a piece like this. Look at it. Not a mark on it. Oh, you are looking at perfection, Dad.
0: Yeah, it's not a bad bit of china, is it?
1: China? Porcelain, if you don't mind. Chuck Gordon, better you do appall me at times, Pater. Don't you realise what this is?
0: Yeah, I don't suppose it's much.
1: Oh, no, of course. I mean, as a lifelong collector of objets d'arts, to wit this Wallace collection all around us, astound me with your expertise. Go on. Oh, please, give us your considered opinion. I mean, give us a display of your erudition on the subject. Come on, don't be shy.
0: Don't be saucy. I collected some good bits in me time.
1: Look, do you want to have a look at this or not? It is the one genuine piece in this house.
0: We'll see. Here, hand me my magnifying glass. Hand me box of spectacles. Yeah, these will do. Now, where's me porcelain book?
1: Here it is, Dad.
0: Well, let's have a look then.
1: Now, don't touch it. You can look, but I'll hold it.
0: Yes.
1: What do you think? It's Meissen, isn't it? It's got those cross swords on the bottom.
0: Ah, that don't mean a thing. Everybody forged them. Never go by the mark. Good Meissen's valuable. I need more than cross swords to go on. Yeah, nice glazing. Colour's good. Any history?
1: I don't know.
0: Where'd you get it?
1: On the round.
0: I know you got it on the round. Whereabouts?
1: Ah, well, that's it, you see. It's very interesting. You know Osborne Drive and Willoughby Street?
0: Yeah, good area.
1: Well, it was. It's gone off a bit since your day. Anyway, I'm chantering down Osborne Drive, this door opens, and there's this old bird standing there. I'm not kidding, she's about 109. Orange hair, a great big hooter and slacks. It was revolting. I mean, if I'd have had a bad day, I would have gone right past. Anyway, she says, young man, I've got something that might interest you.
0: Oh.
1: I thought, you're joking. Anyway, I went in. Oh, dear. 45 cats and not a window open. God, I can't describe it. I thought, if she's got a couple of goyers here for £2 apiece, I can't stand it.
0: Yeah.
1: Anyway, she starts revving on about things like what they used to be and the good old days and how hard it is to get servants. I thought, I'm not surprised. It's a wonder you got any neighbours. I'm going green, you know. So then she got down to it. She's short of money, and would I like to buy something off of her? I thought, anything to get out. And she brings this out.
0: Get away.
1: She said, you can give me 10 shillings for it to buy some cat's fish. I thought, poor old girl. She don't know. I couldn't, Dad. So I give her a handful.
0: 5 quid?
1: Well, I had 2, Dad. I mean, I couldn't take it off her for half a bar. It would have been like stealing. No, I'm not an old girl. It could have been my mother.
0: Not with orange hair and a big hooter, it couldn't. Where did she get it? Did she have anything else?
1: I don't know, Dad. I just had to get out. I'll give her the money and I'll run. My eyes are still watering.
0: You'll have to go round there again. Yeah, it's a nice looking peat. I'll give you that. Soon find out if it's genuine and we'll take it down to Harry Winkup.
1: Harry Winkup?
0: Yeah.
1: You're joking. If you took the crown jewels into him, you'd have a job to get him up to 30 bob. Nah, this is out of his class, mate, this sort of gear. Nah, I'm taking this up to West End. That's where you get the price. Here, what was the name of that fella you took that other great find of yours to? Christopher Columbus's logbook in his own hands writing.
0: There's no need to bring that up.
1: Nah, that would have been worth a few quid if it hadn't been written in English.
0: You didn't know your Spanish either.
1: Look, I'm not having a go. I just thought that fella was a nice bloke, that's all. Look, I'd like him to have a look at my Meissen.
0: Hang on. I've got his card here somewhere.
1: Oh, it's beautiful. Just to touch a work of art like this. I've got a feeling, Dad. It's right. This one. I know it is. It must be.
0: They got some nice shops here.
1: Well, go on, get down. Put a bob in the parking meter. Oh, shut up, you. That's all you're worth, a bob.
0: Big posh here, isn't it?
1: Get in, behave yourself. Now, you keep your hands in your pockets. No nicking anything. You know what I mean. You're getting very tarry-fingered in your old age. People is beginning to notice. Steptoe the klepto, they're calling you down the market.
0: That's nice, isn't it, calling your old dad a tea-leaf?
1: Kleptomania is not tea-leafing. It is an illness. You're just a bit mental, that's all.
0: I got a good conduct medal, I have. That's more than you've got.
1: You keep your voice down and keep your hands in your pockets just in case. And mind how you move about. If you break anything in here, we'll have to go bankrupt, all right?
0: All right. Anyway, why isn't there nobody about?
1: Because you asked to ring this bell.
2: I'm so sorry. You'll have to go round the back. You can't bring the dustbins through here.
1: I beg your pardon. We are not dustmen, my good fellow. We's wagon bowmen. We's here to do business.
2: Well, I can't conceive what kind of business we'd have to conduct. We deal in antiques.
0: So do we, when we can get hold of them. We've got gas stoves in our yard.
1: Yes, all right, Dad. It just happens that my partner and I have recently come into possession of a piece of porcelain of outstanding beauty and quality. We think it may be of considerable interest to you, so we have brought it along in order that you may have a butcher's at it.
2: Yes, but may I see the bees?
1: By all means. Here you are, in this box.
2: I see.
1: It's Meissen.
2: Well, let me have a look at it.
1: You see, it's got the cross swords on the bottom.
2: Well, that doesn't necessarily mean anything.
0: I told you. You don't touch me.
1: Oh, you are an aggravating little basket. You're just nothing. You're like an itch, you are.
2: Yes. It's very interesting, really. Where did you get this from?
0: What's that got to do with you?
1: Will you... Why do you ask?
2: Well, this is a very rare piece of Meissen porcelain, probably around about 1740, and it looks to me like the work of Johann Joachim Candler, the master modeler of that period.
1: Oh, yes. Joachim. Yes. That is what we thought.
2: Yes, but we'll have to negotiate a price. Before we can, in fact, negotiate the price, I'd have to be sure that you came by the piece legitimately.
0: He thinks you nicked it. Slosh him one.
2: Thing is, now I saw you.
0: His face in.
2: Really, I must.
0: Kick him up the Khyber. Little poof. Would you
2: my
0: keep
2: goodness.
0: Quiet? You keep up.
1: Look, I can assure you that I do have legitimate title to the piece. It was purchased during the normal course of trading from an old bird in Osborne Drive, Notting Hill. And I can furnish you with further particulars.
2: Yes, but I think I can accept that. Well, on that basis, I'm prepared to offer you £200.
0: 200, Nicker?
2: It's a fair price.
0: 200 quid?
2: Well, I suppose I could stretch it a bit. All right, then, 250.
1: 250?
2: I'm sorry, I can't go any higher than that. I have to add on my profit. 250.
0: We'll take it. Then we'll take it on to me.
1: Shut up. Well, I don't know. I shall have to consult my partner before accepting. Would you excuse
0: me? We'll take it.
1: Listen, if he's willing to give us 250, how much is it worth on the open market? They always work on 200% markup, these blokes. He offers 250, it must be worth 500.
0: If you can get it. I'll take the money. We paid 500, don't be greedy. Let's take it.
1: Not now, I know what it's worth.
0: We'll take it.
1: Now look, it's my piece. I found it, and I'm putting it up for auction.
0: Greed, that's what it is, greed. It's gnawing at you. Sell it while it's still in one piece. The longer we have it, the more likely it is to get broken.
1: No.
0: We're getting 4,000% profit.
3: I want 10,000% profit.
1: Well, thank you very much for your advice and your generous offer, but on reflection, my partner and I is not ready to sell as of this moment.
2: That's your prerogative, sir. I don't think you'll get a better price.
1: Well, if that is the case, then we may decide to keep it in our collection. Good afternoon. Coming, Pater.
2: Good afternoon, gentlemen.
0: Harold, come back. Think about it. Don't be hasty. Harold, half of it's mine. I want to

0: 6,009. Can I have a round seven? 6,009. Seven on my right. 7,000 it is. Your bid, sir? 7,200. 7,000 I have. 7,000 for lot 694. Now, come along, gentlemen. 7,000. You can't let him get away with this. It's giving it away. 7,272 at the front. Thank you, sir. At the back of the room there, 7,5, 7,750. Any other bids? 8, thank you. 8,000 guineas I'm bid for these 3 teaspoons. 8,000 guineas. 8,000 guineas twice. Sold for 8,000 guineas. Callens.
1: 8,000 guineas. That is wonderful.
2: What's been happening?
1: Oh, it has been very exciting. That bloke over there just bought the last lot for 8,000 guineas.
2: Did he really? What was it?
1: 3 teaspoons.
2: 3 teaspoons? 8,000 quid. I've never heard anything like it. I could have let him have a whole dirty great canteen as big as he liked for 3 quid. And that's including fish knives.
0: Ladies and gentlemen, your attention, please.
1: This is us. We're on next.
0: We will now continue this auction with lot number 695. A Meissen Group of Lovers by J.J. Kandler, made in 1743. I think I may confidently say this is a very fine piece indeed.
1: Now watch carefully to see who's going to do the bidding. They hardly move. You have to watch them like hawks. Just the slightest movement of the catalogue is enough, Dad. Oh, look. There's a crafty old twit just by the door. He tweaks his ear.
3: Tweaks his what?
1: His ear.
3: Oh.
1: It's all arranged with the auctioneer, so don't you start scratching your nose or sniffing, or you'll find yourself up the creek for a few thousand nickel.
0: Now, gentlemen, who'll start me off at 150 guineas? Thank you, sir. 150. 160. 170. 180. 190. 200.
1: Oh, yes, it looks like there's 3 of them in the running. Look.
2: Yeah, there's that snotty-looking twit who was in the shop. And that assistant.
0: 210, 220. Can I have 230? 230, thank you. 240, 250. Do I hear 260? It's 250 on my left, 250 on my left. Can I have 260? Now, come along, gentlemen. Will anybody give me 260 for this exceptionally fine piece?
2: I told you to take that offer. You're not going to get that much for it, are you?
1: Oh, yes, I am.
0: Gentlemen, do I hear 260? 260, anybody? 260 at the back. Thank you, sir.
2: Hey, you're bidding against your own staff.
1: Shut up. I'm trying to get the price up.
0: 270 over here.
2: See?
0: At the back, 280, sir. 280 it is. Any advance on 280?
1: Quiet.
0: 290?
4: 300.
0: 300, thank you. 310?
2: Hey, what's the matter with that bloke next to you? The one in the green suit. He keeps winking at you.
5: I think he fancies you.
1: That is his private signal.
4: 320.
0: 320. Any advance on 320? It's 3:20 at the back of the room.
1: We got them going. You just go over there and jolly them along from that side. I'll keep the price going up from back here. Go on.
2: Oh, all right.
0: 3:20 it is. Can I have 3:30, sir? 3:30, thank you, sir.
4: Say 40.
0: 3:40. And from the gentleman in the green suit?
6: 3:50.
0: Thank you, sir. 3:50.
4: 400.
6: 4:50.
4: 500. Go on, go on. It's your turn.
6: No, I don't want it at that price. You can have it.
4: Oh, no. Look, I'll withdraw. You can have it at 450.
6: No, I've changed my mind. I'll wait for another one to come up.
0: It's with you for 500, sir.
4: But no, hang on a minute. It is a lovely piece.
6: Well, you buy it then. You should be pleased I've dropped out.
4: Yeah, well, you see, I mean, it doesn't matter to me one way or the other. It was a mere whim on my part. I'm more of a bracket clock man myself. Oh, I can see you're definitely a porcelain man. I really would like you to have it. Have you looked at it closely? It is beautiful.
6: I don't want it.
0: 500. At the back for 500 guineas. 500 once.
4: Oh, God.
0: 500 twice.
4: Oh, God.
0: 500, 550. Thank you, sir. 550.
4: Oh, thank God. There's somebody else bidding.
0: 550 on my left. Do I hear 6? 600 at the back, do I hear?
4: No, you don't, mate.
0: Then it's 550 once, 550 twice, sold for 550 guineas.
3: You twit! You stupid, wrinkled, dirty, toothless, brainless old twit! 550 guineas! What did you want a car bid 550 guineas for? I could have got it for 500.
2: Oh, I didn't know if you were still bidding. I was trying to keep it going. I don't know what you're grumbling about. We only bought the thing off ourselves. We haven't lost anything.
4: What about their 12.5% commission? I had to pay them £68.15 just for the privilege of bringing it back home again.
2: It is your own fault, you greedy little toe-leg. You should have taken what the man in the shop offered you and been satisfied.
3: Don't talk to me. Just don't talk to me ever again. Just keep out of my way. That is all.
4: I am going to bed. Why does it have to happen to me? What? Oh, no. Oh, no, please. Oh, please. Don't let it be that. Oh, no, please, please. Let it be one of his plates. What have you done?
7: I'm sorry, Harold. It wasn't my fault, Harold. I dropped it.
4: That's the only piece I ever had.
7: It was a bit dirty from all the handling it had. I was going to wash it for you, and it slipped out of my hands. It's me arthritis in me knuckles. I can't hold things like I used to.
4: You.
7: Harold, don't lose your temper. I'll get some glue. We'll stick your head up. We might get a few bobs for it.
3: I'll kill you. So help me, I'll kill you.
7: Harold. Put that sword down, Harold. You'll be sorry.
3: Don't kill you.
7: Don't do it, Harold. Don't do it.
3: It's now you two locking yourself in the car. Come out. You can't stay in here forever doing crosswords for the rest of your life.
4: Come on out. I won't hurt you.
7: No,
3: I stay in there. I don't have to come in. Yeah, I can get you just as well from out here.
7: What do you mean? What are you going
3: to
7: do?
3: The very end of these little cracks in the door. Just wide enough to poke off a dozen swords through. Right there. There goes another one. It's level this time.

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0: Well, darlings, how did Santa Claus treat you? I must tell you about one beautiful present I received. A new mink coat. My best friend sent it to me. I bought it myself. I saw it in the window. I liked it. I decided I simply must have it. I wrote out a check for $10,000 and took the coat with me. When I got home, I decided I'd been a little too extravagant, so I sent it back. And what an odd coincidence. The coat got back to the store just as my check came back from the bank. But Christmas is behind us now, and we have a show to do. Last week, on our Christmas program, one of our guest stars was Margaret O'Brien of the movies. She did so well, too well to suit me, that she's with us again this week, a sort of Christmas hangover for me. I wish I could take an Anison and make her disappear. But she's been held over by popular demand. Not mine, you understand. The child is too talented, much too talented. After all, a job is a job.
1: I'm not trying to take your job, Miss Bankhead.
0: Well, darling, little Margaret O'Brien.
1: I want to thank you, Miss Bankhead, for your lovely Christmas present.
0: Oh, do you like it, darling?
1: Oh, yes. It was sweet of you to send me a one-way railroad ticket to California.
0: I thought I wrapped it nicely.
1: Oh, it was super.
0: It was what, dear?
1: It was super.
0: A chief, of course.
1: But I'm not going back to California, Miss Bankhead.
0: You're not?
1: I'm going to stick right close to you.
0: You are not.
1: Because I've decided I want to be a great actress just like you are.
0: Oh, darling, isn't he sweet?
1: There's so much I can learn from you, Miss Bankhead.
0: Oh, Margaret, you may call me Tallulah.
1: Oh, may I? Thank you.
0: So you want to be an actress, little Margaret?
1: Yes, I do, Big Tallulah. You see, I think a person should have an ambition, a goal in life. For 13 years now, I've been drifting aimlessly. Of course, for the last 7 years, I made a niche for myself in the movies.
0: Yes, a 7-year niche. And what did you do the first 6 years of your life? You're just a bum, I suppose.
1: Yes, those were bad years. I was disorganized, confused, tortured. I couldn't decide whether I should be in the theater or the movies. Well, I became so nervous, I was eating 2 packs of chocolate cigarettes a day.
0: Yes, I see you still have the chocolate stains on your index finger. And I'll bet you used to hit that pablum bottle pretty hard, too.
1: But now I know that the theater is my real love. And you're the one I want to pattern myself after.
0: Oh, isn't she sweet?
1: To be an actress like you, acclaimed by the critics, applauded by the public, a magnetic, dynamic, electric personality, so lit up.
0: Watch your language, child.
1: I mean, the way you walk out on the stage without any assistance. That's acting, Miss Tallulah.
0: That's black coffee, child.
1: That's my ambition, to be a big star like you are. And then, after I've had my success, and if I had to retire and wind up on radio like you did, well, those are the chances a person has to take.
0: Darling, how would you like a shot in the head? Besides, Margaret, actresses never retire. They are always between plays.
1: Between plays?
0: Yes, remember that. And besides, Margaret, I must warn you, the theater is an exacting taskmaster. To become a fine actress, it will take you years.
1: Oh, I don't care. I want to become a fine actress like you. Even it takes me years and years and years and years
0: now,
1: and
0: just
1: years.
0: Now, just a minute, just a minute. I wonder where this child is getting her material. Margaret, here's lesson number 2. An actress is very sensitive about her age. But then I wouldn't expect you to understand that at the tender age of 13.
1: 12 and a half. I want to be just as sensitive as you are.
0: Oh, Margaret, you're just a child. Now, why are we standing here talking about the theater? Such grown-up talk for a little girl. Let's talk about the holiday season. Now, let me tell you all about New Year's Eve.
1: No, don't tell me all about New Year's Eve. Why don't you just tell me all about Eve?
0: So that's where she's been getting her material. Well, I'll put a stop to this. Meredith, Meredith Wilson.
2: Yes, Miss Bankhead. I want to thank you, Margaret, for that Christmas present.
1: You're welcome.
2: Of course, I have no plans to go to California right away.
0: What?
2: But Margaret sent me a one-way ticket to California, and it was very nicely wrapped, too. By the way, Miss Bankhead, thank you for your present. It was just what I needed, a box of Fragile.
0: That was a five-piece set of cut cloths.
2: It was more pieces than that when I got it.
0: And, well, I want to thank you, Meredith, for that darling scarf you sent me and that delightfully warm Christmas card you enclosed. 60% rayon, 40% wool. How warm can you get? Well, now, darling, how about some music, Meredith?
2: Well, sir, Miss Bankhead. This is the big week in football. The bowl games, you know. So I wrote a song for my home state university, Iowa.
0: Oh, is Iowa in one of the bowl games?
2: Well, not exactly. They might have had a chance, though. See, Iowa was just nosed out in a game with Ohio State. 83-21.
0: That's quite a nose.
2: Well, Iowa just couldn't get going in that game. Every time we started setting up a play, somebody fumbled the ball and we couldn't get to our next play. Always got caught between plays.
1: I'm between plays too, Meredith.
2: What?
0: Never mind, Meredith. Let's hear the Iowa fight song you wrote for Iowa, but which is dedicated to all the teams who didn't get into any of the bowl games tomorrow, but who are going to, by golly, make it next year or bust.

0: Meredith, that was really swell. You've got quite a band there.
1: Ken Murray.
0: Hello, Tallulah. Tallulah, I was just listening to that Iowa fight song that Wilson wrote. Kind of brings back old memories to me.
1: Oh, really, darling? You went to college in Iowa, too?
0: Oh, no, no. As a matter of fact, I didn't go to college at all. I don't believe a man has to go to college to get an education and acquire a polish. I'm proud to say that I learned all I know in the school of H.N.
1: School of H.N.?
0: Hard knocks.
1: Well, it wouldn't have hurt you to have had a short spell in college, dear.
0: Oh, no, not me, Tallulah. You see, I started in show business when I was a kid. Never had a chance to go to school, but I used to read books all the time. Right now, I've settled down here in New York, and I've got Dr. Elliott's 5-foot bookshelf in my home.
1: But do you read the books in the 5-foot bookshelf?
0: Oh, sure. I read about 3 inches every night.
1: My, you read quick.
0: Yeah, I read that, too. We all read in my family. I read, my dog reads, even my wife, and even my dog reads.
1: Your dog reads?
0: Yes, yes. For Christmas, I got him a copy of Bulldog Drummond. Of course, he's just starting to read books now. When he was a puppy, we broke him in on newspapers. But, Tallulah, I came over here to your program for a very special reason. I'm not here to be entertaining.
1: What makes you think you have been, darling?
0: I do a television program. How would you like to be a guest on my TV show?
1: I would rather die.
0: What makes you think you won't, darling?
1: Now, look here, crude cut. I am quite satisfied to be doing the show I'm doing here.
0: But, Tallulah, radio is old hat.
1: But, Ken, television is old movies.
0: Not on my show. I'd certainly like to have you on my television show with me, though.
1: Oh, stop talking about it, darling. Whenever anyone mentions television to me, I see red.
0: I'll pay you $5,000.
1: All of a sudden, I see green. Tell me more about it, darling.
0: Well, there are a few things you'll have to change. For instance, if you wanted to wear a black dress like you're wearing now, you'd have to wear a red dress because, you see, red photographs black, you see?
1: Oh, I have a red dress. But what about my hair, darling?
0: I'd wear that, too. Oh, I'm sorry. You mean the color of your hair. I'm so sorry. Well, we had a girl on the show with hair just those same colors. But to make it photograph better, we had to give her a blue rinse. Boy, was she sore.
1: Blue on top, huh? What about makeup? I suppose makeup is a big factor.
0: Oh, yes. Max a big difference. Because otherwise, you see, you don't photograph with the right coloring. You see... And then, of course, I'll have to give you some jokes to tell.
1: I suppose the jokes will photograph blue. Oh, Ken, I'm sorry I forgot. I want to introduce you to my protege, my new protege. She decided she wants to become a great actress in the theater, and she's trying to pattern herself after me. Come here, Margaret, sweetie. Margaret O'Brien, this is Mr. Murray.
2: Hello, Arthur.
0: Shall we dance? She sure is patterning herself after you, Tallulah. So you want to act in the theater, Margaret. How old are you?
2: 12.
1: That's my girl who said that. Ken, why don't you put Margaret on your show?
0: Well, I'd like to, but don't you think that she's a little Y-U-N-G? I'd rather have Y-O-U on my T-E-L-O... I mean my T-O-L-I... How do you spell television?
1: Darling, when I go on television, it'll be spelled T-A-L-L-U-V-I-S-I-O-N.
0: Oh, Tallulah-vision, huh?
2: I've made up my mind to be in the theater like Tallulah.
0: Oh, what are you doing now, Margaret?
2: I'm between plays.
0: Oh, you've already been in some plays?
1: No, she's between her first play.
0: Well, have you seen any of the plays since you've been in town, Margaret?
2: Oh, yes, I went to see King Lear by Shakespeare.
0: That's a lot of laughs.
2: And I saw the Cocktail Party by T.S. Eliot.
0: Good man, T.S. I've got his 5-foot bookshelf, you know.
2: And I saw Enemy of the People.
0: Starring Milton Berle, I suppose. Look, look, Margaret, didn't you go to see any of the lighter things? Some musical comedies, maybe?
2: Oh, no, I wouldn't go to musical comedies. They're so cheap, and the prices are so high, and besides, I couldn't get any tickets.
1: You're right, Margaret. I wanted to see one of the musicals this week. I know the star of the show very well. She happened to be a personal enemy of mine. So I went to the producer, and I asked him for a pair of tickets. And do you know that I couldn't get them for love or money?
0: Cholula, I've got a ticket broker who gets all the tickets to the theaters for me. He got me a couple for Guys or Dolls. Guys and Dolls, I think that is. Of course, I had to send him a nice Christmas present.
1: Oh, well, speaking of Guys and Dolls, we happen to have two of the stars of that show with us today, Vivian Blaine and Sam Levine. And after Vivian sings her song, Margaret, you ask her for a couple of tickets. I'm sure she has them. Meredith, darling. Darling Meredith, are you ready for Vivian Blaine's song?
3: Oh, sure. All set.
0: Hiya, Meredith.
3: Hello, Ken Murray. Well, as I always say, long time no see.
0: Yes, you do always say that, and that's why no long time no see. Meredith, I want to thank you for your Christmas present.
3: Oh, you're welcome, Ken. I wrapped it up pretty nicely, didn't you think?
0: Yes, I'm very sorry I can't use it. I don't sleep well on trains. You don't mind, I'm sure. I gave it to somebody for a Christmas present.
1: That one-way ticket is making a round trip. Meredith, what is Vivian Blaine going to sing, huh?
3: Well, Vivian has a wonderful arrangement of What Is This Thing Called Love.
1: Oh, that's wonderful. I love it. Ladies and gentlemen, Vivian Blaine with Meredith Wilson's orchestra and chorus in What Is This Thing Called Love.

0: Congratulations, Vivian, darling. Congratulations, not only for your song, but for the enormous success you've made in Guys and Dolls.
1: Thank you very much. You're very kind, Tallulah.
0: Yes, I know. Now, look, Vivian, little Margaret here is interested in the story of your musical comedy. Why don't you tell her what it's all about?
1: Oh, I'm sorry, but I can't do that. We're not allowed to give away the plot.
0: Oh, you can't even give it away.
1: You're so wrong, Tallulah. We're selling out every performance.
0: I got in on a couple of passes.
1: Yes, that's what I heard. The manager made one, and the box office man made one.
0: You're just jealous because you can't get any tickets, and you're in the show.
1: It just so happens, Tallulah, darling, that I have two very good seats with me.
0: Yes, you have, darling. And it might interest you to know that when I saw your show, I was sitting in the very front row. I'm sure you must have seen me.
1: Oh, no. I never look way up there.
0: And now, just a moment. Why is it that everyone who comes on this show starts picking on me? I try to be as pleasant as
2: possible. Oh, excuse me, Tallulah.
0: What is it, Margaret?
2: Let me, please. Hello, Vivian.
1: Darling. Why, Margaret O'Brien, hello. Golly, I haven't seen you in years. Remember when I met you out in Hollywood when I was making pictures? Well, you remember. You must have seen me in State Fair.
2: Oh, yes, darling. You won a blue ribbon for that, didn't you?
0: That's my girl who said that.
1: Well, that's a new twist, hiring a little girl to insult your guests.
0: Oh, no, Vivian. Margaret didn't really mean it. She's just trying to help me out. She's very, very interested in seeing your play. Now, you said you had a couple of tickets.
1: Why, yes, indeed I have. I'll be glad to give them to her.
0: Oh, wonderful, darling. I hope she'll be able to understand it. The show is quite adult, I hear.
1: How old are you now, Margaret?
2: 11.
1: Oh. Why, she'll be able to understand it, because by the time she can use these tickets, she'll be 15.
0: You have tickets 4 years in advance.
1: Why not? Every night there's a sign in front of the box office that says SRO, standing room only.
0: So what? When I was in Private Lives, we had the SRO sign in the box office, too.
1: Yes, it was SRO. 6 rows only.
3: Just a minute. Just a minute. If you two dolls will excuse me.
0: Sam Levine.
3: I've been standing here listening to you two dolls beating each other's brains out. This one says she's got 2 seats. That one says, why don't you try standing room? The other one says it won a blue ribbon. So enough already. Now, what does this kid want, this little Miss Margaret O'Brien?
0: All she wants, darling, is to buy 2 tickets to your show.
3: That's all. For this, we went through this hoo-ha and mishmash with Vivian. Stop tumbling. 2 tickets to Guys and Dolls can be arranged.
0: Oh, do you mean you have 2 tickets?
3: Well, not with me. Who carries that much cash?
0: What do you mean you know where you can get a pair of tickets?
3: What a question to ask Sam Levine. Now, I'd like to ask you a question for your own information. Who has been on Broadway longer than I have? Oh, I'm sorry. That's an unfair question to ask you.
0: Mr. Levine, what is the point besides the one your hat is on?
3: Huh? Oh, you're going to start again with the 2 seats, huh? Look, Tallulah. What I'm trying to point out to one and all is that I happen to have connections with a certain highly placed gentleman who can put their dukes on a pair of ducats for a friend any time. And I happen to be that friend. All that it takes is a telephone call. I know the right people. I happen to be the star of the biggest hit on Broadway. And I have plenty of influence. So show me the telephone and give me a slug.
0: Don't tempt me.
3: Huh?
0: Sammy, you won't need a slug. Just pick up any phone here and make your call. This is NBC. They have thousands of telephones.
3: Thousands of phones? What a location for a bookie. Oh, when you stop to think how unfair life can be. I got a friend, Benny DeBook, has 1 lousy telephone. They came and they tore it out by the roots. And besides, they arrested him.
0: Oh. Did they send him up the river?
3: No, it was his first offense. He's just up the creek.
0: Sam, we're going to make a phone call. Here, use this one.
3: Okay. Yeah, I'm sure he'll be in. This is Sunday. They don't run anywhere on Sunday.
0: Sam, you're not calling a horse player to get tickets to your show.
3: Why not? He's a mutual friend of mine.
0: A $2 mutual friend of yours.
3: Well, I haven't seen him in months. The last time I saw him was, May, June, July, Saratoga, September. Oh, hello, Marvin. Oh, Irving. Oh, Marvin ain't there. Irving, this is Sam. Could you ask Joey to run across the street to Manny, Max, and Eddie's and ask Sal to send Marvin to the phone? Yeah, tell him it's Sam Levine. Sam Levine, the actor. All right, Sam Levine, the bum. What? Just for going across the street? Okay, I'll stand good for it. Go call him.
0: Look, Sam, if you're going to call every Tom, Dick, and Harry in town...
3: Who called Tom, Dick, and Harry? I called for Marvin. Irving said he would send Joey to Manny Maxinetti's.
0: All right, already. Let's get the tickets.
3: Okay, so Joey went to call Marvin. It's a person-to-person call. That'll make the tickets cost $5 extra.
0: What's the $5 for?
3: Well, you can't expect Joey to walk across the street for nothing. He only makes $2.50 on it. The other $2.50 is for the premium for the accident insurance in case while he's crossing the street he should get knocked down by an automobile.
0: What am I doing in radio? I could get myself a pair of track shoes and I'm in business.
3: Look, Tululu, I'm doing this for you out of the goodness of my heart, plus a small fee for incidentals. I wouldn't get tickets for anybody else in the world, but for you I'm going to this trouble.
0: Well, if I'd known you had to put so many men on the job, I wouldn't have asked you. How long is it going to take?
3: It'll take only long enough for Joey to get Marvin and then to come to the phone.
0: Well, Joey should be back by now.
3: Well, look, figure it out. First, he's got to shave. Then he's got to put on a shirt and a tie.
0: Shave to go to Manny, Max, and Eddie's? What is it? One of those fancy restaurants where you can't eat unless you wear a tie?
3: At Manny, Max, and Eddie's, you cannot eat at any time. It's an auto supply store.
0: A formal auto supply store. You have to dress.
3: Well, they run a little handbook in the back, and they could get raided any minute. So how would Joey look in the lineup without a shave and a tie?
0: Ghastly, I'm sure.
3: By the way, I should mention, in case they are raided, there'll be an extra $500 added to the tickets. Bail.
0: Margaret, darling, won't you reconsider that one-way ticket to California?
2: Yes, maybe it would be cheaper. Meredith, can you give me that railroad ticket back?
4: Gee, I'd like to, Margaret, but I gave it to Ken Murray. Hey, Ken, if you're not going to use that railroad ticket, I...
5: Oh, I'm sorry, Meredith, but I gave the ticket away to somebody who did me a favor. Maybe I could get it back for you if I can use the phone.
3: Hello, Marvin. Oh, Joey. So where's Marvin? Look, I want you should get me right away a couple of tickets to Guys and Dolls. All right, Guys and Dolls. So where's Marvin? He left town. Somebody gave him a Christmas present. A one-way ticket to California. Oh, fine. Well, Tallulah, I tried and I failed. Now, there's only one thing left to do. Here, I'll give you these two tickets that I got in my pocket for tomorrow night.
0: Oh, Sam, you mean that you had those tickets in your pocket all the time?
3: Yeah, go ahead, take them. I'll let you have them for cost, $40.
0: $40 for a pair of theater tickets? Well, I'd rather wait till your scalper friend Marvin gets back. And I can get them from him for less than that.
3: Tallulah, don't be a schlemiel. Where do you think Marvin gets his tickets from?

Ladies and gentlemen, that was Meredith Wilson and his big show orchestra and chorus. We'll be back in a moment, darlings, just as soon as I ring my chimes. This is NBC, the National Broadcasting Company.

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The big stars in this program are Vivian Blaine, Jose Ferrer, Sam Levine, Ken Murray, Margaret O'Brien, Gloria Swanson, Fran Warren, Meredith Wilson, and the Big Show Orchestra and Chorus. And every week, your hostess, the glamorous, unpredictable Tallulah Bankhead.

Well, darlings, in a few hours, 1951 will be here. I've devoted this entire day to thinking of the things I've done this past year that I shouldn't have. And I've come up with the most darling resolutions. I can hardly wait till midnight to start breaking them. Meanwhile, our show goes on, and one of our guests, little Margaret O'Brien, keeps tagging after me because she's made up her mind she wants

0: should be godmother. That misprint was deliberate.
1: Oh, Tallulah.
0: Yes, Margaret, darling.
1: I just saw Gloria Swanson and Jose Ferrer come into the studio.
0: Yes, Margaret, yes, darling. They're going to do a scene later in the program from 20th Century, the play they're starring in on Broadway now. It's a drawing room comedy.
1: What's a drawing room comedy?
0: Drawing room comedy is... it's usually a play where a lot of rich people pay $6.60 to see a lot of poor actors acting like a lot of rich people.
1: Gee, it must be wonderful to be in a play on Broadway. I wish I was as great an actress as Gloria Swanson.
0: I beg your pardon, child. How about me?
1: Oh, I mean you, too. I wish we both were as great an actress as Gloria Swanson.
0: Darling, I love Gloria. No one better. Why, we are very dear friends. But this is her very first play on Broadway. I've been in dozens of plays.
1: Oh, I know. I know them all. And what fun you must have had in them. Private Lives, The Little Foxes, Skin of Our Teeth, Dark Victory, Rain, Reflected Glory, Mr. Roberts.
0: Mom! I was never in Mr. Roberts. That's a play with all men in it.
1: I know, but wouldn't it be fun?
0: Why? Miss O'Brien, when I was your age, I never... what were you saying, darling?
1: I was just thinking how wonderful it would be to be a big star in the theater and have your pictures in all the papers and the magazines. I once saw your picture on the cover of Life magazine. How did you ever get them to put your picture on the cover of Life?
0: Well, someday, darling, I'll explain the facts of life.
1: Oh, I've been meaning to ask you. Can I have your autograph?
0: Why, of course, dear child.
1: Would you write it on these three pieces of paper?
0: Well, an autograph in triplicate. I am honored.
1: I need three because the kids outside the theater told me that for three Tallulah Bankheads, you can get one Gloria Swanson.
0: I was just stabbed.
1: Oh, I didn't mean what you think. I meant what I said. I mean, I meant because everybody wants your autograph. That's why I'd like three of them. And very few people want Gloria Swanson's. You see? Does that sound better?
0: Darling, have you ever thought of giving up the theater and becoming a surgeon? You put that knife in so gently.
2: Hey, Tallulah.
0: Yes, Ken Murray?
2: I just saw Gloria Swanson and Jose Ferrer come into the studio.
0: Yeah, so I've been told.
2: Gee, that Gloria Swanson, she sure looks young for her age, doesn't she?
0: I look younger for my age than she does for her age. Gad, I did it. I knew it would happen. I finally insulted myself.
2: Wait a minute, Tallulah. Now, wait a minute. Let me figure that thing out. Now, if you say that you're younger for your age than she is for her age, then that makes you older age for age. Is that it?
0: What I meant is that I'm younger for the age I say I am than she is for the age she really is. And that's older than the age she says she is, or the age I really am.
2: Yes. Would you mind repeating that question?
0: Well, what I'm trying to explain, Ken, is you say she looks young for her age, and I said that I'm younger for the age I say I am than she is for the age she really is, which is older than the age she says she is, which is older than the age I really am. Mm-hmm. How many witches were in that sentence?
2: Only two.
1: Ken, may I ask you a question?
2: Why, yes, Margaret.
1: Why do you always hold that cigar when you're on stage?
2: Oh, I don't know. It's an old habit, sort of puts me at ease. Here, have one. Try it.
1: Thank you.
0: Hello, Tallulah. Well, Fran Warren, darling.
3: Say, you know who I just saw backstage? Gloria Swanson and Jose Ferrer. She looks so young for her age, doesn't she?
0: He looks pretty young for her age, too, darling. And Fran, may I say that you look divine for your age, whatever it is. What are you going to sing for, sweetie pie?
3: I've got the right to sing the blues.
0: At her age, look who's got a right to sing the blues. Go ahead, darling, sing it.

0: Here's a word from RCA Victor. As we look ahead to the gigantic tasks our country must perform in 1951, it's clear that every individual's working life is going to be busier and more complicated than ever before. We're all going to need recreation in our home lives to erase the cares of each long day and recharge our batteries for the next one. That's where television fits in perfectly. And now is the time to see your RCA Victor dealer and choose from 18 beautiful models, each one seemingly more beautiful than the next. You'd do well to choose a 19-inch set for pictures that are wonderfully clear and big. Of course, they'll have that matchless quality which has made RCA Victor million-proof television far and away America's favorite. Here's wishing you RCA Victor Television, and with it, the high morale, which will help so much to make 1951 a happier year for everyone.
1: You know, darlings, the holiday season is traditionally a time of extraordinary excitement in the theater. But these holidays brought us a little more than the ordinary extraordinary. ANTA, meaning American National Theatre and Academy, marked a red-letter day in its worthy history when it presented Gloria Swanson, Jose Ferrer, and an all-star cast in Mr. Ferrer's revival of that famous hit play of the 1931-32 season, 20th Century. So tremendous has been the public response that the play is moving over to the Fulton Theatre for an extended run. We'll give you a taste of the kind of evening you can look forward to at the Fulton by presenting now a scene from the play, starring Miss Swanson and Mr. Ferrer. Ladies and gentlemen, the curtain is up on 20th Century.

0: This is the story of an eccentric Broadway producer named Oscar Jaffe and his meal ticket, a glamorous bundle of talent and temperament, Lily Garland. This is the story of an overnight train trip on the 20th Century Limited from Chicago to New York. We are several hours east of Toledo, Ohio, as the scene opens. Lily, played by Miss Gloria Swanson, feigns sleep in her apartment. Sadie, the watchful maid, is not at all surprised when the door opens and Oscar Jaffe, played by Mr. Jose Ferrer, reconnoitres the situation.
1: Not a word, Sadie. We must not wake her. Poor child, nobody understands her. She's very delicate. If you don't mind, I'll just sit here for a moment and breathe the air that surrounds her, look at her little possessions, and remember things.
2: Sadie, who's in there?
1: Oh, I'm sorry I woke you up.
2: So it's you. You sneaked in while I was asleep. What do you want, Scorpion?
1: If it makes you any happier to call me names, go right ahead.
2: Oscar, you're complete. You're the most horrible excuse for a human being that ever walked on two legs.
1: You've always misunderstood me, Lily. You lack the true intuitive gifts to appreciate great love.
2: Your philosophy of love doesn't interest me, Mr. Jaffe.
1: I'm an Oriental, Lily. Love blinded me. That was always the trouble between us as producer and artist.
2: Oh, so that's what it was it? How about your name in electric lights bigger than everybody's? Your grand illusions that you were a Shakespeare and Napoleon and the Grand Lama of Tibet all rolled into one.
1: You're absolutely right.
2: What?
1: I'm big enough to admit it. I never appreciated your real greatness until I lost you. Why, that last quibble we had about percentages, gad, how small, how cheap I was. What egotism, not to know that it was Lily Garland and not Oscar Jaffe.
2: Running all over town telling people that you had to put chalk marks on the stage so that I'd know where to stand. That you had to teach me to talk like a parrot.
1: Gad, it was despicable. I could cut my throat. But I've paid for it 1,000 times since. When I saw that last movie of yours, I only blamed myself.
2: Oh, you've seen it, eh? Well, you'll be glad to know that it's a tremendous success.
1: Oh,
2: I'm marvelous in it. Superb.
1: Don't say that, Lily, please.
2: Well,
1: don't.
2: Here, if you don't believe me, look at this.
1: Now, where did you get this dreadful thing? For bowling?
2: Well, read what it says.
1: The Academy of Motion Picture Arts and Sciences. It's pathetic, isn't it? Don't fall for this sort of thing, Lily. There were moments in the film when you were marvelous. Yes, they couldn't stop the real Lily from coming through several times. But that cheap story, that clumsy, unimaginative director, well, he must have been related to the bank.
2: Well, you're right there. And you want to know why? The director was an idiot. I couldn't get anything into his head. I had to fight him all the time.
1: It was sacrilege to throw you away on a man like that. I wouldn't have him for my office boy. And the lighting in that picture. Don't you remember how I always brought the lights up every time you stepped on the stage? You became a radiant creature to the audience. People left the theater feeling that they had gone through some great spiritual experience. I left that movie house feeling that some magnificent ruby had been set in a platter of lard. You put yourself back 10 years, Lily, but we can mend that. You'll be greater than ever.
2: Listen, Oscar, if all this adage is by any chance preliminary to a contract, you can save your breath because
1: Who
2: I'm
1: not said anything
2: interested.
1: About contracts? Shame on you, Lily.
2: What are you talking about? You'd do anything to get my name on a contract.
1: This billion trophy, this obscene lead statue must be doing things to you. I didn't come in here with contracts. I came with a dream we both had long ago. The thing we planned as a climax to your career. The last golden stair.
2: Look out.
1: The courtesan. The great courtesan role.
2: Oh, look out. Oh, no. So this is a big surprise you have for me. Another part where I'm unworthy of the lieutenant's love and make the great sacrifice.
1: I wouldn't sneer if I were you.
2: All right, what is it this time? Montezuma again or that big drama about Herr Pinani, the pride of the gas house?
1: No, Lily, it's none of these things. This happens to be the greatest woman of all times. Just her memory has kept the world weeping for centuries. The Magdalene.
2: Magdalene who?
1: Now, you listen to me, Lily Garland. I'm going to put on the passion play in New York with Lily Garland as Mary Magdalene. I've had it up my sleeve all this time, waiting for the right moment. The wickedest woman of her age. Sensual, heartless, and beautiful. Corrupting everything she touches. Running the gamut from the gutter to glory. Can't you see her, Lily? This little wanton reduced to helplessness. Standing in the street, sobbing and wet through with her own tears. I'm going to have Pontius Pilate ride by in a chariot. And I'm going to splash mud all over her.
2: No, wait. A pilot sees me. He does a take.
1: Yes.
2: His horse bolts. And Pontius is thrown out on his feet with a broken neck. Oh, and I smile through my tears.
1: Lily, that's an inspiration. Go on while you're in the creative mood.
2: Well, I'll tell you how I see the whole thing. I can see the Magdalene as a woman who was an aristocrat at the beginning.
1: Yes.
2: And after being brokenhearted by some man she loved madly and trusted, she went down, down, down.
1: Into the depths.
2: Hating and despising all men, laughing at them, so cruel, so terribly cruel.
1: Yes, Lily, I'm going to make it my greatest production, gamble every penny on it. I've brought over an entire troop from Europe, smuggled them across the Alps right through 4 iron curtains. It cost me my shirt, but I wanted them. 2 of them are geniuses.
2: No, wait a minute, Oscar.
1: Lily, if the play runs for 5 years, I won't make a dollar. You can have all the money. I only want to stagger New York. A desert scene with 100 camels and real sand brought over from the Holy Land. I'm going to have a Babylonian banquet that you give for your lover in the second act, the governor of Judea, Pontius Pilate, with your slaves all around you. You're covered with emeralds in that scene from head to foot. But that's nothing to the finish, where you stand in rags.
2: Rags?
1: In rags, and the Emperor Nero himself offers you half his empire. You answer him with a speech that is probably the greatest piece of literature ever written, transfigured with love and sacrifice, and all the lights just pouring down on you. Nero cringes. And the last we see of you is this little pathetic figure selling olives in the marketplace. Lily, it's sublime. Tell me, have I reached the artist in you? What is it?
2: You're crazy.
1: What do you mean?
2: Egos, listen to you, Oscar. You're a pure case of leaping paranoia.
1: Lily.
2: No, I am not angry. You're too funny to make anybody angry.
1: Don't be cheap, Lily.
2: Coming in here with a lot of camels and real sand from the Holy Land, you're to scream. You're going to put on the passion play. Oh, you haven't $100 to your name.
1: I can raise millions. Millions.
2: Yes, and I know how you intend to raise them. Get my name on a contract and go out peddling it. Shake down some new angel on the strength of my reputation. Well, no, thank you. I'm through being your meal ticket.
1: You're at liberty to call up any one of my banks in the morning.
2: Your banks? You mean the ones that are taking your theaters away from you?
1: That's a lie. You've been listening to my enemy.
2: I've been listening to Mr. Oliver Webb, your so-called business manager, who broke in here with a sob story about that you were going to commit suicide unless I took pity on you. Well, you go on and commit it. It would be a blessing to all concerned.
1: Lily, what in heaven's name are you talking about? Mr. Webb is no longer with me. I fired him for stealing.
2: Oh, shut up. I've had enough of your lies.
1: Listen to me. I'm offering you your one last chance to become immortal.
2: Thank you, but I've decided to stay mortal with a responsible management. Max Jacobs.
1: I can't believe it.
2: No, read the papers in the morning, then.
1: Max Jacobs? He's got paresis. I had to fire him to protect the health of my office force. He's a thief, besides. Illiterate. He can hardly write his name.
2: He writes them on checks, all right, and great big checks, too.
1: Oh, it's money you want. That's what you want. Just another Broadway hand. That's what you've become. I suppose if I jingle the miserable $10,000 or $15,000 in front of your nose, your mouth would begin to water. You'd start drooling and squealing. Gimme, gimme.
2: That's
1: gimme,
2: right, Oscar. Now get out of here before I have the porter thrown off the train.
1: Look out who gets thrown off the train.
2: Get out of here, you fake, you swindler, you.
1: Hit me, you cheap little shop
2: get
1: girl.
2: Get out before I call the conductor.
1: Go on, ring that bell. I'll tell the world who's a fake. You are. I made you. I taught you everything you know. Your voice, your walk, your cheap little talent. They are mine. I gave them to you. I gave up everything to breathe them into you. Even your name, Lily Garland. I gave you that.
2: Porter, Sadie, conductor!
1: Well, as sure as there's a God in heaven, Mildred Plata, you'll wind up where you belong. In burlesque.
2: You louse!
1: Bring them on. I'll tell the whole train. I'll tell the whole world. Mildred Plata!
2: Conductor, throw this man out. Throw him off the train!

0: Bravo, Gloria and Jose. Come here, darling. Come over here. That was such fun. That excerpt from your brilliant production of 20th Century.
1: Gee, thanks, Tallulah.
2: I find it a lot of fun working in the theater, Tallulah.
0: I bet you do. And Jose, you directed the play for Broadway, didn't you?
1: Well, as a matter of fact,
0: Oh, I read the wonderful notices the critics gave you.
1: Yes, they certainly were.
0: Yeah, not only for your direction, but for your acting.
1: Well, they were awful.
0: And I understand the theater's selling out, which should make you very happy.
1: Well, of course.
0: Oh, darling, I know you'd like to go on just hours telling us how wonderful your play is, but I simply must interrupt you.
1: Well, if you'd only give me a chance to say something, then you could interrupt me.
0: Oh, well, of course, darling. Go right ahead.
1: Well, all I wanted to say was that I'd like to go up to my dressing room and change my shirt. I'll be back in a moment.
0: Oh, why, of course, darling. Go right ahead. You're wringing wet. That's it, right through there, darling. You gave a wonderful performance. You were superb and so beautifully directed. See you later, darling. Bore. Well, Gloria, Gloria, it's so nice to have a motion picture star on the program who isn't here just to plug some picture she just made. Your picture was such an enormous success, darling, that doesn't need any plug. Well, what's the news from out in Hollywood?
2: You mean, what's new along Sunset Boulevard?
0: You slipped one in, didn't you, darling? Well, let's forget business and just talk some old-fashioned girl talk. Just between the two of us. Mm.
3: Yes, girl talk just between the three of us.
0: Oh, Margaret. I forgot all about you. Oh, Gloria, you know Margaret O'Brien, of course.
2: Yes, hello, Margaret.
3: Hello, Gloria, darling.
0: Margaret is going to become an actress in the theater. Isn't that sweet? Mm. Well, Gloria, I bet you must be exhausted from working in a theater. Oh, here, sweet, have a cigarette.
2: No, thank you, Tallulah. I don't care for one now.
3: Have a cigar, darling.
2: No, thank you, Margaret, darling. Cigar?
3: Oh, I just carry it to put me at my ease.
0: Well, Gloria, I was in Hollywood, you know, just a couple of weeks ago. I saw everybody, and everybody was talking
2: about... Ixnay, the Isle Chay...
0: Well, everybody was talking about you-know-who.
2: Oh, yes. He's been behaving terribly, I hear.
0: Oh, dear, terribly. He had the effrontery to come to the studio with the... What's her name?
2: With what's her name? Where was her husband?
0: Well, darling, he was driving that blonde who's it down to Palm or whatchamacallit.
2: Tallulah, no.
3: You don't say, darling.
0: Margaret, sweet, you don't know what we're talking about.
3: Oh, yes, I do. I've heard this story before.
0: What?
3: This is the first time I heard the details.
0: Where, may I ask, did you hear this story?
3: Oh, from some of the kids on the lot. Dean Stockwell, Lionel Barrymore.
0: That kid Lionel is incorrigible. I'm going to tell his kid sister Ethel about it.
2: Oh, Tallulah, I almost forgot, and I don't know whether I should mention this or not, but I just read in the paper... where that certain friend of yours got that wonderful award for the best motion picture performance of the year for the Critics' Circle.
0: Which proves what I've always suspected. The Critics' Circle is a bunch of squares. Well, don't you agree, darling?
2: Well, I'd like to, but I might want to make another picture in another 20 years.
0: Well, now, what was the matter with the picture you made, that Sunset Street? I thought it was brilliant.
2: It's Sunset Boulevard, Tallulah.
0: Oh. Well, I saw it in the neighborhood theater. Well, whatever it was called, it certainly deserved the award, because the same thing, you know, happened to me a few years ago when I made a magnificent picture.
2: Oh, yes, I saw it. Lifesaver, wasn't it? You were superb.
0: Lifeboat, darling.
2: Well, whatever flavor it was, I thought you gave the outstanding performance of the year.
1: Ladies, if I may say a word.
0: Oh, you back, Jose.
1: Speaking of great pictures, you're forgetting a picture that I made this year, Cyrano de Bergerac.
0: Darling, don't stick your nose into this argument.
3: Well, I made a picture once called Journey for Margaret, and I thought it would win the Critics' Award. And when it didn't, did I write them a nasty letter?
0: This child will someday grow up to be the President of the United States.

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1: Jose, I want you to have a little talk with Margaret O'Brien. She's so interested in becoming an actress in the theater, and I really don't know of a more expert artist she can come to for advice.
2: Well, that's quite flattering, Tallulah.
3: I'd appreciate any help you can give me, Mr. Ferrer.
1: I know the child is quite young.
2: Nonsense. One of the greatest parts ever written was for a young girl, because the character was supposed to have been 14 years old. I'm referring, of course, to Juliet, and the immortal Romeo and Juliet. How old are you, child?
3: Oh, I just turned 14.
2: You know, you might well play it at that.
1: Oh, this little girl played Juliet, Jose. Some of the greatest actresses of the theater played it. Jane Cowell, Judy Marlowe, Catherine Cornell, Miss Ethel Barrymore.
2: I know, Tallulah, but I've always thought it would be interesting to have the 14-year-old Juliet played by a 14-year-old actress. I wonder if you would read a scene with me, Margaret, the famous balcony scene.
3: Oh, may I?
1: Jose, are you mad? Now, how can a 14-year-old child run the gamut of emotion necessary to portray the exacting role of a girl torn from the arms of the man she loves, frustrated at every turn by parents who finally drive the lover to their destruction? What could this child possibly know about love? Why, when I was 14 years old, Margaret, maybe you'd better try to play it, dear.
0: Oh, excuse me, Tallulah. Before Mr. Ferrer and Miss O'Brien appear as Romeo and Juliet, I wish to say that this portion of the program was brought to you by RCA Victor, world leader in radio, first in recorded music, first in television, and by the makers of Anacin, for fast relief from pain of headache, neuritis, and neuralgia. Now, Tallulah, will you ring your chimes?
1: This is NBC, the National Broadcasting Company.
0: This is The Big Show. And Margaret O'Brien, one of the guest stars, is about to realize her lifelong ambition to become an actress in the legitimate theater.
1: All right, everybody, on stage, a star is about to be born. I want you all to watch this. Vivian Blaine?
4: What's going on?
1: Jose Ferrer is going to act out a beautiful scene with Margaret O'Brien.
4: That guy is going to act with that little doll?
1: Vivian, what is this guys and dolls talk?
5: You mean that you don't know what a guy is and what a doll is from the play of the same name where I talk like this?
1: No, I don't know what a guy is and a doll is from the play of the same name where you talk like that, darling.
5: Well, listen to me. I'll be glad to explain you.
1: Darling, they've been trying to explain me for years.
5: Well, Tallulah, darling, I'll explain you very simple. Do you ever go to Lindy's for a bite?
1: If I'm going to be bitten, I'd rather be bitten at the store club.
5: What I mean is, do you ever go to eat at Lindy's?
1: No, I rarely dress for dinner.
5: Yes? From this, a person can catch a cold.
1: Well, what about Lindy's?
5: Well, we'll say, for instance, Lindy is packed to the gills. It is impossible physically, if you'll pardon the expression, to squeeze, if you'll pardon the expression, another person. But at one table for four are sitting two fellas, and the other two seats are bare.
1: If you'll pardon the expression.
5: Excuse me. So the two girls walk over to the table where the two fellas are sitting with the two bare seats. And they ask the two fellas politely, are the two bare seats occupied? But the fellas go on eating and don't even answer. Well, those two girls are dolls.
1: And the two men are guys.
5: They're slobs.
1: But if they invited the girls to have dinner with them, would they be guys?
5: Well, if it's Dutch treat, they're guys.
1: But if the guys paid for the girls' dinners...
5: Oh, well, those guys would be dolls.
1: So those are the kind of people that are in your show, guys and dolls. Would I fit into your show?
5: Well, if you were in our show, we'd have to call it Guys and Darlings.
1: Well, Vivian, although your explanation was confusing, I must admit it was quite dull.
5: Likewise, I'm sure.
1: So let's get back to Margaret O'Brien and the part of Juliet. Vivian, have you seen Juliet?
5: Not since the show opened. I've been meaning to call her, but I've been so busy.
1: Vivian, dear, Juliet has been dead for years.
5: No kidding. Now, I'm really sorry I didn't call her. You know, a patient should never put off till tomorrow.
1: Yes, well, we all have to go sometime. Sam Levine, come over here. I want you to watch this, too.
6: What's the pitch?
1: Margaret O'Brien and Jose Ferrer are doing a scene from Romeo and Juliet.
6: And for this, you broke up my pinochle game.
1: But, Sam, it's that wonderful scene where Romeo meets Juliet on the balcony.
6: A very good place to meet a doll. I met more dolls in the balcony of Lois Pitkin Theater than this.
1: This balcony happens to be Lois Verona. And Ken Murray, wait a minute now. Where are you sneaking off to? Aren't you interested in Romeo and Juliet?
2: Oh, sure. I'm smoking one now.
1: I'm talking about Jose Ferrer.
2: That's a good cigar, too.
1: I mean Shakespeare's Romeo and Juliet.
2: Oh, yes, Tallulah. I'm sorry. I know it very well.
1: Oh, did you ever play Romeo and Juliet?
2: Oh, sure.
1: How did you do?
2: Ran second, paid $16.80 to play.
1: Lois Swanson, Fran Warren, let's listen to Jose Ferrer play Romeo to Margaret O'Brien's Juliet. Go ahead, Jose.
2: Well, Margaret, are you familiar with the lines of the scene?
3: Oh, yes. We kids on the lot used to play Romeo and Juliet all the time.
1: I'll bet that Lionel Barrymore kid must have made a great Romeo.
2: Well, now, why don't we try a few lines from the scene that begins, "But soft, what light through yonder window breaks?" Do you remember?
3: Oh, yes.

0: But soft, what light through yonder window breaks? It is the east, and Juliet is the sun. Arise, fair sun, and kill the envious moon, who is already sick and pale with grief that thou, her maid, art far more fair than she. Be not her maid, since she is envious. Her vestal livery is but sick and green, and none but fools do wear it. Cast it off. Is my lady. Oh, it is my love.
1: Ah, me.
0: She speaks. Oh, speak again, bright angel, for thou art as glorious to this night, being o'er my head, as is a winged messenger of heaven unto the white, upturned, wondering eyes of mortals that fall back to gaze on him when he bestrides the lazy pacing clouds and sails upon the bosom of the air.
1: Romeo, Romeo, wherefore art thou, Romeo? Deny thy father and refuse thy name. Or if thou wilt not, be but sworn, my love, and I'll no longer be a Capulet.
0: Shall I hear more, or shall I speak at this?
1: 'Tis but thy name that is my enemy. Thou art thyself, though not a Montague. What's Montague? It is nor hand, nor foot, nor arm, nor face, nor any other part belonging to a man. Oh, be some other name. What's in a name? That which we call a rose by any other name would smell as sweet. So Romeo would, were he not Romeo called, retain that dear perfection which he owes without that title. Romeo, doff thy name, and for thy name, which is no part of thee, take all myself.
0: I take thee at thy word. Call me but love, and I'll be new baptized. Henceforth I never will be Romeo.
1: What man art thou that thus be screened in night, so stumblest on my counsel?
0: By a name I know not how to tell thee who I am. My name, dear saint, is hateful to myself, because it is an enemy to thee. Had I it written, I would tear the word.
1: My ears have not yet drunk 100 words of thy tongue's uttering. Yet I know the sound. Art thou not Romeo and a Montague?
0: Neither, fair maid, if either thee dislike.
1: How camest thou hither? Tell me, and wherefore? The orchard walls are high and hard to climb, and the place death. Considering who thou art, if any of my kinsmen find thee here.
0: With love's light wings did I o'erperch these walls, for stony limits cannot hold love out. And what love can do, that dares love attempt. Therefore thy kinsmen are no let to me.
1: 'Tis almost morning. I would have thee gone. And yet, no farther than a wanton bird, who lets it hop a little from her hand, and with a silk thread, plucks it back again, so loving, jealous of his liberty.
0: I would I were thy bird.
1: Sweet, so would I. Yet, I could kill thee with much cherishing. Good night. Good night. Parting is such sweet sorrow. I shall say good night till it be morrow.

0: Thank you, darlings. And, Jose, your little contribution was, as usual, divine. Isn't he sweet?
1: Just a minute, kid. I wouldn't bow that low if I were you. Your rubber panties are showing.
0: But, Tallulah, I was only acknowledging the plaudits of the multitude. I wish I had time to get to the famous death scene.
1: That might be arranged, darling. If you'll give me a moment to go out and get a little something, I'd like to see you do the poison drinking scene.
0: Oh, would you enjoy that, Tallulah?
1: To the dregs, dear.
2: Wait a minute. What are you picking on the kid for? I think she done real good.
1: You think she done real good? I think she did real good.
2: All right, did real good. The little doll's got class.
1: But Sam, darling, the role of Juliet should be played by an actress who has had much more experience than Margaret has had. She's so young.
2: All right, I'll give you that. She ain't no Irene did.
1: Irene Dunn.
2: Well, make up your mind.
1: Juliet requires such a depth of perception, such inner fire. Oh, Margaret did very well indeed, but of course you can't expect a child to have the third dimension that I have.
2: Well, it's as broad as it's long. Personally, I think she made a fine Juliet. I'd like to hear you do it better.
1: I was wondering when you'd stop ad-libbing and get to that line. I'll show you a side of Juliet you never saw before.
2: From a balcony? All right, go ahead.
1: Oh, Romeo, Romeo, wherefore art thou, darling?
2: Here I am, Julie, right under the fire escape.
1: Deny thy father and refuse thy name.
2: Refuse my name? All right, so I'm Jessica Dragonette.
1: Oh, Sam, will you stop that? Don't you know the romantic story of Romeo and Juliet?
2: Well, let me put it this way. No.
1: You mean you never heard of Romeo and Juliet?
2: So kill me, I never heard of it.
1: Sam, you're in the theater. Where have you been all these years?
2: Three man, a horse, room service, light up the sky, and now I'm in Guys and Dolls. But this Shakespeare, I don't dig already.
1: So don't dig it. Let him lay there already. And I'll tell you the story of Romeo and Juliet, or as you would call it, a guy and a doll. Now, this guy, Romeo, comes from a wealthy family, the Montagues. They're in the woolen business.
2: Nice business, legit.
1: Yeah. And the doll's family is well-heeled, too. The Capulets. They operate a chain of flower stores. Now, that's how she knows that a rose by another name still, if you'll pardon the expression, smells.
2: Well, that figures. And from the flower shops, they make money?
1: So all right. They do a little bookmaking in back of the store.
2: Well, Ned.
1: So the guy and the doll, they got a yen for each other. But the families object.
2: Before they married, they already got mother-in-law trouble.
1: No, it ain't the mother-in-law's, it's the father's. You see, the old man, Montague, he's in the woolen business. And old man Capulet is in the flower business.
2: So where's the competition?
1: The Montagues make suits without buttonholes in the lapels. And it's ruining the Capulet flower business.
2: Oh. What a lousy trick.
1: The guy and the doll want to get married, so they elope. And later the doll's father don't know she's married. So he wants her to marry another guy. So the doll lays down on the bed and makes it look like she's dead. And Romeo finds her and thinks she is dead, so he kills himself. Oh. And when the doll wakes up and she finds the guy has knocked himself off, so the doll knocks herself off. Well, that's the finish of the play.
2: That's the finish?
1: That is the finish.
2: Well, I don't know.
1: You don't know what?
2: If they got some big hit songs, it's got a chance. What's the name of that play again?
1: Death of a Woolen Salesman. What difference does it make? You wouldn't understand if I spent the rest of this year explaining it to you. And there isn't much left of this year. 1950 is almost over. And in a few hours, it'll be 1951. A new year. I don't know where the time goes. It seems there should be another month in the year to do all the things we forgot to do. A month to remember what we forgot. October, November, December, remember. It even rhymes, doesn't it, darlings? A whole month of days to remember a kindly deed we should have done, a soft word we could have spoken, a friendly smile we should have restored. Jose, what do you think?
3: Well, I think that your month of remember should have at least 31 days. We could all use 31 days of grace devoted to undoing some of the unthinking things we did during the year.
4: Well said, Jose, and I think we can carry the idea further and make it a month for the whole world to stop and remember what a wonderful place this could be to live in if man would really be brother to man.
0: You're so right, Gloria. If the grown-ups would only take this month to remember, not to forget that the world they're making today is a world the kids of my age are going to have to live in tomorrow.
2: Margaret, that's a beautiful pitch. Every grifter on Broadway, every crumb on every street corner, every tin horn on 42nd Street, if we could only give them an extra month to remember, they might have less to try to forget when they go to sleep at night.
5: Yes, Sam. And with this extra month of remember, what a chance it would be for the guys and dolls on Broadway and in Hollywood to remember that there's a real world outside the little dream world they live in.
0: You're so right, Vivian. I sure could use that extra month just to sit around and remember all the kind and unselfish people who helped me up a few rungs of that long, rough ladder.
6: Fran, that's a beautiful sentiment. You know, I didn't think too kindly about this extra month at first. I got to thinking about the extra bills that would come in on the 1st of Remember and the income tax on Remember the 15th. But believe me, give me that extra month to remember some of the things I could have done better in the 12 months we've had, and I'll pay those extra bills.
7: Ken, you're right. But, Tallulah, you know what I would do if we could make this a universal month? I'd spend every one of the days talking to people everywhere in the world in the universal language, music.
1: Then tell the world, Meredith, with some of the new and lovely words of that universal language, some of the great songs from some of the great shows of the year passed by. It's the big show medley of the big shows of 1950, opening with one of the newest and gayest from the most recent of musical hits, Meredith Willson, the Big Show Orchestra, and chorus in Guys and Dolls.

0: Thank you, darlings. And now I think it would be very nice if the orchestra and all the cast and everybody would sing Auld Lang Syne.
1: But, Miss Bankhead, we already did that.
0: You see, nobody ever tells me anything on this program. Oh, well, darlings, this winds up our New Year's show. And we asked you to be with us at this time next week when our stars would be Fred Allen, Marlene Dietrich, Portland Hoffer, Edward G. Robinson, Danny Thomas, Fran Warren, and others, and, of course, Meredith Wilson and his big show orchestra and chorus. Until then, may the good Lord bless and keep you, whether near or far away. Fran.

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2: Hello?
3: Hello, Harriet. It's Mother.
2: Oh, hello, Mother.
3: Did you have a nice time at the luncheon?
2: Oh, yes, it was a lot of fun. You should see her new silver. It looked just beautiful.
3: And why not? America's finest silver plate is 1847 Rogers Brothers.
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3: What did Ozzy say?
2: He said you can say that again.
3: What's that, dear?
2: America's finest silver plate is 1847 Rogers Brothers.

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0: Okay, coppers, I'll talk. 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
1: According to our detective fiction writers, there was a time not too long ago when police authorities often resorted to prolonged and uninterrupted interrogation of criminal suspects. This was known as the third degree. I wonder what that's got to do with the rest of this. Oh, well. As we pay our weekly visit to the Nelsons of 1847 Rogers Road, we look in on a typical family scene. A scene that probably happens at your house practically every night in the week. Ozzie is leaning back in his favorite easy chair, glancing through the evening paper, and Harriet casually asks,
2: "Anything exciting happened downtown today?"
3: Oh, I'm sorry, dear. What'd you say?
2: I said, "What happened downtown today?"
3: Nothing special, just, you know, same old stuff.
2: Who'd you have lunch with?
3: Lunch? Oh, yes, I had lunch.
2: No, I say, who did you have lunch with?
3: Well, I had lunch with George Dunkel.
2: Did you eat at the Elks Club?
3: No.
2: Where did you eat?
3: We ate

0: I ate with George Dunkel. I had scrambled eggs, corn muffins, and milk. And the corn muffins were burned to a crisp. I rode home on the bus with Joe Randolph, and he had a sore thumb. Questions, questions. Holy smokes, Harriet, what is it, the third degree?
1: Well, I should think you'd be very happy to know I take such an interest in things. Stop being so grouchy. I'll get it, although it's probably for you. Hello?
2: Hello, Harriet. Ruth Hodges.
1: Oh, hello, Ruth. We had such a good time at the luncheon today.
2: Oh, I was so glad you could come, dear. Wasn't it a pity Betty Randolph couldn't make it?
1: Yes, she had a headache, didn't she?
2: Well, she said she did, but I know the real reason. Now, don't you dare tell anyone. I haven't told another soul. My phone's been out of order. But Joe and Betty Randolph have separated.
1: Oh, that's awful, Ruth.
2: Isn't that terrible? I just hate to talk about it. Now, listen to this. Betty found a picture in Joe's wallet, a very curvaceous blonde in a skimpy bathing suit.
1: No.
2: Yes. He tried to tell her it was his grandmother.
1: Well, Ozzie met Joe downtown today, but he didn't say anything about that.
2: Oh, was Ozzie downtown today? Well, then he must have seen the big fire at the Emporium Grill.
1: Really? Well, Ozzie and George Dunkel had lunch there, but he didn't say anything about a fire.
2: Oh, did Ozzie have lunch with Dunkel? Well, how's his broken arm?
1: Whose broken arm?
2: George Dunkel. Didn't you know he broke his arm?
1: Well, no. Ozzie didn't say anything about that either.
2: Well, that is strange. Well, I have to be going, dear.
1: All right, Ruth. Thanks for telling me all the news.
2: You're welcome, dear. And Harriet.
1: Yes?
2: Don't forget, you heard it here first.
1: Ozzie?
3: Mm-hmm?
1: Stop reading the paper. That was Ruth Hodges. You're sure nothing interesting happened today?
3: No, Harriet, I told you.
1: What about the fire at the Emporium?
3: Oh, that. Well, I told you the corn muffins were burned. Fire wasn't much. They had it out in a jiffy.
1: What about Dunkel? Ruth said he had a broken arm.
3: Oh, yes, yes, that's right. I meant to tell you. He had his arm in a sling.
1: How did he break it?
3: Well, I don't know.
1: Didn't you ask him?
3: Well, of course not. I think if he wanted to tell me, he would have. Golly, what curiosity.
1: Well, it isn't a question of curiosity. It just seems a little silly. A man sits there with a broken arm and you don't even ask him how he got it.
3: Well, maybe he lost a bet on the election and the other guy got to break it. I don't know. We're giving some pretty big odds, you know.
1: You also met Joe Randolph, but you didn't say a word about him and Betty being separated.
3: Well, Harriet, I remember distinctly telling you he showed me his sore thumb.
1: Now, what's that got to do with them being separated?
3: Well, his wife bit him on the thumb. Why are women so curious about things? It's curiosity that caused Joe all of this trouble. It was really his wife's fault.
1: Oh, she finds a picture of another woman in his wallet, and it's her fault they're separated.
3: She hadn't been so curious, she wouldn't have found it. Joe doesn't know how the picture got in his wallet. He's never even seen the girl before.
1: Did he tell Betty that?
3: He tried to. He kept shouting it over his shoulder all the way down the street.
4: Hey, Mom, David got a girl and carried her books home from school.
5: Oh, keep quiet, you little blabbermouth.
1: David, don't talk that way to your brother.
5: Well, he is.
3: And Ricky, you stop teasing David. Nothing wrong with his having a girl if he wants to.
4: You never had a girl, did you, Pop?
1: Ozzie, would you point me out to them?
3: Yes, I've had a few girls in my time.
4: Did you ever carry their books home, Pop?
3: No, they always carried mine. Harriet, show the boys where the calluses used to be on your hand.
1: What's your girlfriend's name, David?
3: Oh, now, wait a minute, Harriet. Don't start giving David the third degree. The girl's name is his own business.
5: I don't mind telling, Pa. Her name is Mildred Marshall.
3: Her name's Mildred Marshall, Harriet. Now, what else would you like to pry out of the boy?
5: She's a very nice girl, just a little younger than I am. We're both in the same class in school. She sits right across the aisle. She's got blonde hair and blue eyes and just a few freckles. And she only lives a block from here. Guy, she's plenty smart, too. Her father works in the bank, and they got a big house.
1: How long have you known her, David?
3: Harriet, can't you see he'd rather not talk about her? Curiosity.
4: She handed him a note today. I saw her hand it to him.
1: Did she, David?
5: Yeah, it's nothing much. If you want to hear it, I'll read it. Here it is.
3: Better let me read it first, David. If it's one of these little personal things, we won't read it. I guess this is all right.
1: What does it say?
3: Easy, dear, easy.

0: It says, I owe David Nelson 5 cents.
1: I loaned her nickel for ice cream today. Mom, would you say I have a nice nose?
2: Oh, yes, David, I'd say you have a very nice nose. Why?
1: Mildred says she thinks I have a nice nose. She likes my smile, too.
0: What do you think your next movie's going to be, Tyrone?
2: Come on, Dave, let's go throw the football around.
1: Okay, but you better be careful of my nose.
2: Well, I guess David's growing up.
0: Oh, the poor little guy, the way you gave him that third degree.
2: Oh, stop it. Naturally, I'm interested in what my own family's doing. Aren't you interested in hearing about what I did at the luncheon this afternoon?
0: Not especially. I know it's hard for women to understand, but, well, men just aren't naturally curious like women are.
2: I suppose you wouldn't be interested if I told you a rather attractive girl said something about you today.
0: Not especially. Did an attractive girl say something about you?
2: Why, are you interested?
0: Well, not necessarily. I'd just like to know who she was and what she said. Who was she?
2: Oh, now who's curious?
0: I'm not curious. I'm just interested. Who was this ravishing creature who said the wonderful things about me?
2: I didn't say she was ravishing.
0: You said she was attractive. Look, you don't have to tell me who she was. Just give me a little hint.
2: What kind of a little hint?
0: Well, her name.
2: Well, if you'll admit that you're just eaten up with curiosity and that men are just as curious as women, I'll tell you.
0: Oh, Harriet, for heaven's sake. No need to be childish about it. Just because an attractive girl said something nice about me.
2: Who says she said something nice?
0: Well, she must have said something nice, or you wouldn't be afraid to tell me who she is.
2: I'm not afraid to tell you, dear. I'm just not going to tell you.
0: You're just being ridiculous. Let's drop the whole thing, shall we? Just because some woman named... What'd you say her name was?
2: No, that's my trick, Darren. It doesn't work.
0: Hey, I'll bet I know who it was. Was it Dorothy... Dorothy, what's her name?
2: Dorothy, what's her name?
0: Yeah.
2: Well, what's her name?
0: Dorothy Douglas.
2: No, it wasn't Dorothy Douglas.
0: Not Dorothy Douglas. Was it Florence?
2: No.
0: Was it Vera?
2: You gotta name every girl you ever knew clear back to kindergarten?
0: Oh, somebody I knew in kindergarten.
2: Just worry about a little while, dear. I have to finish getting dinner.
0: Was it Frances? Or Catherine? Harriet, was it Catherine? A tall, blonde girl with dark hair. Harriet?

Ozzie Nelson can say what he wants to about feminine curiosity, but I don't know. In certain situations, it's a very good thing. Like when a woman is buying silverware for her home. Now, there's an instance that demands curiosity, because naturally, she wants only the best. 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She'll question its beauty and workmanship, its quality and durability, the way it will fit in with her scheme of decoration. And you know something? 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

0: Historians tell us that in times of great emotional stress, Chopin, Beethoven, Bach, Gershwin, and others whose lives haven't even been filmed yet, all these great men sat down at the piano and thundered out their problems, their frustrations. And so Ozzie Nelson, lord and master of 1847 Rogers Road, sits down at the keyboard to seek the answer to his problem.
1: Ha ha ha!

0: played the piano in ages.
1: Oh, Harriet, have you ever thought how many songs have been written about girls' names?
0: Oh, yes, lots of them.
1: Margie, Louise, Josephine, Mary.
0: Oh, yes, there was a song called Mary.
1: Mary, yes. No, I don't imagine it's so difficult to write a song. All it takes is a little imagination and musical curiosity.
0: I really hadn't thought much about it.
1: As a matter of fact, imagination and curiosity are closely related. Did you know that?
0: No, dear.
1: Oh, a definite tie-up. You see, imagination is thinking, and curiosity is wondering. You see the connection?
0: Imagination is thinking, and curiosity is wondering. No, I don't see the connection yet.
1: I'll put it bluntly. I'm wondering who that girl was, and at the same time, I can't help thinking what'll happen to you if you don't tell me.
0: I can't hold out any longer, dear. You're so curious now, your face is green.
1: My face isn't green from curiosity. That's my tall grass aftershave lotion.
0: I'm going to end your torment, dear. I made the whole thing up.
1: Made what up?
0: The girl. You talk so much about a woman's curiosity, I thought I'd do something to arouse yours. I think I did a pretty good job.
1: Harriet. No matter how beautiful she is, regardless of what she said, there's no reason for you to hide it from me.
0: Ozzie, honestly, I made it up.
1: What you're really trying to say is you're sorry you mentioned the thing. There's no need to be jealous about it. What difference does it make? Just because this gorgeous thing has a schoolgirl crush on me? We've been married now for 12 years.
0: We've been married for 13 years.
1: Oh, yeah, yes. We've been married for 13 years. I'm not going to run off and leave you. What was that silly thing you called me when we were first married? Your hubby-wubby? I'm still the same. Perhaps a little more wubby, but still your hubby.
0: No, believe me, dear, I made it up. There was no girl.
1: Oh, Harriet, please. It'd be different if it was something important, but this is much ado about nothing.
0: Now, don't lose your temper.
1: Oh, it burns me up. Here, I don't care whether you tell me or not, and you won't tell
0: me. Well, if you don't care, dear, why don't we just forget about
1: that? Fine, we're just getting upset over nothing. But will you tell me one thing?
0: What, dear?
1: Now, this is completely off the subject, just an afterthought.
0: Yes?
1: What is the girl's name?
2: Hi, Oz.
1: Hello, Thorny.
2: Yeah, you sound mighty low. Nothing wrong, I hope.
1: Oh, not exactly. It's just that Harriet's been acting very, very strange. I don't understand women. They're so darn curious.
2: My wife's the same way. Always curious. Wants to know where I've been. Who did I meet? Where did I spend my money? Where did I get any money to spend?
1: Going on for centuries, I guess.
2: Has Harriet been asking you a lot of questions?
1: Questions, questions, millions of them. She can give me a regular third degree, and that's okay. Let me ask her one simple little question, Thorny, and it becomes a big thing right away.
2: I don't seem to follow this.
1: Well, I wanted to find out who a certain girl was.
2: Girl? What girl?
1: Well, Harriet went to a luncheon today, and while she was there, some beautiful, shapely girl said some wonderful things about me.
2: Oz, there's nothing wrong with Harriet. It's that girl that's out of her mind.
1: For goodness sakes, Thorny, can't you ever agree with me? Now, I may not be the handsomest man in town.
2: I agree with you 100% there.
1: As I was saying, I may not be the handsomest man in town, but to somebody, I may look like Robert Taylor. Now, that's believable, isn't it?
2: Is that what the girl said? You look like Robert Taylor?
1: Is it believable?
2: Is that what she said, huh?
1: Is it believable,
2: yes,
1: Thorny?
2: Yes, it's believable, but is that what she said?
1: Well, no.
2: I thought not. I couldn't possibly believe that.
1: You just said it was believable.
2: Well, we weren't getting anywhere the other way. What did the girl say?
1: Oh, just some very nice complimentary things. It isn't important. What is important is Harriet's attitude. She's jealous, Thorny. So jealous, she won't tell me who the girl is.
2: You never can tell what a woman's jealousy will do, Oz. I knew a girl once had a pet frog. The girl's name was Betty Clark.
1: What was the frog's name?
2: Jacques Dupre.
1: Oh.
2: Anyway, Oz, everything was fine until the girl next door to Betty got a pet frog, too. Betty got as jealous as could be of that other girl's frog. And what really burned her up was when the other girl got more warts than she did.
1: Women's jealousies are amazing.
2: Yeah, they certainly are. Now, tell me more about this friend of Harriet's who said you look like a frog.
1: Well... complimented me, Thorny. I'm not sure what she said, but it must have been pretty nice or Harriet wouldn't be so darn afraid to tell me who the girl is.
2: Say, I don't mean to butt into your family problems, Oz, but I think I know a very simple way to find out this girl's name.
3: Oh, really, sir?
1: Not that it makes so much difference, but what's your idea?
2: Well, it's very simple. Tell Harriet you found out who the girl is. Tell her it's some old flame of yours who happens to be visiting in town. Then make up a real wild story about this girl and yourself, and when you have Harriet dying to hear more, stop.
1: Stop?
2: Stop cold. Refuse to say another word until she tells you who the girl really is. She'll blurt it out. Her curiosity will kill her if she doesn't.
1: Donnie, I've got to hand it to you. You're a genius at times.
2: I am clever. Let me know how you make out, will you, Oz?
0: Hello?
4: Hello, Harriet. It's Mother.
0: Hello, Mother.
4: Anything wrong, dear? You sound kind of worried.
0: Oh, it's nothing serious. It's just Ozzie's little peeved at me.
4: Is it anything I should know about, dear?
0: Oh, it's really nothing. I told Ozzie there was an attractive girl at the luncheon today who said something about him.
4: Is that what he's angry about?
0: No, he's mad because I won't tell him who the girl is.
4: Well, then why don't you tell him?
0: Because there isn't any such girl. I made the whole thing up just to arouse Ozzie's curiosity. To show him that men can be just as curious as women.
4: Oh, I see. Well, I hope you know what you're doing, dear.
0: I hope so, too. Ozzie thinks I won't tell him the girl's name because I'm jealous.
4: Well, you know how curious men are, dear. I'm not going to tell you what I'd do if I were you, but if I were you, I'd tell him.
0: But there's nothing to tell, Mother. I just told you. I made the whole thing up.
4: Well, I don't like to interfere, Harriet, but... why don't you just make up a name, any old name, and then he'll be satisfied and forget about the whole thing?
0: Yeah, I think you got something there, Mother. Let's see, how about Mary Jones or Betty Brown?
4: Oh, no, dear. Make up something that sounds like a real name.
0: Okay, I'll think up a good one. Thanks, Mother.
4: You're welcome, dear. And, oh, Harriet.
0: Yes, Mother?
4: Sure, let me know how it works out.
1: Harriet!
5: In the kitchen!
1: I've got a little surprise for you. I know who that girl is.
0: You do?
1: Mm-hmm.
0: That rates a bigger laugh than you're giving it.
1: Why didn't you tell me Liza Cromwell was in town?
0: Who?
1: Oh, come now, don't pretend you don't remember Liza. She was your competition when we first started going out together.
0: Liza Cromwell?
1: What a girl. Dark, flashing eyes, ruby red lips, rich auburn hair, and a turned-up nose. That was Liza.
0: What, nobody?
1: Roll that jealousy, Harriet, and stop being so curious about her. You know that time I was supposed to take you to the barn dance, and I called and said I couldn't make it? I was allergic to banjos. They always made me talk with a twang.
0: Go on.
1: Well, actually, it was just an excuse. I'd forgotten that I already had a date with Liza Cromwell. We went out to the amusement park. The Ferris wheel stopped on top. And you know how you're strapped in. I was absolutely helpless.
0: That sounds interesting.
1: Well, when we got off the Ferris wheel, we went in the tunnel of love. We had a whole boat all to ourselves. We got where it was good and dark. I put my arm around her, and that's all I'm going to tell you.
0: All right, dear.
1: Yes, sir? Put my arm around her, and that's all I'm going to tell you. Then I pulled her head over on my shoulder, and that's all I'm going to tell you.
0: Would you put these salt and pepper shakers away from me, dear?
1: Yeah, give them to me. Pulled her head over on my shoulder and put my other arm around her. Do you get that picture, Harriet? Her head on my shoulder and both of my arms around her, but that's all I'm going to tell you. Harriet, are you listening?
0: Yes, dear.
1: Then we went into the tunnel of love again.
0: Ozzy, you're on the wrong track. The girl at the luncheon wasn't Liza Cromwell at all.
1: I knew you'd crack. What was her name?
0: Constantina Waffle Mix.
1: Constantina Waffle Mix. Well, I don't seem to recall...
0: She used to sit three seats behind you in the second grade.
1: Well, I still don't recall it. What was it she said about me, this wonderful compliment?
0: She said you had the dirtiest fingernails in class.
1: Are you kidding me?
0: What makes you think that?
1: Well, in the first place, Constantina Waffle Mix sounds phony.
0: I don't know why it should. I just made it up.
1: You made it up?
0: Well, of course. I told you before there was no girl. I just made up that story.
1: Honestly?
0: It crossed my heart.
1: Of course, it really doesn't matter to me one way or the other.
0: Yes, I know, dear, because you aren't curious.
1: I'm glad you realize it.
0: You go on in the living room and read. I want to do these dishes.
1: Oh, that's ridiculous.
0: Of course, you might ask me if I wanted any help.
1: Ask you a question and have you think I'm curious?
4: Will you get that, dear?
1: Come in, Thorny.
2: Hi, Oz. I just had to come over and see how you made out. Did it work?
1: Yeah, Thorny. Constantina Waffle Mix.
2: Oz, I didn't come over here to be insulted.
1: Insulting you, Thorny.
2: Well, come on, tell me about it. Did you give Harriet a story?
1: Oh, yeah, quite a story. All about a girl named Liza Cromwell.
2: Who cares about names? What I want to know, did it work?
1: It more than worked, Thorny. I not only got the business settled about the girl at luncheon, but I got a confession off my chest that's been bothering me for 13 years.
2: What are you talking about?
1: The story I told Harriet. It was true. I used to go with a girl named Liza Cromwell, but I never had the nerve to tell Harriet...
2: Hi, Harriet. Go on, Oz.
0: Yes, go on, dear.
1: Oh, Harriet. I didn't hear you come into the living room.
0: What were you just saying about that story being true?
1: Oh, no, you starting... I just said that. I heard you walk up behind me, and I thought I'd have a little fun.
0: You thought you'd have a little fun.
2: You know, Oz, I think you're going to have some.

0: Ozzy and Harriet will be back in just a moment. Say, you know, our boy Ozzy really has a remarkable memory. He remembered the name of a girl he had a date with 13 years ago. That's good.
1: I remember a certain Thanksgiving dinner that took place 13 years ago, Mr. Smith. Maybe you'd like to hear about it.
0: Oh, indeed I would. What happened?
1: Well, it was the year we moved from England and settled down here on Rogers Road. We were asked out to dinner on Thanksgiving Day, and one of the things that made it so memorable was the silverware on the table. It was 1847 Rogers Brothers silver plate, the first time I'd seen it, and I fell in love with it right away. Its richness and beauty seemed just perfect for that gleaming festive table.
0: Well, 1847 Rogers Brothers will hold a shining spotlight on a great many Thanksgiving tables this year, too.
1: Mine included. I'm the proud owner of 1847 First Love Pattern. Really a lovely one.
0: Mm-hmm. And the unusual height and depth of that stunning First Love ornamentation is a perfect example of 1847 Rogers Brothers' exceptional workmanship. In fact, everything about 1847 Rogers Brothers makes it the silverware you just naturally want to own. And the wonderful part is that 1847 is so easy to buy. The stunning 52-piece chest with 8 place settings in it costs under $65, for instance.
1: Don't you think it would be a fine idea if every woman listening had a set of 1847 Rogers Brothers on her Thanksgiving table, Mr. Smith? There's still 4 days to get it, you know.
0: Would be wonderful. But anyway, friends, see 1847 Rogers Brothers as soon as you can. 1847 Rogers Brothers, the finest silver plate in America.
2: You know, dear, I just happen to remember. Somebody did say something nice about you at the luncheon today.
3: Oh? Who was it? Narcissus Blumjagger?
2: Nope, it was me. I said I have the most wonderful husband in the whole world.
3: You sure you're not saying that just so I'll let you put your cold feet on the small of my back?
2: Oh, darling, how can you say that?
4: Did you know? There they go!
3: Harriet, tell me this. I hate to sound curious, but how can a woman possibly have such a mellow disposition, such a warm, sunny smile, and such icy cold feet?
0: Tune in again next week to another adventure of Ozzy and Harriet, starring Ozzy Nelson and Harriet Hilliard.
2: And remember, America's finest silver plate is 1847 Rogers Brothers.
5: Yes, Harriet, America's finest silver plate is 1847 Rogers Brothers.
0: Appearing in support of Ozzy and Harriet were John Brown, Henry Blair, Tommy Bernard, Doreen Tuttle, and Mary Jane Paul. 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

0: Lieber Brothers Company, makers of Swan, the soap that gives you a wonderful new kind of suds, presents...
1: Our friend, Swan.
2: With my friend, Irma.
0: Starring Marie Wilson as Irma and Kathy Lewis as Jane. Friends.

0: Well, here it is, Christmas Eve at 8224 West 73rd Street, New York City. And on the third floor in apartment 3B, all is serene and quiet, except for Irma Peterson, who is reading.
1: 'Twas the night before Christmas, and all through the house, not a creature was stirring. Oh, look, Jane, a mouse!
0: Now, don't get excited, don't get excited. It's lost. It's probably looking for Professor Kropotkin's room.
1: Gee, Jane, I've never been so happy on Christmas Eve. And that's because I have such wonderful friends. You and Richard and Mrs. O'Reilly and Professor Kropotkin. And, of course, Al.
0: Oh, by all means, Al.
1: Of course, I can't really consider Al a friend because I'm going to marry him.
0: Well, naturally.
1: And, Jane, you don't know what it means to have a few good friends you can count on, especially on Christmas Eve, when you'd like to be with your family, but mine lives over 1,500 miles from here.
0: You know, Irma, you never say much about your family.
1: Oh, Jane, there isn't much to say. They're just an average family, just like me. Perfectly normal people. No, for instance, there's Bertha Peterson, my younger sister. She's not as old as I am.
0: Yeah, it figures.
1: And there's my brother, Ernie Peterson. He's engaged. To be married, of course.
0: Of course. Honey, what about your parents?
1: I miss them the most. They were just like a mother and father to me.
0: Well, you know, that happens in most families, Emma.
1: But gee, they're all in Minnesota, and I'm here. But I'm not lonesome because I'm surrounded by good friends, and, Jane, I really appreciate them. That's why I'm giving a Christmas Eve surprise party tonight for you, Richard, Professor Kropotkin, Miss O'Reilly, and Al.
0: Tonight? Mm-hmm. Oh, gee, Irma, honey, I don't know how to tell you, but you see...
1: Tell me what?
0: Well, dear, you see... excuse me a minute, will you, honey? Hello? Oh, yeah, hello, Richard. What? Yes, I know it's formal. No, I've never been to the Long Island Country Club. Yeah, I'm terribly excited. It'll be our first Christmas Eve together. Yeah, I'll be ready. Goodbye, dear.
1: Jane, you mean you're going out tonight with Richard? What about my Christmas Eve party?
0: Well, honey, you didn't say anything about it, and Richard invited me to a Christmas party at the Long Island Country Club, and I'd hate to miss it. It's the affair of the season.
1: But this is Christmas Eve, and I thought we'd be together. Christmas Eve isn't like other holidays, you know.
0: Well, I realize that, honey,
1: but... Oh, I could understand if it was Independence Day. Then we wouldn't have to be together. We could be independent.
0: Oh, honey. Honestly, honey, I'm terribly sorry, but there's just nothing I can do about it now. You see, Richard asked me weeks ago, and... Well, anyway, my not being here shouldn't spoil your party. You'll still have Professor Kropotkin and Mrs. O'Reilly and Al.
1: I understand, Jane. I still have the others.
0: Sure. Come in.
2: It's only me, Professor Kropotkin. How are my two little Christmas trees? One full grown and one a little sapling. Excuse me, a little Yuletide joke. By the way, girls, a Merry Christmas to you both.
0: Merry Christmas to you, too.
1: Merry Christmas, Professor.
2: I hope you'll excuse me for coming down. I don't mean to interrupt, but I wasn't feeling so good. And when I don't feel good, I always rush out of my room as fast as I can.
0: Why?
2: I wouldn't be found dead in that place. Well, girls, do you realize tonight's Christmas Eve?
0: Oh, yes. And just look at that blanket of snow outside. Isn't it lovely?
2: That is a matter of opinion. If Mrs. O'Reilly doesn't put glass in my windows, not only will I have a blanket of snow, but I'll have a carpet of the same material.
0: Irma, you better ask the professor about this evening, honey, before it's too late.
1: Oh, yes. Professor, will you come to my Christmas Eve party tonight?
2: Tonight? Oh, Irma, I'm so sorry.
1: You mean you can't come either?
2: It can't be helped, Irma. Tonight I'm playing my fiddle at the Gypsy Tea Room. I've been practicing all day.
1: Oh, that's terrible.
2: I know, but they pay me for it.
1: Oh, first Jane disappoints me, and now you.
0: Well, look, honey, the professor can't help it. He must earn a living. And after all, you'll still have Mrs. O'Reilly and maybe the Martins upstairs. And, of course, there's Al. Come in.
3: Oh, hello, everybody. Merry Christmas.
0: Oh, the same to you, Mrs. O'Reilly.
1: Merry Christmas.
2: Say, Mrs. O'Reilly, that's a beautiful wreath you got on your door downstairs. But that sign in the middle of it.
3: Oh, you don't like it?
2: Merry Christmas, lots of cheer. Remember the landlady or you'll freeze next year. To me, it's not a sentimental thought.
1: Oh, Mrs. O'Reilly, I'm giving a big surprise Christmas Eve party tonight for you and Al. Will you come tonight?
3: Oh, Irma, darling, I'm so sorry.
1: You mean you're busy, too?
3: Yes, the Martins have invited me to go to Jersey with them. And since they owe me 4 months' back rent, I can't afford to let them get on the train by themselves.
1: This is awful. First Jane turned me down, and then the professor. Now you.
3: Well, maybe next year, Irma. Merry Christmas and goodbye.
1: Oh, Jane.
0: Oh, sweetie, now stop crying. I know you're disappointed, but you should have told us about your party earlier. Besides, you won't be left alone. You won't be left alone. You bought some food, didn't you?
1: What do you mean? Of course I bought food.
0: Then Al will show up. I'll guarantee it.
2: Speaking of food, I think I'll go up to my room and have my dinner.
0: Oh, are you cooking, Professor?
2: No, I take one look at that dump and I sit down and eat my heart out. Merry Christmas, girls. I'm sorry, Irma.
0: Honey, I'm sorry things turned out this way for you.
1: It's all right, Jane. This is one way of finding out who my real friends are. They're Al, every one of them.
0: Come in.
4: Hello, Jane. Hi, chicken. Merry Christmas.
0: Merry Christmas, Al.
1: Oh, Al, merry, merry Christmas. I'm so glad to see you.
4: Same here, chicken. I like being with you, too. You mind if I warm my hands on the radiator?
1: Of course not, honey. How did they get so cold?
4: Wanted to take the crosstown trolley, but with all that snow on the ground, it took me 4 hours to find a transfer.
1: That's too bad, and your poor face, it's so red.
4: Red face? Well, that ain't from the cold, chicken. They caught me with yesterday's transfer.
0: Oh, my goodness, look at the time, and Richard's going to pick me up in an hour. I'm not even dressed yet. Aren't you going to take your top coat off, Al?
4: Oh, thanks, Jane, but I ain't staying. Just come in to wish Chicken a Merry Christmas. I got to be on my way. Got a big deal brewing.
1: Oh, Al.
4: Chicken, it's important.
1: You and your deal.
4: Well, business is business, Chicken. I got to be running along.
1: But I'll be left all alone on Christmas Eve. And Al, I depended on you. My own boyfriend.
4: Chicken, if I could only explain.
1: Well, don't bother. None of you must think very much of me if you can leave me alone on Christmas Eve. Fine friends I have. Goodbye.
4: How do you like that?
0: Al, of all the low-down, contemptible, good-for-nothing...
4: Hold it, Jane. I won't have you saying those things about the girl I love.
0: I'm not talking about Irma. I mean you. How could you desert her Christmas Eve of all nights? Gee, me, I have to go out with Richard, but you're her boyfriend.
4: Well, Jane, I love Irma. And when a man's in love, he's not responsible. He may do strange things. Things he'd never do in his right mind.
0: What are you talking about?
4: I went and got a job.
0: You got a job? Al, have you been drinking?
4: I knew it'd shock you, but it's just for one night. Want to make a little dough and buy Irma a present.
0: Well, I apologize, Al. I'm sorry I yelled at you.
4: Forget it, Jane.
0: Oh, listen. Listen, Al. It's the Christmas carolers.
4: See, that's pretty. I'd like to stay, but I got to get to work. Tell Irma I'll see you tomorrow. Goodbye.
0: Bye, Al.

0: Hello? Hello, who is this?
1: It's me, Richard. It's Jane.
0: Jane? What's wrong? You sound terrible.
1: Richard, I can't go with you to the Christmas dance.
0: Why not? Are you ill?
1: No, Richard, I'm all right. It's just that, Irma hasn't any family or relatives in New York, and this Christmas Eve all our friends seem to be busy, and, oh, gee, I just couldn't leave her alone, Richard.
0: I wouldn't want you to.
1: Are you sure you mean that, Richard?
0: Of course, honey, I understand. But I'll talk to you tomorrow. Goodbye, and Merry Christmas, Jane.
1: Merry Christmas, Richard. Al, I thought you left.
2: Came back for my hat. I didn't mean to eavesdrop, Jane, but if you're willing to give up a good time tonight for Irma, I guess it's my duty to be with Chicken, too.
1: Oh, Al, that'd be just wonderful. Well, what about the present you were going to get for Irma? If you don't work tonight, where'd you get the money for it?
2: I'm going to hock my watch.
1: Oh, but Al, that's the only thing you own. You know that no matter how bad times have been, you always said you'd never hock your watch.
2: Well, a man like me don't need a watch. I sleep all day, so time is not important. And at night, it's too late to do anything.
1: Come in. Oh, it's you, Professor.
3: Excuse me, Jenny. I've been thinking about poor little Irma. Well, I decided to give up the job, so tonight I could be with Irma.
1: Oh, but Professor, won't that cost you money? You get big tips during Christmas.
3: On Christmas Eve, it's not important to make money. It's important to be with friends. After all, what's money?
1: Well, it's pretty important.
3: I see you've been talking to Mrs. O'Reilly again. No, my little Irma has no father in New York, so tonight Professor Kropotkin will be her father.
2: Atta boy, Pop.
3: Listen, Al, the first chance I get, I'm disinheriting you.
4: Excuse me, everybody. I took the liberty of walking in.
1: Oh, Mrs. O'Reilly, I thought you were on your way to New Jersey.
4: Well, that changed my mind. I got to thinking about poor little Irma being all alone tonight. And I just didn't have the heart to go. I'm going to stay here with Irma.
1: Oh, isn't that wonderful? Professor Kropotkin just said he's going to be her father.
4: I'll tell you, if that's the case, I'll be her mother.
3: I got news for you. If you're the mother, I'll be on the train for Reno in the morning.
1: Now, listen, everybody. I've got a wonderful idea. Irma was going to throw a surprise party for us, and now we'll throw one for her. We'll give her the best Christmas any girl ever had.
2: Swell. I'll go out and hock my watch and buy the present.
3: I'll go get my violin.
4: And we can have the party in my apartment. It's bigger. Come along, Janie. We'll start decorating. Oh, it'll be a merry Christmas. Come on, Professor. Take my arm.
3: A fair swap. She's been taking my blood all year.
1: Oh, honestly, just wait until Irma finds out. She'll be the happiest girl in New York.
5: Cleveland and Chicago. Next, where to, miss?
6: Please, mister, what is the fare to Minneapolis?
5: $58 round trip.
6: $58? I only have six. Where can I go for $6?
5: $6? Let me see. How about Niagara Falls?
6: Oh, I couldn't go to Niagara Falls. I'm not even married. I'll find some other place to go. Merry Christmas.
7: And now Susie Swan sings to us. Listen.
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8: Well, we're all down in Mrs. O'Reilly's room. The professor, Al, and myself, we're setting the table, and Mrs. O'Reilly's out trying to find a Christmas tree. Irma? Irma's probably walking around the block. When we're all set to surprise her, we'll send Al out to find her. Right now, Al is beaming proudly. Come January the 1st, he will have completed a solid 6 years of steady unemployment. Professor Kropotkin seems to resent Mrs. O'Reilly's quarters.
9: My, my. She lives like a queen and I live like a dog.
8: Now, look, Professor, I know that you and Mrs. O'Reilly have had some differences in the past, but now this is Christmas Eve and I want all that to be forgotten. You know, she's really a warm-hearted person. Look at the trouble she's gone to. She even put mistletoe on the ceiling.
3: She is wasting her time. I wouldn't kiss her if I thought she'd cut my rent.
10: Easy, she's coming down the hall.
4: Oh, me aching feet. I've walked all over and I can't find a Christmas tree.
8: Did you see Irma anywhere in the neighborhood?
4: No, I didn't, but it's nothing to worry about. We must get the tree before she gets back.
10: Tree? Well, there's only one man who can help us.
8: Who, Al?
10: Who else but... Hello, Joe. Al, got a problem. Need a Christmas tree right away. Huh? I can get one at Macy's already trimmed for a dime? Oh, the dime is for a glass cutter. The tree is in the window. Now, Joe, this is Christmas Eve. When I hear jingle bells, I don't want them on a patrol wagon. What, Joe? You're playing Santa Claus tonight? Going down a chimney? Joe, this is quite a change for you, isn't it? Oh, you're going in with an empty bag and coming out with a full one. Well, Joe, nothing I can say except good luck and Merry Christmas.
8: Oh, Al, what are we going to do? It's getting so late. Oh, that must be Irma. Now, let's all surprise her. Stand over there. Let's put out all the lights and give her a big kiss.
4: Come in.
8: Merry Christmas, honey.
10: Here's one for me.
11: Me too, my darling daughter. For goodness sake, will someone please put on the lights?
8: Richard.
10: I thought Irma needed a shave.
8: Richard, I didn't expect you. I thought you went to the club.
11: Well, I couldn't take it. Same old crowd, same old monotony. So I realized that I'd rather be here with real people on Christmas Eve.
8: Oh, Richard, I'm so happy, and you're more than welcome. Oh,
11: where's Irma?
8: Well, she kind of thought we were all deserting her, so she went out in a huff. That's why we're throwing a surprise party for her, and we're waiting for her to come back.
10: I don't want to find chicken until we can get a Christmas tree, though. Got any ideas, Richard?
11: Why don't we go out and buy one?
10: Nice gesture, Richard. We'll wait here for you.
8: Richard, you don't have to.
11: Oh, it's my pleasure, Jane. I saw several on the way over. I'll have one in a few minutes. I'll be right back.
4: And I'll get the cake out of the oven.
3: And I'll make some punch.
10: And I'll tell you when it's right. Hey, Jane, what are you crying about? The party's taking form.
6: I know. It's so wonderful having everybody pitch in, Richard getting a tree and all of you giving up things. It's just the most wonderful Christmas I ever had.

0: Look, lady, this is your third round trip on this ferry boat. Ain't you got a home? Ain't you got any friends?
1: No.
0: Well, take my advice. Go get some.
1: All right, I'll try. Thank you, and Merry Christmas to you.
2: Jingle bell, jingle bell, jingle all the way.
1: On a sleigh.
2: Oh, what fun it is to ride.
1: On a sleigh.
2: On a one horse.
3: Hey, hold it, fellas. Look, lady, we're Christmas carolers. We don't do this for a living, but we enjoy it. And we rehearse a great deal. Now, we don't mind you joining us, but we like to have the sleigh come after the horse.
1: I'm sorry.
3: Okay, fellas. Let's do it again.
2: Jingle bell, jingle bell, jingle all the way. Oh, what fun it is to ride.
1: When the horse comes after the sleigh.
3: Look, lady, would you mind running along?
1: Oh, all right. I was just lonely. Merry Christmas.
4: Come in, lady. Have you got a dime for a cup of coffee?
1: Oh, yes. Poor man. And Merry Christmas. Maybe you ought to have another dime for a donut.
4: Oh, thank you.
1: Oh, dear, I don't have any change.
4: Would you like me to break that five for you?
1: Well, if you don't mind. Are you all alone in New York, too?
4: Yeah. How about you?
1: I'm from Minnesota.
4: Minnesota? How well I know that place. You know, you look very familiar.
1: I do? Well, my name is Peterson.
4: Of course. You're Peterson's little daughter.
1: My father's name is George.
4: Yeah, let me think. Peterson. Say, that must be George Peterson.
1: How did you know?
4: Why, I remember you used to live in,
1: Minneapolis.
4: Hey, let me see. George Peterson, Minneapolis. That's the place. I never forget a name.
1: Oh, well, it's so nice to meet old friends.
4: Yeah.
1: Especially when you're lonely. You can keep the $5, sir.
4: Oh, thank you. But this is only a loan. I'll return it the next time I see your father. Good old Fred Petersburg in Wisconsin.
1: No, it's Peterson in Minnesota. Oh, mister.
5: Oh, Al, we've walked for miles. Maybe we better go home and call the police to look for Irma.
6: Yeah, maybe you're right, Jane.
4: Pardon me, but you got a dime? Oh, Al, it's you. You got that quarter you owe me?
6: Mushface, ain't you got no character? How can you panhandle on Christmas Eve?
4: Great pickings tonight. Just got a fin from a blonde. Told her I knew her old man. Peterson in Minnesota.
5: Peterson. Al.
6: Mushface, which way'd you go?
4: Across town, you know?
6: What's the difference?
4: Oh, I've been feeling like a crumb ever since I clipped her. Seemed like such a nice kid. Yeah. Would you give her back this fin? Yeah, thanks. And Merry Christmas. Hey, Bud, you got a dime for a cup of coffee?
5: Come on, Al. Come on, let's go home and call the police. I'm really getting panicky.
6: All right, Jane, I'm with you.
0: Look, lady, I seen that picture, Mildred Pierce. Now, you get off this bridge.
1: I was just looking at the water, Mr. Watchman.
0: Oh, look, lady, don't look down there. Everything that's beautiful is up here. It's Christmas Eve, you know.
1: Yes, I know. And I'm so lonely.
0: Oh, I get it. You're all alone, huh?
1: Yes.
0: You got any friends?
1: Yes, but my closest friends are far away.
0: Oh, now don't cry, sister. You're coming home with me. We ain't got much, but we're happy to share it.
7: Hey, Bill.
0: Yeah, yes, Sergeant?
7: Did you happen to see a blonde girl? Say, lady, what's your name?
1: Irma Peterson.
4: That's all we want to know. Come on along, sister.
1: I didn't do it.
4: Didn't do what?
1: I don't know, but my boyfriend always says to say you didn't do it.
7: Now, look, Janie, we got to be brave. Now it's up to the police. They'll find her, but we got to take our minds off it. Mrs. O'Reilly, would you like to dance?
8: Oh, I'd love to.
3: Al, dance with her.
7: I'll play the fiddle. Merry Christmas, everybody.
1: Merry Christmas.
7: How do you like that? I just started playing. Already the neighbors got the police here.
9: No, it's a squad car pulling up. I think it's Irma.
7: My chicken.
5: Oh, Al, it's Irma. The police have found her. She's coming up the steps. Now, quick, turn out the lights, everybody. Come on, we can still surprise her and have the party.
8: Come in, dearie.
5: Oh, Irma, darling.
7: Surprise, chicken. Here's a big kiss for you.
10: And here's a kiss from your father.
11: Can you turn on the lights? I'm dying. I just keep missing around.
5: Oh, Irma, darling, Merry Christmas. Where have you been? You're all here. I thought no one loved me, and I felt so alone.
12: Oh, honey, don't you know that people always spend Christmas Eve with their loved ones? You're the one we love the most.
7: Exactly my sentiments.
8: Oh, bless my little Irma. You're like me own daughter.
6: Sure, chicken, I'd never leave you. I want to spend all my Christmas Eves with you.
1: Oh, this is the best Christmas a girl ever had, surrounded by her friends. Oh, it's midnight. Is that right, Al?
6: Wait a minute, look at my watch.
1: Al, why are you going to the window?
6: Watch happens to be across the street. You're right, chicken. It's 12 o'clock.
3: Merry Christmas, chicken.
1: Merry Christmas, Al. And Merry Christmas, Professor Kropotkin and Mrs. O'Reilly and Richard and Jane and all our friends. Merry, Merry Christmas.
12: And as for me, my sentiments are the same as those of my friend Irma.
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5: But Oliver's sister Betty has a chaise longue in her bedroom. What'll she think of us with an old boudoir chair in there?
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7: Uh-oh, here we go again, folks.

0: now let's visit the Andersons. Well, this whole thing started when Mary Anderson's sister, Betty, announced that she was coming to visit them. She arrives tomorrow. Mary wants the sister's room to have a chaise longue in it because Betty has one. Oliver can't see buying special furniture just to impress the sister, so as we open, it's breakfast time in the Anderson home, and they're waiting for Junior to come to the table.
1: Junior! Junior!
2: Just a minute, Mom!
1: He'll be right here, Oliver.
3: I hope so. I'd like to eat.
1: Well, just go ahead. Here are some of those crimpy, crunchy corn clusters.
3: Oh, no, not those things again.
1: You're on the last five boxes now, Oliver, and you just have to help us clean them up.
3: I've been meaning to ask, why did you buy these corn shavings, Mary?
1: Junior wanted them.
3: Well, he never eats them.
1: I know. He wanted the plain models in the box.
3: I see. Well, bring me the plain models. They can't taste any worse than these things.
1: Well, they're good with cream, Oliver.
3: What on earth is that boy doing up there?
1: I don't know. He's had that mattress fixed and does something about diving or something.
3: Well, you'd better check. He's missing that mattress.
1: Junior! Hurry, dear.
3: Look, before he shows up, this sister Betty...
1: Now, Oliver, we've gone all over that. I simply want the chaise longue so Betty will realize I, too, know how to furnish a bedroom.
3: Well, it isn't worth it, Mary. Those things are out of sight. And I just spent all the money I'm going to on
1: that new... Yes, I know you did.
3: And I'll bet your sister doesn't even know how to get on and off one of those things.
1: Be a funny man if you wish, Oliver.
3: Well,
1: I'm determined to have my home furnished in a modern manner.
3: A chaise longue, a...

0: It's just a long chair. That's
1: chair
0: all it is.
1: Long, dear. Look, Oliver, I don't ask for many things, but one thing I'm going to have is a chaise long.
0: Yeah, and I'll bet you do, too.
2: Morning, Mom. Hi, Pop.
3: Good morning, Junior.
2: Something wrong?
1: No, Junior. Eat your breakfast.
2: Everything all right at the office, Pop?
0: Yes, everything's all right at the office.
2: Uh-huh. Just thought I'd ask.
1: Sit down, Junior. Don't breathe over your father's shoulder.
0: Yeah.
2: Well, I'm not. I was just looking at the want ads, Mom.
1: Well, sit down and eat your breakfast. I just can't put the old chair back in that room, Oliver.
0: But, Mary, I don't have $15 or $20 just to throw out the window.
1: $15 or $20? You can't buy a chaise longue for less than $50, Oliver.
0: Junior! Stop making so much noise when you eat.
2: Me? Oh. Pop, did you show Mom that ad in the paper?
0: Ad?
2: Yeah, a chaise longue. You know, never out of the crate. $16.50.
0: No, I didn't. I'll go to the furniture store and buy what we need. Then we know what we're getting.
1: This isn't your problem, Junior.
0: No, that's right. All you have to do is tell me where to get the $50.
1: Well, you always seem to find $50 when you need a motor overhaul or something.
0: Well, that's different. I use the car in my business. The room is a different thing. You only use it at night and in the dark. Who cares what kind of furniture you have in it?
2: I can loan you a few dollars, Dad. I found out how to open my bank without a screwdriver.
0: How? I mean, you leave that money in there. It's yours. I can take care of the family expenses.
1: Well, you have that letter from the finance company.
0: Yeah, I know, but maybe I can think of something else.
2: Well, Pop, wouldn't Mr. Meister loan you a few more dollars?
1: A few more?
0: Oh, well, Junior just means that that $3 I borrowed from Homer to get a fishing license.
1: You borrowed money from Homer Meister?
0: Well...
1: Oliver Anderson, did you pay him back?
0: Of course I paid him back. But Homer wouldn't have any money. That is big money like you need.
2: Yeah, the heck he hasn't.
0: Such talk, Junior, the heck he hasn't. How do you know?
2: Well, when I was helping Mrs. Meister over there, she showed me $200 they had in a trunk.
1: That's all right. That's their savings. I just won't let the neighbors know we need money.
0: Oh, I could work it so they wouldn't know, Mary.
1: I just won't have it, Oliver. Suppose he refuses. Then how would you feel?
0: He won't refuse me. That is, if I can get him to open the trunk.
1: Oh, no, you couldn't, Oliver.
0: Well, now, that's a fine thing. You act like I'm going to steal it. I'm good for $50.
1: Well, I don't want you to get that money from Homer. I won't have Martha knowing we need money.
0: Well, Martha won't know it. I'll give it back to him on the 10th.
1: I wish you wouldn't ask Homer.
0: Oh, don't be silly. Homer, do anything for me.
1: Well, then I don't know human beings.
0: Well, that could be possible. Yeah, well, I'll have to hurry, Mary. If I'm going to see Homer... Now, wait a minute, Mary. Don't leave.
1: Oh, I've never been so humiliated in my life.
2: Gee, what's wrong with Mom?
0: I don't know, Junior. She seems upset.
2: Yeah. You know, Pop, it's things like this that makes me wonder if marriage is what it's cracked up to be.
0: Why, Junior, I'm surprised. Don't you ever let me hear you talk that way again, young man.
2: Oh, gee, what?
0: Your mother's a very, very happy woman.
2: Well, sure, I know that,
0: well,
2: but... But she has such funny ways of showing it.
0: Now, look, when you grow up, Junior, and you're the head of a house like I am...
2: Like you are?
0: Well, I mean, when you're married and happy, you'll find these little things come up now and then, and...
2: Yeah, but Mom thinks you're not going to get the furniture.
0: Yeah, I know.
2: But you are going to get it, aren't you, Pop?
0: yeah.

0: Hi, Homer.
1: Oh, well, bus, McGallises, if it ain't Oliver.
0: Sure.
1: Come on in, feller.
0: Oh, can't stay, Homer. Just thought I'd drop over.
2: Close the door, Homer.
0: Oh.
1: Come on in. Marthy's cleaning up a bit. Yep.
0: Mm-hmm. Hello, Marthy.
3: Oh, it's you.
0: Yeah.
3: How's Mary?
1: Sit down. Fine. Sit down, Oliver. Sit down.
3: You got them cans and things to take out, Homer.
1: Oh, I know it. Dag nabbit, can't a fella rest for just 1 minute? Huh?
3: I see you got that room finished, Oliver.
0: Yeah, all fixed up and ready to furnish.
3: Oh, you getting new stuff?
0: Oh, well, just a couple of pieces. Mary wants a chaise lounge.
3: New furniture is out of sight. Mm-hmm. Does she know that?
0: Oh, sure. All I know is she's going to get it.
3: Where is she getting it?
0: Oh, well, we haven't decided yet.
1: Why don't you get it at the Down a Flight department store?
3: Yes, that's where we always trade. They're so nice there.

0: Yeah, they got real good buys down there, Oliver. Mm. Where's some of the stuff you can hardly tell from new.
1: Mm-hmm. We bought that rocker right there from them.
0: We did.
1: $7.75.
0: $8, Marthy.
1: Well, with the tax, yes.
0: Yeah, yep.
1: My, my, we got hold of a new salesman. Heavens, he didn't know where anything was.
0: Yeah, he sure didn't. Oliver, just sit in this chair and see how comfortable it is.
2: Well, don't have much time.
0: Yay, that's it. See how she sits?
2: Yeah.
0: Gosh, they wanted $15 for the same thing at the Regal department store.
1: Well, yeah. I got to get my dishes done. And you better get them cans emptied, Homer.
0: Yep, yep, yep. Oh, that woman, Oliver. Right away, Marthy. Hey, don't she rock good, Oliver, huh?
2: Oh. Yes, a little noisy. Don't some of the newer chairs have springs in them?
0: Oh, well, I guess a fella could get springs in them if he was foolish enough to pay for more stuff like that.
2: Well, yeah. Of course, we aren't going to spend much, and I suppose I should wait until I get my check. I don't have quite enough right this minute.
0: Yep. There's no use going in debt, is there? Huh?
2: Of course, could borrow it, I suppose.
0: Yeah. That'd be kind of foolish, though. I think I'd wait if it was me.
2: Oh, it'd only come to $100 or so. I'd be willing to pay a $5 bonus for a week.
0: Oh, nope. If I was you, I wouldn't do it, Oliver.
2: Hmm?
0: No, sirree.
2: Hmm.
0: That Johnson fella around the corner, he wanted me to loan him $20.
2: Did I?
0: Oh, me. As though I'd loan anybody money.
2: Well, Guess a fella can't loan something he doesn't have.
0: Oh, no, it weren't that.
2: What, huh?
0: I got it all right. Darn sight more than 20, too.
2: Yeah, but you don't dare touch it.
0: Oh, don't dare touch it. It's mine, ain't it?
2: Yeah, but I was thinking of Martha.
0: Yeah, but...
2: Yeah, Martha.
0: If I really wanted to take it, I could.
2: You know, Homer, look, that's one thing about you. I was telling Mary this morning, I said, Homer... Yes, sir. Homer can certainly handle women.
0: That's what you said, huh?
2: Yes, sir.
0: And what did Mary say, huh?
2: Well, I don't remember exactly.
0: Nope.
2: But I do know this, Homer. If you came over to my place and asked me to loan you $100, Mary wouldn't stop me.
0: Well, that's because you're like I am.
2: And what's more, I'd loan it to you, too, if you needed it.
0: Yep. I believe you would, Oliver, yep.
2: And I know you'd loan me $100 if I needed it.
0: Of course, I'd kind of have
2: and
0: to...
2: And Marthy couldn't stop you, neither.
0: Well, no. Guess she couldn't if I really put my foot right down.
2: Okay, now look, Homer. I need $100 till the 10th. But like I told Mary, Marthy won't let him loan it to me. But Mary sticks up for you, of course.
0: Oh, she does.
2: So I told her I'd drop over and see you first.
0: Well, now, wait.
2: Wait.
0: Yeah. You want me to loan you $100, huh?
2: Well, yeah, roughly, that's the idea.
0: Yeah. When I look, give me your ear. Get right up close.
2: Huh?
0: I'll do it.
2: You will?
0: Yeah, if I can get it out the trunk.
2: Oh, no. You get in trouble.
0: Oh, no. Me? Oh, no. You guess again, Oliver.
2: Sure you won't?
0: I ain't getting in no trouble at all.
2: Sure you're able to do it now, Homer?
0: Well, look, I'll tell you what you do. You just go on out in the kitchen and...
2: the kitchen?
0: Yeah, and keep Marthy gabbing, get her talking, and till I get it out the trunk.
2: But I'm afraid you'll get in trouble.
0: No. Now, look, you do as I say, no, and I'll sneak in the closet, quiet as a mouse.
2: Don't stumble over it.
0: Yeah, no, she won't even know I'm in there.
2: I'll get back to you before she knows it's gone,
0: Yep, that's right. Now, look, now you go on and you keep old Marthy gabbing now.
2: Yeah, but I feel funny about this, Homer. Gee, Marthy, your kitchen looks nice since you had it painted.
1: Tain't painted. Just cleaned is all.
2: Marthy, Mary wanted me to thank you for that jar of figs.
1: Well, I don't believe in wasting nothing. It's the only way to get ahead. Where's Homer?
2: Homer, why, in the other room.
1: Homer? He didn't go out, did he?
2: Don't think so, no.
1: Maybe I'd better go see. He's always sneaking out to the pool room every time the back's turned.
2: Oh, no, I know he didn't go out, Martha. I think he's hunting for something.
1: Oh, so that's what he's doing.
0: Oh, me, my. Oh, my hand, oh.
1: I knew if I set that trap, I'd catch myself a rat.
0: Oh, Dad, never get this contraption off my fingers.
1: So that's what you were doing, hmm? foot around that old trunk again.
0: Oh, quit blabbering, Marthy, and turn me loose.
1: Hold still now.
0: Oh, they're most cut off, Marthy.
1: Good enough for you. Oh. What you hunting for in there?
0: What's it to you?
1: Nothing. Only if you're looking for the money, Homer, it's in the bank.

0: Now, back to the Anderson family. Well, Oliver failed to get the $100 loan from his neighbor, Homer Meister, to buy the new furniture for the added bedroom. So he returns home to try once more to talk Mary out of getting the things until he gets his check.
1: Oliver?
2: Yes, it's me.
1: Where you been, Pop?
2: Why?
1: Oh, nothing. Is Mrs. Meister still mad?
3: Oliver, did you get that money from Homer?
2: I did not.
3: Well, I'm glad. I called the Regal department store, and they have just what I want. A chaise longue.
2: Yeah, but they're pretty high. Homer told me about another place. Better prices.
3: But I found out that you can get a charge account at the Regal, and you won't have to borrow the money, Oliver.
2: No. I like to pay cash for things.
3: But it's so simple, Oliver, and their furniture is so much better than most places.
2: Better than the down-a-flight department store?
1: That rat hole?
2: Huh?
3: Junior, such talk.
2: Why should you spend two prices for everything? I tell you, we can't afford their prices at
3: all
2: the Regal.
3: All right, Oliver, as you say, we'll go to the store of your choice. But I don't think it's right.
1: Gee, Mom, you really want that stuff, don't you?
3: Yes, I do. The only way to get is to get it and go right down now and do it.
2: Okay, it's a deal.
3: Oh, now who on earth is calling? Oh, Homer, come on in.
4: Well, hello, Mary. Oliver wanted me to go downtown with him and kind of introduce him around. You know, I know most of the people at the down-a-flight store and save him some money.
3: Well, yep. I was just talking to Oliver about it.
2: Oh, hi, Homer. We're just going downtown.
4: Well, that's hanky-dory, so am I.
2: Oh.
1: Hello, Mr. Meister.
4: Hello, Sprout. My, you're getting to be a big boy. Pretty soon you'll grow up and be just like your dad, won't you?
2: Homer asked you a question, Junior.
1: Uh-huh, I know.
4: Oh, me. Didn't I see you cutting Lacey's lawn after school yesterday, Squirt?
1: Yeah, made $2.
4: Yeah.
1: And added to what I already saved, that makes $30.
3: My, what's wrong with your hand, Homer? Hurt it?
4: Why, yes, it did. Loose hinge on a trunk.
3: Oh, well, that's too bad. Well, Oliver, you ready?
2: Right away. But, Mary, look, before we go, if we don't come out all right, don't feel too badly.
3: Well, at least we tried, didn't we?
2: Ah, that's the spirit. Well, come on, Homer, I guess.
3: Well, now you be a good boy, Junior. I'll be home in a couple of hours.
1: Okay, Mom.
2: Yeah, we'll be back sooner than that. Won't take 10 minutes to buy the lounge and make all the arrangements.
3: Well, then, I guess we're ready.
4: Now, look here. I just want to tell you, folks, let me handle this for you, and I can save you money. If I can get him to shave the price a bit, it's in the bag.
2: Well, here we are, Homer. Down a flight department store.
4: Yep. Now, let's see. Oh, boy. I'm kind of turned around a little bit here.
3: We could just ask this gentleman over here.
4: Oh, I guess he's the floor walker.
3: Mm-hmm. Pardon me. Are you the floor walker?
0: I am not. I'm the manager. I watch the floor walkers.
3: Oh. Well, are those two men standing over there, floor walkers?
0: They are not. They're stockholders.
2: Oh.
0: They're watching me.
2: Hmm. I see you're new here.
3: We'd like to find a chaise longue.
0: Oh? Tired?
3: Tired? Well, no, I just want to buy one.
0: Well, I've only been here 2 days. I'm not onto things yet, but I'll try. Now, let's see, a studio couch.
3: No, a chaise longue.
0: Oh, I do wish you wanted the studio couch. I could save you so much time.
2: How?
0: Well, I know where they are.
2: Oh.
0: However, I'll go along with you. We're a bit short of help, and I'm tired of standing.
2: Well, look, Mary, maybe we shouldn't disturb this gentleman.
4: I told you they treated you right here.
2: Oh.
3: Well, suppose we look at some.
0: Of course, certainly. Right this way. We'll start in the chiffoniers and work our way through to chaise longues. We can't miss.
2: Now, look, we don't want anything too expensive.
3: But we want it to be good.
0: Well, make up your mind. You can't have both.
2: Oh.
0: Now, right this way through Woolens.
2: Yeah, go right ahead. We'll follow you.
4: Hey, Oliver.
2: What is it, Homer?
4: Oh, nice-looking gal in the perfume over there. Been giving me a sweet smile.
2: Probably behind on her quota for the day. You better forget it.
4: Oh, tain't serious. I'll just lead her on and then drop her.
2: Hmm.
4: Well, I'll see you before you go, Oliver.
3: Where's Homer going?
2: Oh, he just wants to smell around the perfume.
3: Oh. Are the chaise longues on this floor?
0: Well, I hope so. But if they're not, we'll find them. Chin up. Right through underwear now.
3: Mm-hmm.
0: Ah, here we are. Here we are. Oh, here's a beauty.
5: Well.
0: How does this strike you?
3: Well, that's a studio couch for the living room.
0: Well, after all, you didn't tell me in which room you were going to use it, did you?
3: A chaise longue in the bedroom.
5: Isn't that
0: awful? Well, then we better get over in beds. Just across the aisle here.
3: Oh, look, Oliver. There's a chaise longue. Oh, it's beautiful.
5: Well, it's kind of nice. How much is this one here?
0: This one?
5: Yeah.
0: I'll look at the price tag.
5: We've got nothing to trade in now. There's a clean deal on it.
0: Hmm. Why, it says $377.88. Oh, rather an expensive item.
3: Oh, $377. Oh, dear.
5: That's the stock number, Bud. Here's the price tag right here.
0: Oh, yes, so it is. Oh, I broke my glasses this afternoon.
6: let's see, that's $68.50.
3: Well, isn't that rather expensive for that?
5: Oh, I don't know, Mary. These things come high, you know.
3: Well, do you have charge accounts here?
0: Charge accounts?
3: Mm-hmm.
0: Well, would you prefer to open an account?
3: Well, I think that's the best way to handle it.
0: Well, all right. It won't take a moment or two. And now let's see, charge account. We'll fill it right out and send it to the credit department immediately. Do you know our credit man, Mr. Murphy?
3: No, we don't.
0: Oh, oh, you must meet him sometime. He's a caution. He's so witty.
5: Look, should we get on with this thing?
0: Oh, yes, of course. Let's see, name?
3: Oliver Anderson.
5: Anderson.
0: Address?
3: 545 Burton Avenue, Shady Rest Subdivision.
5: Yes, south side.
0: Do you own the property?
5: Well, partly.
0: Any other property, real or otherwise?
5: Well, I have a car. 1934.
3: A late 1934.
0: Where is this car kept?
5: In our garage.
0: Mm-hmm. Have you ever been sued or appeared in a lawsuit?
3: Well, not on my side of the family.
5: Look, maybe we should have waited a day or two, Mary. We'll have the money then. Anyway, we've been here 3 hours already.
0: Well, that's perfectly all right, sir. Oh. I'm here to help. We'll sew this up if it takes all day.
5: Help, you
0: say. Now, how much insurance do you carry?
3: Well, there's 3,000 life, 4,000 fire.
5: 1,000 accident, fire on the car.
3: Seems we've been here a long time.
0: Mm-hmm, it does seem long, doesn't it? Now, let's see, what school does your son attend?
5: School.
3: Lincoln Grade School.
0: Grade?
3: Fifth.
5: Yeah, we've done this once, Mr.
0: Oh, yes, I know, but I got a blot of ink on the papers, and I do so hate messy papers. Now, does the boy have any income other than stated?
3: Well, he has a few dollars in the bank.
0: Approximately how much?
3: Oh, I'd say about $30 offhand.
0: Hmm, thrifty little soul.
5: Look, what time does he close the store here?
0: Promptly at 5:30. Why?
5: Nothing. I just don't want to get locked up in the joint.
0: Oh, there we are. Now, if you'll sign right here. Don't blot it.
5: Don't
0: now.
5: Grab my arm. I can't write.
0: Oh, wait. I see Mr. Murphy, our credit man, going out. I'll catch him before he leaves.
3: Oliver, if we don't get this chaise long after this, I don't know what I'll do.
4: Well, you got it at last,
5: Homer.
4: Eh? Oh, I told you to treat you right here.
3: Homer, what did you buy?
4: Oh, perfume, just a few bottles. Marthy kind of likes it.
3: Oh, well, that was nice of you, Homer. So thoughtful.
4: Oh, you come out all right then, eh?
5: Oh, sure. Nothing to it, Homer.
0: Oh, folks, I'm terribly sorry.
5: Sorry?
3: Oh, no. Don't tell me our credit isn't good.
0: Oh, your credit is excellent, excellent.
5: Well.
0: But Mr. Murphy told me that chair has been sold.
3: Sold?
5: Oh.
0: And Mr. Murphy said it was the only one in town, and he could have sold 50 of them today.
3: But, Oliver, I must have a chaise longue, and I must have it today.
5: Oh, wait a minute, Mary. I just thought of something. That ad in the paper. Remember, out of the creek.
3: But,
5: remember?
3: Oliver, it's so late.
5: You call Junior and tell him we'll be late.
3: Oh, he'll be so sorry we couldn't get a chaise
5: longue. Okay, just call him. We'll grab a bite to eat and go out to that address and pick it up.
4: I'm just sorry you didn't connect, folks. I guess I'll ride along home with you. If Martha can see me get out of your car, well, then she'll know I'm all right.
5: Well, I guess that's all we can do here.
4: Gosh, what's wrong with Mary?
3: Oh, nothing, Homer. I'm just so upset I could cry.
5: Now, Mary, don't give up.
3: Why don't you get the car? I'll call Junior and tell him we'll be late. He'll be so disappointed.
5: Well, don't give up. We still have another stop.
3: My, I hope they still have it.
5: All right, don't worry. How many people are looking for a chaise longue?
4: Yeah, this looks like the place, Oliver.
5: Yeah.
3: Why, this is only 2 blocks from our house, Oliver.
5: Well, we won't have to carry it so far. You stay in the car, Mary.
3: All right.
7: Yeah? Yes, what can I do for you?
2: That Chase lounge you had for sale there.
7: Oh, yes. Yeah. I'm awfully sorry. It sold, my friend, a little while ago.
2: Sold?
7: Mm-hmm.
2: Just a little while ago, huh? Was that the one for $16.50?
7: That's right. Never out of the crate.
2: Hmm.
7: We didn't have any use for it. But when I got through with the negotiations, I only got $12.50 out of it. Well, good evening.
2: Yeah, good evening. Boy, I hate this trip back to the car.
3: Oh, I've never felt so terrible in my life.
2: Now, look, Mary, take it easy. It wasn't my fault. No one could get something that's not for sale, could they?
3: It's not that. It's the humiliation, Oliver.
2: Yeah, honey, I know. I'll explain to Betty that we tried to get one.
3: You'll do no such thing, Oliver Anderson.
2: Oh, well.
3: Junior! Oh, Junior! Mother's home.
2: Not home, huh? Fine thing. And look here, Mary. A screwdriver on the Davenport.
3: Oh, so what?
2: He's been after his bank again. You know, Mary, we should look into the kind of friends he has. I can't believe he'd do a thing like that.
3: You mean he's opened his bank?
2: Looks like it.
3: Mm. I wonder if he ate his dinner.
2: You know, Mary, maybe I should speak to him.
3: Look, dinner's not even touched. Sounds like Junior now, dear.
2: I'll speak to him while the iron's hot. Junior?
8: Oh, hi, Pop. Gee, I thought you'd never get here.
3: Junior, dinner. You didn't eat it.
8: I haven't had time, Mom.
2: And that screwdriver. Now, tell the truth, Junior. You've opened your bank again, haven't you?
8: Why, yes, I did.
3: Oh, Junior, why did you do it?
8: You see, Pop, what's a guy gonna do?
2: It's not what you're gonna do, son.
8: Okay, I'm sorry. I can take it back, I guess.
2: Take what back?
8: Well, Mom called me and started crying on the phone. Gosh, I guess I'm a softy, just like you, Pop.
2: I'm not a softy.
8: Well, sorry, Pop. Well, when Mom said she couldn't get the chaise longue, I felt kind of sorry for her, so helpless and everything. So I went to that house down the street and laid out $12.50 for the one on the want ad.
2: Huh?
3: You bought a chaise longue?
8: It's in the bedroom.
2: So you're the one he sold it to?
8: Yeah, but I made him take off $4. One of the legs was scratched.
3: Oh, I'm so happy I could just cry. I never thought
8: of it. Now, there you are. You know, Pop, this morning I said women were funny. This should make her happy, but what does she do? She breaks down and cries.
2: Yeah, Junior, my boy, when you're married and the head of the house like I am, you'll...
8: Look, Pop, let's not go into that routine again, huh?

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Others in the cast were Jacqueline DeWitt and Doug Young. Music by Gordon Kibbe, sound effects by Ray Erlenborn, and your announcer is Ken Peters. The Anderson Family is a Hollywood Broadcasters production, transcribed from Hollywood.

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0: What about that?
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0: Is it? Do you think I might try a piece? I'll have 2 ounces, please.
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7: Now, I have chose for my topic to talk on this evening, friends, a subject that I am fair to tell you is going to tire you all to pieces. See, this girl was in love with this boy, and she wrote this poem to him. And it's called Keep What You Got, or A Good Man Nowadays Is Hard to Find. Now, I want everybody to say, ain't it so?
8: It is so.
7: That ain't going to get it, friends. I won't have a vocal cord in here, Heisted, male and female. Everybody out there in the audience and them up in the balcony, too. I only hear one loud, long, ain't it so?
8: Ain't it so?
7: I appreciate it. Now, she starts off, she says, my heart's sad and I'm all forlorn. She says, my man's treating me mean. She says, I regret the day that I was born and that man of mine I have ever seen. But say, ain't it so?
8: Ain't it so?
7: She says, my happiness, it never lasts a day. She says, my heart is almost breaking while I say, a good man, who we is hard to find, but say, ain't so?
8: Ain't so?
7: Ain't so? She says, you always get the other kind. She says, just when you think that he's your pal, you'll look for him and find him. What? Right.
9: Fool around with some other gal.
7: I appreciate it. She says, then you're gonna rave. You'll even crave to see him. Are you ready, boys? Laying in his grave. So if your man is nice, take my advice and hug him every morning. Kiss him every night.
8: Yeah.
7: Give me plenty love and to read him right.
8: Yeah.
7: Hold her right there, boys, before she jumps. Hold her right there. That hugging and loving and kissing, that's all right. We can't do without that, everybody say, ain't it so?
8: Ain't it so?
7: Ain't it so, but that ain't enough. It ain't, friends, if that sweet thing says he wants his breakfast in the bed, you get up the man and serve it to him. If he says, I want the yard mowed, you mow.
8: If
7: he says, I want the hog slopped, you slop. And one more thing, friends, I appreciate it. One more thing, friends. If that sweet thing, if that poor misguided breadwinner says, I want some sweet taters with brown gravy on them and a little possum meat on the side, what are you going to do?

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0: Hold it. 15 seconds from now, you'll see the picture he just took. See? With a Polaroid Land camera, you get bright, sharp pictures in 15 seconds. Snap, pull, peel. It's that easy. Is there any better way to get pictures of the family?
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2: Hello?
3: Soxgate, the Queen storming out, or was it in, of a photo shoot. Anton Deck, fake phone-ins, fake documentaries, rigged quizzes. It seems like you just can't trust the television anymore. Where would it all end? I mean, will you stop watching the television? Ring in and let me know. I mean, we're not like that here on Radio 4. Radio is different. 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So call in now, absolutely live, to me, Gary Bellamy, on Down the Line, and join all the other members of the great British public who phone in absolutely live to this show. 0800 068 7060 or email us at downtheline@bbc.co.uk. Now, this is not talk sport, and frankly, I don't know a lot about it, but even I can see that as a nation, we're a little bit rubbish at sport. Let's face it, we haven't done well in any major sporting event since 1966. Now, we're brilliant at inventing sports like football, rugby, cricket, I don't know, darts, swimming. Did we invent swimming? We probably did. We teach these games to the rest of the world, and then they go and beat us at it. It's just not fair. We're hosting the Olympics in 2012, but we won't be winning anything. So what do you think about sport? Ring in and let us know. 0800 068 7060 or email downtheline@bbc.co.uk. Okay, hello, you're down the line. Who's there? Hello?
4: Hello, this is Abdul.
3: Hello, Abdul.
4: How are you?
3: Do you know what? I'm really good. You got a call about the media, yeah?
4: Yeah, I don't like the media in this country. Everything that they do is to create a bad impression of the Middle East.
3: Right. Why do you think that?
4: Because I think there's some kind of conspiracy going on where there are so many Muslims in this country and so many people from the Middle East who are extremely, we are very liberal-minded, we are very reasonable people.
3: Well, actually, funny enough, I see, for example, when I watch the BBC News, I see what good things are happening in Iraq and how there are improvements being made all the time. So actually, we are getting some good feedback from the Middle East as well.
4: Yes, but yeah, but because that's only because that the you go into Iraq and you do $800 million worth of damage, but then you get $1 billion worth of contracts. You see, this is all big business. And frankly, that's not a very valid argument at all.
3: I think I see a lot of these Middle Eastern people enjoying war. They wave their guns in the air, to be frank, what I see in the news, in the images of news.
4: Are you serious? These reviews, which are highly offensive views.
3: They're not highly offensive. I'm just reacting to what I've seen on news reports.
4: Exactly. This is what all they show on news reports. That's all they show. They're taking it completely out of context. This is maybe somebody's party in a back garden with a barbecue, and somehow it's all over the news as if this is everybody in Iraq. This is completely wrong.
3: Well, that's my whole point. That is a fair point. I agree with you there. We never see any images of Middle East people going ten-pin bowling or playing golf.
4: Exactly. We play golf all the time.
3: Do you?
4: We play golf. We play, you know, I would love you to come around my house. We in fact, we're playing Monopoly tonight.
3: I would like
4: to see a few TV cameras around there just to capture that we are normal people doing normal things, and being demonized all the time, I think, is an absolute disgrace.
3: So when you're playing Monopoly, if it's going badly for you, you might drive the car into a hotel on Park Lane and then blow it up.
4: Well, you see, look, this is my friend, you know, okay, haha, very funny, you know, but this is precisely the kind of humor that we find offensive, and it's fueled exactly by the media that we are...
3: It's fueled by the people, hang on, it's fueled by the people doing it in the first place. If people weren't driving their cars into checkpoints and blowing them up, right, we wouldn't be able to film it or have this spin because it wouldn't be happening. Do you see what I mean?
4: Okay, my friend, let me tell you this, okay?
3: Tell me this.
4: We have a news bulletin in the Middle East, okay? Fred West every single day. Fred West, Rose West. That's all we see about the Great Britain. Would you be happy about that?
3: No, actually, no. To be honest with you, I always found Fred West a very frightening little man.
4: Exactly.
3: Well, thanks very much for your call. I agree with what you were saying. I understand that we do have a very distorted view, and not all Muslims are terrorists, like not all English people are child murderers.
4: Thank you so much. That was my point exactly.
3: Thank you very much for your call. Okay, I've got Sandy down the line. Hello, Sandy.
5: Hello.
3: I'm
5: very excited. I'm just ringing in. I'm going to be competing for the 2012 Olympics. Yeah, Great Britain, GB, the best.
3: What are you going to be doing? What's your What's your event?
5: I don't know yet. I was just ringing in to see if you had any ideas.
3: Okay. What? How old are you?
5: I'm 26. I'm an admin assistant at a printer's.
3: You're 26.
5: And, that's right. So and I like to set myself challenges. You see, I did a fun run for a children's hospice, and I ran 4 miles, and I raised £250. I was sponsored.
3: You know, you're 26, so you'll be about what 31? How old in 2012? I mean, that's you need to find a sort of a sport that's, you know, for older people maybe. I mean, you're getting on a bit. You know, air rifle. You know, rifling.
5: Is that an Olympic sport?
3: It is. It is. And actually, the British are quite good at it. They win quite often.
5: I'll do that then.
3: How's your eyesight?
5: Poor.
3: What else? What other things?
5: About,
3: can you ice skate?
5: No.
3: Can you?
5: I can try.
3: Can you jump?
5: No.
3: Can you swim?
5: Yes.
3: Right.
5: I can swim.
3: What about synchronized swimming? Have you got any friends?
5: Synchronized swimming? No.
3: Can you throw?
5: Yes.
3: Can you throw the hammer? Maybe.
5: Screwdriver at someone the other day.
3: Well, let's just hope they introduced to throwing the screwdriver event and you might just win the gold.
5: Thank you, Gary, for your support.
3: Or probably bronze.
5: Bronze.
3: There's bound to be someone
5: who
3: throws a screwdriver better than you. Some of these Eastern Europeans are brilliant at it, you know?
5: Oh, yes. Good point.
3: Well, maybe that should be our official slogan for the 2012 Olympics. Britain, going for bronze.
5: Oh!
3: What do you think about that? Because you know what? We won't be disappointed, will we?
5: No!
3: Thanks very much.
5: Bye, Gary.
3: Bye. Okay, I've got Jeff Leopard on the phone. Hello, Jeff.
2: Hello, Gary. How are you?
3: I'm fine. Thanks. You're down the line. What's your point today?
2: I'm ringing about sport, Gary. You know, we've invented most of the modern sports, and yet we find ourselves lagging behind everyone else. Like,
3: yeah.
2: Funny idea if I've got, Gary. Wouldn't it have been better if we'd only told them some of the rules?
3: That's a good point.
2: So that when we played them, we could say, hang up, wait a minute, red card, you've got that wrong, that's not fair, you can't do that, and then we might be able to compete, Gary.
3: Yeah, it's a good point.
2: I'm rubbish at sport myself.
3: Really? Why are you so bad? Are you fit?
2: I'm not bad at boggle.
3: Thank you very much for your call.
2: Thank you very much.
3: Okay, we're talking about distrust in the media. Are we all being taken for a ride? And we've got someone down the line. Hello.
6: Hello there, yes.
3: Yes?
6: Stephen.
3: Hello, Stephen.
6: Yes, I mean, I don't know what we're going to do about regaining our trust in the media. And
3: no.
6: I just wonder what your thoughts were on that.
3: I don't know what we're going to do about it. What do you think?
6: Well, I don't know. This is the question.
3: No, I don't know.
6: What would you... I mean, I'm actually curious to know what you think. I don't know.
3: What would I think? I don't know. What do you think?
6: Well, you say ring up and ask if you have a question or something, so that's what I'm doing.
3: Well, the whole point of this program is that people ring in with their opinions. You know, it's not about my opinion, it's about yours, so...
6: What, you don't have an opinion?
3: No, I have an opinion, but, you know...
6: Well, then express your opinion.
3: Well, but this is not about me especially, this is about you. I want to know what your opinions are.
6: No, I don't know, but I'm ringing up to find out your opinion.
3: Okay, my opinion is... What would you do?
6: Well, now you're prying.
3: Then, well, hang on.
6: Excuse me.
3: No, I'm only asking what you
6: think.
3: Where
6: do you get off asking me questions like this?
3: But this is a discussion.
6: This is what the BBC does now. Prying into personal questions. Another scandal for the BBC.
3: No, I'm only asking...
6: More heads to roll.
3: Look, I'm not asking you the size of your...
6: I'm sorry, you're asking me the size of... Well,
3: no, I'm not asking you that. I'm not asking you a personal...
6: This show, talk about dumbing down at the BBC. You don't get this from Sarah Kennedy.
3: Oh... Okay, I've got Christopher Nibbs on the phone from Pevensey Bay to talk about the Olympics. Hello, Christopher.
7: Yeah, Chris Nibbs.
3: Hello.
7: You know, the Olympics, Gary. What's going on there? There's so much drug-taking going on. It seems to become just all about drugs. Nibbsy here doesn't know why they don't just throw their hat in and make drug-taking an Olympic event. I think Britain would probably do pretty well in there. We'd probably get quite a few gold medals. Nibbs here can picture Pete Doherty there getting the gold.
3: Oh,
7: I'm sure he could get some able support. Maybe Keith Richards could get a silver. George Michael, he likes Jazz Woodbine, doesn't he? Yeah, you know, thoughts just come to Nibbs. Of course, they'd have to do drug testing, and I'm sure some people might be disqualified for not taking drugs, for faking it. I don't think we'll seriously ever see that happen. I was just making a satirical point.
3: Right.
7: Nibbs here wasn't seriously saying
3: we'll ever have
7: drug-taking at an Olympic event. But, you know, why not? As I say, it's something that we British are pretty good at. And I think Doherty there, he'd definitely be up for a gold, wouldn't he?
3: Yeah. Oh, geez.
7: Maybe he could even go in for the mixed doubles with Amy Winehouse.
3: Well, Nibsy, I don't know where we'd be without you. Thanks very much for your call.
7: Always a pleasure, GB. Never a chore.
3: Thank you, Chris.
7: Chris Nibbs.
3: Okay, I've got Morris. Hello, Morris.
8: How you doing, Gower?
3: I'm okay.
7: Listen, right, I've talked to you about all the phone lines on the TV.
8: Yeah.
7: What people don't realise, right, a TV is not real. A television is like a box with lights in it, you know what I'm saying? Mm. See if Richard and Judy, right, if they stepped to me on the street and they said, "Hey, read this book," I'd probably just dash them in the head.
8: Mm.
7: But my friend buys the books because they say so.
8: Well, they're only recommending them.
7: Listen, right, all them phone lines, people deserve what they get. My friend Kemlo, right, he called Babe Station. You see that Babe Station? They have girls in underwear, right?
8: That's the one where they tease you and you ring up the number and they talk to you.
7: You got it, man. You watched it, innit?
8: I haven't watched it. I've heard of it.
7: Yeah, okay.
8: I don't watch.
7: Listen to me. The geezer's rung up one of them girls, right, all night. He was on the phone for 9 hours, and he's calling me the next day. He's going, Morris, man, she loved me, man. She's going to text me a photo of her downstairs parts, right? He got a phone bill, right, for £764, Rasta. For that much money, right, he could have taken some young beans to Paris, right, stayed in a mid-price hotel, and laid with her skin on skin, for real. You know what I'm saying?
8: Yeah, that he could have done. Thanks very much for your call. Okay, now on the line, I've got Graham Downs. Hello, Graham.
9: Hello, Gary.
8: All right.
9: Not really, no.
8: Oh.
9: Oh, I'm a bit upset, actually, is it, guys?
8: Why is that?
9: Well, because this topic is coming up about whether things are real or not in the media.
8: Mm-hmm.
9: But it's upsetting to me, because people are questioning you, aren't they, indirectly? Well, you know, to me, how important your programme is, and the radio has been my constant companion for many years.
8: You don't have to worry about us. You know, this is, we're honest, but you don't have to worry. You can sleep well at night.
9: No, I love the BBC. I'm a premium licensed. I think it's a wonderful value for money, Gary.
8: I agree.
9: You know, just a radio form alone, Gary. You do it. But the other thing, they're too timid. When these newspapers criticise them, my BBC just roll over, don't they? Am I saying to them, no? Don't they stand up against them? Because the newspapers are most deceitful of all, aren't
8: they? That's true, it's a good
9: point.
8: They
9: print lies and distortions every day and malicious rumours about people, and a lot of the time they're not substantiated. I don't see them apologising the next
8: day.
9: No, they're not answerable to no one.
8: No, when they do apologise, they do it in tiny little letters, don't they?
9: I do something more, Gary. Mm. It might take me some time to come round to realise I've done it. I will say, look, I'm very sorry, Mum. I didn't mean to do that. I didn't realise it was the last box of sugar puffs or something like that, you know.
8: Mm.
9: Well, they won't apologise. I think that they're cowards, Gary. Sorry, it's not the hardest word to say, Gary. It's not the hardest word. I've had to say sorry many times.
8: So, Graham, what do you think is the hardest word to say?
9: I'll stop again. I was upset, and that's the same thing you've tipped me up.
8: It's that place in Wales, isn't it, Graham?
9: Well, it's that one.
8: Can you say it?
9: Anti-disestablishmentarianism.
8: I can say that.
9: I can't say that Welsh place, land very well, but I can say supercalifragilisticexpialidocious.
8: Oh, Graham, thank you so much for your call.
9: Thanks, Gary. Don't worry, because you've got unwavering support, I'll tell you, mate, from me.
8: Okay.
9: All right, mate.
8: See you later. Thanks for your call.
9: Hello.
8: Bye. We're talking about, do we trust anything we see on TV anymore? And down the line, we have the Pearly King.
10: Hey! Hello there.
8: Hello.
10: Oh, lovely.
8: All right, so, do you trust the TV anymore?
10: Would you have an open sewer running through your front room?
8: No.
10: We don't have it on no more.
8: Right.
10: We're the Joanna.
8: It's that bad, is it, the telly?
10: The TV was brought in to replace the wireless. The wireless was brought in to replace the Joanna.
8: Hmm.
10: Simple as that. A piano can't lie.
8: You can't just say that just because you play a piano and you're singing around it and you're singing sing-song.
10: My friend, music never lies. It comes from the soul. If a man is playing the piano, that's all you're going to get, honesty. The little black and white keys. Ebony and ivory, by the side of my keyboard. Whoa, Lord, whoa,
8: why don't we?
10: No, Gary, let me be serious with you. Let's try and be serious.
8: That was a serious point, I thought.
10: Of course we don't trust people on the TV. I wouldn't trust them to deck to wash my windows.
8: Well, they'd be too short, wouldn't they?
10: Oh, that's a good one, that. Gary, can I ask you something, my old mucker?
8: Go on, then.
10: Why don't you come down my way? We'll have a sing-song.
8: No. Thanks very much for your call. Okay, let's go down the line. We've got Felicity Wicks on the phone. Hello, Felicity.
11: Hello. I'm ringing up about drug testing. I've been listening to your callers calling in about athletes. Mm. And it's my child's sports day next week, and he always comes last. It really does upset him terribly. Mm. He hates to lose.
8: Yeah.
11: What I wanted to know is, where can one get hold of these performance-enhancing drugs? Well, are they available over the counter?
8: Well, I don't think you should give them to children. Also, surely winning and losing is a part of life. And so what if your child loses?
11: It's just it makes him so terribly upset. I think
8: you know, these drugs do have very harmful side effects.
11: Such as?
8: You become very aggressive, your testicles shrink, your head gets smaller.
11: My son is a very gentle child, and sometimes I think he needs a bit of roughing up. Children should be running around causing havoc, getting dirty, muddy and violent.
8: He's not going to be a sportsman. Maybe he's going to be a scientist or an artist.
11: I doubt he'll amount to much. I really do doubt that.
8: Well, if you've got that attitude towards him, he's not going to amount to anything, is he? He'll end up
11: like his father, working in middle management. I doubt he'll amount to much. Come to think of it, I'd like my husband to try them too. He's very lethargic. And my mother-in-law, also, she lives with us, she has trouble getting up and down the stairs. If I could just give her something, she'd be whizzing up and down in no time, and she wouldn't be sitting there moaning on the sofa. The dog as well, I've got such a lazy dog. You know, most dogs are excited, they want to go for walks. This dog just lies there in front of the radiator.
8: Look, they just need some motivation rather than performance-enhancing
11: drugs.
8: They're
11: so lazy, collectively, so lethargic.
8: Thanks very much for your call. Hello, I've got Richard Teal on the phone. Hello, Richard.
12: I like to talk about the media.
8: Yeah?
12: It's all lies.
8: Is it?
12: I think that we have our minds twisted by the media from a very young age.
8: Yeah.
12: As a young boy, my head was turned when I was witness to people like the Jolly Green Giant, Ronald McDonald, the Honey Monster. And I believed in these things.
8: What, Father Christmas, Jesus, the Tooth Fairy?
12: You very rarely saw the Jesus. Not aligned to food products.
8: They should use Jesus more often in advertising. I suppose it would cause a lot of complaints. But if you saw Jesus drinking a nice wine or eating some corn, you'd probably eat it yourself. Carry on.
12: I saw the Honey Monster.
8: Yeah.
12: He was laughing. His body shook and he looked at me through the screen and I wanted to be his friend. I saw Ronald McDonald laughing and I wanted to have hamburgers with him. A happy meal. A happy meal. Not a sad meal.
8: I always think the Home Fried Man looks quite friendly.
12: Poke him in the stomach. Does he not bleed? No, he laughs.
8: Right, well, what's your point?
12: My point is that how are we to distinguish from what is real and what is fake? Do I trust Anton Deck? No. Do I trust David Frost? No. Do I trust Steve Ryder? No. Do I trust Tony the Tiger? Great! No. Who do I trust?
8: No, hang on a minute, but the difference is, you know, you talk about believing in, say, the Jolly Green Giant. That's an advert.
12: As a child, I saw the Jolly Green Giant with his hands on his hips, laughing, and the corn was laid out before him, and I wished he was real. I wished he would carry me away in his green arms to a better place.
8: Well, listen, thanks very much for the call.
12: While I'm on,
8: okay.
12: The
8: I've got
12: the
8: Nicholas Pointner on the phone. Hello, Nicholas. You're down the line.
13: Thank you very much. I'm ringing in about, do we believe everything we see on the radio and hear on the television? But the thing is, there's this perceived notion that documentaries are in some way more realistic than drama.
8: Well, they are, aren't they?
13: But are they? We are led to believe they are more real. Are they inherently more real? As soon as you choose what topic you're going to make your documentary about, you are making a choice. As soon as you turn up and decide where to point your camera, you are making a selective, subjective choice. As soon as you are choosing who do we interview, as soon as you hire an editor, you are altering reality. You are altering the natural sequence of events, if there ever was a natural sequence of events. It goes further than that, doesn't it? Well, it comes back to our own perception of reality in our everyday life. How do we know that anything is real? It's the question that has entertained adolescent existentialists for ages, isn't it? You know, I living in your dream? Are you living
8: you're not,
13: in
8: though,
13: my
8: are you?
13: Dream?
8: But you're not.
13: It goes back to Plato. He said, what is reality? Is this reality, or are we just looking at shadows on a cave wall projected by a flickering firelight?
8: But people say, like, are we living in is our dream the real world, or is what this world now our real world? Well, I never dreamed last night, but I'm around now, so...
13: I get your point.
8: Do you know what I mean?
13: It's not very well put, but I understand what you're grasping
8: at. How dare you?
13: How do we know even that you're real?
8: Well, of course I'm real.
13: There's no way that you can prove that to me.
8: Well, yeah, I can show you my Molson Awards.
13: How do we know that your show is in any way real? You're not an actor. The people calling in might be actors. It may all be pre-recorded.
8: Of course
13: it
8: isn't.
13: You say it's live and happening now. We have no proof of that. It's the same way as I have no proof that the chair I'm looking at across the room actually really exists.
8: I can prove to you this is live.
13: All right, then what time is it?
8: It's just gone 6:50.
13: Well, you see, I'm looking at my clock and it's a couple of minutes difference.
8: Well, that's because...
13: How do we know whose clock is telling the real time? What is the real time? Does time really exist? Do you exist? Do I exist? Is the whole thing...
8: I wish you didn't exist. In fact, I can make you disexist right now. Right.
14: I'm still here.
8: No, you're not.
14: Am I just in your head?
8: You're not a voice in my head, because you're on the phone, you're hearing me through the things, and Matt pressed the wrong button. Matt, can you cut him off, please?
14: I understand you've been in hospital for hearing voices.
8: That's different. Let's go to another call. Hello, you're down the line, who's there?
15: Hello? I'd like to talk to you about the nature of reality. Are you real? Am I real?
8: You're just putting on a different voice.
13: Yeah, sorry.
8: Look, just go away, right? Thanks very much. No, I'm not even thanking you for the call. I'd just like to reassure our listeners that this is a real show. I am a real person, and this is live, and there is no way that Radio 4 would hoodwink its listeners into putting on a fake radio talk programme. Right, let's take a real call from a real person right now, live. It's 6:52. Hello.
16: Hello.
8: Oh.
16: What's point Olympics? What is point?
8: Well, the Olympics, you know, it's the pinnacle of human achievement. You know, the Olympic ideal still holds true today, and all these sports are showcased in a big global event.
16: What is point, global event? What is point?
8: Oh, I don't know. I love the Olympics. I mean, I don't normally watch sport on TV, but with the Olympics, you get to see all those sporting events that you don't normally get to see. Like, I don't know, the javelin.
16: What is point, javelin? What is point?
8: Well, that was a bit of a bad example, actually. Yeah, I don't really know. Well, diving?
16: What is point, diving? What is point?
8: Marathon.
16: What is point, marathon?
8: Curling, or is it hurling?
16: What is point curling, or is it hurling?
8: What about the dressage?
16: What is point dressage?
8: You're right. Horse stuff is quite boring. Although, on the weekend, me and Michaela did go to do a bit of point-to-point with some of her friends from West London.
16: What is point-to-point?
8: I think we know where we're going with this, Khalid. Thanks very much for your call.
16: Thank you.
8: Okay, we're talking about why the British are so rubbish at sport, and we've got a caller now. Who's there?
17: Tony Green.
8: Ah, you're an Australian.
17: How are you, mate?
8: What's your point?
17: Look, I don't want to upset too many people here, but essentially the reason the British and ogres at sport is because they're British.
8: What's that supposed to mean?
17: Well, what I'm saying is I've got a number of businesses here, and essentially the British mentality is weak. You're weak-minded.
8: Why are we weak-minded?
17: The number of times I have seen employees under my command roll over and die in the boardroom, roll over and die on the shop floor, and you roll over and die on the sports field. You just don't have it. Grit.
8: Are you saying you've got it?
17: Well, I think that's fairly obvious.
8: Yeah, but if you walk into the local walkabout, which is it's an Antipodean pub, it's full of drunks and idiots from the Southern Hemisphere.
17: I bet you that pub before was an English pub with no customers, making no money, serving terrible food, and now it is a throbbing, thriving Australian business. My name's Gary Bellamy. I am part of a dying race.
8: No, I'm not saying that, because the reason why do you think all your lot are coming over here in the first place? Because it's so boring where you come from.
17: My name is Gary Bellamy, and I'm part of a dying race.
8: No, and I'm not saying it. I'm not part of a dying race.
17: Listen. Be quiet. Say it. My name is Gary Bellamy, and I am part of a dying race.
8: No, I will not say it.
17: Say it.
8: I'm not saying it.
17: Get on your knees and say, my name is Gary Bellamy.
8: I'm not.
17: And I am part
8: I'm not saying it. I'm not saying it.
17: Say it.
8: I'm not saying it.
17: Say it. Don't cry.
18: I'm not crying.
17: Come on, say it. My name is Gary Bellamy, and I'm part of a dying race. Say it.
18: My name's Gary Bellamy.
17: Go on.
18: I'm part of a dying race.
17: That's beautiful. Now take some deep breaths. Okay, you feeling better? All right, mate, I'll see you later.
8: Okay, let's go to the phones. I've got kidney specialist Gordon Fenwater on the line. Hello.
19: Good day to you, Mr. Bellamy. Now, come along. Mm. Chin up. Yeah. Apropos of Australia's sporting achievements,
8: yeah.
19: I'd just like to point out that despite all their posturing, they've been less than auspicious in recent years, with the possible exception of cricket, at which they do excel. But when we come to rugby union, they came absolutely nowhere in the last two World Cups, whereas England won and reached the final in consecutive competitions.
8: Yeah.
19: In tennis, they are no longer the force of yesteryear, and in soccer, they have always been quite literally dismal.
8: Mm.
19: So much so that they invented Australian rules football, which no one understands.
8: Yeah.
19: Shocking behaviour. A good day to you, sir.
8: Thanks very much. That's really cheered me up.
19: Pip, pip.
8: Right, I've got Oliver Coudet on the phone, who is a junior minister for sport. Wow. Hello, Oliver. Thanks for ringing.
20: Yes, hello. I wanted to ring in because part of my remit is to look after the Olympics 2012, and it's a very important thing for Britain.
8: Yes.
20: And it's a very important thing for our party to get it right.
8: Of course.
20: And the main reason I'm ringing in is because we do get slightly fed up about the constant focusing on the area of drugs in sport. This is something that we really do feel is being taken hold of and is being weeded out. And certainly we're adamant that by 2012 this will not be an issue. What we want to do is focus on the sport.
8: Yeah.
20: The sport is what's important.
8: Absolutely, but these days, I mean, drug taking in general isn't really a big deal anymore, is it? We all know someone who's done it.
20: Yes, of course we do. We all know people who've taken drugs.
8: Yeah.
20: But obviously the area of drugs in sport, this is different.
8: Yeah, do you know people who've taken drugs yourself, then?
20: Let's face it, we live in the modern world. Let's not all go around pretending, oh, people don't take drugs.
8: No.
20: Let's be serious about this and honest about this. Yes.
8: It is good to be honest.
20: Of course I know people who have taken drugs.
8: You have. At university or something like that?
20: Certainly at university, there was a lot of that going on, obviously. It's what a lot of young people do.
8: Yeah. Did you ever take drugs yourself, or did you join in?
20: At university.
8: You took drugs at university?
20: I did. Well, I must confess, well, let's face it, I'm human, I was young, at university, I did experiment with marijuana.
8: You took marijuana, you smoked dope at university?
20: Like everybody else, yes.
8: Like everybody else did. So everyone at your university was smoking, don't
20: you? Well, not everyone, but I was.
8: And did you inhale it?
20: Yes, I did.
8: So you,
20: yes. I mean, let's not pretend. All these people are saying, I smoked it, but I didn't inhale. We all know that they did. There's no point in trying to pull the wool over people's eyes. I'm normal. I inhaled.
8: Yeah, and obviously, probably like everyone else, you didn't just start at marijuana. You experimented with other drugs after that, too.
20: Yes, there was a little bit of that.
8: So you did take harder drugs?
20: On one occasion.
8: You're ordinary. I mean, a lot of ordinary people, to be fair.
20: Yeah, let's face it, politicians are ordinary people.
8: Yeah, what was it, cocaine, heroin, and E?
20: Yeah.
8: Yes to what?
20: All of them.
8: You took all of them?
20: Well, not at the same time.
8: Well, thank God for that. Did you snort the cocaine?
20: Yeah, I...
8: Were you injecting?
20: Well, a little.
8: Did you freebase?
20: Perhaps I shouldn't have made this call.
8: No, perhaps you shouldn't. I mean, it's great to have a politician speaking, you know, with such honesty. It's very refreshing. But I'm guessing tomorrow's newspaper headlines are going to be saying Oliver, whatever your name is no longer junior minister for sport. Thanks for your call. Thanks for all of your calls. And that's it from Down the Line tonight. Good night.
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2: More rambling reminiscences from a forgetful MP, attempting to piece together in his wandering mind a particularly juicy scandal involving an eminent politician and the Third Lady.

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1: Today I intend to name names. Today I intend to shame the guilty. Today I intend to reveal the true facts behind the scandals that have so defiled the good name of Parliament during the 60 years of my presence in these hallowed chambers. I will pull no punches. I shall plunge bravely into battle. Colours flying proud, bagpipes skirling, cutlass glinting in the sharp, clear, blazing, Archerite sunlight of truth. I will spare no one in my naming of names. Rank or reputation will count for naught. The name is all. And here it is, Enid Garstang. There. After all these years, I've said it. Let governments quake. Let the comity of nations tremble at the mention of that name. Let the great and good cower at the thought of calumnies and peccadilloes to be revealed. I shall not be swayed from my duty. What was I talking about? Yes, names. I confess that I much preferred the names of steam locomotives working on the dear old London and North Eastern Railway to those employed by its rival on the West Coast route, the London, Midland and Scottish Railway. Mind you, if it had been left to me and dear old Major Attlee, whom you might vaguely remember as my co-chairman of the House of Commons Train Spotters Club, we should have ordered all locomotives across the length and breadth of the country to be designated after the names of famous dance band leaders. Imagine it, Giraldo pulling the Coronation Scot, Victor Sylvester hauling the up Mancunian, slow, slow, quick, quick, slow, over the points at Stockport, Sid Millwood and his nitwits in full steam at the head of the Cheltenham Flyer. It has a certain ring to it. It stirs the heartbeat and makes the juices run Where was I? Yes. The naming of names. Enid Garstang, the third lady. The third lady in what, I hear you ask? Patience, patience, dear listeners. Let us not rush matters. Pause, breathe in, breathe out, pause again, and then say those dreaded words. The Perfumo Affair. Yes, I intend to speak of the Perfumo Affair, that event which shook to its very core the foundations of this country's moral fabric and political probity, and caused the chief political editor of the Manchester Guardian to come out in unsightly blotches on his tent pegs during his annual camping holiday in Colwyn Bay. I confess here and now that I've always liked and admired dear Jack Perfumer. In fact, I can claim a certain degree of one-sided, if not mutual, friendship with the cove. Among other things, I was present in person with clean socks at his marriage to that celebrated, gracious and beautiful actress, chanteuse.

and star of the silver screen, Miss Dorothy Squires. And I spent many a happy hour swapping stamp hinges and Costa Rican commemoratives with him in the non-eating section of the members' dining room. Yes, we were chums, Jack Perfumer and I. Yes, I must come clean. I cannot allow the warm and wheedling shackles of friendship to deter me from performing my duties and obligation to society. Here and now, without demur, without hesitation, repetition, or assistance from Mr. Nicholas Parsons, I declare... I've lost it again. The thread. Where was I? Ah, yes. Enid Garstang and the perfumer affair. If memory serves me right, and it invariably doesn't, the chief gunhead at the time was Harold Macmillan. I suppose he was slightly more preferable to the previous chief dunderhead, Sir Anthony Thing, and his ghastly hats. But I have to be brutally honest here, and aver that I never took to the creature. I've always had a strong aversion to men who wear their teeth at half-mast. His wife, however, was a thoroughly decent cove. She habitually wore in her husband's clothes for him the first few days after their return from the dry cleaners. And when she was not doing that, was often to be seen throwing grapefruit pips at the household cavalry. Dear Lady Dorothy, she was a great confidant of my housekeeper, Mrs. Boothby, and her shy little chum, Miss Dryberg. Many is the time I returned late at night to my lodgings in the environs of St. James's to find all three ladies rolling unrestrainedly and gleefully on my drawing-room carpet. What are you chaps up to, I would say, in jocular fashion? Tamping down the underfelt, Mrs. Boothby would reply. In the nude, I would say. And Lady Dorothy would giggle and offer me a suck of her licorice bootlace. She was that sort of woman. And, what was I saying? Ah, yes. The perfumo affair. In simple terms, dear listeners, the perfumer affair was an open and shut case of hanky-panky in high places. Most of the hanky was carried out by Mr. Perfumer, and all the panky was performed by three ladies, the delectable Miss Christie Wheeler, the ravishing Miss Mandy Price Davidson, and, of course, the third lady, the hitherto unknown but dearly cherished by all who knew her in her prime, Miss Enid Garstang. And how do I know all this? The answer, dear listeners, is simplicity itself. I was there, in person. The circumstances were thus. I was, for my sins, the leader of what was known in high society as the Plimpton Set. And on the particular weekend that started all the rumpus, we had been invited to Clifton House, the pile of some dreary non-entity with aristocratic pretensions who later achieved a lifetime's ambition by turning the family seat into a passable, if slightly cramped, little chef, catering for the smart set of Slough and Reading North. It is not strictly accurate to say we have been invited to the house. Rather, we have been invited to the grounds to take part in what was described as a weekend of camping and outdoor pursuits of a somewhat naughty nature. The organisers were apparently close friends of Mrs. Boothby and her little friend, Miss Dryberg, from the halcyon days when that delectable duo were employed as principal castanet players in the entourage of Sir Stafford Cripps. Anyway, there we were. The Plimpton Set, consisting of yours truly, Mrs. Boothby, Miss Dryberg, Lady Dorothy, and her maid in attendance, Miss Enid Garstang. Miss Garstang, I should add, would not normally have been present, but for the fact that the buckle of her raincoat had been inextricably entangled in the rear door handle of Lady Dorothy's bottle-green Humber 8-seater, and it was more convenient to leave her crouched on the running board rather than attempt to cut her free before commencing our journey. It took us no time at all to settle in, as soon we were gathered round the campfire, scoffing edible flapjacks and vegetarian jacket potatoes and singing what I confess were slightly risque songs from the third edition of the BBC songbook.
I shall pass swiftly over the subsequent events and resume my narrative at a time in the early dog hours of the morning when it was decided that our party should take a swim in the pool. In the nude. "Are you sure it will be all right?" I said. "Oh, yes," said Mrs. Boothby. "They usually put water in." And so, in the badger-snuffling, nightjar-churring, scented boskiness, we crept to the pool, and the ladies disrobed. I myself pleaded lack of personal waterproofing and volunteered to guard the togs. It was only a matter of minutes when I realized that there were two others in addition to our party present, and they, too, were naked, and they were young, and they were nubile, and they were female. And they were, I discovered later, Miss Christine Wheeler and Miss Mandy Price Davidson. And the water cascaded off their firm young breasts and rilled and runnelled over their shimmering thighs and Now, what was I talking about? Splogging. The ladies splogging. I watched on, and presently I realized that I was not alone in my vigil. Standing in the shadows next to me was a figure familiar to me from my long, dreary, dragging days in the house. Jack Perfumo. "I couldn't sleep," he said. It was obvious that he was captivated and transfixed as he gazed upon the scene. He had eyes for only one woman. He could not contain himself at the sight of such rampant female pulchritude. The object of his desires was wanton in the display of her charms, yet there was a grace and innocence about her movements to which even Lord Baden-Powell in his baggy shorts could not have taken offence, as she disported herself in the full gorgeous glories of her nakedness. She reminded me of Aphrodite emerging from the Aegean waves, or Anita Lonsborough rising rampant from the deep end of Rotherham Municipal Public Baths. It was much too much for dear old Jack. "I cannot stand it," he croaked. I can't. And in an instant he ripped off his togs, and nude as a greengage, he plunged into the pool, grasped the target of his manly lusts in his arms, smothered her with kisses, and then, in the silken threads of glimmering moonlight, the two star-crossed lovers disappeared into the whispering shrubbery. And thus was born one of the great cause célèbres of the modern political life, the love affair of John Perfumo and Lady Dorothy Macmillan. The rest is history. The Chief Dunderhead retired, Jack Perfumo resigned from public life, in disgrace. Christine Wheeler opened a chain of high-class fish restaurants. Mandy Price Davidson married the heir to the throne of Belgium. And Holland, and Norway, and Nepal, several times, and not necessarily in that order. And as for Enid Garstang, well, she disappeared from the face of the earth, without trace, although I confess to hearing strong rumours that she is still living in peaceful retirement somewhere in the environs of Stockton-on-Tees. All I can say to that is this. Many years after these events took place, I bumped into the ex-Chief Dunderhead as he was shuffling into the House of Lords to collect his free luncheon vouchers. "What ho, bacon balls," I said, in jocular fashion. "What do they call you now you've been elevated to the peerage?" He looked at me with his haddocky eyes and his floundery lips, and a smile came to his face. "They call me the Earl of Garstang," he said, and then he put his hand to his mouth and giggled. "Whoops, as you were," he said. "It's the Earl of Stockton they call me."

0: I came across Mr. Kipling in the meadow by the church. If I've painted that spire once, he said, I've painted it a dozen times. He offered me an apple pie. An artist needs inspiration, he explained. Golden shortcrust pastry, delicious apple filling, and just the right amount of sugar sprinkled on top. But then, when it comes to the little details, Mr. Kipling does have an exceedingly good eye.
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2: Hector. Say, you're just a ferret. I want you to...
3: Wait, Mr. Winterbottom. Let me think. Ah, I got it. It came to me all of a sudden. I've got it.
2: Got what?
3: A new invention. Oh, gosh, oh, gee, this is a pipper.
2: What kind of invention are you talking about?
3: Well, shucks, this is a historic moment for you, Mr. Winterbottom. You are standing face to face with a man who has just invented a way to tell time without a watch.
2: Tell time without a watch? Well, how can you do that?
3: Well, listen, I'll tell you, Mr. Winterbottom, but don't breathe it to a soul, will you? Especially when you're going past a cornfield, because even cornfields have ears.
2: Well, now, never mind your smart aleck, and go ahead and tell me about your invention.
3: Invention? Invention.
2: Yes, how you can tell time without a watch.
3: Oh, yes, sure. My invention, yes, sure. Well, to tell time without a watch, you take a deck of cards.
2: A deck of cards?
3: Yes, a deck of cards and a ton of coal.
2: What?
3: A deck of cards and a ton of coal, and then you walk...
2: Now, just a second. What's a ton of coal got to do with telling time?
3: What was that?
2: I say, where does the coal come in?
3: Why, it comes in through the coal chute, of course. Then you walk...
2: What's it for? What's the ton of coal for?
3: To burn in the furnace, I suppose. Oh. And say, quit bothering me with a lot of little details. I'm a busy man.
2: Yes, but dagnabbit, but I'm trying to find out how you tell time without a watch.
3: Well, haven't you got a watch?
2: Yes, certainly I have.
3: Well, then, what are you worrying about, then, for?
2: Dad, being it, Hector, you said you had an invention for telling time without a watch. Now, what is it?
3: Oh, that.
2: Yes.
3: Oh, you mean my invention?
2: Yes.
3: Yeah, sure.
2: Well, does it work? Suppose you was way out in the woods and you didn't have a watch. How could you find out what time it was?
3: Oh, yes. Well, that's very simple, yes. All you have to do is to take a card out of your pocket and deal yourself a bridge hand.
2: Need yourself a bridge hand? Well, how can you find out what time it is that way?
3: Because some darn kibitzer will come along, come up and look over your shoulder, and you can find out what time it is from him.
2: Oh, of all the darn fool ideas. Now, you look here, Hector. I want to talk sensible to you. You got a little money now, that $1,000 that old man Schottenheimer gave you. You ought to take that and go to school. Study to be something.
3: Go to school and, yes. And be study to be something.
2: Yes.
3: Say, listen, I've already been to school.
2: Hmm.
3: Yes, sir, I went to a medical school. I studied one of the biggest surgeons in this country.
2: Studied with who?
3: One of the biggest surgeons in this country.
2: Oh, but you darn fool, a surgeon's a fish.
3: Sure, I know it. That's where you always find fish, in a school.
2: Yes, but what you mean is a surgeon. That's a kind of doctor. You ain't telling me you studied to be a doctor.
3: Yes, sir. That's exactly what I studied to be, a doctor. And I saved a man's life once, too.
2: How do you mean?
3: Well, you see, he was an awful sick man.
2: Yes.
3: Oh, gosh, gee willikers, he was terrible sick.
2: He's sick bad.
3: Yes, he'd been sick for years. Spent his whole fortune trying to get well.
2: Yes.
3: But no doctor knew what was the matter with him.
2: He didn't, sir. Didn't know what he had, eh?
3: No, sir. One doctor wanted to operate for stomach trouble. And the other doctor wanted to operate for appendicitis. Another doctor wanted to operate on his tonsils.
2: Yeah.
3: They kept the poor fellow in the hospital for months. And then when he was down to his last $100, I was called in.
2: Yeah.
3: And it didn't take me 3 minutes, Mr. Winterbottom, not 3 minutes, to know what to operate for.
2: Well, what did you operate for?
3: $99.95.
2: Yes, but son, I mean, what did the feller have? What did he have?
3: He just had carfare homes.
2: Oh, now, Hector Smith, that whole business is just a pack of lies, and you know it.
3: Why, Mr. Winterbottom, that sure
2: just
3: hurts.
2: Just a pack of lies.
3: Hurts me to hear you say a thing like that.
2: Well, I'm telling you, it's a pack of lies. Studied to be a doctor. I bet you never had a day school in your whole born days.
3: Oh, listen to him.
2: Well, now, I'm telling you, Hector, you'd better take that $1,000 and go up to the academy and start learning something.
3: Oh, shoot. I'm smart enough without going up to that academy.
2: Smart.
3: Well, I am. I'm smarter than you, anyway.
2: Well, how do you mean? How do you mean you're smarter than me?
3: Because I can answer questions that you can't answer, that's why.
2: Yes, to hear you tell it.
3: Well, I can, all right.
2: Well, do it. Let's see you do it. What is the question, anyhow?
3: Well, now, let's see. Yes, here it is. Here's the question. Brothers and sisters have I none, and yet my father had a son. Who is it?
2: Why, your brother, of course.
3: No, sir. I said I didn't have any brother.
2: Oh, yes, that's right, ain't it? Why, consarn it, can't be anybody.
3: Sure, it's somebody. It's me.
2: You?
3: Yeah, sure. See, brothers and sisters have I none, and yet my father has a son, and that son is me.
2: Well, oh! Yes, I get it. It's you. That's a pretty darn good riddle. Brothers and sisters. howdy, Hortense.
3: Oh, gosh. Hello, Hortense.
4: Hello. Oh, hello, Hector. How are you?
3: Oh, I'm pretty good. Thanks. Say, Hortense.
4: Yes, what is it?
3: Can I come up and see you tonight?
4: I'm sorry, Hector, but I promised to go to a movie with Mother tonight. Mr. Winterbottom, have you any...
3: Well, how about then tomorrow night?
4: Tomorrow night,
3: yes.
4: I'm going to a fraternity dance with one of the Academy boys. Mr. Winterbottom, I want to buy a...
3: Oh, shoot. What do you want to go out with those Academy fellas for? They're nothing but a bunch of tin soldiers.
4: Oh, indeed. Well, at least they're gentlemen, and that's more than I can say of you, Hector Smith.
3: Is that so? Well, let me tell you something right here.
2: Hector Smith, you stop it. Stop it right now. I ain't going to have any quarreling in here.
3: Gentlemen.
4: Well, they are. No one but a gentleman can get into the Academy.
3: Yes, well, I can get into it any day I want to. And just don't forget that. But if I can smoke it, I'm just as good as the rest of those fellas up there. Well, I can. It's standing
2: now,
3: near your face.
2: Now, Hector, listen, you get out of here. Go on, get out.
3: I'll get out all right.
2: Well, go on.
3: Yes, I'll get out, and I was going anyhow.
2: Yeah.
3: Yes, but you just wait and see. I'll show you, doggone it. I can get in that Academy just the same as the rest of them. And I'll show you no one can sneer as Hector Smith.
2: Now, get along there. Come in here and... Hortense, what's the matter with you and Hector? You get along just like a couple of strange bulldogs.
4: Well, I'm not going to allow him to criticize my friends.
2: Yes, well, maybe some of your friends need criticizing. If I recollect right, that there cook Major Barnes is one of your friends. And all the time he's trying to skin your father out of his whole fortune.
4: That has nothing to do with Hector Smith.
5: I thought I heard you in here, Hortense. Starting another argument, huh?
2: Yes, you can't come in here without...
4: come in here to start an argument. I came in here to get some things for dinner. If I can find someone kind enough to wait on me.
2: Well, what is it you want? Well, what do you want?
4: I want some bird seed and I want some alligator pears.
5: Why, you're raising alligators now?
4: Oh, of course not. I want them for dinner, for ourselves.
2: Well, we don't keep alligators, Hortense.
5: No.
2: You see, there ain't much call for them.
4: But I'm not talking about alligators.
5: We are.
4: I'm not. You were the one who started it. You asked if I were raising enough.
5: How's that?
4: I said raisin.
2: Oh, you want some raisins? Oh, well, how much
4: raisins? Oh, dear, I don't want any raisins.
2: What?
4: Just give me a dime's worth of bird seed. I'm in a hurry.
2: Well, why didn't you say so? Instead of coming in here and talking in riddles and here's a good one.
5: What's that?
2: Here's a riddle for you.
4: If you give me my bird seed,
2: let's see now. Yes. I ain't no brother or sister, and yet my father has
5: a blister.
2: No, that ain't it. It's,
4: Listen, I'm in a hurry, and I want some bird seed.
5: Well, blister rhymes with sister.
4: Bird seed.
2: No, bird seed ain't it neither. Father and mother have I none, and yet my father has a son. Who is it?
4: Some bird seed. I tell you,
2: bird seed's wrong. My father and mother, they have none.
4: Will you?
5: Your father and mother have no bird seed?
2: No.
5: Well, what's your father and mother want bird seed for anyhow?
4: I'll never come into this store again.
5: Now, what you suppose the matter with her?
2: Oh, shucks. She just saw it because she couldn't guess the riddle.
5: Well, Say, Zeb, tell me, what in tarnation is the answer to the dad darn thing anyway?
2: The answer? Well, the answer is, oh, yes. The answer is, Hector Smith.
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6: What's the matter, Jim? You look down.
7: No wonder. I just bought myself a bull worker. But now I found out women today don't dig muscles. The feature they go for most in a man is a really good bottom.
6: That's right, Jim. They like them slim and pert.
7: Well, look at mine. It's wobbly and spotty. No wonder I never get a date.
6: I used to have a roly-poly bottom, Jim. But then I discovered Slimmotronic and their fantastic bottom shaper.
7: What's that?
6: You just fill in the coupon at the back of any Superman comic, and they rush you your two-part kit. 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
7: Really? I gotta get one.
8: 3 days later.
7: Gee, thanks to my new cute behind, I have to fight the women off with a large stick.
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0: Wednesday, written by Rob Grant and Doug Naylor, starring Christopher Barry, Nick Maloney, Nick Wilson. 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
2: A-S-S-O.
1: S-O. Spanish Detective.
3: The sun hung over the city like a burnished copper ball. Below it was a funny little house and two matchstick figures. I put down my paintbrush. This was no recreation for a grown man. I straightened my shirt collar so it extended beyond my shoulders. I pulled on my 8-inch platform Chelsea boots and clomped easily over to the balcony. I pulled on a cigarette, leaned casually on the railings. Slowly and effortlessly, they gave away. I began the long plummet down the 14-story building. It's stupid, but I remember thinking, that balcony is not safe. My whole life began to flash before me. For 10 years, I was in the Torremolinos Police Force, Fairly Serious Crimes Division. I got kicked out because I cut corners. I got results, but I didn't always follow the rule book. That and gross incompetence. I'll never forget the day it happened.
4: Hey, Esso, you drop me at the end of my street?
3: Sure, but then I get back on the case.
4: Hey, Esso, you ain't been to bed for 5 days. Come on, I'm your partner. Why you drive yourself so hard?
3: You want to know, Tony? I'll tell you. Because this is one ghetto kid who's not going to stay in the ghetto. One day, this ghetto kid is going to be chief of police, and he ain't going to be in the ghetto no more.
4: But Esso, you're not from the ghetto.
3: I just moved in.
4: This case is making you crazy.
3: Sure. But some skunk out there is peddling cheap filth to poor young kids who don't know any better.
4: Oh, come on. It's only fake Farrah Fawcett major sauces with the nipples inked in.
3: You don't think that's disgusting? Well, I do.
4: Well, you do what you want, asshole. Just drop me here. I gotta get some sleep.
3: It was when I pulled away, I realized someone was tailing me. It was a blue risotto saloon. I threw a left. I put my foot down. He stayed with me. In quick succession, I threw a left, two rights, a left, and another right. I was in Torremolinos Public Library. I gunned my car past the history section. The risotto was still there. Down the stairs, through the reading room, and out onto the street again. Now I was sure he was definitely following me. I leaned out the window and squeezed off a couple of shots, more to scare him than anything else. One ripped into his shoulder, and the other took the top of his head off. Tony was right. I was tired. But then, I remembered the car belonged to the chief of police, and I was supposed to be towing him to the garage. I was kicked out of the police force. But none of that mattered now. I was still falling. Asso was about to die. I hit the swimming pool, platforms first. The weight of my shoes and all of my gold jewelry dragged me to the bottom and pinned me there. Desperately, I wrestled off 5 gold chains and 3 identity bracelets. I had to lose at least a stone of jewelry, or else it was the big sleep for Asso. Somehow, I climbed out of the pool. A group of tourists were watching. Among them, the most beautiful girl I had ever seen. I put on my shattered sunglasses, pointed my flares in the right direction, and swaggered, clumped, and squelched my way over to her. I said, "Hey, baby, I've fallen for you in a big way." The German tourist applauded. "Hey," I said, "let Tom Jones beat that for cool. Adios."

0: The hero is back. Now Indiana Jones bursts onto your radio sets. You thrill to raiders. You chill the Temple of Doom. Now see him kill even more foreign people in Indiana Jones Goes to the Dentist.
1: Yes, Mr. Jones, you have an appointment at 11:30 with Mr. Pullen. Just go straight through.
2: What all? His name? Dr. Jones.
3: Shut up, kid. Just go through the door. Whoa! Look out! It's a cliff! Ah! Hang on, kid. I'm going to turn my whip into a helicopter. Whoa!
2: Oh, thank God. We are safe now.
3: Oh, look out, kid. A Messerschmitt. Ah! Oh. Hang on, kid. Hang on. We're going into a waterfall.
4: Oh. Indy, I cannot swim.
3: It doesn't matter, kid. The crocodile is going to eat us anyway.
2: Well, you killed all the clocks. What are you going to do about the natives with the poison dart guns?
3: Oh, shit. Well, we killed all the natives, the crocodiles, the Germans. I guess that only leaves the flying snakes.
5: Oh, wouldn't you know it? Quick, kid. This way. Let's crawl through this incredibly thin abyss.
2: Hey, Indy. What are these disgusting, clutchy things we're setting up?
3: Oh, my God. Rice Krispies. I hate Rice Krispies.
2: Forget the Rice Krispies, Indy. We're about to be crushed by this great big steel ball.
3: Quick, Shorty, through this door.
1: Ah, Mr. Jones, two fillings and a polish, wasn't it?
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1: This is Stellar Trader Dave Hollins calling Earthcom 7B to 7. I'm 6 trillion years from Earth. I was supposed to spend the journey in suspended animation, but I don't know, I just couldn't get to sleep. I'm circling a Class 3 planet which has 3 moons. One is volcanic, one is gas, and the other moon is wearing an Hawaiian shirt. Pat, can you give me a bioscan on that moon?
2: Certainly, Dave. It is not, in fact, a moon. It's an enormous fat man floating in space.
1: Is he alive?
2: Yes, Dave. You see, the planet below has inverted gravity.
1: You mean things fall upwards?
2: Precisely, Dave.
1: Can't be much fun Shrove Tuesday. Goodbye, pancakes.
2: They don't toss pancakes, Dave. They bounce them.
1: But if everything goes up, how do the people stay down there?
2: Over the centuries, the Zygons have evolved feet made of Velcro.
1: So in short, Hap, that guy who's the size of a moon ate so much he got ripped up into orbit. But what about the Hawaiian shirt? Why is he wearing it outside his trousers?
2: Because, Dave, he believes it makes him look slimmer.
1: Can you set up a link with him, Hap? Tell him we're the little spaceship orbiting his waistline.
2: He says he's been up there 3 years now, Dave. He travels between the moons, propelling himself by burping and breaking wind.
1: Oh, boy. I wouldn't like to be in this star zone when he does a body belch, man.
2: At the moment, Dave, he's stranded. He's completely mined all the pinto beans off both moons.
1: That poor fat guy is stuck out there in that stupid shirt. Can't anybody help him?
2: He can never return to the planet's surface. No one can help him. Wait, Dave. Secure yourself, shockwave approaching.
1: What's happening, Hap? Give me Vidi. Look, look. There's another moon now. This moon's wearing a pink smock and yellow slacks.
2: It's his wife, Dave. She spent the last 3 years eating so she could join him in orbit.
1: What's that she's got with her? It's a giant bag of pinto beans. Look, they're holding hands. Wow, she must be pretty crazy about him. What a love story. There they go, burping their way into the sunset. I don't think I've ever seen anything so beautiful in all my life. What do you say, Hap?
2: I'd just like a second to myself, please, Dave.
1: Sure, Hap. And when you've got yourself together, let's get out of here.
2: Okay, Dave.
0: Dave Hollins, Space Cadet.
3: Why not? The boys in the band are here.
4: Whoa. Put it there, pal.
3: Where?
4: Hmm? We're buddies. We're real good pals. He's mon ami. We are inseparable pals.
3: He's my sidekick. And though it sounds banal, mine best of friend is undeniable.
4: Hey, tell them about the birds.
3: Like birds of a feather.
4: Like lemon in tea.
3: Like music gophers, we make great harmony.
4: Because we're buddies.
3: We're inseparables. We're lifelong bosoms. What the heck, we're pals.
5: You know, with all this buddy stuff, the folks out there might just be getting the wrong idea about us.
4: What do you mean? Hey, you're right, Marvin. We better set the record straight.

0: are quite close, but no more than most. But weirdos, gosh knows that's laughable. I wouldn't want to tie you up with straps to the bed.
1: No way.
0: And force my buttocks down on top of your head.
2: We're not the kind of guys who like to wander about
0: in skin diving suits with the bottoms cut out.
2: Cause
0: we're buddies.
2: Ish.
0: Well, colleagues will do.
2: In fact, I don't believe we've met.
3: Who the dickens are you?
2: Who am I?
3: Yeah.
2: Ah, well, let the young uns dance, eh?
4: Aye.
5: Aye.
3: It's not my cup of tea, but... Well, still, eh?
2: Aye. Aye. Still, you only get married once, eh?
3: Aye.
5: Aye.
2: Hey, look. It's Richard.
5: Oh, Meg's lad.
2: Yeah, that's him, Richard.
3: That's never Richard.
2: I'm telling you, that's our Richard.
5: Can't be. That lad's over 6 feet tall.
2: He's shot up, hasn't he, eh? Aye. How old is he now?
5: 7.
2: Oh. Can't be Richard, then.
3: Oh, hey, I'll tell you who it is. It's Rupert.
2: What, Rupert? Mays, lad, Rupert.
3: I'm telling you,
2: it
3: lad.
2: Can't be.
3: I'm telling you, that's Rupert.
2: You're right, you know. It is Rupert.
3: It's Rupert.
2: He hasn't changed much, has he?
5: Bloody hell. It's that little Karen.
2: Ah, that's Karen over there.
5: She's growing up, isn't she?
3: Aye, she's a big girl now.
2: Yeah, big girl.
5: Won't be long before the lads are knocking on her door.
3: No.
5: Trying to get their sweaty little hands on her eager, pliant body.
3: Aye. Oh, wait. Look who's here. Little Darren.
2: Hello, little Darren.
3: Hello, Darren. You know your Uncle Ted, don't you? You remember me, Uncle Ted. I sent you a card when you were born.
2: Hey. Well, what's that down your little tie? Come here, come on. Look at that. Oh, down your tie.
3: Oh.
2: What have you been told about pulling that dog's tail? He's very old. He has accidents. Go on, off you go and play.
5: Hey, there's Karen again. Walking along.
2: Look out. It's Arthur.
3: Who?
2: Arthur. Who invited him?
3: Well, it's a wedding.
2: Yeah, all the more reason you don't invite people who are bloody mental to weddings.
3: What?
5: Karen.
3: He's a bit, You mean Arthur? Arthur's a bit funny, is he?
2: What? Funny?
3: Funny.
2: You don't attack your mother with a rolled-up holiday brochure, do you? Well, not if you're all up there upstairs.
3: No. Is that what he did, then?
2: Huh? Tenerife, 1983.
3: No.
2: Villas and apartments.
3: I'll tell you something, for nothing.
2: Aye.
3: Arthur, he's always seemed all right to me.
2: No.
3: Why?
2: Boxing Day. You know what he did?
3: Boxing Day. No.
2: He threatened our May with a bread knife over the phone.
3: No. Well, it's his drinking, isn't it? Yeah. You know.
2: I'll tell you. He's bloody mental. Oh, all right, Arthur. Hey.
3: All right, Arthur.
2: Lad,
3: Jeffy. All right.
2: Keep the right side of him.
5: There's Karen again. She used to sit on my knee, you know. I wish she bloody would now.
3: My shout, is it? My shout, same again.
2: Aye, same again.
5: Aye.
2: Hey, the colour of his nose hasn't changed, has it?
5: What?
2: The colour of his nose hasn't changed, has it?
5: I bet he's worse than Arthur on the quiet.
3: Hey, Ted, give us an hand, will you?
2: All right, yeah. Right,
5: with you. Pair of rum buggers, them two.
3: God.
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6: For the first time, a magazine for women. written and edited exclusively by men. In issue one,
1: Victoria Principal talks about what turns her on. She says, I like a man with a bit of a gut on him.
4: A wonderful pull-out nude centerfold of superstar to Jockey Wilson.
1: Fill in our naughty questionnaire. 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

0: Saturday serials present the still more additional, further continuing, reasonably exciting adventures of Captain Invisible and his trusty sidekick, the See-Through Kid. This week's episode, Journey to the Center of Town. 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
1: Morning, kid. Oh, Chippy.
2: Never mind that, Cap. We'll clean him up later. Hey, I just had an important phone call from the commissioner. His little son, Donnie, has been kidnapped. And if we don't meet them in half an hour, they're going to saw his head off.
1: No time to waste, kid. The invisible car. Right, kid. Let's go.
2: Let's go.
1: Go, go, go, go, go.
2: With you all the way, Cap. Let's go.
1: Let's go get him.
2: G-O, go.
1: Not a second to lose.
2: Right. Let's go.
1: Go.
2: Yep. Go.
1: We're both sitting in the back seat, homie. Okay, let's go.
2: Right, Cap. Go, go, go.
1: Not a second to lose.
2: Right.
1: Come on, kid. What's the holdup?
2: The car won't start, Cap.
1: Why won't it start?
2: Because you got the keys.
1: Look, I'll drive.
2: Okay.
1: Oh. At last, here we go. Can you see anything under the hood, kid?
2: Nah, I can't see anything wrong, Cap.
1: We've only got 20 minutes. We better start running, kid. Kid? Kid? Kid?
2: Damn it, Cap. You slammed the hood shut on my head.
1: Sorry, kid. Are you okay?
2: My face is all smashed to pieces, but I think I'll be okay. Come on, let's go. Cap? Cap?
0: Minutes later, we join the transparent twosome on the main highway to Gizmopolis.
2: This is no good, Cap. We're never going to get there in time on foot.
1: Okay, let's try thumbing a lift.
2: Wait, I've got a better idea. Let's walk out into the middle of the road and flag down the car.
1: Nice thinking, kid.
2: Okay, Cap.
0: Editor's note. Remember, the captain and the kid are still suffering from their battle with Captain Thickness and his idiot ray. C-ish 197, Ed.
2: Look, Cap. There's one now.
1: Halt! In the name of the Legion of Stupid Heroes!
2: Here he comes.
3: There he goes.
0: And so, another tedious episode wastes another 3 minutes of your time. As we rejoin our imperceptible pair in the city hospital for that bit at the end where we tie everything up as quickly and as humanely as possible.
1: I was on that operating table 16 hours, and then they found me. And then they operated.
2: Well, it was touch and go, Cap, but somehow we managed to pull through.
1: Yep.
2: But there's just one thing I don't understand. Whatever happened to Donnie?
1: You mean the police commissioner's 7-year-old son whom we had to rescue in half an hour 3 days ago?
2: No, I mean Donnie Osmond. I mean, he used to be really big, but now he's grown a mustache and he's just nothing.
1: Yeah, that is a weird thing. Weird thing, that kid. Same with David Cassidy.
2: Yeah.
1: Really big, and then his acne disappeared, and so did he.
0: Editor's note. See-Through used to be a big fan of the Partridge Family. And, in fact, fantasized about being on their show. C-ish 657, the day I lost my mind. Ed.
2: Say, Cap, what did happen to the commissioner's son?
1: Fortunately, kid, the police arrived in time to arrest the kidnappers.
2: Oh.
1: But not before they'd sawn little Dunny's head off. And then they sent it to his father.
2: Oh, no.
1: I'm afraid so, kid. You know what this means, don't you?
2: Sure.
1: We'll have to ask the commissioner to resign from the Parent Teachers Association. He's no longer eligible.

0: love America. It is my proud privilege to inform you that you have been listening to Son of... Klitsch. Son of Clicker.
1: Cliche, son of cliche, Mr. President.
0: Oh, I see. Cheers. Son of cliche, starring Chris Barry, Nick Maloney.
1: Maloney, Mr. President.
0: And Nick Christopherson.
1: Wilton.
0: Nick Wilton. I see. It was written by two guys here. Both got very hard names. Music was by my old friend Peter Bruce. And it was produced by Alan. What's this funny little kiss in the middle here?
1: That's an X, Mr. President.
0: Oh, I see. Just the same in American. Alan Nixon. Finally, I'd like to leave you with this message. If you start forgetting where you put things... That's all.

0: I'd just like to say something before we go. You know, we get a tremendous amount of mail after each show from young kids saying, how can I become a continuity announcer? Which is, you know, it's great. Yeah, great. But I'd just like to say to all these kids, you know, it's not all glamour. You know? I mean, it sounds fabulous to be up there saying, this is Radio 4, and, what's the other one? No. Oh, yeah, that's, coming up next on 4. But these people, I mean, the ones you hear, they're actually the cream. There are a lot of kids who don't make it that far. I mean, they don't make it there. And even for those who do, you know, there's a great danger. I mean, the continuity announcer scene is rife with drug abuse. Well, I don't think I'm telling you anything you haven't already suspected. But they come in here with their munchies, offering everybody a toke, I think they call it. And, saying, I've got a great idea for the show. Why don't you have an elephant in it that can sing like Al Martino, you know, that sort of thing. Or why don't you do something about penguins, something we can all relate to. Oh, hang on, look, here they come now. Just quickly, before they get here, so I just want to say this, to you kids. There's nothing clever about marijuana. There's nothing big about it. Nothing big about it. Oh, hi. I like your beads. and the sandals and the cafe. Yeah, nice. Well, time for you to go on now, I think. So, see ya.
1: Sometimes you take so much trouble making half their pudding, you forget to make
2: custard.
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1: As Time Goes By, written by Bob Larbey, starring Judi Dench as Jean and Jeffrey Palmer as Lionel.
2: You know

0: Are we nearly at the studio yet, Alistair?
1: Not long now, Lai. Hey, you look nervous.
0: I've never enjoyed having my photograph taken.
1: Ah, this isn't just a photograph, Lai. This is you on the cover of your book.
0: I thought the aim was to sell the book.
1: It will. Wait till you see the costume.
0: Costume? You didn't say anything about a costume?
1: Didn't I?
0: What have you got in mind, a tutu?
1: Would I?
0: I don't know.
1: Okay, get this. A big game hunter's outfit. A leopard skin band around the hat and everything.
0: I was a coffee planter, not a big game hunter.
1: So, is it a white lie?
0: It's a big black one.
1: And you cradle a rifle in your arm, of course.
0: What, to shoot coffee beans with?
1: Lie? Lighten up. Believe me, covers sell books. That's why we've got the girl.
0: What girl?
1: The one who's going to be in the photograph with you.
0: Dare I ask what she's going to be doing?
1: Kneeling at your feet.
0: Oh, God.
1: Listen. She's clutching your leg and looking up at you adoringly.
0: Why?
1: What do you mean, why? Perhaps you saved her from a man-eating tiger.
0: There aren't any tigers in Kenya.
1: An elephant, then.
0: A man-eating elephant?
1: Does it matter? The point is that this cover suggests danger, adventure. And let's face it, a bit of flesh never hurts.
0: How much flesh?
1: She is dressed. Of course. Those will be a bit torn.
0: The elephant did that, presumably?
1: Possibly.
0: So I'm dressed up like Stuart Granger with a half-naked woman hanging onto my leg.
1: Gazing up at you adoringly.
0: Gazing up at me adoringly. And the book is about a coffee planter in Kenya.
1: Right.
0: And you don't think that some readers, assuming there are any, will feel a bit cheated when they come to the actual words?
1: Too late, mate. They'll have bought it by then.
0: There's a word for what we're doing.
1: Enterprise.
0: Deception.
1: Same thing. Now, if in doubt, close your eyes and think of the royalties.
0: Wow. I could do with some of those.
1: I know. There's not cheap paint in the town red with a beautiful woman.
0: Oh, what's her name?
1: Jean.
0: Oh, I thought you were talking about you.
1: Lie.
0: Well, we're not painting the town red. Not even pink. We'd just go out for a meal now and then.
1: I see. And?
0: We're just friends. I'm seeing her on Thursday, as a matter of fact.
1: Take a tip. Tell her what we're going to do with the book cover. She'll go green with jealousy.
0: If she goes any colour, it'll be red from laughing hysterically. I thought you said it was a 10-minute walk back from the restaurant to your house.
2: A brisk 10-minute walk, I said.
0: Running flat out, I'd have said. Why didn't you want to get a taxi back?
2: Because we got a taxi there and you paid. And if we'd have got a taxi back, you'd have insisted on paying for that, too.
0: Would have saved on the shoe leather.
2: Here we are. You come in.
0: Yes. I need to sit down after that hike.
2: Come on through. Look, I was only trying to be fair. You paid for the dinner as well.
0: Which was revolting.
2: Well, which wasn't wonderful, but you can't go on paying for everything.
0: Call me old-fashioned.
2: Which you are.
0: Thank you.
2: Look, Lionel, I run a secretarial agency. I've got money. I don't expect to be treated all the time.
0: You never used to mind.
2: That was in the dark ages. Girls didn't pay then.
0: But you want to now?
2: Well, because I'm not a girl. And you're not a dashing young second lieutenant. Would you like a drink?
0: No, thank you. I don't think I ever claimed to be dashing.
2: No, but I thought you were.
0: I just used to show off a lot.
2: Anyway, when your book's a big success, you can wine and dine me as much as you like.
0: I thought we were talking about real life.
2: Oh, Lionel.
0: If we hadn't lost touch, I suppose we'd have got married.
2: Well, I had hoped you'd make an honest woman out of me.
0: Oh, I intended to. Then we'd have bought a house and had children.
2: Well, look at it another way. We might have got divorced.
0: On what grounds?
2: Well, I don't know.
0: Why bring divorce up?
2: Anyway? Well, I'm just...

0: I'd better go.
1: Well, you don't have to.
0: What do you mean?
1: Well, I mean you can have coffee or a drink or something. What do you think I meant?
0: Well...
1: Oops. Sorry. Oh, Judith, do stop saying that every time you come into the room.
2: I don't. I only say it when Lionel's here. Hello, Lionel.
0: Hello, Judith. I'm just off, actually.
2: Oh, now that makes me feel awful.
0: Well, you'll only miss me for a few minutes.
2: No, I mean making you go.
0: Oh, the old man with the scythe is making me go. I've got to be up early in the morning.
1: Jogging?
0: Oh, I almost wish I were. No, I'm having a working breakfast with Alistair.
1: About the book?
0: Well, we're not planning to make a coffee table.
2: Oh, now you've gone all narky.
0: I'm sorry. It's the thought of Alistair first thing in the morning. Anyway, I'd best be off. Good night, Judith.
2: Good night.
0: Night, Jean.
1: Good night.
2: Well, at least we've got to kissing on the cheek.
1: You keeping a graph?
2: There wouldn't be much movement on it if I were. Doesn't he ever ask you back to his place?
1: No.
2: Why not?
1: I don't know. Perhaps he lives in a squat. Look, we're just friends. We don't ask each other back to each other's places.
2: So why does he always come back here?
1: Well, he sees me home. It'd look pretty silly if I saw him home, wouldn't it?
2: I suppose it would. Anyway, you'll have your place to yourself this weekend. Not an oops, I'm sorry to be heard.
1: Why? Where will you be?
2: I'm going away for the weekend.
1: Where?
2: Just away.
1: With anyone?
2: Just away. Good night, Mum.
1: Judy!
3: Here we are. Double egg, double sausage, double bacon and double bubble.
0: Ugh.
3: You sure you're happy with just toast? Sure you won't have a big fryer?
0: Incredibly sure.
3: Something, this place, isn't it?
0: Yes, it is something.
3: I mean, just feel it.
0: I can see it's bacon on your fork, Alistair. I don't need to feel it.
3: Not the bacon. I'm talking about people, like vibes.
0: Oh, vibes.
3: You're in one of your difficult moods, aren't you?
0: No, I'm not, actually. No, I'm just curious as to your definition of a working breakfast. All it's entailed so far is watching you eat enough grease to lubricate the engines on the QE2.
3: No way.
0: And which is marginally worse, listening to you burbling on about people.
3: People buy books. People will buy your book. Which brings me to the working part of the breakfast. We publish in 3 weeks' time.
0: As soon as that?
3: As soon as that. And what I'm going to need from you, Lai, is commitment with a capital K. There'll be the launch. Hype.
0: Chutzpah?
3: Chutzpah, yeah, very good. PAs. Personal appearances.
0: Where?
3: Well, who knows? Depends on how hard the team pushes. Oh, and their signings. We target bookshops. You sit, they queue, you sign.
0: Queues for my book?
3: Well, first they come from my people. We load them, you see, and rely on good old British instinct. But if there's a queue, you join it. Now then, I've got a dummy.
0: You're not going to do a ventriloquist act to entertain a queue.
3: Nice one, Lai. No, no, no. This is a dummy. A dummy of the book. And take a deep breath and cop the cover.
0: I knew it would be worse than I thought.
3: Lai, it's terrific. It has impact.
0: I think it's vaguely pornographic.
3: Would I lie, Lai?
0: People don't just buy books to sit and stare at the cover. They read what's inside.
3: Yes, but if they pick up the book, that's half the battle. Here, you can keep this.
0: In a plain brown wrapper, presumably.
3: Come on, mate. Prepare to take on the world. Oh, I must go. Now, any qualms, any probs, just bell me. But not this weekend. I shall be in Paris.
0: Mm, it's a hard life.
3: Well, you know what they say? All work and no play.
0: Bores Jack to death.
3: Mega. See you, mate.
4: Boss, Lionel's here.
5: Oh, right.
4: He looks a bit furtive.
5: Does he?
4: Hmm.
5: Come in, Lionel.
0: Hello, Jean.
5: Oh, you're right, Sandy. He does.
0: Does what?
5: Look furtive.
4: I've sent out for lunch. I'll just see where it's got to.
5: How are you, Lionel?
0: Looking furtive, apparently.
5: What do you do? What's in the envelope?
0: Probably what I'm looking furtive about.
5: Oh?
0: It's a dummy of the book. Do you want to see it? I want you to know that the photograph on the cover was not my idea.
5: Well, show me then.
0: There you are. You can laugh if you like.
5: I'm not laughing.
0: You want to, though?
5: No, I don't want to.
0: You just did.
5: It was only a little one.
0: You think it's ridiculous,
5: don't you? No, I don't think it's ridiculous.
0: Grotesque.
5: Look, I can find my own adjective, thank you.
0: Go on, then.
5: Well...
0: May I have it back, please?
5: Well, it's only because I know you. I mean, you're not the kind of man who stands around with girls hanging onto his legs.
0: Leg?
5: Leg, then, or are you?
0: You know very well I'm not. God, in 3 weeks' time, every bookshop in London will be ringing with laughter.
5: You don't know that.
0: You laugh?
5: You're becoming very self-obsessed. Do you know that?
0: I'm sorry.

0: I'm all I've had to be obsessed with for some time.
1: Oh.
2: Lunch up. Sandwiches and coffee.
1: Oh, thanks, Sandy. Now, what do you think of Lionel's cover photograph?
2: Oh.
0: She's going to laugh.
1: Now, just let her make up her own mind.
0: Well?
2: Great legs.
0: Thanks.
2: Hers. You look very butch.
0: Butch?
2: Yes. I like the sweaty chest.
1: I suppose it was a girl who got him in that state.
0: It was not. That was sprayed on.
2: Yeah. I think it's all right. It's... well, it's eye-catching.
0: Good God. Do you mean that Alice says right? Does it actually say, pick me up and buy me?
2: That may be a shade too optimistic, but it does say, pick me up and have a flick through.
1: Oh, well, that's a start.
2: Mm. May I go to lunch now?
1: Yes, of course.
2: I shall never look at you in the same light again. Oh.
0: Oh.
1: Now, don't start walking around in that bush hat there, will you? Come on, eat your sandwiches.
0: Thank you. When I said lunch, I meant I'd take you to the pub.
1: No, this is fine. I often work through lunch.
0: Mm, it's a bit high pressure, isn't it?
1: Well, you're the one having the business breakfast.
0: Alistair eats like a horse, only faster. He's young enough to, I suppose.
1: Perhaps you'd let me cut your crusts off.
0: Our first breakfast together was a boiled egg.
1: So it was. Funny finding that hotel again the other week.
0: Mm. You lost your nerve this time.
1: I did.
0: Well, I think you made your excuses before I made mine.
1: Oh, fractionally.
0: We used to dream of a weekend in Paris, didn't we?
1: Yes, we did. A little room high up with a window overlooking the roofs of Montmartre.
0: A kindly concierge who smiled on young love.
1: And accordions. Always accordions.
0: We saw too many French films. Pity we never went there.
1: Well, not having enough money to cross the Channel was one drawback.
0: Incidentally, Alistair's going to Paris this weekend.
1: Oh, business?
0: Not from the sly grin on his face.
1: Oh.
0: What?
1: Judith's going away this weekend.
0: What? To Paris?
1: She wouldn't say.
0: I see.
1: What if they are?
0: Well, what if they are?
1: Well, it's a bit dodgy, isn't it?
0: Well, you've changed your tune.
1: Well, you know what I mean.
0: Well, Judith's not a child.
1: Well, I know that.
0: But she's a lot older than you were.
1: I know that, too.
0: Well, look on the bright side. At least they won't stay in a garret run by some mean-faced old concierge with a bloody accordion playing under the window.
1: That wasn't the dream.
0: It would have been the reality.
1: Yes, maybe. So what do you think?
0: About Paris?
1: No, about Judy and Alistair.
0: Well, not a lot, really. Oh, look, this is all supposition. You don't know they're going to Paris together. He could be taking some other...
1: Other what?
0: Girl.
1: You were going to say bit of stuff.
0: No, I wasn't. Anyway, I don't think they call them that these days.
1: Them?
0: Girls.
1: Did you call me your bit of stuff?
0: Of course not.
1: What did you call me?
0: My bit of crackling.
1: What?
0: In a very endearing way.
1: You used to call me poo.
0: I know I did. But you can hardly refer to a girl as my bit of poo, can you?
1: No, I suppose not. You've gone right off the subject.
0: You started it.
1: Oh, yes, I suppose I did. Well, what about Judy?
0: Well, you could be worrying about nothing at all.
1: And if I'm not?
0: Well, either way, my best advice is to mind your own business.
1: Yes, of course. You're right.
0: Good.
1: Only I shan't.
0: Of course not.
3: Hi, Mum.
1: Oh, hello, love.
3: No Lionel?
1: Well, not unless he's hiding under a cushion.
3: Sorry.
1: Where have you been?
3: I got kept late at school.
1: Sorry?
3: So, what do you want to talk to me about?
1: Why should I want to talk to you about anything?
3: The television going off as I come in. It's a dead giveaway.
1: Oh, I must remember that. This weekend, Judy.
3: What about it?
1: Is it wise?
3: Is it what?
1: Wise.
3: It's a very peculiar question.
1: Well, I'm a peculiar person.
3: No, you're not. Well, you are early in the mornings, but this is...
1: Look, about Alistair. He's very good looking, he's very wealthy, and he's quite charming in a sledgehammer sort of way, but...
3: You haven't succumbed, have you?
1: No, I'm talking about you and Alistair.
3: Why?
1: Aren't you spending the weekend with him?
3: Well, what makes you think that?
1: Well, because he told Lionel he was going to Paris for the weekend.
3: Ah, you've had your spies out, haven't you?
1: You can't really see Lionel as a spy, can you?
3: Why don't you just have me bugged, you know, be done with it?
1: Oh, look, you're just being silly.
3: And you're being nosy. It's no good acting like a mother hen, Mum. I'm not a chick anymore. I'm not even a pullet.
1: All right, all right. You're not going to tell me any more, are you?
3: No. But look on the bright side.
1: What's that?
3: No one in the way at the weekend if the old rooster wants to chase the mother hen round the farmyard.
1: Sandy?
2: Coming, boss.
1: Sandy, could you get these letters into the post this afternoon for me?
2: Yes, of course. Judith's popped home to pack. Off for the weekend.
1: Yes, I know.
2: You got anything planned?
1: No, why?
2: Well, it's just that with Judith away, you and Lionel will have the house to yourselves.
1: No, I'm not you two.
2: Well, why not?
1: Well, because... Look, I don't want it discussed. Look, I'm out to lunch.
2: I think you are.
1: Officially.
2: Well, to everyone or just Lionel?
1: Use your initiative.
2: What if it fails?
1: Well, then you're in trouble.
2: Phone in my office. I'll go.
1: Right.
2: Good afternoon. Type for you, agency. Yes, hello, Mrs. Hopyard. Yes, we'll have Claire Edwards with you at 10:30 Monday morning. Absolutely, thanks. Bye.
1: Bye.
0: Hello, Sandy.
2: Hello, sexy legs.
0: You can cut that out. Is Jean in?
2: No, she's at a business lunch.
0: It's 3:30. It's going on a bit, isn't it?
2: Oh, well, they do sometimes. Can I help?
0: No. Well, yes, perhaps you can. I want to buy a suit.
2: We don't sell suits.
0: Forget I mentioned it.
2: No, I'm sorry. I'm always facetious on Fridays. I don't see the problem.
0: Well, it's the child Alistair. According to him, I'm going to be on show. But what are authors supposed to look like?
2: I thought they wore bush hats and carried rifles.
0: I mean real authors, not the figments of Alistair's imagination.
2: Well, I don't know.
0: Well, what would you wear?
2: A little black number that wouldn't suit you at all.
0: If you were me, I mean.
2: Well, that's stretching the imagination a bit, isn't it?
0: Yes, it is, I suppose. Oh, blow it, I'll ask Jean. Assuming she ever gets back from lunch.
2: Oh, she could be ages.
0: So you keep saying. Well, maybe I'll pop back later. Cheerio.
2: Bye. All clear.
1: Well done, Sandy.
2: It's not well done at all. You're turning me into a professional liar.
1: Yes, I'm sorry, but...
0: On second thoughts, you're here.
1: Yes, I just got back from lunch.
0: Then why didn't you pass me on the stairs?
2: She came in the back way.
1: Yes.
0: Why?
1: Why?
2: Yes, I was wondering about that.
1: Well, because, I just do some... Well, sometimes for a change.
0: I see. Well, now you're here. Do you think I could have a word?
1: No, really, Lionel, no. I've got to go out.
0: You've only just come in.
1: Well, I forgot I've got to do some shopping.
0: I'll come with you.
1: No.
0: Why not?
1: You don't like shopping.
0: I just offered.
1: Men don't like shopping. Why do you want to come shopping?
0: I need a suit. You could buy what you want to buy and then help me choose a suit. Perhaps we could find a cup of coffee.
1: I can't have coffee. I've got a lot of work to do.
0: You just said you were going shopping.
1: But that was before I remembered I had a lot of work to do. I expect there have been hundreds of phone calls, haven't there, Sandy?
2: Thousands.
1: Thousands, yes, you see.
0: I was here just now. The phone didn't ring once.
2: This morning. Yes. All the calls were
1: this morning. Yes, this morning, yes. All the calls were this morning, before I went out to lunch.
0: Well, why ask about them, then?
1: Because look, stop grilling me like the CBI, or the FBI. I don't have to explain my actions to you. I'm just very busy, love. Look, I'm very, very busy.
0: Then I apologise for taking up so much of your apparently disorganised time.
1: Oh, don't be angry. It's only work.
0: Oh, all right. And what about this evening?
1: I can't this evening. Oh. I'm working at home with Sandy, and tomorrow. Well, all weekend, in fact. You get these mad times in business sometimes. Sorry, Lionel, but I'll see you next week, and I hope you get a nice suit.
0: I assume you knew about this working weekend, Sandy?
2: Oh, I did, yes. Yes, I did.
0: I don't believe you. Come to think of it. I don't believe a single word that's been said in this office for the last 20 minutes.
2: I think we asked for that.
1: Oh, I feel utterly stupid.
2: You were stupid. And what's worse, you were transparent. I've got an 8-year-old nephew who wouldn't have swallowed that lot.
1: I panicked.
2: You don't do that.
1: Well, now I do. Do you think Lionel took it badly?
2: Well, you saw his face.
1: Oh, dear.
2: Are you packing him in, or what?
1: No, I just don't want to see him this weekend, that's all.
2: You're taking this weekend far too seriously.
3: I've just passed Lionel.
1: How did he seem?
3: Terse. What's being taken too seriously?
2: This weekend. She's just done a big, unconvincing number about not being able to see him.
3: Oh, Mum.
1: Look, don't oh, Mum me. It's you and your roosters.
3: Cold feet.
2: Who'd have thought?
3: And this is not a teenager we're talking about.
1: Now, look, that's it. I don't want my age discussed. I don't want the temperature of my feet discussed. I don't want me discussed, full stop. Now, can we all get on with some work?
3: Well, I just popped in to drop some papers off. I'm off for the weekend.
1: Oh, well, cheerio, then. Have a nice time.
3: I shall. Oh, by the way, I should buy yourself a crochet hook on the way home. If I were you, you know, keep yourself occupied this weekend. Bye, Sandy.
2: Bye. She's right, you know. The way you're behaving...
1: Work.
0: Well, who the hell's there? I'm coming. I'm coming. Hello. Hello, Alistair. Come in.
4: Merci beaucoup. Forgive me for saying so, mate, but you look on the rumpled side.
0: I was having my Saturday afternoon nap watching Grandstand.
4: Sorry about that. I've got a package for you.
0: You working part-time for the post office?
4: Dry lie. No. These are some notes I've put together for the book launch. It fills you in on what to say it, how to dress, when to push. Think of it as a sort of Bible.
0: It's that good?
4: If it's not in there, it's not worth knowing. It will help. It really will. Here you are.
0: Thank you, Alistair. Oh, a cup of tea or something?
4: No, sorry. Got to run. Got a face to meet in Eaton Square.
0: I thought you were going to Paris.
4: Paris is lost. Bit of business came up.
0: Well, what happened to all work and no play?
4: £250,000 worth of business.
0: Fair enough. Was Judith disappointed?
4: Why should she be?
0: Well, of course, she's going away for the weekend, and Jean assumed...
4: Oh, assumption doth make cowards of us all.
0: That's misquoted, and it doesn't make sense.
4: Doesn't it?
0: No.
4: Well, I won't use it again, then. No, the fair Judith was never on the agenda. Mind you, futuristically speaking...
0: I actually hoped she wasn't being that silly.
4: Ooh, do I hear future stepfather speaking?
0: You most certainly do not.
4: Oh, okay. Well, I'll leave you to get ready for this evening. A shower, touch of mousse, splash of my God, you smell sexy. Into something smooth, and it's hello, Jean.
0: I only eat mousse. I don't own anything smooth, and I'm not seeing her tonight anyway.
4: With Judith away for the weekend, Lionel.
0: You've got a one-track mind.
4: Just trying to be a mate. When did you last see Jean?
0: Yesterday.
4: Are you really telling me that she wasn't giving out vibes of a very special kind?
0: All she was giving out was behaviour which bordered on the hysterical.
4: Oh, big match nerves.
0: Goodbye, Alistair.
4: I just want the universe to be happy, that's all. Bye, Lie.
1: Just coming.
2: Oh. Hello, Lionel.
0: Busy?
2: Yes, I'm cleaning the oven.
0: Is Sandy helping, or have you got her doing the sink?
2: Oh.
0: Well, one or two things I'd like to say to you.
2: Well, go on, then.
0: Well, perhaps you'd like to shut the door and I can shout them through the letterbox.
2: There's no need to be sarcastic.
0: Do you mean I can come in?
2: Yes.
0: Thank you.
1: I wasn't expecting to see you today.
0: Obviously not.
2: Look, a dreadful mess.
0: That's what I meant.
2: Well, that's not a very gallant thing to say.
0: I don't feel very gallant. I feel a bit angry, if you must know.
1: Why?
0: I don't really have to answer that, do I?
1: Would you like a drink?
0: Better not.
1: Why better not?
0: I get very amorous when I'm drunk. No knowing what I might do with you all alone in the house.
1: Oh, all right. If it makes you feel better, I feel a complete and utter fool.
0: So you should. You know, for a while yesterday, I seriously considered the possibility that you were trying to shunt me off into the siding.
1: No!
0: I also considered the possibility that you had become temporarily deranged.
1: Would you like to go home now?
0: No, not until I finish, no. All that hoo-ha about being busy all weekend. You simply didn't want me in the house with Judith away.
1: No, all right, I didn't.
0: In other words, you don't trust me.
1: Oh, it was all so set up. Judy kept smirking and talking about farmyards and roosters.
0: Alistair was much more subtle. He just referred to it as the big match this afternoon.
1: This afternoon?
0: Yes. He didn't go to Paris after all. Oh, and Judith was never on the menu. The agenda.
1: Why did you let me believe she was?
0: Well, look, I'm having trouble trying to understand you at the moment without trying to understand your daughter as well.
1: Then where is she?
0: I don't know. She's a grown woman. She's not Eskimo Nell.
1: Eskimo Nell?
0: I don't mean Eskimo Nell. I mean Little Nell. Anyway, if she chooses to go off for the weekend...
1: Oh, Lord, that makes it worse. She is, as they say, giving us space.
0: What? For the big match?
1: Let's have a drink.
0: Oh, good idea. I see what you mean by a setup.
1: I didn't realise it was that much of a one.
0: Rather like pushing a child into the middle of the room and expecting to do its party piece.
1: Well, I wouldn't put it quite like that.
0: No, perhaps not.
1: Cheers.
0: Cheers. Would you like to go out to eat?
1: No, let's stay in and I'll cook something.
0: You won't have to finish off cleaning the oven, will you?
1: No. I'll do something on toast.
0: Look, about the empty house situation.
1: Look, don't let's talk about it. It's just there. We don't have to think of it as if it's a situation with neon lights all around it.
0: Quite right. But given the situation...
1: Yes, well, I wasn't being completely honest about that. It wasn't just a question of not trusting you. It was a question of not trusting myself.
0: I see.
1: Yes, don't read too much into that.
0: No, I won't.
1: Sardines?
4: Pardon?
1: On toast in the kitchen.
0: Oh, fine. I'll give you a hand. That was very nice. Very sardine-y.
1: Thank you.
0: Oh, I forgot. Alistair gave me some notes on how to be an author.
1: Oh, may I have a look? Do you want some coffee?
0: What's so funny?
1: Nothing. Drink your coffee. You never make any comment on my coffee.
0: Well, should I?
1: Well, you owned a coffee plantation for the best part of your life.
0: Oh, I see. Well, it's jolly nice.
1: Jolly nice is the sort of thing the vicar would say.
0: Does he often pop round here for coffee?
1: No, I'm speaking figuratively.
0: And it wasn't the best part of my life, you know, in Kenya. A major, but not the best. A tiny time with you 38 years ago was the best part of my life.
1: Are you chatting me up?
0: Yes, I suppose I am.
1: Now, about this sex thing.
0: What sex thing?
1: Well, here in Alistair's notes.
0: Oh.
1: How to be an author in 10 easy lessons. There's this bit about sex.
0: I knew you'd laugh.
1: Well, it isn't you, is it?
0: Of course it isn't.
1: He wants you to come over as a bit of an old ram.
0: Well, I could buy a T-shirt with sex machine printed across it.
1: Well, that's not very subtle, is it?
0: Well, subtlety isn't a word I associate with Alistair.
1: He only wants you to hint at it.
0: What? Leer a lot?
1: No, no, just suggest that your personal life is steamy without actually saying it.
0: Leer reflectively?
1: No, smile mischievously.
0: What?
1: Yes. If pressed on a ticklish subject, smile a little mischievously and say, hey, hey, and your potential readers will think, ho, ho.
0: It isn't me at all, this, is it?
1: Well, it could be. It's easy enough.
0: Go on, then. Show me. Smile.
1: Oh, well, I didn't say I could do it.
0: Well, you said it was easy.
1: Well, well, all right. It's sort of... Well, open your mouth and stretch your lips and show your teeth like this.
0: That was rather good.
1: Well, thank you.
0: What were you thinking about to make you smile like that?
1: Gooseberry fool.
0: I didn't have to carry on like this to sell coffee beans.
1: But it's not quite the same thing, is it?
0: I know, I know.
5: Oh, wouldn't you know it?
1: Judy, where have you been?
5: Pangbourne. Not Paris. Not with Alistair. Pangbourne. Just me. Well, I wanted to get out of your hair for a bit.
0: Why Pangbourne?
5: I've always liked the sound of Pangbourne.
0: What's it like?
5: Oh, wrong people. The hotel was full of a noisy sales conference. All men, all noisy, and all wishful thinkers. Then I thought, what am I doing here? I mean, Mum's got cold feet anyway. So I came home. What happened to the cold feet?
1: We decided to be adult.
5: Look, my bag's packed. I can go somewhere else.
0: You do that, and our embarrassment factor will go straight through the roof.
1: Look, Judy, love, just leave us to make our own plans, right?
5: And what will they be?
0: Well, put it this way. We've already got as far as making sardines on toast.

0: the little things as time goes by.
1: You've been listening to As Time Goes By, written by Bob Larbee, and starring Judy Dench as Jean and Jeffrey Palmer as Lionel. Judith was played by Maura Brooker, Alistair by John Glover, and Sandy by Jenny Funnell. The producer was Martin Fisher.

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2: Morning, everyone. Morning. Let's get on, people. Things to do, okay? Excuse me. Sorry. I spilled coffee on my Kindle. Thank you, Madison. If we could settle down.
3: Does anyone know how to get coffee out of a Kindle?
2: Let's push on, shall we?
3: I tried holding it upside down, but the text of Northanger Abbey is still a very unpleasant shade of green.
2: Maddox, please.
3: Sorry.
2: Now, I'm aware that my decision to close down the Pakistan Bureau and expand the one in L.A. has caused a degree of consternation. It's not that I care about Tom Cruise more than I care about human misery, although those of you who have seen Night and Day will know they can be one and the same thing.
3: Oh, bloody hell, now there's a chapter of War and Peace in the middle of Northanger Abbey.
2: Maddox, put it away.
3: Yes, you're right, sorry.
2: Online readers forum. Can't we get a bit more variety? Why do 80% of our readers seem to be stuck somewhere in the middle of the Second World War? If I see one more comment about a Spitfire, I think I might sign up for membership of the Waffen-SS. Picture desk. The photo of the cabinet minister on the beach massaging body lotion into the thighs of his special advisor while on a fact-finding trip to Sicily was cheap, tacky, vulgar, and put 20,000 on circulation. Well done. Glad so many of you have now attended the hostile environment training course. I gather it proved very useful last week when two of you had to go to Swansea.
4: Yes, only one came back.
2: To the football correspondent who stood in for our regular wine chap. Rappel du produit is not the name of a wine. It means product recall. And should never, ever be the recommended wine of the week.
4: Sorry.
2: Right, nice piece about how to add the Heston Blumenthal touch to your dinner party.
5: Thank you.
2: Though I do wonder how many of our readers have unfettered access to a centrifuge. Corrections and clarification column. Please note for future reference, corrections has two R's. Oh, and could someone please tell the subs that our beloved theatre critic did not give the new Russell Brand Hamlet 4 stars. He described it as shit. Those were asterisks. Right, tomorrow's edition. What have we got?
5: Maddox, be a dear. The overweight orangutan that ate a child's Big Mac, I want some background. Maddox?
6: Oh, sorry, Carol, are you talking to me? I thought you must have been addressing the work experience girl.
5: Can you write it up? Can you? Soon as possible? Will you do that for me, Maddox? Will you?
6: No.
5: Why not?
6: Because I don't care. Because it's inconsequential drivel. Because it's not news.
5: An orangutan eating a Big Mac isn't news. Are you mad?
6: Oh, my God, has it come to this? Have we decided we no longer care about Parliament, the courts, the war in Afghanistan, the future of the planet, or the price of potatoes? Have we gone so far down market that we're now pouring resources into a massive monkey?
5: Orangutans have got a very wide appeal.
7: Despite them being ginger.
6: There you are, Carol. Freddy's obviously very well informed about apes. Get him to do it.
7: I know that they is veggies, and when they start reaching through the bars for a piece of processed cow with cheese on it, then, man, things is getting well weird. That is like a perversion of the natural world. Know what I'm saying?
5: It's an important issue.
6: In what way, exactly?
5: It's an aspect of a wider problem.
6: What wider problem?
5: Obesity among animals in captivity. Kleptomania in primates. The growing popularity of junk food.
6: Oh, of course. It's a new marketing strategy by McDonald's. A way of expanding their customer base. Perhaps at this very moment there are apes all over Britain secretly lining up for chicken McNuggets washed down with a banana milkshake. It's certainly a big story, I can see that. Freddy, ring up the sports desk and tell them there will be no sport in tomorrow's edition. We're devoting 26 pages to carnivorous chimps.
5: Orangutans aren't chimps.
6: Oh, why let facts get in the way? The point is, Carol, people may love animal stories, but we have a duty to stretch our readers intellectually, at least a little.
5: Why?
7: Wait, Carol, I've got this bank clerk on the line. He says Julie Compton just withdrew 50 grand in cash.
5: What? Julie Compton, the Lib Dem MP?
6: Lib Dem MP and government minister.
7: She's just left the bank with 50 grand stuffed into a sports bag.
6: My God, it didn't take them long, did it? Hardly got the bottoms planted firmly in the seats of power, and it's back to cash-filled brown envelopes.
7: Sports bags. What's that? Hang on. He wants 500 quid for the tip-off.
5: 500 quid? I'll give him 50 quid and a year's free subscription to the paper.
7: Yeah, did you get that? He says he'll just have the 50 quid.
6: Carol, okay. We may have an actual story on our hands. A sanctimonious coalition government is telling us we're all in it together, while large amounts of ready cash are changing hands in highly suspicious circumstances. Doesn't it make you sick?
5: No, but it's interesting. Not as interesting as the orangutan. But it's got possibilities.
7: Yeah, I'll get back to you.
6: A junior minister in the Department of Communities and Local Government is swanning around with 50k in cash. That's a story. You can just smell it. The odour of a bent Lib Dem. The stench of corruption.
7: Oh, man, you think everything is Watergate. It's a Lib Dem, for God's sake. The money will either be to buy loads of new sandals or get a bit of high-quality sex. Either way, no one cares.
6: Where is she supposed to be now, Freddy?
7: Why?
6: I'm going to go after her. Confront her. Ask her why she needs 50 grand in cash.
7: Oh, wicked. I loves it when you get all hot and committed.
6: Look at government business for the day. Isn't she on one of the select committees?
7: I'll check it out now.
5: All right, Maddox. See if you can make the story stand up. But don't spend all day in it. There's still the monkey to cover.
7: Got it. She's on the environmental select committee, which meets in 30 minutes.
6: Where are my car keys? I'm going straight over there.
7: You'll never catch her before the meeting starts.
6: Then I'll wait for her. The minute she emerges, Maddox Bradley will pounce. The jaws of justice will clamp down on her fat liberal calves and rip out the truth.
7: No way does she carry the truth in her calves, Mads, but I know what you mean. Can I come with you?
6: Only if you promise to listen and learn. And you'd better hurry up. You'll be put onto the monkey story.
7: I'm with you, bro. I is not missing this. Hey, wait for me. I've never seen you move so fast, man. It's like a tortoise on speed.
8: Good golly gosh, a real royal princess?
9: Yes.
8: Coming to visit us here?
9: Yes. Now, can we just...
8: Tomorrow?
9: Yes. I'm anxious to go...
8: Oh, it is great honor for us all.
9: Not really. She's only a minor royal, 22nd in line to the throne.
8: Oh, but the Princess Arabella is very wonderful. I once had privilege to see her being carried out of bougies.
9: Well, that's not the image she wants anymore. Hence the recent photo ops with child soldiers in Uganda, amputees in Haiti, and pensioners in Luton. And all of a sudden, she's developed an interest in the press, just to distract attention from the rumours about her and Wayne Rooney. Now, can we please...
8: Tonight I will leave early and go for nice hairdo.
9: I never took you for a royalist, Masha. I always thought you liked Britain because it's a democracy.
8: Yes, yes, it's true. But royal family is guarantee of democracy. The glorious constitutional monarchy reflecting British genius.
9: It's a point of view, I suppose.
8: Royals are a source of inspiration for all the ordinary people.
9: No, they're good for opening bridges and falling off horses.
8: I have a brilliant idea. I will make a video of visit by Princess Arabella and post online. It's sure to get many million hits.
9: Well, half a dozen at least. Now, can we get on with uploading the really important video, please? Can we?
8: You mean the one of Prime Minister announcing privatization of Royal Air Force?
9: No, the one of the big monkey eating the burger.
7: It's not like in the movies, is it? I mean, stakeouts are meant to be exciting, full of tension. You know what I'm saying?
6: You're not what could be described as mature, are you, Freddy?
7: That is, like, hurtful. Why are you always talking down to me, man? I put up with your old shuffler's obsessions day in, day out. And I came with you today because you made it sound exciting, whereas sitting in your car is as exciting as a game of dominoes with Ian Duncan Smith.
6: Sometimes you need patience in pursuit of a big story.
7: Yeah, and sometimes when you say you is going to confront someone, you ought to confront them.
6: Well, how was I to know there was a rear exit from Committee Room C?
7: You is a moron.
6: I is a moron who knows how to turn every little slip to my advantage. Take a look. She's still clutching that sports bag like her life depends on it. And is obviously planning to hand it over to someone.
7: Yeah, but when, man? I's tired and hungry and I needs a piss. We was waiting 3 hours at the House of Commons. Not to mention the 4 hours outside a manicurist's, the 3 hours outside the Ivy, and the 15 minutes outside a constituency surgery.
6: And now she's sitting in a car park behind an abandoned pub in Bromley, obviously waiting for an illicit rendezvous.
7: Yeah, well, it's easy for her. But her car don't reek of sweat like what yours does.
6: My car does not reek of sweat.
7: Old socks, then. Something horrible. Has a baby been sick in here? Or maybe you has got a dead body in the boot.
6: Have a wine gum and shut up.
7: Oh, no, thank you.
6: Oh, go on.
7: What's it stuck to?
6: Oh, I don't know, just a tissue or something.
7: Oh, you, it's disgusting. Oh, man, don't put it in your mouth.
6: It's okay, I wiped it on my tie.
7: Should we switch our phones back on? Carol will be doing a nut. It's 7 in the evening, man, and we've been out of the office all day.
6: It'll be worth it. Now just calm down and have a sleep or something.
7: You got any CDs?
6: There are some cassettes down there.
7: Cassettes?
6: Yes.
7: Oh, my days. I never noticed. You've got a tape deck. I has heard of how people used to have these, but never thought I'd actually get to see one working. Who's Sandy Shaw?
6: Sandy Shaw was once a very, very big thing.
7: Oh, yeah? Talking about very big things, I've got to use mine to take a piss.
6: Oh, no, you can't get out. You might draw attention to us. Look, use this empty water bottle.
7: Oh, it won't fit in there. Anyway, I'm not pissing with you sitting next to me.
6: Nervous bladder syndrome?
7: No, weird shuffler syndrome. I was going to nip behind them trees.
6: No, Freddy. Get back in. Look, there's a car pulling up next to hers.
7: So there is.
6: Now it's getting interesting.
7: He's getting out. He's going over to her. What do you reckon? Gigolo?
6: No, I don't think this is about sex, Freddy.
7: Everything's about sex, man. Especially when it comes to the Lib Dems. They're mental for it.
6: What, even Vince Cable?
7: Yeah, well, he's different. He's too depressed to have sex. Oh, man, I hope this is over quickly. My bladder's bursting.
6: Hold on. Look, she's handing him the sports bag.
7: What are you doing with your phone? Who is you calling?
6: Nobody. I'm taking a photo of the handover.
7: Oh, man, you has got it the wrong way round. You is taking a picture of your own face. Oh, give it here.
6: He's getting back in his car. With the sports bag.
7: What are we going to do?
6: We follow the money.
7: Maddox.
6: What?
7: I think I've just wet your seat, bruv.
2: It's better be good, Maddox. I don't take kindly to being dragged away from a drinks due at the Dorchester at 8:30 in the evening, especially when halfway through a pisco sour with Roman Abramovich and Naomi Campbell.
6: I did offer to come to the Dorchester and give you the rest of the story.
2: Good God, look at yourself in the mirror.
6: What?
2: You think they'd even let you pass the front door? No, much better here in the office. But make it quick.
6: It's been the most remarkable day, Oliver.
10: Yeah, it's been wicked. Totally fly. Maddox drives like a banshee.
2: I'm sorry, who is this and why is he here?
6: It's a question I've often asked myself.
2: I'll give you 5 minutes. I've got to get back to the party. A few of us are going on to Islington. To mark World Environment Day, Jeremy Clarkson has promised to defecate on the steps of Greenpeace at 10 o'clock sharp. I've been invited to watch. So, let's cut to the chase. The man who took the sports bag, you followed him?
6: Yes, we followed him. And do you know where he went, Oliver?
2: No, Maddox. You see, you haven't told me yet.
6: He went to the Peckham Pensioners' Day Centre.
2: A day centre?
6: Yes.
2: For pensioners?
6: Yes.
2: In Peckham?
6: Yes.
2: Is that very sinister?
10: He let himself in with his own key, so he works there.
6: Thank you, Freddy. I'll deal with this.
10: Grumpy.
2: So, what's going on at this Pensioners' Day Centre?
6: We don't know exactly. But we do know that the man who'd been given the money left the building without the sports bag.
10: So the money is sitting there waiting to be picked up?
6: Yes.
10: By a drug dealer? By a gun runner? Might be a slave trader for
6: yes,
10: all we
6: yes.
10: know.
6: Yes, thank you, Freddy.
2: It's all a trifle tenuous, Maddox, wouldn't you say? We need to know a lot more.
6: Exactly. I want you to put a big team at my disposal. The day centre needs to be under 24-hour surveillance. I need researchers, helpers, foot soldiers. This Julie Compton story could bring down the coalition. I really believe we're onto something big.
2: Well, you may well be, but the days of putting vast numbers of reporters onto a story for weeks at a time are long gone. No, do this yourself, Maddox, along with,
10: Freddie.
2: Yes. I'm giving you till 3 o'clock tomorrow to prove that this story goes somewhere. Princess Arabella arrives at 4, and I need to make myself completely available.
10: Oh, I has an idea.
6: Oh, no.
10: Maddox, you gotta go undercover.
6: Undercover?
10: Yeah. Go down the day centre. Pretend to be a regular. Eat your mince and mashed potatoes with the other shufflers. Have a snoop around.
2: Excellent idea.
6: Hang on. This is an old age pensioners club. I'm 51.
11: 56.
6: And I'm not going to pass for 65, am I? Am I? No, obviously not. It's a social club for old people with incipient Alzheimer's and very few friends. Well,
7: treat it as a recce. Book yourself in a couple of years in advance. It's good to see what lies ahead.
6: Well, all right then. I suppose deception is sometimes the only way to get at the truth, but I'll need some makeup.
11: Prosthetics, perhaps?
7: No, you're as okay as you are.
11: You could even wear that cardigan.
8: Hello, Freddy. Where you have been all day yesterday? Carol was spitting and chewing the nails, I can tell you. Angry like a beast of Hades.
7: Me and Maddox was out. Hey, what do you think he was doing?
8: Standing briefly upon your desk. Excuse me, sorry. No more dick, Jeffy.
7: Oh, Masha, get down. I can see up your skirt.
8: Do not be crude and please to remove your eyes. I have to be putting up the bunting. Red, white, and blue. The patriotic bunting to welcome our very own Princess Arabella.
7: Oh, that's absolutely terrific, Masha. She'll be hugely chuffed.
8: Oh, posh boy's back.
7: No. Well, look here, Masha. Tell you what. Would you like me to introduce you?
8: How you can do this?
12: I know her.
8: You know Princess Arabella?
7: Yes, well, a little. You see, me and her brother went to Eton together. We were chums. Still are, really. Only we don't play soggy biscuit anymore.
8: Oh, I would be so grateful, Freddy. Maybe you can shoot part of video where I get to meet her.
7: Sure, whatever.
13: Masha, I think the bunting's a little over the top, don't you? Not to mention the balloons.
8: Ah, Carol, how happy am I to see you. I would like a lesson in how to do curtsy.
13: Nobody does that anymore, Masha. Maybe to the Queen, but certainly not to a run-of-the-mill princess.
7: Yeah, anyway, she's the one who gets down on her knees. Just ask Wazza.
8: I do not get the reference.
7: I ain't explaining it.
13: Masha, I think your idea of shooting a video when she arrives was superb.
8: Oh, yes, good. I'm happy you see now this is an event that must be shown to the world. Proud visit of royal personage to be uploaded for the posterity.
13: Yes, something along those lines.
8: Good. Очень хорошо. Oh, but see, I have run out of bunting. I must go to buy more. Excuse me, we'll be back very soon.
7: Nobody's gonna want to watch that video. I mean, Arabella's quite cute, but she ain't no pixie lot. Know what I'm saying?
13: You're right, of course. That's why I'm going to spring a little surprise.
7: Oh, yeah? Like what?
13: While Masha's filming, I'll ask Arabella a question on camera.
7: What kind of question?
13: Oh, I thought something along the lines of, which footballer did you shag this week?
7: What?
13: The rumour about her and Wayne Rooney is the only thing people are interested in.
7: I don't think it's right, Carol.
13: What you think doesn't even come into it, does it?
6: Good afternoon, Carol. Good afternoon, Freddie.
13: Maddox. I'm aware you're pursuing a story, but nobody leaves the office for a day and a half without my permission. Is that clear? No matter how big the story. And you don't drag along with you naive young boys who don't know any better.
7: Hey!
6: I'll need a meeting room in half an hour, Carol. Would you be kind enough to arrange one? You see, there's a government minister on her way round to have a private chat with me.
13: You don't mean Julie Compton, do you?
6: Yes, I do, as a matter of fact. Could you also arrange a pot of tea for two?
13: Why would Julie Compton come here to see you?
6: I know, it's very odd, isn't it? Very surprising. But you see, my little undercover visit to the old people's day centre this morning proved to be really very informative. In fact, it led me to make a brief phone call to the minister, as a result of which she is at this very moment hastening across town towards me with curious alacrity.
13: Well, keep her out of the way. A politician and a royal at the same time is more than I can stomach. Freddy, monkey, burger, you...
7: Man.
6: Don't you worry, Freddy. It may be monkeys today, but you've had the good fortune to play a small role in one of the big political stories of the year. Goodness knows, in 10 years from now, you might even be a real journalist.
7: What?
6: And then you'll be able to tell your mates you learned almost everything you know from the great Maddox Bradley.
7: Oh, man, go away. I'm on the phone. It's important.
6: What, ordering up your spliffs and ease, eh, for a night down the disco? Now, I need to find a room for my meeting with the minister.
7: Oh, Arabella. It's Freddy. I need a bit of a chin wag.
6: Can I get you some tea, Minister?
14: No, thank you. Let's get straight down to business, shall we? How much do you want?
6: Sorry?
14: Never mind. Thought it was worth a try. Now, what have you got on me? I mean, what's all this about?
6: Oh, I think you know what it's about. That's why you're here.
14: I'm merely trying to be helpful.
6: Of course you are.
3: The Coalition tries hard to be helpful all the time, doesn't it?
14: Mr. Bradley, if you brought me here to taunt me about the Coalition, I shall give you short shrift. Today's Lib Dems don't take no shit, as the youth wing of our party would put it. Not now that we're in power.
3: Oh, it's you who are in power. Oh, I thought it was the Conservatives, with you people jumping up and rubbing yourself against their legs.
14: Yeah, that tired old poodle jibe. Well, let me tell you, not many poodles get to chat with Danny Alexander twice a day. So, come to the point, please, Mr. Bradley.
3: All right. You were observed handing over £50,000 in cash to the general manager of the Peckham Pensioners' Day Centre.
14: You've had me under surveillance.
3: For the greater good of our democracy, yes.
14: I've done nothing wrong.
3: That's not how it looks, Minister.
14: What gives you the right to harass me in this way? It's outrageous. There was a time not so long ago when a journalist wouldn't give a Lib Dem the time of day. Well, not unless one of us had hired a rent boy to carry out an act too obscene to be mentioned in a family newspaper.
3: I think you'd better get used to being in the spotlight. So, tell me, why were you bribing the manager of the day centre? If you're being blackmailed, you really ought to go to the police, you know. Always the best thing.
14: I've done nothing illegal.
3: You've got to admit, Minister, it is all a little strange.
14: It's personal and private.
3: I think you'll find that the concepts personal and private ceased to exist the day you became a minister.
14: If you've been tapping my phone, you know that's illegal, don't you?
3: Oh, we haven't been tapping your phone. No need to, really. We have photographs of you handing over the money. And this morning, I had a very interesting chat with the man to whom you handed the money.
14: Oh, I see.
3: Good.
14: All right, Mr. Bradley. The Peckham Pensioners Lunch Club used to have a council grant of £50,000 a year, until we cut it. The idea being that the big society would then kick in. You know, hundreds of volunteers rushing to help. Self-empowerment, true community at last.
3: But it doesn't work.
14: Well, of course it doesn't work. And when I saw the effects in my own constituency, well, all those poor pensioners depend on the lunch club for a little colour in their lives and, well, lunch. And since, as you know, I have some considerable private wealth, well, I tried to do the decent thing.
3: Ah, I see. So, you paid £50,000 of your own money in order to keep this lunch club open?
14: Yes.
3: It's not exactly the official government line, is it?
14: No. But old people kept coming to my surgery saying, why are you taking away the one thing that made my day worthwhile? Why are you taking my one good meal away?
3: And what did you say to them?
14: I said, we're all in this together.
3: Did you believe that?
14: No, it was a lie. You don't know what it's like to be a Lib Dem nowadays. We have to lie all the time. People used to like us, make fun of us a little, yes, but basically they liked us. Now we are hated. Just because we've abandoned everything we believe in. In the national interest.
3: You could always resign, I suppose.
14: No. No, that's the awful thing. You suddenly realise that even if you have doubts about some of the cuts you're making, with power, you can do things.
3: Like what?
14: Like, make cuts. Close down lunch clubs. The possibilities are endless. Oh, please don't run this story.
3: I'm afraid I have to.
14: Oh, God. It's so traumatic having to break 5 or 6 promises every week. It was so much easier in the past. We liked being on town councils, making decisions about drains. Now it's all big frightening stuff like the NHS and war. Horrid things that no Lib Dem should have to face. It's tearing us apart. It's like suddenly being put on a diet of steak and foie gras after a lifetime of lentils and carrot cake. It's making us sick.
3: I'm afraid we are going to have to print this.
14: Please don't. I'll have to resign. You'll destroy my career. I wanted to be talked about in the same breath as Lloyd George.
3: You'll be happier out of it, Minister. I'm sure there are some drains somewhere that would benefit from your attention.
12: Basha! Basha! I'm sorry, but she's definitely going to pull out.
8: Oh, Freddy, I was so looking forward to visit a princess.
12: I know, but I couldn't let her walk into Carol's trap. There's an unspoken bond between royalty and the very rich. We don't like to talk about it.
8: I suppose you saved her from filthy questions about this horrid footballer.
12: Exactly. All right, Carol?
9: The princess is cancelled. Can you believe it?
8: Oh,
9: bloody royals. Really, is there no sense of personal honour anymore? Freddy, I got your copy on the orangutan. Complete rewrite needed.
10: Why?
9: He's dead. Too many burgers. I want you to do the obit. 600 words, and I need it now.
8: He's so sad. Bunting all in vain. Never I get to meet Princess.
12: Look, tell you what, Mash. I'll take you to Windsor Park for a polo chucker and get Princess Anne to wave to you.
8: Oh, Freddy, you're a lovely boy. Come for a big hug.
10: Oh.
7: You did good, Mads. Single-handed, you brought down a government minister. Respect, know what I'm saying?
6: Thank you. Thank you, Freddy.
7: So, what's it to be tonight then, Mads? Big celebration? 2 bottles of Jacob's Creek and a Doris to take home?
6: No, cup of tea and early bed, I think.
7: Oh, you isn't feeling guilty, is you?
6: Not really, but... Well, when I started thinking about those poor pensioners...
7: What, the ones that won't have a lunch club no more? Because of you?
6: Well, it may not close down after all, you know.
7: It will next year when the 50K has run out.
6: Actually, as you leave the building this evening, you will find me outside with a bucket, collecting, raising funds for...
7: For the Peckham Pensioners' Day Centre.
6: Yes. Freddy.
7: What?
6: I fear I've just joined the big society.

Electric Ink, Maddox was played by John Sessions, and Oliver by Alex Jennings. Freddie was Stephen White, Carol Polly Frame, Masha Debbie Chazen, and Julie Compton by Joe Munro. Electric Ink was written by Alistair Beaton and Tom Mitchelson. The director was Sally Avens.

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0: We present Jimmy Clitheroe as the Clitheroe Kid with Peter Sinclair, Patricia Burke, Danny Ross, and Diana Day in...
1: James, the Little Gentleman.
2: Jimmy, I just can't believe it. I'm flabberfounded, dumbgasted. Yeah, I'm completely bewildered.
1: Thank goodness. For a minute, I thought there was something the matter with you.
2: Oh, now, don't be funny. Is it true what you've just told me?
1: Yep. Grandad's been left £5,000. Smashing. It works out at 425,000 whipped cream walnuts.
3: Oh, you're here, Alfie.
2: Yeah, hey, Susan. Jimmy's just been telling me about your granddad's windbag. Downfall. Wind up.
3: If you mean his windfall, what about it?
2: Is it really £5,000?
3: Well, that's what the solicitor told him on the phone. About £5,000, he said.
2: Who left him all this money?
3: An old sailor friend he once knew. A Frenchman who made a lot of money trading out east.
2: Just think, all that lovely money.
3: What time are you leaving, Alfie?
2: About £5,000. I mean, about 7:05. I've got to be at the rugby club at 7:15.
3: Oh, well, I'll walk down on my own, then.
2: Where are you going, Susan?
3: I'm going to Doris Carter's. I wanted to make me a new dress.
1: Oh, you can have a fur coat now we're rich. And here comes Susan Clitheroe, wearing an off-the-shoulder creation in real goatskin. And I'm sure you're all thinking what I'm thinking. I'll bet it looked better on the goat.
2: Jimmy, why do you talk such absolute rubbish?
1: Because I'm only a lad. What's your excuse?
4: Anybody seen my glasses?
1: Glasses? Is it opening time already?
4: My reading glasses. I want to look at the paper.
2: Jimmy's just been telling me about the money you've had left you.
4: Has he? I bet he's been telling everybody.
3: The whole street knows about it by now.
4: If he stole that Mrs. Butterworth next door, the whole town will know.
5: Can I come in?
4: Oh, no. Talk of the devil. Come in, Mrs. Butterworth.
5: Hello, Mr. Sinclair. Who's going to be a millionaire? You are.
4: I gather Jimmy's told you, then.
5: Told me he's offered me a job here as permanent cook.
1: Mrs. Butterworth, I said only mention it to him when he's in a good mood, not when he's sober.
3: Excuse me, Mrs. Butterworth. I want to have a word with Alfie in the kitchen.
5: Come on, Alfie.
2: You're right, old Susan. See you later, everybody.
5: Oh, how they take me back to my courting days. My old man used to get me in the back row of the pictures. And when the lights went down...
4: Jimmy, what are you doing at the moment, son?
1: Listening to Mrs. Butterworth.
5: Oh, you should have heard us. Whose rosy lips are these? Yours, love. Whose dainty ears are these? Yours, love. Then a woman in front said, if you find a pair of shoes, they're mine.
6: Have you a minute, Father?
7: Oh, hello, Florrie.
5: Hello, Pat. I didn't know you were in.
7: Oh, I was in the lounge with the vicar. Father, the vicar's heard about your legacy.
4: Aye, and I'll bet I know who told him.
1: It was when he told us the church needed a new organ.
7: All right, Jimmy. Just go and tell the vicar we'll be along in a minute.
1: Right, Mum, I'll help him to pick the hymns for next Sunday. Any 3 out of the top 20.
7: Father, the vicar's got his cousin, Harvey, staying with him.
4: Oh, aye? And what about him?
7: Well, he's the headmaster of a boarding school for boys, a very good one, according to the vicar.
4: Well, what's it got to do with my money?
7: He suggests we spend it on a good education for Jimmy.
4: You mean send him to this boarding school?
7: Yes, and I think it's a very good idea.
5: I agree. We scrimped and saved to send our Clive to a good school, and it was amazing. Do you know, in no time at all, he could write home asking for money in 5 different languages.
4: Well, I must say it sounds interesting. Come on, Pat, let's go and have a word with him.
7: Yes, come on. Excuse us, Florrie, will you?
5: Oh, that's all right, I'll wait.
7: I wonder if the vicar's told him yet, Father.
1: It's a funny one, this vicar. Whose rosy lips are these? Yours, love. And whose dead...
4: Jimmy. Hello there, Vicar.
8: Hello, Mr. Sinclair. Nice to see you. Has Mrs. Clitheroe told you of my little suggestion?
4: Oh, yes, I like it. Have you told Jimmy, Vicar?
8: Well, yes, in between the jokes.
1: Hey, Mum, are you really going to send me to this boarding school?
7: Oh, we might do. Why, do you like the idea?
1: Oh, we smashing. I've read about them places in me comics. It's all playing rugger and going to the tuck shop.
4: This cousin of yours, Vicar, Mr...
8: Crabtree, Harvey Crabtree, a highly qualified teacher.
7: Do you think he'd accept our Jimmy?
8: That I cannot say. It's not just the fact of your being able to pay the fees. To be accepted, he would first...

0: examination.
1: Well, perhaps I could arrange it for tonight, Say, sometime after 7 at the vicarage. It'll be a sort of general knowledge test.
2: Oh, that'll be fine. We'll send Jimmy down on the bus.
3: Alfie's going to the rugby club. He can take me.
1: Good. I'll arrange it then. Well, James, you really think you'd enjoy going to a public school?
3: Listen, Vicar, if I have as much fun in a public school as Grandad has in a public house, I'm laughing.
1: Well, James, I see Alfred brought you on his motorcycle. Has he gone on to the rugby club?
3: No, he's gone back up the road to look for my stomach. He kept bumping over potholes. I'm not kidding. If I hadn't hung on to his ears, I'd have been off.
1: Oh. Well, I'm surely it wasn't that bad.
3: It was worse when we swerved in front of a lorry. The driver went mad. Shall I tell you what he called Alfie?
1: No, don't bother, James.
3: Oh, it's no bother. He called him a big daft. What's the name of that famous tower in London?
1: It doesn't matter. Now, is Alfred coming back here?
3: Why, do you want him to tell you what the man said?
1: Yes, no. Now, come along. My cousin's in my study and he hates to be kept waiting.
3: He shouldn't mind waiting for me. It's not every day he meets a genius.
1: What a boy. Come along. In here, James. Ah, Harvey, this is Master James Clitheroe.
4: And about time, too. Keeping me waiting like this, it's not good enough, boy. Most unsatisfactory.
3: I'm sorry, but I was just telling the vicar.
4: Don't answer me back. Come over here, boy, with the rest. Come along, move. That's the double.
3: Oh, yes, Mr. Crabapple, Pear Tree. I'm coming.
4: That is it. Now sit, boy, sit.
3: Vicar, he thinks I'm a fox terrier.
4: Kindly cease that mumbling. Now, before I give you your test, have you anything you want to ask me?
3: Well, there is one thing. What's the name of that famous tower in London?
1: James, that will do.
3: Well, if you never ask, you never learn.
4: Jonathan, what is the boy mumbling about?
1: He wanted to know what the tower in London is. Excuse me, will you?
4: Now then, boy, here is some paper, pencils, and a list of 35 questions.
3: Oh, well, 35? Does the vicar know I'm staying the night?
4: You have 5 minutes for thought, 2 minutes for each question. That means it will take you 1 hour and 15 minutes.
3: Let me look at them. I'll never answer these.
4: Nonsense, boy. A child of 5 could answer them.
3: Well, get him in here. I'm going to need some help.
4: Now, just cut out the joking, boy. I'm going to leave you to it for a few minutes. So, come along, boy. Get to work. Come on now. Come on.
5: Oh, come on, Pete. It's turned 7 o'clock. Let's go down to the boozer for a few gills.
6: Oh, I've told you, Higgy, I want to finish pinned in this hole.
5: But you don't have to do it yourself. Not now you've got 5,000 smackers to come.
6: Well, how did you know it was 5,000?
5: Your Jimmy told my Ozzy on the phone.
6: Him and he big mouth. That'll be on the telly next.
5: He also told Ozzy about going to that fancy boarding school. And I think you're barmy.
6: Oh, do you?
5: Ah, well, you don't want to waste all that brass educating that young brat. Spend it on something sensible. Buy a pub.
6: Now, look, Higgy. It's a good idea sending Jimmy to the boarding school, and then it'll make a gentleman of him.
5: Pete, you're talking as wet as that paint you're slapping on. Them sort of schools are just a breeding place for snobs. Stuck-up little brats who go all snooty and don't want to know about the family.
6: Ach, you don't know what you're talking about. Answer that phone for me, will you, Higgy?
5: Okay, but don't say I didn't warn you. Hello, Clitheroe's here.
7: This is Brainy Jim, the Wonder Boy. Who's that?
5: It's Mr. Higginbottom speaking.
7: Oh, of course. I thought I recognised the foghorn, the voice.
5: You can just cut that out.
7: You sound in a bad mood, Mr. Higginbottom. Has the price of beer gone up?
5: Look, what do you want?
7: Is your Ozzy with you?
5: No, he's at home, cleaning out his rabbit hutch.
7: Rabbit hutch? I thought he lived in the house with you.
5: I'll belt you when I see you.
6: Here, give me that phone. What do you want, Jimmy?
7: Listen, Grandad, I'll have to be quick while old Crabface is out of the room. I want to ask you something.
6: Well, I'm very busy now. Hurry up.
7: What's another name for the Northern Lights?
6: I don't know. Blackpool Illuminations.
7: What did you say? Oh, heck, he's coming back.
6: Hello? Hello? Oh, it's a wee

0: of that boy.
1: I've told you, sending that young whelp to a posh school is a sheer waste of good drinking money.
2: Oh, is it, Mr. Higginbottom?
1: What? Oh, hello, missus. I was just saying...
2: I've been listening to what you have to say. What we do with that money is our own business.
1: I was only trying to say that you can't make a silk scarf out of a pig's ear.
2: Look, Jimmy will do very well at that school in spite of what you think.
1: Look, I'm sorry if I talked out of turn, missus.
2: Well, that's all right, then. Father, you've done enough work for one day. It's time you had a rest.
3: But I'm just going down to the pub with Higgy.
2: Look, you missed your afternoon nap today. You can go down to the Rose and Crown later on.
3: Oh, but I feel
2: You're
3: fine.
2: You're going to sit down and have a nap?
3: Oh, all right. I'll be down about 9, Higgy.
1: Oh, very well, Pete. I'll see you later. I'll be in Bessie's bar. I've got a new joke for her.
3: I'll see you later, Higgy.
2: Right, Father. I'm going out with Mrs. Butterworth. When I get back, I'll wake you up with a cup of tea. I'll be back in an hour.
3: All right. See you later, Pat.
4: Oh, she's right, though. I could do with 40 winks.
3: Oh, best year in the house, this one. Poor old Eggy didn't have get it in the neck. He's all wrong, though.
4: Oh, dear. School will do our Jim a lot of good. He'll be back home like a real little gentleman.
2: Father, will you please stand straight while I inspect you? Master James will be home soon.
3: I'm getting fed up with this. Every time Jimmy comes home from that school at Eton and his holidays, I have to be inspected like a blooming prize poodle.
2: Now, you don't want him to be ashamed of us. Remember last time how upset he was when he brought his friend home, Lord Snooty, and you were in your braces.
3: I won't forget it. He said I was the second gardener and I had to sleep in the greenhouse all week.
2: Mustn't happen again. Now, let's see. Shoes, clean. Trousers, pressed. Have you washed behind your ears? Yes. Well, that'll do until it's time to change for dinner. Black bow tie and dinner suit, of course. And remember not to ask for brown ale. While Master James is home, we drink nothing but champagne.
3: All right, all right. When's Jimmy coming?
2: Master James. Oh, you know how he hates to be called Jim. He says it's common. Well, he'll be just arriving at the station now. Mr. Higginbottom will be waiting with his taxi. I hope he's got his best suit on.
5: Here's your taxi, my lord. I've put your trunks in it.
6: Oh, Greta's ma'am. Here's a sovereign for you. But don't address me as my lord. It is quite sufficient to say sir and touch your forelock.
5: Much obliged, sir. Thank you kindly, sir.
6: Oh, these peasants are quaint.
1: Come on, Clitheroe. Get in till I drive you home.
6: Oh, it's you, Higgins Senior. I am waiting for you to get out, to open the door and dust the seat, my man.
1: I'll dust your seat in a minute. Just don't come that hoity-toity stuff with me.
6: I see that since I left you haven't changed. Not even your shirt by the look of it.
1: What was that?
6: Your shirt, I like the look of it. I'd better get in.
1: Yeah, sit down and shut up. You know what's good for you.
6: Do start, Higgins. Mater and Grandpapa will be waiting for me with impatience.
1: He should be waiting for you with his boot, you little horror.
6: Horror, indeed. That reminds me, how is your monster, her son? Higgins Junior, my chum, Oswald.
1: He's all right, so long as you keep away from him.
6: But I've got to see him. Our headmaster says that we chaps of the upper classes must not lose the common touch. And I couldn't touch anyone more common than your son.
1: One more word from you and you'll get my common fist round your upper class logo.
6: Oh, charming.
2: Was the meal to your liking, James?
6: Oh, quite adequate, Mater. But next time you will remember the caviar, won't you?
2: Oh, yes, I'm sorry.
3: That caviar's very expensive, Jim.
6: Pardon?
3: I mean, James. After all, I've only got £3,000 left.
6: Grandpapa, it's very vulgar to talk about money. Which reminds me, I must have £300 for a polo pony.
3: Polo pony? Now, look here.
7: Hello, Mr. Clitheroe. Susan told me to come in while she goes upstairs to change. She's all wet.
6: That makes two of you.
7: Yeah, no, I'm not. No, she fell in the gutter. Get off the back. like when I stopped at the crossing a bit quick. Oh, hello, Jim. Just, James.
2: Alfie, would you like a cup of tea now?
7: No, I'll wait till Susan takes her clothes off. Just like so.
0: The best skirt.
7: It changes her whatnot to me.
3: Don't say any more, Alfie. He'll wait for Susan Pratt. I'll have another cup of tea, though, please.
6: I am sorry, Grandpapa. You haven't time for more tea. You and I will be leaving in half an hour, so you'll have to pack the bags.
3: Leaving?
6: Yes, I've been invited to spend the night at Lord Snubwell's home.
3: But I haven't been invited.
6: Of course not. But he'll expect me to bring my own manservant, so that's you. Anyway, pack my bag and get your butler's clothes on.
3: That does it. I won't go. I'm not doing it.
2: Father, don't annoy James. You must go.
3: I don't care what happens. I won't be a servant. I won't.
2: Stop, Father. Please. Stop it. Stop shouting. Wake up.
3: No. Oh, Pat, what is it?
2: You were shouting in your sleep. Here, have this cup of tea.
3: Oh, what a dream. I could do with a large whiskey, never mind tea. Oh, dear. Pat, I dreamt our Jim was at college and he was a terrible snob. And I was his butler and...
2: All right. It was only a dream.
3: Ah, but maybe it's a warning light.
2: Oh, don't be ridiculous. That busybody Higginbottom put the idea into your head. College will make a man of our Jim. We'll be proud of him.
3: Ah, you're right, of course, Pat. It'll be money well spent.
2: Oh, I hope Jim's doing the test all right for the headmaster. He must be nearly finished by now.
3: Oh, he'll be all right. He's a smart boy. Oh,
2: just think, Father. Our Jim at college, growing up to be a real gentleman, talking like a BBC announcer.
6: Well, I think he's a rotten load of old codswallop.
8: How dare you talk to me like that, boy? Hey, what?
6: Well, how can you give me none out of 100? I did every question. I deserve some marks.
8: Yes, upon your rear. I suspect that you have been deliberately facetious with some of your answers.
6: Oh, is that good?
8: No, I'm wrong. You are a moron.
6: I'm not. I'm Church of England. Anyway, what's wrong with me answers?
8: Well, I shall just take one or two at random. Yeah, question. What did Hannibal cross with his elephants, and why? Your answer. Hannibal crossed pigs with his elephants.
6: That's right, to get big pork chops.
8: And history. Charles II followed James I. Who followed Charles II? The answer is not Nell Gwynne. This test has been a complete waste of time.
6: That's what I say. Ask me some proper questions like, how do you make stink bombs? Or a cake last? How do you know
8: Just
6: when...
8: Just a minute, boy. How would you make a cake last?
6: Take small bites.
8: Oh, get out. Get out of this room.
6: It was only a joke. It's not my fault if I can't do none of the rotten questions.
8: What did you say, boy? You couldn't what?
6: I can't do none of them questions.
8: Oh, your grammar. I cannot do any of the questions.
6: Well, if you can't do them, what chance have I got?
8: I mean, you must not say I can't do none of the questions.
6: Why don't you want the vicar to know you're ignorant? Well, I'll keep your secret.
8: What are you talking about?
6: Them questions, what I can't do none of.
8: What you can't do none of?
6: Them questions I keep telling you about. Oh, don't some mothers have them?
7: Look, it's no good hanging about in the street. You'll have to go in the house sooner or later.
6: Well, the later the better. If only Grandad was at the pub, I could sneak up to bed and pretend to be ill.
7: You'll be ill when he finds out you've been expelled from the school before you got in it.
6: Are you sure he's in the house?
7: Yes, you sent me to look in the window, didn't you? He was showing a letter to you, ma'am.
6: Oh, I'll bet the 5,000 quid's arrived. He'll be waiting in to tell me the good news and pat me on the head with a hammer.
7: Now, look, Jim, the only thing you can do is tell him the truth and say you're sorry.
2: Look, Father, the only thing you can do is tell Jim the truth and say you're sorry.
3: But, Pat, he set his heart on going to that boarding school. Going to be terrible shocked when Jimmy finds out we can't send him.
9: I finished the dishes, Mother. Mother? Well, what's the matter? Is something wrong?
2: Your grandfather's just had a letter from the solicitors about his legacy.
0: Oh, don't tell me that man didn't leave you 5,000 after all.
3: Oh, Pierre left me 5,000 all right, but he's French.
0: Well?
3: He left me 5,000 francs, not pounds.
0: Oh, dear.
2: It's something around £400, which means there's no hope of keeping our promise to Jimmy to send him away to school.
3: Well, I'll just have to make up to him somehow.
6: Come in, Alfie, but leave the door open for a quick getaway.
2: Come in, son. Hello, Alfie. Sit down a minute, will you?
7: Yeah, hello, Mrs. Clitheroe, Mr. Sinclair, Susan. Yeah, I'll sit here in the corner and referee. Get all the coats for me and hang the coats up on the chair.
3: Well, Jim?
6: Not very.
3: I've got some bad news, too. What was that?
6: Nothing. I've got some bad... You've got some bad news to tell me?
2: Yes, son. Your granddad has only been left a few hundred pounds, not 5,000, so we can't afford to send you to that posh school.
6: What?
7: Hey, that's funny, because the headmaster just expelled him from home today.
6: Sorry, Alfie, I thought it was the chair. Yes, the headmaster just explained what I needed to go to his school.
7: Ah, blooming miracle.
3: Well, I know it must be a terrible disappointment to you, Jimmy.
6: Yes, it's a bit of a blow, Grandad.
2: But it can't be helped, son.
6: No, just have to be big about it and forgive you.
0: It's not their fault. Forgive them, indeed.
3: Now, that will do, Susan. I think Jimmy's taken it very well, and I'll do whatever I can to make it up to him.
6: Oh, there's no need for that, Grandad. Although, since I'm not going away, I could do with a new bike.
7: Well, you little...
6: Watch it, Alfie.
3: You'll have the bike.
6: With a four-speed gear, dynamo horn and racing handlebars?
3: Yes, of course.
2: Well, that's settled then.
6: Of course, my roller skates are pretty old now.
3: Mine,
6: I don't expect new ones. Just because you've had to break your promise about the school that I was all set to go to.
2: Father, can he have the skates as well?
3: All right, skates as well.
0: Well, I think he's very lucky.
7: Yeah, you're not kidding. If he fell in the river, he'd come up with a salmon in his mouth.
6: With your mouth, it could be a whale.
0: All right, Mother, I'll see who it is.
6: You know Charlie Thompson, Grandad?
3: Yes.
6: His dad bought him a model aeroplane with a real motor in it.
3: Oh, did he?
6: Yeah, he must think a lot about his son, eh? Just like you did about me when you were going to send me to school.
2: Now, Jimmy, Grandad's getting you a bike and roller skates.
6: Oh, I'm very grateful. I mean, I don't want Grandad to worry about me. I'll have me bike and roller skates to go to me ordinary school on.
7: You're overdoing it.
6: But it'd be smashing if two fellas had model aeroplanes. Then they could race each other, couldn't I?
3: Well, son, I'll have to think about this.
0: Mother, and you, Grandad, the vicar has called and I think you'd better have a word with him. He's in the lounge.
6: Look, he can wait for the weekly collection. We're busy making up me Grandad's mind to buy me an aeroplane.
2: Now then, Jimmy, I'll come in and see him, Susan.
0: You and Grandad had better come. It's not the collection. It's about Jimmy's test with the headmaster this evening.
3: Oh, is it? Well, we'd better go in, Pat.
6: Oh, hey, Grandad, before you go in there, could I have the money for the bike?
3: I haven't got 20-odd pounds on me.
6: Well, £2 for the skates, then.
2: Oh, this is silly, Jimmy. The shops are closed. Come along, Father.
3: Right, Pat. We'll settle it all when I come back, Jim.
6: Well, just give me 2 bob for chocolate, then.
7: Well, clever fellow, what now?
6: Can you lend me fourpence?
7: What for?
6: To nip outside and phone the police. When Grandad comes back in here, it's going to be murder.
9: Those involved with the Clitheroe kid this week were Peter Sinclair as grandfather, Patricia Burke as mother, Danny Ross as Alfie Hall, Diana Day as Susan, and Tony Melody as Mr. Higginbottom, with Molly Sugden, Basil Jones, and John Graham. The recorded program was written by James Casey and Frank Roscoe, produced by James Casey, and starred Jimmy Clitheroe as the kid himself.

0: I came across Mr. Kipling in the meadow by the church. If I've painted that spire once, he said, I've painted it a dozen times. He offered me an apple pie. An artist needs inspiration, he explained. Golden shortcrust pastry, delicious apple filling, and just the right amount of sugar sprinkled on top. But then, when it comes to the little details, Mr. Kipling does have an exceedingly good eye.
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0: I came across Mr. Kipling in the meadow by the church. If I've painted that spire once, he said, I've painted it a dozen times. He offered me an apple pie. An artist needs inspiration, he explained. Golden shortcrust pastry, delicious apple filling, and just the right amount of sugar sprinkled on top. But then, when it comes to the little details, Mr. Kipling does have an exceedingly good eye.

0: Oh, come in, Smithers. What is it? Speak up, boy. Orange juice.
1: No, sir. New Kellogg's Rise and Shine.
0: Hey, finish.
1: And look at this, sir.
0: No peel, no pips, and it's got vitamin C. Well, Smithers, I suppose this is it.
1: What are you doing, sir?
0: Thank you, Governor. Wife and three pips to support. Thank you.
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0: Time to meet the men from the ministry. We're off for a spin in government circles with Norma Ronald, Ronald Badley, John Graham, and the men from the ministry, Richard Murdoch and Derek Guiler. Ministry men work round the clock, in which position they can see when it's time to go home. But problems are never-ending, and each morning brings a fresh batch of mail demanding immediate attention.
1: How many letters did you say?
2: Five letters. A large post.
1: A large post, eh? Five letters. Well, now that. Ah, I've got it. Caber. That's a large post in five letters. Yes, you know, those Scots chaps toss them about in their Highland games.
2: Oh, that's right, it fits. Now, so feline domestic animal in three letters. Something A-T. Must be cat.
1: By Jove, yeah. Well done, too.
2: At this rate, we'll have the crossword finished in no time.
1: Well, I hope so. If it's not done by 4 o'clock, I'll have to finish it this evening. And I must say, you know, I don't like taking work home.
2: The way we're going, it'll be out of the way by lunchtime.
1: Ah, well, that'll present a problem, won't it? What'll we do this afternoon?
2: It's a pity we can't play sack football anymore.
1: It's called blow football, too. Not suck football. If you'd remembered that, we'd still have the ball.
2: Well, perhaps we can have a game of cribbage.
1: No, we haven't a full pack of cards. You remember I lost the ace of spades.
2: Oh, yes, it slipped into a file, didn't it, and got sent off to the permanent undersecretary.
1: Oh, yes. Poor Sir Gregory was in fear and trembling for weeks. thought the mafia was after him.
2: So unless we make this crossword last, we may have to face the worst.
1: Quite, yes. Mm. Have we got any work to do?
2: Wasn't there something about a new office block? We were supposed to supervise the construction.
1: Oh, yes, that's right. Yes, environment job, yes. I wonder when they'll start. I hope it's not one of those ugly monstrosities that spoil the look of London. Lennox Brown.
3: Pitkin here.
1: Oh, Sir Gregory, I was just talking about you. Well, I hope you're well, sir.
3: I'm calling about that job I gave you, supervising things on this new block.
1: Rest assured, sir, it will have our full attention the moment the building commences.
3: Building commenced 6 weeks ago.
1: Building commenced six... Ah, absolutely, Sir Gregory, yes. We made sure they didn't hang about.
3: It's going up right next door to your own place.
1: Right next door... I wondered what all that noise was, too.
3: The place is being built for the Ministry of Technological Development and Morris Dancing. The minister himself is to inspect the site tomorrow with me, so make sure the work's up to schedule.
1: Did you hear that, too?
2: Yes, I was on the extension. So that's what they're building next door.
1: Apparently, yeah.
2: You can actually see the workmen from our window. I was watching them all day yesterday. Lazy devils they are. Half the time they're standing round looking up at our windows.
1: Two, you might have told me they're building next door. I can't be expected to notice every little detail.
2: Oh, I'm sorry, Wang.
1: Yes, well, you better get down there and see it's up to schedule. Hurry things along if you can. Time is money, you know. Time is money.
2: Yes.
1: What is the time, by the way?
2: 11:30, pence. half past 11.
1: Oh, good Lord, I'll be late for lunch. Well, get on with it, too, and make sure they're up to schedule. Yes.
2: Schedule. Now, I believe I have seen a work schedule somewhere. Now, where is it? Oh,
4: dear. Here, Mr. LB shot off, Nari. Did he leave his teeth in the washroom again?
2: I've mislaid an important document. The work schedule for that building next door. Where can it be?
4: Well, let's be like that Sherlock Holmes on telly. Mm. Use a process of logical seduction. Hmm? Now, it's an important document. You had it last. Where's it most likely to be?
2: That's no use. I've already looked in the waste paper basket.
4: Well, where else is there? Lining the biscuit tin? No. Wedged in the wonky window? No. Oh, here it is. Well, of all the funny places.
2: Where was it?
4: In your in-tray.
2: Oh, yes. Well, no wonder I missed it. It was hidden under my tinsels. Now, let's see. Ah, yes. Schedule for the construction of Sabbathwaite House. It's the 5th, isn't it? Ah, today the gas board are laying the pipes.
4: Oh, that must be why they dug that big hole in the road. All the traffic's diverted.
2: A great big hole in the road? I'd better go down and look into it. Ah. It says here the electricity board will lay their cables this afternoon. I see a way of saving time. You look after the office, Mildred. I'll go and have a word with the gas board foreman.
5: Right, lads. Tea break. Down tools. What was that, Fergus? Ah, well, pick it up and then put it down. Sid. Be off to the baker's and get me a couple of them hot cakes, if he's got any left.
2: I say, excuse me, may I have a word with you, Mr...
5: O'Hooligan, sir. Patrick O'Hooligan. Foreman for the gas board and shop steward of Mugwump.
2: Mugwump?
5: That's right. The Municipal Union of Gas Workers and Underground Maintenance Personnel. Mugwump.
2: Oh. Well, Lamb General Assistance Department. GAD. We're responsible for keeping the work up to schedule.
5: Is that right? Ah, well, you're just in time for the brew. Charlie makes a fine cup of tea. I'll pour you one. Sit yourself down.
2: Thanks, I'll use this upturned bucket.
5: No, we'll find you a cup. Same as the rest of us. And sit on that small toolbox.
2: Right. Actually, we at the Ministry are rather worried about the work schedule. This large backlog's a bit of a problem.
5: All right, sit on the big toolbox.
2: And the Minister's coming to look at the site tomorrow.
5: Ah, come on to look at the site, is he? Oh, dear, and the ground all muddy and churned up, foundations only half finished.
2: He'll be coming with Sir Gregory Pitkin.
5: A horrible sight to look at.
2: Oh, you bet him.
5: Still, will you fill in our hole and be gone with them?
2: Ah, the hole. Now, that's what I've come about. I've had rather a good idea.
5: Is that a fact? Yes. Well, if there's any way we at the gas board can help, you know.
2: Oh, well, there is. You see, you've already dug this hole, and the electricity people will be coming soon to dig another.
5: That's right. So they will.
2: Yes, right. Well, now, my idea is this. If you were to leave your hole unfilled...
5: Of course, I see it now. They could use it to lay their cable in instead of digging their own.
2: Yeah, absolutely. Think of the time it would save.
5: And the wasted labor.
2: Then you'll do it?
5: Out of the question.
2: Oh, what?
5: Well, I mean, there's the lads to think of. What about Arnold? He won't like it for a start.
2: Arnold?
5: Arnold, our hole filler. He's been stood there all day just itching to get at us.
2: Well, I'm sure he won't mind. It'll save him some work.
5: Not mind. He's an artist, is Arnold. He loves filling a hole. Really throws himself into us.
2: But surely...
5: We were lucky to get him when he left the graveyards. And it was all after Arnold had telephoned to the building people. We had to promise him his own shovel and his photo in the gas board news.
2: Just leave the hole unfilled. The electricity people will be here soon. There'll be no trouble, I assure you. No.
6: Let me see if I've got this clear, sir. You are suggesting we should lay our electricity board cable in this hole left by the gas board?
2: Yes.
6: I must point out, as area representative of FETID...
2: FETID?
6: Federation of Electrical and Technical Installation Deputies, sir.
2: Oh, that FETID.
6: That Article 29, subsection 7b, paragraph 4a of the FETID rulebook clearly states, and I quote... No member shall stick his equipment in an unauthorised hole.
2: Well, I mean, couldn't you just this once?
6: And this here hole is definitely not one of ours. Well, I mean, just look at it, sir. What has happened to British workmanship, eh? There was a time when Britain led the world in holes.
2: I can recall when we used to export them. This hole isn't that bad, and it would help enormously if you'd lay your cable in it.
6: Oh, I'm afraid it's out of the question, sir. My lads insist on digging their own hole. This hole we have been offered is derisory.
2: Oh, dear. Well, what am I going to do? I mean, a huge hole in the middle of the road, no one to fill it in, because I told the gas board to leave it. It'll be there forever. Oh, thank goodness. Here comes my number one on his way back from lunch.
7: Oh, there you are, too. Everything going smoothly?
2: No. Thank heavens you're here, one. I'm in trouble.
7: Well, you swallowed your season ticket again.
2: Oh, no. It's this hole. They didn't fill it in, you see.
7: Oh.
2: The other chaps. Mm-hmm. Well, they would have, but I told them not to. Fill it, that is, because I wanted this chap to do it, but he won't, because he's fetid, and he says he must have his own to fill when he's dug it, you see. I wanted to save time.
7: I think I understand, Bill. No one else would, but I do. Right, just leave this to me, will you?
6: Have you finished your cogitation?
7: Yes. I can quite see that the electricity board must have their own hole, but you can dig it by the side of this one.
6: Oh, well, that sounds fair enough, sir.
7: There's just one thing. Does your rule book say where you put the earth you dig out?
6: No, no, that's left entirely to our imagination.
7: Capital. Then you wouldn't mind tossing it over into this other hole left by the gas board, would you?
6: Well, if that's where you want it, sir, that's where we'll put it. Right, lads, let's get stuck in. Come on now, move yourselves.
7: There you are, too. All it takes is a little diplomacy.
2: Brilliant one. They'll fill in the gas board hole with the earth from the electricity board hole.
7: Don't it? All right, come along. We'll have a cup of tea in the office and come back when they've finished.
2: What shall we find this time, one? Everything nicely in hand, I hope.
7: Yes. Mind your head on that girl, too.
2: Oh, what did you say, one?
7: Doesn't matter now. Mm.
2: I did enjoy that cup of tea.
7: Yeah, more than I did. Can't stand those tea bags Mildred started using.
2: Tea bags? Oh, so that's what I was chewing. I thought it was a ginger biscuit gone moldy. Well, here we are, one. I say, those electricity chaps are putting their tools on that lorry.
7: What? They can't have finished yet. They've still got to fill in the hole they dug.
2: Oh, dear, I've got a feeling of marmalade behind the knee again.
6: There you are, sir. We've just taken our departure.
7: Well, just a moment. Now, answer this slowly and carefully. Why haven't you filled your hole?
6: There's a simple answer to that, sir. We got no earth to fill it with.
2: Good gracious, don't you see one? They've put all their earth in the gas board hole.
7: Yeah, steady, too. It's perfectly simple. Now, you chaps can fill your hole with this pile of earth over here.
6: Oh, dear me, no, sir. We didn't dig that earth out. It's nothing to do with us. That pile of earth there comes from the gas board hole. We can't fill an electricity board hole with gas board earth.
7: Give me a moment to think about that.
2: I've got it, one. Couldn't they take out all the earth they put in the first hole and put it back in their own?
7: Oh, don't interrupt, too. I'm thinking. Why don't you take out all the earth you put in the first hole and put it back in your own?
6: Oh, no, no, no, no, no, no, no. Sir, if we took out all the earth, we would, in effect, be digging another hole, wouldn't we?
7: Would you?
6: We would. And we're only contracted to dig one hole in this job.
8: What the devil's going on here? Who's filled in the gas board hole?
6: Afternoon, brother.
8: Afternoon, brother. Who did it? Who ordered it to be filled in?
6: It was him, brother. I just did as instructed.
7: Who the devil's this to?
2: It's the Mugwump Man.
7: The Mugwump Man?
2: Yes, he went to consult his union.
8: Ah, so it is. And they voted inanimately against your plan. They turned it down by an overwhelming show of fingers.
6: Don't you mean hands, brother?
8: No, fingers. They didn't like it at all. And the moment I turn me back, you've done it right under me nose. We'll not stand for this, and we shan't take it lying down.
6: We are solidly behind you, brother.
7: See what you've done, too?
2: But I only wanted to help. Speed things up.
8: Ah, please.
4: What happened then, Mr. Lamb?
2: Well, they both flatly refused to help. Went off shouting about strike action.
4: So there's still a great big hole in the middle of the road, and no one to fill it in.
2: And according to the schedule, there shouldn't be any holes left. When Sir Gregory sees one tomorrow, he'll want to get to the bottom of it.
4: Oh. Poor Mr. Lamb. This is your worst clangor since you had that common market delegation deported as illegal immigrants.
2: At least we managed to keep that from the permanent undersecretary, but that huge illicit hole is something he can't miss.
4: Well, perhaps Mr. LB will think of something. I mean, he's sat in his office for 20 minutes now without a break.
7: Step into my office a moment, will you?
2: Yes, ma'am.
7: I think I may have solved our little problem.
2: Oh, I am relieved.
7: Well, I've had years of experience at this sort of thing.
2: What do you think we should do?
7: We'll cut a piece off an old file cover and mark it ace of spades. Then we could play cribbage.
2: No, not that problem. It's the other one I'm worried about, the hole.
7: Oh, the, well, I've got the answer to that as well.
2: Oh, good.
7: We must take steps to.
2: Yes.
7: We've got to get rid of that hole.
2: I know we've got to get rid of the hole, but where are we going to put it?
7: We won't put it anywhere to. We'll fill it with earth. That brown stuff.
2: You mean fill it ourselves? But we're non-union men. I mean, those union chaps would go mad. We'll have the whole lot out on strike.
7: Not